0: The Federal Treasurer Jim Chalmers says the government will use its digital duty of care laws to tackle online gender-based violence, including on dating apps. Claudia Long reports from Parliament House.
1: New research from the Mindaroo Foundation has found 99% of heterosexual women have experienced some kind of harmful behaviour on dating apps in the last 3 months, ranging from unsolicited explicit messages to aggressive threats of physical violence. It's prompted renewed calls for dating platforms to improve safety, something Treasurer Jim Chalmers says will be covered by the federal government's proposed digital duty of care.
2: We have seen, unfortunately, the increase in the misogyny that breeds this kind of behaviour, in many cases monetised misogyny.
1: Consultation on the proposed changes closes at midday.
0: Police have charged a teenage boy for allegedly planning to threaten people on the Fraser Coast. Counter-terrorism detectives raided a property in Maryborough last month and seized items including electronic devices. The boy has been charged with offences including acts in preparation to cause death or grievous bodily harm, possession of a knife in a public place, and possession of violent extremist material. He's expected to appear in the Brisbane Children's Court today. Police say there's no ongoing threat to the public and investigations are continuing. New ultra-cheap smart glasses are exposing Australians' sensitive data to hackers. Angela Voipierre has details.
3: Smart glasses are infamous for their ability to film in secret, but basic security testing shows they also pose a privacy risk to their owners. Research conducted on two pairs of smart glasses costing $60 and $110 has revealed photos and videos can be stolen using Bluetooth without a password. It also found users' emails and dates of birth are being left exposed. Aside from the hacking risk, it appears user data is often being sent to China via the inbuilt AI companion, which sometimes gives inaccurate answers on topics considered sensitive by the Chinese government. Legal experts warn the glasses are in breach of privacy, cybersecurity, and consumer laws.
0: Investigations are underway into a fatal crash in far north Queensland. Police say a motorbike and a truck collided on the Kennedy Highway in the rural area of Evelyn, west of Innisfail, yesterday afternoon. A 68-year-old man who was riding the motorcycle died at the scene. Advocates have raised concerns a growing shift to meterless parking in Brisbane could see some motorists left behind. Brisbane City Council data shows more than 1 in 4 parking spaces now require payment through a mobile app. Council on the Ageing Australia Chief Executive Patricia Sparrow says it risks widening a digital divide.
4: Councils need to serve their resident base, and that includes making sure that people can access those services, and if there is a cost to that, then it needs to be factored in to make sure that there are non-digital options available for people.
0: A spokesperson for the Brisbane City Council says there are no plans to remove all physical parking meters. In the AFL, Brisbane Lions fans have turned out in force at the club's open training session this morning to show their support for the team ahead of the grand final. Jordan Bissell reports.
5: Supporters have packed the club's Springfield base at Ipswich, west of Brisbane, as excitement builds in the lead-up to Saturday's clash against Fremantle at the MCG.
6: Absolutely shaken in my boots, but we've been at this big dance 3 times. This will be our 4th. Let's go, boys.
7: We can do it. We can do 3 in a row just like we did years ago back in 2001, 2002 and 2003. We've got the team to do it. We can.
5: Brisbane will head into the decider as slight favourites despite losing star midfielder Lachie Neale to suspension for striking. The club will challenge the one-match ban at the AFL Tribunal tonight.
0: Meantime, Collingwood's Nick Dacos is celebrating winning the AFL's Brownlow Medal at a ceremony in Melbourne last night. He finished on top of the vote count with a record 47 votes. Brisbane's Connor McKenna won the league's Goal of the Year award, while Hawthorn's Nick Watson took out Mark of the Year. The weather for Queensland, isolated showers in the western Gulf Country and east coast, as well as Cape York, partly cloudy in the southwest, a mostly sunny day elsewhere. Cairns, Townsville and Bundaberg 28, Mackay 26 degrees, Rockhampton 30, Mount Isa 35. In the southeast, mostly sunny Brisbane 29, Ipswich 31, Logan a top of 28 degrees, Sunshine Coast 25, Gold Coast and Toowoomba 26. 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
9: Hello, good morning. Oh, well, we have some

0: Exciting things coming up for you this morning, and I do also want to get your thoughts. Let me tell you what's coming up. Music brings communities together, right? But so often in regional Queensland, we might not be on the regular kind of tour circuit. Maybe this year, though, you found yourself at one of the Queensland Music Trails events. And I hear they've got a big announcement this morning. More on that just ahead on Mornings Across Queensland. And it is time to get a bit creative this morning. A new Queensland bid is officially in the race to become the 20th NRL team from 2029. There is plenty more to unpack, including where it would be based and who it would represent. But first, the team needs a name. What would you call it? 1300 630 222 or text on 0487 993 222. What team name would represent that patch? Kind of from the Darling Downs through to CQ. What's the team name suggestions from your perspective? Warren from Townsville, good morning.
1: Good morning.
0: Good morning. What do you think we should call this next potential NRL team?
1: Central Queensland Redbacks.
0: Oh, the Redbacks. Yes, they are found in so many places and they do terrify. So it sounds a bit daunting, right?
1: Yeah. The time I spent in Rockhampton helping someone clean up their property, it was just one after the other.
0: Yeah. They're everywhere and they're so sneaky. Warren, with the Redbacks suggestion, great one. Earlier, before 10 o'clock, we heard from Brant from Port Douglas, who suggested the Bulls or the Bullocks. Daniel Hayes from the Bureau even suggested the Echidnas. Peter from Tully, the Brahmins. Linda from Miller Miller suggested the Dingoes. What's your suggestion? What should this new potential NRL team be named? 1300 630 222. Give me a call this morning. Let me know your suggestions. Join in the conversation and you just might go into the draw to win an ABC QCWA Jenny Woodward weather calendar.
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0: Get along to one of the many Queensland Music Trail events this year around the regions. They saw bands and musicians head outside the southeast, and importantly, it drew visitors to regional communities. Today, a big announcement. Queensland Music Festival CEO Daryl Raven is with me. Good morning.
3: Good morning, Susan.
0: So tell me about this big announcement. What have you got to tell me today, Daryl?
3: It's incredibly exciting to announce that our Queensland Music Trails, the Outback, is back in 2027. And we're launching today with an amazing opportunity to get on online and pick up opportunities to go and see these amazing artists in these amazing Outback communities and really drive impact into the regions.
0: We're getting more of these events for 2027. What's happened this year and in previous years that has led you to, you know, be so keen to get out of the southeast corner?
3: Well, the Queensland Music Trails kicked off in the Outback in 2023, and in the four trails we've done in the preceding years, we've been able to deliver amazing growth. And what started off with a small trail of some really hardy music travellers has turned into an amazing cultural tourism and music tourism phenomenon that's kind of taken a bit of the world by storm. And last year, through our Outback Trail alone, earlier this year in 2026, our Outback Trail alone drew 21,000 bed nights during April and May to those Outback communities, which at the time, and this is the amazing part, were being sort of bombarded with news of a fuel crisis and fuel shortage. So those 21,000 bed nights we drove out there this year made such a difference to every community. And we heard that loud and clear. And we've been able to make sure we doubled down even sooner this year, go on sale even sooner. And hopefully next year we're taking even more and more people out there.
0: You gave us some pretty incredible stats just now about the number of visitors, especially during that time. There was a lot of challenge and concern around access to fuel and also the cost of fuel. But give us some of the other stats about how far you travelled as part of these trails this year.
3: Well, the Queensland Music Trails do kind of go statewide, but our Outback Trail went over 1,600 kilometres. So we started in Murway Shire, down in Charleville, and we wound our way all the way up through some amazing little towns, Barkalden, Longreach, Winton. We went into Hughenden last year, Julia Creek, and finished up in Mount Isa. And all the way going off the beaten track, picking up the small communities, taking music into those communities, engaging with schools, community groups. It was just the best experience. And because of that and because of the growth we've seen, we've doubled down and we're going even further this year.

0: hearing from the QMF CEO, Daryl Raven. Daryl, what were some of the moments that stood out to you as part of the trails this year, especially the Outback Trails?
1: There was probably two. One of them was we got to, through disaster recovery funding with our flood recovery grants from the federal government and through Tourism Events Queensland, we got to put on an event pretty last minute in Longreach. And we were able to have Lee Kernaghan play there at the Qantas Founders Museum, and putting an icon of Australian music underneath the wings of aviation history in such an iconic outback town, and doing so in a way which felt like it, the whole town just embraced it and came alive. And we had 1,100 people in there, and it was, you know, Boyle reports one of the biggest events that's ever been held there, and the impact was phenomenal. But one moment stood out. We had an accessibility ambassador, Mikey Webb, who's a phenomenal Auslan interpreter. He came with us and he went along the whole trail in a camper van. And he actually had an encounter with a person with needs there in a deaf community who was able to experience her first live concert, understanding the music in her 50 years. And that was something to behold.
0: And I think Mikey is well known around the place. He's one of the interpreters that we see a lot around the place, whether that be in political scenes or also in musical scenes.
1: Mikey's becoming an absolute force, and it is extremely exciting that we're able to partner with people like him, taking him on the road, because it adds such an element to music, and music and tourism and tourism in general is about nothing more than connecting people, locals, visitors, communities, stories and destinations. And Mikey embraced that so much last year, and maybe we have to keep paying attention to our QMF website to see if he's coming back.
0: Okay, more news to come. Watch this space. So looking ahead to 2027, where are we going and what are you excited to see as part of what we know and what we're allowed to know so far for the Outback Trail?
1: Well, the good thing this year is we've really doubled down on some of the communities that saw so much benefit last year, and we're going back to visit them to really give them another amazing sort of shot in the arm of a kickoff of a tourism season next May. A new destination for us next year will be Blackall. We've driven through Blackall many times. We've always delivered in Tambo, just down the road. But ultimately, we are going to have one heck of a party in Blackall this year, and I can't wait to get that one on the books. I think it's going to fly off the shelves, and not only that, it'll be one of those iconic moments that I think will really stand out. And the other thing this year is that we've made it even easier to get out there. So we've got Trail Traveller Passes, which have become the most sought of after tickets of the trail. And this year we're going for a step further. We were introducing new exclusive events and sort of the whole kit and caboodle ticket, which we've never done before. So it's going to be an even easier way for someone to just jump in their car, follow along this amazing itinerary and literally go from town to town having the best time.
0: Hearing from the QMF CEO, Daryl Raven. Very exciting times ahead. I'm going to have to try to twist the boss's arm so that we can maybe come along and join in all of the fun. Why is this so important to you and the team at Queensland Music Festival?
1: I think, the funny thing is that music tourism and concerts and events, they can become ideas and they can become entertainment, and they are really special for a moment in time. What I think we've really started to prove, and what I'm incredibly passionate about, and what I know our team are passionate about, is that our music and our itineraries and these Queensland music trails have become infrastructure. They're part of making the outback a year-round destination. They're part of filling in the shoulder seasons and the quiet seasons. And quite often we've been one of the first ones back in times when there's been challenge or adversity. And we love that we're able to help open up the outback and other regions of Queensland, take tourists in there, fill up the tills and sort of make those economies sort of kick off their seasons. And it's more than music. It's more than music tourism. It is genuinely infrastructure of tourism that we are so, so proud to deliver with those partnerships to those communities. We do today go on sale with our Trail Traveller Passes and our wider tourism experiences, but we are also calling out that we've got two phenomenal musicians that are part of this release. Troy Cassadaly is coming along the trail. He's playing an amazing opportunity in Longreach this year, which is going to be marking the 100th birthday of Slim Dusty, if Slim was around. And we're going to have something very special there. And also, Tori Dark is back. Tori Dark is a powerhouse of Australian country music at the moment. And she was one of our ambassadors last year, and she's coming back. She couldn't get enough, and we can't wait to have her and all of the things that she brings.
0: Well, after you say all of these things, can you blame her? Daryl, thanks so much for your time today.
1: No, thank you so much, Susan.
0: That's Queensland Music Festival CEO Daryl Raven there. You're on ABC across Queensland. Drive.
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0: You're on ABC. Thanks for being with me today. I don't know about you, but that scared me a little bit. Susan with you this morning. And this morning we've been doing our part for a hopeful group of Queenslanders who are bidding for the coveted spot in the NRL come 2029. The bid wants to bring an NRL team to the vast stretch of Queensland between Toowoomba and Rocky. But could communities hundreds of kilometres apart genuinely be united by one club? We'll have a look at that very shortly on ABC Across Queensland.

0: John Farnham, raindrops keep falling on my head from 1969. It is coming up to 20 minutes past 10, and a new contender has officially joined the race for the 20th NRL license. The bid lead, Mark Mason, says it could also give young regional players a clearer pathway to the highest level of the game.
1: We feel that certainly regional Queensland is a little bit, whilst it's rugby league heartland and it's the primary sport all across regional Queensland, we feel this sport is a little bit underserviced in terms of access to development, access to playing pathways and performance pathways. So we really see this bid as, whilst it's commercially sound and commercially driven, we certainly see the bid as having a big impact on young Queenslanders, and it's really about the next generation. That's what we're focusing on. This is something that we want to do for the next generation of Queenslanders, boys and girls, who can access or have the potential to access high-level sport, you know, in their region. They can represent their region, run onto the field with a badge or a crest on their chest that represents them and the people that they love.
0: This patch has tried unsuccessfully to secure an NRL team before. So what makes this bid different? The ABC Capricornia editor, Aaron Kelly, has been looking into it. Aaron, good morning.
2: Good morning, Susan.
0: Give us the lay of the land. Who's behind this bid and what exactly are they proposing?
2: Well, the Queensland Heartland bid is what it's named, and it was the

0: Officially launched yesterday, the campaign to secure the coveted 20th NRL franchise license. Now, we know next year the Perth Bears will join the NRL competition, and then in 2028, the Papua New Guinea Chiefs will join the competition. But the NRL is set to reveal its 20th team, by all reports, by Christmas this year, with that new franchise expected to enter the competition in 2029. Now, this bid, the Heartland bid, it's centred in and around Toowoomba, the Darling Downs, and then it extends through southwest Queensland and up into central Queensland, taking in Rockhampton and Gladstone. So a huge footprint of regional Queensland. You know, and those regions have been a breeding ground for NRL, NRLW, State of Origin and International Rugby League talent, just to name a few, like Darren Lockyer and Shane Webke from the Darling Downs, and from our patch here in CQ, Cameron Munster, Ben Hunt. So, yeah, it's a huge footprint.
1: Yeah, it's quite the pipeline that comes out of CQ. Regional Queensland, we know, produces so much amazing talent. We know that CQ has mounted bids for an NRL team before. Why could this attempt have a better chance, maybe?
0: I think it really does bring together, you know, that rugby league talent, passionate supporters and economic strength from, you know, three very huge regions, and, you know, building on those grassroots foundations, the bid sort of aims to connect that pathway from sort of local clubs and local grassroots footy to the NRL. And, you know, we've got so much emerging talent that play for the Central Queensland Capras and the Queensland Cup and the Western Clydesdales and the Queensland Cup based out of Toowoomba. So, look, that geographic and, you know, capitalising on that rapid development and economic boom of those regions, you know, and utilising those existing foundation pathways is probably what's different from the previous bids which we've had from our region here in CQ. Mm.
1: One of the things that does beat passion is money. Is there enough supporters and sponsors to get behind it, Aaron?
0: Yeah, look, it's financially sound, and yeah, a lot of financial, a lot of backing already behind the bid. So yeah, they've pretty much come out with their in their launch yesterday that they had the financial backing, the infrastructure, and that's the most important thing is what you know. There would need to be some infrastructure, particularly in Toowoomba, built. But we've just seen here in Rockhampton, we've just had our spiritual home of rugby league here in CQ, Brown Park, that was recently upgraded earlier this year. You know, that was only stage one of the development, and it's a, you know, that would need some more development. But look, it's kudos to them, hats off. I'd love to see it a Queensland Heartland bid. And the thing is, what were we going to call it now, Susan?
1: Well, that is the big question. And we have had some fabulous suggestions coming through. You're hearing from ABC Capricornia editor Aaron Kelly about this newly launched Queensland Heartland bid for that 20th NRL license. A lot of people will be trying to get that for their part of the world. Talking a little bit about league, Broncos have had a bit of a disappointing season. We won't talk too much about that. While the Cowboys and the Dolphins, they've demonstrated that major rugby league support does exist outside of SEQ. Does that strengthen the case, do you think, for another regional club?
0: Absolutely, Susan. I think you've only got to look at the success that the Dolphins have had. They're a fledgling club. They've only been in the competition for a few years now, but they're 80 minutes away from playing in the club's, you know, first ever grand final. And, you know, it's a huge support that they have there at that Redcliffe base. And look, this Queensland Heartland push, it's going to go up against rival bids out of Ipswich and New Zealand. And look, personally, I don't know if Southeast Queensland could foster another NRL club. Is it too congested? We've seen teams, you know, the South Queensland Crushers back in the 90s sort of fail, didn't really get people behind them. But look, you've only got to look at what Redcliffe have done and the Dolphins. And, you know, is it time for another regional team that, you know, the Cowboys and Redcliffe? We're smack bang in the middle. And, yeah, we'll see what happens. The CQ Crocs.
1: The CQ Crocs. Well, I think Ipswich is sniffing around as well, but maybe they can join in the bid as well. What do you reckon about the name? Are you thinking the Crocs, are you?
0: Well, look, Central Queensland, if you think of, you know, iconic, you know, if your first thing you see when you come into Rocky are the Bull statues. So, yeah, straight away, I think, you know, the CQ Bulls. We've got, the crocodiles are the spotlight at the moment with the rowing. So we won't go there, Susan. The Olympic rowing. But look, the crocodiles are barren money. But then you look at Toowoomba, and I was only talking to producer Emma before I came on air about this, and they have the Carnival of Flowers each year. Now, I know flowers don't really sound scary, but what about the Venus flytraps?
1: Get floral. So we're thinking outside of just animals. Some of the suggestions we've had this morning, Warren from Townsville reckons the redbacks. Linda from Miller Miller suggested the dingoes. Might be controversial. Peter from Tully said the Brahmins. Daniel reckons the echidnas. Brant reckons the bulls or the bullocks. So that kind of leans into the cattle country through that patch.
0: Absolutely.
1: Lots of different things in that area. A text that's just come through reckons the geckos, because geckos are in and around everything.
0: even some like the Brumbies, maybe, mm-hmm. that's sort of you got the Clydesdales and the Capras, maybe the Brumbies. I don't know. It's a good talk back topic, Susan.
1: Absolutely. And we are asking people this morning about what they reckon. You can call through and tell us. Give us your ideas. 1300 630 222. So just before we let you go, Aaron, what happens between now and the NRL making its decision?
0: Yeah, well, as we said at the start, the Australian Rugby League Commission, it's looking to sort of announce that 20th team by the end of this year for that 2029 enter into the NRL. So I guess the campaign bid will be on the front foot and really getting their bid together to put that in for the NRL. And look, well, it's just great to see that there's those strong rugby league heritages, from the Darling Downs, Central Queensland, Southwest Queensland, uniting and coming together. Look, they share the same ambition of establishing an NRL club that represents their regions. And at the end of the day, it would provide sort of local players that clear pathway to the highest level of the game. So, yeah, it'll be a story we watch very closely as we head into Christmas.
1: Might need to write some letters to Santa with those wishes, Aaron.
0: That sounds like a good plan, Susan.
1: Aaron, thanks so much for your time today.
0: Thank you.
1: Chat soon. That is ABC Capricornia editor Aaron Kelly talking us through the Queensland Heartland bid for that, the coveted 20th NRL licence, which would unite CQ with the Darling Downs and that Western Corridor as well. What do you make of it? What should they be called? Macca from Mission Beach reckons the emus. What do you think they should be called? Tell me your suggestions, 1300 630 222, or send us a lovely text. You can text through on 0487 993 222. Use headlines. They're just ahead.

0: It's the Whitlams, Blow Up the Pokies from 1999. You're on ABC across Queensland. It is 10:30. That means it's time to find out what's making news headlines. Emma Jones joins me. Good morning.
1: Good morning, Susan. Queensland's Deputy Premier says critics will be proven wrong over Olympic rowing in Rockhampton. The Fitzroy River is set to host rowing and canoe sprint at the 2032 Games after an independent technical assessment found the course safe and fair for athletes. But international rowing bodies say several elements still need to be confirmed as venue planning continues. Shadow Minister for Olympic and Paralympic Games, Grace Grace, says the government needs to be more honest and transparent with planning. Aged care advocates say seniors are waiting unnecessarily long for funding to be provided for in-home care, leaving carers frustrated and fatigued. A Senate inquiry into the federal government's support at home funding program is expected to hear concerns about the system in Canberra today. There were more than 100,000 people waiting for the service in June, with wait times averaging 12 months. Queensland's Natural Resources Minister says land and property sales for the town of Glendon are already gaining interest. Calls for parties to register interest to lease the entire town opened last week after a bill was introduced to Parliament that would remove expectations for QCoal to move workers into the community. Minister Dale Lass says he was working to secure Glendon's water supply and is confident properties would be purchased. And memorial services are being held in the outback town of Winton today to remember a plane crash that triggered one of Australia's largest aviation investigations. ANSET ANA Flight 149 was en route to Longreach from Mount Isa when it caught fire and broke up mid-air, crashing just outside Winton on the 22nd of September 1966. All 24 on board were killed. Historian Peter Hobbins says it launched the largest aviation crash investigation in Australian history. And there'll be more news at 11 o'clock.
0: Thank you very much for that, Emma. Some fabulous suggestions coming through for this this Queensland bid, the southern part of Queensland bid, through to from the Darling Downs through to central Queensland, including that Western Corridor. Macca from Mission Beach said the emus, the geckos. Lisa on the road, text that one through. Darren from Ingham suggested the central Queensland scorpions. And Doug said the darlings.
1: Doug and I are on the same wavelength. Because I suggested that earlier this morning. Darling Downs. Mm. It's right there.
0: Yeah. Yes, I love it.
1: It's in the name.
0: But can you just imagine, you know, like all of them are, you know, the Broncos are taking on the Cowboys.
1: Yeah, the Warriors versus the Darlings.
0: The Warriors versus the Darlings.
1: And the Chiefs versus... Look, I love calling people darling.
0: Yes.
1: And it can be quite patronising sometimes. Absolutely. When you want it to be. So so don't rule it out, but somehow I do think it won't make the shortlist. I'm backing the geckos. I like the geckos. I think that's great suggestion.
0: Yeah. It's got a sort of take in. I liked the idea of the crocs, especially given the Fitzroy River rowing situation at the moment and the croc concerns. Toowoomba's a little bit cold for crocs.
1: Yes. See, that's the struggle with this kind of with this bid that is being put forward, is it's spanning such a vast area but distinctly different areas. And I think that will mean a name that is significant to one area or the other might not actually get up, because you don't want to exclude the other just because of the name. So

0: It might have to be something generic, like the cyclones or something like that.
1: Or the darlings. There's the darlings everywhere.
0: That's true. Darlings is universal. Geckos are everywhere too, I will say.
1: The dingo darlings.
0: Yeah. But I'm not sure about the – I understand the link of the bulls or the Brahmins, but we have the cowboys. So yes. I don't know if –
1: it's a little bit too close.
0: It would be strange to be calling that game and then saying, like, the cowboys have tackled the bulls – which does happen, but then the bulls win. You know, I don't know. Maybe it's, but maybe that's significant of like our rodeo characteristics as well.
1: And also a lot of the bulls, Brahmins, you would think that features the head of one of those horned creatures, whatever they are. But that's already cows. On the front of the cowboys.
0: Yeah, exactly. So there'd be a lot of IP that would be locked up with legal. There'd be lots of legal cases, I think, going on. So perhaps we need to be thinking broader.
1: Yes.
0: Yeah.
1: Yeah, and I loved that suggestion about the dangerous plants. Maybe there's something in that as
0: the
1: well.
0: Lethal the plants. Lethal plants. Yeah, poison ivy or something like that. Yeah.
1: Yes. Otherwise, the darlings. Brant just said, the darlings... they're not soccer players. Brant, I'm not getting involved in that conversation.
0: Brant, enough of that. I won't be hearing that. Thank you very much.
1: Yes. Our sport reporter and darling, Emma Jones, thank you very much for that. You are on ABC Across Queensland. What are your suggestions for that team name? Maybe it's not the Darlings. Maybe. Doug, look, I think that there's some conversation. There's definitely some attention in that one. Scorpions... geckos, emus. Mark from Baffle Creek said, what about the Scorchers? That sounds tough, doesn't it? What do you think about that? What would you say? What would you call that team? Do you have a better suggestion? 1300 630 222 or text on 0487 993 222. Much more coming up for you this morning on ABC Radio Queensland. But give me a call with your suggestions, darling.

0: From 1984, Bruce Springsteen, Glory Days. Some of you are getting a bit cheeky with your suggestions on the text line this morning. I'm asking you for your suggestions of what this proposed NRL team, which is hoping to represent that patch of Western Queensland, the Southwest, Darling Downs through to CQ. Let me know your suggestions. 1300 630 222. Some support for the idea of the Crocs from Matt from Calliope. Lindsay from Gordonvale likes the idea of something like the Raptors, like the Wedgetail Eagles that fly over the areas. Oh yes, they do make themselves known, don't they? Neil from Ingham reckons the Jackaroos, then the women's team could be called the Jillaroos. And Shay from the North Burnett says the Rangers, the Great Divide is close to the whole area. Lovely suggestions. Also, things like the CQ Miners. What are your suggestions? Have you got a better one? 1300 630 222. Give me a call and you do go into the draw to win an ABC QCWA Jenny Woodward weather calendar. Call through 1300 630 222 or text on 0487 993 222.
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0: Call through with your suggestions for that team name, the NRL team bid, representing places from the Darling Downs through to Central Queensland. It's a huge patch, lots of commonalities, lots of differences though in climate and temperatures and landscape as well. Is there a team name you think needs to be added to the mix? Maybe you haven't heard your suggestion, or maybe you've got a better one. Brent from Port Douglas suggested the Bulls or the Bullocks. Daniel suggested the Echidnas. Peter reckons the Brahmins. And Linda suggested the Dingoes. Let's not rule out the Darlings. Do you reckon they'll be open for that idea? Warren suggested the Redbacks. And Bill from Yeppoon thinks the Midlanders. What's your suggestion? 1300 630 222. Give me a buzz now with your suggestions for this potential NRL team. 1300 630 222. Shortly, we're going to be thinking of something very close to you. It's kind of the soundtrack of your life, really. Have you been listening to yours? More coming up on ABC Across Queensland.

0: Jerry Rafferty, Baker Street. You're on ABC across Queensland. Fabulous suggestions coming through for the NRL team bid for that patch from the Darling Downs and the West through to Central Queensland. Let me know your suggestions. Call through 1300 630 222 or text on 0487 993 222. Trevor, good morning.
1: Good morning. How are you?
0: Good, thank you. What do you think we should call this new NRL team? Potential NRL team.
1: The Outlaws.
0: The Outlaws. Ooh, yeah. Why do you think the Outlaws?
1: Well, we'll come and rob them. We'll rob them of the hardware, the goldware, you know. Mm. We'll take the prize and run.
0: Take that trophy. Where are you calling in from, Trevor?
1: Crockhampton.
0: Crockhampton. yes. A hot topic locally, no doubt, at the moment.
1: Yep.
0: Yes. Thank you very much for that. The Outlaws. Trevor from Crockhampton, thank you very much for calling through. Let me know your suggestions as well. Lucy from Keppel Sands reckons the Rocky Rangers. Suggestions on the text line of the Taipans or the Boomerangs or the Foxes. Let me know your suggestions. 1300 630 222 or text 0487 993 222.
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0: Do you listen to your heart? Do you look after it well enough? Well, we are getting encouragement to take better care of one of our most important organs. Dr. Jade Kubler is a Senior Health Promotion Officer at Health and Wellbeing Queensland. Good morning, Jade.
4: Good morning, Susan.
0: Thanks for being with me. In case we were looking out the window when we were learning about the heart at school, what does our heart do?
4: Look,

0: It's such an important part of how we function each day. It's something that supplies blood throughout our body. It's what we need for our muscles when we're moving around. It's the thing that transport all the oxygen throughout our body. So it's a very important muscle for us to have.
1: Yeah, kind of essential. Why are we advised to do exercise that raises our heart rates?
0: Yeah, good question. Look, you might have all already heard that the physical activity guidelines recommend that we're active, and it recommends these different types of intensities as well. So it talks about that 30 minutes of moderate to vigorous intensity that increases our heart rate. And so it's the type of activity that actually provides a lot of those benefits to our cardiovascular system. And so when we do it regularly over time, it's going to help to reduce the risk of things like cardiovascular disease by improving some risk factors around blood pressure and cholesterol, as well as all the other benefits that we get from physical activity.
1: So there's a lot happening to our hearts during physical activity.
0: Absolutely.
1: Yeah.
0: Yes, that's right.
1: Hearing from Dr. Jade Kubler, a Senior Health Promotion Officer at Health and Wellbeing Queensland, is there like a target of beats per minute or percentage of our resting heart rate that we should be aiming for when we are getting active and raising our heart rates?
0: Yeah, good question. Look, it's going to be different for everyone. There's so many factors that influence our heart rate. And so when it comes to being active, what's going to be really important is just how you feel while you're doing it. So getting to an act doing an activity where you're getting to a feeling where you are might feel like you're slightly getting out of breath, your heart's beating that little bit faster, and you feel like you're working. So a moderate intensity might feel like you're maybe sitting at a 5 or 6 or 7 out of 10 intensity. And if you want to get up to that vigorous, that's where we might be pushing up closer to that 9 or 10.
1: What else can we do to protect our hearts and reduce our risk of things like heart disease?
0: Yeah, look, there's not just one cause of heart disease. There's so many things that can contribute to it. So medical conditions like high blood pressure, high cholesterol, and diabetes are things that are going to increase the risk of heart disease. But there are a lot of other risk factors that are beyond our control, like family history and age. But it's really important to remember that there are some simple lifestyle changes like being physically active, eating a healthy and balanced diet that can have really good impacts on our heart health. So we really want to be trying to keep active on most days of the week, and getting your heart rate up, as well as eating that balanced and varied diet that's low in saturated fats, as well as a lot of fruit and veg.
1: Dr. Jade Kubler's with me. Are there any warning signs that we should be watching for that could be an indicator that we need to see a GP or even maybe call for more urgent help when we're either at rest or when we're being active?
0: Yeah, look, if it's something that someone is concerned about, definitely first port of call is to reach out to your GP and get it checked. It's always good for that early intervention, rather than waiting and seeing what happens. If you do notice that your chest is getting a little bit tight, or you're feeling something that's just not normal for what your regular day-to-day feeling is like, it's definitely a good indicator to go get it checked out. But always good to have a regular check-in with your GP around your health as
1: Yeah,
0: well.
1: it's always better to be safe and to be a bit proactive and ask those good questions of our medical teams around us, our health professionals, than to wish we had. Jade, thanks so much for your time.
0: Thank you so much, Susan.
1: Thank you. Always best to be on the front foot. Dr. Jade Kubler, Senior Health Promotion Officer at Health and Wellbeing Queensland. You are on ABC across Queensland, and we're talking about sport this morning. The proposed NRL team representing Rocky through to Toowoomba and a little bit out west as well. What should it be named? What are some of the commonalities between those regions? Maybe it's about the soil. Maybe it's about the landscape. Maybe it's about something else. Gaylene from Mackay reckons the scrub turkeys. An anonymous message from somebody suggesting the drillers. What do you think that team should be named? 1300 630 222. Suggestion of the foxes, that would indicate some colour schemes that might lean into some of the landscape around those patches, which is often known for that amazing red soil. The miners, the rangers, let me know your suggestions this morning. It is 5 minutes away from your 10 o'clock, 11 o'clock ABC News.

0: Dan Sultan, Needing Love. You're on ABC Across Queensland. Susan with you this morning. And we've been taking your suggestions today about the NRL team that's proposed for the Darling Downs and Central Queensland patch, as well as a bit of Western Queensland country as well. And you've been sending me your suggestions. They have been impressive and diverse. Shane reckons the Bushrangers. David suggests the Drovers. Noddy from Winton says the Ringers. Brett from Atherton says the Rangers. And Carl reckons the Mullets. Carl's from Southern Queensland, so I think Carl's allowed to say that. Thank you very much for your time and sending your suggestions this morning. We'll have a think about those and have a reach out to the person who did win that Jenny Woodward weather calendar. If you'd like more information about Jenny Woodward's weather calendar, you can text calendar to the text line 0487 993 222. Nearly time for your 11 o'clock ABC News.
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0: ABC News. Good morning, I'm Maria Hatzakis. Residents in parts of Queensland's South Burnett have been ordered to seek shelter now as a bushfire threatens homes. An emergency warning has been issued for the blaze in the rural area of Teela, north of Blackbutt. The very dangerous fire is burning near Stretton Drive. Rural Fire Service Chief Officer for the Southwest, Sean Toohey, says multiple crews are at the scene.
1: That area is one of those areas that does have those very rapid onset grass fires. Grasses are susceptible up through there with the African lovegrass and those sorts of things. They do move quickly.
0: A teenage boy is due to appear in a Brisbane court today.

0: Accused of preparing to cause harm and possessing violent extremist material on the Fraser Coast, counter-terrorism investigators raided a house in Maryborough late last month and seized items including electronic devices. Officers have since charged the boy with offences including acts in preparation to cause death or grievous bodily harm, possession of a knife in a public place and possession of violent extremist material. The Prime Minister, Anthony Albanese, has joined more than a dozen world leaders to issue an urgent plea for global guardrails to ensure artificial intelligence remains under human control. It comes on the eve of the United Nations General Assembly in New York, with Australia joining nations including Canada, Germany and Singapore in pushing for the tighter regulations. The joint statement warns the pace of development of the technology could outpace government's ability to manage its risks. Mr. Albanese says while he sees the potential positives of AI, he wants suitable guidelines in place.
1: Humans need to be in control of it. If it's going to be successful, then we need to make sure that humans are at the centre of everything that occurs.
0: A summit between the leaders of China and the United States this week is set to overshadow the United Nations General Assembly gathering in New York. John Lyons is there.
2: An estimated 130 presidents and prime ministers are arriving in New York for the United Nations General Assembly, among them Prime Minister Anthony Albanese. Iran's President Masoud Pezeshkian is also set to address the Assembly as the war in the Middle East continues to drag on, a topic that's set to dominate this year's summit. Other issues discussed at this year's meeting are likely to include climate change, immigration and growing concerns about dangers associated with artificial intelligence. But a meeting in Washington between President Donald Trump and President Xi Jinping is expected to overshadow all other meetings.
0: Meantime, US President Donald Trump is doubling down on his decision to ban three news outlets from the White House grounds after the organizations filed a lawsuit against him. His North America correspondent, Lauren Day.
3: In a social media post, Donald Trump claimed the ban was not an assault on the free press, which I cherish, but rather an assault on fake news. CNN, MS Now and Politico are challenging the ban in court, arguing it violates their rights to free speech and a free press under the First Amendment of the US Constitution. CNN had been scheduled to cover Donald Trump's trip to New York for the UN General Assembly, but was unable to provide a pool feed. The four other TV networks that make up the pool responded by suspending video coverage until further notice. Lauren Day, ABC News, Washington.
0: In the AFL, the Brisbane Lions CEO says the club has contingency plans in place for Saturday's grand final against Fremantle if star Lachie Neale is forced to miss the decider. The two-time Brownlow medalist was reported for striking at the weekend's preliminary final victory over Hawthorn. The club will challenge the decision at the AFL tribunal tonight. Chief Executive Sam Graham says the club is prepared.
4: We'll see how it plays out and this afternoon and put our best foot forward. But as I said, we've got options around that. Lachie's a great player and has been an incredible player for our club. But we'll see how that goes.
0: To the weather for Queensland, isolated showers in the Western Gulf Country, the East Coast and Cape York, partly cloudy in the state's southwest, mostly sunny elsewhere. Cairns, Townsville and Bundaberg 28, Mackay 26 degrees, Rockhampton 30, Mount Isa 35. In the southeast, a mostly sunny day, Brisbane 29, Ipswich 31, Logan 28, Sunshine Coast 25, Gold Coast and Toowoomba 26. Looking ahead, partly cloudy tomorrow. 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
16: All this week on Conversations, we're bringing you stories from elders. From older people, people who've clocked up a fair few years on Earth and learnt a thing or two along the way. Today it's the story of Elizabeth Chong. Now in my family, when someone's feeling a bit poorly, my wife makes Hainan chicken rice. It's from an old family recipe from Singapore, and it's essentially poached chicken with sliced tomato and cucumber, with dark soy, crushed garlic and chilli, that's accompanied by rice that's cooked into chicken stock.

0: And there's a subtle perfection in chicken rice. When it's done well, you understand how fine it is and why people get so obsessed with it. Now, over the course of her life, Elizabeth Chong did more than anyone else to introduce Australians to the glory of Chinese cuisine. She spent the last 60-odd years cooking and teaching and preaching about the beauty of Chinese food. Elizabeth Chong was actually born in China, but her family has roots in Australia that date back to the 1850s. She grew up near Melbourne's Victoria Markets, and her father masterminded the rise of the dim sim in Australia. Yes, the deep-fried dim sim. Elizabeth has taught more than 37,000 Australians how to cook Chinese food. Her first book, The Heritage of Chinese Cooking, was an instant classic, blending food with history and culture. I spoke to Elizabeth a few years ago when she'd recently turned 90. Hello, Elizabeth.
1: Hello, Richard. Hello. That was a lovely introduction. Thank you very much for it.
0: Oh, of course. Like I say, chicken rice is the comfort food in our family.
1: Can I share a story about chicken rice with you now?
0: Please.
1: I remember being in Singapore on business and staying at the Oriental Hotel, and I was about to order the usual, you know, American breakfast or English breakfast, and I saw a businessman eating on the table over the road with something on a tray. And I looked at that and I said to my waiter straight away, can I have what he's having instead? And he brought over, and it was my first introduction to chicken rice. And I was absolutely bowled over by the beauty of it. And I heard afterwards that's one of the best places then it was that you can have chicken rice. And you're right when you say it, when it's done perfectly, you can't find a fault with it. It's just beautiful. And since then, I have been addicted to it, so addicted that I met a student who hailed from Singapore, and he said, next holiday, would you like to have a holiday in Singapore at my mother's house? And she, you know what she did? She went and engaged Fatty Chan, I think was his name, who was the greatest exponent of chicken rice, to her house. She was so influential. And he gave me a private lesson on how to cook chicken rice. And I still have it in a little place here in Collingwood. I still go there for my chicken rice.
0: I think the whole issue, Elizabeth, of who makes the best chicken rice is deeply contentious. I went to the town of Malacca in Malaysia, which is not far, a couple of hours out of Kuala Lumpur, which is where the old spice trading city
1: from
0: the spice trading years. And there's like a bunch of chicken rice places, and all of them say, we have the best chicken rice in the world here. And the other one says, no, we have the best chicken rice in the world here. But it's a glorious thing. The fineness of the broth seems to be really important here. You've got to skim all the fat off it, don't you?
1: That's
0: the key, isn't it? That really good broth.
1: It's the chicken. It's just silky, and the rice is flavoured with the garlic and the ginger and the chicken broth, and it's just the most beautiful and so simple in its outward appearance, but to make it, it just requires that little bit of extra skill.
0: You were three when your family settled in Melbourne, or came back to Melbourne.
1: Yes.
0: Can you remember anything at all? Do you have any pictures in your head of what Australians look like to you? Did everyone look weird to you back there?
1: Well, evidently, I don't remember this incident, but I was told by my mother that when the ship landed, my father was on the dock, and he was accompanied by a next-door neighbour opposite the market. She used to have a milk bar, and she helped my father get around because his English wasn't good. And she was on the dock with him, and she was a very large lady with enormous bosoms and snow-white hair. And I, as a little two-and-a-half-year-old from China, I had never seen a human being except a Chinese person. And I believe I ran screaming back to my mother and said, I've seen a ghost. Because the Chinese talk about ghosts a lot, but it was kindly Mrs. Hall, and she gathered me into that big bosom of hers, and I could smell cabbage and a different smell altogether apart from her looks. So I don't remember seeing her, but I do remember that smell.
0: What do you remember of the family home from your earliest years in Franklin Street, Melbourne?
1: Well, when we first came, that was 1934, my father had quite a large wholesale fruit business at the Victoria Market, which was the wholesale place there in West Melbourne then. And opposite there in Franklin Street there was a sort of a factory at the back, but there was a dwelling upstairs. And he must have, I think he must have leased that factory, but we lived in the rooms upstairs, four little tiny rooms above the factory. And my grandmother came out with us, that's my dad's mum, with my mum and my siblings and myself. And so there were one, two, three, five of us in that little four-room place upstairs. And we had a lot of extended family gatherings there. We would go downstairs to the factory area where my father also had a little retail shop. And uncles and aunts and cousins and people who worked for my dad, they would all be there. And there was always food, lots of food and lots of laughter. And I felt very secure there because it was just like they were all family.
0: And where would you play as a little kid around that area?
1: Well, the Victoria Market, especially on a Sunday when everything was closed and there were just piles and piles of orange boxes and pineapple boxes and things, and we kids would be climbing and hide and seek, and the whole area was my playground. And then next door to where we lived, there was an iron foundry. I don't know. I've never seen one since, but I knew that I can remember great big long chains hanging down, and my brother and I used to pretend we were Tarzan and Jane, you know, swinging on those big chains. So, and we were just a stone's throw from the Flagstaff Gardens there, and that was paradise. We big peppercorn trees, we'd climb those trees and get the caterpillars.
0: Your dad's mother, your paternal grandmother, was living with you in Melbourne. What do you remember of her?
1: Oh, a lot, because she lived there with us in those four little rooms. She was a tiny, tiny little lady. I could see her now with her grey hair in a bun and her trouser suit, and she used to walk very slowly. And I remember that she taught me how to wash rice and stood on a little stool to wash the rice. And she also taught me how to knit. I can remember her teaching me how to knit, because they used to knit squares to sew into making blankets for the war effort, because the China-Japan war was on at that time too, when I was still living there.
0: Oh, of course, and that was before we entered the war. The war was already going on between China and Japan, wasn't it?
1: Oh, yes. This is just China and Japan. And my father was very patriotic for the nationalists then, under Chiang Kai-shek. And they used to make knit and sew up these little squares to make blankets. And one day I remember not having anything to do, and I thought, I'll be busy too. And I got a pair of scissors and I cut all those blankets back into little squares again.
0: That was your bit to defeat Tojo in the war.
1: That was my bit for the war effort, yes.
0: And what was your relationship with your siblings like as a kid?
1: Oh, very close, very close. There were four of us together. Later on, my mother had two more, but was like a second family. But the four of us, we were closely bonded. And in particular, I think my eldest sister was always a bit too, well, she was like the responsible one, but she didn't get into mischief like I did with my brother and my sister, who was only 17 months older than I. But we three, we did everything together, and you couldn't help it because you lived at such close quarters. And I mean, I used to have the odd squabble with my brother and so forth, but no, on the whole, we did everything together. We went on holidays, camping, walked to school together.
0: How about your mum? What kind of a cook was she, Elizabeth?
1: My mother was, I don't remember those early days because cooking didn't seem to matter to me so long as I was fed, I think. But I do remember now that she used to do most all the cooking, and they used to, I think they said Grandma wasn't a very good cook. She had one dish called beef and tomatoes, and I still cook it exactly the way Grandma did it. But my mother, I knew later on when I was a bit older, what a meticulous cook she was for detail. Everything she did when she cut anything or fashioned anything by hand, 100 of them would look exactly the same size and the same appearance. And she always used to say it's better to be under-seasoned than over-seasoned in everything. So it was just very subtle cooking, not too much salt, not too much soy, and strain the broth we talked about, that lovely clear broth. I remember her soups, so clear. And I've tried to emulate her style, and I come close to some of her dishes, but I don't think my soups have ever been as perfect as hers.
0: My wife learned from her mum, obviously, but she's got a kind of flamboyance to her style of cooking. That's one of the things she admires about what you do. Where do you think you got your flamboyance from?
1: From my dad. I know. They were quite opposite in their personalities, Richard, as I think now, of course. Mum was always fairly restrained in her personality, a little bit negative, perhaps, because of her background. Always sort of scolding in a way to make you a better daughter, you know, as though it was the right thing for a Chinese mother to do. Always telling you, you know, giving you little lectures. I remember she used to cook these awful herbs soups, and I could smell it. This is when we were living in Victoria Street, North Melbourne, and I reckon as far back as Errol Street, I could smell that she was boiling up those herbs for us when we got back from school. And she'd stand over us ready to give me a little crack on the forehead if I didn't drink it. Then my father would come home. I'd barricade until my dad got home. Then he'd make a game of it. He would rattle money in his pocket. And then he would say 2 shillings for every mouthful, you know, and we'd get it down in no time. But he made games of things, whereas mother was always being the disciplinarian.
0: So this was medicinal, this herbal drink, was it?
1: Oh, was it? Yes. And look, I think people ask me now, do I have a secret about old age? Because I am a very mighty age now, and I've still got, I think, a fair bit of energy and enthusiasm for life, and probably I don't look 90. And I'd say, probably I'd laugh and I'd say, well, I've got to eat a lot of rice or eat a lot of dim sums or something. But no, I think it's just I inherited from my father a kind of playful optimism about life. There was once a book when I was a child called The Pollyanna Game, and everything that was negative, she'd play the game, and it was called The Glad Game. Try to find something glad. And I think I've got a little bit of that. I still have it. And I think that is one of the big secrets of life, to have a zest for life and to believe in life, I think.
0: Today, it's the story of cook and teacher Elizabeth Chong. Elizabeth, you're the most senior person I've ever had on this program.
1: I'm not surprised.
0: And it feels like I'm talking to someone who's younger than me. Where did your mum and where did your family find the Chinese ingredients in those days? They must have been hard to get in Melbourne back in the day.
1: Well, no. We could always get those basic things. Australia's got so much abundance in fresh food. You can turn anything into a Chinese dish if you've got the technique. It's not reliant on ingredients as such, but fresh ingredients.
0: Indeed, you know? But what about things like really good soy sauce or rice wine or things like that? Were that around, or did you make your own at home?
1: No, we didn't have rice wine. We used dry sherry. I can remember the dry sherry. My first book only writes dry sherry, Dan. and then little by little, the ingredients came from all other parts of China. And the Shaoxing wine that you talk about comes from an area east China near Shanghai. And all of that was closed because of the war and then, of course, the Cultural Revolution. And my father, being a fierce nationalist, we had food from Hong Kong. That was probably okay. But then when we had ingredients from China, my father would not dream of buying them.
0: Nothing from the mainland. Wow.
1: From the mainland, no.
0: Nothing from Mao Zedong.
1: Absolutely. He said that, you know, and I can remember when the Peking Opera came out, and I'm a bit of an opera fan, but not Chinese opera, but I didn't know the difference then. And I wanted to go, and my father, it forbade me on the threat of death if I wanted to do anything from mainland China. But of course, we have to change. We have to accept.
0: One of the things I like about Chinese kitchens is the smell of steamed rice. What does that mean for you?
1: Oh, it means home, Richard. Look, honestly, I can remember coming home from school, even from those early days living in the shop above the factory. But if the rice was cooking, it's like, I don't know, you can smell it. You don't get it in these automatic electric rice cookers. You only get it from cooking rice in a pot and it's steaming. And it's just a welcome. It's just a comfort smell. Mm. I think it'd be akin to Europeans when they can smell bread baking in the oven.
0: It seems like most great cuisines of the world have very basic values in common. And the two most important ones, I think, correct me if I'm wrong here, freshness and simplicity.
1: Absolutely.
0: Would you add anything to that?
1: Oh, of course. I think all the great cuisines are devoted to balance.

0: I couldn't stand it when I could see Australians in a Chinese restaurant ordering one dish after the other that each individual wanted or liked, and they were all battered, say, or all fried. Mm. And I'd say, oh, your meat is so unbalanced, it's awful, you know. I'd have to stop myself from going over and saying, let me order for you. No, my mother never, ever gave us an unbalanced meal. I can see that now, how she would have a clear soup. Always a clear soup. And then there would be, supposing she did a braised fish, which meant a little bit of oil, a little bit of frying, then she would have a steamed chicken. And if she did a steamed fish, then she would braise a chicken. You know, there'd be two different techniques. And always accompanying one meat dish was double that amount in a green vegetable.
1: You're killing me here, Elizabeth. I'm hungry now.
0: That's a nice feeling, though, Richard.
1: It is. It is a nice feeling. It sounds like your family life was quite comfortable. Your dad was a successful businessman. Did you go to fancy schools, Elizabeth?
0: Would you call PLC fancy?
1: Yes, I would. Presbyterian Ladies College. That is pretty fancy, yes.
0: We didn't call it fancy. We probably called it prestigious.
1: Indeed.
0: Being a snob. No. Yes, well, I think my father, I don't know. I'm sure private schools were comparatively just as expensive as now in those days. And that big business he had at the market, he was very successful. I think it was the second largest wholesale business. And then he used to have other interests that weren't connected with that wholesale business with his brothers. He'd do it on his own with my mum, and they were the sort of food businesses, like the Dim Sims, for instance. He did that with my mum, and that business was called Wing Lee, Lee being my mother's maiden name. And I think he must have made enough money all the time, because he was just a natural, he had a natural business acumen, and it gave him delight. Just the success of doing something well, I think he loved. And he must have had enough money because he had six children. Four girls went to PLC, two brothers went to Scotch College. That's not bad, is it?
1: That's not bad at all. Your family history on your dad's side goes back to the 1850s.
0: That's right.
1: What was it that brought your grandfather to Australia then? Was it the gold rush?
0: No, it wasn't. Gold Rush happened to be about the same time, but he was an indentured labourer, I believe. They didn't have the cheap convict labour anymore, and they were looking for cheap labour to clear the bush, make roads, build railroads, things like that. And so they looked to southern China, I think, which was closer, and many heard that this land of the New Gold Mountain was wanting labourers. And I don't know who contacted who, but my grandfather came out in, I think, 1853. I think he was 17, chosen by the village.
1: Clearing the bush,
0: yeah.
1: Building roads and railroads on slave wage,
0: absolutely,
1: or thereabouts.
0: Absolutely. And they did it the hard way, you know, pick and shovel.
1: What do you know of him, Elizabeth?
0: Not even one photograph, but I believe my younger brother looked like him from what I was told by an older uncle, because he would never have his photograph taken. But he was much, much older than my grandmother.
1: Like how much older? How much older are we talking about?
0: I believe, Richard, would you believe, when he married my grandmother, she was 18 and he was 58.
1: Good God. Was he married in Australia to her or in China?
0: No, he married my grandmother in Wagunya. That's where he went. You know Wagunya?
1: In Victoria?
0: Yeah, up near Rutherglen. He was sent there to clear roads. And he must have had natural leadership qualities, because I believe then he became a contractor employing Chinese labourers to work under him while he oversaw it all. Then he owned Wagunya's general store, importing stuff for the gold miners. So he became a businessman, a merchant, as well as being a road contractor. And he did have an Australian family in Wagunya.
1: He had an Australian family in Wagunya?
0: We have had little, what are those called, little stories that have come out that we haven't been able to follow up, that there was a family that he had.
1: And then he married a Chinese wife. How did that work?
0: They didn't marry. I suppose they were just lonely men, of course. And I suppose, you know, he had a very happy life with an Australian woman, I believe. And I think he must have had children by her, from what we've heard. And then I don't know when it was decided that had to come to an end, but I believe they all went to Perth, and then he sent to China to have a Chinese wife. And he was, would you believe, he was 58, you know, when he decided to do that.

0: So I don't think he was single all the way until he was 58. So he was 58 when he married. He had six children, my father being fourth born in Wagunya.
1: And then he moved back to China. Why did he want to move back to China at that age?
0: Oh, well, now he's 65. My dad is 5 years old, and he decides that it's time to die and to bury your bones in your own home soil back in your village. And so he took his family back, and he took his children back to China.
1: So how did your dad make his way back to Australia then, the country of his birth?
0: Well, I think he and his older brothers went to primary school in the little village part of China, of South China. Then when he was a young lad and his brothers were two brothers older than he, they decided that they would do better as teenagers if they came back to Australia. They're Australian born and they have Australian citizenship, and they knew that they were allowed to own property and to conduct business, and there was very little of any improvement in the village. They would have just been farmers, I guess. And so the boys decided to come back to Victoria, which they knew.
1: The land of the new gold mountain, as it was known in China.
0: Which was what Australia was called, yeah. So they all came back. I think Dad might have been 15, and he was apprenticed to a clan uncle.
1: How did he meet your mum then in Australia?
0: Oh, well, he and his brothers, they began their business ideas and things in Victoria. And by the time my father was 24, he was pretty well established as a good businessman at the Victoria market. And he decided that 24, not 58 like his dad, he went to China to ask a matchmaker to find a suitable wife for him. And the matchmaker did a good job because they were ideally suited, even though I know they had opposite personalities, but they had so much respect and love between them. It was just, I think, one of those lucky things. But he did specify, I believe, and when I challenged him about it, he just smiled. He asked this matchmaker to find a woman who was strong, who was not terribly intelligent, not too clever, I think was the word. Not a know-all.
1: Right.
0: And someone who was not too pretty.
1: Ah.
0: He thought, you know, a beautiful woman was trouble, I guess. And so my mother was chosen. And she does fit the bill. She was handsome rather than pretty. Good carriage, very strong, physically very strong. You know, steady sort of a personality, mum.
1: So was it hard for them to stay in Australia? This is the 1920s we're getting to now, and the White Australia policy is a big deal. Was it hard for them to stay in Australia?
0: Well, I'm told that my father had to go through the whole procedure every 6 months to get a new visa all the time. And it seemed that he was able to keep renewing it because he could prove that he had financial means of supporting her. But he had to keep renewing it, except in 1929, it was a bad time, evidently, and the Chinese were not welcomed, and the government passed a rule, a legislation, that Chinese not born in Australia had to return to China. And that meant my mother, not my father, my mother. But my father, my eldest sister Ruby, my brother Tom, and Mum was heavily pregnant with her third child, and that was when she had to return to China. She had to pass a dictation test. Of course she couldn't. She didn't speak a word of English. And so my dad sold, he had a lovely little terrace house in Grattan Street, Carlton, and he sold that up, and they took a boat back to China. Then they went back to, then they got to the village in China, and 2 years later I was born in China. But my father commuted backwards and forwards with his business and coming and going.
1: So he then persuaded the Australian government to let his wife move back to Australia and his daughters, dear God.
0: Yeah, but there was a separation then of 5 years or so. My mother wasn't allowed to come back. I was three, so I think in 1929 they had to come back. In 1934 they got a new visa for it, 1934.
1: That was all so cruel and foolish.
0: Yes. Still like that, isn't it? It's still a sad case for refugees. I mean, I lived through that, but I wasn't aware of it being so small. But somehow or another, I think my mother might have just accepted that that's her lot, that's the way things were. But my father, I think, always was able to make it right, you know. So that was the only time that they were separated. And she's lived in Australia from 1934 right until she died.

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1: Today I'm with the great Elizabeth Chong, who's done more than anyone to turn on Australians to the glory of real, authentic Chinese food. Elizabeth grew up around Melbourne's Victoria markets, and she was introduced to fine Cantonese food in her mother's kitchen. 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
2: Maria Hatzakis with ABC News. Residents in parts of the South Burnett have been urged to seek shelter now as a bushfire threatens homes. An emergency warning has been issued for the blaze in the rural area of Teela, north of Blackbutt. The very dangerous fire is burning near Stretton Drive. A teenage boy is due to appear in a Brisbane court today, charged after a counter-terrorism investigation. Police raided a house in Maryborough on the Fraser Coast late last month and seized items including electronic devices. The boy has been charged with acts in preparation to cause death or grievous bodily harm, possession of a knife in a public place, and possession of violent extremist material. In the AFL, there's been a strong turnout at the Brisbane Lions Open training session at the club's Springfield base this morning. Fans have gathered to show their support for the players ahead of Saturday's grand final against Fremantle at the MCG.
0: This is Conversations with Richard Feidler. 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
1: Today I'm with Elizabeth Chong, and for more than six decades, Elizabeth has been teaching Australians how to make glorious Cantonese food, Shanghainese food, Taiwanese food, Sichuan food, and Vietnamese food. Elizabeth came to Australia at the age of three with her family from southern China and has made an extraordinary life for herself here, writing books. She's taught over 30,000 Australians how to make Chinese food. And her father was instrumental in the development of the classic deep-fried dim sum in this country. Elizabeth, tell me how that came out of the traditional steamed Chinese dumpling called the siu mai.
3: Yeah, well, you know the siu mai, don't you?
1: I do. They're delicious.
3: I could eat it right now.
1: I could too. They're very tasty, yeah.
3: It was 1942, war years here, and there were evidently quite a few elderly Chinese men left over from the goldfield days who never made it back to China or never made it good here, you know. And they used to go to my father for, you know, advice and help. And my father could find them odd jobs, but then some of them were too elderly for labouring jobs. And so there was a bit of a dilemma. I can remember my father putting some of them into old men's homes. There was one in Cheltenham, and they were so miserable they died there because they couldn't speak the language and the food was appalling to them, to Chinese old men. And my father thought if he could find some way to support these men, he could see that this little flower pot dim sum fashioned on the little siu mai was in Chinese cafes everywhere, and Australians loved them. They loved them to death. You know, they would go to the Chinese cafe, as we used to do too, and just buy them in a brown paper bag. And they were called dim sum, which is a dialect aberration of dim sum. And then Dad thought these could be manufactured wholesale, big, in the factory that he had. And these elderly men could take them, and he would lease some caravans for them, and they could take them around the races and to the football and out in the streets and go to the munitions factories and supply lunch for the workers there with these dim sums. And they proved to be so popular, and it made a great living for these elderly men. And so he was good at combining a bit of philanthropy with a bit of business acumen.
1: And how did it get from being the steam dim sum to the deep fried thing?
3: Just by chance. We'd never heard of a fried dim sum. And at that time, when Dad was distributing these dim sims to these elderly men. A lot of them were living down at Cheltenham for some reason. And my brother Tom had just joined the firm, and he had a carload or a truckload of these dim sims to take to the old men and for them to sell. And on the way, he had to pass through Morty Alec. And as Tom's weren't, he used to call in to his friend Joe, who had the fish and chip shop at Morty Alec. And he said, oh, it's a fine day. Let's go out fishing, because Joe had a little fishing boat. And when they came back, they usually would have fish and chips for lunch. And Tom said to Joe, he said, I've got something in the car you might never have seen before. We call them dim sims. How about you'd like some of those for lunch? So Tom took them into the shop, and Joe just promptly put them in his deep fryer. What else did he have? And Tom said, these are pretty good fried. He said, but we usually steam them. And, of course, Joe had never heard of what a steamer was. So I think the next day Tom took him the steamer and gave him some more. He said, we loved them. And then I think the week had hardly gone when Joe rang and said, all my mates want them now. And in those days, Richard, all the fish and chip shops were owned by Greeks. Not Chinese people, but Greek people.
1: So the deep-fried dim sim is the work of Chinese and Greek migrants working hand in hand.
3: Absolutely, I like that. Yes, yes, it was. And they're still like that, because then it got into every fish and chip shop in Victoria before long, and Dad had to... and then he got the big, bright idea of getting an engineer to create a machine, and he created... Dad was responsible for the first dim sim machine. He said, look, if they make sausage rolls by machine, what's the difference? It's a filling, you know, and a casing. And so this German engineer invented this first dim sim machine. And when they were turning them out by the hundreds and thousands then, so you can go to any fish and chip shop today and say half a dozen fried and half a dozen steamed.
1: At this time, though, you're growing up and you're going to a prestigious private school, as we said. What did you envisage for yourself as a young woman, Elizabeth, career-wise?
3: I never envisaged that I would be a cook myself. To tell the truth, we used to have an armour at home. We did the cooking. I didn't even know how to cook rice when I was married. I had very improbable aspirations to be an opera singer, a concert pianist, maybe... And then when I think I realised I didn't have the talent for either, then I dropped just thinking I could be a journalist, but I ended up being a school teacher.
1: What was social life for young Chinese Australians back in those days?
3: Well, for me, my social life was centred around the family and other Chinese families similar to ours from that same district, and they all settled, you know, in areas very close to each other, like West Melbourne, North Melbourne. And so that little community of Chinese people stuck together. And we had a little Chinese mission church called the Chinese Church of Christ Mission Church in Queensbury Street, Carlton. And my social life was in that little church. You know, we had games and social outings, and it was a very... protected sort of society, I guess. Social life was more or less just with family and very close friends. And then, as a young teenager, things changed, of course. We were growing up and we wanted a little bit more, I guess. And there was another Chinese group. They were called the Young Chinese League. And they were made up mostly of Chinese who had never even been to China, but they had Chinese blood. Some, they might have even had a quarter or an eighth Chinese blood, but they belonged to the Chinese League, and they were very socially gregarious. They used to have dances and balls, and they used to play cards and mahjong, and all that sort of stuff was frowned upon. And I wasn't allowed to join the Young Chinese League because they used to play cards, and that was considered to be sinful, and they danced, which was sinful. And my brother, Tom, he said he wanted to play football with them because they used to have a great Young Chinese League football team that used to tour Victoria, you know, to the country and play. And my parents must have thought that was all right for Tom to play football. But then that gave Irene and I, my sister and I, great excuse. We're going to follow Tom and see him play. So we used to say we're only going to

0: Tom play football, but through that I would meet other Chinese people from the Young Chinese League. And so my social life broadened a little bit at those football things. And then gradually, I have a feeling my parents didn't know. We went to a few of the dances with Tom, always as our chaperone, I think. And then we heard later on that my cousin had become engaged to an Australian Chinese from Bairnsdale, and we got a wedding invitation. He had four other brothers. There were five boys. And at that wedding, I met my husband there. He was best man. He was the brother of the groom. And so somehow or another, it was accepted by my parents that I could play tennis.
1: And so that's how you met Norm, your husband to be. And what did your parents make of that match?
0: Well, they had no objections to Norm himself because they didn't know him. But they very wisely said they're very different from us, different backgrounds. They weren't Chinese enough, I think, too. Their mother was half Irish because that was, a lot of the early Chinese didn't have Chinese women to marry, and then the mixed marriages came about.
1: So, did your parents try to dissuade you from marrying him then?
0: In subtle ways, my dad went and said, "Oh, look, I believe there's a maiden ship going on a maiden voyage from Melbourne, and I can get a nice trip for you and Irene, and you can have a holiday going around in this boat." And they end up in Queensland, and unbeknownst to me, he'd organised some young Chinese single men in Queensland to escort us around. And I think my father had the hope that after 2 weeks away, we might have got romance out of our minds, mainly because I was too young also. I was only 17 or 18 then.
1: And did it work?
0: No, we came back and both the Chong brothers were waiting for Irene and I when the boat docked, and so it went on.
1: So you and your sister Irene then married Norm and his brother. Was it a double wedding then?
0: It was, yes. Norm was a chemist and Jeff was a dentist.
1: And what was the reception like? I mean, it's a pretty big deal having a reception at a Chinese wedding.
0: Well, once again, typical of my dad. We lived in Burke Road in North Baldwin. It was a big double-story house with a triple garage. And he turned that triple garage into a Chinese restaurant. He had a restaurant then, and he had three Chinese chefs manning the woks there. He had the driveway with open spits for doing the pigs,
1: Wow.
0: and then the front was all done out in arches and lanterns. And then the backyard, he had a big marquee set up. And yes, we had a big wedding, we sure did. When he knew that the weddings were going to be inevitable, he just did the best he, always for us.
1: So when you got married, was that the first time you'd ever had to cook?
0: Yes, I think I might have been naturally okay with it because I don't remember. I can remember the first dinner party. I cooked everything. I was very proud of it, and we sat down, and there was no rice. I forgot that you have to cook rice. But Irene was so funny. She never ever liked cooking, and I believe that when she came back from the honeymoon, Jeff went to his surgery, and he came back at 6 o'clock or something, and he said, "What's for dinner, Irene?" And she said, "What's it got to do with me?" She expected dinner to arrive. She expected somebody else to do it.
1: So you and Norm went on to have four kids together. How did family life pan out for you, Elizabeth?
0: For a start, like all marriages, everything was sort of like fairy tale stuff, lovely. And I thought, well, this is okay, except that I gradually came to realise that I didn't know my husband very well. In my day, Richard, courting meant going to the movies once a week. That was it. You didn't get to know each other that well. And if a girl went out with a fella for any length of time without getting engaged, she was meant to be a pretty bad girl, actually. You only went out with a person if you thought you were going to marry them.
1: So you didn't really know Norm
0: I
1: before you got
0: didn't
1: him
0: really,
1: married.
0: I think I didn't really know because I could see he had a chinks in his character that I didn't understand at all, and he didn't have a way of communicating the way I was used to. In my family, we're very gregarious. My father talked a lot and we laughed a lot, and he was just sort of did his own thing.

0: But and I was lonely. I was personally questioning, is this what my life will always be? I mean, I had my children, of course, and I still had my own sisters and my mum and dad there, but I was missing out on a close, intimate relationship with a special person, which I thought should be my right. He never did. He thought marriage was wonderful. He used to go to work, do what he wanted, come home and have a nice warm house and a good meal. And what else would he want? But I was lonely.
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2: Today in our series of stories from elders, you're hearing the story of the legendary cook and teacher Elizabeth Chong, who's taught over 30,000 Australians how to make beautiful Chinese food. So how long did you stick it out together as a married couple?
0: I finally left after 24 years. I'm not saying the whole lot of it's miserable. In the end, in the last, say, 15 years of my marriage, at least, I was unhappy. I was unhappy.
2: So you would have been in your 40s when that happened.
0: I was 44.
2: Did you still have to have a kind of, some kind of romance in your life after that?
0: Richard, that gets pretty personal now. Yes. Maybe I was pretty vulnerable after being lonely that way for so long, that about a year after I separated, I did meet somebody, and I guess that person just fitted, just almost was perfect in every way a woman could want in a relationship. Where my husband was uncommunicative, we talked and we sang together. He was musical. He played the piano and I used to sing. And we would enjoy so much together. We did so much together, whereas I was doing everything on my own before with like a single mum. And I never enjoyed companionship that much. And he was gentle, whereas Norman had a quick temper, which I didn't understand because my father never had a temper. And this new man in my life was gentle, and I guess all I can say now, I did lose eventually, but the time I had with him, the happiness that we gave each other was a gift. I'd say it was a gift in my life, and I could never ever want it taken away, or it's better to have loved and lost, as they say, than have loved at all.
2: How did the relationship with this man, Jim, end?
0: I never thought it could end. I thought, how could anything so wonderful ever end? And yet I couldn't see past that it wouldn't work. He came from another country. He came from England. And I could never live away from my family. And he had to go back. But I couldn't see past that. I thought he could stay in Australia, I guess, but he didn't want to. He wanted to get back to his homeland. And he was divorced, but he had two children back there, two girls. And he went back, I thought, just to sort of sort out his work priorities and things and come back to me. I was so believing that love is forever, ever and ever. And then the phone calls came to say that he had decided that he would not come back to Australia, and it was goodbye. And I found that very, very hard to believe. Even not too long ago, I suppose I thought that one day we would be together, but I've since found out that he's passed away now. It's so long ago. I was only 40-something then, and now I'm 90. So, but I even thought that we would eventually, you know, like the movie, as time goes by, I thought we'd meet each other again in old age, because everything seemed so perfect. And it was then, but he had perhaps didn't have exactly the same feelings as I in the end. I think for a while he did.
2: He had daughters, though.
0: He had daughters. And his home was his home. And maybe I'm judging men a little bit harshly. I don't think they're as sentimental as women in

0: way they can be more cut and dried about what they have to do. We cling on to these sort of romantic ideas.
1: Meanwhile, while all this is going on, you were filled with this missionary zeal to bring real Chinese food to Australians. Real Chinese food.
0: Not bring it. It was here, but they didn't know it. And I was going to show them in my own cooking classes how simple and yet how sophisticated even simple home meals were. It wasn't the gluggy dishes that they thought, wasn't all the battered food they thought. So I felt like I was evangelizing without knowing. But look, mainly because I shared my home life with them while I cooked. I'd say, this is how my mother taught me this, and then I'd tell a story about what she told me about something, so I always related it to everyday Chinese living. And my students were so eager to learn about another world through the food, of course, and I was eager to give it to them. And so it was just a natural career. So it kind of found me.
1: Did you find yourself being revealed to yourself in a way, Elizabeth? Because I think it proves there's real deep art and history and culture in the food you make, and you've written about that too. Do you think it revealed yourself to you in the sense that you realised really deep down you're an artist? I mean, if you'd set yourself to painting or music or something as a life, you would have been very successful at that as well. What do you think of that, Elizabeth?
0: I never thought of myself as an artist. No, I thought of myself as a cook. But as I became a little bit more grounded in what I was doing and people were getting to know me, then I realized that I did have a gift. There were plenty of other people better cooks than I. I don't think it was that. I think it was the fact that I knew when I was demonstrating first for nothing, just as a hobby for fundraising and so forth, that I had a natural affinity with people and that I communicated with them in a way that they loved. And what's more, I sort of loved them as well, in doing it. Every time I gave a class, at the end of it, I would feel I've done a good job. And they would leave me looking so happy and thanking me so warmly. So even if I wasn't paid for it, it was pretty good reward because I kind of had their affection. And I think that humbly, I think that's a gift that I have when I'm teaching.
1: Well, that's the art of it. I mean, you make the food, but you can recognize the history in it,
0: Oh,
1: the
0: yes.
1: philosophy behind it, and then communicate it to people. That's the art, isn't it? As well as the
0: But no, I suppose it is. It's the love. Yes, I suppose a painter's the same and a musician at the piano. It's the love you put into when you're playing the piano that comes over to the audience that's listening, not just the notes, is it? It's more than that. And I guess my food did express that, my pride and my love for my own cuisine and my own people.
1: So you grew up knowing the traditions of Cantonese cooking, which is very specific to a region, but along the way, you picked up Shanghainese style cooking,
0: Oh,
1: Sichuan styles of cooking,
0: yes.
1: Vietnamese styles of cooking. How did you pick up these other schools of Chinese cuisine, which come from parts of China that you weren't as familiar with?
0: I think it might have been way back 1980, when I realized that I can't keep cooking the same dishes. I can't keep cooking this and teaching the same dishes. I can do a twist or a spin on them or something, but I knew myself I'd needed to expand my own knowledge.
1: There's
0: So
1: only so many siu mai you can steam before you need to do something else. You need to add some Sichuan pepper to something and see what
0: true.
1: happens then, don't you?
0: Yeah, but I knew because the world was opening up and people were traveling a lot too. And I traveled a lot by then too, by the 1980s. And I was thinking, no, for my own sake, I have to know more about Chinese cuisine apart from Cantonese cuisine. I started off though to learn in Hong Kong, and I went under a chef there, and I took lessons from him. And then I found another chef in Hong Kong who taught Shanghai cooking. So I did that as well. And then in my travels then, I'd always then make it my point to talk to different chefs, whether I was in Chengdu and I'd learn a bit of Sichuan cooking. And of course, a lot of reading, a lot of test cooking, a lot of talking with other

0: shifts. And so you extend and broaden your own knowledge and your own appreciation, and you know, you just keep teaching yourself in a way, because the fundamentals are much the same, Richard. The technique is much the same, but the understanding of the different ingredients and how to use them, that's not common in every region. They're different.
1: So there's been a huge shift in the perception of Chinese food, and you've played a very large role in that in this country. There's no doubt about that. To the point now, Elizabeth, where I think it seems fantastic. It certainly, to my kids, would seem extraordinary to imagine that Chinese food was regarded as this kind of thing that was done cheap and cheerful on the side and was a lesser cuisine in any way. I mean, that just seems, now that seems weird.
0: But I think that there's still many, many kids who see Chinese food as still cheap and cheerful. I haven't reached everybody. and I think, but on the whole, I have changed a big perception, I know, of it. But I think there are some people who still think Chinese food doesn't rank as one of the top cuisines in the world, alongside French, for instance, and that still rankles.
1: I don't know. You can get bok choy and Coles anywhere these days, Elizabeth, I reckon. So
0: what do they do with it when they go home, do you think?
1: I don't know. Probably deep frying it like dim sims, I suppose.
0: I don't know. But I still find that there is a gap in their appreciation and understanding. It has lessened a lot. And I suppose somebody else after me will keep on evangelizing it, gospeling it. I don't know.
1: The thing about anything that comes from Chinese culture or Chinese history is there's no end to it. China's so big, it's been around for so long, it's so historically sort of great and enormous that once you embark on even something, one aspect of Chinese culture, like cooking or history or art or poetry or what have you, you can still be finding new things.
0: Of course.
1: And right to the way to the end of your life. Are you still finding new things that make you happy and excited in Chinese food?
0: Absolutely. And that's the joy of it, isn't it? I think the discovery, and as soon as I feel confident enough, I'm going to travel somewhere. Maybe Singapore's the quickest way and learn more things.
1: Elizabeth, it's been a delight and an honour to speak with you. Thank you so much.
0: Well, thank you, Richard. It was lovely to speak with you too.
1: Yeah, I'm going to eat now.
0: Oh, good. I will too. I will too.
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I spoke with Elizabeth Chong about her life in 2022. Elizabeth is now enjoying her retirement after stepping down from running her famous cooking school at the age of 93. This conversation was made on the lands of the Gadigal and Turrbal peoples. The producer was Alice Moldovan. The executive producer was Carmel Rooney. I'm Richard Feidler. Thanks for listening.

0: ABC News, good afternoon. I'm Kira Jones. Authorities have issued an emergency warning for a bushfire in Queensland's South Burnett. A Seek Shelter Now alert is in place for the very dangerous blaze in the rural area of Teela, north of Blackbutt. The Queensland Fire Department says it's burning near Stretton Drive and homes could be at risk. Queensland's Attorney General has denied the government's breach bail go to jail laws will clog the courts. The policy would impose a mandatory 12-month jail term on adults and children who commit serious crimes while on bail. A parliamentary committee examining the legislation is holding public hearings in Cairns today, with the Bar Association warning the changes could put further strain on the justice system. But Deb Frecklington insists that's not the case.
1: Well, pleasingly, the flow-on effects will be less people before the courts, which how good would that be? Right now, when Labor watered down the laws, we've seen a revolving door.
0: The Prime Minister has joined dozens of world leaders in calling for urgent global safeguards to keep artificial intelligence under human control. Australia, Canada, Germany and Singapore are among a coalition of middle powers issuing the warning on the eve of the United Nations General Assembly meeting.

0: meeting. Speaking in New York, Anthony Albanese says Australia helped shape the statement.
1: Artificial intelligence has the potential to improve lives, to strengthen our economy and productivity, and to massively advance science and medical breakthroughs. But humans need to be in control of it.
0: Overseas, US President Donald Trump is weighing possible talks with Iranian officials in New York this week. It comes amid heavy fighting in Yemen between the Tehran-aligned Houthis and Saudi-backed forces, as Middle East correspondent Caitlin Kelly reports.
2: Yemeni forces say they have retaken Houthi positions, while the rebel group continues to push for control of the country's western highlands to cut off the Red Sea coast from positions held by the Saudi-led coalition. The UN says nearly 700 people have been killed and thousands injured in the recent fighting. President Donald Trump called off strikes against the Houthi rebel group at the last minute over the weekend, but tensions remain high. Iran says it's prepared for a long and expanded war as the US considers a possible meeting with Iranian officials in New York this week. Caitlin Kelly, ABC News, Jerusalem.
0: Back home, Brisbane's growing reliance on app-only parking has been catching some motorists off guard. Megan Danzey explains.
3: Brisbane City Council data shows about 2,500 of the city's 9,000 paid spaces are located in so-called pay-by-up zones. Alyssa Ferguson lives near the Wesley Hospital in the inner city suburb of Auchenflower. She says the system is causing confusion.
4: Visitors to the Wesley often come from like Toowoomba, Boona, those sort of places as well. For them to have to download an app for a one-off visit is also a bit ridiculous.
3: The Council on the Ageing Australia says it risks widening a digital divide. A spokesperson for the Brisbane City Council says there are no plans to remove all physical parking meters.
0: In the AFL, Brisbane Lions fans have turned out in force at the club's open training session to show their support for the team ahead of Saturday's grand final. Jordan Bissell reports.
5: Supporters have packed the club's Springfield base at Ipswich, west of Brisbane, as excitement builds in the lead-up to Saturday's clash against Fremantle at the MCG.
6: Absolutely shaken in my boots, but we've been at this big dance 3 times. This will be our fourth. Let's go, boys.
7: We can do it. We can do 3 in a row just like we did years ago back in 2001, 2002 and 2003. We've got the team to do it. We can.
5: Brisbane will head into the decider as slight favourites despite losing star midfielder Lachie Neal to suspension for striking. The club will challenge the one-match ban at the AFL Tribunal tonight.
0: Queensland's weather, isolated showers in the western Gulf Country, the east coast and Cape York. Partly cloudy in the southwest, mostly fine elsewhere, Brisbane 29. Isolated to scattered showers tomorrow, east of about Hughenden to Roma, over Cape York Peninsula and in the western Gulf Country. Showers tending widespread at times about the north tropical coast. The chance of isolated storms southwest of about Gundawindi to Windora, mostly fine elsewhere. Brisbane 17 to 26. The Gulf Coast 16 to 24 degrees, the Sunshine Coast 17, heading to a top of 24 degrees, and Ipswich 11 to 28. 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
10: Hello and good afternoon to you. Sophie Johnson with you here on the program this Tuesday. Now, before I start the show today, there is an emergency warning.
11: ABC Radio, emergency information.
10: Queensland Fire Department has now issued an emergency warning for the fire at Teela. A very dangerous fire is burning near Stretton Drive. It is impacting Stretton Drive and Scott Close. Seek shelter now to survive. It is too late to leave. There is a risk to lives and homes. If the fire is close to your house, shelter in a safe place. Firefighters may not be able to stop the fire. Do not expect a firefighter at your door. Nearby, QFD have also issued Watch and Act Prepare to Leave for Old Esk Road and Wild Deer Drive. Get ready now so you can quickly leave if the fire gets too close. Just repeating, QFD have issued an emergency warning for Teela. Seek shelter now to survive for Stretton Drive and Scott Close. There is also Watch and Act in place for Old Esk Road and Wild Deer Drive. For more information or to see maps of the warning areas of these bushfires, you can visit the Queensland Fire Department or ABC emergency websites. Back to the program. Coming up, Australia's last grower-owned sugar mill is at risk of closure, with the industry calling on government support to stay alive. And graziers are again being asked to cap their boars in the Great Artesian Basin. And later, you'll hear about a new proposal from the coalition government in relation to lowering the fuel excise when oil prices surge. But first, Queensland's facing its driest winter in 6 years, and as fires burn across the state, producers are already facing an early test. Agricultural producers across central Queensland have lost livestock, infrastructure and grazing country as bushfires have burned through the region since the beginning of September. And with the fire season just getting underway, producers are nervous about what the rest of the year could bring. Jessica D'Souza has the story.
12: On an afternoon in early September, hobby farmer Kat Kirk was about to start cleaning her chicken coops when she looked out the window and smelled smoke. Then she saw fire coming over a hill and down onto her 15-hectare property in Port Curtis, just outside Rockhampton.
13: Well, I had 5-6 minutes between seeing it to trying to get everyone out.
12: Ms. Kirk produces eggs and breeds chickens and a small number of goats and geese.
13: I was running around trying to release all the animals and open gates and untie dogs and cut fencing.
12: Local fire crews responded quickly, but in the end, she lost a coop of her breeding hens and all but half a hectare of her land.
13: You never really think it's going to happen to you in general, but it was the last thing I expected to see. I mean, we barely just sort of got into the swing of spring, and to see that coming over was very shocking.
12: Ms. Kirk is one of a number of agricultural producers in central Queensland who've had fires on their properties since the beginning of September. Spring is a period of heightened fire risk in the region, but this year's season comes after the driest winter in Queensland in 6 years. Just 20 kilometres north of Miss Kirk's farm, fellow egg producer Debbie Jo McDonald had a fire on her property. Her chickens were safe, but it has her concerned about the season ahead.
14: There's always a lot of emotions going through your mind about, have I done this? Have I looked after them well enough? Have we allowed them area to escape? Can they move? Can they survive on their own? It's just so devastating because you've got to make split-second decisions, and you don't have time to second-guess yourself because sometimes it just happens so quickly that you've just got to do what you can and then get out.
12: Over 100 kilometres south in Gladstone, vineyard owners Tony and Colleen McRae had multiple fires surround their property, cross fire breaks, and take out their main irrigation pump. Tony McRae says the dry winter helped accelerate the inferno.
15: Certainly everything's very dry because we've basically no rain since April or thereabouts. It's going to cost, just to clear up all those dead trees and redo the fire breaks, you know, we're going to be up for $50,000 or something.
12: As the dry spell continues, area manager of the Rockhampton Rural Fire Service, Matthew Eckhart, is encouraging producers to hold off on hazard reduction burns until there's more rain and to stay vigilant.
16: We need the community to take heed of their risk on their property, have a plan in place. If you've got a fire that starts on your property, you need to dial 000 and report the fire. The quicker we have those reports, the quicker we can respond.
12: Ms. McDonald is looking to put in more water infrastructure on her property in preparation for another fire.
14: We're trying to prevent what could be a catastrophe and, like, at least make it from a catastrophe to just an event, so that we know that we've done our best.
12: Ms. Kirk is rebuilding too, with a little help from local producers.
13: I've been in tears over all the support we've received from family and friends and complete strangers. We've had incubators offered to us. We've had eggs and day-olds and things to help replace all the stock that we lost, the chickens that we lost. We've had hay delivered out to us at, you know, really, really cheap cost. It's just been a whole range of emotions we've gone through. It's, obviously distraught for what we lost, thankful for what we didn't lose, almost grateful that at least now that it's burnt, it can't reburn, and we didn't lose everything. And knowing that the grass, obviously, when we do eventually get rain, the grass will regrow, you know, so much better than it was.
10: Farmer Kat Kirk ending that story from Jessica D'Souza. It is 11 past 12.
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10: Australia's last grower-owned sugar mill is at risk of closing and is calling for a government bailout to survive. An in-principle agreement has been reached with the Queensland government to save the mill in the Wide Bay region, but federal support is also needed to keep the doors open. Taylor Larson has the story.
23: ICE's Central Sugar Mill, 4 hours north of Brisbane, has been crushing cane for almost 130 years, but financial trouble could derail its future. The 2026 season has been plagued with mechanical issues, including one of the mill's two boilers being offline for 5 weeks and reducing the crushing rate. The mill is aiming to crush just under 1.2 million tonnes this year, but is 51,000 tonnes behind its planned schedule, 2 months out from the end of the season. Chief Executive Simon Brooks says work stoppages have contributed to the financial strain, but most of the pressure is due to low sugar prices.
24: We're a fixed cost manufacturing business, so you know we consume large amounts of energy, have high labour costs and stuff like that, so we're absolutely dependent on the sugar pricing for our revenue. And where you see a reduction in that sugar pricing, you have a corresponding reduction on your bottom line.
23: Queensland Minister for Primary Industries Tony Perrott has confirmed funding discussions are underway. The mills board says it's reached an in-principle agreement with the state government for a loan capped at $9 million. That money is only expected to cover expenses until September next year, before the end of the annual crush. The Commonwealth is being urged to match any state funding. Mr. Brooks says they're working to diversify the mill's income.
24: $18 million would go a long way to providing security for the mill. Again, we are still sensitive to sugar pricing and volume. We need to retain existing tonnes and preferably actually grow tonnes, so that supports the future business. It would be great for us to see some, you know, the current pricing trend continue. So the combination of sugar volume and pricing is key to the mill's future, as is making that transition and readiness for the future in bioenergy. The business strategy is to diversify. We still will be a mill at the end of the day, but you know there's so much more we can do to make ourselves less dependent on pure sugar output, and that's doing more with the assets that we have. Our concept and plans for a bioenergy precinct remain in place. We've got some wonderful potential proponents, and the business case is extremely good for that. We are subject to the whims of decision-making of each of those parties, and as they go through their processes and try and achieve financial certainty.
23: Just two sugar mills remain in the Wide Bay, and ICES Central is Australia's only grower-owned mill. It's also a major driver of the community's economy, supporting about 1,700 jobs. Details of the potential state loan are still being finalised, but it is expected to come with a 3-year term, and the repayments could include a grower paid levy.
25: Oh, hopefully it's going to go about 30 tonne to the acre, or 75, 80 tonne to the hectare.
26: Should be good sugar, I hope.
23: Roger Bambling is one of the 200 growers who supply the sugar mill. He says it's the final hope for Maryborough farmers after their local mill closed in 2020.
27: We want to support it in every way we can. We just want to keep it going because I think that there's a good future, especially for the bioenergy. And I think, you know, most of us will be supporting it as much as we can. The whole secret is just to keep talking to each other. That's the mill and the growers, and do whatever we can. We're all in it together, really. The whole southern region, so I suppose I'm talking, you know, Maribyrnong, ICES and Bundaberg. Yeah, I mean, if the ICES mill all of a sudden wasn't there, well, and there was only one mill left, well, it'd be a big hole.
23: Also in the 13,000-hectare harvest area is third-generation Childers cane grower Tony Russo. He started planting for next year, cautiously approaching future seasons.
1: Sugar is this region. It built Childers. It was the first industry here, and it's the backbone of not only Childers, but of lots of other towns up and down the state. Everybody is concerned, but a lot of people have got that positive mindset that we've got to still grow and present as much cane as we can, because if we start not growing the cane and not putting the fertiliser on and not watering, then we don't have tons and we have more of a problem. So we're going to try and grow as much cane as we can on our business, and hopefully everybody else does the same and keep this mill going.
2: And what would be your message to government, whether that is state or federal?
1: Well, it's pretty simple. We're doing a little bit tough right now through lots of reasons. We see a positive sign with the sugar price starting to increase a little bit. Give us a bit of a hand and get on board. Support this town, support this industry. It's a great industry. It's done a lot. It's put a lot of tax into the state, into revenue and into federal. So get behind us and I'm sure we can come through this.
23: In a statement, Federal Assistant Minister for Agriculture, Fisheries and Forestry, Anthony Chisholm, said the federal government was engaging with operators of the mill, saying, "We understand the importance of the Isis Central Sugar Mill to its workforce and the region's cane growers."
10: That report from Taylor Larson. 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It is 17 past 12.
3: The deaths of Jesse Baird and Luke Davies shocked Sydney. Their bodies found 200 kilometres from where they were last seen. Now the trial of Beaulamar Condon, the former cop charged with their murder, is underway. On the case of Jesse and Luke, we're your eyes and ears inside the courtroom, talking you through the witnesses and evidence that's put before the jury. 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
10: Water pressure in the Great Artesian Basin has slowly been recovering following the capping of hundreds of free-flowing bores or watering points often used by graziers in Queensland. The capping project has been going on for decades, and Senior Executive Chris Wake from the Queensland Department of Water says there's still more to go. He says he wants to work with graziers to do it.
4: The Queensland Government and the Australian Government are investing up to $15 million through the next round of Great Artesian Basin Rehabilitation Program. It's a very practical program. It helps landholders upgrade ageing bore infrastructure, and its objective is to protect the Great Artesian Basin in a sustainable way. So eligible landholders can apply through that program for funding of up to 90% of their project costs to replace uncontrolled bores in the Great Artesian Basin. This makes a huge difference to landholders who are looking to modernise and to save some water.
6: Right, so this is pretty similar to the projects that landholders will be familiar with from previous years.
4: Yeah, very similar. Effectively, the latest call for applications is just another iteration in the program, if you like, very similar to previous.
6: How many Great Artesian Basin bores potentially are not capped?
4: It's very difficult to estimate. Unfortunately, sometimes we are a little bit of a victim of our own success in that bores can recommence flowing because of recovered groundwater pressures. So at any given time, it's very difficult to estimate. There are obviously a lot of groundwater bores that have been drilled across the Great Artesian Basin. This program's been running for several decades to cap those bores, and we've done over 800.
6: Yeah, I noticed that there's a figure that has been floating around of 3,000 bores potentially in Queensland. So in 1960, there were about 3,000 bores that were not tapped. I suppose that means that there's thousands potentially still that need to be capped. Is that right?
4: It could be a large number. I guess the GAB RP program is probably the single best, most effective tool that we have in terms of addressing some of those uncontrolled bores. Like I said, it's very difficult to estimate the exact number. Bores can cease to flow for a number of reasons. And with recovering groundwater pressures, we do see that there are areas where bores that have ceased to flow for a long time have recommenced flowing, and that obviously adds to the need to go out and address those. The GAB RP works hand in hand with landholders to make sure that they have the resources necessary to address them. It's a very challenging task to cap all of the bores in the Great Artesian Basin, to have no uncontrolled bores, But the GABRP is a very effective program in doing that.
6: You're hearing from Chris Wake, who is the Acting Executive Director of the Northern Region with the Queensland Department of Water. Which parts of Queensland have you seen a high uptake in the bore capping program?
4: It is pretty universal, but I would say in our southwestern parts of the basin, we probably see the most uptake. Certainly there are areas around Western Queensland, Northwestern Queensland, Mount Isa, Julie Creek, and south of those areas. Often the projects tend to be, you know, when a landholder is ready, there's a fair bit of planning that is necessary to go into the process. It's quite a large undertaking, obviously, to replace a deep groundwater bore. Lots of work around getting quotes, working with drillers, and doing all of those lead-in tasks. So we don't tend to do it in a campaign. We put the call for applications out and we work with landholders wherever they might be to make sure eligible projects get funding.
6: Chris, how much water has actually been recovered so far?
4: Our figures are about 232,000 megalitres through the, it's about 35 years of the program. Last year we did about $10 million worth of funding, which was 30 projects. That saved around about 5,000 megalitres. So obviously it's been running for quite a few years and the total is something around that 232,000 megalitres.
6: Right, that does sound like a large amount of water.
4: Yeah, we've done, it's very difficult to put that into perspective to kind of quantify what that volume looks like. My understanding is North Pine Dam, if people might be familiar with that in southeast Queensland, it's a very large water storage in southeast Queensland. It is around about that same volume. So you can think of that 232,000 litres as kind of like a very large water storage dam. Effectively, that amount of water every year is what the program saves.
6: Right. So if that much water has been saved every year through this program, what will happen to some of that water that has been saved? Will it be reallocated?
4: Well, the program provides that some of the water obviously is still used by the landholders. Some of the water can be reallocated. It's usually up to 30%. And then the balance of that water is really about improving pressures in the aquifer. So by retaining the water in the aquifer, more water is available, but also the aquifer pressure increases, which means that people who have flowing bores, those bores will continue to flow. The pressures improve, and that generally is good for infrastructure and for the way people want to utilise the resource.
6: Has there been a number put on, you know, what, like a target in terms of recovery in the Great Artesian Basin? You know, is there a target that we need to reach before we start considering further allocations across Queensland?
4: There's not a hard target or an easily identifiable one. I guess it's the nature of the Great Artesian Basin, obviously, given that it spans such a huge area and it has quite a few different aquifers that form part of it. It means we need to look at it on a geographic basis. So at each location, you know, what are the local conditions? What are the local demands? What are we seeing in terms of our monitoring network and the groundwater pressures? And that allows us to make some of those decisions about what the right allocation of water might be moving forward. What I would say is that the program has clearly demonstrated benefits in areas we see groundwater recovery and pressure recovery, very positive signs, but there is still further work to do.
10: Chris Wake, the Northern Region Executive for the Queensland Water Department, speaking with Crispian Yeomans. Sounds like the department isn't too sure exactly how many bores are still flowing, nor are they keen to commit to a target to reach before they begin reallocating water. Jeff Penton is an expert on the Great Artesian Basin and spent about three decades on the advisory board. He says it's difficult to calculate exactly how many flowing bores are still out there, as there is an unknown number of unregistered bores to consider.
0: We've still got quite a few bores to go, and there's still a lot of kilometres of open bore drains that need to be piped, so livestock will be accessing water out of a trough rather than out of an open bore drain, because those bore drains and open bores frankly waste a lot of water. That past studies identified that up to 95% of the water was wasted to evaporation compared to how much livestock actually drank. So quite wasteful for many years. Easy technology, easy, relatively cheap compared to pipe and trough. But what it means is that we've still got some way to go to fully make sure the Great Artesian Basin is watertight. And that's where all of the bores are capped and all the bore drains are piped.
10: The government wasn't willing to put a number on it, but how many bores are actually likely still free-flowing at the moment?
0: I'm probably the same. I don't think I could put a number on it, but you'd have to think it's in the hundreds. It used to be in the thousands, and we're now down to hundreds. So the capping and piping financial incentive scheme from the state and federal government has done a tremendous job helping landholders cap and pipe bores. It used to be 80% funded, now it's 90%. So that's an indication of how important this is, how important the water resource is. The government's prepared to put up 90% of the cost of capping and piping. Still, the 10% can be a big number for producers, because some of these projects to get a bore capped and piped can be hundreds of thousands, if not in the millions of dollars, to get that work done. Each project can be quite expensive. In terms of exactly how many, we can only go off the number of registered bores that are yet to be capped and the number of cease-to-flow bores that we think have started to flow again. And as I said, that number is, you know, probably more like 300 plus. What that figure doesn't take into account is bores that may have been drilled out there years ago that were never registered, that they're not on the state government register. So that is the big unknown, is the unregistered bores.
10: What benefit is there to graziers if they do cap their own bore?
0: It's a massive improvement in being able to control your water. You can pipe and trough that water to exactly where you need it. You can control that water in terms of resting a paddock. You can turn those troughs off, and you know, anything that you don't want to give a free drink to has to move on or perish in that paddock, rather than, you know, kangaroos or what have you still being able to water in that paddock. So you can never really rest a paddock if you've got just dams or open bore drains. You get much more control over your water, even through to things like being able to supplementary feed through your water system, deliver medication to stock through your water system. There's a number of technical benefits you can then have once you control your water. If you've just got open bore drains, it's a cheap option, but it doesn't really help you improve your management of your livestock enterprise.
10: How much water do they actually get back?
0: If the landholder chooses to do the capping or piping project themselves, it's 30% or more that they can negotiate from state government as a water allocation. That water can then be used for small-scale irrigation or whatever they like. It's an allocation. It's not just more stock and domestic water. However, if they take the grant dollars, the 90%, then all of the savings stay in the Great Artesian Basin. It's only if you foot the bill yourself, you can negotiate the 30% or more.
10: Who do you think should receive the water being reclaimed from the Great Artesian Basin?
0: The state owns the water. The state government owns the water under all of Queensland, doesn't matter what, or rivers. And then what they do is have a water resource plan for the aquifer, for rivers, that determines who gets to use what water. So any water that's saved goes back into that state-owned resource.
10: How much pressure is currently on the government to redistribute the Great Artesian Basin water?
0: I imagine it's a massive pressure. Water is vital for everything in Queensland, let alone the West. Hot, dry summers. We know our summers are getting hotter, so that pressure is even more so in summer months as to, you know, everyone wants water. And lots of developments, whether it be housing developments for towns. Towns will need more water. Anyone who wants, you know, like a feedlot or an abattoir or any development will need a water resource of some sort often. So there'll be a lot of pressure to look at any saved water through any scheme, including the Great Artesian Basin scheme, to how that might be allocated.
10: Former advisory board member for the Great Artesian Basin, Jeff Penton. It is 29 minutes to 1. I'm Sophie Johnson, and you're listening to the Country Hour.
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2: Time for the weather now, and we have Phelim Hennafy. He's on duty at the Weather Bureau this afternoon. Good afternoon, Phelim.
3: Good afternoon indeed, Sophie.
2: There are a few fires burning again today, notably dangerous in southern Queensland. Also see there's a few up in the north, but what are the weather conditions in those areas today?
3: Yes, indeed. Plenty of fires around, particularly southeast and up in the north and northwest as well. The real watch point is the heat at the moment through the interior. Still very, very warm, but areas closer, when we go to the southeast, we've seen a southeasty wind change push up. Now that is begin to filter back inland, and it's going to affect some of those fires in parts of the southeast today. So certainly a watch point with those, with that wind change coming in as well for the ongoing fires. And that signals a bit of a change in the weather pattern to come in the coming days. We'll see those east-southeasterly winds start to push back inland as well. So that should bring a little bit of increase in the moisture levels as well. So it should mean that fires, particularly those fires in more eastern areas, may make them a little bit more easier to contain because we see a bit more moisture filtering in and some better moisture recovery overnight as well. Very little rainfall on the forecast, at least through the interior, but along more eastern areas we'll see coastal showers become probably more prevalent on the forecast as we go through tomorrow. They're already just threatening the North Tropical Coast, but we'll see them become more established more broadly along eastern Queensland tomorrow and over the next few days, and they will be widespread at times around the North Tropical Coast as well. And some of these showers will filter right in towards parts of the interior areas east about Hughenden down to Roma, having the chance of seeing some of those showers in the coming days. And also with those showers, the chance of some isolated thunderstorms as well will mean that that could be a watch point for some of those ongoing fires, particularly in the southern interior.
2: Exactly how hot has it been in Queensland today?
3: Now, we've already seen temperatures hitting the high 30s, 38 at the moment around Urundanji. You may get a degree or two warmer as well. So you're looking at areas south of around Longreach, anywhere from 5 to 10 degrees above average, particularly across the interior. Further east, we've seen a southeasterly wind change push up, so that has cooled things off. And as that southeasterly pushes inland, we will see those very warm temperatures ease off through much of the interior and really just contract to the far southwest of the state by the latter part of this week.
2: I saw there was a strong gust of wind at Cape Morton. What was it, 59 kilometres an hour last time I checked? Has anywhere else seen some strong gusts today?
3: Yeah, indeed. That was due to that southeasterly that pushed up as well, and not significantly strong elsewhere, but we've seen gusts of, 30 to 40 k's an hour along other parts of the southeast as well, just with that southeasterly pushing in. And over the next few days, that southeasterly does push inland, and it still will maintain those fire dangers through the interior, particularly with those southeasterlies pushing in and not much moisture in them across parts of the far west as well. We mean the fire dangers remain a little bit elevated through the interior for the next several days.
2: Mm. Well, what's happening in our coastal waters?
3: Now, coastal waters, the watch point will be those southeasterlies. They'll be on the increase as we go through, particularly from tomorrow. No strong wind warnings in play at the moment, but certainly fresher southeasterlies in play up along the east coast over the next few days. And yeah, quite breezy conditions over the water, but as mentioned, those winds not quite at the strong wind warning territory at this stage, but certainly windier for the coastal waters for the second half of this week.
2: Mm. Going back to temperatures, what's been sort of the minimums that we've been seeing?
3: Yeah, minimums have been on the fresher side, in fact. So we've got warm days, but still those overnight mins have been on the cooler side, particularly across the northern half. In fact, we saw Mount Isa this morning just under 8 degrees or 7.9 degrees, which is about 6 below average. Other areas, parts of the northern interior as well, they're up to 5 or 6 degrees below average as well. So very much a tale of two halves across the north, those overnight mins remaining on the cooler side, but further south, generally those temps near or a little bit above average.
2: Yeah, I see there's been a little bit of rain forecast in the north today. Has there been much of a drop?
3: No, very little, in fact. But we are seeing a little bit more showers begin to encroach on the northeast tropics as with those southeasterlies picking up. And over the next few days, we'll see a bit more showers along much of eastern Queensland as well. Most areas, a couple of mil at best. But for the North Tropical Coast, we could see some localised falls of 20 to 40 mil there, particularly during Thursday and into Friday, particularly around the Cassowary Coast.

0: as well. So we'll see a tick up in the showers around the east, but not too much in the gauges. But the North Tropical Coast, as mentioned, maybe some localised moderate falls.
1: Going back to those areas with the bushfires today, what can they expect condition-wise overnight?
0: Yeah, overnight, with those southeasties pushing, particularly in the southeast, we'll see better moisture recovery here. So that should at least help perhaps to bring more favourable conditions to at least get them under control anywhere. But certainly during the rest of today, with those southeasterlies in play, will be a watch point as it may make those conditions a little bit difficult to contain. But over the next few days, at least in the southeast, the chance of some of those fire areas seeing some showers as well to come during tomorrow and Thursday and Friday as well. The watch point, though, will be, particularly in the southeast, will be the risk of some isolated thunderstorms around parts of the Darling Downs and Wybie Burnett and Capricornia. That could pose a risk for new ignitions as well.
1: Thank you so much for your time, Phelan.
0: My pleasure as always.
1: And local fire bans are in place for the Richmond, Flinders and McKinley Council areas in northwest Queensland this week. During fire bans, you are not allowed to light any fires in the open, but some exceptions do apply, including for power tools, lawn mowers and agricultural purposes. There are more details about what you can and can't do during a fire ban on the Queensland Fire Department's website.
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1: Farmers can now apply for help repairing and servicing private firefighting equipment ahead of this year's bushfire season. It's through the volunteer-run group Blaze Aid, which helps communities recover from natural disasters. Blaze Aid President Kevin Butler says interest has already been huge, but he's still encouraging farmers to put in an application.
4: Blaze Aid's reserved $1 million to help farmers beef up their firefighting capability on their farm and on their neighbours' properties as well, and to support their local brigade. What we're doing is looking at funding those genuine bona fide farmers who would like to update their pumps or engines, get a new pump or engine if the current one is a bit stuffed or their hoses are leaking. We'll look at replacing those nozzles and so on. We'll even look at funding a new slip-on units. So it's really the units that go directly onto utilities, what we call slip-ons, that we're in favour of because they are the safest and the most mobile and most efficient. We are actually oversubscribed at the moment. Last year we had 185 applications and they averaged around about $8,000 each. That took up $1 million. Kate, would you believe this year we've got almost 1,000 applications?
5: So
4: wow. It's 500% over.
5: I was just going to say, Kevin, there, what does that mean for people that might be listening and want to apply? Is there still room to do that? Are you going to look at it anymore?
4: Yeah, I would say still apply. Those farmers who are very pragmatic and willing to put a lot in themselves as far as the tank and keep it down to around about that $2,000, I'd say that Blaze Aid will be calling you into the tent to fund.
1: Blaze Aid's President Kevin Butler speaking about the grants you can now apply for to upgrade, service or repair firefighting equipment. Applications close on the 30th of September, so the end of this month. Just search Blaze Aid All Fired Up Grant and you can find the information there. 19 minutes to one.
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1: After an outage interrupted hundreds of 000 calls made by Optus customers in 2025, followed by a similar Telstra incident this year, a Senate inquiry has handed down its report into the outages. Its recommendations include introducing a text message option to contact emergency services and allowing people to use any mobile network through compulsory domestic roaming. Wendy Hick chairs AgForce's Telecommunications Social Policy Working Group and says those could be impactful changes for those living in remote areas. But, as she tells Lachlan Ford, it's far from fixing the Outback's mobile issues.
6: It's great to see that this report has been released and that there are a number of recommendations. You know, some of the ones that are going to probably be most practical for those living up in the Northwest and rural remote areas is the recommendations for capability of being able to send a text message or SMS to 000 in an emergency, as well as discussions around roaming and the call centers actually being run by an independent or a government-provided source, not by telcos specifically themselves.
7: What is the bigger issue here for people without access to mobile service in the first place?
8: No, I think it's really important to remember that, we have large areas of Australia, particularly out in rural and remote sections, where there's no mobile coverage at all. So the capability of calling 000 for people out in those areas is still a problem whether the service is up and running or not. And we need to be mindful, we just need to remember there's a lot of people who still live and work out in areas where there isn't actually any mobile coverage. So they don't have the ability to make a 000 call, anyway. They have to rely on other means in emergency situations.
7: For those who are living within, the range of 000, if they were to kind of take on this recommendation and introduce mandatory domestic roaming, is that going to be useful?
8: I think having more opportunity, things that'll swap over to another line in an emergency for 000, which, I believe it's actually a possibility now. If there is a working mobile service, there's something called CampOn, and this is probably something that really needs to be, developed more out in our rural remote areas, is connectivity literacy, so that people know how to make a call, when different things are available. So CampOn is actually already available, where if you're trying to call 000 and there is mobile service, it should swap over. It should swap over to what service is available. From things around that, though, people don't realize that it may take 60 to 90 seconds to actually connect. Sometimes it sounds like it's not connecting because of that timing for it to swap over, and people assume it's not connected. So there are things that can be done to help educate people and help them know other ways that they can try to access help.
7: Now, things seem to be moving towards satellite. I mean, that's how you get connected from where you are in your remote mm-hmm. place. So how do you see the universal outdoor mobile obligation coming into this, and it doesn't need to be part of the discussion when we're talking about emergency calls?
8: A lot of people have high hopes for UOMO. It's certainly something that we haven't had before. We've just got to remember again that it's also going to have limitations, that it's not going to be something that we'll be able to utilize inside a building or possibly even inside a car. It needs clear line of sight, outside, clear line of sight. And it won't have voice capabilities for a little while yet. It's going to start off initially with just being able to send text messages. So again, we come back to our emergency services here in Australia can't have the capability to do 000 as text. And that's going to be a really big step. If Australia can get that happening, that's going to make a big difference. And some of these things like UOMO and being able to send texts from different spots will be a big help.
7: Taking all this kind of together, there's a few spots of, unreliability or inaccessibility in some of the technology we have out here. Mm. What would you like to see in terms of connectivity in the outback?
8: Would really like to see that as technology advances, the people out in rural remote areas are no worse off, that as new things are developed and implemented, that we remember about some of the limitations out in these other areas.
7: Do you think you're already being let down on that?
8: I think that there's technical changes coming in that are, hoping to advance things. But yes, certain steps, certainly I think people at times are feeling out here that with changes to the way mobile connectivity has been in the last couple of years since the 3G shutdown, as well as now services being migrated to satellite for both internet and voice services in some areas, people are

0: petrol and diesel prices. We've seen a couple of spikes this year in fuel prices. Unfortunately, for families doing it very tough right now, we're seeing petrol prices rise again thanks to the ongoing conflict in the Middle East and escalating conflict between Russia and Ukraine. And right now, when you fill up a tank of petrol, about 54 cents a litre goes to the federal government in terms of fuel excise. We are proposing that right now that should be halved for Australian families who are doing it tough, so that we could bring down the price of petrol and diesel by roughly 27 cents a litre ASAP. For the average Australian family, that would mean about $15 a tank saved in taxes for the average family-sized car. We're suggesting that whenever the price of oil goes over $100 a barrel for a two-week period, that this relief automatically kicks in. As I say, we've already seen a spike earlier this year, and when that happens, the fuel excise was halved after we called for it. The government listened to those calls and halved the excise. In 2022, when the Ukraine war kicked on, this trigger would have been met as well. And again, the federal government, a coalition government at the time, provided fuel excise relief at that time too. So it makes sense, given that experience, for us to make this a rule, an ongoing rule, that when those oil prices spike, we give you that relief, that support, so the Australian families know that the federal government has their back. I'll add, on top of that, with these changes, we're proposing that when the price mechanism is triggered, that the the heavy vehicle on road that uses a charge is completely wiped to zero. That's at 32 cents a litre. But heavy vehicles, businesses do it tough at these times too, so they should be provided relief. And we know from previous experience that halving the fuel excise but keeping the road user charges causes a lot of cash flow issues with business activity statements and taxes. And so it's just a lot easier to get that to zero. And so there's just no longer any headache for small businesses having to also battle higher diesel prices.
1: Leader of the Nationals, Matt Canavan. Sophie Johnson with you this afternoon on the Country Hour. It is 11 minutes to one.
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1: The proposed Bowen pipeline has cleared another major hurdle, with the Queensland Government granting the project a ministerial infrastructure designation known as an MID. The 120-kilometre pipeline, with a further 80 kilometres of branch lines, is designed to deliver up to 100,000 megalitres of water a year from the Burdekin system to the Bowen region. Bowen Pipeline Company Director Sean Brown tells Amy Mitchell the designation provides greater certainty around the approvals needed to build the project.
4: Well, after 10 years of effort by our community-led project, now has state approval, and what that means is we can now begin to get into our minor local planning approvals and lodge a federal government application for half our construction costs. In the past, because the pipeline runs across two councils, we would have had to deal with both councils and potentially have different conditions of approval. In this instance, the state steps in and provides uniform approval conditions, and it's a benefit to all parties because the councils don't necessarily have the resources and expertise in dealing with such a large scale project of state significance.
5: What job security and investment opportunities will that have for the Whitsunday region?
4: Yes, the region itself produces 1/5 of the country's entire vegetable production and is the largest winter vegetable growing area in the country, producing over 90% of some vegetables that go to Brisbane, Sydney, Melbourne, Adelaide and Canberra. Yet they've got no reliable water supply, instead relying only on summer rains. What our 120-kilometre mainline project with 80-kilometre branch lines means is that it increases the food security for the entire east coast of Australia when it comes to vegetables, and It allows the creation of 1,200

0: 100 full-time jobs in the region when it's operational. And they're not just in fruit and vegetables. There are new industries that will come in, like citrus, and industrial projects that have never had water security in the state development area.
1: Sean, last time we spoke, you were working through securing the water allocations for the pipeline. Where are those negotiations at now?
0: We've been blessed with the new state government and the new Sun Water Board. Water supply has been confirmed as being available. We're now simply negotiating a few changes to protocols and processes and the price we will pay for the water. So that's well advanced, and we're very delighted with Sun Water's steps forward.
1: Who's been purchasing those allocations?
0: Yes, we've been fortunate that the local community, the existing landholders and the vegetable growers have been signing up for these the water supply. The other thing which surprised us was the new market entrants from outside the region that are coming into the industry or coming into the area to create new industries. And we were delighted with the potential for them for investing significant funds into the Burdekin and Bowen Shires.
1: Are a lot of those investors from within Australia?
0: All Australian, which is we're very pleased about.
1: Where to from here?
0: Well, the next steps are for us, we finish our existing water sales in the next 2 weeks by the end of the month. Our construction costs are being updated, and we intend to lodge a federal government application for half our construction costs by the 14th of October. The process for that is that it goes to state government, they assess it, check it off, and Treasury review the costs. And then, if that's acceptable, state cabinet will send it down to Canberra. From the federal government, all water projects in the country are entitled to apply for up to half the construction costs, and that's what we will be doing. We'll be asking in the order of 400 odd million dollars out of our total of 800 odd million dollars towards our construction costs. And the reason the federals provide that funding is that it makes the water affordable to the end users of that water.
1: Have you been given any further indication from state or federal government about coming on board?
0: Yes, we've had some very positive meetings with the federal government. They understand the fact that we're doing things like purchasing Australian manufactured solar panels to make us net zero. We're the first major water infrastructure project whereby our local Aboriginal groups and families have part ownership. And it provides food security for the country. It's a wonderful leg up for Northern Australia in the upcoming, with the upcoming Olympics. It's the most important and project, because I originally thought it would take 3 years, and now it's taken 10.
2: Bowen Pipeline Company Director Sean Brown. Natural Resources Minister Dale Last says the MID will help fast-track the pipeline project.
3: And it's basically an authority to construct. There's still requirements and conditions attached to it, of course, but what this does is it removes a lot of the delays that you would normally see with a project and allows it to be fast-tracked. So in that respect, It certainly now has given this project the green light.
1: The company intends to apply to the federal government for support for half of the project costs, so looking around that $400 million mark. What's the state government's position on that application?
3: Yeah, look, we're considering every application. We've certainly given him a lot of support to date, but, we, as part of those funding arrangements going forward, when those figures become clear, then, we'll have a look at that as well. But this is a big project. It's an important project. There is a lot of private capital tied up in this project as well.
1: Sean's previously told me that he's hoping that the project gets the green light and he'll be turning the soil in September 2027 and then hoping to have water in the first quarter of 2030 available. Do you think that's a realistic time frame for this project?
3: Oh, absolutely. Absolutely. As I said, he's been working on this project now for several years. He's already done a lot of the legwork. And so once these approvals and the funding is secured, then there's absolutely no reason why he couldn't get cracking to get this project happening.
2: Natural Resource and Mine Minister Dale Last speaking with Amy Mitchell. Time for the markets. Let's head to the Roma store sale with Sam Hart.
4: Numbers fell to 5,700 at Roma this week, with 2,100 steers penned. While some very good pens of finished bullocks were on offer, the overall quality of yearling steers under 500 kilo was mixed. Restock orders from central New South Wales pushed local backgrounders along. However, lightweight restocker steers 200 to 280 kilos slipped 10 to 15 cents with a top of 574 to average 521. Steers 280 to 330 kilos still attracted plenty of local competition, holding firm at 538 with a top price of 574. Medium weight steers to feed saw prices ease by 15 cents to a top of 530.2 to average 510. While those over 400 kilos eased by 10 cents due to a lack of numbers offered with a top price of 540 to average 505. Grown steers were the standout, with the heavy feeder orders pushing processors to a top of 490.2, while those to the processor over 600 kilos lifted 20 cents to a top of 486.2 to average 456. This has been Sam Hart from the National Livestock Reporting Service.
2: And Trevor Hess is watching the prices at the Borwick sale yards today.
5: Good afternoon. Despite deteriorating seasonal conditions across the general supply areas, numbers at the Warwick cattle sale today eased by 458 head to 1,283. Overall quality was very mixed, with more plain condition lines in the cow section. Buyer representation was good and most were operating very selectively. Well-bred lines experienced fair demand, however most classes could not maintain the levels of the previous sale. Lightweight yearling steers returning to paddock averaged from 501 to 536, sales to 586. Yearling steers to feed for domestic market made to 510 and averaged from 464 to 477. Heavyweight yearling steers to feed made to 480 and averaged 465. Lightweight yearling heifers to restockers averaged from 384 to 391, sold to 428. Medium weight yearling heifers to feed made to 476, most sales 420 to 422. Medium weight two school cows averaged 327, heavyweight three school cows averaged 356. Best of the cows made to a very isolated 409, most sales at 371. This has been Trevor Hess from MLA's National Livestock Reporting Service.
2: And that's all we have time for on the Country Hour this afternoon. Time now is 1 o'clock. Until tomorrow, hooroo.

0: ABC News, good afternoon. I'm Kira Jones. Federal police have charged a Queensland man accused of bribing officials in Bangladesh amid an investigation into the suspected murder of his estranged wife. Megan Danzey has more.
1: Last April, the ABC revealed the Australian Federal Police were investigating the suspected murder of Rahana Parvin, an Australian citizen and mother of five whose body was found in a small village in Bangladesh in September 2024. Bangladeshi police have issued an arrest warrant for her estranged husband, 51-year-old Aulad Hossein, but he hasn't faced charges over her death in either country. The AFP have since charged Mr. Hossein with bribing a foreign public official. It's alleged he attempted to influence the Bangladeshi murder investigation over a two-year period. The case was briefly mentioned in the Brisbane Magistrates Court and adjourned until tomorrow.
0: AFP Commander Stephen Jay says there's no evidence to suggest the Bangladeshi investigation has been compromised.
2: We remain really comfortable with the excellent cooperation we've had from Bangladesh authorities. We have no evidence to suggest those payments left the individual known, the persons known to this accused, and did not influence the investigation.
0: A 14-year-old Fraser Coast boy accused of terror-related offences has had his case briefly mentioned in court. Talissa Siganto reports.
3: A teen boy who can't be named was arrested this week after counter-terrorism investigators raided a Maryborough home last month. During the search, multiple items, including electronic devices, were seized. It'll be alleged the boy was planning to threaten people in the regional town. His matter was briefly heard in the Brisbane Children's Court this morning for the first time, where he didn't appear. There was no application for bail, and his matter was adjourned to Maryborough Children's Court, where it will be mentioned again next week.
0: The federal government has revealed dating apps will be covered by its proposed digital duty of care laws to tackle online gender-based violence. It coincides with new research showing 99% of women have experienced harmful behaviour on

0: matchmaking platforms in the past 3 months. It's prompted renewed calls for tech companies to improve safety. Treasurer Jim Chalmers says the onus is on them.
1: That's a really important step that we can take. This is about protecting people online, whether it be dating apps or in other ways, and that's what the digital duty of care is all about.
0: A defence barrister for former police officer Beau Lamar Condon has told a New South Wales court his client was acting in self-defence when he shot Sydney couple Jesse Baird and Luke Davies in 2024. Sarah Gerethy reports.
2: In his opening address, Beau Lamar Condon's defence barrister John Stratton SC told a jury it was important not to rush to judgment in the case. The Crown's argued the accused was obsessed with Jesse Baird after a brief relationship, planned his murder and confessed to a friend he'd also shot Mr. Davies to eliminate a witness. But Mr. Stratton said the accused had gone to Mr. Baird's home disguised as an Uber Eats driver because he wanted to retrieve some belongings undetected and was surprised to encounter Mr. Baird in the kitchen. He told the court Mr. Baird didn't recognise the accused because he was wearing a helmet and a struggle ensued in which he accidentally shot Mr. Baird twice with his police revolver. He said the defence would argue Mr. Davies then grabbed the gun and accidentally shot himself in a tussle with the accused.
0: In the AFL, Brisbane veteran Ryan Lester has signed a one-year contract extension with the club. The 34-year-old has been a rock in defence during the Lions' run to a fourth straight grand final as they chase a third consecutive flag against Fremantle at the MCG on Saturday. Lester says he's playing the best football of his career, making the decision to return for a 17th season an easy one.
3: The lateness of actually re-signing was nothing more than just the formalities, really. So, it's exciting to play again next year and hopefully do the job on the weekend.
0: Queensland's weather, isolated to scattered showers tomorrow, east of about Hughenden to Roma, over Cape York Peninsula and in the Western Gulf Country. Showers tending widespread at times about the north tropical coast, the chance of isolated thunderstorms southwest of about Gundawindi to Windora. Partly cloudy in the southwest, mostly fine elsewhere. Brisbane 17 to 26 degrees, the Gold Coast 16 to 24, the Sunshine Coast 17 to 24 degrees and Ipswich 11. Heading to a top of 28 degrees. Looking ahead, partly cloudy on Thursday and Friday in the southeast with a chance of showers. 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
5: Into the data centres sprouting up across the country. And when a seat on a plane to Melbourne costs more than one at the AFL Grand Final, airfares spike this weekend, despite the airlines laying on hundreds more seats.
6: I said to my son, we may end up having to hire a car and drive home or hitch a ride with someone.
7: You know, I've heard people paying $900 one way to Melbourne. I've also seen people saying that you're better off getting flights to Europe or the US and then coming back into Melbourne.
5: First, though, the push is on for Australia to become a more influential middle power. Prime Minister Anthony Albanese is among more than 20 world leaders gathering at the United Nations, urgently calling for global guardrails to ensure AI remains under human control. The ABC's political lead, David Spears, is at the UN in New York and joins me. David, how significant is this statement on global rules for artificial intelligence?
8: Look, it's significant in that this is middle powers standing together and standing up for some safety guardrails to be put in place when it comes to the development of artificial intelligence. The main point in this statement today is that AI must remain under human direction, oversight and control. It must be developed and used in line with international law. It goes on to say that companies have responsibilities here, the AI companies, when it comes to putting in place safety protocols, governments also to develop some common standards on safety and transparency, and that the UN itself should explore creating an international institution to set standards around AI. So it shows us that the weeks leading up to this UN General Assembly has had an impact. The concerns from those AI industry leaders themselves about the risks of humans losing control of AI, that's had an impact on these middle power countries like Australia, Germany, Canada, the European Commission also. Interestingly, the United Kingdom not a signatory to this statement. But as we know, it's the two big players that matter the most, the US and China. are not a part of this statement.
5: There is a lot of talk about middle powers and, of course, countries like our own and Canada's trying to sort of establish themselves as leaders when you've got these two giants on the world stage. But I wonder how much power we really have as middle countries or middle powers when we also have these alliances in defence, but also international trade with those countries to consider.
8: I think it's limited. I mean, you only have to look at some of those examples, whether it's the ability of middle powers to stop Donald Trump or indeed Xi Jinping when it comes to various trade barriers, tariffs and sanctions, whether it comes to the power of middle powers to stop Donald Trump or Vladimir Putin when it comes to starting wars in the Middle East or in Ukraine. We're talking about limited powers here. It's important that, you know, where possible, those middle powers do speak together and speak up. But I think the realistic assessment is that both the US and China, when it comes to the risks around AI, they're taking a far more sanguine approach here. Donald Trump calls these fears about AI a hoax. China has indicated it sees this as fear-mongering. They have agreed today, the US and China, to set up an AI dialogue between the two of them. That's important and potentially a positive step, but it's not anywhere near as far as Australia and its fellow middle powers would like them to go.
5: What else can we expect out of the Trump-Xi meeting, Crane?
8: I think both will be very heavily focused on trade and trying to lower trade barriers and increase trade access where they can. I think we'll also see a focus on the conflicts in the Middle East and Ukraine as well, given the impact that's having on inflation, the economic damage that it's causing around the world, including in these two big economies. And then, yes, artificial intelligence will be high on the agenda, particularly with the focus that it's getting at the UN General Assembly this week. So, look, it's always a good thing, I think, when two adversaries like this, the two major powers, can talk at the leadership level. We're seeing the ability of Donald Trump and Xi Jinping to do that, even if, you know, while they might be very warm when they're together in their conversation and even flattering of each other, we then see a quick return to more hostility in their relationship. But it's clearly a good thing when they're able to come together like this.
5: That's the ABC's political lead, David Spears, at the United Nations in New York. Community frustration over the rapid establishment of data centres has been building in this country, and today a federal inquiry into the issue will hold its first public hearing. In Victoria, new rules require data centres to get all of their energy from renewables. They'll also be banned from using drinking water for cooling. It's in contrast to Queensland and the Northern Territory, which have decided to allow the data centres to be powered by fossil fuels. As David Sparks reports, all that means the goal of having nationally consistent rules is a long way off.
9: Around Australia, residents are becoming increasingly angry about the construction of big data centres. That's particularly the case in the Hume Council area in Melbourne's northern suburbs. Mayor Carly Moore says the reaction has been unmistakable.
10: It's probably been really one of the single biggest issues that I've ever had our community really come out and speak to me about.
9: The Hume Council area already has a few data centres operating and more are in the pipeline. Carly Moore says people aren't opposed to all data centres, but they're worried about noise, air quality, electricity and water, and the way big data centres look.
10: We aren't sure that the regulation is keeping up with the growth in this industry. So we want to have some really clear rules and regulations around where these should go, what will be the impacts for our community before we see any more approved or built.
9: Today, the Victorian government has released new rules to regulate data centres. Those include a requirement that the centres source renewable energy to meet their enormous needs. They'll be banned from using drinking water, which means they'll need to use recycled water or come up with some other solution. And the centres must be at least 150 metres from homes.
10: So I think that sounds like a step in the right direction. Certainly residents are raising concerns about electricity and water consumption, and absolutely proximity is an issue. 150 metres, I would say, isn't very far.
9: Victorian Premier Ben Carroll says the new rules will not apply to data centres that have already been built or approved, but he rejects suggestions that the changes have come too late.
11: What I would say is we would have up to potentially some $50 to $60 billion of potential investment in relation to data centre applications or inquiries on foot for Victoria. So there are very many data centre proposals to come that require these guardrails to apply.
9: The industry is not happy.

0: With today's announcement, Data Centres Australia represents the sector, and its chief executive, Belinda Dennett, says Victoria's changes are disappointing. She says they impose restrictions on data centres that are not applied to other industries.
1: If they now need to comply with these new rules, people will assess whether that still makes sense or not. But we know there are other states that are very eager to attract this investment, just as Victoria was some months ago. And I think we'll see the investment flow that way.
0: The federal government has been trying to get all the states and territories to agree on a consistent set of rules, including a requirement that data centres can only use renewable energy. But so far, that hasn't happened. Queensland and the Northern Territory resisted the Prime Minister's efforts and are allowing new data centres in their jurisdictions to use electricity generated with fossil fuels. Lisa Given is a Professor of Information Sciences at RMIT University and has been closely following the rise of AI and data centres. She says Victoria's new rules are a good start.
2: We're seeing a lot of different calls for change really globally. And so I think certainly setting a baseline around renewable energy, making sure that drinking water reserves are going to be secure. And many, day-to-day customers are very worried about data centres popping up in their backyards. So I think a larger buffer between the residential and the data centre area is certainly going to be welcome to communities.
0: But she says the lack of a consistent set of national rules is a problem.
2: When we start to see these kind of state-by-state differentials, it can be very confusing for consumers. It also means that potentially, a company that decided that it was too difficult to perhaps build within a certain state could simply move elsewhere in Australia. So I think the drive towards more of a national approach is something that we would still want to see happening.
0: The other new rule the Victorian government is introducing is a requirement that data centres contribute to a new fund called the Local Investment Guarantee. It will be used to fund training at TAFEs and universities for jobs relating to data centres, as well as paying for other community initiatives. The Premier hasn't set a date for when the changes announced today will be in place. He says the necessary changes to Victoria's planning regulations will be made as soon as possible.
3: And that's David Sparks there. I'm Andy Park. Thanks for listening to The World Today on ABC Radio across Australia and on ABC Listen. You can subscribe to the podcast for all our stories. Just search for The World Today. Well, it's the wickedest of wicked problems, how to turn around Western countries' declining birth rates. So wicked that nothing any global government has done has permanently worked, certainly in the West. And with yesterday's intergenerational report showing Treasury projections that deaths in Australia will outnumber births sooner than expected by the mid-2060s, we may need some real solutions here. Peter McDonald is Emeritus Professor of Demography at the ANU and joins me now. Welcome to you.
4: Good morning, Andy.
3: There are some, like your colleague, Professor Edith Gray, who mount the argument that it's not a crisis, it's been happening for more than a century, and that it's a worry founded in anxieties over declining profits, not declining numbers of people. There are also people that use birth rates or declining birth rates to argue for a restoration of traditional family values, that sort of thing. What do you think? Do you think that we should want to turn around our declining birth rate?
4: I think it's a good idea to try and sustain the birth rate at least around 1.5 or 1.6. In Australia's case, of course, we can compensate with migration because migrants have children, which we forget about, and they're a fairly large component of births. So I think it's wrong to say that family policies have had no impact. The work and family policies in the Nordic countries, for example, and in Australia, have kept fertility up at a relatively high level.
3: Hasn't that been temporary, though? Because the most cited policies which at least partially worked were Quebec's cash baby bonus, a policy attempted here in the 90s. There was the Nordic-style family policy packages, also Singapore's basket approach. Just talk me through the relative merits of some of these policies.
4: Well, talking about the Asian countries and Singapore, as you mentioned, the big problem in Singapore and in other Asian countries, China, Japan, South Korea in particular, is the behaviour of businesses. That businesses believe, women are working, of course, and businesses believe that their first loyalty is always to the firm and not to the family. And businesses in those countries have fought against family-friendly type policies. That's the main reason they haven't worked. The other general reason across all countries of the world is the levels of gender equity.

0: that females and mothers carry all of the responsibility for most household and other aspects of life. In the Western countries, I believe that the work and family policies, as I said before, have sustained fertility. And in Quebec, it was not just a baby bonus. So in Quebec, the fertility rate increased from 1.3 to 1.7 when they introduced policies like the French have. And, you know, French fertility is still quite high with good work and family policies.
1: Yesterday's intergenerational projections contained a series of assumptions, some assumptions that you've taken issue with. Tell me about what it means to have these projections so far out dependent on things like migration, which we know is obviously at the moment a political hot button and something liable to change between governments.
0: Well, if you're a cynic, right now, and I'm definitely not a cynic, the formula is the lower is fertility, the higher migration needs to be. So there's a kind of incentive, as it were, to have a low fertility if you're wanting higher migration. But the published level of the fertility rate in the intergenerational report is very misleading because the population used to calculate the rate includes temporary migrants, students, working holiday makers, etc., and they very rarely have babies. And they are a very high proportion of the childbearing population in Australia of the ages. They're 30% of the age group 25 to 29, for example. And if you compare Australian-born women, what is the fertility rate? 1.64, which is way above the Australian level. So the Australian level is obviously reduced very substantially by the inclusion of temporary migrants in the population.
1: Peter MacDonald is Emeritus Professor of Demography at the ANU. Appreciate your time. Thank you.
0: Thanks, Andy.
1: The world of online dating can be pretty wild. Just ask the women who go to increasing efforts to protect themselves against abuse and harm. That's according to new research, which found 99% of heterosexual women using dating apps have experienced abuse in some form on online dating platforms. Now there's a push for specific protections against gender-based violence to be included in the federal government's proposed digital duty of care legislation. Here's political reporter Nicole Asher.
2: A pathway to love or a road to something much more sinister. Swiping away on dating apps has defined a generation of relationships. But for many women, online dating platforms don't feel safe, as Brisbane lawyer Rebecca Wilson and her friends have found.
3: We've almost needed to coach each other through how to really handle and navigate online relationships.
2: Their experiences have been backed up through a new study by global research consultancy Behavioural Insights Team, which conducted interviews and a survey of more than 1,000 women. Here's researcher Dr. Karen Tindall.
4: 99% had experienced at least one harmful behaviour in the past 3 months. Psychological and emotional harm was the most common category, but also was one of the least likely to be reported to platforms.
2: One in seven women surveyed said they'd received unwanted explicit messages. Women also reported experiencing sexual abuse, gaslighting and love bombing. Dr. Tindall again.
4: What came through very clearly in the interviews was just how much safety work women were doing in the background to try and prevent abuse on dating apps.
2: As considerations given to digital duty of care legislation, there's hope dating apps will become safer. Rebecca Wilson says, as it stands, safety options on the dating apps don't feel up to the job.
3: There are safety buttons, safety features, but when you press them, it doesn't really lead to anything tangible.
2: Proposed digital duty of care laws would require services to identify and mitigate foreseeable risks, rather than relying on users to report harm after it's occurred. They could apply to dating platforms where users faced illegal harms like serious online abuse, stalking, sexual violence or image-based abuse. Jacqueline Judo Larson is from the Mindaroo Foundation, which commissioned the research.
5: This really does come at an important moment, given that the Parliament is considering the digital duty of care legislation. It is the single biggest lever to curb the reach, scale and speed at which abuse is occurring.
2: She says the legislation should explicitly recognise gender-based violence.
5: If we are serious about ending family, domestic and sexual violence in one generation, this is an opportunity we can't squander.
2: Consultation on the digital duty of care closes today.
1: Nicole Asher reporting there. Overseas now, and the UK will heed calls for military support from Saudi Arabia as it continues to face attacks from the Iran-backed Houthi rebels. It comes after reports the US decided against joint strikes with Saudi Arabia. Yemen's long-standing civil war has spiralled in recent weeks, with the Houthi militia escalating its offensive against Yemen's Saudi-backed government, resulting in cross-border attacks and displacing more than 120,000 Yemenis. Tanya Dendrinos has the story.
6: In the Taiz province in southwestern Yemen, children's voices ring out across the schoolyard. But there are no lessons taking place here. Instead, the school is being used as a shelter for families displaced by the war between Yemen's Houthis and the Saudi-backed pro-government forces. Jamil Salem says he's worried about his children, but has no way to reach them.
7: I've been searching for my children for 3 days now. Three of them are left in the Houthi-controlled area. They're missing. They have driven us out of our homes and left us in a terrible state.
6: Nabia Salem explains her escape.
8: We fled the war with nothing but our clothes and our lives and our children. We fled from the bullets. The plane was striking above us.
6: They may have evaded the strikes, but the conditions before them offer little comfort.
8: We don't have anything, no bathrooms, no mattresses, and the rain is all over us.
6: The UN estimates more than 120,000 Yemenis have been displaced amid the fighting along Yemen's Red Sea coast over the past few weeks. The World Food Programme's acting executive director, Carl Scow, says it's provided 60,000 people with food, but hundreds of thousands more are in need.
9: The IDP camps outside Aden that I visited are already overstretched. Our operations there are underfunded. People are not eating enough. There is no health care.
6: Around 3,000 people have fled on boats in an attempt to cross the Bab el-Mandeb Strait, heading for Djibouti, where the UN says host communities risk being overwhelmed. In recent days, the Houthis claim to have hit multiple sites in the Saudi capital, Riyadh, as well as energy facilities on its Red Sea coast, raising questions over whether it will trigger the first big test for the Mecca Pact, a joint defence agreement signed by Saudi Arabia, Turkey and Pakistan in August.
10: We haven't seen anything materialise over the past few days. Saudi Arabia very much kind of stands alone in this.
6: That's Dr. Neil Quilliam, an associate fellow at the Middle East and North Africa program at Chatham House. The Houthis have called on Saudi Arabia to stop its aggression and end what they call an unjust, oppressive blockade that amounts to an occupation of our country. Dr. Neil Quilliam explains the Houthis' ambitions in Yemen.
10: They are beginning to bear down on the Marib region, and Marib is one of the regions of Yemen that really holds the oil and gas reserves, and that would be a major play for the Houthis.
6: The UK has confirmed it will provide defensive air-to-air refueling support for Saudi Arabia in response to its pleas for military support. But the New York Times has reported US President Donald Trump called off planned US strikes on the Houthis in Yemen over the weekend.
10: He does not really want to get involved in another aspect of the conflict that's taking place in the Middle East. His focus really is on Hormuz. And I believe that the US is preparing for the next round of sort of major conflict with Iran.
1: Dr. Neil Quilliam is an associate fellow at Chatham House. Ending that report by Tanya Dendrinos. If you're lucky enough to be holding a ticket for the AFL Grand Final this weekend, the flip side is that if you're interstate, you're paying a premium for flights to get there. Some return airfares from Perth are fetching upwards of $6,000. That's despite airlines adding extra flights to meet demand, as Christy Sexton-McGrath reports.
11: A history-making night for Fremantle. Pure joy for those in purple.
12: Fremantle fans were celebrating after Saturday's win over Sydney, sending the Dockers through to the AFL Grand Final. But the elation quickly turned to frustration as they scrambled to find flights to Melbourne for the big dance.
13: You know, I've heard people paying $900 one way to Melbourne. I've also seen people saying that you're better off getting flights to Europe or the US and spending a day shopping and sightseeing overseas and then coming back into Melbourne, are you going to save money?
12: That's John Cook, a lifelong Frio fan based in Perth. On the other side of the country, Brisbane Lions fan Wendy Elson has

0: also been watching airfares climb.
1: I've been to 11 grand finals, but I have to say this year, the flights really have hiked up and they're very expensive.
0: She's booked a one-way fare from Brisbane to Melbourne, but has yet to book her return.
1: I said to my son, we may end up having to hire a car and drive home or hitch a ride with someone.
0: The prices back up what Wendy and John are seeing. Return economy fares from Perth to Melbourne were fetching up to $6,000. So what's behind the huge price hikes? Aviation expert Justin Wasnidge from Griffith University says airlines have a limited number of seats and increasingly sophisticated software to work out what people are prepared to pay.
2: Airlines have a duty to their shareholders to maximise profits. Behind that sits ever sort of increasingly complex dynamic pricing software.
0: And he says those systems can potentially go as far as identifying where you're searching from.
2: So if it knows your postcode and if it knows that postcode is within the territory of a home sporting club, it could even jump those fares from searches from that sort of geographical area.
0: Qantas has added 13 flights between Perth and Melbourne. Virgin has also added thousands of seats. Justin Wasnidge says cheaper fares should become available on those extra services, but fans will need to be quick.
2: Some cheaper airfares will be available, yes, for certain. If you're one of the lucky people who manages to time their inquiry at exactly the time when those first go on sale.
0: Fremantle supporter John Cook says the prices are particularly galling for fans already paying hundreds of dollars for a grand final ticket.
3: At a time when they are making more money than they would do normally, they should be rewarding people with lower airfares, not simply maximising profit.
0: Despite the prices, Freo fans are still finding ways to get there.
3: And there are so many West Australians who are on the road as we speak, on the Nullarbor, in buses, in cars. That's the passion that the Purple Army shows.
4: Freo supporter John Cook there, ending that report by Christy Sexton-McGrath. And that's all from the World Today team this Tuesday. Thanks for your company. Hope you can join me at the same time tomorrow. I'm Andy Park. Hope you have a great afternoon.

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2: It's lovely to be with you. 1:30. Look, in a moment, an update on a fire that the authorities are keeping an eye on around the South Burnett. Here we go again, another fire season. You're also going to hear about a doctor who turned her own medical challenges into a resource that could help thousands of women. Thousands of women looking to have a baby, start their own family. This is coming at a time when the latest intergenerational report reveals that whilst the Australian population is projected to grow, it's going to grow slowly, much more slowly than the experts had anticipated. Australia is likely to have 39.3 million people by 2065. The fertility rate, though, is projected to fall to 1.34 by that point in time. This means that Australia will join the ranks of Japan and Germany and Italy and the Republic of Korea, economies that are no longer seeing population growth in a significant way when deaths outnumber births. Anyway, a little bit more on fertility support this afternoon. I'm also keen to manifest a reprisal of a duet between Kylie Minogue and Nick Cave that set the world on fire in 1995 when it came out. No one expected the Prince of Darkness and the Princess of Pop to collaborate on a song, but they did, and it was extraordinary, and it was Where the Wild Roses Grow. And look, it's Nick Cave's birthday today, and Kylie's performing at the MCG on Saturday, and I just think it'd be really nice if the universe decided to bring the two back for that song at the AFL Grand Final. And it's got me thinking about all of the other interesting duets, cross-genre duets. Some worked, some didn't. You're going to hear a little bit more about some of the best ones in a moment, but we've got an absolute stinker to talk about. I'll bring you that in a sec. But let's talk a little bit about this fire, eh?
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2: And this is the latest bushfire warning for Queensland. An emergency warning remains current for a bushfire at Teela in the South Burnett region. If you're in the warning area of Stretton Drive and Scott Close, you need to seek shelter now. It's too late to leave and there is a risk to lives and homes. A Watch and Act warning area has also been issued south of the emergency warning area. And this area takes in Old Esk Road and Wild Deer Drive. If you're there, you need to prepare to leave. You should get ready now. You can then leave quickly if the fire gets any closer to you. Currently, a very dangerous fire is burning near Stretton Drive. It is affecting the area. Multiple crews are on the scene and they're working to control the fire with backburning and the help of aircraft. Elsewhere, a Watch and Act warning's been issued for a bushfire in Fordsdale, south of Toowoomba. If you're in that warning area, the area around Spinach Creek Road, you need to prepare to leave. Currently, a dangerous, fast-moving fire is burning nearby and firefighters are working to control it, but it may affect parts of the community in the coming hours. So just repeating, an emergency warning is in place for Stretton Drive and Scott Close at Teela. You need to seek shelter now if you're still in that area. And there is also a Watch and Act in place for nearby areas of Old Esk Road and Wild Deer Drive. South of Toowoomba in Fordsdale, Watch and Act warning issued. Those along Spinach Creek Road are being told to prepare to leave. If you need emergency assistance or help, contact 000 right away. For more information or to see maps of the warning areas of these bushfires, visit the Queensland Fire Department or the ABC emergency websites. And stay tuned to ABC Radio for continued updates throughout the afternoon. Your next one will be in about half an hour's time.
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6: Pain and evil have their place sitting here beside me. I offer them to you as servants of the gold that you must give.
2: Look, it's a subjective thing, isn't it? Art? I don't know it, but I know what I like. Maybe you do too. Maybe you, like many critics, did not like this song.
6: I want to see you soon.
2: Well, maybe you did. Owen at Warner, hello.
7: Hello.
2: What's going on here, Owen?
7: Well, I thought it had to be Iggy Pop or Lou Reed. And I thought, Lou Reed?
2: Yes. Yes.
7: And I thought, when the Sandman, I thought, I don't think it's America, so it'd have to be Metallica.
2: Yeah.
7: Into the Sandman.
2: You are quite right.
6: I've been soul shaking.
2: This is The View. It is a song from Metallica and Lou Reed. It was on their collaborative album, Lulu. It was the only song released from that album. Warner Brothers put it out. Critics didn't love it. What do you think, Owen?
7: Oh, terrible.
6: Who actively despises you.
2: I mean, sometimes a cross-genre duet really works, and other times it really doesn't. And I think that's probably on the list of it didn't work very well for them.
7: That's right.
2: Anyhow, Kylie Minogue and Nick Cave, that was a hit. Wouldn't it be great to see them at the MCG for the grand final?
7: Yeah, I know Kylie's here.
2: Yeah.
7: Cave here,
2: is who? Is, well, it's his birthday today. So I'm
7: 69.
2: I'm hoping that he gifts us all the joy of seeing him and Kylie at the MCG. That'd be a real special birthday gift from birthday boy Nick Cave to all of us, don't you reckon, Owen?
7: Yes, it would be.
2: Yeah. Joan Jett also celebrating her birthday today. You know, Joan Jett is the same.

0: age as opera singer Andrea Bocelli.
1: Oh, right. Oh, I didn't know that.
0: He is celebrating his birthday today. And Owen, I bet you've never heard this extraordinary duet between Andrea Bocelli and a star of American television.
2: And they lived happily ever after.
3: That was a nice story.
2: Okay, Elmo, time to close your eyes and get to sleep.
3: Mr. Andrea Bocelli, does Elmo have to?
2: Elmo, we had a story, a song. It's late and you must be sleepy.

Could imagine if Andrea Bocelli put you to bed every night. Wouldn't that be something? Big birthday. Happy birthday to Andrea Bocelli, who is also, like Nick Cave, celebrating his birthday today. I think now's the time to see whether you recognise the voices involved in this impressive cross-genre duet.

Now, you probably have one name down, but what about the other? 1300 222 612 is the phone number if you've got the answer for me. I'm Kat Finney. This is Dolly Parton. News next.

0: 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There are a few moments in life more special than welcoming a precious new baby into your world. But the fertility path is not easy for everyone. In a moment, an Australian First support website that's just been launched to help reduce the toll that fertility treatment can take. Stay with me for that story.
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0: Quarter to two, and taking a look at some of the top stories in Queensland this afternoon, beginning with the fact that the state's attorney general has denied the government's breach bail go to jail laws will clog the courts. The policy would impose a mandatory 12-month jail term on adults and children who commit serious crimes while on bail. A parliamentary committee examining the legislation is holding public hearings in Cairns today, with the Bar Association warning the changes could put further strain on the justice system. But the Attorney General, Deb Frecklington, insists that it's not the case.
3: Well, pleasingly, the flow-on effects will be less people before the courts, which how good would that be? Right now, when Labor watered down the laws, we've seen a revolving door.
0: Meanwhile, a Fraser Coast teenager accused of terror-related offences has had his case briefly mentioned in court. The teen boy, who can't be named, was arrested this week after counter-terrorism investigators raided a Maryborough home. During the search, multiple items, including electronic devices, were seized. It'll be alleged the boy was planning to threaten people in the regional town. His matter was briefly heard in the Brisbane Children's Court today, where he didn't appear. There was no application for bail, and his matter was adjourned to the Maryborough Children's Court. And in the AFL, Brisbane veteran Ryan Lester has signed a one-year contract extension with the reigning premiers. The 34-year-old's been a rock in defence during the Lions' run to a fourth straight grand final as they chase a third consecutive flag on Saturday. Lester says he's playing the best football of his career, making the decision to return for a 17th season an easy one.
4: The lateness of actually re-signing was nothing more than just the formalities, really. So, yeah, it's exciting to play again next year and hopefully do the job on the weekend.
0: You'll be kept up to date across your afternoon. You're on 612 ABC Brisbane, ABC Queensland. I'm Kat Feeney. A reminder, the ABC is your official emergency broadcaster, so I'm keeping an eye on the fires that are currently of concern to authorities here in Queensland, and you'll have an update in about 15 minutes. Stay with me.
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0: Oh, hoping to get in a little bit of Savage Garden before we hit the news at 2 o'clock, as well as continue our discussion about the surprising cross-genre duets in support of my attempt to will the universe to put Nick Cave and Kylie Minogue back together on stage at the MCG on Saturday. Yeah, we'll see. Look, advances in science have allowed more people to have biological children of their own. Each year, around 20,000 babies are born from IVF treatment in Australia, representing one in 18 children. This is rising to one in 10 children born to mums aged 35 years and older. But the cost of assisted reproduction can be great, physically.

0: with us your journey to this point, including your own experience with fertility treatment.
1: Yeah. You kind of wouldn't wish it on anyone, really. It's not really where you want to end up. So I did 13 cycles of fertility treatment, IVF specifically, and it was the hardest thing I'd ever done. And I'm a psychologist and I'm a researcher on stress and coping. And I just found myself going, why is this so hard? Like, is it just me? Like, I thought I was strong. Other people seem to cope with this. Why am I struggling? And I think a lot of people might find themselves feeling the same kind of way. And what we really wanted to do was provide a resource to help people to understand that, no, actually, you're not alone. Other people have walked a similar kind of path. And hey, we've put together this cool resource that we hope makes it easier for you.
0: Okay. So this is coming from a place of professional research as well as a personal interest to smooth the way. It's quite something to realise that this sort of thing hasn't existed in Australia before, considering how we've been working with fertility treatment for, well, quite some years now. Why is that?
1: It astounds me as well. So I think that's partly a reflection that our medical model is medically based, right? So it's a biological model of medicine. We don't really take the psychological aspect of being sick and getting treated into account in most of the diseases that people have. But why it really astounds me with fertility treatment is we already know that hormones are connected to mood, because otherwise there wouldn't be PMS, right? So you've got people undergoing a really burdensome, stressful medical treatment that will or won't change the trajectory of their lives. So it's high stakes. And then you're kind of pumping them full of crazy levels of hormones and then not providing much assistance with the emotional side effects of the treatment.
0: Yeah.
1: So yeah, like, fertility treatment teams can be amazing. Mine were fantastic. Absolutely no complaints, but they can't be there 24/7. And especially if you're doom scrolling or you leave your appointment and then suddenly have 20 more questions. So what we created, it wasn't necessarily to replace what's already there, but I just felt like there was a gap that needed to be filled.
0: Up to 75% of people doing a fertility treatment experience anxiety, depression, and less than 25% receive any mental health support. I thought we had improved on this front. I mean, you're part of the improvement, recognising that we do need to do more, but far out.
1: Yeah. And also, emotional burden is one of the top three reasons people stop treatment. So even for people who have a good medical prognosis and can afford more cycles, it's just so hard that they go, you know what, I can't do this anymore.
0: Mm. On 612 ABC Brisbane and ABC Queensland, you're with Dr. Katrina Moss from UQ, the Australian Women and Girls Health Research Centre. And we're here to talk about some of the new help that is now available to you or to someone that you know and love who is involved with assisted reproduction, trying to have a baby, hoping for it, and, you know, probably finding it really difficult. Tell me a little bit more about this resource. What would I find? What's the experience like for a user?
1: Yeah, so what we kind of wanted to design was a wraparound support system to help people to understand the emotional challenges, track their moods, choose coping strategies that might work for them, and feel more supported. So it was designed with people who have done IVF. So we based it on research with patients and interviews with partners and friends and family. And all together, we brought that together, and it's organized into sections so that people can find the right support at the right time.
0: Mm. Did anything surprise you? Or, I mean, what were some of the things that you noticed when you were doing the research and talking with people about their experiences?
1: So a lot of it was familiar, but, you know, some people's experiences were different than mine, and that's why I was so glad that it was collaborative, because the resource that we produced needed to work for people that weren't just like me or had the same kind of experiences. It was really great to learn a little bit more about some of the differences for same-sex partners because they have some different challenges than partners that are in heterosexual relationships. Something that really struck me was that everyone who was part of the research, absolutely with their whole hearts, wanted to help other people. So they're like, if we

0: can use our experience to make someone else's journey a bit easier, like they were just so happy to be part of that.
1: Hmm. I suppose it probably also has made you think about some simple, maybe not so simple, but obvious changes, may I say, that the industry could make. What do you think could be done differently?
0: I think for a lot of our medical model, we need to be using a biopsychosocial model where we talk about how do we support people's emotions as well as support people's bodies. So particularly with this resource, I would love to see integrated into clinical practice where when people come to their clinic, they're like, right, this is your medical treatment plan and hey, here's a resource to support you with your psychological needs and let us know what else we can do to help with that.
1: Well, thank you for your help and your work, Katrina Moss. Dr. Katrina Moss, really appreciate your time.
0: And could I quickly just plug the actual website address?
1: Please do. Go right ahead.
0: It's myivfsupport.com.au. And thank you so much for letting me be here today.
1: Myivfsupport.com.au. Dr. Katrina Moss from the University of Queensland Australian Women and Girls Health Research Centre. My name is Kat Benny. It's 2:05.
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1: After the 2 o'clock edition, I'll bring you your chance to help me select the last song of the show. The People's Pick Sing Along Song Contest, which will wrap up right after we wrap up today's edition of Tuesday Trivia. I am trying to engage your trivial mind by asking you to tell me a little bit more about some famous cross-genre duets. Duets between singers, artists that didn't really seem to fit together. Maybe still didn't fit together once they collaborated. Maybe they did fit together, however. I'm wondering

0: and the soprano in the background. Who is singing this song? Oh, one of my favourites. Originally came out in 87, was used for the 92 Olympic Games. Howard at Redland Bay, you know what's happening here. Who's singing, Howard?
1: Well, it's Freddie Mercury and Montserrat Cabella.
0: Well done. Do you know what? They were both mutual fans of each other. Did you know that, Howard?
1: Yes, I did. Freddie Mercury thought she was one of the best singers in the world, and they met in 87, I think it was, when I looked it up, and they sang a few other songs together as well.
0: Yeah, they were sort of friends for life after.
1: Yep. Ooh, ooh.
0: Yeah. Oh, Howard, you're very impressive. So we think this one works, right? This is a good cross-genre duet.
1: I think it's very, very, very impressive.
0: Okay. Howard, you've just inspired me on the next one that I want to do. Howard at Redland Bay, thank you very much. Howard, who was joining you with the correct answer and a Welsh accent, which might feature as a clue to the artists involved on this next cross-genre duet. Oh!

All right, who's on this one and does it work? 1300 222 612 is the phone number. That's 1300 222 612. My name's Kat Beeney. I've gone Chris Isaak over Savage Garden, but it felt right. This is Somebody's Crying.

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1: ABC News, good afternoon. I'm Kira Jones. The federal government says a crackdown on NDIS fraud has delivered more than $2 billion in savings and benefits since 2022. Evan Young has more.
2: The Fraud Fusion Task Force, a partnership between multiple government agencies to find and stop fraud in government programs, was set up in November 2022. Minister Jenny McAllister says that since then, $1.2 billion in fraudulent payments have been prevented, while $900 million has been directed away from bad actors and towards participants. The government expects a further $2 billion in savings by mid-2029. A parliamentary inquiry into the extent of fraud in the $50 billion NDIS reported in July, after hearing concerns that not enough safeguards had been built into the scheme's original design.
1: Authorities have issued an emergency warning for a bushfire in Queensland's South Burnett. A Seek Shelter Now alert is in place for the very dangerous blaze in the rural area of Teela, north of Blackbutt. The Queensland Fire Department says it's burning near Stretton Drive and homes could be at risk. A separate prepare to leave notice has been issued for a large, fast-moving bushfire burning near Spinach Creek Road at Fordsdale near Toowoomba. Fire crews remain at the scene. A 14-year-old Fraser Coast boy accused of terror-related offences will remain in custody after a brief court hearing. The teenager, who can't be identified, was arrested in Maryborough this week. Police will allege he planned to threaten people in the regional town. The boy made no application for bail when his case was mentioned in the Brisbane Children's Court this morning and adjourned to the Maryborough Children's Court next week. The Prime Minister has joined dozens of world leaders in calling for urgent global safeguards to keep artificial intelligence under human control. Australia, Canada, Germany and Singapore are among a coalition of middle powers issuing the warning on the eve of the United Nations General Assembly meeting. Speaking in New York, Anthony Albanese says the government played a central role in shaping the statement.
3: Artificial intelligence has the potential to improve lives, to strengthen our economy and productivity, and to massively advance science and medical breakthroughs. But humans need to be in control of it.
1: Queensland's tourism minister says he's written to his federal counterpart to express concerns over the government's migration shake-up. The plan will see backpackers face a mandatory new ballot system to extend their visit, while a compliance blitz will target overstayers. It's part of a broader bid to cut annual arrivals to 225,000 within 2 years. Andrew Powell says backpackers are vital for businesses across the state.
4: Just ask any of the tourism operators and the hospitality owners, length and the breadth of the state, they rely heavily on these backpackers. They've always been an intrinsic part of our employment here in this state, and what the federal government's proposing is nuts.
1: US President Donald Trump is weighing possible talks with Iranian officials in New York this week. It comes amid heavy fighting in Yemen between the Tehran-aligned Houthis and Saudi-backed forces, as Middle East correspondent Caitlin Kelly reports.
5: Yemeni forces say they have retaken Houthi positions, while the rebel group continues to push for control of the country's western highlands to cut off the Red Sea coast from positions held by the Saudi-led coalition. The UN says nearly 700 people have been killed and thousands injured in the recent fighting. President Donald Trump called off strikes against the Houthi rebel group at the last minute over the weekend, but tensions remain high. Iran says it's prepared for a long and expanded war as the US considers a possible meeting with Iranian officials in New York this week. Caitlin Kelly, ABC News, Jerusalem.
1: Star Brisbane midfielder Lachie Neal will front the AFL tribunal later today, fighting a one-match ban for striking that threatens to rule him out of Saturday's grand final against Fremantle. The two-time Brownlow medalist was cited by the match review officer for an off-the-ball gut punch on Hawthorn's Jack Ginnivan during the Lions' thrilling preliminary final victory last weekend. The hearing begins at 5 o'clock local time. Queensland's weather, isolated to scattered showers tomorrow, east of about Huendon to Roma over Cape York Peninsula and in the Western Gulf Country. The chance of isolated storms southwest of about Gundawindi to Windora. mostly fine elsewhere. Brisbane, 17 to 26. The Gold Coast, 16 to 24. The Sunshine Coast, 17 to 24. Ipswich, 11 to 28. ABC News.
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0: Look, it's not lovely to think about, is it? But dementia is now the leading cause of death for Australians. New research shows the majority of Aussies feel they don't know enough about the syndrome. I mean, do you reckon, if I said, okay, define dementia, would you be able to rattle off an accurate definition? Do you feel like you know enough about it? Do you know what you could do to maybe reduce your risk of developing it, for example? Well, shortly, you're going to hear a bit more about dementia facts and how knowledge can be power, how you can make some powerful choices for the better. This might help you, might help someone you love. You'll hear more on that in a moment. You're also invited to join me in a conversation about the cross-genre duets that did or didn't work. And before 3 o'clock, not only your chance to help pick pick the last song of the show, the sing-along song contest returns, but your chance to play a little bit of Tuesday trivia. Stand by for your qualifying question on 612 ABC Brisbane and Queensland.
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0: But I wanted to give you an update on the fire front, the latest bushfire warnings for Queensland. An emergency warning remains current for a bushfire at Teela in the South Burnett region. If you're around Stretton Drive and Scott Close, you need to seek shelter now. That is because it is too late to leave and there is a risk to lives and homes. A Watch and Act warning area has also been issued south of the emergency warning. This area includes Old Esk Road and Wild Deer Drive. If you're in this area, you need to prepare to leave. Get ready now so that you can leave quickly if the fire gets too close. A very dangerous fire is currently burning near Stretton Drive and it is affecting that area. Multiple crews are on the scene and they're working to control the fire with backburning and with the help of aircraft. Elsewhere, a Watch and Act warning is current for a bushfire in

0: Hordesdale, south of Toowoomba. If you're in the warning area of Spinach Creek Road, you need to prepare to leave. A dangerous, fast-moving fire is burning in the area. Firefighters are working to control it, but it may affect parts of the community over the coming hours. So just to recap, an emergency warning is in place for Stretton Drive and Scott Close at Teela, where you need to seek shelter now if you're still in that area. There is also a watch and act in place for nearby areas of Old Esk Road and Wild Deer Drive. 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Stay tuned to ABC Radio for continued updates throughout the afternoon. Your next one will be in half an hour. 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

This is G Flip. They are playing at the AFL Grand Final with Kylie Minogue. Saturday. Can't wait. You'll be able to catch coverage live and ad-free right here on 612 ABC Brisbane in Queensland. But you know what I'm really hoping for? Well, if you've been listening this afternoon, you will know because I've said it about 5 million times. I'm really hoping that Nick Cave will join Kylie Minogue on stage for a rendition of their 1995 cross-genre hit, Where the Wild Roses Grow. Nick Cave's birthday today, so this is my birthday wish. I don't think I get to make a wish on Nick Cave's birthday, but there you have it. Speaking of things on fire, however... Oh!

0: another cross-genre duet. But who are the acts involved and do you reckon it works? It's a cover. Is it as good as or better than the original? Well, Jeff, you're at Logan and you know what's happening here. So what's the story, Jeff? Hi.
1: How you doing?
0: Good, thank you. Good, thank you.
1: The start of Tom's midlife crisis. No, it was him and the beautiful young lady in the cardigans. And, I don't know what happened. He brought out that. He's covered Prince's Kiss and all sorts of funky stuff. I don't know what he was. He was on something, not medication.
0: He was suffering from Y2K bug, probably, because Reload was the album. It came out in 1999. And he just sort of had at it with a number of songs, as you sang, including this one with the Cardigans. Tom Jones. Nina Persson is the front woman of the Cardigans. That's who you're talking about there, Jeff. Do you reckon it works, though? Do you like this version of the Talking Heads original?
1: Oh, I like the Talking Heads too much, and because Talking Heads are so iconic, you know, Burning Down the House was in Revenge of the Nerds.
0: So it was. I haven't thought of that movie for years.
1: So many songs we have remind us of movies.
0: That's so true. But,
1: and he's such a fantastic singer, so why are you bloody covering songs? Anyway.
0: Jeff, thank you. I mean, it did well for him. It kind of helped revive his career. It went on to chart in Denmark, Finland, Hungary, Norway, the UK. In fact, it made the top 10 in Australia. So I suppose some people did like it. Maybe not quite everyone, however. I'm going to play you a bit of Talking Heads in a moment, but I'm going to

0: give you one more curious kind of cross-genre pairing. This one surprised everybody when it happened. It's a live performance. No one saw this coming. No one saw this coming for many reasons. I'm wondering if you can tell me who is performing together here.
1: I got a room full of your posters and your pictures, man. I like the stuff you did with Rockets too. That shit was fat. Anyways, I hope you get this, man. Hit me back to the chat. Truly yours, your biggest fan.

collaborating on this song? 1300 222 612. If you've got the answer, that's 1300 222 612. My name's Kat Feeney. Here's Talking Heads for you.

Talking Heads on 612 ABC Brisbane, ABC Queensland. My name is Kat Finney. In a moment, in recognition of the fact that it is Dementia Awareness Week, you're going to hear about what you need to appreciate about dementia. What is it exactly? What can you do to reduce your risk? How can you support people who are living with it? Stay with me for this really important story and your chance to help select the last song of the show, seeing as we're celebrating duets this afternoon, the cross-genre duets that either worked or didn't. I thought I'd sketch my battle lines between, a couple of collaborations. I think both of these ones really worked. I don't know whether they're surprising cross-genre collaborations, but this is your first option.

Okay, so you've got here indie rock band Zootons song. That was a Zootons song originally, Valerie. But you're hearing Mark Ronson and Amy Winehouse collaborating on a cover version. A single peaked at number 2 on the UK singles chart. It spent 19 consecutive weeks there. Kind of holds a place in history as an example of a cover being better than an original, but spare a thought for the Zootons. So this is your first option in the sing-along song contest. You could consider voting for it and secure its spot at the end of the playlist this afternoon. The top spot, the last spot before the 3 o'clock news. Or you could get behind this one that you don't really hear on the radio very often.

0: Okay, so this is also a cover song, originally written by Barry Mann, Cynthia Weil, and Tom Snow, and then Mann recorded the song in 1980, did okay, and then Bette Midler had a crack and it did fine, but it was this version that made the track famous. This is Linda Ronstadt and Aaron Neville. Neville is an American soul, gospel, jazz singer. Ronstadt is pop, country, folk. I mean, these are two people who kind of do every genre of music, so maybe it's a cross-genre celebration, but it's a very lovely song. And it was a huge success for them. It hit the top five in Australia and in Belgium and in Canada. And maybe you haven't heard it in ages. Maybe this is the song you'd like to end this afternoon's playlist with. It's called Don't Know Much. So is it Valerie or is it Don't Know Much? Is it Amy Winehouse and Mark Ronson or Linda Ronstadt and Aaron Neville? Choice is yours. Song with the most support wins. Vote now on 0467 922 612.
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0: 20 minutes past two. Do you know where you'd go if you needed some help with a dementia diagnosis? You would hope that on the point of diagnosis you'd been informed about some of the supports available to you, but never assume. Fact is, talking about dementia can make you feel really uncomfortable. Maybe it's a topic you don't want to go anywhere near. But it's just overtaken cancer as the leading cause of death in Australia. The chances are that this is going to be a conversation you will have to have at some point if you're not already in it at the moment. Dementia Australia's General Manager of Client Services is Nikki Gilbertson, and she caught up with 612 ABC Brisbane in Queensland.

0: producer Jay Bowman, to talk through what you do need to know about the syndrome.
1: The more we understand about brain health, looking after our brains, how we can even have the conversation with others, or with our doctors, for example, it helps to, I guess, normalise some of those conversations and helps people to understand what might be happening for them and to get the supports that they need. So some of the early symptoms, they can be quite broad and varied, but some of the really kind of common ones is around unexpected changes in a person's mood or personality. Some people describe having trouble concentrating or being able to undertake routine tasks that they would normally have been able to do quite easily. Some people describe symptoms like feeling disorientated to time and place, and that may be something that comes and goes, or it could be something that persists. And then some people experience memory loss as part of the, you know, part of their symptoms, but not all dementias come associated with memory loss. We all have times where we forget, you know, simple things such as, you know, I'm constantly trying to find where I've put my sunglasses. You know, that not isn't necessarily a symptom of dementia, but it could be many other factors that are playing a part in our busy lives, you know, that could be causing that. But really, if people have a couple of different symptoms, like I've just described, you know, that's the time to have a conversation with your GP as a first kind of point of call. Or people can also contact the National Dementia Helpline for some information and advice if they're concerned about their memory. For people to contact the National Dementia Helpline, the number is 1-800-100-500, and there are dementia support specialists available on the helpline 24 hours a day, 7 days a week, to answer any questions that you may have.
2: I imagine as well that a diagnosis can come with a real sense of a loss of control. So what can people do when they've been diagnosed to take back some of that agency about what happens next?
1: We absolutely encourage people to contact the National Dementia Helpline to be able to start that conversation around how they can get the services and supports in place to help them set the goals around what they may want to achieve for themselves, and to even to understand the type of dementia that they may have been diagnosed with. By engaging in that conversation early, it helps people to feel a sense of control and understanding, and being able to get into some services, supports or programs around trying to understand what might be happening for them, and putting in some strategies around being able to maintain their independence in their own home, and be able to, I guess, be able to continue to access their community. We absolutely want to see that people, when they receive a diagnosis, know where to go to get some support and information, but also too that they remain active within their own communities and that they continue with their social activities that they have always done.
2: When it comes to planning ahead, what might that look like for a family?
1: So planning ahead can involve having conversations early around what supports they may need to put in place, such as enduring power of attorney, so that when the person with dementia is unable to make decisions for themselves in the future, that that is in place and somebody is able to step in and support with those big life decisions that may need to be made, through to advanced care planning, having the conversation with the person with dementia around what do they want the latter stages of their life to look like, so that those that are supporting them and caring for them are able to put those things in place for the person. You know, those types of conversations are really important to have early. Even when people can't make, they lose the capacity to make those big decisions for themselves, you still can involve a person with dementia. They have some capacity to make, you know, some decisions in their life. And so the powers of attorney don't take over all decision-making aspects for the individual. The individual still is able to make many decisions, you know, on a day-to-day basis, you know, that are in line with their capacity as well. Powers of attorney or guardians is really around trying to support the person to make the really big legal decisions that, you know, that may be very challenging once a person's dementia has progressed, where they no longer have the capacity to do so for themselves.
2: Mm-hmm. What supports are available for people who are living on their own or perhaps don't have any close friends or family there to be able to support them through that process?
1: There are formal organisations.

0: such as court-appointed guardians that are able to be appointed. We highly encourage people to contact the Dementia Australia on the National Dementia Helpline, 1800 100 500.
1: This is 612 ABC Brisbane and Queensland, and you're hearing from Dementia Australia's Nikki Gilbertson. We're talking about Dementia Awareness Week. And the theme this year is, it's time to talk about dementia. I'm Kat Finney, and Nikki is in discussion with 612 ABC Brisbane and Queensland Afternoons producer Jay Bowman.
0: There are 88,200 Queenslanders who are diagnosed with dementia, and that number is projected to increase to be over 168,000 people by 2054. Having services and supports available within Queensland is really important to be able to help the community to support those people. We certainly are finding that respite care is an area of growing demand, and Dementia Australia and Carers Australia have actually recently released a publication calling for an independent national review of respite care services for people to help support that increasing number of people living with dementia in the community. So Dementia Australia is also calling for dementia care navigators to be funded as a service for people as they progress through their dementia diagnosis. When people are diagnosed with a condition such as diabetes, they have access to diabetes educators and diabetes health plans. When people receive a diagnosis of cancer, they have access to cancer nurses who are able to help walk alongside that diagnosis with the person. Dementia Care Navigator would be a service that we think is needed to be able to help people living with dementia and their carers access support through a consistent point of contact through their diagnosis and into the future. We have a number of events that are happening across Brisbane and Queensland this week to really try and ignite that conversation about dementia. There's a couple of really key events I would like to highlight. One being an event that's happening at the State Library on Thursday, the 24th of September. It's a phone activation where we're inviting the public to come along and share a personal story or message about dementia to help support the national conversation about dementia. And there will be staff there from Dementia Australia if people have some questions or if they want to have a conversation with us about dementia. So that's happening on Thursday the 24th at the State Library. And we also have an open day at our respite centre at Mudjeribah on Thursday the 24th of September as well. If people want to find out what is happening in their local area, we highly recommend you jump onto the Dementia Australia website, which is dementia.org.au. And on there, we have a list of events that are happening across Queensland for Dementia Action Week to really start the conversation around dementia, but also to be able to highlight and amplify the supports that are available for people.
1: And that's the General Manager of Client Services for Dementia Australia, Nikki Gilbertson. And you'll be hearing more stories about dementia this week here on 612 ABC Brisbane and Queensland's Afternoons program. After 2 o'clock tomorrow, you're going to hear about a nation-leading initiative from a Brisbane hospital that is revolutionising the experience of dementia patients who are living in care. 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You can choose to remain anonymous. And you can call on 1300 222 612. My name is Kat Feeney. 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
1: Looks like Rockhampton could be in line for more sports in the 2032 Games. You'll hear an update on what's going on beyond rowing at Rocky shortly. I'm really keen to talk about this, though.
3: She don't know what it was like for people like us growing up. You gotta call me, man. I'll be the biggest fan you'll ever lose. Sincerely yours, Stan. P.S. We should be together, too.

0: This was a one-off live performance, a duet between two artists that no one thought would collaborate on a song, much like no one expected Nick Cave and Kylie Minogue to collaborate back in 1995. And much like we're all hoping they will get back together for a special live performance at the MCG this weekend. But who is singing here? And does the duet work? Neil at Woolowin. Hello, Neil.
1: Afternoon, Kat. How are you?
0: I'm very good. You recognise the voices.
1: Yeah, so that was Eminem and Elton John having a belt out of a tune there. Not particularly a fan myself. I think the Dido and Eminem collab was a bit better, but yeah, that's who I think it was.
0: Yes, you are dead right, Neil. Elton John and Eminem performing at the 2001 Grammys. Of course, the collaboration between Eminem and Dido itself was an interesting cross-genre collab. And the song is Stan, with Elton performing Dido's lyrics.
1: Yeah, that's it. That's the one. It's brilliant.
0: It is a really interesting song. And I guess this was a very interesting performance for a number of reasons. Liz at Moggle, I think you've got a bit of context for us. Liz, go ahead.
2: Hi, Kat. Yeah, quite a few years ago when Eminem was sort of having his downward spiral and going through, you know, drugs and just angry at the world, Elton John actually reached out to him because, you know, he had gone through similar, you know, downward spirals with drugs and fame. And anyway, he reached out to Eminem and pretty much became his mentor. And they actually really established a beautiful bond. And ever since then, which has been over 20 years, Elton John and Eminem are remarkably close to this day.
0: It's an extraordinary idea, and it's a really delicious one when you think about it. It kind of proves that you shouldn't judge people based on what you perceive them to be, or, you know, in this case, the genre of music they do, or whatever, whatever. And that performance itself, Liz, I mean, 2001, Eminem's the biggest artist on the planet, and he is very controversial because a lot of people think that he's being incredibly homophobic in some of his lyrics. There were protests. There were people with placards out the front of the Grammy Awards, "Don't reward hate," emblazoned on cards outside. And then inside you have Elton John, who has been at the forefront of the gay rights movement for years, openly gay, performing with the artist at the center of this controversy. And at the end of their performance, they hold hands and cuddle and kind of silence the critics once and for all. I mean, it's an incredible moment, Liz.
2: It's a truly beautiful collaboration, you know, in more ways than one.
0: Yeah, quite right. Liz, wouldn't it be great if Nick and Kylie get together at the... wouldn't that be something?
2: Yes, I agree. And, you know, I have met, as probably you have, I have met Nick Cave, and he's such a great person. I'm sure he'd be up for it. You need to get his number.
0: We do. It's his birthday. It's his birthday today.
2: Yeah, bring him and say happy birthday.
0: Happy birthday.
2: By the way.
0: How about it? I love your line of thought, Liz. Thank you so much. On 612 ABC Brisbane, ABC Queensland. Oh, your qualifying question for Tuesday trivia just ahead, and it might have something to do with our birthday boy. Stand by. Let's get an update for you on what's happening on the news front. Whipping around the front pages of your major news mastheads at 25 minutes to 3. Starting with the ABC Online, no one is safe. The ominous warning issued in the lead up to the UN General Assembly. A lot's changed since last year's event, while conflicts in the Middle East, Sudan, Myanmar and the Congo continue, raising the question of the UN's efficacy to end global conflicts. Plus, the advent of AI will be hot-button topics. The Australian Financial Review, support grows to tap superannuation for wages housing. About 62% of voters support using super to boost take-home pay, as some in the coalition consider a policy allowing people to pay their mortgage out of super. On The Australian, remove red tape. RBA boss says Labor must act on productivity. Staring down the barrel of a fourth rate hike this year, Michelle Bullock's issued a plea for raised productivity through stimulating business investment. The Guardian, former cop Beau Lamar Condon argues self-defence in double murder trial, citing struggle over gun. Lamar Condon's pleaded not guilty to fatally shooting Jesse Baird and his partner.

0: Luke Davies with a police service weapon in 2024. The Courier Mail, Cairns Mayor Amy Eden apologises after gifted Cook Islands iKatu inadvertently donated to an op shop. The Queensland Mayor's been accused of treating a traditional headwear piece gifted to her by an elder as literal trash after it was found at a second-hand store. The Brisbane Times, Rockhampton in line for more Olympic events after locking in rowing. Rocky could host more than just the rowing at the 2032 Games with its newly redevelopment $63 million stadium pitching for additional events. And on the front page of the Cairns Post this afternoon, police raids net luxury cars, firearms and drugs. Allegedly stolen luxury cars, illegal drugs and a homemade gas launcher have been seized during raids targeting a crime wave sweeping the Atherton Tablelands. That's you up to speed on the big news stories. Trivia in a tick. Let's check in on the fires first, though.
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0: And this is the latest bushfire warning across Queensland. An emergency warning remains current for a bushfire at Teela in the South Burnett region. If you're around Stretton Drive and Scott Close, you need to seek shelter now because it's too late to leave and there's a risk to your life and homes. A watch and act warning area has also been issued south of the emergency warning. This area includes Old Esk Road and Wild Deer Drive. If you're in this area, you need to prepare to leave. Get ready now so you can leave quickly if a fire comes closer. A very dangerous fire is currently burning near Stretton Drive. It's affecting the area and multiple crews are on the scene. They're working to control the fire with back burning and the help of aircraft. Elsewhere, a watch and act warning is current for a bushfire in Fordsdale, south of Toowoomba. If you are in the warning area of Spinach Creek Road, you need to prepare to leave. A dangerous fast-moving fire is burning in this area and firefighters are working to control it, but it may affect parts of the community over the coming hours. Just recapping, an emergency warning is in place for Stretton Drive and Scott Close at Teela, where you need to seek shelter now if you're still in that area. There's also a watch and act in place for nearby areas of Old Esk Road and Wild Deer Drive. South of Toowoomba and Fordsdale, a watch and act warning's been issued, with those along Spinach Creek Road being told to prepare to leave. And remember that if you do need emergency assistance or help, contact 000 right away. For more information or to see maps of the warning areas, visit the Queensland Fire Department or the ABC Emergency website. Stay tuned to ABC Radio for continued updates throughout the afternoon. Your next one will be in approximately half an hour. 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

Who's it going to be? Amy Winehouse, Mark Ronson's Valerie, or Linda Ronstadt? And this beautiful, beautiful duet. With Aaron Neville. Vote now. 1300 222 612. Do you want Don't Know Much? Do you want Valerie? You only have about 15 minutes left to get your voting in order. Text on 0467 922 612 or telephone on 1300 222 612. The song with the most support will be the last song I play for you this afternoon. I wonder if you can pick the winner. I don't know if I can. All right, time to qualify you for a game of trivia. Today, as I've been saying, is the 69th birthday of Aussie singer Nick Cave, who is known for pioneering the genre of gothic rock, most famously through his band Nick Cave and the Bad Seeds. Their most famous tracks, well known to horror fans, features in all but one of the movies in the Scream franchise. It also is used in the TV series Peaky Blinders, and you might know it by its very distinct sound. To play trivia today, call now with the name of that song from Nick Cave and the Bad Seeds. 1300 222 612 is the number.

It's not a cowbell. It's another kind of bell. But that's nothing to do with the title of this. What is the name of this song? Call now, 1300-222-612. And prove that you've got what it takes to take me on in a game of trivia.

0: Boston, More Than a Feeling, 612 ABC Brisbane and Queensland. Juggling maracas and a frilly shirt that wouldn't look out of place on Peter Allen. Producer Jay Bowman has stepped into the trivia hot seat. Jay,
1: looking good. Love it. Excellent.
0: We've got a little theme for Triv today.
2: We do. I recently found out that Brisbane has 10 sister cities.
0: Do we?
2: We do. And it made me curious about what other relationships exist between towns in Queensland and cities across the world.
0: Okay.
2: So we're going to talk about some of those. We're going to explore some of those.
0: All right. I'm very excited. Very excited by this. In order to qualify to play, you had to tell me the title of the huge song for Nick Cave and the Bad Seeds. That was all the clue that I gave you beyond the question itself. Nathan at Sunrise Beach. Hello, Nathan.
3: Hello.
0: You a Nick Cave fan, man?
3: Yeah, kind of.
0: Yeah, go on.
3: I admire him.
0: Oh, this phone line could be a little tricky. Are you moving, Nathan?
3: I am, sorry. I'm on the way to a dental appointment.
0: I see. All right, well, we'll play on. We'll give it as best shot as we possibly can. What's the answer to the qualifying question?
3: His red right hand.
0: Is a red right hand. Dong, dong. Jay, question without notice. It's not a cowbell. What bell is that?
2: Oh, I have no idea, but I love it. It sounds great. Whatever it is.
0: I want one for the studio. Okay, Nathan at Sunrise Beach, it's you versus me. Jay's in charge. Well done for getting the answer. And then that's it. We're mortal enemies.

0: is, what is the name of the book classification system used by most libraries in the world?
1: Oh, yeah, I got this one. I'm so certain. What have you got, Nathan?
2: Dewey system?
0: That is correct.
1: Yeah, okay. It's also known as the Dewey Decimal System, isn't it, Jay?
0: Yes, it's used in more than 135 countries across the world.
1: Even more correct. Nathan, well done. We're both one for one. Question two, Jay?
0: Now, Cairns has seven official sister cities, including Riga in Latvia. Riga is known for being the first place in the world to participate in a certain Christmas tradition, one that involves baubles and tinsel. Can you name the tradition?
1: A Christmas tradition involving baubles and tinsel. I mean, I'm just putting a guess now down on my answer sheet. I think I'm out at this point. What do you think, Nathan?
2: Oh, I'm decorating a tree?
1: Yeah, so I concur with my esteemed colleague.
0: Riga was home to the first ever decorated Christmas tree.
1: Oh, hooray!
0: How about set up in 1515.
1: Look at us go, Nathan. We're on fire!
2: Yes.
1: All right, okay. Yeah. Question three, please, Jay.
0: Townsville has six official sister cities, including Suwon in South Korea. Now, Suwon is the global headquarters for a tech company that is Apple's major competitor for mobile phones. Mm. What is the name of the company?
1: Yeah, I reckon I've got it. Okay, mine's written down. You go ahead, Nathan.
2: Major competitor.
1: Oh, he's buying time. Come on, Nathan. What is it? Time's up. Come on.
2: It's Nokia.
1: What? Nokia?
0: It is not Nokia. I'm sorry.
1: No, Nathan. It was fun while it lasted, though.
2: Yeah.
1: All right. Good luck at the dentist. Oh, well, if it isn't Julie at Mount Garnet. Hello, Julie.
3: Hi, Kat. How are you? Nice to talk.
1: Great to have you on the show, love. Do you have the answer?
3: Okay. A tech company. That's not like a phone company, is it? Like Telstra.
1: I think it includes...
0: It's known for its phones.
1: Yeah, phones. Yeah, yeah.
3: Oh, okay. Samsung. How's that?
1: I agree. Is it Samsung?
0: Correct.
1: Oh, okay.
3: I'm joking.
1: Yeah, well done. You got it, Julie. So Bronwyn wants a shot. So does Colleen. So does Joe. List goes on, but you're in the hot seat now. Julie at Mount Garnet, and we're on question five of six. Jay Bowman, what's next?
0: Now, Mackay has three sister cities, including Kailua Kona in Hawaii. Now, Kailua Kona is the home of an iconic endurance triathlon event that shares its name with a superhero. Can you name the event?
1: I have no idea. I'm just taking a wild guess here because why not? Julie, do you think you know?
3: Oh, well, whatever was on the box of Nutri-Grain cereals.
1: Oh.
3: Iron Man.
1: Is it Iron Man? It's Iron Man. Oh.
3: I'm joking.
1: Iron Man. I had Hulk. So that's me.
3: Oh, Kat,
1: I'm out.
3: You're supposed to help me.
1: I know. Well, I can now. I'm officially not competing against you, so I could be a lifeline. We're at the last, what are we, five?
0: Question five.
1: Question five, Julie. Okay, well done. Good luck, Julie, if you need me here, but hesitate to ask. All right, Jay, what have we got?
0: The Gold Coast might be the friendliest city we have, with 11 sister city relationships, including Dubai, which is home to the tallest building in the world. What is that building's name?
3: Ooh. All right, Kat, come on.
1: There's that palm tree one.
3: Yeah.
1: I don't think it's the tallest one. The big face building. Yeah.
3: The racecourses.
1: That one. What's it called? Come on, Julie.
3: The glass building, the glass bubble or something, because it's all glass or something up the top.
1: The glass bubble, Jay.
0: It's not called the glass bubble, unfortunately.
1: Love you, Julie. Thank you. Bronwyn at Sunnybank Hills, do you know the name of the building in Dubai?
4: Oh, I have no idea.
1: Oh, no. So that's a no. That's a no
4: from me.
1: Oh, Bronwyn, that's okay. Thank you. Colleen at Benoa, do you know the name of the tall building in Dubai?
5: The Burj Khalifa.
0: That is correct.
1: That's right.
0: The Burj Khalifa stands at 828 metres high with 163 floors.
1: Okay, Colleen, this is it. This is the game. You've got this, Colleen. Good luck.
0: Okay, Brisbane's 10th sister city was announced just this year. Now, this city is on the west coast of the United States. It will be hosting the Olympics in 2028, just before Brisbane has them in 2032. And it's perhaps most well known as being the home of America's movie industry. What is the name of the city?
5: Los Angeles.
1: Oh, it's got to be. That's got to be.

0: Colleen. Well done.
1: Thank you.
0: It's a girl power afternoon. This afternoon, Colleen, we'll pop you on hold. We'll get you an average prize from the prize cupboard. Jay Bowman, thank you very much. And now for the other big competition this afternoon, the big reveal. Which song has triumphed in the People's Pick sing-along song contest? I'm waiting on the final word from the Out of Control control room. Do we have a result? The Out of Control control room is tallying, and it's Linda Ronstadt and Aaron Neville. Don't know much. Triumphing over Valerie from Amy and Mark. Enjoy.
2: Look at this face. I know the years are showing.

0: beautiful. Oh, it was a very, very close thing. But in the end, it was that stunning duet from Linda Ronstadt and Aaron Neville, Don't Know Much, that triumphed in the People's Peak Sing-Along Song Contest this afternoon, taking it out over Valerie and Mark Ronson's Amy Winehouse and Mark Ronson's Valerie, I should say. Also, thank you very much to Joe at the Guna, who identified for me the kind of bell featured in that Nick Cave song. It's a tubular bell. Of course it is. I'm Kat Feeney. It's 2 minutes to 3.
1: This is Kat Feeney.

0: Activity on Drive Until 6. Imagine this. You're out enjoying a morning walk. The sun's already up because it's spring. You've just heard the morning chorus. And then all of a sudden, you hear an almighty... You hear that sound and you think, poor bird.
1: What's new, pussycat? Whoa!
0: Oh, it's spring and it's Tuesday, which means I have a very springy Tuesday dilemma for you. Should Queensland's cats be locked up? Yes, this is the time of the week where I outsource a question that's occupying far too much mental real estate and you get to weigh in. I know a lot of you love your cats, but they're killers. Every day they kill over 1 million birds in Australia. So is the sight of having puss running free really worth it? Or would you like your council to follow the likes of the Gold Coast or Moreton Bay where they have to be confined to your property? You tell me, and if you weigh in on a Tuesday dilemma... You go into the draw to win one of our last Jenny Wood calendars that I have on my desk. 1-300-903-222 or text me on 0487-993-222. Also this afternoon, we'll take a closer look at the fire situation, the south of our state's calls to nationalise 000. And we'll say hello to Matt Galinsky, who's subbing in for Foodie Tuesday correspondent Joey Caruana and has a very yummy chicken, olive, fennel and orange dish for you to cook up.

0: ABC News, good afternoon. I'm Kira Jones. A Queensland man is accused of trying to influence a murder investigation into the death of his estranged wife in Bangladesh. He's been charged with bribing foreign police, as Ned Hammond reports.
1: Australian Federal Police allege 51-year-old Ulad Hossein transferred more than $90,000 in multiple payments to people in Bangladesh over 2 years. In a bid to influence an investigation into the alleged murder of his estranged wife, Rehana Parvin, an Australian citizen and mother of five. Her body was found in a small Bangladeshi village in September 2024. Police there have issued an arrest warrant for Mr. Hossein, but he hasn't faced charges over Ms. Parvin's death in either country. Mr. Hossein remains in custody in Brisbane and is expected to apply for bail tomorrow, after his matter was adjourned in the magistrate's court this morning.
0: AFP Commander Stephen Jay says there's no evidence to suggest the Bangladeshi investigation has been compromised.
2: We remain really comfortable with the excellent cooperation we've had from Bangladesh authorities. We have no evidence to suggest those payments left the individual known, the persons known to this accused, and did not influence the investigation.
0: The future of Australia's last grower-owned sugar mill is under threat. Its board is seeking urgent government assistance amid mounting debt and costs, as Taylor Larson reports.
3: ICIS Central Sugar Mill in the Wide Bay region has been operating for almost 130 years. However, its future is at risk as debt increases amid rising operating costs and low sugar prices. Discussions with the state government are underway, and the mill's board says it's reached an in-principle agreement for a maximum $9 million loan. That funding's only expected to last until next September, prompting calls for the Commonwealth to match it. The mill supports around 1,700 jobs and 200 growers. The federal government says it's engaging with the mill's operators about financial assistance.
0: Reserve Bank Governor Michelle Bullock has added to expectations of an interest rate hike next week, warning inflation pressures are intensifying. The cash rate has been on hold at 4.35% after three consecutive rises earlier this year. Speaking at an industry event in Sydney, Ms. Bullock says global shocks, particularly higher energy costs, are driving prices higher.
4: We need to be very careful to ensure that policy is set in a way that minimises the second round and indirect effects which might perpetuate ongoing inflation.
0: The Queensland government says there are no reports of pollution from a cargo ship that ran aground off Gladstone. Tugboats have been working to refloat the Liberia-flagged bulk carrier since it became stuck on Friday. The Australian Transport Safety Bureau has launched an investigation. Andrew Powell says the Environment Department is assessing the situation.
5: I am aware that the

0: The Australian Transport Safety Bureau and the Marine Safety Queensland are on that. I also understand, I've been briefed, that at this stage there's no reports of pollution.
1: That was Tourism Minister Andrew Powell. In the AFL, star Brisbane Lions midfielder Lachie Neale will plead his case before the tribunal later today as he fights to be cleared for Saturday's grand final. Erin Masigavetera has more.
2: In his 320-game career so far, Lachie Neale has never been suspended. The Lions are expected to rely heavily on the veteran's clean record when they put forward their appeal, citing provisions in the AFL's laws for compelling and exceptional circumstances. Neale has been banned for one game for a gut punch off the ball to Hawk Jack Ginnivan during Saturday's preliminary final. A precedent was set earlier this season with 400-plus gamer Scott Pendlebury let off a one-game ban for rough conduct given his own unblemished record. The Lions will be attempting to win three straight premierships when they line up against Fremantle at the MCG on Saturday.
1: Queensland's weather, isolated to scattered showers tomorrow, east of about Hughenden to Roma, over Cape York Peninsula and in the Western Gulf Country. Showers tending widespread at times about the north tropical coast. The chance of isolated thunderstorms southwest of about Gundawindi to Windora. Partly cloudy in the southwest, mostly fine elsewhere. Brisbane 17 to 26 degrees. The Gold Coast 16, a top of 24. The Sunshine Coast 17 to 24, and Ipswich 11 to 28. Looking ahead, partly cloudy in the southeast on Thursday and Friday with a chance of showers. ABC News.
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4: Hello, good to be spending this afternoon with you. Very soon, we're going to be exploring the ins and outs of keeping your cats locked up for our Tuesday dilemma. Hello to you, Jethro. You say yes, lock up and de-sex on 0487 993 222. I'll explain why we are having that conversation very soon. We're also going to have some fun finding out about our yellow face whip snakes on Creature Feature today. That's ahead, but in a moment, a closer look at firefighting efforts that are taking place in the south of our state. You're going to hear from Chief Superintendent Matthew Smith on efforts that are underway. And as bushfire and emergency seasons loom, you'll hear about a growing push to nationalise 000 and take 000 out of Telstra's hands. That's ahead for you today on Drive, along with all your Tuesday favourites. Drive DJ, I have no idea where DJ Ollie is going today. I'm not sure that he does either. He was weighing where he would go. We'll find out soon. Foodie Tuesday as well. This afternoon with special guest chef Matt Galinsky. Right now in Applethorpe, it's 23. The same in Tawantin and Nambour. Hello to you if you are in Nambour. Beerburrum and Maroochydore, you're 24. Harvey Bay and Maribor, 25. Toowoomba, Bundy, Warwick, 26. Gympie, you're 27. Hello if you're in Gympie. Kingaroy, you are on 30. Dolby and Gaindar, 31. Gundy and Roma, 33. And St. George, you are on 35. In a moment, we will take a closer look at those firefighting efforts that are underway in the south of our state.
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4: You're with me, Evan. You are listening to Drive, where it is 3:07. Bushfire season, it has arrived. Right now, there are over 50 bushfires active across the state as crews work to get on top of fires outside of Toowoomba in the Granite Belt and Southern Downs. Early this morning, ABC Southern Queensland's Kemi Maguire spoke with Sandra Rogers, who runs a flower farm in Glenelpen, about one of those farms at Ndumbamir near Stanthorpe.
6: It started in the afternoon. We had burnt leaves falling from the sky and just they're dotted everywhere around the property. And that was when it was still about 10K away. So we climbed up the hill to have a look and we could see flames leaping into the air from the treetops, which was a bit scary. And then it just came closer and closer and closer until the fireys started back burning and trying to do whatever they could to push it away.
4: Senator Rogers there talking.

0: About that fire just near Stanthorpe, Chief Superintendent Matthew Smith is the Rural Fire Service Queensland Assistant Chief Officer. He's joining you now on Drive with the latest on those fires in the south of our state. Hello to you, Matthew, and thanks very much for chatting with us on Drive.
1: Good afternoon, and thank you for your time.
0: Let's start in Teela in South Burnett. What do we need to know about the situation there?
1: So currently we've got the Taylor Fire, which has two warnings over this particular area, one which is the emergency warning, which is seek shelter now, and that's primarily for the location of Stretton Drive and also Scott Close. So we would like residents to adhere to the warnings, obviously to keep up to date with QFD website and remain up to date via social media at this time as well. We currently have several properties that are at threat with ground resources supported by aviation assets directly attacking this fire. And this is in an attempt to minimise the impact of the fire on property there. At this stage, we've had no reports of structural loss.
0: Busy times.
1: No reports of structural loss at this time. There are several road closures in the area. Especially with firefighting crews that are moving around the area. The fire behaviour at this stage is currently erratic due to high winds. So hence why we've got this fire sitting at an emergency warning because it is dangerous for people to try and move around the particular area. And I do believe that some of the communication towers might be down due to fire impact.
0: So high winds, dangerous conditions. What does that mean in terms of firefighting efforts, say, between now and the rest of the day?
1: Well, it is making it quite challenging, and we are sort of like late afternoon, you know, we're hopeful that by later in the next couple of hours, around about that 5 to 6 o'clock, maybe a bit later, that we can get the upper hand. But we do have crews on the ground that are very much in a defensive mode, assisting residents with protecting their own properties.
0: Do we know whether there are many residents who have decided to stay at their property or have people moved on? What's your understanding?
1: My understanding is there are like several residents that have remained to protect their own properties. I'm not aware of how many people have actually relocated as a result.
0: Is your team in contact with those individuals who have decided to stay at their property?
1: They are. We've got firefighting crews within close proximity, if not at some of those properties as well, where fire is very much, you know, knocking on people's back doors versus where other properties may have some time up their sleeve, and we've got local resources which are then moving around to where the priority is at that time.
0: You're listening to Drive. I'm speaking with Chief Superintendent Matthew Smith on the fire situation in the south of our state. If you've been affected by the fires, I'm keen to hear from you on 1300 903 222. What do things look like for you right now? You can also send in a photo if you like on 0487 993 222. Now, in Fordsdale, southeast of Toowoomba, there has been a watch and act prepared to leave. What can you tell us about the situation there, Matthew?
1: Yeah, so at the moment that one is has been increased from a advice level to a watch and act, and that's that is for residents to prepare to leave. So we do wish for residents to start getting some personal goods together, enact their bushfire survival plan. If they do feel that they are in danger, to call 000 now, but otherwise to keep up to date with their local radio channel as well, just to keep ensure that they've they're up to date with that particular warning. And, you know, if residents are starting to pack a bag, if they need medication to help them breathe, keep that close with them, because obviously smoke can be quite harmful, get ready now. And if fire gets close, to make sure that they leave, but very much rely on their bushfire survival plan as to where, you know, where is the safe place to go. This may be to either to family or friends outside the warning area. Tell others where they are planning to go, but very much plan to leave and make sure that those roads are safe as part of that.
0: And things seem to have settled in Nundubamir and the Granite Belt. That's welcome news, surely?
1: It is welcome news, and hopefully with weather

0: conditions over the next, you know, from later tonight, tomorrow, into the end of the week. Our ground resources can then concentrate on consolidating some of the containment options and containment lines around these fires. So we're hopeful that we will be able to get the upper hand later tonight over the next couple of days.
1: Before I let you go, Matthew, if you don't mind me asking, we're having this conversation in early September. How are you feeling about the weeks and months ahead?
0: Well, I think it's just a very good indication of, you know, what the season could potentially present to us, given that we are, you know, late September, soon heading into October. So, you know, it's very much about, and especially with school holidays, if people are travelling through an area with heightened bushfire danger periods, it's important for those people to be aware of their surroundings and report any unattended fires to 000. But now is very much the time for people to, for residents to undertake and complete their bushfire survival plan to ensure everyone in the household knows what to do in the event of a fire that starts. Very much about, you know, power tools, machinery that could potentially spark fires, that over coming days be alert and carry out, you know, carry a water supply and any potential firefighting equipment if they are undertaking such works out on the land. But again, for residents to keep up to date with the latest bushfire warnings by visiting the Queensland Fire website, and also keeping up to date with Queensland Fire Department social media channels, or by listening by their local channels, just to make sure that they're up to date with any warnings going forward.
1: Matthew, really appreciate your time this afternoon. Thanks so much for the update, and best of luck to you and your teams over the days ahead.
0: Thank you very much for your time this afternoon and to your listeners. Thank you.
1: That is Chief Superintendent Matthew Smith there. He is the Assistant Chief Officer of Queensland's Rural Fire Service. Talking with me about the fire situation in the south of our state. Jane's on the line just south of Stanthorpe. Hello to you, Jane.
2: Hello there.
1: Jane, what have the last 24 hours been like for you?
2: Well, they've been very trying, really. My husband's in the rural fire and I'm the secretary, but he was out till 3 a.m. So there was a real drama here at Nundubamere. However, we were very lucky. We got it contained, and I had to pack the car with all the gear, and that in itself was a real eye-opener.
1: So thank goodness it seems as though the situation there where you are has settled somewhat, but a pretty scary night last night. Is there still much smoke about it all, Jane?
2: There is. There's a lot of smoke still. And today we've been fortunate enough to get some aerial support. So we've had planes going over dropping water. However, the wind has changed, so that's the vital thing. We were so lucky yesterday. We had very minimal wind. Today we've got an easterly, and it's not blowing towards houses today.
1: Very pleased to hear. Well, Jane, you take care of yourself and keep us updated if things do change where you are. Thanks for the chat.
2: That's all right. Thank you.
1: That is Jane, just south of Stanthorpe on those fires at Nundubamere, which have been downgraded to advice level at this stage, which is what we want. We'll be keeping you updated this afternoon on the status of those fires across the south of our state, particularly concerning one at Teelah, where there is an emergency warning to seek shelter now. Always keen to hear from you on 1300 903 222, or you can text me on 0487 993 222 on what you're seeing at the moment. Stay with me a bit more on what things are looking like with bushfire season.
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4: I love Bundaberg because there are so many opportunities for our kids to get involved in sport.
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1: You're listening to Drive with me, Evan Wallace. Staying on those fires just for another moment. Last night, as we just heard, residents in Nundumbamere near Stanthorpe were directed to evacuate. It hasn't been great at all that that has been the case. Southern Downs Mayor Melissa Hamilton told Dan McRae that the fires are a major wake-up call for bushfire season, and a bit of an update on how the community is faring.
5: It is an absolute warning, I think, that we are now entering our fire season. I think that, you know, during winter people do try to get prepared, but we need to be at the moment very cautious in this region. It is dry. And we are completely reliant on weather conditions at the moment with a number of fires around the region.
6: Have you been able to have a chat to those evacuees? Do you know how they're feeling?
5: Look, I spoke to some of them last night before the evacuation order to see how things were going out there. Obviously, when it comes to fires, people are anxious. It is their lives and their properties, and we would definitely like to extend thanks to the fire service and our volunteers in the rural fire service for all the work that they've been doing over the last few weeks on all those fires around the region.
1: That is Melissa Hamilton, Southern Downs Mayor, speaking with Dan McRae. It's 19 past three. Evan with you. Good to be spending this afternoon with you. It's Tuesday, which means it's the Tuesday Dilemma.
7: And the cat's in the cradle and the silver spoon. Little boy blue and the man on the moon.
1: And today, as our lovely spring wildlife starts to make an appearance, I'm asking you, should we be locking up our cats in Queensland? Yes, Moreton Bay has done it. Same in the Gold Coast. Cats confined to the property. What do you think? You can tell me on 1300 903 222, or you can send me a text on 0487 993 222. And if you do weigh in, well, you'll go into the draw to win one of our last Jenny Woodward weather calendars. Hello to you, Mark from Morayfield. You've said, when your cat is in your presence, it will be all lovey-dovey. When it's out of sight, it will turn into a stone-cold killer. So, yes, lock the bloody things up. Mark from Morayfield. Clear point there. 1300 903 222 if you'd like to make yours. And then one of you saying, concerning cats, they're murderous things. Absolutely agree that they should be given special enclosures and de-sexed. They should never roam free. There we have it. That is a bit on our Tuesday dilemma, but I'm sure we can unpack a bit more. You're going to hear from someone who is very concerned about cats in our wild next. That is ahead for you on Drive. Also, creature feature. It's warm. The snakes are slithering. And for our creature feature this afternoon, talking about a snake you might have mistaken for a baby brown. They are indeed our whip snakes. That is ahead for you today on Drive. But before then, here's something lovely. Here's something sweet, full of whimsy. It's Kiss Me by Sixpence None the Richer.
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0: If you've ever had the pleasure or the misfortune of watching She's All That, you know that that is a pretty big song in that film. It's an okay film. It's all right. It's got a funny scene with a hacky sack. It's a bit silly. It was of its time, you might say. Everett with you on Drive. Good to be hanging out with you until six. Yeah, cats, you might think they're pretty cool. They lounge about, they're selective, they're unpredictable. They can be pretty snuggly when they want to be. For our wildlife, they're not so cool. It's Tuesday, which means it's Tuesday Dilemma Time, where I pose a curly question to you and find out where the jury lands. And today, as our birds and lizards start to show off in spring, I'm asking you, should we lock up our cats, keep them confined to the home, maybe have them completely indoors? You can weigh in if you like on 1300 903 222 or text me on 0487 993 222. If you do, you'll go into the draw to win one of our final free Jenny at Woodward calendars. Sharon Wright is the General Manager at Noosa Landcare. Hello to you, Sharon.
1: Hi, Evan. How are you?
0: I'm well. Should we be locking up our cats?
1: Yes, we should.
0: Why should
1: we? Short answer is yes.
0: Why should we be doing that? What are your thoughts?
1: Well, cats and feral cats kill more than 1.5 billion native animals, birds, reptiles and frogs every year, and up to 1.1 billion invertebrates, such as spiders, bugs and cockroaches. I'm happy for them to have the cockroaches. But for all of our other beautiful creatures, such as our native mammals, like our little mice, and our other, you know, even possums, some of the large feral cats I've seen in some of the areas around Noosa are absolutely huge, and they can do some serious damage to our threatened species also.
0: Do you know whether feral cats are much worse than domestic cats when they're allowed to roam?
1: That's a good question. I know that feral cats that are born, like, cause a feral cat by definition is one that lives in the wild, but a true feral cat is one that was born in the wild. So they are generally obviously domestic cats that have escaped their homes and have been left to their own devices. And I have, in my experience with feral cats, they are slightly more aggressive and stealthy. You know, they know how to find prey, and they avoid capture very, very well. There are not a lot of ways to catch cats because they do have such a large roaming area when they're out in the wild. So we're kind of limited on our way to eliminate this this threat to our environment and to our precious little species.
0: You're listening to Drive with me, Evan Wallace. I'm chatting it with Sharon Wright, General Manager at Noosa Landcare, who is weighing in on today's Tuesday dilemma. That is, should we be locking up our cats? To resounding yes from Sharon. Your thoughts very much welcome on 1300 903 222, or you can text me on 0487 993 222. Sharon, what should someone do if they see a cat causing havoc in their neighbourhood where they call home?
1: They can report it to the council. Councils do have feral cats and eradication programs. Both Sunshine Coast and Noosa Councils have those. You can also report it to Biodiversity Queensland as well, if there is one that is particular of note. I'm just looking at some of my notes here in terms of the best departments to contact locally, but realistically the

0: best thing we can do in terms of our own domestic animals is to make sure that they're microchipped and de-sexed. That will stop them from roaming such large distances. You can also put little bells on them so that they do scare away birds.
1: Ah, it's not just cute factor for the cats.
0: It's not just cute.
1: Warning away the birds too.
0: It totally serves a purpose and it's cute. See, we like that.
1: And from what I understand, Sharon, we're allowed to trap cats in Queensland too, aren't we?
0: Yes, you are. You are allowed to trap them. The way that the most prevalent methods are shooting and baiting, which sounds horrible, but it is the only way the most effective way of getting rid of feral cats. Baiting is the last, resort, really, because it does have an impact on other species, because it has to be in some kind of, meat product that is poisoned, which another, native animal will look at as well. And even though some native species have developed a bit of a resistance to those toxins, they are specifically targeted at cats, but it does it can still kill a lot of native species. So yeah, trapping, and then they are euthanized humanely. However, yeah, depending on the expanse of distance that they are, roaming around. It depends on the method used.
1: Really appreciate your time today, Sharon. Thanks so much.
0: You are welcome. Thanks so much, Evan.
1: Sharon right there. She's the General Manager of Noosa Landcare, weighing in on the Tuesday Dilemma. Love to get your thoughts. Should we be locking up our cats? Let me know, 1300 903 222, or you can send me a text on 0487 993 222, and you'll go into the draw to win of our last Jenny Woodward calendar giveaways. That is ahead for you. Hello to you, Pete in Dirranbandi. You've said, Evan, of course all cats should be locked up. You especially should know that the effects cats have on native wildlife, being a greenie from Tasmania. I live on a large cattle station and I shoot every feral cat I see. All neighbourhood cats should be locked up at night, or they can be trapped by anyone who cares for native wildlife and surrendered to council for impounding. Pete, thanks for your message there on 0487 993 222. Davey, you say that you agree. Keep your cat inside and don't let them roam. You've also consider giving a donation to the Queensland Rural Fire Service. They will need all the help possible. Davey, spot on. Love to get your thoughts. 1300 903 222, or you can text me on 0487 993 222. News coming your way in a tick. Then creature feature. That's what we do on a Tuesday. Put the spotlight on an animal, a native animal, one that we're celebrating. Today, the vibe's not about celebrating cats. At least that's what I'm picking up on the text line. But today we're finding out about a very curious snake, one that you might be getting confused. That is ahead for you in a moment on Drive, where it is 29 to 4.
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3: 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My ancestors settled in Rosedale originally. 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
1: Let's find out what is making news with Ollie. Ollie, g'day to you.
4: G'day, Evan. Making news this half hour, a 14-year-old Fraser Coast boy accused of terror-related offences will remain in custody after a brief court hearing. The teenager, who can't be identified, was arrested in Maryborough this week. Police will allege he planned to threaten people in the regional town. The boy made no application for bail when his case was mentioned in the Brisbane Children's Court this morning and adjourned to the Maryborough Children's Court next week. Residents in parts of Queensland's South Burnett have been urged to seek shelter now as bushfires threaten homes. A seek shelter now alert is in place for the very dangerous blaze in the rural area of Teela, north of Blackbutt, and the very dangerous fire is burning near Stretton Drive, and homes could be at risk. And a separate fire with a prepare to leave notice has been issued for a large and fast moving bushfire burning near Spinach Creek Road at Fortsdale near Toowoomba. Local Rural Fire Service Chief Officer Sean Toohey says multiple crews are at the scene.
5: That area is one of those areas that does have those very rapid onset grass fires. Grasses are susceptible up through there with the African lovegrass and those sorts of things. They do move quickly.
4: And that fire information on that fire has changed, and you'll get the latest in a moment.

0: And in the AFL, the Brisbane Lions CEO says the club has a contingency plan in place for Saturday's grand final against Fremantle if star Lachie Neale is forced to miss the decider. The two-time Brownlow medalist was reported for striking at the weekend's preliminary final over Hawthorn. The club will challenge the decision in the AFL tribunal tonight. The chief executive, Sam Graham, says the club is prepared.
1: We'll see how it plays out and this afternoon and put our best foot forward. But as I said, we've got options around that. Lachie's a great player and has been an incredible player for our club. But we'll see how that goes.
0: And more news in about half an hour.
2: Of course they have a plan. I mean, of course. Why wouldn't you?
0: And it is like, I feel for, for Lions fans, that's a bit of a kick in the guts and a thing to kind of be worrying about with such a significant decisive player. But, we shall see.
2: We shall see. Are you excited about the grand final on Saturday, Ollie?
0: Ambivalent.
2: Ambivalent.
0: No, I don't watch AFL. I used to, when I lived in Victoria, I watched AFL. I'm pretty terrible at even keeping up with the sports I'm really obsessed with. Like, I've really not watched the surfing this season. I've probably watched like maybe two WSL events. I've been terrible. Live sport and I have like a on-again, off-again relationship.
2: And especially when you have little people involved
0: I think
2: as well.
0: That's it. I think I have a huge chunk of my brain is absorbed by answering why questions to a three-year-old.
2: Very fair. Ollie, thank you so much.
0: Thanks heaps.
2: He'll be back in an hour's time and he may just tell you where we're going with our drive DJ a bit later. I don't know. I am intrigued. Let's get the latest on the fire situation in the south of our state.
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2: Here's a recap of the latest bushfire warnings across southern Queensland. In good news, the bushfire warning for Fordstown near Toowoomba has now been downgraded to advice. The fire is still burning in this area, but no properties are currently at risk. People in the area should continue to stay informed and monitor conditions. An emergency warning remains current for a bushfire at Teela in the South Burnett region. And if you're around Stretton Drive and Scott Close, you need to seek shelter now. It's too late to leave, and there is a risk to lives and homes. A Watch and Act warning is also current for an area south of the emergency warning, including Old Esk Road and Wild Deer Drive. If you're in the area, you need to prepare to leave. Get ready now so you can leave quickly if the fire gets close. Multiple crews are working to control this fire with backburning and the help of aircraft. So, to recap, an emergency warning continues for Stretton Drive and Scott Close at Teela. You'll need to seek shelter now if you're still in the area. There's also a Watch and Act in place for nearby areas of Old Esk Road and Wild Deer Drive and south of Toowoomba. That warning that was in place for a bushfire at Fordsdale has been downgraded to advice. If you need emergency assistance or help, contact 000 right away. And for more information or to see maps of the warning areas, visit the Queensland Fire Department or ABC emergency websites. Stay tuned to ABC Radio for continued updates throughout the afternoon. Your next one will be in half an hour. 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
5: I live in South Isis. It's very quiet. Population's quite low. Lots of bird sounds and not many car sounds.
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2: Very soon on Drive, we'll be taking a closer look at a snake that gave our little dog quite the surprise on the weekend. I wanted to learn a bit more about it. I'm using that creature feature time that we have together to do exactly that. But Tuesday also means Tuesday Dilemma. What's the Tuesday Dilemma? It's where I ask you a question that is occupying far too much space in my mind, and I outsource the answer to you. Lots of spring creatures right now. I'd like to hear whether you think cats, which is one of the biggest killers of our lizards and birds, whether they should be locked up to give our little creatures a go. Paul's in Bundaberg. Hello, Paul.
6: Hello.
2: Paul.
6: Yeah, you're on a subject that I've been on for, 50-odd years.
2: And so where do you stand on this one, Paul?
6: They probably kill more native animals than anything else. They're just unbelievable. They can get it on the ground. They can get it in a tree. They go down burrows. There is nothing that basically is safe. Probably a full-grown kangaroo would be about the only thing. And when they go feral, I'll tell you what, you've got to be very careful. You get it too close to them. Yeah, I've known a few people that have felt sorry for them and gone to untrap them and end up in hospital getting a heap of stitches.
2: Oh, awful, awful. They can be so dangerous when you encounter them.
6: Born predator.
2: Paul, so in terms of our domestic cats on the top of the list, been dissected
6: domestic
2: for you,
6: cats
2: I'm guessing?
6: Go out and do it. Half of the cats that are out there are domestic.
2: Sure, but you'd like to see our cats desexed, and on our Tuesday dilemma, you think they should be imprisoned, kept at home, not released?
6: Yeah, the people don't realise how many feral cats are wandering around in the night time. You only see them in the night time. There are thousands of them, and they've got a virus now they can put out to control cats. They've had it for a long while, but bleeding hearts. And saying, oh, you can't do that, you know, you can't desex the cats. But what's got to happen is they've got the technology, just put it out like Mixo and just let nature take its course. And you'll get rid of your feral cats. They've got it there. Get on technology. They've had it for years.
2: Paul,
6: and I phoned up about it years ago. I
2: appreciate you weighing in on the dilemma. Stay on the line. Good to have you there. Caitlin will get your details just in case. It is your lucky day to take home a Jenny Woodward calendar. You can go into the draw by weighing in on the dilemma, 1300 903 222, or you can text me on 0487 993 222. That is all you need to do, and you can tell me whether you think our cats should be locked up. That's ahead for you on Drive. That was Paul in Bundaberg calling. We'll be staying in Bundaberg this half hour. I'll take you to a basketball court where players are in their 70s and 80s, but their competitive spirit is as strong as ever. Creature Feature and a very whippy snake up next. After Cheap Trick, and I Want You to Want Me.

0: Oh, it's the jaunty version. Yeah, you might know the really good rock version by Cheap Trick that became their famous iteration, I Want You to Want Me. That's nice. I'm listening to that. It's put a smile on my face. I hope it's done the same for you. You are listening to Drive, Evan Wallace with you, keeping you company until 6. Good to be spending this afternoon with you. We're one of our, well, main points of attention belongs to our felines. I'm asking today for our Tuesday dilemma, should we be locking away our cats? We know that they cause all sorts of nuisance and damage and destruction for our native wildlife. So should we go so far across the state and just keep them indoors? Karen, you're in Hervey Bay. Hi, Karen.
1: Hi, how are you?
0: I'm good. Where do you stand on our Tuesday dilemma?
1: Oh, absolutely. They need to be locked up day and night, not just nighttime.
0: Okay, what's behind your call?
1: Well, as most of the callers have said, they are responsible for the death, destruction of so much of our wildlife, like several billion of our wildlife annually. And, you know, there's so many of our precious wildlife are already at risk. And, you know, councils have legislation. They have, you know, cats that are be kept within their own yards or whatever other BS.
0: Now, you had I understand, Karen, that you had a cat for 23 years, and you had a pretty innovative solution to keep that cat, active and enjoying our fresh air.
1: Yeah, she used to, I mean, Maggie was not your everyday cat. She was a little bit different, I have to say. She would lead. She would go on a lead, and she travelled. Like, she would go on road trips with me. And I know a lot of cats aren't as easygoing as my Maggie was. She was just the best. She lived till she was 23, and she was a rescue. She was, she was the best cat, but
0: she sounds like a wonderful companion and a very, very special cat. And nothing against cats today. We're just asking whether or not they should be a little bit more confined where they are. Karen, thank you so much for the call.
1: You're welcome.
0: You're welcome. Karen and Hervey Bay there, 1300 903 222. I'd love for you to weigh in on our Tuesday dilemma. Scruffy Benarkin on Waka Waka Country. You've done that. You've said, I'm not sure I can condone this, but I'll read it all the same, Scruffy. You said, g'day, Evan. Here's an idea that would get 100% compliant. If a cat is found roaming outside, the owners should be de-sexed. Ooh, how about that, Scruff? You've also said the Telar fire is only a sparrow spit west of my place. All good here for the time being, but you think your washing is going to smell like a barbecue when I bring it in. Scruff, good to hear from you on 0487 993 222. Now, oh, it's warm. The snakes are slithering. And for our creature feature this afternoon, one that you might have mistaken for a baby brown.
2: Fur to fins and everything in between. This is Creature Feature on Drive.
0: Now, on the weekend, I was out on the porch when I realised I had a friend with me. A friend of the slithery kind. And then my dog Bertie, she's a wire-haired Jack Russell, started chasing, and that was a bit scary. Well, because I wasn't really sure what snake it was. Was it a little python? Was it a brown snake? No idea. It turns out it was a whip snake. To learn about this pretty beautiful local, joined by Dan Rumsey from Sunshine Coast Snake Catchers. Good afternoon to you, Dan.
3: Good afternoon to yourself.
0: First of all, your thoughts on the Tuesday dilemma. Our cats, should we be keeping them indoors?
3: Yeah, I love native wildlife, so I definitely think there should be. I'm more of a dog person personally anyway, but we keep our dogs contained, so why not have the same rules for cats, right?
0: That is your thoughts. I'm merely facilitating the question this afternoon, although some might say I'm pushing it in a certain direction. Before we learn a bit more about the whip snake, I'm guessing it's pretty busy at the moment as things start to heat up.
3: It is. It's funny that we're having this conversation now. I literally just came from a house in Landsborough where they thought they had a a 3-foot eastern brown snake in their downstairs bedroom. It turned out to be probably just under 2-foot yellow-faced whip snake. So the snake we're talking about, that happened 10 minutes ago. I wasn't even sure if I thought I might be hands be a bit busy with the snake and then the call, but I'm free.
0: Oh, it would have been interesting radio giving us the lowdown on the whip snake while catching them. Tell me, I'm from Melbourne originally. I hadn't heard of a whip snake. I was living in Tassie. Definitely no whip snakes in Tassie as far as I'm aware.

0: Typically two behind where their neck would be, kind of like the first third, I guess, of their body. They'll have like red coloration there as well, but they do look quite similar to a brown snake. And because they're so fast, it's hard to get a really good look on them. But there is a few visual differences, especially to the trained eye, between, I guess, a yellow-faced whip snake and what we'd see for a standard eastern brown snake. Now, a lot of people, obviously, they see any brown-colored snake and assume that it's an eastern brown or one of the brown snake species. But, you know, even here on the Sunshine Coast, it could be, we get them regularly misidentified as keelbacks, sometimes even dark tree snakes. But yellow-faced whip snakes would be the main one where people see them and just assume straight away that has to be a brown snake.
1: You're listening to Drive with me, Evan Wallace, chatting to Dan Rumsey from Sunshine Coast Snake Catchers about our yellow-faced whip snakes. I wonder whether you have many where you are. You can let me know. Maybe you even have a photo. I know there are quite a few of you who like to take photos of snakes. 0487-993-222. Just how dangerous are they for our pets, Dan?
0: Yeah, much. So for dogs and cats, you know, they do say that cats can sometimes have adverse reactions to a bite. Dogs, you know, I've only heard of a few stories, but typically what I've found when cats and dogs have encountered whip snakes, it's almost always the whip snake that comes off far second best. I've found many, many injured whip snakes, dead whip snakes from pet interactions. Of course, you're always advised to keep your pets away from snakes at all times. And I think if you do suspect there has been a bite, the best person you can talk to is your local vet, because you don't know how anyone's going to react. Same for people. Like, generally for a bite from a whip snake for your eye would be some pain, localized swelling, and really that's about it. But obviously there's things like, you know, people might have allergies to a particular venom, so you should always treat all snake bites serious. But for most people, you know, I've known a few people that have been bitten by yellow-faced whip snakes, handling them obviously as part of their job if they're snake catchers or at work, have been bitten, and generally it's just that kind of local pain and a bit of swelling. But obviously any time you suspect there's been any interaction between a venomous snake and your pet, I always think the best person to talk to is your veterinarian.
1: So for humans, they are poisonous, but not very. It's just going to be some nasty swelling. But for our pets, be very vigilant when it comes to bites. And it sounds a whole lot better than running into a brown snake from everything that you described there, Dan. What should you do if you do have a whip snake at your place? Should you just enjoy it and say, hey, I'm pretty lucky?
0: Yeah, well, all they're really doing is hanging out in the gardens and looking for lizards to eat. Where I have seen people become unstuck or have been bitten by whip snakes is walking barefoot in the yard. Because they're so fast, the way they quickly, you know, dart across a path, you know, obviously if you're walking, you don't see it and you step on it. That's really the only time, outside of if you're trying to handle it, that a whip snake's going to bite you. So it's always a good reminder, you live in Australia, if you're wearing a sturdy pair of boots like I am right now, whip snake wouldn't be able to bite me. So wear shoes. If you're working in the garden, always look out for where you're, you know, putting your feet down. If you can, wear the appropriate clothing, because really for a whip snake, unless you step directly on it, they're never going to bother you.
1: Dan, really appreciate your time this afternoon. Thanks for being part of Drive and putting the feature on this creature.
0: Anytime. Thanks for having us on. Have a good arvo.
1: That is Dan Rumsey from Sunshine Coast Snake Catchers talking there about our yellow-faced whip snakes. After I had one at my place on the weekend and our little Jack Russell Bertie, the wire-haired Jack Russell, wanted to make a new friend. It is 4:07. In a moment, you're going to meet a team of basketball players in their 70s and 80s with their competitive spirit as strong as ever. But on the Tuesday Dilemma, James, you're in Monto. How you doing?
2: Hello, mate. How are you?
1: I'm doing so well. James, what are your thoughts on the dilemma?
2: Yeah, they should be locked away, mate. I had two cats. My father died in Cairns. We were living in Borkville, just up from Parramatta there. We had a cat there, and she just used to come out and sit on top of the fridge and look around, you know. She never sort of went outside. She was quite happy to do that. She lived to 24 and a half. I think the other cat, my wife, got from work. She lived to about 25 or 6, I think it was. As I was saying, just up from Parramatta there, we moved up to Tenerfield, and she used to, you know, if I went outside doing the mowing or something or other, she used to just sit down and watch me move, you know. She said you might worry about anything, really.
1: Oh, it does.

0: Yeah, pretty good philosophy. James, thanks for the call. What are you doing for the rest of today?
1: Oh, just sitting there listening to the radio, mate.
0: Oh, well, good to be hanging out with you and spending this afternoon with you.
1: Thanks, mate.
0: James is in Monto. Hello to Jay in Toowoomba. You've said, "Hi, Evan." Suggested years ago on ABC by a caller that any cat off the veranda was classed as feral. Shouldn't have to put up with the poo piles in our garden and killing our little birds. Jay from Toowoomba, thanks for your message there. And Lou in Mapleton on yellow-faced whip snakes. You've said you have a pair. Or you had a pair, rather, on your property at Mapleton. They were curling around each other. I wasn't sure if it was love or war. They were a bit bigger than this fella described. At least 3 feet. Lou, appreciate your message. Thanks so much. You're listening to Drive. Good to be spending this afternoon with you. Going to the basketball court next.
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9: A very good afternoon. We're starting off around the Sunshine Coast. We do have a breakdown. Sunshine Motorway on ramp south. Then left shoulder after Maroochy Boulevard at Budrum. No delays there. It is busy on the Sunshine Motorway, both ways through Mountain Creek and Calland Road inbound between Racecourse Road and Quarterway Link Road at Little Mountain. A little bit under speed around Calander West and also Nicoll Way, a little bit under speed at the moment as you make your way around Warana. A good run around the northern beaches, light conditions generally around Gympie and around Maryborough, a little bit under speed through Maryborough West on the Bruce Highway around the Roebuck Zones, and a pretty good run through Harvey Bay this afternoon around Pyalba. Children's Road slows through South Bingrad around the Roebuck Zones and minor build-up on Bulbong Street, Barolan Street through Bundaberg Central and around Toowoomba and the Darling Downs. Stop start on James Street, South Toowoomba, Hume Street, quite busy as well, and Toowoomba Athol Road through Harristown around South Street and Audley Street. I'm back from 8:10. More details at 4:15, ABC Local Radio, Queensland.
0: Thanks, Brad. Well, there aren't many sports where slowing down can help you stay in the game, but that's the whole point of walking basketball. It's kept a group of basketball lovers on the court well into their 80s. Nikki Sabella met Caroline Lee on a court in Bundy where it's a case of no running, no worries.
10: We have to be very careful with fouls. There's no running. There's no jumping. Well, we can't go like a bull at a gate, which some of us like to do. So... But it's basically the same, but just at a slower pace, which is great for us. I mean, we're all seniors. Good exercise, good social, and even some of us can get a goal in occasionally, you know. It's quite good, yeah.
11: Even as seniors, does it get a bit challenging at times to slow the pace down?
10: Yes. To stop running is very hard. Started playing when I was 12 years old, because had a break when I had children, etc. And then up here to Bundaberg, followed my daughter up here, and her grandchildren all play basketball, so yeah. yes, basketball tragic.
11: Seems like once basketball's in your blood, it's hard to get out.
10: Ah, never leaves. Never, and that competitive spirit doesn't leave either. It's always here.
12: I just love the sport. Love watching it on TV, love playing it, love reffing, coaching, all that type of stuff.
13: Margaret Worley is home on the basketball court. The 81-year-old is the organiser of Bundaberg's Walking Basketball Social Group.
12: It's not high intensity at our age. It's more fun and exercise. Yeah, so we don't take it that serious.
13: She says that, but the team is about to head to the Pan Pacs, where they will compete in a mixed competition.
14: Don Smith. I really didn't start until I was nearly 70.
11: Do you know what you're going to be up against, what the other teams are going to be like?
14: Could have some former Olympians. You wouldn't know.
11: So you are going to need a few sharpshooters on your team?
14: Yeah.
11: Mm. Yep.
14: Semi-sharp.
13: Scott Nicoll, like many of the players, has been on and off the court for decades.
15: Started when I was 12 at high school and
2: played all through my adult years, had a break for 20 or 30 years, and now I'm back playing walking basketball.
0: Ah, oh, good on you, Scott. That is what we love to hear. Ending that story from Nikki Savella. You are listening to Drive. After four calls to nationalise 000, what does it mean? What difference could it make where you call home? We'll take a closer look and you'll get the lowdown from one regional group who's been calling for action on this front. It's Tuesday, which means I have a scrumptious recipe for you on Foodie Tuesday. A sneak peek, if you like. Message chicken to 0487 993 222, and you can see what we'll be cooking up after 4:30. And I know a few of you are getting pretty excited about the AFL Grand Final. A lot of you travelling far and wide to see the match. You'll meet a couple of diehard fans who are going to be there at the Grand Final. Right now, though, it is 4 and it is news time.
5: He's taught me a lot of very valuable lessons.
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5: 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And yeah, I think that's probably the most valuable lesson that I've taken away.
8: ABC Wide Bay.
15: ABC News, good afternoon. I'm Kira Jones. A teenage boy accused of planning a large-scale attack in a Fraser Coast town will remain in custody after a brief court hearing in Brisbane. Telisa Saganto reports.
16: The 14-year-old Mirrabra boy was charged yesterday with three offences, including preparing to cause death or grievous bodily harm and possessing violent extremist material. It's alleged the teen made plans to carry out random acts of violence on members of the public in three separate locations in his regional town. His arrest came after a tip-off from someone known to him last month, which led to counter-terrorism officers raiding his home. Detective Inspector Chris Knight says the alleged offences were not religiously or politically motivated.
17: We're not alleging that that has a terrorism element to it, and in fact, we believe that he has acted independently.
16: The teen was remanded in custody and his case will be heard again in Maribyrnong Children's Court next week.
15: Firefighters are battling several dangerous bushfires burning across southern Queensland. Homes are under threat, as Chloe Bignall reports.
18: A Seek Shelter Now alert remains in place for a very dangerous blaze in the rural area of Teela, north of Blackbutt in the South Burnett. The Queensland Fire Department says it's burning near Stretton Drive and Scott Close, and homes could be at risk. There's also a watch and act advisory in place for nearby areas of Old Esk Road and Wild Deer Drive. An earlier prepare to leave notice for a large, fast-moving bushfire near Spinach Creek Road in Fordsdale south of Toowoomba has been downgraded to advice level. Several fire crews and aircrafts remain at the scene.
15: The Defence Minister has played down a security scare involving US fighter jet parts mistakenly diverted to Hong Kong. According to American newspaper Politico, a shipment of F-35 components, including a canopy containing radar-resistant technology, was misdirected after leaving Australia for repairs. It's raised concerns China could gain access to restricted intelligence, but Richard Miles insists there's no cause for alarm.
19: My understanding is that, you know, there is a sense of comfort that we're not talking about sensitive equipment here or sensitive parts. Ultimately, though, this is an issue which is going to be managed by the United States.
15: The federal government says a crackdown on NDIS fraud has delivered more than $2 billion in savings and benefits since 2022. Evan Young has more.
20: The Fraud Fusion Task Force, a partnership between multiple government agencies to find and stop fraud in government programs, was set up in November 2022. Minister Jenny McAllister says that since then, $1.2 billion in fraudulent payments have been prevented, while $900 million has been directed away from bad actors and towards participants. The government expects a further $2 billion in savings by mid-2029. A parliamentary inquiry into the extent of fraud in the $50 billion NDIS reported in July, after hearing concerns that not enough safeguards had been built into the scheme's original design.
15: In sport, Brisbane Lions star Lachie Neale will lean on his unblemished disciplinary record when he fronts the AFL Tribunal tonight. The midfielder is challenging a one-match suspension for striking that would rule him out of Saturday's grand final, as Erin Misicavetera reports.
1: Lachie Neale is already a two-time premiership player and he's desperate to be part of the Lions' push to win a third straight flag when they take on Fremantle. As it stands, he'll be watching on from the sidelines unless he can convince the tribunal to downgrade his one-game ban for striking Hawthorn's Jack Ginnivan to a fine. If he's unsuccessful tonight, Brisbane have one last avenue of appeal left if they can prove an error of law was made.

0: made, the decision was unreasonable, or that the incident's classification or sanction were excessive.
1: Meantime, Brisbane veteran Ryan Lester has signed a one-year contract extension with the club. The 34-year-old has been a rock in defence during the Lions' run to a fourth straight grand final. Queensland's weather, isolated to scattered showers tomorrow, east of about Hughenden to Roma, over Cape York Peninsula and in the Western Gulf Country. Showers tending widespread at times about the north tropical coast. The chance of isolated thunderstorms southwest of about Gundawindi to Windora. Partly cloudy in the southwest, mostly fine elsewhere. Brisbane 17, heading to a top of 26 degrees. The Gold Coast 16 to 24. The Sunshine Coast 17 to 24. And Ipswich 11 to 28. 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
5: Hello, how are you enjoying day two of the school holidays? He's enjoying the word. You're welcome to let me know. I'm 1300 903 222, or you can text me on 0487 993 222. Very soon, we're going to take a closer look at the findings of a Senate inquiry into the 000 emergency call crisis, which has found that control of 000 should be removed from Telstra and nationalised to avoid further crises. What do you think? You can let me know. 1300 903 222 or text me on 0487 993 222. Also this half hour, with the major banks forecasting another rate hike, should you be thinking about fixing your home loan? We'll have that conversation with resident money expert Nicole Pedersen-McKinnon. And the Tuesday dilemma, it is very much alive. Should we be locking up our cats? Why are we talking about this? I'll explain in a moment. Foodie Tuesday is also ahead, and if you'd like a look at tonight's menu, chicken, olive, orange and fennel salad, you know what to do. You message 0487 993 222, but you need a word to go with it. You message chicken, that's right, chicken, to 0487 993 222, and we will get that recipe of a chicken, olive, orange and fennel salad to you. Special guest today on Foodie Tuesday, Joey Caruana's away on holidays. So Sunshine Coast chef Matt Galinsky will be telling you how to cook it up. It's all ahead for you this hour on Drive. But before then, let's get you everything you need to know about the bushfires in the south of our state.
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5: Well, the good news, a bushfire warning for Fordsdale near Toowoomba has now been downgraded to advice. The fire is still burning in this area, but no properties are currently at risk. People in the area should continue to stay informed and monitor conditions. An emergency warning remains current for a bushfire at Teelar in the South Burnett region. And if you are around Stretton Drive and Scott Close, you need to seek shelter now. It's too late to leave, and there's a risk to lives and homes. So watch and act warning that is current for an area south of the emergency warning. That includes Old Esk Road and Wild Deer Drive. Now, if you're in this area, you need to prepare to leave. Get ready now so you can leave quickly if the fire gets close. Multiple crews are working to control this fire with backburning and the help of aircraft. So to recap, an emergency warning continues for Stretton Drive and Scott Close at Teelar, where you need to seek shelter now if you're still in the area. There's also a watch and act in place for nearby areas of Old Esk Road and Wild Deer Drive. And south of Toowoomba, that warning that was in place for a bushfire at Fordsdale, it's been downgraded to advice. Now, if you need emergency assistance or help, contact 000 right away. For more information or to see maps of the warning areas, visit the Queensland Fire Department or ABC Emergency website. And stay tuned to ABC Radio for continued updates throughout the afternoon. Bring another one after 4:30. We are your emergency broadcaster. What are the current temperatures looking like? In Applethorpe, it's 21. Toowoomba, Nambour, Beerburrum and Maroochydore, 23. Harvey Bay, Maryborough, Warwick and Gympie, 25. Toowoomba's 26. Hello to you if you are in Toowoomba. And Bundy's also 26. Kingaroy's 29. Dalby and Gaindar, 31. Gundy and Roma, you're on 33. And St George, 34. In a moment, we'll take a closer look at what has emerged from the finding into the 000 crisis.

0: It's emerged from a Senate inquiry. The final report's here. 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
0: Yes, our Tuesday Dilemma is where I throw a curly question to you, a controversial one, and get you to weigh in, ask the jury. And as spring is here and our native creatures are enjoying the sunshine, I'm asking you, should they be protected from our cats? Should we be locking up our cats in Queensland, at least limiting them to our properties, which is the case in the Gold Coast and Moreton Bay councils? This is what Paul and Bundaberg had to say.
7: They've probably killed more native animals than anything else. They're just unbelievable. They can get it on the ground. They can get it in a tree. They go down burrows. There is nothing that basically is safe. Probably a full-grown kangaroo would be about the only thing.
0: There you go. What are your thoughts? 1300 903 222, or you can text me on 0487 993 222. Should we be locking up our cats? If you weigh in on the dilemma, you'll go into the draw to win a prize from the ABC prize cupboard, and that is a Jenny Woodward calendar, one of the last ones. Let's turn to where we are right now. It's an emergency season. Bushfires are here. We know that it will be a challenging number of months ahead, but if we look back, well, the 000 outages were shocking. Many people in our patch were impacted, and some of you called in the issue. The Senate inquiry into the ongoing crisis of outages, the emergency number, has handed down findings. One of the most contentious recommendations has been to take the handling of the 000 calls off Telstra and bring it under government control. To take a look at this and other findings is Sharon Single from Better Internet for Rural, Regional and Remote Australia. Good afternoon to you, Sharon.
8: Good afternoon.
0: First of all, the big recommendation is to take the handling of 000 calls off Telstra. What are your thoughts?
8: Oh, look, I think that was actually a bit of a red herring, to be honest. Bird doesn't really care what brand is on the door as long as it's working. And I've seen no evidence, and we didn't actually even see any in the report that said it was the actual call centre that failed. So we don't really see why there's any demonstration, like why shaking that branch, changing all the seats in the workplace, whatever, how that is actually going to deliver the important things, which is being able to call 000.
0: So that is not something that's giving you too much comfort there, the change to 000 administration noted. Well, another thing that came from the recommendation was mandating domestic roaming. Do you think that might help?
8: Yet another. Like, it was a really interesting Senate inquiry because there was a lot of things that actually aren't really related to why those calls failed and really, I guess, ensuring that when we have an emergency, we have the best chance of successfully reaching someone. Look, domestic roaming can be really important. That's around tourism, people who are on, say, an Optus or Vodafone network, being able to come into an area that's predominantly Telstra, like most of our Western Queensland, Western New South Wales areas. But we already have emergency camp on. So everybody's mobile phone currently is meant to have the ability to latch on to another service. But I guess in the areas we're at, we don't have the other service. You know, domestic roaming is not going to manufacture a second tower for you to latch on to. So again, it was really interesting watching and quite disappointing really to see these things being discussed that won't actually deliver on the ground in our emergency seasons.
0: What would have been top of your list to come out of the inquiry from the recommendations that have been made?
8: Look, of the ones that came through, being able to text base, like send some sort of, whether it's an SMS or through text-based technology to 000, like that one to me is a really important one. That's if you cannot get enough service for voice. That is, if you're using the satellite technology that's in a lot of our phones now that allow text-based satellite, we need to be able to get that through to a relay service. So it was recommended. There's a pilot now, but what we want is we need that done today and sooner.
0: I can see that making a huge difference. I remember being out in central Queensland one time off of dirt road, didn't have any reception whatsoever, but we did have our Garmin, and we could use that satellite system to find out how far away the next place for petrol might be, which was so important in terms of making sure that we didn't get stranded any more than what we were. So having that situation where you can tap in like that, I can see having a huge impact. What's your message now to the federal parliamentarians now that this review has been done, Sharon?
8: Oh, look, we support reform if it makes 000 more reliable, but we really sort of want to see do things that improve safety now, like test this emergency camp on across all of our different phones and networks, provide this safe text-based pathway, improve consumer information so that they know what's happening when their phone camp's on. Like, it can go silent for quite a while that occurs. That's what our membership's telling us when they've had to use the service. And we want to see transparent, independent monitoring of the failures. So it's really keeping up the framework.
0: Really appreciate your time this afternoon on Drive. Interesting to get your perspectives there. A lot of work that still needs to be done.
8: Oh, always.
0: Anyway. Sharon, appreciate it. Sharon is from Better Internet for Rural, Regional and Remote Australia, BRRR. Sharon Single there with her view on the recommendations that have been handed down on the 000 system. That's been conducted by the Senate. The findings were handed down, including renationalising the emergency call service and also domestic roaming there. Key thing that Sharon would like to see, texting 000 right up there as well, and some important reforms as well when it comes to broadcasting and connectivity and putting infrastructure in place so people can actually connect with the network in the first place. It is 16 past four. You're listening to Drive. We better find out what's happening on our roads.
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0: Brad Hunter, a big, big hello to you. How are things?
9: Yeah, very good afternoon, Evan. It hasn't been too bad this afternoon. Around the Sunshine Coast, there is a breakdown sitting on the Sunshine Motorway on ramp southbound, left shot after Maroochy Boulevard at Bundrum. No delays, but just take it easy at that exit. It has been busy. Sunshine Motorway, both ways through Mountain Creek, Caland Road inbound between Racecourse Road and Quinaway Link Road, at Little Mountain, and a minor build-up into Caloundra West as well. A good run around the northern beaches, just under speed on your Monday Noosa Road through Noosaville, and slight put up around the Danella Bridge around the upgrade works. Through Gympie, it's all running smoothly. Not too bad around Maryborough, just under speed around that stretch, the usual stretch there, the Bruce Highway through Maryborough West. Good run around Harvey Bay, under speed at times on Boat Harbour Drive around Payal, but Childers Road's been slow through South Bingra and a little bit stop-start around Bundaberg Central on Borbong Street and Bundaberg Ring Road through Kalkin Ashfield around Telegraph Road. A really good run around Toowoomba and the Darling Downs. Has been busy times. That usual stretch, James Street, South Toowoomba, Tall Street through Newtown around Hersey Road and a little bit under speed around the CBD on Margaret Street, Harry Street and Chalk Drive. I'm Brad from ATN. I'll be back around 4:45 on ABC Local Radio Queensland.
0: Thank you so much, Brad. Davey has a numbers joke for you. He says, I'm a bit nervous about my maths exam. I think my chances of passing are about 40-40.
9: Very good, Dave.
0: Excellent. Brad, we will catch you after 4:30.
9: Thank you, Evan. Cheers.
0: Brad Hunter, if you'd like to share some love and share some jokes, 0487-993-222. Brad always enjoys a joke. Talking about a few things on the show today, from whether we should be locking up our cats to the fire situation in the south of our state. Also, whip snakes. Hello to you, Daryl in Bundaberg. How are things?
10: How you going, Evan, isn't it?
0: It is Evan. Yeah, Evan with you until 6. First of all, Daryl, on the Tuesday Dilemma, where do you stand?
10: Yeah, well, I got them written down. Whip snake, AAA fires, cats, the whole lot.
0: Oh, it's a lot that we've been going through. Let's start with cats and we'll see where we get.
10: It's controversial, that one. I want to go to that one last.
0: Okay? I want to go to it first. What are your thoughts on our cats? Should we be locking them up?
10: day, and I reckon you should have a license to have a cat. You know, you should prove that you're going to lock it up and whatever. You know, that's, otherwise they find out you get a big fine. You know.
0: Ah, interesting one. License for cats. One to throw into the mix there.
10: And another thing I don't like about the cats, when they find these one stray cats and that, and they get on TV and they say adopt a cat and all this sort of thing. Well, that's why I don't want to really say it, but I think they should be euthanized if they get them, instead of giving away to some other feral that's not going to look after it, you know?
0: Look, they're your views, and I appreciate you sharing them today. Awesome. 1-300-903-222. I think you've got an interesting story about a whip snake. We were talking about our yellow-faced whip snakes earlier today. What's yours?
10: Yeah, well, Dad's buried in the cemetery, and the person beside him, old Chuck Dublow, was a good boxer in his day. He trained boxing. Strong man. He rung up Reptile Park, and asked. He got bit by a snake and asked him what kind of snake could have been. And the reptile owner said, "Oh, it's probably only a whip snake, you know." And after the phone call, he dropped down dead, and he's beside me father at the cemetery.
0: Oh dear. Oh no.
10: That's what I'm saying. You know, any snake, just keep away from, because I tried killing the big brown on top of a chook coop once, and he was about, no the word of a lie, he was over 6 foot, between 6 and 8 feet, and he was a big brown.
0: Oh, goodness, yeah, important, not essential, what one might say.
10: Well, I had a toddler walking around. I was on renting a farmhouse, I had a chook house a fair way from the house, and we used to walk over there, I mowed over there and that, and I heard the chook squawk, and I went over, I stood in this drum of a big tomato steak, and I was going to whack this big brown, but he came at me like coming out of a shotgun.
0: Oh, goodness. Daryl.
10: Anyway, that's the snake story. And we got snakes, we got cats, Triple O.
0: Yeah, what do you think? We've had the call to nationalise it. Your thoughts quickly?
10: Well, I heard them on the last night, you know, on the news, you know, take Triple O off Telstra and all this. I've only got Telstra. I haven't got a mobile phone, Evan. I'm a dinosaur. I'm in the old age. I've got the landline I'm talking to you on.
0: Daryl, I think the call is to put it back in the government's hands there, simply because Telstra's now a private company. It was sold off, as Russ Howard makes the point there, saying Telstra wasn't that telecom owned by the people, sold off, and then people still pay for the 000 service just to for another mistake to privatise. Interesting thoughts there, Russ. So, Daryl, it's not a matter of taking it off, I suppose, your ability to access it through Telstra, but rather the control in government hands. Daryl, we'll have to leave it there, but thank you very much for the call on 1-300-903-222. Let's go to Lynn. You're just near Gympie. G'day, Lynn.
11: No, good afternoon.
0: Lynn, we've been talking about many things today on Drive. Tell me about your Siamese cat.
11: Yes, well, she was Samantha Greenway. No, Samantha Kitty Winks Greenway, I think, was the full-fledged stud name. But anyway, for mine, she was just my cat. She was given to me as the 21st birthday after I was married. And my friend rang. My husband said, "Is it all right if I give her a kitten for her birthday?" So this cat, after she was about, I suppose, I don't know, 18 months old or something, we're heading up to live on the property at Winton, outside Winton. And she got away at Murrungung under the police station.
0: Oh, no.
11: Yes, on the way up, you had to check your cat in. Anyway, she got away. We had her on a lead thing to try and hold her. She didn't handle that very well. She went ballistic on the end of it, but we had to restrain her when we got out. Anyway, she got away, and we got her back. So years later, she's on heat up in our home 50 miles west of Winton, and she's on heat every evening. My husband is knocking off these male wild cats that are coming up into the tree out the front for my cat. Would you believe?
0: Oh,
11: he got
0: dear.
11: 10 in a week.
0: Oh my goodness! Oh.
11: And out at Winton, where it's black soil downs, miles before you get to water. You know, I can't believe there could be that many cats out in that area. But so, that was it. 10 in 1 week.
0: Wow. So for you, very clearly, keep your cats indoors.
11: Well, definitely. And my cat used to keep me indoors. If I walked over to the shed, she'd sit in the open doorway and meow at me to come back to the house.
0: Oh, I love it. Lynn, thank you so much for the call. That is Lynn in...

0: Kundu there, 1300 903 222. You are listening to Drive, where it is 24 past four. Weigh in on the Tuesday dilemma, if you like. Should we be locking up our cats up next? It's 1 week exactly until the next Reserve Bank meeting, and the outcome isn't likely to be good news for mortgage holders. So before that, what can you do? Should you be fixing your home loan, or are there better strategies? That's next on Drive. Also, Foodie Tuesday ahead for you. A special guest today. Yes, yeah, Joey's on holiday. So Matt Galinsky today talking through his chicken, fennel and olive and orange salad. You'll meet some very passionate Brizzy fans.
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0: Well, all four big banks in Australia are expecting another rate hike. And they're also making noises then about another one in November. Lots of contingencies there, but we are heading towards some of the highest interest rates that we have had in almost 20 years. Nicole Pedersen-McKinnon is a friend of the show, a finance commentator and a financial literacy expert, also the author of Money Secrets. Nicole, hello to you.
2: Hello, Evan.
0: This isn't good news for mortgage holders, is it?
2: Oh, look, it's all pretty grim, to be honest. Yeah, we're looking at it almost 100% chance of a rate rise on Tuesday when we do get that sort of announcement from the RBA of their two-day meeting. So we've got all four big banks now anticipating that it is going to be a hike. And just on the down low, although it's not official from all of them just yet, they're all saying that they think there's going to be another one on Melbourne Cup Day as well. So not good at all if you do still, you know, have a mortgage.
0: Oh, the classic Melbourne Cup interest rates decision. And it has made for many fascinating developments in Australian politics. But back to the day-to-day, it's normal at moments like this. And it's definitely a conversation that we've had in our household and I'm sure across Queensland to think about fixing your mortgage interest rate. Is that a good idea?
2: Look, it's really not, and it's almost that moment where, you know, the private investors pile into the stock market at the very top and sort of sell out at the bottom, because it's that moment in time in your financial and investment decisions where you're just feeling so pressured that you kind of snap in a way and cave and go, oh, you know what, I can't handle it anymore, and therefore I'm going to lock in, is the equivalent of that buying at the top of the share market. So it really is too late, because once you do start feeling that way, you can bet that lenders have moved already and that it's become really expensive. So I've had CanStar crunching the numbers for me, and 17 lenders have actually increased their fixed rates in September to date, and we've had CBA increase them by doubles. So the average two-year fixed rate is now well above the average variable rate, and, you know, it's priced in. These rate increases are priced in, so you're much better off sticking on variable probably.
0: You're listening to Drive with me, Evan Wallace. I'm chatting with Nicole Pedersen-McKinnon. She's a finance commentator, the author of How to Get Mortgage Free Like Me, ahead of the anticipated hike in interest rates next week with the cash rate there. Talking about whether or not we should be fixing our home loans. Just heard Nicole saying it's probably not a good idea. Any other drawbacks, Nicole, of fixing our home loans right now?
2: Yeah, look, there really are, Evan. I'm not a big fan of fixed rates, like you're probably getting that impression. The fact is that interest rate expectations can really turn on the head of a pin. I mean, if we think back just a couple of months ago, it was really, you know, the talk was that interest rates were probably going to go down next. We've had the three this year, yes, very painfully, but there was talk that really the economy was really teetering and the Reserve was going to have to slash. Of course, that talk's now disappeared. We've got petrol prices up, inflationary pressures, kind of reactivated. So now it's all about the rises again. You lock in, you're committing for maybe 2, 3, even 4 years, right? You don't know. No economist knows what interest rates are going to do next. And I just spoke to so many people just before the credit crack-up, the global credit crack-up in 2008, right, who contacted me, because back then variably were about 8%, and they were supposed to go up higher. And people were so worried, because this was on big loans back then, right? People were so worried that they did lock in en masse, and then, of course, they got cut down to an official rate of 3%. People were stuck. Very, very terrible and awkward to not have that flexibility to do that. I only say, you know, fix half your rate ever, only for a maximum of 3 years ever. And just be aware as well that if you do fix your interest rate, you cannot pay extra on your mortgage.

0: And also, any offset account that is attached to that fixed rate portion is not a one-for-one offset account. It's not dollar for dollar. So there's really a lot of other disadvantages of fixing as well.
1: So if fixing isn't a good idea, what are some of the best ways to combat rate rises, Nicole?
0: Look, far from being at the mercy of the RBA, Evan, like people could give themselves, on average, 4 rate cuts today. So you've got people who are paying, a typical kind of 6.8% when the best in market variable rate, and I'm talking about a quality variable rate with an authorised deposit taking backed institution, which means that the Australian government deposit guarantee applies to the offset account, right? That's really important. You just Google ADI lenders, and those interest rates are way down at 5.8%, as opposed to 6.8%. So that's like your comparable quality loans. You could give yourself 4 rate cuts. Now apply that to the pretty average $700,000 mortgage now, and that is a saving of $434 a month. So, if your finances are making you feel too uncomfortable right now, you're stretched and stressed, the thing to do is investigate your variable rate and look at a refinance.
1: Nicole, very quickly, your top tips for getting a refinance approved?
0: Oh, look, make sure you squeeze those expenses in the 3 months beforehand. You will be subject to a Netflix test, a forensic look at where your money goes. So make sure that money is held very tight in the 3 months before. You may have to also cut up your credit cards because that typically rules out about 7 times the limit of what you are able to borrow. So a bit of housekeeping first, and hopefully you'll get that refinance over the line.
1: Nicole, thank you so much. Thanks for breaking it down for us this afternoon, and you go well.
0: Thanks so much, Evan.
1: That is Nicole Pedersen-McKinnon. She's a finance commentator, author of How to Get Mortgage Free Like Me, and someone who you hear from time to time on Drive.
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1: I'll bring you the latest on the fire situation in the south of our state very soon. Also, Foodie Tuesday is coming your way with Chef Matt Galinsky today. Chicken, fennel, olive, orange, salad. Oh, I'm hungry. How are you? Yes, very hungry probably, if you're like me. And then you'll meet some very passionate Lions fans. That is ahead for you this half hour on Drive. But let's find out what is making news with Ollie Wickham. G'day, Ollie.
4: G'day, Evan. Fresh off the press. The Queensland government says there's no reports of pollution from a cargo ship that ran aground off Gladstone. Tugboats have been working to refloat the Liberia-flagged bulk carrier since it became stuck on Friday. The Australian Transport Safety Bureau has launched an investigation. Tourism Minister Andrew Powell says the Environment Department is assessing the situation.
5: I am aware that the Australian Transport Safety Bureau and the Marine Safety Queensland are on that. I also understand, I've been briefed, that at this stage there's no reports of pollution.
4: The Reserve Bank Governor Michelle Bullock has added to expectations of an interest rate hike next week, warning inflation pressures are intensifying. The cash rate has been on hold, should I say, at 4.35% after 3 consecutive rises earlier this year. Speaking at an industry event in Sydney, Ms. Bullock says global shocks, particularly higher energy costs, are driving prices higher.
6: We need to be very careful to ensure that policy is set in a way that minimises the second round and indirect effects, which might perpetuate ongoing inflation.
4: And Australia's former ambassador in the US says the press outlet, which, Australia's former ambassador to the US says that the press outlets, which are using President Donald Trump for banning them from the White House, have no other choice. Mr. Trump has launched a new YouTube channel called Trump TV, which is showing past speeches and videos of the president, chair of the U.S. Studies Center at the University of Sydney, Arthur Sinodinos, who as ambassador to the U.S. from 2020 to 2023, says Mr. Trump wants to tilt the news in his favor.
7: The idea of it is to get an unfiltered stream of video content out to people, showing what's going on without any of the commentary and so on and so forth. That's clearly what it is. He's gone after the legacy networks and promoted the bloggers, the podcasters and the new players.
4: And more news in about 26 minutes.
1: Oh, thank you very much, Ollie. Ollie, before I let you go, we need to get busy here in Driveland, because after 5:30, you go into a different mode, a different gear. You become DJ

0: Ollie, it's Drive DJ time. I have no idea what theme you've picked. Oh, I've kept myself from looking at grabs that have been cut up. Where are you taking us today?
1: Actually, yeah, I wanted to save it as well because, you know, I did want to kind of have that, you know, the spur of the last minute, you know, how are we going to do this? So, yeah. We're doing snakes. So
0: snakes.
1: I've got a little snippet here for you. I think I've got a little thing somewhere in there for you. If I don't, it's all good. It's just a bad Simpsons reference.
0: Oh, yes. Hang on. I think I can see it. Oh, I like it. Yes. Here it comes.
2: Mr. White, can we borrow you for a minute?
3: Anything for a lady. Don't bother the snakes. Leave all the snakes alone. Yeah. Oh, baby. My darling, I
1: so good.
0: Make songs today, Ollie.
1: Make songs. Oh, has to be possibly the best Simpsons cameo. There have been so many good Simpsons cameos, but it's got to be the number one. It lives rent-free in my brain.
0: 100%. Oh, I'm so intrigued where it's going to go. If you've got a snake song that you might like us to play, 0487-993-222 or call 1300-903-222 and we'll see whether we can dig it up for you. I wonder what Ollie is going to be curating. I have no idea where this is going to go, but it'll be fun. Thanks, Ollie.
1: Thanks, Eves.
0: Ollie Wickham there. It is 25 to 5. Let's find out what's happening with our fires.
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0: Here's a recap of the latest bushfire warnings across southern Queensland. There have been no changes to the warnings at Teelah over the last couple of hours. At Teelah in the South Burnett, an emergency warning remains current for the area around Stretton Drive and Scott Close. In this area, you need to seek shelter now as it's too late to leave. And a watch and act warning continues for an area south of the emergency warning, including Old S Road and Wild Deer Drive. 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
0: All right, it's that time of the week where I get very hungry. Normally just after 4:30, Foodie Tuesday correspondent Joey Caruana is sharing dishes and celebrating local produce and making me think, how am I going to get through the next hour and a half? He's away on school holidays. Well, I'm confident then my next guest will get me hungry too. Matt Galinsky is a chef based on the Sunny Coast who's passionate about using fresh, seasonal and local ingredients. He's also a consulting chef at some of Queensland's leading restaurants. Hi, Matt.
8: G'day, Evan. How are you going?
0: I'm doing so well. We'll come to your recipe in a tick, which is very springy, but how have you been enjoying the change in season?
8: Yeah, it's beautiful. I'm out at Kim Kin and everything is just burst into flower.
0: Oh, that's
8: currently
0: nice.
8: Sitting here looking at my white mulberry tree, which is about 8 metres high, and about 2 weeks ago it was just sticks, and now it's just absolutely loaded with fruit and leaves, and it's going to be a good year for fruit, I reckon.
0: Beautiful. When we think about spring, what are some of the top ingredients that you like to dabble with?
8: Look, the things that are kind of going to be coming through, I guess, like I always look forward to asparagus season. I always watch my little asparagus patch with, you know, in anticipation of when I see those first spears coming up, and then they don't really make it past that patch. They get snapped off and eaten right there on the spot. I don't think any of it's ever made it into a pot or a dish. So, yeah, that's a good one. I'm still picking citrus from last year, which is pretty cool. And all the citrus trees are in flower, but I'm still picking oranges and lemons and things, so that's pretty good.
0: Really nice.
8: I've got trees that are loaded with little plums and nectarines and peaches, and so they're all coming on. But there's kind of that little bit of a lull at the moment in between when, you know, I actually went to the shops today and saw mangoes on the shelf.
0: They're coming. I've seen a few of them there, and you know, you've hit a point of the year when you start seeing the mangoes, and I love a mango, so I'm very excited about it.
8: They're probably $20 each at the moment.
0: I know.
8: Actually start looking at price.
0: You've got to be a massive fan. But those early Kensington prides, look, it's a sign of things to come. Let's get to your recipe. It's a chicken, fennel, olive, and orange salad. You've sent me a picture of it, which, can I say, looks like food porn.
8: I'm glad. I actually did that recipe yesterday.

0: for some magazines that I write for, and then I got to eat it for lunch, and I was like, ooh, I even impressed myself.
1: before we go through it all, what do you love about this?
0: Well, the star of the show in that one really is the fennel. So what I did was I got some fennel bulbs and I just cut them into wedges and fried them in a pan, but then transferred them to a tray and roasted them. So it just becomes this kind of meltingly sweet, earthy vegetable that is just beautiful and balances with. So the orange kind of gives you acidity, the olives gives you the saltiness, and then the chicken gives you the oomph, I suppose, the guts to it. But the fennel is really the thing that brings it all together and makes it special. It's one of those combos that's kind of like the classic old school sweet and sour dish when you mix olives and orange and fennel together. And you can put that with anything. You can put that with fish or beef or lamb or chicken or whatever you want, pork, and it would be good.
1: Oh, yum. Let's get to it. And if you'd like to see what we are talking about, all you need to do is message the word chicken to 0487 993 222. We've cleaned up our recipe delivery service, so hopefully the link makes you very hungry. Just need to send the word chicken to 0487 993 222. Okay, olives, orange, fennel, chicken. Talk me through how it all comes together.
0: What I did yesterday was I roasted a whole chook. I get my chickens from a free-range place out at Kilkeven, and so it was the most beautiful chicken, and I just sort of broke that up, deboned it once it was roasted and chopped it into pieces, fried the fennel in some olive oil, and then until it gets really nice and golden on the outsides, and then put it in a pan and roast it for half an hour. And then I took all the outsides off the orange and cut them into circles and pitted the olives. And that's pretty much it. Make a nice dressing. I used some of the orange juice from the oranges, a little bit of lemon juice, olive oil, Dijon mustard, and just mix the whole lot together and pour it over the top, pour that dressing over. And you've got just this, we had it for lunch yesterday, and then we had it also for dinner last night. And it was just as good for dinner as it was for lunch. There's nothing fancy to it, but it's just a classic combination of those ingredients that works nicely. It makes your taste buds go kapow.
1: Oh, it looks so Mediterranean. It looks so zesty and a pretty manageable one to pull together as well. Matt, always appreciate your work and your recipes. Thanks so much for serving this up on Drive today.
0: No worries, mate. Take care.
1: That is Matt Galinsky filling in for Joey Caruana as your Foodie Tuesday correspondent. If you'd like that recipe, you just message chicken and you will get the recipe for a chicken, olive, orange, and fennel salad. Yum, yum, yum. Just chicken. 0487 993 222. And we have cleaned up our recipe delivery service. So you're in luck. If you've been thinking, those texts, they're a little bit full this time, message in, and it's a smooth sailing to get to your recipe. Anyway, we better find out what is happening on our roads and...
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1: I wonder how hungry Brad Hunter is now after hearing that one. G'day, Brad.
3: I am. That sounds very, very nice. Very nice.
1: Doesn't it? Sounds really sort of Mediterranean, really zesty, and not too hard to pull together.
3: No, okay. Oh, that's good. Yes, I like simple but effective recipes.
1: me too.
3: I get a little. I'm a little bit impatient that way with recipes. I sort of like, I'm going to chop that up, do all that. You know, it seems simple, then it's very in-depth. But because I just like to indulge. It's like putting Lego together. You want the finished product, but, you know, you've got to make it beforehand, you know. So, but I like to see the finished product. But anyway, on the road, the finished product this afternoon. Good news is the Budrum, that breakdown's been cleared. Sunshine Motorway on Rand southbound after Maroochy Boulevard. So that's good news. It has been busy. Sunshine Motorway both ways through Mount Creek. That's been really quite solid. And Calland Road inbound between Racecourse Road and Quandaway Link Road at Little Mountain. A good run around the northern beaches. Just a little bit under speed. Your Monday Noosa Road through Noosaville at Beckman Road and around the Dunella Bridge to build up in both directions. Around Maryborough West has been a little bit stop-start. The Bruce Highway around the Roebuck Zones. Minor delays around Harvey Bay through Piaba on Beach Road. And through Bundaberg has been a little bit stop-start generally around Bundaberg Central. Children's Road is slow through South Bingra and through Toowoomba and the Darling Downs. A really good run on the majors. Just minor delays on James Street at times through South Toowoomba. I'm back from ATM. More details after 5:15 on ABC Local Radio Queensland.
1: Thanks, Brad. Before I let you go, on a Tuesday we do something called the Tuesday Dilemma. And I throw a curly question out there and see what...

0: the jury lands, and asking the question today, should we be locking up our cats in Queensland? It's something that's done in the Gold Coast. It's at Moreton Bay as well. Cats have to be confined to the property. Not in our parts of Queensland, but what do you think? Should it be a statewide ban on cats out of the house?
1: I think cats are very different than dogs. I think cats are more, you know, they're more hunters. They're like mini tigers and cheetahs and things. So that's their natural instinct to go out at night and hunt. And I just worry about our native animals. So to a certain extent, yes, I think cats should be indoors or managed well in a sense. But definitely I think they should be more indoors if possible.
0: Well said, Brad. Thanks for your thoughts. We'll see you at 5:15.
1: Super.
0: Brad Hunter there. I'll get to some more of your thoughts on the Tuesday Dilemma very soon. Also today on Drive, yeah, the grand final in the AFL. It's this weekend, and we have Brisbane suiting up for the fourth time in a row with a chance of getting a three-peat. How about that? Hang around to meet a multi-generational Lions family. It's ahead for you on Drive. I'll also be taking a closer look at the impact that the federal government's decision to implement a ballot system for backpackers could have on our farming and agriculture industry. That's ahead for you. And quick reminder, I can see lots of you hopping in. Hopefully the recipe's working just fine. You're messaging chicken to 0487 993 222, and you are taking home that recipe that Matt Galinsky just served up for you. Chicken, fennel, orange, olive, salad. We have to do is send the word chicken to 0487 993 222 for some recipe inspiration for you tonight. Heading to the G next. 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

0: It's Sammy Chant Live by Third Eye Blind. Oh, I think that's such a fun song. I like the do-do-do-do-do-do-do line. It's catchy. If it gives you an earworm, well, I'm not at all apologetic about that. Really fun. You seem to drive with me, Evan Wallace. It's 10 to 5 with you until 6. Serena is in Warana. Hello to you, Serena.
1: Hello, how you going?
0: I'm doing really well. Today we've been talking about our cats today, throwing the Tuesday Dilemma question out to the world, whether or not we should be locking them away because of what they might do to our insects, to our lizards, to our birds. Where do you stand?
1: Well, I think I've got Molly Mabel. She's 7, and I think it's up to the person who owns the cat to be very responsible. I don't think cats should be, well, for Molly, she goes out every morning about 6:30 for 20 minutes, does a cat thing, smells the flowers, you know, just hangs out under the mango tree. And then I say, come on, inside, breakfast. And sometimes I've got to pick her up and bring her in and she gets naughty, naughty. And I say, no, sorry, inside. But she's always inside. I know, she's very strong-willed like her mother. So I put her inside, like I've just got home now, I'm in the garage, but I put her inside every night. No, I don't agree with people letting their cats roam at night. That is a no-no.
0: Serena, thank you very much for the call. Serena in Warana there. Then we also have Phil in Pomona. Hi, Phil.
2: How you go?
0: I'm good. How are you?
2: Oh, I'm good. I'm good. Good, good.
0: Happy to hear it. Now, you've had 6 strays in your workshop. Is that right?
2: Yeah, I had a female on it that someone dumped there, and she had 3 litters before I could catch her. She was pretty clever. And there was 6 of them that I couldn't get rid of, that there was, I'll find a good home for. There was Dad, who was feral, and his name was Claude, because he used to claw you, but he ended up my best mate, to be honest with you.
0: Oh.
2: Once I calmed him down, he was my best mate, used to cuddle up beside me, all sorts of things. Big, big cat. Started to get the round head like the feral ones and so on. So he was on the way to being feral. And Mum ended up a cutie, and I spent lots of money at vets. I don't know. Anyway, there you go. So I built on the side of the house an enclosure so they could come in and out of the house.
0: That's lovely.
2: You know, so, and to keep them away from environment, I guess you know that I'm a little bit of a environment person. But cats, birds don't stand a chance. You know, you've got to keep them away from the wildlife. And, you know, as some of the wildlife doesn't stand a chance against them. Maybe a possum does, but a possum might lose too.
0: Oh, I think we know that possums have lost numbers due to cats entering their territory. It's pretty scary just how much damage they can do, especially when they turn big and they turn feral, as it was described to me. You know, they're like wild tigers once they get loose. Phil, I know you like to weigh in on our drive DJ. I'm not sure whether you caught the theme at all that we've got today. DJ Ollie, from a conversation that we were having earlier today, was talking, we were talking today about yellow-faced whip snakes. So we've talked about cats, but we've also talked about snakes today. Do you have a snake-related song that you might like us to play?
2: Well, the only thing I can think of is a lot of people say help when they see a snake.
0: Yes.
2: I guess I'm correct. And I guess the best version of help that I've heard is John Farnham, and I think it's appropriate now. A live version of help from him.
0: The live version, it's incredible. The vocal renditions are amazing. Yeah. Phil, I'll get that up as the first song after 5. Appreciate your lateral thinking there.
2: Thank you. You have a good day, hey?
0: No worries. You too. Phil in Pomona, 1300 903 222. You are listening to Drive. Good spending this afternoon with you. And I know a few of you are getting quite excited.

0: Oh, are you excited about the Lions? Their fourth appearance in the row at the G. Can they do it? Three in a row. Oh, it's always fun. AFL, it is the nation's sport. Yes, spoken like an ex-Victorian and Tasmanian. I know that's a bit of a controversial subject here, but I know that there's lots of Lions paraphernalia everywhere, right across Queensland. Lots of you getting into the spirit of things and lots of you travelling far and wide to see the Lions on the weekend. Jason Gray and his kids have themselves tickets to the big game. Good afternoon to you, Jason.
1: G'day, Evan. How you doing?
0: I'm doing well. What's the mood like in your family right now?
1: Mate, the wife hates sport, but the kids and I are absolutely, like, just obsessed by the Brisbane Lions. And we're getting ready to fly out of the Gold Coast 6 a.m. tomorrow morning.
0: Oh, brilliant. Now, can I ask you a sneaky question? How much were the flights? I've heard that they are very expensive right now.
1: Well, we've gone a little bit on the cheap side. The cheapest we could find was this one to Sydney, then Sydney to Melbourne, and then on Monday, that was the cheapest day to come home, we have a 6-hour layover in Sydney, 6 a.m. from Melbourne, and then I think we get home at about 5 or 6 o'clock on Monday night. So that was $2,000 for three people.
0: Oh, that is expensive. Yeah, I was looking at tickets a while ago, not for the AFL, unfortunately. I'm an Essendon fan, a long-suffering Bombers supporter. Obviously, so I knew it wasn't going to be for an AFL grand final performance, but a few things happening in Melbourne I'm quite excited about. And I was looking at the prices and they just kept going up and up as Brisbane continued to stay in contention. And it was already in potentially $1,000 a ticket maybe 2-3 months ago. So what we're hearing now is $6,000. It's really, really expensive. Anyway, that's a whole other conversation for another day. The Lions are doing tremendously well. How long have you been a Lions fan, Jason?
1: Look, I went to the 2001 grand final,
0: a
1: little while now.
0: It should have been a back-to-back Essendon win that year. But, you know, what did Lee Matthews say at the time? If there's blood, you can kill it? Something along
1: absolutely.
0: Those lines.
1: Yep.
0: So Lions have been a big part of your world. How do you think they're going to go on the weekend? They haven't had the same season as they've had over the last 2 years where they've been the premier, but they've hit form at the right time.
1: They have, and we've been to the last three grand finals, and each year I've booked flights and accommodation early because I was confident, but this year I didn't. We went to the game on the weekend, and that's the single best game of AFL I've ever been to. And I'm nervous because Fremantle have been the best team all year, but at the same time, I also know that the boys, like, they just, when they play one quarter, they, you know, no one can touch them. And that was the third quarter, you know, they call it the
0: premiership quarter.
1: Premiership quarter for a reason, and that was when they came out. So I'm nervous, but I think when it comes down to it, the experience of being to the last three, I think will come out.
0: You're listening to Drive. I'm chatting with Jason Gray. He and his family are going to see the Lions take on Frio on Saturday afternoon. I wonder how many more Saturday afternoon grand finals we will still have. Jason, you get to Melbourne via Sydney, the long route tomorrow, I think you were saying, or is it Thursday?
1: Tomorrow.
0: Tomorrow. So you're be there
1: earlier.
0: You'll be there for the parade. What else will you get up to in the lead up to the game?
1: So I can't remember. I think there's something on. I think they have a light run Thursday. So in the last couple of years, I think they've done one at Punt Road. I'm not sure where tomorrow is. So we'll probably try and get to Thursday, the Thursday run. We'll go out to Fitzroy where they have all the merch and see what the new merch is going on. And then obviously Friday we will be there all day for the parade and for the captain's run after that.
0: You enjoy yourself. A lot of vicarious pleasure coming from the Drive studio. Thanks for the chat, Jason.
1: No worries. Have a good day.
0: That is Jason Gray there. He and his family are off to see the Lions at the G. How lucky are they? Maybe you are too. You can get in touch. 0487 993 222, along with your drive DJ request. Yes, please. We are doing snake songs today, as we were talking about our yellow face whip snakes. After 5, a closer look at what changes to working holiday arrangements might mean for our farmers.
2: ABC News, good evening. I'm Kira Jones. Prime Minister Anthony Albanese will rub shoulders with his global counterparts when the 81st session of the UN General Assembly will get underway in the coming hours. Tweeong Fitzpatrick reports.
3: The theme of this year's General Assembly is restoring trust and managing transformation. Fears of runaway artificial intelligence will be a burning issue. Earlier, the Prime Minister joined dozens of world leaders in calling for urgent global guardrails to ensure AI remains under human control. Mr. Albanese also formally launched Australia's campaign for a 2-year term on the UN Security Council from 2029, citing the risk of AI as a key reason for the push. He's due to meet with UK Prime Minister Andy Burnham, South Korea's President Lee Jae-myung, and French President Emmanuel Macron later tonight.
2: A Queensland man is accused of trying to influence a murder investigation into the death of his estranged wife in Bangladesh. He's been charged with bribing foreign police, as Ned Hammond reports.
4: Australian Federal Police allege 51-year-old Olad Hossein transferred more than $90,000 in multiple payments to people in Bangladesh over 2 years in a bid to influence an investigation into the alleged murder of his estranged wife, Rihanna Parvin, an Australian citizen and mother of 5. Her body was found in a small Bangladeshi village in September 2024. Police there have issued an arrest warrant for Mr. Hossein, but he hasn't faced charges over Ms. Parvin's death in either country. Mr. Hossein remains in custody in Brisbane and is expected to apply for bail tomorrow, after his matter was adjourned in the magistrate's court this morning.
2: The future of Australia's last grower-owned sugar mill is under threat. Its board is seeking urgent government assistance amid mounting debt and costs, as Taylor Larson reports.
5: ICIS Central Sugar Mill in the Wide Bay region has been operating for almost 130 years. However, its future is at risk as debt increases amid rising operating costs and low sugar prices. Discussions with the state government are underway, and the mill's board says it's reached an in-principle agreement for a maximum $9 million loan. That funding's only expected to last until next September, prompting calls for the Commonwealth to match it. The mill supports around 1,700 jobs and 200 growers. The federal government says it's engaging with the mill's operators about financial assistance.
2: In sport, Brisbane Lions star Lachie Neal is facing an AFL tribunal hearing over a one-match suspension for striking. The 33-year-old is desperate to be cleared to play in the club's fourth straight grand final on Saturday, as Aaron Masikavetera reports.
6: In his 320-game career so far, Lachie Neal has never been suspended. The Lions are expected to rely heavily on the veteran's clean record when they put forward their appeal, citing provisions in the AFL's laws for compelling and exceptional circumstances. Neal has been banned for one game for a gut punch off the ball to Hawk Jack Ginnivan during Saturday's preliminary final. A precedent was set earlier this season with 400-plus gamer Scott Pendlebury let off a one-game ban for rough conduct given his own unblemished record. The Lions will be attempting to win 3 straight premierships when they line up against Fremantle at the MCG on Saturday.
2: And briefly in the NRL, the teams are in for this weekend's preliminary finals. The Dolphins have turned to veteran Felice Kaufusi for Friday's showdown against the Roosters at Lang Park. His big game experience has earned him a place on the 6-man interchange. The Roosters have received a major boost with halfback Sam Walker named 3 weeks after suffering a syndesmosis injury. In Sunday's preliminary final, Penrith superstar Nathan Cleary has been cleared to take on Newcastle despite a foot problem. The Knights are unchanged. To finance, the Australian share market has lifted today after Wall Street's AI stocks surged. The ASX 200 has closed up 0.3% to end on 8,758. Oil is up. The global benchmark Brent crude is trading at $102.10 a barrel. Gold is up to $4,351 an ounce. And the Australian dollar is flat. It's buying 71.2 US cents. Queensland's weather, isolated to scattered showers tomorrow east of about Hughenden to Roma. far over Cape York Peninsula and in the Western Gulf country. Mostly fine elsewhere, including in the southeast, Brisbane 17 to 26, the Gold Coast 16, heading to a top of 24, the Sunshine Coast 17 to 24, and Ipswich 11 to 28. Looking ahead, partly cloudy Thursday and Friday with a chance of showers. ABC News.
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0: Hello. Yesterday on Drive, former Nationals leader and federal member for Maranoa, David Littleproud, he wasn't mincing his words on the government's decision to implement a ballot and limit the number of backpackers wanting to add a second or third year to their stay in Australia.
9: Well, I can't believe we've got a government that's got a migration policy predicated on a lottery rather than on merit. We're giving the greatest gift we can give any person on this planet, a ticket to Australia. So we shouldn't be putting them in a lottery. We should be picking and choosing who we need and who we want to be in this country. But to take away the working holiday maker certainty and reduce the numbers, particularly in regional areas, because you've got to understand those second and third years, they come about because they come and do 88 days out in regional, rural and remote areas. There'll be pubs that will shut out of this. There will be farmers that won't plant because of this, because of the uncertainty and the reduction in numbers and working holiday makers.
0: Now, those numbers will be capped at 45,000 for second-year visas and just 5,000 for third-year visas. It sparked some big concern about what it might mean for food security. This is Bree Watson, CEO of Bundaberg Fruit and Vegetable Growers.
10: Overall, we're going to see around about a 50% reduction in the workers that we have in our regions. And for areas like ours, you know, they're food bowls of Australia. They're absolutely vital to our system.
0: In a moment, we'll head to St George, where you meet one business owner who's concerned about what the changes might mean for him and his community. That's ahead. Also, weather and Drive DJ coming along. Snake songs today. Andy in the Vale. Oh, I can see a few of yours coming in there. All right, channeling a bit of Quentin Tarantino. Interesting. What else would you like? 0487 993 222. Phil and Pomona got in early saying, help. By John Farnham. You'll hear that soon. Something you might see if you do see a snake. That's ahead for you. But get them in and we'll see whether we can dig them up. 1-300-903-222 or text me on 0487-993-222. And Applethorpe at the moment, it's 19. To Wanton, it's 22. Nambour and Beerburrow and Maroochydore also 22. Toowoomba and Warwick, you're on 23 right now. Harvey Bay, Maryborough, Gympie and Bundy, you're on 24. Kingaroy, 27. Gaindar's 28. Dolby's 29. Gundy is 31. Roma's 32. St George is 33. Let's have a look at those fires in the south of our state.
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0: Here's a recap of the latest bushfire warnings across southern Queensland. There's been no changes to the warnings at Teelah over the last couple of hours. At Teelah in the South Burnett, an emergency warning remains current for the area around Stretton Drive and Scott Close. In this area, you need to seek shelter now as it's too late to leave. And there's a watch and act warning. It's continuing for an area south of the emergency warning, including Old S Road and Wild Deer Drive. 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For more information or to see maps of the warning areas, visit the Queensland Fire Department or ABC emergency website. And stay tuned to ABC Radio for continued bushfire updates. Your next one will be in half an hour. Joy, you mentioned in and you said, is there any update on the fires we have at Yarraman? From what we know, looking around, there's several fires out that way. So people are likely seeing lots of smoke. A new fire was reported around Blackbutt to the south about an hour ago, where crews are on scene, but no warnings or specific information available right now. The Teelah fire is resource heavy, 31 crews on the ground there, plus at least 3 or 4 aircraft. There will be some more updates in about 20 minutes or so.
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0: Big changes. The backpacker visas will have big implications for our local producers. There's a ballot that's going to be introduced and numbers will be capped. David Blackett is the owner.

0: of River Sands Wines and Vineyard on the banks of the Boulogne River. Hello to you, David. Thanks so much for being there and chatting with me on Drive.
1: Good afternoon, Evan. Good to chat.
0: Now, River Sands produces 60 to 80 tonnes of wine grapes and 200 tonnes of table grapes. That's about 4,000 dozen bottles a year. It's a lot. How many backpackers do you have helping out with that?
1: Yes, Evan, we rely heavily on backpackers for both our cellar door and hospitality operations, and also for short-term harvest work. So we have about 5 to 6 backpackers in the cellar during the high season, and sort of 3 to 4, 5 in the low season. So they're an important part of our business, and also picking time for our table grapes that you just mentioned. We've up to 10 to 12 backpackers in the shed doing the QA work and lidding, etc. And so they're usually there for a shorter period, 4 to 5, 6 weeks during the harvest period. So backpackers are a critical part of our workforce.
0: It's a big part for you. What do you make of the changes? I know when we had a brief chat the other week, you weren't impressed with what has been developed so far. You've had a bit of time to look at the information and look at the ballot and look at the number caps. What do you think of what the government's pushing for right now?
1: So, Evan, based on the government's own figures, there'll be 12,000 less second-year backpackers in the rural workforce, plus 26,000 less third-year backpackers. They'll be all removed from the workforce. That's a huge impact. But the much greater concern for us is the ballot, the risk of the ballot. So
0: what's the big concern about the ballot for you?
1: So there's on the figures last year, 26% of backpackers who would have completed their 88 days rural would not have qualified, plus 84% of backpackers who completed their 6-month rule would not have qualified. And so now they not only have to pay their $1,000 application fee up front, but they have the added risk of not obtaining their second or third year visas. And that's going to be a big deterrence to some backpackers. I asked my own backpackers this question the other day: would you have still come under that system? A few said yes, they probably would have, because they saved a lot of money in the bush. The few said no, they'd have to reconsider, they weren't sure. And that's the point, no one's sure of the effect. It could have a big downturn on the backpackers applying for their second year visa or their third year. And a lot of those backpackers who do apply are the best workers, and they're already trained as well. So that's going to potentially leave a big hole in the whole system. And we don't know how the ballot's going to work. So backpackers, if it's for could be waiting up to 3 or 4 months for a decision once they've finished their second year or third year. But what do they do then? Do they go back home? Or a lot of our backpackers stay on in the country to do their second year and continue on in the workforce, some in the bush, some not, and the same with the third year. So there's going to be a lot of uncertainty there. We think the scheme should be, if they want to change it, Evan, it'd be far better if they just capped the number of English or UK residents entering the country, which is an enormous number, and they don't have to do their rural, put an overall cap on, and just eliminate the ballot scheme. So there's still certainty for the backpackers who are in the country, so to maintain the status quo there, but put some overall cap on the backpacker numbers if they're worried about that.
0: When I asked Queensland Senator and Environment Minister Murray Watt about for his thoughts on the concerns that have been expressed by you, other farmers, other people involved in putting food on the plate right across the country, he said that you could turn to the Pacific Australia Labour Mobility Scheme, the PALM scheme. Your thoughts to that response?
1: Even the PALM scheme is not relevant to us. It's for the big farms. They've got on-farm accommodation. They've got to guarantee 6 months' work a year. We can't employ vineyard workers for 6 months. We only need those backpackers for 4 to 6 weeks. So fine on the big farms, but not. It doesn't apply to little farms. And the main point that the government are missing is that the PALM scheme doesn't apply to hospitality or tourism or accommodation, all the other industries we need backpackers. It's not just agriculture. We need the backpackers. So the PALM scheme is not relevant to us.
0: David, appreciate your time and breaking it down for us. Interesting to get the perspective from you. And thanks for the conversation.
1: Thanks, Evan.
0: That is David Blackett there, owner and operator of River Sands Wines in St. George. It's 14 past five. Well, certainly sunny where I was this morning on my lovely, lovely Tuesday run. But if you're on the coast, I think there might be a few showers brewing other side of the dividing range, or maybe more sunshine and not the rain we need. Let's get the details. Steph Spackman is the duty forecaster at the Bureau. Hi, Steph.
2: Yes, good afternoon.
0: How are things, been today, and how are things shaping for the next few?
2: Yes, well, there was pretty sunny conditions around most this morning. A bit of cloud this afternoon, and we've got some south-easterly conditions along most of the coast, and then swinging around to east-north-easterly as we move a little bit further north and inland. Looking for tomorrow, we will start to see some showers pretty much heading up the entire coast. We will have a bit of a trough inland, which will bring the chance of some showers and thunderstorms to the further west. But as we go a little bit further north, those showers will start to increase. So looking at a potential top of 4 to 5 millimetres in rain across the coastal regions, a little bit more inland, perhaps up to 9 millimetres. That'll all depend if you actually end up underneath one of those storms. And temperatures of around about the low to mid-20s across the region.
0: So just where exactly might those storms be?
2: At the moment, we're indicating that storms are going to be mostly west of the divide, mostly around the Darling Downs and Granite Belt, and maybe a little bit further west. And potentially there's another trough inland at the Channel Country. Might see a few out there. So west of the divide for sure, on the ranges and west of the divide, just in that southeast area.
0: Appreciate that. Now, obviously, we're quite concerned with the fires in the south of our state, in particular around Anango and Teela and just around Stanthorpe. Conditions there, we heard from the fire service earlier today, haven't been great for firefighting efforts. Can you give us any sense as to how things are shaping in the very southern parts of Queensland as fireys work to keep those fires contained?
2: Yes, it is very difficult out there as for firefighting conditions, particularly with such a low dew point in the area. But as these southeasterly showers come through, hopefully that will bring some precipitation, and that will absolutely assist with the dampening of the fires and increasing that relative humidity, which is really important in firefighting areas. And also the winds will start to ease off a bit again. So once more, that will make firefighting conditions easier for our fireys out there doing a great job.
0: Appreciate your time this afternoon, Steph. Thanks for chatting with me.
2: Thank you.
0: That is Steph Spackman there, the duty forecaster at the Bureau. Now we turn our attention to our roads.
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0: How is it looking? We're after five on a Tuesday. Is it busy? Is it quiet? Well, if you're in the car, you'll know, but someone else who might know is Brad Hunter. Hey, Brad.
4: Yeah, very good afternoon, Evan. Look, it hasn't been too bad. School holidays, much lighter conditions on the roads. Just around the Sunshine Coast, we've had a couple of incidents this afternoon. Breakdowns, really. So we're going to break down Bruce Highway now, northbound shoulder before Memorial Drive at North Arm. So not impeding any lanes, but take it easy through there. And it has been busy. Sunshine Motorway generally through Mountain Creek, not too bad a run. And delays on Caland Road both ways. It has been a stop-start approach, Kwana Way, Link Road, mainly for that inbound run from Racecourse Road. A little bit under speed, Yamundi Noosa Road, thinning out through Noosaville and the Donella Bridge. Busy both ways around the upgrade works this afternoon. Been pretty good around Gympie. Maryborough has been busy through Maryborough West on the Bruce Highway. Stop start there around the Roebuck Zones, and also around Bundaberg has been a little bit busy on Children's Road through South Bingra and around Bundaberg Central on Borbong Street and Barolan Street. And a really good run around Toowoomba and the Darling Downs. Generally busy on James Street as you make way through South Toowoomba. I'm Brad from ATN. I'll be back around 4 to 6 on the ABC Local Radio Queensland.
0: Oh, thanks, Brad. Next time we chat, we'll be in the midst of Drive DJ. And it's been a real menagerie today on Drive. We'll be talking about snake songs, our favourite snake-related songs. Any that come to mind for you? You've got a bit of time to think.
4: Not at the moment, but I'll have a dwell.
0: Slither away on it, and we'll see see where we land.
4: Thank you.
0: Brad there with what is happening on our roads. Yes, I can see a few. One of you saying Copperhead Road, Andy in the Vale. Steve Earle. Yeah, that could work. That sounds good to me. And then, channeling some lyrics there. April Sun in Cuba. Snake Eyes on a pair of dice. Good. Very good. What's it going to be? You tell me. 0487 993 222. I know that we've been talking a lot about cats today. But on this day where we've been celebrating our animals, or maybe not so much in the case of cats, getting to know them a bit better, we did talk about the yellow-faced whipsnake. And that is the inspiration that Ollie needed to choose snakes today as your drive DJ subject. I'll be revisiting the conversation we had earlier today on Creature Feature, where we were looking at the yellow-faced whipsnake. I'll bring that to you very soon. But if you would like a snake song, this is what you do. You call me 1-300-903-222 or you text me on 0487-993-222 with your recommendations. That's ahead for you. Also, if you message the word chicken to our text line, you can do two things at once as well. That's also okay. If you message chicken, we can get in your inbox, in your phone message box, a recipe for chicken, fennel, olive and orange salad brought to you today by Chef Matt Galinsky. A yummy, yummy recipe. Then if you'd like to make or if you'd like to just explore it a bit, just message chicken. It's 0487-993-222. We had before Phil and Pomona call, and Phil said, yeah, when I think about snakes, well, what do people say? Help. Well, what about we have some John Farnham and his classic rendition, an amazing cover of a Beatles number where he shows off just what a fine singer and musician he was. Also a decent piano player too. It is 5:20. Snakes Alive next.

0: It's Help by John Farnham. Brilliant. Look, Ollie knew you were going to get creative when we put the call out for snake-related songs this afternoon. It's an example of that film Pomona. We are doing all snake songs. Why snakes? Well, earlier today on Drive, our creature feature, we were looking at the yellow-faced whip snake. Why? Because on the weekend, our little dog, Bertie, I saw one on the front, on the back porch. I was trying to work out if it was front or back. Yes, back porch. We got a bit scared, thinking, oh, goodness, don't get too close to a slithery snake there. Don't know what type of snake it is. Anyway, I chatted with Dan Rumsey earlier. He's from Sunshine Coast Snake Catchers. And he told me what we need to be on the lookout for to distinguish between our eastern whip snakes and our brown snakes.
1: Funny that we're having this conversation now. I literally just came from a house in Landsborough where they thought they had a 3-foot eastern brown snake in their downstairs bedroom. It turned out to be probably just under 2-foot yellow-faced whip snake. So the snake we're talking about, that happened 10 minutes ago. I wasn't even sure if I thought I might be a bit busy with the snake and then the call, but I'm free.
0: Oh, it would have been interesting radio giving us the lowdown on the whip snake while catching them. Tell me, I'm from Melbourne originally. I hadn't heard of a whip snake. I was living in Tassie. Definitely no whip snakes in Tassie as far as I'm aware. These snakes, what do we need to know about them? First of all, what exactly do they look like?
1: Yeah, they're very commonly encountered in even suburban gardens. So they're quite a small snake on average. You know, they're only going to grow to about kind of that 60 centimetre, maybe a little bit longer in terms of length. And they're really thin, like even a really big one, you know, with most people's index finger about the same size in the midsection. So they're not massive snakes. Typically for yellow-faced whip snake, a way to, I guess, tell them apart from, say, a brown snake is they do have like a yellow ring around their eyes. And also underneath, they've got like, it almost looks like a black teardrop pattern. Typically two behind where their neck would be, kind of like the first third, I guess, of their body. They'll have like red coloration there as well. But they do look quite similar to a brown snake. And because they're so fast, it's hard to get a really good look on them. But there is a few visual differences, especially to the trained eye between, I guess, a yellow-faced whip snake and what we see for a standard eastern brown snake. Now, a lot of people, obviously, they see any brown-coloured snake and assume that it's an eastern brown or one of the brown snake species. But, you know, even here on the Sunshine Coast, it could be we get them regularly misidentified as keelbacks, sometimes even dark tree snakes. But yellow-faced whip snakes would be the main one where people see them and just assume straight away that has to be a brown snake.
0: That's Dan Rumsey there from Sunshine Coast Snake Catchers talking there about your yellow-faced whip snakes after I had one at my place. Tell me on 0487 993 222, or you can call me. Always give preference to people who call and make the case for a song they might like to hear, your snake-related song that we will be playing as Drive DJ Ollie comes by after 5:30. That's ahead. Yes, we have also been talking about cats on the Menagerie. That is Drive today. For our Tuesday dilemma, I have asked you today, should we be locking up our cats? As our spring wildlife has been making their lovely appearance, our birds have been appearing from left, right and centre, and our lizards are enjoying the sun, should we be protecting them from our little feline friends? Well, this is what Karen and Harvey Bay had to say.
2: Maggie was not your everyday cat. She was a little bit different, I have to say. She would lead. She would go on a lead, and she travelled. Like, she would go on road trips with me. And I know a lot of cats aren't as easygoing as my Maggie was. She was just the best.
0: A novel idea for sure. Put your cat on lead. But it was Paul in Bundaberg who got things started for us today.
3: They probably killed more native animals than anything else. They're just unbelievable. They can get it on the ground. They can get it in a tree. They go down burrows. There is nothing that basically is safe. Probably a full-grown kangaroo would be better.

0: don't you think?
1: And Paul, for being the first person to hop on the phone, you will take home that prize today on Drive, the Jenny Woodward calendar. Very soon, we will be doing Drive DJ, and you're going to be telling me about the Snake songs that you might like to hear. So many good ones I can see coming through. Snake in the Grass, The Snake by Al Wilson. Oh, what will it be? Just tell me. 0487-993-222. It's ahead. It's 5:30, and it's news.
2: ABC News, good evening. I'm Kira Jones. A teenage boy accused of planning a large-scale attack in a Fraser Coast town will remain in custody after a brief court hearing in Brisbane. Talissa Siganto reports.
3: The 14-year-old Mirrabooka boy was charged yesterday with three offences, including preparing to cause death or grievous bodily harm and possessing violent extremist material. It's alleged the teen made plans to carry out random acts of violence on members of the public in three separate locations in his regional town. His arrest came after a tip-off from someone known to him last month, which led to counter-terrorism officers raiding his home. Detective Inspector Chris Knight says the alleged offences were not religiously or politically motivated.
4: We're not alleging that that has a terrorism element to it, and in fact we believe that he has acted independently.
3: The teen was remanded in custody and his case will be heard again in Mirrabooka Children's Court next week.
2: Crews are working to contain several large bushfires burning across southern Queensland. Bellarmine Rowe has the latest.
5: Firefighters are working to control a dangerous blaze which broke out in the South Burnett region this morning and continues to threaten properties. A Sikh Shelter Now alert remains in place for Teelaw residents on Stretton Drive and Scott Close. The Queensland Fire Department says residents on Old Esk Road and Wild Deer Drive should be prepared to leave. Fire Chief Superintendent Matthew Smith says conditions could change quickly.
6: Just a very good indication of, you know, what the season could potentially present to us.
5: Further south, near Toowoomba, crews are monitoring a fire at Fordsdale, which remains on an advice warning.
2: Reserve Bank Governor Michelle Bullock has added to expectations of an interest rate hike next week, warning inflation pressures are intensifying. The cash rate has been on hold at 4.35% after three consecutive rises earlier this year. Speaking at an industry event in Sydney, Ms. Bullock says global shocks, particularly higher energy costs, are driving prices higher.
7: We need to be very careful to ensure that policy is set in a way that minimises the second round and indirect effects, which might perpetuate ongoing inflation.
2: A court has heard Sydney man Jesse Baird feared he was being followed in the months before his alleged murder. His family has given emotional testimony at the trial of former police officer Beau Lamar Condon, who was also accused of killing Mr. Baird's boyfriend, Luke Davies. Sarah Gerrithy reports.
8: The Crown alleges 31-year-old Beau Lamar Condon became obsessed with Jesse Baird after their brief relationship ended and stalked him in the months before he murdered the 26-year-old TV presenter and his flight attendant boyfriend at Mr. Baird's Paddington share house. The former police officer has pleaded not guilty to murder and his defence counsel says he was acting in self-defence. Mr. Baird's mother Helen wept in the witness box as she described her close relationship with her son. She told the court he expressed concern the accused was becoming obsessive with him in 2023. Mr. Baird's sister Courtney gave evidence that her brother told her Beau Lamar Condon had been following him, acting crazy, and he was fearful of the accused because he was a police officer with access to a gun.
2: The state opposition is demanding the government release more details about the cost of venues for the Brisbane Olympic and Paralympic Games. Premier David Crisafulli yesterday ruled out giving regular updates in the lead-up to 2032. He maintains they'll be built within the $7.1 billion funding envelope. Deputy Labor Leader Cameron Dix says Queenslanders deserve transparency.
9: Working families need to know how much of their hard-earned cash is going towards the Olympics, because if it's not properly managed and monitored, then the risk of increased costs that will be borne by taxpayers continues to grow.
2: Queensland's weather, isolated to scattered showers tomorrow, east of about Hughenden to Roma, over Cape York Peninsula and in the Western Gulf Country. Showers tending widespread at times about the north tropical coast. The chance of isolated thunderstorms southwest of about Gundawindi to Windora. Partly cloudy in the southwest, mostly fine elsewhere. Cairns 19 to 28, Townsville 17 to 28, Rockhampton 18 to 28.

0: High 17, heading to a top of 26 degrees. Mount Isa 16 to 34. Toowoomba 13, heading to a top of 23 degrees. Mostly sunny in the southeast. Brisbane 17 to 26. The Gold Coast 16 to 24. The Sunshine Coast 17 to 24. And Ipswich 11 to 28. Looking ahead, partly cloudy Thursday and Friday with a chance of showers. ABC News.
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0: Oh, it has to be one of the most obvious choices, doesn't it? Whitesnake and Here I Go Again. Look, if you'd like to hear the whole thing, you're going to have to drum a bit of love up for it on 0487 993 222, or you can call me on 1300 903 222. This is Drive DJ. I'm waiting for the grand arrival of DJ Ollie. He has picked snakes for you this afternoon, and I wonder where he is going, what direction he is going to be taking. Let's have a look at what we can expect just a little bit for our weather over the next few days. If you're on the Sunshine Coast tomorrow, a top of 24, a low of 17. 0 to 4 mil Thursday, much the same, but a max of 23. And Friday, 15 to 23. If you're in Toowoomba, tomorrow a possible shower, 13 to 23, but not much rain, 0 to 1 mil. Thursday, the exact same. Friday, no rain, 12 to 22. And in Bundy, tomorrow shower or two, 16 to 27, 0 to 3 mil. Bit more rain on Thursday, 16 to 26, 1 to 6 mil. And on Friday, 15 to 25. DJ Ollie, hello to you.
1: How's it going, Evan? I'm going to throw a fact your way straight away.
0: Yes, please.
1: So the reason Whitesnake are also the super obvious choice is whenever they get back together and they're not the full band, they either play as the Snakes or as Snakes, or as Company of Snakes, or the Company of Snakes. So, you know, they're like snakes, Evan.
0: I like that very much. Hey, John and Agnes Water has called in. John's always there with a good few fun facts. Hello to you, John. How are things?
2: Oh, hey, just tickety-boo. It's almost 1 o'clock. I can hear the seal cracking from here.
0: That is where we like to be. We have been talking a little bit about snakes today. That's how we got down in this path. Mostly cats, but yeah. Snakes made a cameo, the yellow-faced whip snake. And Ollie has thrown open the floodgates to getting all sorts of snake songs. What's your suggestion?
2: Well, there's a couple of them, but I'm not sure of the title of one. But if you ever listen to all the words of an old classic called My Canary Has Circles Under His Eyes, it refers to the canary just loping around and snake hipping all day long. Oh. He just snake hips the whole day long. My canary has anyway, you get the grift.
0: I do. That's very good.
2: Captain Matchbox and his Whoopee Band made a big hit out of that, but it was a hit back in the 30s.
0: I might just have a little bit for you. Stay there, John. Let's see whether this captures it.

0: Oh, starting us with a bit of Dixieland, John and Agnes Water. I like it.
1: You like that one?
0: I have more than a soft spot for jazz and anything swing related. So,
2: yeah, Captain Matchbox and his Whoopi band back in the '70s.
3: Yeah, 73. Captain Matchbox and the Whoopi band. So yeah, from their Smoke Dreams album.
0: A lot of fun. Really fun.
1: There's another song by a guy called Eight Ball Aiken, Sunshine Coast Band, and he does a song, I think it's called Snake Hips, and he's and you can see all the women on the dance floor doing this snake, wiggling their body, and it's like, oh, keep that one up again.
0: We had Eight Ball in a few months ago for Live on Drive. What an incredible player, so good on the guitar.
1: Mm-hmm. I'd never heard of him until I went to an Agnes Blues Roots and Rock Festival back in 2018, and it was like, I've been a fan ever since. Got a whole bunch of his CDs, and yeah, I've emceed him onto stage and kicked him off the stage. He's good. I like him. He's really good value. And he gets out there when we're having

0: First of all, he's one of these guys that comes up and works the crowd. I mean, all weekend. He'll be down there shaking hands, posing for photographs. And really nice guy.
1: Absolutely love it. John, thanks for the call and thanks for getting us started with Captain Matchbox Wolfie Man. See, Ollie, we weren't sure where this would go, but immediately the creativity is flourishing along.
2: It's that general fear of, like, I've kind of struggled at first and I got really stuck on White Snake, and then I got really stuck on Year of the Snake by Sufjan Stevens, which is a very, very, like, esoteric song. And then I was like, if I'm getting stuck, and then I just kind of scratched the surface beyond that, you know, it's got the brain scratching and oof, there's a lot.
1: Very soon we'll find out what snake song Brad is thinking of. But yeah, in terms of tangents, this is a good one. Sometimes they lie in the lyrics. Fortunately, this person didn't put their name to it, but it's a great bit of detective work.
3: Snake eyes on the paradise, and we got to go today.
2: Snake eyes.
1: April Sun in Cuba. Makes sense to me. Pretty good. And then we had a message that came in from Andy in the Vale. He said, snake songs. I'm thinking of Selma Hayek doing a dance with a python in the classic Tarantino film. From Dusk Till Dawn, that song would be After Dark by Tito and Tarantula.

0: Dusk Till Dawn is such a great movie, and I'm pretty sure that's George Clooney's first feature film.
1: Oh.
0: Because he was ER, he was a TV actor.
1: That was his first.
0: I'm pretty sure. I have to fact check myself.
1: Not only are you a music buff, but also a film buff.
0: I just like Tarantino.
1: Andy in the Vale agrees. He says, great song, great film, unforgettable scene if you know. We need to know. They can't get enough Tarantino. Still a few that I need to catch up on. I wonder whether Brad likes Quentin Tarantino.
2: ABC Radio.
1: And I wonder what Snake's song he has thought of. Hello to you, Brads.
3: I do love Tarantino, massive fan. And I do like Duran Duran, Union of the Snake.
1: Ah.
0: That's one I left on the table. I was in the process of bringing it in.
1: Very good. One that we can explore a bit later. I think someone else also, Guy suggested it, Union of Snake by Duran Duran. What do you like about it?
3: I just like Duran Duran. I love their sound and their style. And, yeah, just love that song in particular. I love Duran Duran overall, though. So,
0: Do you remember the film clip, Brad? Can you picture the film clip in your mind's eye?
3: I haven't seen it for a while. I just can't think of it, actually.
0: There's just some dudes dressed in some really, kind of fantastic 80s, masks and things playing around in the desert.
3: Pretending to be snakes. It is. That's right, exactly. I'd forgotten about the video clip, but good recollection there. Snaking on the road.
1: Oh, what a segue. Well done.
3: Snaking, yes.
1: Bravo.
3: One of my best. Took me all year for that. Sunshine Motorway. So that's been slow around the bends there, around Matt Creek, around the mergers there. So it's still quite solid in both directions. And Caland Road has settled down around Little Mountain. It's just got that breakdown. Bruce Highway, northbound shoulder before Memorial Drive at North Arm. Looking good through Noosaville, Yamundi, Noosa Road. Still some minor build-up around the Dinella Bridge, around the upgrade works, and looking good around the rest of the southern part of the state this evening. Lighter conditions around Bundaberg Central. No delays on Children's Road through South Bingra. Easing on the Bruce Highway through Maryborough West. And light conditions now around Harvey Bay. It has been a little bit under speed on Boat Harbour Drive through Pyalba. And around Toowoomba and the Darling Downs, really light traffic now on James Street, South Toowoomba, and around Anzac Avenue at Newtown. I'm Brad from ATN. That's the latest traffic on ABC Local Radio Queensland.
1: Brad, thanks so much. You go well. We'll see you tomorrow.
3: See ya.
1: he's just enjoying it. He's enjoying it as much as I am. That's great. Brad Hunter there. It is 17 minutes to 6. Keep your snake songs coming in. They are just golden. After the 6 o'clock news, of course, it is PM.
4: David Cody here on PM at 6:05. The US president launches Trump TV after blocking CNN and other media outlets from the White House. Also, Western Australia bans smart glasses in all state public schools. And two new stick insect species discovered in a North Queensland rainforest.
5: The stick insect world is so tangible. You can see with your eyes, and they're so large. And it's just because they're so large, it makes them even more insanely interesting and unique. And that fascinates me.

0: Hope you'll join me for PM just after the 6 o'clock news.
1: Evan, with you on Drive. Good spending this afternoon with you wherever you are. It is 16 minutes to 6. So many good ones that are coming in as we do snake songs today on Drive. I'll get to a few more of them in just a moment. But for one last time this afternoon on Drive, and we will be keeping you covered throughout the evening on the fire situation in the south of our state, let me tell you what you need to know.
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1: This is a recap of the latest bushfire warnings across southern Queensland. There's been no change to the warnings at Teelah over the past couple of hours. At Teelah in the South Burnett, an emergency warning remains current for the area around Stretton Drive and Scott Close. In this area, you need to seek shelter now as it's too late to leave. And there is a watch and act warning that's continuing for areas south of the emergency warning, including Oldest Road and Wild Deer Drive. If you're in this area, you need to prepare to leave. 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Stay tuned to ABC Radio for continued bushfire updates. Your next one will be in half an hour. And some news that's come in. The South Burnett Local Disaster Management Group has this afternoon moved to stand up and will continue to provide support to the Queensland Fire Department concerning the current fire situation in the Teelah area. Now, that group urges the community to remain calm, stay safe, and if required to leave your property, please go to family and friends in the first instance. A place of refuge will be available in the Blackbutt Hall from 10 until 10 tonight, Tuesday the 22nd of September. Residents are invited to attend the hall if you require assistance or further information. Just sharing for awareness, we'll be pausing the Teelah bushfire updates on air after 6 unless something changes or there's new information. Evenings and the EB team will keep across the situation into the night and broadcast if required.
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1: This is Drive. It is 14 to 6. Gosh, we've been covering a lot, Ollie. Some good suggestions. This one came in from Margie as well.

0: gasping for breath.
1: Dolly embraces the slide there. Snakes in the grass. Yeah.
2: There is a real theme of, you know, roots, blues, you know, country, all with, you know, snake themes, snake songs. You know, the classic Blind Lemon Jefferson tune, That Black Snake Moans, fantastic old, old blues tune. Yeah, some John Lee Hooker as well, Crawling Kingsnake. Yeah, stacks and stacks of awesome old roots and country.
1: Absolutely. Now, this is a song that has been mentioned today.
3: If I 100 pounds of yeast stands a copper line, everybody knew that it made me shine.
1: Copperhead Road, pretty nice connection there.
2: That mandolin is fantastic,
1: isn't it?
2: And it's the double play on Copperhead, you know. It's talking about the copper lines being laid, but also
1: and
2: the poisonous snake.
1: We had Julie in Kiwanis Call just before saying Lloyd Cole and the Commotions with this number. I think you know what's coming, Ollie.

0: Fantastic Glaswegian band. Like, I feel like they're pretty underrated, and maybe haven't lived as long as they should have. You know, like they kind of got a resurgence maybe about 10 years ago, I seem to remember. But yeah, such a good band.
1: Really good. This is one that I can't immediately picture in my mind. John Lee Hooker and Crawling King Snake. What should we expect, Ollie, just for a little bit of this?
0: You're a guitarist, and you know that John Lee Hooker sound. It's just every guitarist wants that sound. And I went as soon as I heard the first twang, it's just like, yeah, this is it's John Lee. You know my

0: Ollie.
1: She said, I don't like spiders and snakes, and that ain't what it takes to love me.
0: Business though, we've got a bit of a blues and country theme this afternoon. I don't like spiders and snakes. Ollie, are you a big PJ Harvey fan?
2: Love PJ Harvey. Okay, definitely one of those artists where I feel like I need to spend way more time with their B-sides though.
0: Okay. Fair enough. There's a lot that we hear that gets sort of flooded on the airwaves. The Long Snake Moan, is that a B-side?
2: Yeah, this is more of an album cut. But yeah, fantastic album from 95. Yeah, yeah.

0: that voice.
1: Oh,
2: just so much power.
1: Yeah, it just cuts right through. We had White Snake, but what about Dave Graney and the Coral Snakes?

0: Easy to forget, isn't it, Ollie, that the Coral Snakes was the band behind him?
1: And they then went on and supported other artists too. So, yeah, amazing band. Such a good band.
0: You have gone into deep cuts. I like this.
2: Daddy's been bitten by a tiger snake. Mama's been bitten by a brown. Sister's been bitten by a red belly black. And I'm being bitten by a snake right now.
0: Oh, ain't gosh.
1: More country, you know. Yeah. It's Casey Chambers and Harry Hook.
0: A song on why we need good doses of anti-venom in place.
1: Good bandages too.
0: Lots to cover. You can share yours on 1300 903 222. But Ollie, I want to dive into your favourite. Mm-hmm. I know that this band is a big favourite of yours, let alone massive like favorite. This song. But King Gizzard and the Lizard Wizard.
1: Yep.
0: We were talking about them before, and you were saying that a really tricky band to be able to just jump in from one album because they conceptually move to very different places.
1: Yeah, they can be playing, you know, like one album might be doom metal, the next album might be kind of indie folk or pop sounding. They might have, you know, like a real, you know, up-tempo rock and roll sound. But they, what they're really known for is their microtonal performance. So they play instruments that are tuned microtonally. So rather than following the kind of standard, is it 9 tones, they have their guitars are fretted with extra guitar frets. And so their jams are just fascinating, and they make this really interesting, you know, polyrhythms as well. So, yeah, amazing band. This is a 7-minute tune, so we're not going to play the whole thing 100%, but Rattlesnake is where my brain went straight away by King Gizzard. Great tune.
0: 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It's Rattlesnake.
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0: Ollie, love it. King Gizzard and the Lizard Wizard, Rattlesnake. Brilliant stuff. Really, really cool.
1: You could Australian just band too.
0: Yeah, absolutely. From northern New South Wales or...
1: Yeah, I think they live in Melbourne now. But yeah, seven piece from memory. Like, yeah, just fascinating, fascinating band.
0: Amazing. Russ in Howard messaging saying, what's the name of that song? That is the name of the song, Rattlesnake. And you've also asked whether the whip snakes that we were talking about today, the yellow face whip snakes, are they poisonous? Yes, a little bit. More of a worry for your dogs and cats. We'll be okay if we get bitten by one, as we heard earlier today. So many more that we could have gone through. Ollie, we could have had this.
1: There's also a lot of metal that has snake themes as well, so I ended up finding quite a bunch of different metal bands that had snake themes. So that was... Skid Row. So, yeah, that's 18 and a Life, but that's because their lead singer, their lead guitarist was Snake.
0: And one of my favourite bands with a Snake song.
1: Such a good band. That was from last year, too. I totally missed that release.
0: A new release. Yeah, it's hard when a band has been recording. I think their first album was about... 2004, 2005,
1: maybe. Yeah, the Funeral, fantastic.
0: Oh, amazing. Yeah. And then two awesome ones to follow after that, Neon Bible, The Suburbs, Reflector. So, yeah, three actually. And then a bit of uncertainty after that point on. Ollie, we do need to wrap because I want to give a bit of love to John and Agnes Water, we always say if you pick up the phone, you've got the best possible chance of getting your song played in for at least a good chunk of it. Mm-hmm. And he kicked things off this afternoon with Captain Matchbox, Wolfie Band, My Canary Has Circles Under His Eyes. So we're going to give that a twirl. Ollie, thanks for everything today.
1: Thanks, heaps.
0: Caitlin, thank you to you too. John and Agnes Water, thank you for hopping on the phone and entering the world with a kazoo. We'll see you again tomorrow from 3:00.

0: Albanese will rub shoulders with his global counterparts when the 81st session of the UN General Assembly gets underway in the coming hours. Tuiyong Fitzpatrick reports.
1: The theme of this year's General Assembly is restoring trust and managing transformation. Fears of runaway artificial intelligence will be a burning issue. Earlier, the Prime Minister joined dozens of world leaders in calling for urgent global guardrails to ensure AI remains under human control. Mr. Albanese also formally launched Australia's campaign for a two-year term on the UN Security Council from 2029, citing the risk of AI as a key reason for the push. He's due to meet with UK Prime Minister Andy Burnham, South Korea's President Lee Jae-myung, and French President Emmanuel Macron later tonight.
0: Defence Force personnel will remain on call for up to a decade after leaving service under a major expansion of Australia's military reserves. Defence reporter Tom Lowry has more.
2: ADF personnel are currently required to remain on the books as a reservist for 5 years after leaving service, meaning they can be called up in a time of crisis. From October 1st, that obligation is set to double to 10 years. The change was recommended by a review of Defence's reserves 2 years ago that found the ADF should try and broaden the pool of people it can call on. It found it was spending significant sums of money training personnel and suggested Defence do more to stay in touch with former members. The service obligation doesn't require former personnel to keep training, but they do have to answer the call if needed.
0: Emergency crews are at the scene of a commercial fire in South Brisbane. The blaze broke out in the cool room of a business on Edmundston Street in West End at about 5 o'clock this afternoon. It was extinguished a short time later. No one was hurt. The federal government says a crackdown on NDIS fraud has delivered more than $2 billion in savings and benefits since 2022. Evan Young has more.
3: The Fraud Fusion Task Force, a partnership between multiple government agencies to find and stop fraud in government programs, was set up in November 2022. Minister Jenny McAllister says that since then, $1.2 billion in fraudulent payments have been prevented, while $900 million has been directed away from bad actors and towards participants. The government expects a further $2 billion in savings by mid-2029. A parliamentary inquiry into the extent of fraud in the $50 billion NDIS reported in July, after hearing concerns that not enough safeguards had been built into the scheme's original design.
0: Queensland's Attorney General has denied the government's breach bail go-to-jail laws will clog the courts. The policy would impose a mandatory 12-month jail term on adults and children who commit serious crimes while on bail. A parliamentary committee examining the legislation held a public hearing in Cairns today, with the Bar Association warning the changes could put further strain on the justice system. But Deb Frecklington insists that's not the case.
4: Well, pleasingly, the flow-on effects will be less people before the courts, which how good would that be? Right now, when Labor watered down the laws, we've seen a revolving door.
0: The NRL Grand Final won't feature a major headline act for its pre-game entertainment after talks broke down with Australian artist Tones and I. Australian Rugby League Commission Chair Peter Verlandis has instead redirected the money into junior footy and participation programs. He's told ABC Sport it was an easy choice.
5: Look, we've decided to use our money in other ways. I'd prefer to see 20,000 underprivileged kids who can't afford to play rugby league, rather than spend $1 million on 11 minutes of a musical performance.
0: Queensland's weather, isolated to scattered showers tomorrow, east of about Hughenden to Roma, over Cape York Peninsula and in the Western Gulf Country. Showers tending widespread at times about the north tropical coast. The chance of isolated thunderstorms southwest of about Gundawindi to Windora. Partly cloudy in the southwest, mostly fine elsewhere. Cairns 19, heading to a top of 28. Townsville 17 to 28. Rockhampton 18, heading to a top of 28 degrees as well. Mackay 17 to 26. Mount Isa 16 to 34. Toowoomba 13 to 23. Mostly sunny in the southeast. Brisbane 17 to 26 degrees. The Gold Coast 16 to 24. The Sunshine Coast 17 to 24. And Ipswich 11 to 28. Looking ahead, partly cloudy Thursday and Friday in the southeast with a chance of showers. ABC News.
6: Good evening. Welcome to PM. I'm David Cody, coming to you from Gadigal Land in Sydney. Tonight, the self-defence argument from Beaulamar Condon, the man accused of killing a Sydney couple with his police firearm. Also, as Donald Trump bans three US media outlets from the White House, does Australia need a right to a free press? And can a deal to rein in the risky development of artificial intelligence be struck when China's Xi Jinping visits Washington?
7: Potentially, I think the US and China could at least start to have some sort of dialogue. The problem is both Xi Jinping and Donald Trump will interpret any self-imposed limits as potentially exploitable by the other side to race ahead.
6: The shooting deaths of two young men in a Sydney home in 2024 shocked Australians, but was especially painful for Sydney's queer community. A then police officer, Beau Lamar Condon, was charged with two counts of murder, and a three-month-long trial has started in the New South Wales Supreme Court. The 31-year-old accused has pleaded not guilty, and his lawyers say he shot the men in self-defence during a struggle involving his police pistol. Prosecutors say the then-senior constable disguised himself as an Uber Eats delivery driver when he entered his former partner's home and shot Jesse Baird and Luke Davies in a cold-blooded double murder. ABC court reporter Jamie McKinnell is with us. Jamie, it was the defence up today, so how has Beau Lamar Condon's counsel explained what happened in that house?
8: Well, this afternoon, the jurors were told that the defence team will argue that Beau Lamar Condon acted in self-defence the day that Jesse Baird and Luke Davies were shot at Jesse Baird's Paddington Terrace in February 2024. The jurors heard that Mr. Lamar Condon and Mr. Baird have previously been in a brief romance, but Mr. Baird broke that off for the final time in around mid-November the previous year. And today, defence counsel John Stratton SC gave an opening address where he said there was no dispute that his client was pretty upset by that breakup. He told the jury that his client went to Mr. Baird's Paddington Terrace on the day of the alleged murders, and the jury was told that the accused wore that Uber Eats delivery driver outfit that you mentioned, because that would mean that if anyone was unexpectedly home, he could pretend that he was a delivery driver. He wanted to go there, according to the defence counsel, because he wanted to retrieve some jewellery that he'd left there and avoid the embarrassment of having another meeting with Jesse Baird. But Mr. Baird was home, and Mr. Stratton said that Beau Lamar Condon was surprised by that, and Mr. Baird didn't recognise him because of the helmet. He said his client had a gun on him at the time because he was a police officer, and according to his training, that couldn't be left in a car unattended. Mr. Stratton said there was a struggle, and during that struggle, the gun went off twice. Mr. Baird was fatally wounded, and the gun was flung into another room. And then Mr. Stratton said during his address that his client tried to call 000 and head for the door, but that's when he encountered a second man, Mr. Davies. The jury was told there was another struggle also involving the gun, and according to Mr. Stratton, during that second struggle, Mr. Davies pulled the trigger and fatally shot himself. So, all up, this is a case, according to that defence opening, that Beau Lamar Condon's actions, according to his lawyers, constitute self-defence, and the defence team has said that their clients never planned to harm anyone that day.
6: And the mother and sister of one of the alleged victims, Jesse Baird, appeared as witnesses today. What did they tell the jury?
8: Yeah, we heard from Helen Baird. She said she was very close to her son, Jesse, and she remembered talking to him about this brief romance that he had with the defendant previously, but also Mr. Baird not being very interested in anything serious with Beau Lamar Condon. She told jurors today that her son also told her that he was concerned that the defendant was becoming obsessive about him, and she actually became quite emotional and fought back tears as she was also asked about her son's new relationship with Luke Davies. She said she met Mr. Davies once when he visited Victoria and said those two were smitten with each other and things were going very well. We also heard from Courtney Baird, Jesse Baird's sister, and she recalled different conversations, including one where Jesse Baird told her that he suspected he was being followed around by Beau Lamar Condon. She said he was fearful, he was scared, he was shaken up a little bit. He was talking about things that he, as in a way that he couldn't comprehend that someone would do these things. And that fits into what we've heard from the Crown's opening address. The Crown will paint a picture of Beau Lamar Condon having an obsession and becoming a bit infatuated. The Crown alleges that he went through a period of stalking Jesse Baird before these alleged murders.

0: Jamie, thank you. ABC court reporter Jamie McKinnell. The ongoing stoush between Donald Trump and US media outlets is headed for the courts after the president banned CNN, MS Now and Politico from the White House. Other US broadcasters have suspended their pulled television coverage of the president, and the outlets have sued the president, accusing him of violating their constitutional rights. Americans have a right to a free press, but there's no such protection here in Australia. Angus Randall reports.
1: Even before his first inauguration, Donald Trump had a hostile relationship with sections of the press.
2: You are fake news.
1: That's escalated in recent days, with major media outlets CNN, MS Now and Politico losing access to the White House.
3: I think I have an obligation not to let fake news. They're very bad for the country, very bad for national security, so I have that obligation. So we'll see how it works out.
1: The three news organisations are taking the White House to court, arguing it's a direct assault on the First Amendment of the US Constitution, which protects freedom of speech and a free press. Vice President J.D. Vance insists it's not a ban.
4: They can still report. They still have the access to free speech. They're just not going to get an office in the White House anymore. And I think it's totally appropriate, unless, of course, they start to behave like real news organizations.
1: Donald Trump is facing pressure from other media outlets to back down. Today, CNN reporters were not allowed to fly on Air Force One with the president. And other channels, including Fox News and CBS, also chose to stay away in solidarity. These outlets are members of White House Press Pool, which represents a long-standing agreement between the nation's major media organisations to share footage and reporting.
5: Well, it certainly is an escalation.
1: Jeff Mason is a Bloomberg White House journalist and former president of the White House Correspondents Association. He's felt the wrath of the president firsthand.
5: At the beginning of this administration, the president and his team banned, or excluded is maybe the better word, the three main newswires, AP, Reuters, and Bloomberg, from what were permanent daily positions in the press pool because of AP's refusal to call the Gulf of Mexico the Gulf of America. We still get in occasionally now, but it is basically on a daily decision basis from the White House. And that may be where this is going with CNN and the other two news organizations, depending on what happens in the courts.
1: There are still ways for viewers to access Donald Trump's appearances. The White House has directed people to its own app and YouTube channel, dubbed Trump TV, where the president's speeches are streamed live. Australia's free press has faced its own challenges in recent months. The ABC and The Guardian have been asked to leave One Nation press conferences and banned from covering election night parties. One Nation party director James Ashby has said the party didn't want morally bankrupt or corrupt media organisations coming into a room. Rod Tiffin is Emeritus Professor on Government and International Relations at the University of Sydney. He's calling on other Australian media outlets to act in solidarity with their banned colleagues.
6: It is disappointing that the rest of the Australian media, the commercial TV and the newspapers, haven't taken a stronger stand against pulling Hanson, because it is clearly an affront to press freedom.
1: If an Australian politician decides to ban certain media outlets, there's not much the media can do. Peter Grester is a professor of journalism at Macquarie University and the executive director of the Alliance for Journalists' Freedom.
7: Australia is the only liberal democracy in the world that doesn't have press freedom written into either the Constitution or a Bill of Rights. All we have is what's known as the implied freedom of political communication. As that name suggests, it's a freedom that's just been inferred between the lines of the Constitution. There is nothing absolutely explicit in there. And as we've seen multiple times, it's a very weak kind of protection.
1: He's calling for a federal media freedom bill that enshrines press protections in law.
7: And so we tend to take it for granted. We tend to assume that these protections are in our legal system and those protections are pretty robust. But I think this highlights just how vulnerable things are, particularly when you've got a president in the United States who is really undermining all sorts of democratic norms and, frankly, normalizing these kinds of restrictions.
1: The appeal against the White House ban will be heard in court later this week.
0: Angus Randall. The biggest meeting of world leaders, the UN General Assembly in New York, risks being somewhat of a sideshow to another great diplomatic event this week, a state visit from China's Xi Jinping to the United States. The Prime Minister, Anthony Albanese, has joined other world leaders at the UN, signing a joint plea for global safeguards to

0: manage the safety and security risks posed by AI. But does Donald Trump and the leader of the other great global superpower, Xi Jinping, whose countries are at the forefront of AI, really want to do anything about that? President Xi isn't even scheduled to speak at the United Nations. Samir Puri is a geopolitics expert and a visiting lecturer at King's College London. I asked him about Xi Jinping's apparent snub of the UN General Assembly and what it says about the relevance of that global body and what it can achieve.
1: So there's a bit of confusion about this because Xi Jinping is in Washington on a state visit, but we can't rule out the possibility he makes a surprise appearance of some kind at the UN. So I think we can't say for sure he's not going to show up, but clearly it's a bifurcated situation where US-China bilateral relations are considered to be something of a pedestal of international diplomacy. So the optics are really bad for the UN, but as I say, don't rule out the possibility that Xi Jinping doesn't make some sort of appearance at some point.
0: And both China and the US and everybody at the UN are dealing with such huge issues, wars, climate change, the rise of artificial intelligence. So this is a moment, Samir, where some of the leaders in the tech world are expressing concern about the capabilities of AI outpacing our ability to control it. And the level of concern we should have is contested, but Donald Trump has been pretty definitive, hasn't he? Whoever wins with AI wins, he says. So does Xi Jinping have any incentive to slow China's AI development?
1: So, yeah, Donald Trump gave that comment while he was at a golf tournament in Ireland a few weeks back. And obviously his winner-takes-all mentality and his lack of interest in details means that for him it's just full steam ahead. I think the application of AI in the military space is the part that probably won't slow down. But I think the applications of AI in civilian spaces, potentially, I think the US and China could at least start to have some sort of dialogue. But yeah, as you say, the problem is both Xi Jinping and Donald Trump will interpret any self-imposed limits as potentially exploitable by the other side to race ahead. But, you know, it is an interesting mirror of what the USA and the USSR did at the end of the Cold War around limiting their nuclear arsenals. Obviously, in that context, completely different. Each side suspected the other one was ripping them off. So what they then did was establish some degree of monitoring to give some awareness and assurance. Now, I don't think that's necessarily possible in the AI world because that would mean monitoring the progress of each other's tech companies. So I think there's, alongside any kind of mutual agreement to limit the speed of AI development, there would need to be some sort of confidence-building measures. But we're nowhere near anything like that yet. I think, frankly, if Xi Jinping and Donald Trump are even able to broach the subject, that in itself is an interesting mark of progress.
0: Mm. Okay, so what else should we be looking for during these talks between the US and Chinese presidents? There are trade tensions, of course. A truce on tariffs is due to end in November. Can they strike an enduring deal, or will it be back to a trade war?
1: Yeah, so there's lots of inherent tension here. China's global trade surplus is headed towards like $1 trillion for a second straight year. So whether Trump picks up on that point, you know, the sort of the accusation China is ripping off the world and product dumping, that's one massive risk. Something else that's been kicked somewhat down the road is the USA is still meant to approve a $14 billion arms package for Taiwan. If it's something that is not up for discussion at this summit, that would be a good thing for the summit. But if it comes up, if the Chinese still feel that the US president is about to unleash this as a negotiating chip, then that's almost certainly going to be a source of tension. And there's the obvious point, I think, which is that Xi Jinping is entering this summit with Donald Trump from a position of relative strength and stability, even if China has got its economic challenges, whereas Trump is mired in a needless and endless war against Iran that he started. I suspect a good summit for Xi Jinping is one that he shows up, has a good set of photo ops, and nothing really happens because actually, you know, never interrupt your enemy while they're making a mistake. Trump is clearly making some huge mistakes with how he's conducted this war in the Middle East.
0: And on Iran, China maintains close ties to Tehran, buying a lot of its oil. Is there any incentive for President Xi to take some advice from the Americans, put pressure on Iran over the future of the Strait of Hormuz, for example, and Iran's nuclear ambitions?
1: I don't think there's any incentive to take advice from Donald Trump because the Chinese position has been fairly set, which is it is privately and publicly backed the mediation that's been run initially by Pakistan, but now with Pakistan and Qatar as well. There's no incentive for China to pressure Iran. Iran's not necessarily a formal ally, but it is a good economic partner of China. I don't think China wants the Iranian regime to collapse, but equally the main thing that Iran provides China is that the oil that it exports, and that I think is the primary concern for China, is to get back to buying that Iranian oil.
0: Sameer Puri, thank you for joining PM.
1: Thanks for having me.
0: And Sameer Puri is visiting lecturer at King's College London, based in Singapore, and author of Westlessness, The Great Global Rebalancing. This is PM. I'm David Cody. You can hear all of our programs live or later on ABC Listen. Ahead, surprises about slow-moving, creepy crawlies. Two new stick insect species are identified.
2: The stick insect world is so tangible. You can see with your eyes, and they're so large. And it's because they're so large, it makes them even more insanely interesting and unique. And that fascinates me.
0: There's a new crackdown on so-called smart glasses, this time at public schools in Western Australia. The eyewear can record images and audio, and if you don't notice the little camera lenses or a recording light has been obscured, you might not even know you're being filmed. Students, teachers and anyone who visits schools will soon be banned from even having them on site. Experts are encouraging other states to catch up. Isabel Massali reports.
3: Monash University's Dr. Stephanie Westcott has been monitoring the emergence of smart glasses. But it was a few weeks ago when the alarm really went off.
4: When I saw that the smart glasses were for sale in Kmart, I thought, well, that is when teenagers are going to go and buy them, because they're cheap and they're accessible.
3: She says that's the point when action should have been taken to stop their use in schools across the country.
4: Because if we're not preempting what might happen, then we are waiting for harm to occur. And that means that people have to feel the effects of that harm in order for us to act. And I just don't think that that is fair or reasonable.
3: Now the WA government has taken that step, announcing what it calls a nation-leading ban on smart glasses in public schools. The Education Minister is Sabina Winton.
5: Smart glasses might look cool, but there's absolutely no place in our schools and our classrooms for them. We know that these devices are becoming increasingly popular and increasingly more accessible and cheap. And there is a growing community concern about the risk of careless, criminal or malicious activity. As we know, smart glasses can record, they can film or live stream someone without that person actually knowing.
3: Workplaces and councils across the country are considering how to approach the technology, with some already preventing their use in pools, playgrounds and other locations. States and territories restrict them in public schools in a similar way to mobile phones. But it's understood the WA ban goes further, because the glasses aren't allowed on school grounds even if they're not used. And the ban applies to everyone.
5: There is no place for these devices in our schools, whether you're a student, whether you're a teacher, whether you're a parent or whether you're a contractor. And I don't suspect we'll have too many issues with it, because we've made the position clear.
3: Monash University's Dr. Stephanie Westcott again.
4: That's a wonderful step. I would like to see it happen across states and territories, because what it actually says is we can't just trust technology implicitly or trust the users of technology.
3: The WA Education Minister says there haven't been any incidents so far, but the Principals Federation of WA says it's been warning that smart glasses have already been brought to schools. Dr. Westcott believes it's likely already causing harm in Australian classrooms. She studies misogyny and gendered violence in schools.
4: So there's a precedent here in what we've seen come before, where when there's a new technology introduced, whether it is AI that is capable of generating deepfake images, or whether it is iPads, which have been used to take photos of girls and women in schools covertly, we know that that technology will be used to cause harm.
3: Dr. Tama Lever is a professor of internet studies at Curtin University. He says the ban will also prevent deep fakes. That's when photos, videos and audio of real people are taken and manipulated.
6: It only takes sort of 30 seconds of footage now to create a deep fake of someone using, you know, the most rudimentary AI tools now. So I think that's often the risk here as well. You don't want to see a teacher or another student deepfaked, whether that's bullying or something else, and it can have, you know, incredible reputational harm. Even if that's proven to be a deepfake later, the stigma lingers.
3: But both Dr. Lever and Dr. Westcott support their use for some students. Under the ban, principals can make exemptions for those with special circumstances, like medical conditions.
6: If you are someone who's blind or of low vision, these glasses might be incredibly useful, and we don't want to disadvantage kids in those circumstances. But I think in general, there's too much risk right now because we just don't have a strong trust relationship with the companies that are designing and providing these glasses.
3: The ban will begin next month at the start of Term 4. Federal Education Minister Jason Clare has been contacted for comment.
0: Isabel Massali reporting. Now, they're the insect that demands a double take. Why is that stick moving? And stick insects are so exotic, new species are still being found. Two new species have been identified by a researcher in far north Queensland. The scientists say the discovery highlights how little is known, even now, about the region's insect life. Christy Sexton-McGrath reports.
7: Some search for aliens in the stars, but entomologist Dr. Braxton Jones is looking much closer to home in the tropical rainforest.
2: For the insect world in general, it's so alien. It's so unique, so unusual. Like, people always try to, I don't know, in movies they try to design all these crazy aliens, but all you have to do is just look at the insect world because they already exist.
7: There are around 3,000 known species of stick insect worldwide, and despite their extraordinary diversity, scientists still know surprisingly little about many of them. Here's University of Sydney researcher Braxton Jones again.
2: Like, Australia is huge, and you're just trying to find like a needle in a haystack with these stick insects sometimes because they're... A little fun fact, the name of stick insects, Phasmatodia, phasma, I think in Greek means ghost because they literally just blend in so well, it's like they're a ghost.
7: But the challenge of finding them is part of what fascinates him.
2: The stick insect world, it's so tangible, you can see with your eyes, and they're so large, and it's just because they're so large, it makes them even more insanely interesting and unique.
7: He's just discovered two new species of stick insect in far north Queensland. The larger, mottled wing, Anchiala robusta, grows to about the size of a smartphone and is found along the wet tropics coast. The other is smaller and more slender, Anchiala marbienus, at about 11.5 centimetres, found only in the Marby Forest on the Atherton Tablelands west of Cairns. The creature's distinctive wings, just one of the clues he'd found something previously undiscovered.
2: So the colour of the wings or the shape of the wings or the length of their wings, that's very consistent within that species, but it's very different between species. And the eggs that these stick insects lay, it's, I don't know any other organism where this applies to, but you can take the egg alone and from the egg you can identify the species.
7: And there are plenty more questions about what lives in the wet tropics. The smaller of the newly discovered species has only been found in the Marby Forest on the Atherton Tablelands. Terry Carmichael is a senior project officer with the Wet Tropics Management Authority.
8: Most of that rainforest has been removed for agriculture. Marby Rainforest itself is a threatened ecological community under the Commonwealth legislation for protecting the environment. So not only do we have now a very rare stick insect living in that Marby Forest, and it just makes it more and more special.
7: He says invertebrates remain one of the least understood and under-researched groups.
8: So yes, more research, please. There's no doubt about that. But I guess we've got to leave some for the future for young scientists to get excited about and get out there themselves.
7: Which means there could be plenty more discoveries waiting in the leaves, or the branches, and on the forest floor. For researcher Braxton Jones, that's the appeal.
2: If you have a passion in insects, pursue it, because you never grow up, you're just a kid forever, and you're just having so much fun going through the one life that you have, just looking at how amazing the outside world is.
0: Dr. Braxton Jones from the University of Sydney, Christy Sexton-McGrath reporting. Thanks for joining me for PM. I'm David Cody. The podcast of the full PM program is available on ABC Listen. Barbara Miller will be back with you tomorrow. It's been lovely to be with you. Good night.

0: It contains several large bushfires burning across southern Queensland. Bella Munro has the latest.
1: Firefighters are working to control a dangerous blaze which broke out in the South Burnett region this morning and continues to threaten properties. A Seek Shelter Now alert remains in place for Teelaw residents on Stretton Drive and Scott Close. The Queensland Fire Department says residents on Old Esk Road and Wild Deer Drive should be prepared to leave. Fire Chief Superintendent Matthew Smith says conditions could change quickly.
2: Just a very good indication of, you know, what the season could potentially present to us.
1: Further south, near Toowoomba, crews are monitoring a fire at Fordsdale, which remains on an advice warning.
0: A 14-year-old Fraser Coast boy accused of terror-related offences has had his case briefly mentioned in court. Talissa Saganto reports.
3: A teen boy who can't be named was arrested this week after counter-terrorism investigators raided a Maryborough home last month. During the search, multiple items, including electronic devices, were seized. It'll be alleged the boy was planning to threaten people in the regional town. His matter was briefly heard in the Brisbane Children's Court this morning for the first time, where he didn't appear. There was no application for bail, and his matter was adjourned to Maryborough Children's Court, where it will be mentioned again next week.
0: The Defence Minister has played down a security scare involving US fighter jet parts mistakenly diverted to Hong Kong. According to American newspaper Politico, a shipment of F-35 components, including a canopy containing radar-resistant technology, was misdirected after leaving Australia for repairs. It's raised concerns China could gain access to restricted intelligence, but Richard Miles insists there's no cause for alarm.
4: My understanding is that, you know, there is a sense of comfort that we're not talking about sensitive equipment here or sensitive parts. Ultimately, though, this is an issue which is going to be managed by the United States.
0: The Queensland government says there are no reports of pollution from a cargo ship that ran aground off Gladstone. Tugboats have been working to refloat the Liberia-flagged bulk carrier since it became stuck on Friday. The Australian Transport Safety Bureau has launched an investigation. Tourism Minister Andrew Powell says the Environment Department is assessing the situation.
5: I am aware that the Australian Transport Safety Bureau and the Marine Safety Queensland on that. I also understand, I've been briefed, that at this stage there's no reports of pollution.
0: The NRL is breaking with decades of tradition, scrapping its headline musical act for the upcoming grand final in Sydney. The money set aside for pre-game entertainment will instead go towards grassroots rugby league programs. The move follows failed negotiations with Australian artist Tones and I, but Australian Rugby League Commission Chair Peter Valandis wouldn't be drawn on whether a dispute over the singer's set list triggered the breakdown.
6: We're not going to comment on commercial negotiations that, as I said, we've just made a decision and that's the decision. Well, look, I'm a fan of Tones and I. She's a great performer, no doubt about that, and she's got some great songs, but we both decided to go to a different direction.
0: Meantime, the NRL teams are in for this weekend's preliminary finals. The Dolphins have turned to veteran Felice Kaufusi for Friday's showdown against the Roosters at Lang Park. His big game experience has earned him a place on the six-man interchange. The Roosters have received a major boost with halfback Sam Walker named 3 weeks after suffering a syndesmosis injury. In Sunday's preliminary final, Penrith superstar Nathan Cleary has been cleared to take on Newcastle despite a foot problem. The Knights are unchanged. Queensland's weather, isolated to scattered showers tomorrow, east of about Hughenden to Roma, over Cape York Peninsula and in the western Gulf Country. Showers tending widespread at times about the north tropical coast. The chance of isolated thunderstorms southwest of about Gundawindi to Windora. Partly cloudy in the southwest, mostly fine elsewhere. Cairns 19 to 28, Townsville 17 to 28, Rockhampton 18 to 28 degrees, Mackay 17 to 26, Mount Isa 16 to 34 degrees, Toowoomba 13, heading to a top of 23 degrees. Mostly sunny in the southeast, Brisbane 17, a top of 26, the Gold Coast 16 to 24 degrees, the Sunshine Coast 17 to 24, and Ipswich 11 to 28. ABC News.
7: When Shara Kimpton gave birth to her child 5 weeks early, she was in a rest area by the side of the road.
8: loud noises of cars and trucks.

0: going past, lots of trucks on that highway, so it was, yeah, very noisy and out in the elements, fairly blurred in the moment, but I just had to sort of follow my instincts because that was the only thing I had.
1: Today we hear how the rates of babies born before getting to the hospital is climbing in regional New South Wales. And he dressed as a caped superhero to sell ceiling fans to people in his local town, but has now found himself in a legal stash with one of the biggest names in comics, DC Comics. And Fan Man is not the only regional business running into a spot of bother.
2: You go to any rural town and look at the names of businesses and they're quite funny, and most of them would be trademark infringements. But because they're not advertisers, because, you know, these businesses aren't even aware of them, they kind of just fall under the radar. But now, because of social media, people are able to kind of clamp down on instances.
1: I'm Sinead Mangan in Perth, and this is Australia Wide, coming to you from Whadjuk country. 25 years ago, the rate of babies being born before arriving at hospital in New South Wales was similar whether you lived in a region or whether you were living in the metropolitan area. But things have changed since 2011, with one in every 100 births in regional local health districts happening before a mum manages to get to hospital. That rate drops again to one in 67 births making it to hospital in outer, regional and remote areas. Lauren Pissett has been digging into the data.
3: When Shara Kimpton's third baby was born 5 weeks early, he didn't want to wait.
0: On the side of the road, there was lots of flies and loud noises of cars and trucks going past, lots of trucks on that highway. So it was, yeah, very noisy and out in the elements, fairly blurred in the moment. But I just had to sort of follow my instincts because that was the only thing I had.
3: Living more than 80 kilometres from Griffith Hospital in the New South Wales Riverina, she always knew she would have to travel. Her story is becoming more common in parts of the state, with rates of birth before arrivals doubling to 1 in 100 in regional districts and tripling in outer regional and remote areas to 1 in 67 births. The New South Wales data includes planned home births before a midwife arrived, free births which occur without a registered midwife or doctor present before a hospital presentation, and births at home or in transit before a planned hospital birth. Perinatal social worker and regional maternity advocate Jen Laurie says the reason behind the increase is clear.
4: The reduction of services and the centralisation of services. A lot of these regional, rural, remote places that are no longer offering birthing previously did.
3: New South Wales Health Minister Ryan Park agrees the number is too high and says he wants to get it down.
5: It is still small as a percentage of all births, but every time that happens, it causes concern, particularly for mums and families, but also me as the health minister. I want families and mums to be able to birth as close to home as they possibly can. I've got to get the balance right to making sure that those services are safe and can operate around the clock.
3: Mr. Park acknowledged a reduction in birthing services closer to home could be contributing to the increase in birth before arrivals, but says reopening them isn't simple.
5: I think over time we've probably seen, probably over the last 25 or 30 years, a change in the midwifery model, and there's been a focus on safety and making sure that people can give birth in a safe, sustainable way. It can't be on and off again. It has to be a service that operates around the clock, and that's why governments of all persuasions, probably over the last 25 years, and we know across the globe at the moment, not just here in Australia, there is a shortage of midwives, and that's a challenge in relation to the healthcare workforce.
3: The government says it's hired more than 300 new midwives in recent years, with half of those in regional areas, and is working on expanding group practices and home birth options. Jen Laurie says more needs to be done.
4: Every time I hear a story, I think I've heard the worst of it. Like, it can't get any worse than that. And I almost sometimes wonder if it's going to take a catastrophic outcome for somebody to be really creative and start listening and do something about it. Rural people are becoming more and more disingenuous with the idea of virtual care. And I think on the horizon, the solutions that the government are thinking about is that. And that will show a real lack of understanding about what regional, rural, remote communities really want and what their healthcare to look like.
3: Something that's close to home for Shara Kimpton.
6: It's not easy for us to have different options. Our only option is go to your closest local midwifery included hospital, or even further, pretty much, for centralised care.
3: A challenge facing the entire health system.
1: Lauren Pissett reporting from Wagga Wagga in regional New South Wales.
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1: More than 100,000 Australians are waiting for home aged care support, and some families say help is arriving too late. Today, a Senate inquiry is examining concerns the government's support at home programme is failing older Australians and their carers. Emily Anderson has this story.
8: Deirdre de Jonger was preparing to bury her husband, Garrett, the day she received a phone call she'd been waiting on for months. The $4,500 taxpayer-funded chair her husband needed finally arrived, 2 weeks after he had died at his Townsville home.
9: The day we were burying Garrett, they called and said his chair's here. And my son picked up the phone because I was getting ready, and he said, no, he goes, not today.
8: The chair now sits at the centre of her living room. Ms de Jonger says it's a symbol of the long struggle to secure support for her husband.
9: To be honest, I absolutely hated it. I hated the chair because it arrived too late.
8: On the 30th of June this year, there were 107,000 people waiting for the federal government's home aged care program, Support at Home, according to the latest department data. The average wait time was 10 months, but advocates say it can be far longer. Ms de Jonger first applied for My Aged Care funding for her husband in October 2024, after they learned his esophageal cancer was terminal. About 15 months later, in January this year, the former mine worker was given less than 3 months to live and still had not received any funding.
9: And he was going to get a chair because his feet were so swollen that he could hardly walk. He needed a chair to elevate it. That's what we all went through for it for.
8: Because he was dying, Garrett de Jonger was approved for the end-of-life pathway, funding for up to 12 weeks. He was able to hire a lift chair with $2,000 for assistive technology. But he lived longer than the 12 weeks, and soon the funding ran out.
9: And my husband, beyond all doctors and all nurses, decided to live until June instead of 2 months after January. So I said, his chair's going to expire. I said, and he's going to have nothing.
8: Ms de Jonger complained to My Aged Care in May, and soon the couple was approved for their original support at home package and the purchase of a new chair. Mr de Jonger died by voluntary euthanasia in late June, and with his death, his wife felt her complaints were suddenly dismissed.
9: He goes, you're like a dog with a bone. He goes, you won't let go. I said, it's not right, so I'm not letting go. He goes, but what happens to the other people? He goes, what happens to the people who don't have somebody to go in for them? I went, oh, I said, I don't know.
8: About 130 kilometres west of Ms de Jonger, Daryl Mulgrew is still grieving her partner of 36 years, Jeff Small.
10: That's Jeff there. He's the eldest, but he's not the tallest.
8: In January, Mr Small was approved for complex care support at home funding and told the wait time was 12 months. He died 6 months later at Charters Towers Hospital. The 88-year-old never received his funding, so there was never a support worker to help with showering, dressing and continence management. All that fell to Miss Mulgrew in the last months of her partner's life.
10: My life stopped and everything was for Jeff, but I was exhausted, absolutely exhausted. I felt like I'd been abandoned.
8: More than 4,800 people died in 2024-25 while waiting for their approved home care funding, according to the department. The department has previously defended the care package arrangement, which said wait times are falling. The department and the minister did not respond to requests for comment, but advocates say the stories of Mr Small and Mr de Jonger are not uncommon. A Senate inquiry in Canberra today has heard the system is in need of major reform. Aged and Disability Advocacy Australia CEO Jeff Rowe echoed these concerns.
11: I think if the general public was more aware about how broken the system is, that they would be outraged. If these same stories were being told about children, there would be absolutely a march on Parliament. People would be horrified.
1: Jeff Rowe from Aged and Disability Advocacy Australia, ending that report there from Emily Anderson. 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It's lovely to have your company. Now, every day we bring you the news that's happening outside city limits. Anything from yesterday's yarn about how bird watching has become hip with young people. And today we're going to tell you about how cameleers in Central Australia started growing dates back in the late 1880s. And that's a practice that continues today. That story's coming up. If you miss a show, you can always find us on the ABC Listen app. Type in Australia Wide, you'll find our turquoise tile. And while you're there, why not subscribe so you can get great stories from all around the country when it suits you. Australia Wide brings together all the great reporting from the ABC's 50

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0: Small country towns have their charm. There's not much traffic, they're quiet, but they can sometimes be a bit too quiet and find it challenging to convince people to stay and put their roots down. As many small towns grapple with an uncertain future, some communities in Western Queensland are emerging as examples of how to thrive. Their lessons have been shared with other regions hoping to do the same. Lachlan Ford has this story.
2: If I look at those communities, I would say probably at least 70% of them are dying. They're losing population. They're losing services, they're losing businesses, and above all, many of their young people certainly don't want to go back to the town. That's what we've got to change. But you know what? 30% are not.
3: Small communities consultant Peter Kenyon thinks Australian towns have a lot of untapped potential.
2: 30% are growing. 30% of them are doing amazing stuff. And I suppose what I try to focus on is what those 30% are doing that maybe the 70% need to stop and have a look at and say, you know what, we could do that ourselves.
3: Mr. Kenyon recently brought 80 leaders from small towns across Australia to tour Western Queensland and see what makes a town sing.
2: If I had to list, for example, the 20 best tourist attractions or events or activities that go on in small towns, at least a dozen of them would be out here in Western Queensland.
3: The region is known for attractions like the Qantas Founders Museum in Longreach and Winton's Australian Age of Dinosaurs. One town that has mastered the art of reinventing itself is Blackall, the home of the Black Stump, which has deep roots in the sheep shearing industry.
4: Without knowing where we've come from, how do we know where we're going?
3: Blackall Tambo Councillor Boyd Johnston has an interest in preserving the town's history. After Blackall Masonic Lodge disbanded in 2016, he and his partner restored the heritage-listed building into a cafe, antique store and gallery.
4: Perhaps a bit gung-ho, not much of a business case or plan to start with, but my partner and I identified a need in the community, which I guess was the driving force. We love our community and sort of just gut instinct knew we would be supported and it was what the community needed.
3: He recalls it was over a coffee in the lodge with the late philanthropist Owen Stockwell and local not-for-profit Redridge Interior that the idea came for a dedicated space to preserve Blackall's cultural items. What started as a dream is now a $21 million development.
4: So we now have two giant storage facilities which have climate-controlled storage containers, fireproof safes. It's pretty incredible.
3: Any town reinvention project needs the backing of the community, Councillor Johnston says.
4: There's no magical sort of cure, but I think with a bit of positivity and a grassroots push, anything can be achieved.
3: Sometimes it's peeling paint and empty shop windows that can be off-putting to visitors and potential new residents. And sometimes a rather simple idea can do wonders.
5: It was really dry, horrendous drought. Everyone was really down. The community was changing. Quite a number of shops had closed over the past years, so decided that we should be able to make a positive change to our town.
3: Local photographers Sarah Pearson and Lisa Alexander came up with the Better in Blackall social media campaign to collect snapshots of the community. They then used those photos to fill the empty storefronts.
5: Makes you stop and look twice.
3: What began as a grassroots movement has now rebranded the town. Those photos of local pride are now featured on the large letters spelling Blackall at the edge of town.
5: Oh, I think the flow on effect has been incredible 10 years later.
3: The conference heard quirkiness and humour are hallmarks of outback towns that communities should lean into. In the town of Isisford, the big yellow belly sculpture was shown as an example of locals working together to tell their story.
6: If you want to be super reductive, it's a big fish made out of sheet metal. But you know, that's not what it's about.
3: Yilgarn Shire Chief Executive Ben Forbes says he wants to take ideas about community building from Queensland back to Western Australia.
6: Definitely you can look around and the Wheatbelt's in a bit of a slump at the moment.
3: But sometimes the most out there ideas can lead to change.
6: I think, yeah, it can be anything. As long as it leans into your history and you have the right people behind it and you build a good story around it, I think that's all that matters.
0: Lachlan Ford reporting. A colourful marketing idea by a business owner in Western New South Wales has landed him in a legal battle of superhero proportions. The dispute is highlighting the trademark risks small businesses can face when their branding catches the attention of global companies. Sir Katja Marlin reports.
7: Was I

0: by the comic giant. Intellectual property law expert Dr. Sarah Hook from the University of Technology Sydney says DC has form.
1: DC Comics are quite litigious, and there's a reason why they are quite litigious, and that's because Superman is just unbelievably important part of popular culture. Like, everybody knows who Superman is, that they really are at risk if they don't kind of clamp down on unauthorized uses, that they would start to see a generic type of Superman come through, and they might even lose some of the power that they have of their brand identity.
0: And she says regional businesses are increasingly in the firing line, largely because of how easy it is now for big companies to find them.
1: Especially in Australia, we don't have kind of the same free speech and parody exceptions that America has. You go to any rural town and look at the names of businesses, and they're quite funny, and most of them would be trademark infringements. But because they're not advertisers, because, you know, these businesses aren't even aware of them, they kind of just fall under the radar. But now, because of social media, people are able to kind of clamp down on instances, and they use these small business owners as a way of deterring other people as well.
0: Dubbo isn't the only regional town to feel that reach. In Coonamble, the town's mayor, Dan Keady, says organisers of the Coachella Festival were forced to change its name after a letter from the popular US music festival, Coachella.
2: Well, it actually hadn't crossed our minds, to be quite honest. It was a bit of a play on what we thought was going to be pretty harmless, but as it turned out, we got the letter, so we thought, righto, we'll try and keep it away from that as much as possible and have a different meaning, which Coachella is chill out, as in Coachella.
0: But unlike Coonamble, Matthew McKay isn't backing down. He's engaged a lawyer and says the dispute has become a matter of principle.
3: I understand what their standpoint is in similarities, but the legal jargon they use is trying to state that I am using their brands to deceive people to thinking that I am endorsed by them, which I don't think anybody thinks I'm affiliated with the real DC comic universe.
0: Could Fanman have avoided all this? Dr. Hook says it might have come down to something as simple as colour palette.
1: I mean, it may or may not be a trademark infringement. It would depend on how close it looks like Superman's trademarks. You know, the red and blue superhero imagery might be too far. Like, if he'd done green and yellow or something like that, he could have been in the clear.
0: It's a lesson Dr. Hook says most small businesses only learn the hard way.
1: The problem is that businesses will go and get advice about things like trademarks after they've already created their brand, their logos, all of, you know, painted their vans and all of this. There should definitely be a bit more of a push for small business owners when they register maybe their business name, that they then get told maybe you should go and look at some of the trademark information that's available online on IP Australia's website to think about whether your brand might be too close to another brand.
0: For now, Matthew McKay has no plans to hang up the Fanman's cape.
3: The stuff I've created is, you know, there's been a financial cost to it besides the hours. You know, I've spent a lot of money on it, and I'm not going to just turn around and delete stuff that I've done just because someone sends me an email. They won't even make a phone call. So, like, I just think they can try a bit harder. That's all.
4: That's Dubbo business owner Matthew McKay ending that story from Circacha Marlin.
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4: The humble date is a sweet, antioxidant-rich fruit that's packed full of fibre. Now, date cultivation began over 7,000 years ago, making it one of the oldest domesticated fruit trees in human history. And it's often associated with the Middle East and North Africa, but date trees grow extremely well in hot, arid central Australia. A key to growing dates is getting pollination right, a process which is currently underway at the Northern Territory's largest date farm. Our reporter, Charles Geary, spoke to Kim McKay, director and farmer at the Desert Fruit Company, about the art of pollination.
6: So each one of those is a single flower. Each one of those little tiny white things, and it's full of pollen. So now I have to let it dry a little bit and put it through some sieves.
7: So what are we doing here right now, Kim?
6: We're just belting out the flowers so that the pollen drops, and then it can be collected and put through a series of sieves. Like just a regular kitchen one. And then you can see the white, the pollen on the...

0: finer sieve there. And then give that a rattle. And then open that one up. It's a very fine sieve. And then you've got product that you won't hear it actually, but it does. It's as fine as talc.
1: Where does this pollen go once you've taken it off here, off the male plants?
0: They go into a bottle. Well, they go into jars and they're labelled and put in the freezer if we're not using them immediately. Otherwise, they go into these contraptions here with the long aluminium tubes on them to a bottle with another hose to blow into, and we use them as puffers to puff the pollen out onto the female flowers.
1: We're at the start of pollination season. We just heard you battening down some of the pollen out of the male plants here at the date farm. Tell us, how has the start of pollination gone?
0: Oh, actually, it started early this year. Normally, we don't start, the flowers don't usually emerge until very end of July or early August, but this year they came out at the end of June, I guess primarily due to the fact that we didn't have a cold start to the winter, so they're there coming along, and they just come out a bit early, but they did slow down considerably in July when we got down to regular zero temperatures. But now they're really popping. They're there's dozens and dozens and dozens a day popping out of their bracts. They emerge from the crown in a bract, completely covered, and then they split open.
1: It's a very labour-intensive process. We're in the middle of pollination right now. How much longer do you have left of pollination before you're getting into bagging the flowers here?
0: Well, some of the earlier ones we got in June are probably almost ready to bag now. But normally we would still be going for another, and we probably still will be going for at least another 3 weeks. So when I said they're popping now, it's like a bell curve. You have one or two, at the beginning, and then they gradually or quickly start coming out really fast. And then you have a peak period where you've got dozens upon dozens coming each day, which with the bahi you've got to try and get back to for 3 days in a row. And then that slows down towards end of September, early October. And then for sure you start bagging the first lot of fruit that was pollinated. And then by the time, because it's a bit of a slow process, the rest of the flowers soon catch up. And you're bagging with earnest. You're trying to, bag as many as you can each day, mainly to protect them from birds and, to a lesser extent, certain insects.
1: You said they're flowering early this year. Does that mean you'll get early harvest as well? When are you expecting these fruits come off the trees?
0: The normal time's around February. Now, we used to pick the bahi at the yellow stage in February, which we've decided we're not going to do any more. So it means it'd probably be more towards the end of February or early March that we'll get the first brown dates off, and that's generally the kadrawi is first and then the medjool, and with the bahi coming third or fourth, and then the other varieties are in a mixture of time. So I would expect that the few bags I pollinate, a few bunches I pollinated in June will come off early, so there'll be an early start, but there won't be many of those. It'll be the ones that are popping now that it's warmed up again early September to produce the first fruit. So yeah, it'll start, and then all of a sudden it'll be you can't keep up.
2: That was Desert Fruit Company director and farmer Kim McKay speaking to Charles Geary at the Tamara Date Plantation, which is about 70 k's southeast of Alice Springs. And that is Australia Wide for today. I'm Sinead Mangan. Cheerio.

0: ABC News, good evening. I'm Kira Jones. Several bushfires are still burning across southern Queensland amid high-risk conditions. An emergency warning was issued for a dangerous blaze threatening homes in the rural area of Teela, north of Blackbutt, in the South Burnett. The alert has since been downgraded to stay prepared. There's also a watch and act advisory in place for nearby Old Esk Road and Wild Deer Drive. Defence Force personnel will remain on call for up to a decade after leaving service under a major expansion of Australia's military reserves. Defence reporter Tom Lowry has more.
1: ADF personnel are currently required to remain on the books as a reservist for 5 years after leaving service, meaning they can be called up in a time of crisis. From October 1st, that obligation is set to double to 10 years. The change was recommended by a review of Defence's reserves 2 years ago that found the ADF should try and broaden the pool of people it can call on. It found it was spending significant sums of money training personnel and suggested Defence do more to stay in touch with former members. The service obligation doesn't require former personnel to keep training, but they do have to answer the call if needed.
0: The ABC's independent ombudsman has found Four Corners breached 4 editorial standards in stories by sacked reporter Mahmoud Fazal. Chelsea Hetherington reports.
2: The ombudsman has identified breaches in editorial standards in 2 stories, while finding Four Corners had insufficient verification and fact-checking and a culture of limiting knowledge about anonymous sources. It found episodes entitled Cocaine Nation and Meth Highway failed to meet editorial standards for accuracy, fair and honest dealing, and independence. The Ombudsman has made 7 recommendations, including amending the ABC's editorial standard on anonymity, further legal and editorial training for the Four Corners team, and more support for less experienced reporters. The ABC says it has accepted the recommendations in full and has begun to implement them.
0: The state opposition is demanding the government come clean about the cost of venues for taxpayers ahead of the Brisbane Olympic and Paralympic Games. Premier David Crisafulli yesterday ruled out providing regular updates in the lead-up to 2032. He maintains they'll be built within the $7.1 billion funding envelope. Deputy Labor Leader Cameron Dick says Queenslanders deserve transparency.
3: Working families need to know how much of their hard-earned cash is going towards the Olympics, because if it's not properly managed and monitored, then the risk of increased costs that will be borne by taxpayers continues to grow.
0: The NRL Grand Final won't feature a major headline act for its pre-game entertainment after talks broke down with Australian artist Tones and I. Australian Rugby League Commission Chair Peter Volandis has instead redirected the money into junior footy and participation programs. He's told ABC Sport it was an easy choice.
4: Look, we've decided to use our money in other ways. I'd prefer to see 20,000 underprivileged kids who can't afford to play rugby league, rather than spend $1 million on 11 minutes of a musical performance.
0: Brisbane Lions star Lachie Neale is set to learn his fate as the AFL Tribunal decides whether the midfielder will play in Saturday's grand final. The club is challenging Neale's one-match suspension for striking. A panel hearing began at 5 o'clock and is still hearing evidence. Brisbane's lawyer Adrian Anderson has pointed to the 2-time Brownlow medalist clean disciplinary record, having never been suspended during his 320-game career. Anderson argues it warrants the charge being downgraded to a fine. Queensland's weather, isolated to scattered showers tomorrow, east of about Hughenden to Roma, over Cape York Peninsula and in the western Gulf Country. Showers tending widespread at times about the north tropical coast. The chance of isolated thunderstorms, southwest of about Gundawindi to Windora. Partly cloudy in the southwest, mostly fine elsewhere. Cairns, 19, heading to a top of 28 degrees. Townsville, 17, heading to a top of 28 as well. Rockhampton, 18 to 28 too. Mackay, 17, heading to a top of 26 degrees. Mount Isa, 16 to 34. Toowoomba, 13 to 23 degrees. Mostly sunny in the southeast tomorrow. Brisbane, 17 to 26. The Gold Coast, 16 to 24. The Sunshine Coast, 17 to 24. And Ipswich, 11 to 28. Looking ahead, partly cloudy Thursday and Friday in the southeast with a chance of showers. 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
7: We're going to check in just to see what the fire situation is like across the southeast tonight. The QFES may have some information for you, and we'll get to that in a moment. Your first question tonight, as part of Smart Casual, the quiz. It's happy birthday to Joan Marie Larkin, who turns 68 today. She's better known as a rock icon, famous for one of the biggest hits of 1981. Joan is. Who is she

0: better known as? Who do we know Joan Marie Larkin as? Get on the phone if you know, 1300 222 612, and play the quiz this evening. 23 degrees tonight for Charters Towers, Cairns and Cooktown. It's 22 in Townsville, 21 for Mackay, 20 for Gladstone. Rockhampton on 22, Emerald 26, 27 for Longreach and Mount Isa on 28. Birdsville 31, Charleville 26, Roma 26 as well. 18 for Toowoomba, 19 for Bundaberg. Sunshine Coast on 21 degrees, 20 for the Gold Coast and 21 degrees in Brisbane. Well, it's been an intense day for crews battling an out-of-control bushfire at Teela, north of Blackbutt in the South Burnett region. Emergency warnings for the area have now been downgraded, but people in the area are being told to stay prepared tonight. With the latest on what is happening, we're joined by Chloe Sweeney, who's a bushfire mitigation officer from the Queensland Fire Department. Chloe, good evening.
1: Hi, how's it going?
0: Good. So what's the latest on the conditions out there?
1: So currently today we had about 20 crews on site with four water bombers. There was no major infrastructure loss or crew injuries, but their crews are staying on site overnight to monitor the fire.
0: What sort of information do you have for locals in the area?
1: Like you said, we did downgrade the warning to watch and act, stay prepared, and we'll monitor that situation in the morning if we reassess the warning level.
0: What is likely then to happen overnight? Are you expecting much?
1: There will be crews overnight monitoring it, but the conditions have eased. We'll reassess in the morning what that looks like.
0: Okay. How early in the morning are you likely to have that look at things?
1: We'll have aircraft back in the air first thing in the morning, and we have crews going back in, multiple crews going back in tomorrow morning as well.
0: And so conditions today, what were they like for crews on the ground?
1: The crews on the ground were working very hard today. It was a big day for them. Yeah.
0: So people in the area, they should just stay where they are at the moment, is that right, and keep listening to see what happens overnight?
1: Yeah, so they've been told to stay informed overnight. So that warning was updated on the Queensland Fire Department website, their Facebook, and also their council have set up a place of refuge until 10 p.m. tonight at Blackbutt Hall.
0: Sorry, I cut you off there. Sorry, it's Blackbutt Hall?
1: Yeah.
0: And I suppose the people in the area will know where that is?
1: Yeah.
0: Okay, then. Well, fingers crossed that things die down overnight and that all is well. Chloe Sweeney, thank you.
1: Thank you.
0: Chloe Sweeney, Bushfire Mitigation Officer from the Queensland Fire Department. So, the good news, warnings for this fire have all been downgraded. This is the bushfire at Teela in the South Burnett region. So, that fire's warnings have all been downgraded to watch and act. If you're in the area, you're told to stay prepared tonight. This fire continues to burn. Conditions may again get worse quickly. Firefighters will continue to work to control it tonight. A place of refuge, as you heard, remains open at the Blackbutt Hall on Miller Street in Blackbutt until 10 p.m. tonight. If you need emergency assistance or help, contact 000 right away. Ergon Energy is reporting damage to power lines is causing outages in the area. Power may not be restored until tomorrow night. For more information and maps of the warning areas, visit the Queensland Fire Department or ABC emergency websites, and stay tuned to ABC Radio for continued bushfire updates as that situation changes.
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0: Okay, last night's banger or clanger was one of our very rare 100%

Okay, you said that one. Big banger. Tonight's song comes from 1975 and Roxy Music's album Siren. Basically, it's a song about a bloke going out on the weekend looking for a bit of action. Has some ripping saxophone work from Roxy's Andy Mackay. Only got

to number 18 on the charts here, but I think it's become a bit more of a hit for us since. Or am I wrong? Roxy Music and Love Is the Drug.

0: What do you think of that one tonight for our banger or clanger? You can send your verdict in. B for banger, C for clanger to 0467 922 612. 0467 922 612. B for banger, C for clanger tonight. And just a message here saying from Matt at Brighton saying, Kel, I heard the sad news that Terry Denton has passed away. I have some great memories of reading the Treehouse books when I was younger. A very sad loss. I know, it is sad. Look, we have put in a call to Andy Griffiths, who worked with him, his collaborator on the Treehouse books, but I haven't heard back yet, which is fair enough. They worked very closely together for many, many years. And if you don't know Terry Denton, best known for his work on that Treehouse series. So it began with the 13-story Treehouse, and then every book added another 13 stories. And, of course, Terry Denton illustrating that, so a huge part of that story. But I remember talking with Andy Griffiths about their process and what they do. And he said they used to go to a holiday house or somewhere alone, so it was the two of them for 2 weeks, and they would just spitball ideas as to what could be on each level of these tree houses. And that was basically how they got written, was just them having a chat day after day about what worked, what didn't, was it too close to something else? So sad news for all of those. And there are many parents and many kids who loved the Treehouse books with Australian children's author and illustrator Terry Denton passing away.
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3: Welcome to Smart Casual, the quiz that tests your smarts in a casual way. 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And now here's your host, the Queen of Queensland Evenings, Kelly Higgins-Devine.
0: Oh, yes, this is the quiz Smart Casual, where we test your smarts, but we like to keep it casual at the same time. So tonight's first question, I've just realised, is the number 9 question in my rundown, but I'm going to make it number 1 and then just slide every other number down, which should be very confusing for me for the first 10 minutes or so. Alrighty, now the first person through each night, the first person I talk to, they automatically get a limited edition Smart Casual fridge magnet. And the winner tonight, last person standing before we hit 8 o'clock, be that the last question or just the last question we get to, they do also score said fridge magnet. So let's get to it tonight. Going first to Lynn at Caboolture. Hey, Lynn.
4: Good afternoon, gorgeous.
0: How are you doing tonight?
4: A bit so-so, but I'm all right.
0: You're okay?
4: Yeah, and you lucky devil going to the
0: grand final?
4: Yes.
0: I know, it's going to be so awesome.
4: Oh, both one-eyed Brisbane Lions fans.
0: That's right. So it's going to be excellent. I'm going to need possibly a Sherpa that they use at Mount Everest to get me to my seat.
4: Well, enjoy yourself.
0: And it's going to be fabulous, though. I don't really care. Plus, I get a Kylie concert.
4: Oh, yeah.
0: Yes. And I'm doing... Go on.
4: I used to have a dog called Kylie before Kylie Minogue became famous.
0: So, well, maybe she named

0: herself. Her parents might have named herself after your puppy.
1: Smiler Kyle was gorgeous.
0: Oh, that sounds lovely.
1: Yeah.
0: Linda Kabulcha, let's get into our first question tonight, which is, happy birthday to Joan Marie Larkin. Joan Marie is 68 today. She's better known as a rock icon, famous for one of the biggest hits of 1981. Who do we know her as?
1: Joan Jett.
0: Joan Jett.

0: Indeed. Joan Jett is 68 today. For some reason, that makes me feel very old.
1: But you're young at heart, darling.
0: Yes, but Joan is young at heart, isn't she?
1: I don't know. I don't know her personally.
0: I think she is. She's still touring.
1: So is Susie Quattro.
0: Sorry?
1: So is Susie Quattro.
0: Susie Quattro, yeah, I think Susie's older than that. Susie would have to be in her 70s. Rock on, yeah, those women, they don't age. Brilliant. Okay, another music question tonight. This is question two. Little River Band released their debut single on this day in 1975. The song's title is also a well-known saying about felines. What is the song?
1: Curiosity killed the cat.
0: Oh, Lynn's on fire. I'm telling you, I know where it's at. Do you have a cat, Lynn?
1: Not presently, but I've had felines in the past and I do love it. I'm into looking at pictures of Maine coons. And
0: they're beautiful, aren't they?
1: And large.
0: They're huge. Yes.
1: Yeah, and the males apparently are larger than the females, but their face.
0: Yeah.
1: Anyway, but I'm digressing.
0: They're terrifying and beautiful simultaneously.
1: Yeah, but they're apparently very...
0: They're expensive.
1: And very laid back.
0: Yes. Yes, I've got three rescue cats, so mine cost me bugger all. Well, they keep costing me, though.
1: I used to work at an animal refuge place.
0: Yeah.
1: On the cat side, just to get my fur fix.
0: I know. They're so lovely, aren't they, some of those pussycats?
1: Oh, yeah. And the kittens. Did I mention the kittens?
0: Oh, I know. Well, the kittens suck you in because you think, kitty, kitty, kitty, and then they grow up and they ignore you.
1: I worked with, he did the kitten run 2 weeks in a row, and the third time he said, he walked in there and says, does anyone else want to do this run? Because what you have to do when you get in there, you have to be careful where you step. The bladders are running around.
0: Yeah, they have no sense of feet at all.
1: And if you step back in there, you know, you could hurt them. But the little bladders are so cute and adorable.
0: I agree. I concur, Lynn. Lynette Caboolture, my quizzee tonight. On 612 ABC Brisbane and the ABC across Queensland. This is Smart Casual, the quiz. We are up to question number three. All right, Lynn, speaking of Little River Band, in 1982, Glenn Shorrock left the band. Who replaced him?
1: John Farnham.
0: It was John Farnham.
1: Johnny?
0: Indeed. I think it was John by then. I think he'd moved out of Johnny phase and was at John.
1: I would call him Johnny anyway, eh?
0: Yeah, let's. yes. Question four. Which show, I'm going to play you a bit of a show theme song, okay, TV show theme song. Which show with the following theme song debuted on this day in 1994?
1: Friends.
0: Lynn, you're absolutely smashing it tonight. Well done. That's four from four.
1: I say that I've already got two fish magnets.
0: Okay.
1: So can I give away the fish magnet? I'll leave it up to you who too.
0: Okay.
1: Okay, so I'll like I said, I've already got two, so I don't. Well, I'd love a third.

0: that's not the boss.
1: Oh.
2: Lynn, you're a sweetie. So do you want to keep going with the questions or do you want me to go on to someone else? What do you want?
0: Yes, please.
2: What's that?
0: Go ahead. I'll answer some more.
2: Okay, here we go. Speaking of the show Friends, which one of the main cast was known for dancing in a Bruce Springsteen video?
0: That was Cox.
2: Oh, yes. First name starts with C as well. You're there.
0: Courtney?
2: Courtney is correct. She played Monica. In the video, he pulled her up on stage, remember?
0: Yes, and I don't know you.
2: Yeah. That's it. No, yeah. She reckons she doesn't dance like that anymore unless it's for a joke. Because we all had big swinging arms in the 80s.
0: Yeah.
2: Yeah. Question five. Nick Dacos. Can I just tell you, I wrote this question yesterday afternoon. Nick Dacos won the Brownlow Medal last night, the AFL's best and fairest. Which club does he play for?
0: Collingwood.
2: Yes, he does. Oh, that poor magpie. Can't do that. Indeed. Can I just say Nick Dacos seems like a really nice guy, and I mean that genuinely. He seems lovely.
0: Yeah, apparently the last couple of years he's coming second or third, and it's about time he won it.
2: Yes, he is a superstar of the game, deservedly so. 47 votes, more than anyone else ever.
0: And the gap between him and second.
2: Yeah. Is big. Yes, it was very, very big.
0: Yes.
2: All right. Now, people were still waiting on a Lachie Neal decision as well. For those who are Lions fans, Lachie in front of the tribunal tonight because he gave Jack Ginnivan a bit of a punch in the gut, which you can't do. So we're waiting to see if the 1 week stands or if he will be given a fine instead and allowed to play in the grand final. And what will be his last game with the Lions, because as of next year, he'll be playing this team. Oh, God, it happened again. Heavens above. All righty. So I'm just waiting to see if we've got a decision. We don't just yet. Okay. Speaking of footy, Lynn.
0: Yes?
2: The Dolphins play which team on Friday night to get their first crack at a grand final?
0: Let me see. That would be the Newcastle.
2: Newcastle Knights?
0: Yes.
2: No.
0: Oh, bummer.
2: It's not the Knights. But you've had a mighty game, Lynn. Thank you so much.
0: And can I say, whatever happens, with the football on the weekend, I like to quote a Doris Day song.
2: Please do.
0: Take care of the rest. Whatever will be, will be.
2: That's it. I must admit, I'm nervous. I'm a little bit nervy about it, but I'm not one of those supporters who will cry for weeks or anything. Lynn, you know, you get in the grand final. How fabulous is that? Four in a row. Who could have imagined that?
0: I hope they get the threefer.
2: Me too.
0: And as far as the song of the, I think Brian Ferry's gorgeous.
2: Yeah.
0: I've seen him once. It's a banger.
2: Indeedy. Thank you so much. We'll add that.
0: Thank you.
2: I think I might need it. There we go. The lovely Lynn at Caboolture tonight. She's something of a trivia genius, isn't she? And, Sydney Roosters playing the Dolphins on Friday night at Lang Park, 10 to 8 the game starts, but you'll be able to hear the game live and ad-free on your local ABC station and, of course, on the Listen app. We are the mighty, mighty Dolphins. Indeed, no guns for the Dolphins because we love them. Question seven, let's go to Graham at Wacol. Hi, Graham.
3: G'day, Kelly. How are you going?
2: Excellent. Graham?
3: Yes?
2: Do you have enough fridge magnets in your life?
3: Our house could always do with more fridge magnets.
2: Do you have one of my latest ones?
3: I probably do, still sitting in my PO box that I haven't checked yet.
2: Okay. So.

0: Yeah.
1: All right, then. I might save it further down the line then, if there is a further down the line. Okay. We are up to question 8. I think I might have got the numbers muddled, but anyway. Question.
0: Are you sure you're not dyslexic there, Kelly?
1: Oh, look, it's possible. My husband is. So
0: I know I am.
1: That's. I know. Were you diagnosed, or did somebody sort of explain it?
0: I play computer games with my mate all the time, and he goes, "No, it's there. You twit. It's there. Are you dyslexic or what?"
1: The answer was, "Yeah, I must be.
0: I must be. Yep. Mm.
1: Yeah, my husband dyslexic. It explains a lot of things because reading is very like he can read, obviously." But yep. Some things are a challenge, but you put an engine in front of that man or, you know, woodwork, which he does, all those sort of on-hands thing, and he's brilliant. You know, it's mm-hmm. not a problem at all. So we each have our challenges and the things we do brilliantly.
0: Yes.
1: Question 8, Graham at Wacol. What drink is made with gin, vermouth and ice?
0: That'd be a gin and tonic.
1: Gin and tonic. No, not a G&T. Not a G&T. Sorry about that, Graham.
0: Not a problem, Kelly.
1: Have a great night.
0: You too, see ya.
1: There we go, the lovely Graham at Wacol. Now we've got Kerry at Kangaroo Point. How you doing, Kerry?
2: Oh, hi, Kelly. The reason I rang in was to mention Joan Jett. The movie in 2010 called The Runaways, starring Kristen Stewart as Joan Jett.
1: Yes.
2: Did you see it?
1: I didn't. Was it good?
2: Yeah, I enjoyed it. And I remember Cherry Bomb.
1: Oh, that was such a good song, wasn't it?
2: Yeah.
1: Cherry Bomb.
2: Yeah, Kristen Stewart's very good.
1: She is. Apparently she had Joan Jett the entire time doing that, just making sure everything was right. I'm trying to find Cherry Bomb.
2: It was very well done, but I don't know the answer to this, so I'm in strife because I'm pretty well a non-drinker. I haven't had the odd beer, but
1: yes.
2: But I just wanted to call in and mention The Runaways because it was if you get a chance to see it.
1: Yeah.
2: Yeah.
1: I'll just have a look. This was the song. People might remember it. What was that, the 70s, the late 70s?
2: I thought it was 80s, I think, but I might be wrong.
1: Here we go. Indeed. They were delinquent girls and we loved them for it.
2: Yes, a good. Just before I go, I'm just halfway through Will Smith's book.
1: Whose book?
2: Will Smith.
1: Oh, Will Smith's book. How are you finding it?
2: And you don't get to the Fresh Prince of Bel-Air till about halfway through the book because so much else was happening. And it is a revelation because I remember seeing I, Robot, which was I thought it was a wonderful movie.
1: Yeah.
2: And it's one of my all-time favourites. And of course, but my first memory is the Fresh Prince of Bel-Air. Mm. So, he's wonderful. Anyway, I'll get going and give somebody else a chance because I don't know.
1: Oh, thank you, Kerry.
2: Good, Kelly.
1: The wonderful Kerry at Kangaroo Point. Now, let's go to St. John at Hayden. Hello.
3: Hello, Kelly. But I'm lost. I don't know the answer.
1: You don't know the answer or do you want the question again? Let me just give it to you again. What drink is made with gin, vermouth, and ice? And you can have it shaken or stirred.
3: No.
1: No?
3: I'm a strictly beer man.
1: Okay. I thought the clue might have helped you there.
3: No, I can't.
1: You can have it shaken or stirred? No? Okay, St. John, no problem. That's all good. Thank you for calling. St. John tonight at Hayden. When you hear the answer, fellas, you're going to kick yourselves. Andrew at Bald Hills, hello.
4: Hello, Kelly. How are you tonight?
1: Excellent. Good night for a walk with Rascal.
4: It's beautiful.
1: Oh, gorgeous.
4: Yeah, a bit of cloud, but it doesn't stop us enjoying it.
1: That's right. Well, tonight's question number 8 is causing a bit of a kerfuffle. We're a bit stuck on it. What drink is made with gin, vermouth and ice?
4: Well, Mr. Bond wanted his shaken, not stirred, because he wanted a weak martini.
1: That's it. It's a martini.
4: Oh, yeah, I prefer my martinis made with vodka and vermouth.
1: Oh, vodka rather than gin.
4: Yeah, and a cocktail onion, not an olive.
1: Okay, well, that leads us into the next question. Andrew, true or false, having an even number of olives in your martini is considered bad luck?
4: Yes, I think so.
1: Yes, it is.
4: You only have one olive in your martini.
1: Yep, one or three. Apparently three olives, which seems like too many, traditionally represent health, wealth and happiness. But who knew that there was a superstition?
4: Well, I got taught well by my uncle, who was a barman.
1: Ah, very good. So he would have known his stuff.
4: Yeah, well, I'm going back 50 years now.
1: All right, we are up to question 10. Are you ready?
4: Yep.
1: Is a llama, LLAMA, is a llama a type of goat or camel?
4: It's a camel.
1: It is a camel. Well done. Watch out, this bit.
4: Rascal's got a little toy.
1: Yes.
4: That's a llama corn.
1: What's a llama corn?
4: It's a llama with a unicorn's hair.
1: Unicorn's horn, is it?
4: And pretty butterfly wings.
1: Oh.
4: It's llama corn.
1: That is so sweet. Do Rascal's toys last?
4: Oh, yeah. He's got a very gentle mouth.
1: Oh. Yeah. My Oz Shepherd does not. And, like, on human beings, sure, she's very gentle. Wouldn't bite us, the cats, no. But get her a toy and it's like, can I rip it to shreds in a record time? Yes. Yes, I can. All right, tonight's banger or clanger. Let's give everyone a bit of a listen. This is Love Is the Drug from Roxy Music.
5: Oh, catch that buzz. Love is the drug I'm thinking of.
1: Oh. Okay, are you bangering or are you clangering tonight, Andrew?
4: I'll banger Brian Ferry for sure.
1: Banger for Brian Ferry. Can I say it's around about 60% to 40% at the moment, but I'm not telling you which way. It's a very close vote tonight.
4: So last night.
1: Yeah, last night was 100% banger. It was quite the surprise.
4: I never even thought about telling you last night.
1: Yeah. So 0467 922 612, get your vote in. Banger or clanger for Love Is the Drug. Okay, Andrew, question 11. Which artist or group took out 10 ARIA awards on this day in 1997? I'll give you three options. Was it A, Silverchair, B, Savage Garden, or C, Tina Arena? Silverchair, Savage Garden, or Tina Arena?
4: 1997.
1: 10 ARIA Awards.
4: That's 29 years ago.
1: It's a long time. We don't need to hear that. Crikey.
4: Let's see. Silverchair.
1: Not Silverchair, Andrew.
4: Oh, knock one out for the next person then.
1: Thank you so much, Andrew, at Bald Hills tonight. So, no, not Silverchair. John Boy at Munroo. Now, if anybody else wants to throw in on this, on the quiz tonight, give us a call, 1300 222. John Boy.
6: Good evening.
1: Hello. How you doing tonight?
6: Oh, I'm doing nervously. A result.
1: Oh, unlucky Neil. Yes. We're all waiting. We're all watching TVs, seeing if we're getting a decision, but apparently not.
6: Well, I've been out and had to talk to the boys today and told them to keep their spirits up.
1: Good. Where did you go? Down to the Springfield training session?
6: Me lion den.
1: Oh, of course, your lion's den. Yes. Did they react welcomely to that, positively to that?

0: Charlie's still a bit worried.
1: Yeah, fair enough. Fair enough.
0: Hmm.
1: All right. So, banger or clanger for Love is the Drug?
0: Oh, banger.
1: Banger for Love is the Drug. There's another one. Okay, it's not Silverchair that took out 10 ARIA Awards on this day in 1997. So who was it? Was it Savage Garden or Tina Arena?
0: Oh, I thought it might have been Savage Garden.
1: Savage Garden is correct. Their self-titled album sold 12 million copies worldwide and included hits such as Moon and Back, I Want You, Truly, Madly, Deeply and Break Me, Shake Me.
0: Good song.
1: That's a lot, yeah. Yeah, you can see why they won 10.
0: I hear you're not wearing your Lions gear because it is all being laundered.
1: Yes, yeah, they're in the wash and ready to go for the weekend because I realised I've got 3 days in them coming up.
0: I've left my John Boy Lions T-shirt on for the week.
1: Oh, good. See, but you're at home. If I come into work and I'm smelly, there'll be complaints. And I'm not going through the HR process again. Traumatised enough. Yes, but I will be back in tomorrow, back in the shirt.
0: Right.
1: Question 12. Do you know how hard it is? This is not the question, but do you know how hard it is to get maroon tissue paper? Almost impossible.
0: Yep.
1: The office looks a bit like, because I decorated it, but it does look a bit like a barrack for the crows.
0: Yeah.
1: Because I had to use red instead of maroon. But yeah. I'm just saying they're the traditional Fitzroy colours.
0: Yeah,
1: go with, right. Go with that.
0: Purple.
1: Yeah.
0: In with the red.
1: Exactly. Question 12.
0: Yes.
1: Two popular US TV series, Baywatch and Full House, were both released in the 80s on September 22nd. Which came first, Baywatch or Full House? This is testing our memories, isn't it?
0: Certainly is.
1: Hmm.
0: I'd say Baywatch.
1: You're going to say Baywatch?
0: Yep. Oh,
1: not
0: dear.
1: Baywatch, it was Full House. Full House started in 1987 and Baywatch in 1989.
0: When do you leave?
1: I leave Thursday night. So it'll be Zach Mander tomorrow's in the chair for me Thursday.
0: Yeah, tomorrow's the last night.
1: Yep, tomorrow, yeah, I'll be back Monday, but I'll be on breakfast for those who'll be playing along next week.
0: Good.
1: Indeed. Thank you so much, John Boy.
0: With a song tonight.
1: Oh, yep. What song do you want?
0: Oh, I want CW Stone King.
1: Yep.
0: And
1: Harper Valley PTO.
0: No.
1: No.
0: Talkin' Lion Blues.
1: Which one?
0: Talkin' Lion Blues.
1: Talkin' Lion Blues. If we can find it, we'll put it on.
0: Stone King. You'll love it.
1: All right. Thank you, John Boy. John Boy at Munribbon tonight. Go Lions. Alrighty, question 13. If you want to play the quiz tonight, perhaps score yourself a fridge magnet, then get on the phone, 1300 222 612. The question, true or false, Captain James Cook named the Queensland town of Cooktown after himself. Is that true or is it false? Captain James Cook named the Queensland town of Cooktown after himself. Is it true or is it false? If you think you know, give us a call, 1300 222 612, and play the quiz tonight. You're on 612 ABC Brisbane and the ABC across Queensland. Get on the phone, 1300 222 612, to play the quiz.

0: Dragon and rain tonight. This is the quiz, Smart Casual. And we've got quite a few questions left. We'll see how we go, see if we can get to the end of them. And coming through for question 13, Greg at Gladstone, hello.
1: Hey, how you going?
0: Very well indeed. Now, do you know your Queensland history?
1: A little bit.
0: Okay. Well, the question is, it's a true or false. Captain James Cook named the Queensland town of Cooktown after himself. Is that true or is it false?
1: False.
0: It is indeed false. Do you know what happened?
1: No.
0: Okay, he did beach the Endeavour there in 1770. Apparently they had to make some repairs. But it wasn't founded, the town of Cooktown, until 1873 when there was a gold rush in the area.
1: Okay. Yeah.
0: So they named it after Cook, but he didn't name it after himself. So well done. Very all right, good. You're off and happening. Okay, now, this is from the ABC blog on Lockie Neal. No, there's no decision yet, but the submissions have ended, the hearings paused, the tribunal's moved into deliberations. There's the argument on whether it actually was an intentional strike, then whether it was sufficient to warrant a week, and then the question of whether there's a get-out-of-suspension card for Neal. It's hard to ignore the headline act of the grand final. Andrew Woods, KC, from the AFL, asked the tribunal to consider this as if it were for round one, but it's not. So that's where we sit. Still waiting.
1: Mm-hmm.
0: Okay. Wow. What do you think they'll do? Do you think they'll suspend him or let him off?
1: I'll probably let him off, I say.
0: Yeah. I just don't know. People have been asking me all day. It's like, I just don't know. Mm-hmm. Depends whether they had a good dinner, you know, whether their partners yelled at them during the day. So many things can factor into it. Okay, question 14.
1: Okay, here we go.
0: What is the chemical symbol for magnesium? Would you like some options?
1: Okay.
0: Okay, A, Mg, B, M or C, M-A. So M-G, M or M-A.
1: Oh, I'd say M-G.
0: M-G is correct. For magnesium. Well done. There is no M. I thought, oh, there must be an M, but no. You go straight to magnesium. Strange. Question. Sorry?
1: Used to play with it at school.
0: Yeah.
1: Light it up in science.
0: Yep, magnesia. Bright spark and fizzles out very fast. Question 15. What number does the letter M represent in Roman numerals? Just while we're on the letter M.
1: I think it is 1,000.
0: 1,000 is correct. You got a brains trust in there behind you.
1: No, I'm just thinking now that because I used to think about that at school and I can remember.
0: Oh, okay. So, look, I could hear another voice in the background.
1: Oh, I've got a few friends here. No, but they didn't get that one.
0: They're not helping you?
1: No.
0: Okay. Here we go. Question 16. Australian singer Nick Cave celebrates his 71st birthday today. Mm-hmm. His song Red Right Hand was the theme song for which TV series? Would you like to hear a bit of it?
1: I'd love to.
2: On a gathering storm comes a tall, handsome man in a dusty black coat with a red right hand.
0: Indeed. What TV show did that come from?
1: I'll have to pass.
0: Oh, I don't know that one.
1: No.
0: Oh, but you do. It's in your head. You know it's there. That's okay. But, Greg, you've done brilliantly.
1: We had the album, actually, the other one, too.
0: Oh, thank you, Greg.
1: No worries. I want a fridge magnet still, please.
0: Oh, do you want a fridge? Yeah, let's do it. I'll give you a fridge magnet. There we go. Greg going off to Lauren to get a fridge magnet because I'm soft. What the heck? Let's go to Ian at Gladstone as well. Big calling from Gladstone tonight. Hello, Ian.
3: Hey, how you going?
0: Very well. I do believe you're a first-time caller too.
3: Yeah, sure am.
0: Here we go.
3: Heaps on the radio, but yeah, I've never called through.
0: Oh, let's do it. You get a fanfare for being a first-time caller. So welcome to the quiz, Ian.
3: Thank you.
0: You're welcome. Okay, so Nick Cave celebrating 71 years today. His song Red Right Hand was the theme song for which TV series or streaming series?
3: That'd be your Peaky Blinders.
0: It would be Peaky Blinders. Storm. Such a great song. Pardon?
3: Yeah, it's a great series too, though.
0: Oh, yeah, absolutely. Starring Cillian Murphy as Tommy Shelby.
3: Yeah.
0: Now, question 17, while we're talking about Peaky Blinders, the Peaky Blinders were a real street gang that operated in Birmingham. True or false? They were called Peaky Blinders because they hid razor blades in the tip of their caps. Is that true or is that false?
3: Yeah, that'd be true.
0: That would be a fanfare. That's not what we want. No, it's false.
3: Ah, is it?
0: Yeah, it is. But I would have said, if I hadn't looked up the answer, I would have said true too. Disposable razors weren't sold until after the Peaky Blinders had been disbanded. The peak refers to the distinctive peak caps the gang wore, and the blinder, in 19th century Birmingham slang, was a term used to describe someone who dressed with exceptional style and sharpness. Apparently, no, they never had razors in the peak of their caps. They would have hurt themselves more often than they hurt anyone else.
3: Well, the series looked pretty true to have them in their age.
0: I know, right? But nope, they didn't. They didn't have them in there. But thank you for playing tonight.
3: No problems. Thank you.
0: There we go. That's Ian at Gladstone. As I say, I would have said yes to that too. I would have thought that was true. Tara, the truckie on the road. Hello.
4: Hello.

0: In Happy Days.
1: Okay. Now I'm going to say Ralph.
0: Ralph Malph?
1: Ralph Malph, yeah.
0: He didn't play Ralph Malph.
1: Okay, I didn't think it was Potsy, but I could be wrong.
0: No, it wasn't Potsy either. I'll give that to it. They'll give that one to you for free.
1: Yeah.
0: Neither
1: yeah,
0: of those
1: I didn't
0: two.
1: Think it was Potsy. I thought Potsy was somebody else.
0: I think Potsy was Anson someone. But anyhow, Tara, it wasn't him. Thank you.
1: Thanks, Hal. You have a good night and you have a good enjoy your time in watching the grand final.
0: Oh, I shall. I shall. You'll be hearing me a lot talking to local radio stations about what I'm doing in Melbourne.
1: Sweet.
0: Thanks, Tara. Lovely Tara.
1: Thanks,
0: there
1: mate.
0: On the road. Julie's at Mount Garnet. Hey, Jules.
2: Hey, evening, Kelly. I sent some stuff for Lauren about Johnny Farnan out of the 1994 Quarter Horse Annual that I've kept.
0: I bet Johnny Farnan was in the 1994 Quarter Horse Annual?
2: Not many people would know that, but he had quarter horses.
0: I did not know that.
2: He married into McTaggart's.
0: Oh.
2: And he rode them and everything.
0: Oh, there we go. I didn't think you rode quarter horses for much. I thought they were more pulling animals.
2: No. They're good workhorses.
0: Oh.
2: But anyway, I sent it to Lauren, so you've got it in your files now.
0: Oh,
2: so
0: cool.
2: The history.
0: I'll go back and have a look. Thank you. Well, you're there, Jules.
2: Yeah.
0: Still no word on Lockie now. But question 18, American actor Scott Baio is 65 today. What was his character's name in the hit show Happy Days? Now, we know it wasn't Ralph Malph. We know it wasn't Potsy.
2: Fonzie. But I thought he was Italian.
0: Well, his character was Italian, but it wasn't Fonzie.
2: Oh,
0: no, that was Henry Winkler.
2: Oh, that's right, Henry Winkler.
0: Yes.
2: Isn't that weird how Fonzie comes to mind but not his real name?
0: Yeah, yes, because he's just forever Fonzie, isn't he?
2: Right.
0: He was only supposed to be a side character. He wasn't supposed to be a big character in that series, but he was so
2: cute.
0: Good, people loved him.
2: Yeah, he was. He was quite cute, had that nice sort of thing about him.
0: He did. Well, yes, many nice things about him. All right, we're going to leave it there tonight.
2: See ya.
0: Thank you.
2: Bye.
0: There's Julie at Mount Garnet. So that's our carryover question for tomorrow night. American actor Scott Baio, 65 today. What was his character's name in the hit show Happy Days? We're going to leave that one for tomorrow. Your first question for Smart Casual. No winner tonight.
3: The deaths of Jesse Baird and Luke Davies shocked Sydney. 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
0: Coming up to the news at 8 o'clock, then we'll go stargazing with Jonty. Spring Equinox. Is it a half and half day today?

0: Counting Crows, Mr. Jones on 612 ABC Brisbane and the ABC across Queensland. You're with Kelly Higgins, Divine, and we've got the 8 o'clock news coming up. Then we'll talk about spring equinox with Jonty, plus the passing of illustrator Terry Denton. Yesterday, we'll talk with one of his chief collaborators, author Andy Griffiths.
1: Brighten your day.
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0: ABC News with Glenn Lauder. The Prime Minister, Anthony Albanese, will meet with his global counterparts when the 81st session of the UN General Assembly officially starts later tonight. With the story, here's Tuiyong Fitzpatrick.
1: The theme of this year's General Assembly is restoring trust and managing transformation. Fears of runaway artificial intelligence will be a burning issue. Earlier, the Prime Minister joined dozens of world leaders in calling for urgent global guardrails to ensure AI remains under human control. Mr. Albanese also formally launched Australia's campaign for a two-year term on the UN Security Council from 2029, citing the risk of AI as a key reason for the push. He's due to meet with UK Prime Minister Andy Burnham, South Korea's President Lee Jae-myung, and French President Emmanuel Macron later tonight.
0: The ABC's independent ombudsman has found Four Corners breached four editorial standards in stories by sacked reporter Mahmoud Fazel. Here's Chelsea Hetherington.
2: The ombudsman has identified breaches in editorial standards in two stories, while finding Four Corners had insufficient verification and fact-checking and a culture of limiting knowledge about anonymous sources. It found episodes entitled Cocaine Nation and Meth Highway failed to meet editorial standards for accuracy, fair and honest dealing, and independence. The Ombudsman has made seven recommendations.

0: including amending the ABC's editorial standard on anonymity, further legal and editorial training for the Four Corners team, and more support for less experienced reporters. The ABC says it has accepted the recommendations in full and has begun to implement them.
1: The Reserve Bank Governor says that she's optimistic about the potential long-term productivity benefits of artificial intelligence, but is warning of short-term inflation pressures. Data centre construction and business investment is accelerating, pushing up prices across parts of the AI supply chain. Speaking at an industry event in Sydney, Michelle Bullock says that AI is the great white hope to improve productivity. But she warns there's evidence that it's influencing the demand side of the economy as well.
2: So we've got this sort of awkward sequencing event at the moment where, in Australia at least, we are in a situation of excess demand, and the AI boom is adding to that demand ahead of any potential supply impacts that it might have going forward.
1: A Sydney court has heard former police officer Beau Lamar Condon will argue that he acted in self-defence on the day he's accused of murdering Jesse Baird and his boyfriend Luke Davies in a Paddington terrace. Sarah Gerethy has the story.
3: The Crown alleges the accused became obsessed with Jesse Baird after the end of their brief relationship and went to his Paddington share house in February 2024 after carefully planning to kill him. But the 31-year-old's defence counsel, John Stratton SC, told the jury his client went to the house in a motorcycle helmet disguised as an Uber Eats delivery driver that day because he wanted to pick up some of his belongings when no one was home and didn't want to be recognised. He said the accused was surprised to find Mr Baird in the kitchen, but the 26-year-old didn't recognise him in the helmet. He told the court both the alleged victims were then shot in separate struggles with the accused and that in the case of Mr Davies, he'd pulled the trigger on himself.
1: The foreign ministers of G7 nations have released a joint statement saying Iran must end its arming of and support for the Houthis in Yemen. The G7 has also condemned in the strongest terms Houthi attacks on Saudi Arabia. Thousands of refugees have fled Yemen in recent days after the Iran-backed group seized territory along the country's Red Sea coastline, including near the Bab al-Mandab Strait, the gateway to a key global shipping route. Iran has previously denied supplying weapons to the Houthis and says it only supports them politically. The NRL is breaking with decades of tradition and abandoning pre-match musical entertainment for the grand final in Sydney next weekend. The NRL says the money that would have gone to a grand final act will now be spent on grassroots rugby league, as well as helping underprivileged children play the sport. The decision comes after negotiations broke down between the league and Australian act Tones and I. Australian Rugby League Commission Chair Peter Volandis has refused to confirm whether there was a disagreement over which songs Tones and I should be playing.
4: We're not going to comment on commercial negotiations. That, as I said, we've just made a decision and that's the decision. Well, look, I'm a fan of Tones and I. She's a great performer, no doubt about that. And she's got some great songs, but we both decided to go to a different direction.
1: The Roosters, Dolphins take on the Roosters on Friday night and Penrith play Newcastle in preliminary finals this weekend. ABC News.
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7: We have a Watch and Act bushfire warning remaining in place this evening for Teela in the South Burnett region. 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
7: We've got Jonty Horner coming up to talk stargazing with you, including the spring equinox. The spring equinox is today, but do we have half and half?

day and night. Does that ever actually happen where you get 12 hours of each? So, and does it depend where you are in Queensland as to how close you are to that anyway? We forget it's a big old state and it can take the sun around 45 minutes more to rise in Brisbane, for example. Maybe, let's say it rises at 5 in the morning. It'll be 5:45-ish before it rises in Mount Isa. It's a long way. It's a long state. Alrighty, so Jonty joining us shortly. Banger or clanger tonight is this one from Roxy Music.

Are you bangering? Are you clangering tonight? 0467922612. What is it for you, a banger or a clanger? Get your vote in now. We'll have a result at around about 8:30. Plus, look, we did put a call into author Andy Griffiths. He was a longtime collaborator with illustrator and children's book author himself, Terry Denton, who has passed away, aged 76. Any of you who read the Just series of books or the Treehouse series will know Terry Denton's work. He's collaborated with lots of children's authors over time, but Andy probably his biggest collaborator. So Andy, happy to talk with us around about 8:30. So stick with us for that. Let's go stargazing.

0: And of course, before we get to Jonty, we are waiting on a decision on Lachie Neale playing in the grand final. As soon as we get that, well, I'll either be very happy or crying. So we'll see how we go. Jonty Horner, good evening.
1: Good evening. How are you going?
0: Good. You know, still waiting. Tribunals take a long time, can I just say.
1: Absolutely, yeah. Everything happens too slowly, and yet the weeks go by really quickly and the days go by slower and slower. It's really weird.
0: It is a very strange thing. All right, now, tomorrow marks the spring equinox. I thought it was today, but it's tomorrow for us here in the Southern Hemisphere.
1: Yes.
0: So, now, you have an issue sometimes with these things. Do you have an issue with the spring equinox tomorrow?
1: I don't. It's rather that it brings me back in line with most of Australia. So for the rest of the world, for astronomers around the world, the equinoxes and solstices mark the change of the seasons. So to me, it's still winter until tomorrow, and then tomorrow it's spring, and then I can stop arguing with the Bureau, basically. So that will clearly be a good thing. I think the reason people have been thinking of the equinox today is a lot of the international media comes out of the US, and they're so many hours behind. An event that happens at 10:05 in the morning for us, it's actually today American time, because it's tomorrow our time. So I think that's why people are thinking that it was the 22nd when it's actually the 23rd. Just about 10:05 tomorrow, if you want the technical time, when the sun moves from the northern hemisphere of the sky to the southern hemisphere of the sky, and that's what actually marks the equinox. It's the sun passing from, in this case, south to north.
0: Do we get equal amounts of light and night?
1: This is one of those myths that comes from the way things get taught at schools, and I think the late, great Terry Pratchett talked about in the Science of Discworld books the idea that we teach people through lies to children, which sounds kind of demeaning but really isn't. It's the idea that you teach people something simple that they can get their head round, then a year or two later you tell them, well, actually that simple thing we told you wasn't quite right, it's a bit more complex, and here's the way it's more complex. And so the way that the equinox is always described to people is that that's the point where the sun is passing across the equator. So that means everywhere on the Earth has the same length of day, and we get 12 hours day and 12 hours night. It's not quite true. It would be true if the sun was an infinitesimally tiny star-like point like all the stars, and the Earth had no atmosphere, neither of which would be particularly suitable for us to live here, to be honest. The truth is that the world is a little bit more complicated than this.
0: Mm-hmm.
1: The other part of it, of course, is that that all assumes you're at sea level, because the minute you're at altitude, you can see around the curve of the Earth more, and that's the reason the clouds are still illuminated when the sun's set for you. But ignoring that, assuming that you're actually stood on the ground, sunset is marked by the point at which the top of the disk of the sun vanishes below the horizon, not the middle of the sun, but the top of the sun. And because the sun's about 0.5 degree across, the time at which the top goes below the horizon, depending where you are on the globe, is a minute or two later than when the middle goes across the horizon. So that means immediately that you gain a couple of minutes in the evening and a couple of minutes in the morning when the top of the sun touches the horizon and then it rises until the middle comes. So that immediately gives us a couple of minutes. But the other thing that is quirkier and cooler is that because the Earth has an atmosphere, the light from the sun is refracted, it's bent. Now, that's exactly the same thing that causes your swimming pool to look more shallow than it is, for you to misjudge where an item is in the pool. When the light's coming up from that item, it bends as it leaves the water and comes into the air, while the light from the sun bends as it comes into our atmosphere. And what that means is that when you're looking in the direction of the sun, because of course you should never look directly at the sun, but when you're looking towards the sun and you can see it just touching the horizon, it's actually already nearly a degree below the horizon, but the light from the sun a degree below the horizon has been bent through the atmosphere and bent around. So you combine those two things together, and it means that on the equinox, most of the Earth, except for the regions right up near the poles that can see around the curve of the Earth because of that refraction, most of the Earth gets 12 hours and 8 minutes or thereabouts with the sun above the horizon, and 11 minutes 52 with the sun below the horizon. So it's not quite equal day and night, but the length of the day is pretty much the same across most of the Earth. If you want to go to the day where you have the same number of hours of daytime and nighttime, you know, when the sun is above the horizon, below the horizon for the same amount, mm-hmm. that actually happened a few days ago. But exactly when depends where you are. So the nearer you go to the equator, the longer ago that happened. The nearer you go to the pole, the closer in time that is to the equinox. So for us in southeast Queensland, the day where you had the same amount of day and night was either the 18th or the 19th. On the 18th, we had 11 hours, 59 minutes and 18 seconds of daytime in Toowoomba. And on the 19th, we had 12 hours and 55 seconds. So almost 12 hours on both days.
0: Yep.
1: If you go all the way north to Cairns, you've got to go back to the 16th, which is last Wednesday, for the day with closest to the same amount of day and night. And of course, if you travelled further south to Tasmania or New Zealand, you'd be looking at today or yesterday.
0: All right. So depending where you are on the planet will very much that will very much define whether when you get that equal time or as equal as it's going to get.
1: Absolutely. And the weird thing that occurs to me is we always get taught you get 6 months of day and 6 months of night if you're at the North and South Poles.
0: Hmm.
1: And you always imagine that there'll be a day when the sun sets at the South Pole and rises at the North Pole, but you've never got a time when it's daytime for both of them. But because of that ability to see around the curve of the Earth, because of the sun being bent by the Earth's atmosphere, that means on the equinox, the sun will be above the horizon at the North Pole and the South Pole at the same time.
0: All right. Well, anyhow, happy spring equinox for tomorrow, Jonty.
1: Yeah, happy equinox.
0: Now, good news. Tell us about the Nancy Grace Roman Telescope. It was launched. And where was it going?
1: It was. So this telescope was launched. We talked about it a few weeks ago and I was being excited, having watched the launch a couple of days earlier, going, yay, it's gone and it's worked and nothing went wrong. So that was all good. But it turns out that not only did nothing go wrong, it actually went better than expected. So this is the next great space telescope, something equivalent to the Hubble Space Telescope, but with 20 years newer equipment, 30 years newer equipment, which is going to make it a real awesome resource. And it was launched a couple of weeks ago to head out to the second Lagrange point. So it's heading out to a place about a million kilometres further from the sun than the Earth is, joining the James Webb Space Telescope. That's where James Webb's sitting. And so it's going to take until about December to get there. But when we talked about this, I talked about how, based on the amount of fuel this thing had, it was scheduled for a primary mission of about 5 years, and they were hoping, fingers crossed, that if everything went well and they conserved enough fuel, they might get a few more years of it after that. So they were tentatively hoping that maybe this thing would work for 10 years.
0: All right, 10 now, would be great.
1: Would be great, but it turns out it's going to be better than that, so long as they keep getting funding, of course, so long as people keep paying the wages of the scientists that use the thing. And that's a confluence of a few things. Firstly, when they were planning this, they had kind of a budget for the weight of the spacecraft. And that budget was 9,800 kilos, so 9.8 tons. And thanks to developments in better technology and clever engineering, the spacecraft came in underweight. It kind of got under the weight level, which meant that it was 1,735 kilos lighter than expected. Well, lighter than initially planned, should I say.
0: That seems like a lot of weight to not have to carry.
1: Oh, I mean, I wish I could lose.
0: It'd be nice, wouldn't it?
1: Oh, absolutely, yeah. But what that meant was there was more room in the fuel tanks for more fuel.
0: Yep.
1: To hit that maximum launch mass. So immediately, they can put more fuel on, and that means that the mission has the potential to go for longer. So that's really promising. That means that they can probably beat the 10-year extended mission, 5 years plus a few years more. And the hope was that that might mean, they whispered it quietly, maybe they could go as far as 14 years. Then SpaceX launched the thing and did a remarkably good job. The launch was smoother than expected, nailed every single point it was meant to go through, which means that, again, more fuel was left over. It got a better boost, extended that mission. That all meant that when it got to the engine burn that the spacecraft had to do to boost itself out to this Lagrange point, it managed to do that burn. Now, that burn was budgeted to use 200 kilos of fuel, and they used 18 kilos, which is just remarkable. They used less than 10% of the budget of fuel. That's how accurately they flung this thing out there. It meant they only needed a tiny correction. That on its own has now brought the estimated lifetime up to possibly 18 or 19 years. But the other thing is, because they did that burn so well, the next burn they need to do, which is in early December, only needs to be really tiny. It doesn't need to be the Big Ben they expected, which will save even more fuel. Mm. All of that added together means that rather than just getting 5 years as the most pessimistic case for this incredible new observatory, they're looking at it being able to work until at least the year 2048 and probably into the 2050s, meaning it could be operating for more than 22 years, which is just breathtaking.
0: It truly is, given that, you know, started at 5, they hope for 10.
1: Oh, absolutely. And these long-lived missions are brilliant because we've seen it with the Hubble Space Telescope, right? It was launched best part of 30 years ago now. And it had the problems with slightly blurred vision and they got it fixed. And it's still doing awesome work. And we talked a couple of years ago about how everybody was excited that James Webb would get to do a longer mission because they'd saved some fuel. Nothing to this level, but they've done a good job. The longer you can keep your mission running, the more you can do, the more awesome science you'll be able to do. And the thing with this is, it's going to go for so long that not only are people of our generation and the younger generation who are currently working in science going to be able to use it and learn amazing things, but there will be people who haven't yet been born who will get to use this telescope as professional astronomers during their PhDs. That's amazing when you think about it in those kind of terms.
0: Mm. And, Jonty, finally tonight, NASA's Lunar Reconnaissance Orbiter has been whizzing around the moon since 2009, but what has it discovered?
1: Well, this is a really good example of what we were just talking about, the benefit you can get when these missions go on for such a long time. So Lunar Reconnaissance Orbiter has been whizzing around the moon, really close in, taking these incredible images of the lunar surface, allowing us to study it. And what that has allowed people to watch out for is anything changing on the surface of the moon. And that's what they found here. Using data from this orbiter, looking at all the images, they've found a new feature that they're calling the Mageddon crater. That crater is about 220 meters across, 43 meters deep. And they know that it formed between the 11th of April and the 22nd of May in 2024. So that's the gap between one image and the next. As this thing's going round, it passed over the same point on the moon's surface 5 weeks apart. And between one image and the next, there was suddenly a new crater. Now, this is the biggest such crater that's ever been found in the solar system, a crater that wasn't there and then was, which is incredible because it means that scientists suddenly have the ability to study a totally freshly born crater that hasn't been there long enough to have been altered in any way whatsoever. It's absolutely amazing, and this is really fortuitous. It is the benefit of having these long missions, because they reckon an impact big enough to make a crater like this only happens on the moon about once every century or so. So it's really quite fortunate that we've seen it, but by having such a long mission, they maximise the chances of something like this happening.
0: Goodness gracious. It's also a little bit strange, but obvious at the same time, that the moon's still getting hit by things, and it makes me wonder about missions there. Jonty, and just how safe it would be for astronauts or anybody to live on the moon permanently.
1: Absolutely. I mean, it is a real concern, and it's one of the things they're going to have to work towards planning for with lunar bases in the future. The Earth is pretty well protected. We've got this wonderful atmosphere that means that most things that would hit the Earth don't make it to the ground. You know, we get all these beautiful meteors every single night. We get these beautiful fireballs. But you need to be reasonably substantial to leave something large enough to make it to the ground. So the odds of you being hit on the head by a meteorite are pretty much nil. They're vanishingly small. But on the moon, even the tiniest specks of dust hit the lunar surface uninterrupted by atmosphere. So the lunar surface is continually bombarded. And one of the big challenges for building a permanent human presence there is that anything on the moon that is there will eventually be hit. It'll be continually bombarded and pocked by dust. But these bigger kind of impacts like this one, yes, they're rare, but it would be a real concern. So I think one of the things they've got to plan for is how do you design your habitat such that if you get an impact smaller than this, say something like the size of the SpaceX rocket fragment that hit the moon last month, if you get an impact like that, how do you ensure that the astronauts can stay safe? What do you do about the buildings to ensure that you've got airlocks to seal them off against each other? Where do they have their accommodation so that if there is an impact, the odds of them having problems are minimised. And that's a big part of the whole planning behind how we do this in terms of building a human presence on the moon, I think.
0: Okay. Well, you're always a fabulous font of information. Love having you on the show. Professor John T. Horner, thank you.
1: It's an absolute pleasure. Thank you for having me.
2: You could be swinging on a star.
0: A message here from Karen. He says, my husband has seen the curvature of the Earth when he flew Concorde from New York to London. That was a while ago. What a flight that would have been. That would have been fabulous, Karen.
3: 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My ABC QCWA weather calendar is back for 2027, featuring stunning weather photos captured by ABC audiences right across Queensland. Ooh, nice shot, Marty.
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0: And still no decision yet that we've heard about. And I've got my eyes on all sorts of screens. As to Lachie Neale's suspension, the tribunal's gone into deliberations. Both sides have given evidence. So we wait still to see what's happening with Lachie and poor old John Boy at Murrumbin. And just saying, has anyone got Valium? This wait is killing me. I don't know. It's a bit hard, isn't it? It's 25 past eight. Let's get to your decision tonight on Banger or Clanger. The song, Roxy Music's Love is the Drug. Now, if love is the drug, then you will be hearing the whole song in the accordion of destiny. If, however, it is not anymore, we'll drop a bomb on it sometime through it. Let's see what you did, Queensland.

0: Accordion of Destiny sounds for Love is the Drug, your banger or clanger song tonight. And you very much decided that one a banger. The vote came in around about, I'm going to say 70%, 30%. So that was your decision on that. Roxy Music getting to play another day for Love is the Drug.
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0: Look, really sad news coming through today. The beloved Australian children's author and illustrator Terry Denton, best known for his work on the Treehouse series, has died, age 76. His literary agency, Curtis Brown, and publisher, Pan Macmillan, announced that Terry Denton died surrounded by his family on Monday. His imaginative stories and distinctive, often chaotic drawings were adored by millions of children and families worldwide. Andy Griffiths is the author of the Treehouse series, a longtime friend and collaborator with Terry Denton. Andy Griffiths, hello, and condolences. See, you worked with Terry for many years.
3: Thank you. It sounds like you said condolences. You have to work with him.
0: No.
3: That would be entirely appropriate in some respects.
0: I remember you telling me the story of years ago when we had a chat about you and he just going away for a couple of weeks and working on each level of the Treehouse. What was he like as a collaborator?
3: He was just a dream. I would ask him to draw something. In that case, it was the 13. I said, I just want a really bad, dangerous treehouse with a bowling alley, and bowling balls will be falling out of the tree and hitting people

0: the head, and they want a Shark Tank with no fence, you know, so people can fall in. And then he went off and started drawing this treehouse and came back with 13 levels of wonderment. You know, he had a giant catapult on the top and had a see-through swimming pool without sharks in it and bedrooms and kitchen and a comic book library. And I just went, oh, my goodness, that's not what I asked for, but that is the treehouse I would die to live in. And I think all of our readers would love to do that. So let's write a story and we'll call it 1, 2, 3, 4, 13 story treehouse. So that's what it was like working with him. He would give you what you wanted, but not in the way you expected. And then that would trigger me to start writing. My writing would then trigger new drawings, sometimes right and often wrong, which would then require plot twists, and so it was just a joy to work with him because he never knew what he was going to do next.
1: What initially drew you to his art and illustrations?
0: Well, it was an educational publisher back in 91 who put us together. I'd written a textbook for teachers about teaching creative writing, and he was assigned to the job. She said, I know this guy. He's very funny. I think you two will get along. And sure enough, the name of the book was Swinging on the Clothesline, and he drew these kids swinging at over 100 miles an hour on a clothesline and flying off the clothesline up into the sky. And I said, that's the exact feeling I was trying to evoke with the stories of, you know, common everyday objects like a backyard and a clothesline, and they are the launching pad for imagination. And so he said, well, you should write some books. And I said, no one will publish me, none of the commercial publishers. They all think I'm too weird and left of centre. And he said, well, you are, but tell them I'll illustrate anything that you do. And he was a CBC award winner at that point. So he was the known quantity and I was the young guy. But, yeah, he helped me get published and then went to town in the margins of the Just books, and that's where it all started.
1: Oh, yes, Just Tricking, Just Annoying, and on it goes to Just Doomed, another great series. And you were working collaboratively on multiple projects, it seems, over time.
0: Yeah, well, the Just series, I said, can you just do little flick pictures at the corners of the book? Because I don't trust the kids to pick it up and read it for its own sake. Because I've seen them. They don't want to read my students at that point. I said, just trick them into flicking the corners, then we've got a chance. But then he went up and down the margins and created an entire book in the margins, sort of Mad Magazine style. And over, kids loved it, of course, because you never get to the end of it. And it was all mischievous stuff. A lot of the time had nothing to do with the story. It was just in the spirit of fun. But I eventually realized I could get him to do a lot more of the work here. And, you know, because I'm not very good at describing things, so I could just get him to do a big picture. And that will help emerging readers access the text. And so we did half a dozen experimental books together, sitting in a room. He would make me laugh, I'd make him laugh, and that was how the books got written. And we learned to work together without stepping on each other's toes. And that was the how the treehouse accidentally got written. Yeah.
1: Andy Griffiths joining me tonight, author of the Treehouse series, longtime friend and collaborator with author and illustrator Terry Denton, who has passed away aged 76. Those of you who've read the Just series, the Treehouse series, even The Day My Bum Went Psycho, would know Terry Denton's work.
0: Well, you can't blame that one on him. That was a solo project.
1: That was just yours, was it?
0: The Day My Bum Went Psycho, yes.
1: Okay, fair enough.
0: I drew some little bums with legs, arms and legs, and said, look, I've illustrated my own book.
1: What did he think of that?
0: He was not impressed. He did say I was a very good stick figure artist because he said, you can get your ideas

0: cross, and that's what's important in a drawing. It's not necessarily the, you know, the photorealistic style of it. It's is there an idea there? And when I think about working with him, and of course my wife and collaborator and editor Jill, we just played. We played with words. We played with ideas. There was no holds barred, and there was how stupid can we be? And that was always the carrot luring us on.
1: Was that the key to his ability to tap in to what kids would love, was to remain maybe, I don't know if childlike is the word, but to still have that joy of the child in him as a person, as an illustrator?
0: Yeah, and I think for many children's writers and illustrators, the window stays open to childhood, and it's not that you go around acting like a child all the time, although Terry, you might have mistaken it for Terry sometimes. It's just that you've got a clear view back into it. And what would happen when we got together was, it was like our two inner 8 or 9 year olds came out to play, and it was like, oh yeah, do this, do that, do that. And it's like you're getting away with something where the adults are not looking. And I guess we had to relax our critical faculties to go there. But that wasn't hard for either of us. But Terry was a natural clown, and I use that as in the highest sense of clowning, because everyone loves a clown. And he was just, he'd just do it without even trying. I remember, and he couldn't often explain why he was drawing what he was drawing either. There's always penguins throughout all the Treehouse books. And they came in on the 26-story treehouse where we had a nice skating pond. He drew penguins skating around. And then they're all in the margins of the books to ordering pizzas and making prank phone calls. And they're all through the entire series. And I said to him once, why are you always drawing penguins? And he goes, I like drawing penguins.
1: Fair enough.
0: That's all you're going to get.
1: It's a good reason.
0: Yeah, if you ask a writer why they're doing it, they'll make something up. Mm. They can sound good, but he would just go, it's just what happened, you know, when I was drawing. That was his language, and it was fascinating to watch.
1: Andy Griffiths, did he ever draw anything just for you?
0: Did he ever draw anything just...
1: That was personal. Oh.
0: We would get beautiful Christmas cards every year, or get well card. He would draw lovely little cards. And in fact, which I would then turn into levels of the treehouse. he drew one year a whole bunch of Father Christmases, a whole bunch of Santa Clauses. And I went, oh, that is so funny. It's as if they've been in the duplicating level. And I said, that would be a great idea. What if Father Christmas accidentally crashed into the treehouse because Terry, is his fault, he falls into the duplicating machine, and then you get hundreds of Santa Clauses, and they're all fighting each other because they're trying to decide who the real one is. Just a single sketch done as a Christmas card could then inspire an entire plot. It was like a match and a can of petrol when we got together, and particularly on stage. He was a private guy, and he was sort of shy in some ways. He didn't want to get on stage ever, but when he was on stage, the most delightful clown and anarchist would come out, and there was some very funny times on stage. Once he spat an entire mouthful of half chewed up marshmallows into my face.
1: Oh. What did you do that caused that explosion of marshmallow?
0: I told him not to steal my – oh, no, sorry, it was chips.
1: Chips.
0: It was a bag of chips, and I'd put them on a table at the start of the show, and I'd surround them with danger tape and rat traps. And I said, whatever you do, Terry, don't steal my chips. And then I walked to the front of the stage and got the official procedure.

0: meetings underway. And of course, he was immediately stealing the chips. And the kids are all going, he's stealing your chips. And I'd look around and he would freeze. And it was pure pantomime. And then I said, listen, look, everyone settle down. I'm now going to do the serious business of launching this book. And then he comes over and taps me on the shoulder, and I turned around and he spat a mouthful of half-chewed chips right in my face. And the audience erupted, and I was trying desperately not to laugh because I knew the role of a straight man is to always get angry at the one being silly. So I tried my best to be angry with him, and I said, right, Terry, people have come along tonight, they've paid money, and they came to see a proper book launch, not some idiot eating chips and spitting him in the face of his author. So Ben, I'm going to punish you now, bend over. And he bent over with his face facing the audience, and I pretended to kick him in the bum. And every time I kicked, well, pretended to kick him, he would spit chips into the audience.
1: Look, it sounds like you two were the best of friends and the most wonderful collaboration that children could ask, or children and parents who love to read to their kids as well, and the generations of kids who have turned to reading and love reading because of you and Terry Denton could never really be underestimated. It's just an extraordinary gift you've both given our literary world. So thank you so much for telling us about Terry Denton. Is there something you'd like to say about him that we haven't talked about already tonight?
0: I think you summed it up there. The gift that he has given generations of readers now, so many 20-somethings and 30-somethings come up to me and thank me for making their childhood. And, you know, it was the joyful chaos of Terry's contribution is not to be underestimated there, and a real gift. And I'm you know, really sad that we'll never get to play together again, but I'm really happy that we managed to bottle that lightning. And I think we didn't leave anything on the table with the 13 stories.
1: Got to 169, didn't you?
0: There was 13 books, 169 levels. We got it all out before it got tired and repetitive, I think. So I'm just really grateful for that and the opportunity to have worked with him for 3 decades. Yeah. And he only got mad at me once.
1: What did you do?
0: That I know of. We were working on the 130 story treehouse where we get abducted by giant flying eyeballs from outer space. And he couldn't draw the eyeballs quite like my inner 10-year-old wanted them. You know, they needed to be a bit more drippy and ghoulish. And I said, oh, no, that, no, no, no. And then finally he faxed me, or he sent me, he drew 20 eyeballs on a sheet of paper, different eyeballs, and he said, pick one. And I said, oh, I think I've pushed him too far. Okay, I'll have that one. Thank you.
1: Oh, very good. Andy Griffiths, we so appreciate your time and stories tonight. Thank you.
0: Thank you very much, Kelly.
1: And that's Australian author Andy Griffiths sharing his memories of his friend, collaborator, author and illustrator Terry Denton, best known for his work on the Treehouse series. He has died aged 76 and will be much missed but also much enjoyed for years and years to come by kids and parents alike. The wonderful Karen Schaup coming in a moment. We've got some brilliant music for you.

0: Renee Gaius, Say I Love You on 612 ABC Brisbane and the ABC across Queensland. It's 11 to 9. Well, joining you tonight is one of the world's best guitarists, Brisbane's own Karen Shope. Now, Karen very generously, last time she was in here with me doing an original piece that Sean O'Boyle had written for her, she generously offered to come in every month or so and play for you. And I thought, well, I'd have to be an absolute moron to not take her up on that when you have world-class talent in your backyard and they offer, you say, hell yes, please. So Karen Shope, hello.
1: Hello. It is so lovely to be here.
0: And so lovely to have you in here. Now, you've been touring a lot, doing a lot of playing lately.
1: I have been playing a lot, lots of different programs, lots of different projects. It's been exhilarating and wonderful, and now I'm very happy to just be at home and have time to do some recording, reacquaint myself with my children, you know, all the things.
0: You've walked in the door and they've gone, do we know you? You look familiar.
1: Didn't burn down while I was away, so that's a plus.
0: That's it. Was the guitar the first instrument you ever picked up?
1: It was. I had a brief interlude with the flute for a few years when I was a teenager, but yeah, it definitely was always guitar. And my mother was a guitarist, and I just heard her and her students playing probably since I was in the womb. And just it was the sound, the quality of the sound, and the warmth of it, and the sort of I don't know, just always made me feel warm and fuzzy, and I wanted to make that sound
0: in your DNA. Now, you've got a piece you're going to be playing tonight by a composer called Ray Lynn, award-winning composer, but quite young.
1: He is very – I don't actually know exactly how old he is. I would say he's definitely under 30. I met Ray actually years ago at the conservatorium when he was a student and I was teaching a class, and he got up and played a piece, and I said, oh, who wrote that? And he said, I did. And I said, oh, hello. Have you ever written for guitar? and out of that we've done a few little bits and pieces together, and this is the first guitar solo actually that he had ever written. He wrote it in 2023, and it's since had, you know, it's done really well on streaming platforms, had hundreds of thousands of streams, which is a great credit to him because it's absolutely beautiful. And I thought it was appropriate to play this in Brisbane. We're both from Brisbane, and it's called The Feeling of Home.
0: The Feeling of Home.

0: That was just exquisite. I could feel my heart rate dropping. I feel my blood pressure lowering.
1: Oh, I love that piece so much.
0: What does it do for you? Why?
1: Look, it really, it moves my heart, and it's just, it's such a joy to be able to share it. And I feel like playing it live and playing it, well, this is live too, and people can't necessarily see me, but it's still that feeling of just connection. And I love the title. I think the feeling of home evokes so many things for all of us, and so many different things for all of us. And I think that's really contained in this music. So yeah,
0: it was gorgeous. I must admit, when I looked at the title as you were playing, the feeling of home, I remembered my grandparents' house in Juniton near Bendigo, and that was what came to me. So I hope other people managed to sort of have that experience as well of something beautiful.
1: I hope so too.
0: Karen, thank you. And that's on the Peaceful Australian Guitar Solos album, that one?
1: It is, yeah. On all streaming platforms.
0: Okay, so go get it and have another listen. Beautiful. Karen Shope, thank you so much for coming in. And you're on 612 ABC Brisbane with Kelly Higgins Devine.
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3: 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Are you up to the bit
2: Whoa, what are you doing? 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
3: Okay, but...
2: I'm serious, Tim. Do not ruin this for me.
3: I won't. I just...
2: Babe.
3: It was the dad. The hot one.
2: Ooh, I actually hate you.
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0: Ian Moss and Telephone Booth on 612 ABC Brisbane and the ABC across this wonderful state of ours. You're with Kelly Higgins-Devine. Still no word on the fate of Lachie Neale at Saturday's grand final. I think every Lions fan is now just going, come on! So hopefully we'll get a decision soon. We'll bring it to you as soon as we get it. And after the news, we're going to talk cameras, but photo booths. Do you remember the old photo booth?
1: Everyone here is my friend.
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0: ABC News with Glenn Lauder. The UN General Assembly officially starts tonight, where Prime Minister Anthony Albanese is expected to meet with the leaders of France, South Korea and the UK. Tuiyong Fitzpatrick reports.
1: Fears of artificial intelligence that's beyond human control will be the pressing issue for the 81st session of the General Assembly. Anthony Albanese is among 22 world leaders urgently calling for global guardrails to ensure AI remains under human control in a statement released ahead of the Assembly. The theme of this year's General Assembly is centred on restoring trust and managing transformation. Fears of runaway AI, wars in Ukraine and the Middle East, and the threat of climate change are all expected to take centre stage in New York.
0: Economists say it would be understandable if borrowers lost confidence in interest rate predictions. The Commonwealth Bank and ANZ have both updated their interest rate outlook, telling Australians to brace for yet another rate hike next week. But it comes just a few weeks after every big bank economist was calling an end to rate hikes for 2026, with cuts expected from 2027. CBA's Head of Australian Economics, Belinda Allen, says it's a rapidly evolving situation.
2: It just seems like the RBA is going to lift the cash rate. And I know there's been a bit of, you know, shifting calls, but markets are getting fully priced now. So financial markets think there's over a 90% chance of the RBA lifting the cash rate next week.
0: The federal opposition leader is refusing to directly comment on a proposal by his own shadow cabinet minister to allow access to superannuation to help Australians buy a home. In a speech to the Financial Services Council, the Shadow Housing Minister Andrew Bragg has suggested the idea of using super as collateral for a loan or withdrawing a lump sum for a house deposit. Angus Taylor says the Coalition will have more to say on housing policy ahead of the next election.
3: Superannuation is Australians' money and it's not up to union officials to dictate how it should be invested. We want to see Australians have the choices.

0: how it's invested, but this is not coalition policy.
1: A teenage boy accused of planning a large-scale attack in Queensland will remain in custody after a brief court hearing in Brisbane. With the story, here's Talissa Siganto.
2: The 14-year-old Mirrabra boy was charged yesterday with three offences, including preparing to cause death or grievous bodily harm and possessing violent extremist material. It's alleged the teen made plans to carry out random acts of violence on members of the public in three separate locations in his regional town. His arrest came after a tip-off from someone known to him last month, which led to counter-terrorism officers raiding his home. Detective Inspector Chris Knight says the alleged offences were not religiously or politically motivated.
3: We're not alleging that that has a terrorism element to it, and in fact, we believe that he has acted independently.
2: The teen was remanded in custody and his case will be heard again in Mirrabra Children's Court next week.
1: The federal government has wrapped up consultation on its proposed digital duty of care legislation, which will also include dating apps. The Treasurer, Jim Chalmers, wants the onus to be placed on platforms to make their apps safer for users. It follows research from the Mindaroo Foundation, which found 99% of heterosexual women have experienced harmful behaviour on dating apps in the last 3 months alone. The CEO of Full Stop Australia, Karen Bevan, says women and gender diverse people are disproportionately targeted in this type of harm.
4: And we think it's critical that the legislation specifically recognises gender-based violence or technology-facilitated gender-based violence as a particular form of harm, and it's a foreseeable systemic risk that should be assessed and mitigated.
1: If you or anyone you know is in an abusive situation, you can contact Full Stop Australia on 1800 385 578. The Trump administration is defending the president's decision to ban three media outlets from the White House. CNN, MS Now and Politico have launched a legal challenge, claiming the ban violates the United States' constitutionally protected rights to a free press. Speaking in New York, Donald Trump insists that access to the White House is a privilege, not a right.
5: And I think that these outlets have an obligation to be fair. And if they're fake news, I really think I have an obligation not to let fake news. They're very bad for the country, very bad for national security. So I have that obligation. So we'll see how it works out.
1: And the Ukrainian President Volodymyr Zelensky has met with U.S. Senators Mark Kelly, Richard Blumenthal, Jeannie Shaheen and Sheldon Whitehouse in New York, with the U.S. President announcing last week that Ukraine and Russia had agreed not to strike energy targets, which any semblance has disappeared. That's ABC News.
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8: Three, two, one, smile. What faces did you used to make when you did your photo booth poses? I remember one year for Christmas, my sister gave me, she had a strip of photos that had been taken of me, my brother and her when we were probably 9, 7 and 4 in a photo booth, and she framed it for me, and it's the loveliest memento of being kids together. But you don't see many photo booths around nowadays. But what photo did you get taken in a photo booth? 1300 222 612. Do you have one that you've still got, it, whether it's on show or in a photo album somewhere? What was your photo booth photo? Who was it? You and your best mates, or you and family? And were you doing different poses through it? I bet you were. What did you do? Give me a call, 1300 222 612. Would you dare pull the same maniacal faces in a photo booth if there was no curtain and people were staring and poking at you? Because it's been 100 years since that invention debuted. What's different today? That is coming up shortly. A beautiful SMS that came in from Tim that says, thank you, Andy Griffiths. We had, if you've just joined us, Andy Griffiths was on to talk about his friend and collaborator, Terry Denton, who has passed away, age 76. And he says, thank you, Andy, for sharing your beautiful memories of Terry Denton. I loved reading your books to my children. That'd be the Just and the Treehouse series. I'm sure all of our ABC family would love to send love and condolences to Terry's family and friends. And yes, indeed, I'm sure they will be feeling the love from Australian kids and their parents who've enjoyed all the work that Terry Denton did over the years. And of course, we have songs you love tonight. If you have a song you would love to hear, then you should tell us about that. 1300 222 612 to have a word in Lauren's ear tonight, or you can text 0467 922 612 and tell me what song you would like to hear. And still no word from the tribunal as to the fate of Lachie Neal from the Brisbane Lions, suspended for 1 week because of an alleged punch on one of the Hawthorn players during last Saturday's game. And, well, we're just holding out hope that he may get it downgraded. We shall see. But as I say, still no word. When we know, you will know.
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8: Do you have photo booth strips that painfully remind you of a busy night, best forgotten, or a special memory in a special place? The first photo booth machine debuted 100 years ago this week. And whilst the original technology has become a bit of a relic, our love affair with photo booths and maybe ourselves lives on. Digital booths are all the rage nowadays. They see them at weddings and birthdays, all sorts of places. And 300 analog machines still remain, snapping intimate moments across the globe. So how has it evolved and why are we still so obsessed with these tiny frames? Catelyn Langford is a PhD candidate at RMIT University and an ABC Top 5 Arts recipient for 2026. Catelyn, hello.
10: Hi, thanks so much for having me.
8: You're currently writing a thesis, Automatic for the People, Photo Booths and Urban Culture. What drew you to this topic?
10: Yeah, so I've been using photo booths since I was a teenager quite regularly, and I started working on an exhibition which was at RMIT Galleries last year called Autophoto, A Life in Portraits. And for that exhibition, I said, oh, yeah, easy. I'll write a history of photo booths. That'll be so easy. I can do that so quickly. And this was back in 2024. And then I started doing this and realized there was just next to no histories on photo booths at all, which I find really shocking because they're quite ubiquitous. We all have these experiences. You're talking about your own experience. I had tons of experiences. So I thought, actually, that's a great PhD topic because you're meant to kind of fill a gap in knowledge of your PhD. And I felt like this was both really fun and interesting and something that I could quite happily give 4 years of my life to.
8: So as you started researching photo booths, what little rabbit hole, or was it a huge rabbit hole, did you find yourself in?
10: It was, yeah, it's a big rabbit hole because it is 100 years of history. And actually the first automatic photography portrait machines actually date from 1888. So it is quite a big history to encompass. And one of the things that I found really fascinating is that the kind of ideas and perceptions that we have of photo booths now, they were quite different across time. So perceptions kind of constantly shift. And one of the things I find really fascinating is when they first debut, as you said, like 100 years ago this week, specifically yesterday was 100 years, on Broadway, it was kind of initially seen as kind of a game, something you went to do for entertainment. It was a real amusement thing. And I think that was because it was on Broadway where you had all the attractions like the Birth of Talking Cinema and theatre shows that people were going to. So the photo booth kind of was initially seen this way as kind of a place to go and have a fun time with your friends, instead of sort of the way that we might use it today, which is sometimes for identification photographs or more like a sort of private thing. Because that's the other thing that my research has shown is there was no curtain.
8: No curtain in the original ones.
10: No curtain.
8: People were just standing around watching you?
10: Yeah, completely. They were actually encouraged to watch you and encouraged to actually interact with you, like to poke you, to prod you, to make you laugh. There were lots of giggles. Articles they talked about it being the birth of a giggle. You're encouraged to kind of help someone give birth to a giggle by making them laugh in the booth.
8: That is insane. I don't think I would have done that. Was it popular, though?
10: It was really popular, and one of the things I find really interesting is that it was a strip of 8 photographs that you received at that time. We usually now get 3 or 4, but they encourage you to go into the machine and kind of enact a performance, and that's because cinema was really taking off then, and they said turn yourself into a movie star. Use that 8 strip format to make your own little film. And there was also an attendant who was there. She used to wear like a little blue smock. She was called Miss Photomaton, and she would encourage you to undertake this thing. She would shout poses at you, like look left, look right, look over your shoulder, look really glamorous. So it was really about performing in this way. And I think I find that I'm quite self-conscious. I couldn't do that either. I wouldn't want to be performing in front of all these people. But it was really, really popular. And they said, you know, in the first week, there were 7,000 people that went through.
8: That's huge, 7,000, because yes. It took a long time, didn't it, to set up between each shot?
10: Yes. Yeah, so now, because there's this thing in 1955 that comes out called the spider arm assembly, and it means that you can keep going in again and again after someone sits there. But at that time, they didn't have that technology. So you had to wait 8 minutes between every single photograph. And with that studio on Broadway was open, reports say nearly 24 hours to really facilitate these people coming through and using the machine. And that also meant, because there was that 8-minute wait, that people kept watching you as the lines grew bigger and bigger and bigger.
8: And can I just say, if somebody hasn't already used Miss Photomaton as one of their handles on social media, that is a tragedy. Miss Photomaton,
10: I think,
8: is a brilliant handle. It's fabulous. So where across the globe has it been used?
10: Yeah, so that's what I also found really fascinating, is that it arrives on Broadway, big debut in 1926, but really quickly this machine spreads across the world. And in Australia, that is in 1929, the machines arrive, first in Sydney in March, and then they sort of start spreading out across Australia, and they first arrive at department stores. And it was this idea that you would go to the department store, which was quite a glamorous activity at the time, and go and get your photomaton strip taken. And the other thing that I find really fascinating is when they arrive in Australia, there's this big competition they run in the papers, and people are encouraged to go into the photomaton machine, pose in 6 different poses at this time. That was the number of frames. Things like sobbing or being really happy or pretending to sleep. Mm-hmm. And these strips are then submitted to the paper, produced in the paper, and people were to vote on their favourite strip. So you've got this amazing record of them arriving in Australia, and potentially your family members might be in this newspaper because of this record of this competition.
8: So mainly they were used for what they're used for now. I mean, every now and again for photos for your, I don't know, passport or whatever, but mostly just for the joy of having your photo taken.
10: Yeah, I think it is about the joy. What I find, I keep saying fascinating, but I just enjoy my research, is that when the machine is first debuted, Giuseppe, the inventor, he says that it's particularly for one person to use. It's only intended for one person to use. But of course, across time, we all want to pile in and use this machine with other people. And that is still the use that I think means that we still use them today and why they have survived across these 100 years. Because it's kind of this experience that you do with others. You go in there, you get to be really close to someone, maybe someone you really love or a really close friend. And that is really the joy of the photo booth. And I think prior to this, the automatic photography machines were pillars or towers that you sat in front of, but the booth was actually a structure you had to pile into. And I think that's what is really meant they've survived, because they've got this sort of inherent experiential quality.
8: Catelyn Langford is a PhD candidate at RMIT University and an ABC Top 5 Arts recipient for 2026. We're talking about her thesis, which is called Automatic for the People, Photo Booths and Urban Culture. So I'm just talking about our photo booth experiences tonight. Now, Catelyn, who was Alan Adler?
10: Yeah.

0: Alan Adler is a man who I've spent many years researching, but he is really significant in photo booth history because prior to his death in 2024, he was the longest running photo booth technician in the world. And he first started working with photo booths in 1972. He saw the ad in the newspaper promising an $80 return on a business comprising two vending machines. He turned up, saw that they were photo booths, but decided, you know what, this is fine, I'm going to take a gamble on it. And that became his life for the next 50 years. Hmm. So that, I find it really amazing that someone would decide to do that with their life, because it's such a lot of work. And at one point, he was running 16 photo booths across Melbourne single-handedly.
1: Oh, gosh. And how did they evolve over time? Obviously, they became enclosed. That was one big move.
0: Yes. Comes along in sort of the 1930s and 40s, and you know, thankfully, because I couldn't imagine anything worse. But then the kind of the process has evolved because they start being used for official identification documents from the 1950s, and then they start needing to be colour because we perceive colour as being more realistic to how we look. Mm. So in the 60s and 70s, you start seeing these colour photo booths, but colour is quite a dangerous thing, to be honest. The chemicals are incredibly corrosive and you shouldn't really be replacing them because they're not the best to replace. But so then digital machines start coming along in the 1990s. So you start seeing this real obvious technical revolution, and the digital machines really take over. They're the ones that you primarily will see on the streets today. But as you mentioned, we still do have these 300 analog machines left in the world, because I think there's still this magic about this sort of dip and dunk. Yeah. You know, strip that comes out wet because it's gone through this chemical formula kind of thing.
1: How many are left in Australia?
0: So in Australia, we've currently got around 11. There's one in regional Victoria. There's 8 in Melbourne currently, 1 in Sydney and 1 in Adelaide. So we're really lucky, because you imagine, you know, there's only 300 left working in the world, and we've got quite a number here in Australia.
1: All right, none in Brisbane. That's heartbreaking. Or anywhere in Queensland, for that matter. That's right. No, we might have to go and nick one of Melbourne's. I'll do it while I'm there on the weekend for the footage. Just load it up. I'm sure Virgin would love that as extra luggage. But so how has it all gone now that we can, we've got a camera in our hand at any given time of the day? Will that see the utter demise of the photo booth, do you think?
0: Yeah, you would think so, right? But what my research has kind of shown is that photo booths and photo booth culture is actually on the rise. So I've noticed, you know, and maybe it's the case in Brisbane, but certainly in Melbourne and Adelaide, there's a real rise in digital photo booths around the place. People want to go into these places and they want to go with people and friends. And I think that's because in this increasingly digital world, we consume everything on the screen. But actually, the experience of going in with someone and making an event of it, making it something you do with friends, and then receiving a tangible photograph, I think that's a really special thing now, and something that you actually remember. Like, I know I take thousands of photographs on my phone and I never look at them, but I look at photo booth strips that I've received all the time. I have them pinned up all over my house, not just because of my research. I was doing this before, and I think that's something really special, and I think that's probably why there's a real interest in these machines at the moment.
1: Yeah. I've got Karen from Capalabar on the line. Hey, Karen.
2: Hello, Kel. How are you?
1: Good. What's your photo booth memory with your brother?
2: Oh, memorable, but yeah, anywho. And it's mostly my fault. I bought him this T-shirt thinking, because when we were young, I used to look after him a lot. Mm-hmm. And so I'm 5 years older than him. So I bought him, yeah, I remember the colour. I think it was a sort of tan colour, and had a really bright print on the front of it, and it said, "I'm the stupid," and it had this hand pointing.
1: So in the photo, where was that hand pointing, Karen?
2: Oh, hello.
1: Straight at the big sister who bought it for him.
2: Yeah, I'm the stupid.
1: But you have that forever, don't you?
2: Yeah, but the funny thing was, like, then I took him to Willowbank Racing, you know, we're walking through the crowds and everything. He always made sure that he wasn't stupid. He always made sure he was pointing at me. And it's like, you know, it's like, yeah, little.
1: Oh, Karen, that's a gorgeous memory. Thank you. Karen at Capalabar, photo booth photo with her brother in a shirt that's aligned with stupid and the hand pointing straight at her. See, these are the sort of memories that they evoke, aren't they, Caitlin?
0: Yeah.

0: I have a lot of quite unfortunate photographs of myself from my youth, but when you look back at them, you're kind of like, okay, at least I've got that memory. Maybe not so much for Karen, but for me, I think, you know, it's a great thing to be able to reflect and be like, oh, that's what I used to look like, and I didn't look so bad as a teenager kind of thing.
1: Yeah, that's it. And it's one of my favourite photos, the set of photos with my brother and sister. We don't have a lot of them together, and we've got that strip, and to have it my sister got it professionally framed. It shows you how what she thought of it as well as a childhood memory.
0: Yeah, I think that's kind of, for a lot of people as well, like going back to the 1920s, people didn't really have the same photographic culture that we have today. So this was one of the only opportunities they would get photographs of themselves. And particularly one of my favorite things is finding all these photographs of women who've clearly just had a child, and they go in and they hold their baby up in the photo booth, you know, and their hands are there and the baby's kind of, you know, wishing, you know, squiggling around. But it's really sweet because you can see that for these people, this was a really important machine for them because it enabled them to record their family memories.
1: Yeah. Well, Catlin, what a way to spend 4 years, firstly, but secondly, thank you so much for telling us about more about the history of the photo booth.
0: No, thanks so much for having me. I've really enjoyed it. Thank you.
1: Catlin Langford, PhD candidate at RMIT University and ABC Top 5 Arts recipient for 2026. And the thesis is called Automatic for the People, Photo Booths and Urban Culture.
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1: Still no word on Lockie Neal. Honestly, how long can you talk about one hit to a chest? Really? What are they doing in there? Anyhow, Tribunal still hasn't brought down a decision about Lockie Neal playing or not playing in Saturday's grand final. We will wait. And if we get a decision before 10 o'clock, they've been going at this since 5, by the way. Evidence, deliberation. If we get a decision, you'll know about it. All right, let's get into tonight's Songs You Love. Whoops, here we go. We need the opening theme. Does this tune haunt your dreams like it haunts mine? Actually, it's a beautiful tune. Time for Songs You Love, getting into it a little bit early tonight. This one requested by Bredded Ipswich, who says, Kel, this one was the theme to the 1969 movie Midnight Cowboy, bit of Harry Nilsson, and Everybody's Talking. 0467 922612, request a song.

0: Can I tell you, everybody's talking Harry Nilsson there. This is Songs You Love. Andrew McGarry is providing live coverage of the AFL Tribunal tonight. So if you go to the ABC website, abc.net.au/news, you'll find the Tribunal live updates. And because it's taking so long, Andrew is also answering other questions about AFL. It's actually very entertaining. Like, if you're waiting for one decision that's taking forever, then Andrew's doing an absolutely brilliant job answering questions. And Mick at Beau Morris texted in to say to Andrew McGarry, "I'm in the 8:10 screening of The Odyssey. Will we have a verdict by the end of the movie?" Actually, I don't think we will.
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0: Okay, don't know whether you would have heard this one, but Ben on the road. He's going through Kilcoy on his way to Warwick. Wants to hear some Chris Stapleton and White Horse tonight. It's a little bit country, it's a little bit rock.

0: White Horse by Chris Stapleton. All right, the ABC Live blog. Andrew McGarry, in charge of that blog, always does a brilliant job. And a couple of minutes ago, he wrote, "I think we're about to be back on the screens with Jeff Gleeson, KC, and the other panel members, the legal teams, and Lachie Neal himself." So, for those who've just joined us and maybe aren't across AFL news, Lachie Neal, who used to be a captain of the Lions but had a bit of personal trouble pre-season, one of our greatest players, though, dual Brownlow medalist, got a week suspension for an alleged strike to the chest on a Hawthorn player. A Hawthorn player who had allegedly been pushing Eric Hipwood's face into the ground. But anyhow, well, that's not tonight's issue. So he got a week suspension, which means the grand final. So, of course, the Lions challenged it. So what is tonight's verdict? Okay. We have, this is from Jeff Gleeson, KC, from our live blog. "We have no problem saying that this was an intentional strike and that it was medium impact. There is no single frame that shows him contacting Ginnivan." That's the other player. "But Ginnivan doubles over, not consistent with being body checked. We place little emphasis on Neil's evidence of Ginnivan's word. We find this was a forceful blow. It was, to use the vernacular, that it was a strike to the guts. There is no doubt it should be graded as medium impact." All right. So that's what they've said so far. Look, for those of us who are Lions fans, this is a big moment coming into a grand final. He's one of our best players. As I say, dual Brownlow medalist. And look, can we win a grand final without him? Probably. Do we want to? No, we don't. He's off to Collingwood next year. Look, it hasn't been announced, but it's the worst kept secret in football. So we're just waiting to see whether medium impact, they may leave it at a week. They may take into consideration the fact he's played 320 games and has never been to the tribunal before now. They have precedent for doing that. All right. We're just going to take a quick break and we'll see what comes out of this.
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0: All right, this might take a little while. Look, it could take 5 seconds, it could take 5 minutes. So what I'm going to do is play our next song, and if we get a verdict, I'll just interrupt it. So here we go, a bit of Santana. Paul from Toowoomba saying this version of the Kinks' "She's Not There" is a cracker. He's absolutely correct. And yes, the suspense is killing all of us, Matt at Brighton. Oh, my gosh.

Okay, we have a verdict. And for Lions fans, the tribunal says Lachie Neale will remain suspended and will miss the grand final.

0: Okay, so reading from the live blog tonight, the tribunal has said we have no problem saying this was an intentional strike, that it was medium impact. There is no single frame that shows him contacting Ginnivan. Ginnivan doubles over, not consistent with being body checked. We place a little emphasis on Neil's evidence of Ginnivan's words. We find this was a forceful blow. It was, to use the vernacular, that it was a strike to the guts. There is no doubt it should be graded as medium impact. It is relevant that this took place off the play. We're mindful of the considerable consequences to Mr. Neil. This brings us to the more difficult issue of whether there are exceptional and compelling circumstances. It was forcefully put on behalf of Neil that he should not be suspended. Gleeson says the tribunal have come to the conclusion that this should not occur. The purpose of the guidelines are to eliminate this act. Lachie Neil will remain suspended and will miss the grand final. Okay, so there will be a lot of talk about this and this decision, no doubt. But it will be interesting to see if the Lions take this further. They can actually take it to court. It has happened before. They can take the case to the Supreme Court of Victoria. The Swans did this with Dunkley, Andrew Dunkley, in 1996. So they could seek an injunction against the decision, stating that Neil may not have had natural justice regarding another hearing this week. So in the Dunkley case, the injunction was granted. He played the game, they lost, and then was given a three-match ban the following week. Can I just say, if he gets a three-match ban next year, we don't care because he's off to Collingwood. But I don't know whether the Lions, we have not heard, of course, this is just new information. So whether the Lions will appeal to a higher court, who knows, to get an injunction on the decision. But at this stage, Lachie Neil, his suspension remains and he will not play in Saturday's grand final.
1: Where's Simone?
2: A killing in the night. 20 years later, police still haven't solved the case, and I want to know why.
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0: Indeed, Lee making the point that Santana, She's Not There was a zombie song, not the Kinks. Thank you, Lee. Well pointed out. Okay. I'm still recovering, as many AFL fans are. Interesting, Andy saying if they clear him, which they probably will, and they didn't, Andy, Lions will lose the grand final. If they uphold it, Lions will win. Well, your words to God's ear, Andy. I don't know. I think we can win, you know, better to have had him. We can win without him. We're a team with a lot of depth. So let's get into more of tonight's music, shall we? Karen wanting to hear All I Want Is You by U2. Haven't heard U2 in a while. I'd agree with that. Go the Lions, she says. Indeed, Karen. It's 9:45.

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1: The galahs, they know that it's that time. Upside down on the power lines, making a family on their minds, raining on the plains again.
2: Can you hear it drumming on that old tin sheet? No better sound to make you fall asleep. To dream of ton crops and big fat sheep, raining on the plains again.

So bring on that rain. Indeed. This one goes out to Karen in South Brisbane, who wanted to hear The Summer Breeze by Frank Sinatra, because tomorrow is spring solstice. Summer is upon us. We didn't have Frank, but we did have Seals and Croft. And their Summer Breeze, Karen.

0: One more song for Songs You Love on this Tuesday evening. Pam at Innisfail says, Kel, all the best for the big weekend coming up. Would love to hear Suspicious Minds by Elvis Presley.
1: We

0: Yes. And Suspicious Minds, one of his good ones. Love that one. Nicely done, everyone, tonight. SMS saying, totally enjoying the song request tonight. Going off like a frog in a sock. Tomorrow night, my guest will be Midge from Ultravox. It's 10 o'clock.
1: The heartbeat of the community.
2: I'm getting goosebumps right now. It gives me that feeling. It's hard to describe, but it makes me feel free. Like, yay, you know, they did it. They've done the hard work.
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3: ABC News with Glenn Lauder. A former ambassador to the US says it's likely the AI race between the United States and China will continue for years into the future. Prime Minister Anthony Albanese is preparing to join more than a dozen world leaders at the UN General Assembly to issue an urgent plea for global guardrails to ensure artificial intelligence remains under human control. Joe Hockey says China will have its own guardrails to protect itself.
4: I mean, they can't afford to have people in China innovating in areas that will threaten the rule of Beijing. But at the same time, they want to be able to compete with the United States. So I'd see this AI race continuing for some years.
3: The Reserve Bank governor thinks unemployment may need to edge higher to ease the pressure on inflation. July data from the Bureau of Statistics shows unemployment rose to 4.5% in seasonally adjusted terms. The August jobs figures come out on Thursday. They'll be the final major economic data points that the RBA will receive before making its next interest rate decision next week. Ms. Bullock says it's important as many Australians as possible have a job, but believes the current level of unemployment is probably still contributing to inflation.
5: I think, you know, between 4.5 and 5 will probably take enough heat out of the labour market that it'll ease pressure on inflation.
3: The ABC's independent ombudsman has found its Four Corners program had insufficient verification and fact-checking and a culture of limiting knowledge about anonymous sources in identifying breaches of editorial standards in two stories by sacked reporter Mahmoud Fazil. The ombudsman's report has found episodes entitled Cocaine Nation and Meth Highway failed to meet editorial standards for accuracy, fair and honest dealing and independence. The Ombudsman has made 7 recommendations, which include amending the ABC's editorial standard on anonymity, further legal and editorial training for the Four Corners team and more support for less experienced reporters. The ABC says it's accepted the recommendations in full and has begun to implement them. Calls for a National Royal Commission into gendered violence are growing louder following a spate of deaths. 3 women have been killed in separate domestic incidents in New South Wales in recent days. Sherelle Moody runs the online database Australian Femicide Watch and has been pushing for a royal commission into femicide for some time. She says her petition now includes signatures from politicians Monique Ryan, Zali Steggall and Lydia Thorpe.
6: We'd be looking at gendered violence as a whole across Australia. So we'd have a look at what a government's failing to do. We should be having a lot of programs aimed at changing the way that people view women. And when I say people, I mean mainly men.
3: If you or someone you know is in an abusive situation, you can contact Full Stop Australia on 1800 385 578. Homicide detectives have interviewed a man as part of their investigation into the death of a baby girl who was found unresponsive in Victoria. Georgia Lenton-Williams has the story.
7: The 23-year-old man has been interviewed by police and released pending further inquiries after the 8-month-old baby girl was found unresponsive in a house in Ballarat on Sunday afternoon. Emergency services were called to the property on Leith Street in Redan, where they performed CPR on the infant before taking her to a local hospital. She was then transferred to a hospital in Melbourne, where she died today. The homicide squad is looking into the circumstances leading up to her death, and anyone with information is urged to contact Crime Stoppers.
3: Overseas, and Australia's former ambassador to the US says it's important for politicians to get their message to as many people as possible. The White House has launched a new TV channel on YouTube called Trump TV, following the president's ban on several media outlets. Chair of the US Studies Centre at the University of Sydney, Arthur Sinodinos, says the ban is not the best approach.
8: Because they're stopping themselves from appealing to all sections of the community. I remember when John Howard was Prime Minister, even if he had a gripe about a particular station or whatever, or outlet, he made sure he covered all the outlets because his point was to get his message out to as many people as possible.
3: And the Brisbane AFL midfielder Lachie Neale has failed to overturn a one-match ban for striking and appears almost certain to miss Saturday's grand final. The Lions can still take their case to the AFL Appeals Board in a last-ditch attempt to see Neale cleared. The dual Brownlow medalist was cited for an off-the-ball hit on Hawthorn's Jack Niven, with the Lions unsuccessfully arguing his unblemished record across 320 games should be taken into account when deciding his sanction. And that is the latest from ABC News. For more at any time, you can search for top stories on ABC Listen. ABC News.
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2: Yes, well, hello and how are you? 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This is Nightlife. Terrific to be with you and thanks for dropping in. As well, it's the first hour of the program. 6 past 10 Eastern Time in WA, it's 6 in Western Australia, 6 past 8. I'll get there. In South Australia and the Northern Territory, it's 24 to 10. Very good to be with you. Wherever you are, you should be getting us loud and clear on broadcast on your TV, Channel 25. You can listen to us on the ABC Listen app as well, or grab us off the website, abc.net.au/nightlife. We're right through the Pacific with Radio Australia. There are some issues much later on, after midnight, well, after midnight, with transmission into certain areas. I'll let you know about that later on. But from now until the mighty challenge, things are just hunky-dory. 1-300-800-222 is my number. Keep that handy for the mighty challenge, of course, and for this first hour. Texts on 0467922702. Coming up first in the program, how immigration made Australia. Mark Cully is former chief economist for the Department of Immigration, written a fascinating history of Australian immigration. Have we ever not talked about immigration? Has it ever not been a hot issue? I wonder. That much is evident, I think, from Mark's book. We'll talk to him in our first hour. I'd love you to join that conversation as well. I mentioned the ABC Listen app, by the way. If you get a chance, there's lots and lots of things on there which can make great listening for later on. We discussed last night the remarkable science and skill and artistry behind facial prosthetics.

0: Ethics with Sophie Fleming. She's a clinical anaplastologist. She makes artificial noses and fingers and ears. I know. It was a very interesting conversation. Here's a little from it.
1: I worked in film and television doing makeup and prosthetics, and ironically, one of my first jobs was on a hospital drama called All Saints, simulating wounds and things. So I spent a long time in fake hospitals, and now it's funny working real hospitals. We make spare parts for people, so all kinds of bits and pieces. Anaplastology technically is external facial prosthetics that are not intraoral, not dental prosthetics,
0: right.
1: And not necessarily weight-bearing prosthetics as well. So we'll do hands and arm covers and things like that.
0: There's lots more of it, so check it out. And there's lots of other things too. Just click on the ABC, download the ABC Listen app, then put Nightlife into the search bar, and up all this content will come, including the latest challenges, by the way, too. While you're there, remember to make it easy on yourself for next time by hitting the heart symbol. There's a heart symbol next to the play button on the piece you're trying to play, and it'll make finding future discussions much, much easier for you. All right, coming up in the program tonight, the release of the latest intergenerational report yesterday pointed to Australia's ageing, more deaths and births forecast by the 2060s as the nation's fertility rate falls to a new low. Nevertheless, Australia's population is still expected to grow to just on 40 million by 2065-66. It'll be driven, of course, by net overseas migration, because in terms of fertility, Australia is not replacing itself. So if the nation's resilience and our ability to meet the demand for workers to fill a huge range of vacancies is highly dependent on migration, why is there such a political focus at the moment on cutting migrant numbers? Shouldn't politicians be pressing for greater numbers if economic development and resilience is the result? It's an enduring phenomenon. Australians have always decried the most recent wave of migrants as not being up to scratch, lacking in morals and hygiene, and with suspect values. Tonight we'll discuss migration to our shores, its history, the realities and the myths, and joining us will be Mark Cully. Mark's a former chief economist of the Immigration Department and the author of A New History. It's a compendious one titled Waves of Plenty, Immigration and the Making of Australia. So your thoughts and comments too in this hour, first hour. Nightlife News Breakdown tonight will be led by Amy Remekus. We'll talk to Michael Adams, creator and host of the Forgotten Australia podcast, who'll take us back to this time of year in 1976. It was the end of an era, the final episode of Blue Hills, the radio drama that had aired on the ABC for three decades, more than 5,000 episodes, all written by the legendary Gwen Meredith. So we'll have a chat about that. We'll talk tech, of course, with Peter Marks, and your chance to play the Mighty Challenge as well. Issues of the day. There seems to be a very marked backlash against smart glasses. I wonder whether you're already wearing them. I've had a number of listeners ring me and say, why are people knocking them so much? If you're visually impaired, like we are, they are an absolute game changer. So let's talk about this. You find politicians piling in on these things. I don't know, are we overreacting to what's a very useful piece of technology for some people? We'll have a chat about that as well. We'll play the Mighty Challenge. Of course, somebody has to win. And speaking of winning, can Brisbane win without Lachie Neale? We'll find out, because the Brisbane midfielder has failed to overturn that one-match ban for striking. And it's pretty tragic for Lachie Neale in the sense that he will miss the grand final, I would expect. There is kind of an appeal path, but I don't know about that. He was cited for an off-the-ball hit on Hawthorn's Jack Ginnivan, and he's been given a one-match ban. That means he'll miss the grand final, and given the state of his career, that may be it. So we shall see, of course, but that's the latest footy news in this the AFL grand final week. All right, so plenty on. Love you to join me. 1-300-800-222 is the number if you would like to call. Love to hear from you.
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0: Now, let's face it, unless you can trace your ancestry back entirely to Indigenous,

0: Indigenous roots, all of us here in the lucky country, Australia, are here because of migration. My lot came out 1830s in Tassie. They basically stayed there. Throughout the various waves of different nationalities coming to our shores, and an enduring theme has been unease about the numbers of the latest new chums and the new Australians, how they didn't somehow fit in, that their culture and habits and religious beliefs would clash with so-called true Australian values. In my case, for example, because my lot were convicts, free settlers began to say, no more convicts. Then the Irish Catholics were seen as problematic. Then in the mid-19th century, the Chinese migrants, who came out in large numbers because of the gold rushes, were targeted. Successive waves after that were unpopular. European migrants in the 20s, Italians and other southern Europeans. After the war, then the boat people, the Vietnamese. Remember the backlash against the Vietnamese? Now, these days, of course, seen as absolute model citizens. And more recently, Arabic and Islamic peoples. A look back at opinion polls over the decades show that the tendency for Australians to think immigration levels are too high is a strong one. Once even new migrants who've settled here, they're often the fiercest advocates for cutting numbers too, the so-called raising the drawbridge idea. Well, joining us tonight to discuss migration history and myths and enduring prejudices, as well as the great benefits that immigration has bestowed on Australian society, is Mark Cully. Mark is an economist. He was a former chief economist for the Department of Immigration and Citizenship, as well as the Department of Industry. He's chaired the OECD's Working Party on Migration, the head of macroeconomic policy in the Treasury. He's a visiting fellow at the ANU's Crawford School, and he led the design of the JobKeeper program during the pandemic. So he might know a thing or two, you would think. Mark, good evening to you. Welcome to Nightlife.
1: Hello, Phil. It's great to be here.
0: Where did your lot come from, Mark?
1: We came from Hollywood, and here I pause for effect, Northern Ireland. it's now been swallowed up by Belfast, but at the time it was a fairly small village on the road from Belfast to Bangor.
0: Yes, well, of course, you would have had the Irish migrant prejudice as well at some point then, I suspect, wouldn't you?
1: I'm not sure. So this was 1965. I was only a two-year-old.
0: Oh, yeah.
1: So it's whatever the folklore is that's passed down by my parents and relatives. My mother used to say that she couldn't get the shopkeepers to understand her accent, so it was a good Northern Irish accent, but she never complained about prejudice. If they had prejudice, it was people from the south of Ireland who would speak in Gaelic, so she couldn't understand.
0: Oh, of course, yes. I wondered about the Catholic thing too, though, because I remember my own father complaining about prejudice against Catholics when he was not growing up, when he was, you know, a young bloke trying to make his way in the public service, in the education department. He thought there was perceived prejudice, and well, maybe there was too, but let's not.
1: Yeah, I think there was, but there was, it cut both ways as well, which was the example I gave. So there used to be ads for domestic servants and what have you in the papers in Sydney and Melbourne, and they would say Protestants only need apply, or Roman Catholics only need apply.
0: Yes, well, yeah, it's a funny thing, isn't it? Because I think as an economist, you could say unequivocally, Australia would be an extremely different place if it hadn't been for the pretty substantive immigration policy that we've run. I mean, you look across the ditch at New Zealand, for example, which hasn't run. You know, this is not bagging New Zealand. They make their own choices about things. But that country has not run a big immigration program. And, you know, it's a fine place, but it's a different place as a result, isn't it?
1: So the example I give in my book is to go back to the end of World War II. And if you go back to the end of World War II, there were a bunch of countries in Europe which were larger than Australia at the time. They include Sweden, Austria, Greece, Belgium, the Netherlands. All of their population was about the same size as Australia or somewhat larger. And now all five of those countries are a fraction of the size of Australia. I think the Netherlands might be the largest with about 10 million or so compared to our 27 million. So one way of thinking about what Australia might look like now if we hadn't embraced that post-war migration boom and the subsequent waves of migration that have occurred since is we might have a population of 10 million or thereabouts, you know, almost a third of what our current size is. And we might be in similar dire straits to New Zealand. One of the things that's perhaps not that well known is the living standards in New Zealand are about a, three-quarters of what they are in Australia.
0: Yeah, they are.
1: Yeah. It's not one of the reasons why that's the case is it's just not a big enough country to be able to produce all the things it needs at an efficient price, and so they end up paying more, costing more to produce things and costing more to import things than would otherwise be the case if they were larger.
0: Hmm. Was there always a view, Mark, that, well, I guess it wasn't in the 19th century because it was driven by, you know, a range of things, including the gold rush, but when was the view that a larger Australia was a good Australia? When did that view take hold?
1: So I do think we need to go back to the 1830s. And prior to that, you talked about your family's convict past.
0: Mm.
1: Most of the population were either convicts or ex-convicts. And they were, you know, popular to the kind of myth that Robert Hughes popularised. Most of these people were workers. Mm. They weren't locked up in Port Arthur or...
0: No, it was a kind of slave labour.
1: It was a kind of... Exactly. It was a kind of slave labour, and the idea was that there would be gentlemen farmers from the upper and middle classes of Britain would run these farms with their something approaching slave labour.
0: Mm.
1: And at that time, we had a couple of industries that really took off, whaling and then sheep initially for meat and then sheep for wool. And the colonies demanded more labour to come and work on the squatting runs to manage the sheep, to do the shearing, to load up the wool onto drays mm. and get them to Sydney and take that wool over to the UK. The other thing that they needed was women. So there were three times as many men as women at the start of the 1830s. And to remedy that, they decided that Australia needed to encourage more women to come to Australia. But people wouldn't come. The reason they wouldn't come is it cost £20 for a one-way fare to come from Plymouth or Liverpool to catch the boat to get to Australia, to the colonies. Mm. It would take you 3 months to get there. You might die on the way. Whereas if you wanted to go to the United States, it would cost you £5.
0: Mm.
1: And just to put that £20 into perspective, for a woman, that was an entire year's wage if she was a servant. And if it was a bloke and he was an agricultural labourer, that was half a year's wages.
0: So it's just out of reach.
1: Completely out of reach. So... the 1832 is when the first two ships of migrants on scale arrive into Hobart and into Sydney. 200 women aboard each ship. Women taken from poorhouses in London and Cork and Dublin to become domestic servants, to become wives and to become mothers. And this was the start. So they had their fare paid. This was the start of assisted passage. Assisted passage did not begin with the £10 POMs in the 1950s. It began in 1832 and it ran all the way through to 1981.
0: It's extraordinary, isn't it? One of the things that I learned in the book too, that because I thought it was a much later idea, but it wasn't. And partly they raised the money by the British government said to the governor in New South Wales, you can't grant land anymore, you've got to sell it.
1: Correct.
0: And we'll use the money you raise from selling land. This didn't stop the squatters, I might add, but we'll use the money you raise from that to provide assisted passage. And as you say, this lasts all the way through to the 1960s.
1: To 1981, in fact.
0: To 1981. Yeah. Quite extraordinary.
1: Yeah. About 3.5 million people came through assisted passage in that 150 years.
0: Did anybody else get an assisted passage, or was it just Brits?
1: So the answer to that is it's mostly British and Irish, but the colony which did the most assisted passage in the second half of the 19th century, they brought more.

0: more migrants into their colony, Queensland, than all of the other colonies combined. About 215,000, I think, people came by assisted passage into Queensland from 1860 to 1900. And about 20,000 of those people were from Germany or Scandinavia. The rest of them were from Britain and Ireland. Other than that, it was a smattering. And it's not until the 1950s when the Menzies government reached agreement with a number of European countries and also with an international European organization that gave assisted passage to a fraction of people from different European countries. If for it was without a cap, as it were, for British and Irish, but for there were caps on the number of Europeans who could come in on assisted passage.
1: Yeah, the gold rushes, of course, in Victoria were huge, and you know, we one of my favourite parts of Australian history is this: to go to Robe in South Australia, which was a landing spot for Chinese migrants. So because they tried to stop them landing in Victoria, they walked from Robe. There was a well-established track. They walked from Robe all the way to the goldfields. And it changed Victoria and, of course, New South Wales too because of the gold rushes. There were minor gold rushes elsewhere. But there was essentially no cap on people arriving then, was there?
0: Well, we didn't have passports.
1: No.
0: Right, there weren't visas, there weren't passports. If people could get on a ship and it could arrive in Australia, they came. And so, as you point out, it surprised people living in Victoria when the Chinese men began arriving in fairly significant numbers from about 1853, 1854. The first, if we think about the origins of the White Australia policy, which, you know, people know and think about as a kind of a Federation era project, I guess, but it begins in 1855 when the Victoria is by then self-governing, and the Legislative Council passes a very coyly named act, an act to make provision for certain immigrants. They didn't name the Chinese in the title of the act, but the act mandated that any Chinese migrant arriving in Victoria had to pay a £10 landing fee, and it also put restrictions on the number of migrants who could disembark from each ship based on its tonnage. And as you said, £10 was a lot of money in 1855, particularly for these people were coming from desperately poor villages in China. They'd borrowed money to come to Australia through local fraternal associations, which they were expected to pay back. And so £10 was a significant impost on them. So what they took to doing, as you pointed out, was they got off in Robe, where there was no restrictions, and walked across the Victorian border.
1: They walked all the way.
0: Yeah,
1: it's quite a story. So there's this attitude, you know, towards the Chinese, and there are so many parallels with all of these moments, aren't there, to what we are talking about today?
0: Yes,
1: actually, these I mentioned at the beginning of the program before you joined us, Mark. I said I wonder whether at any stage in Australian history have we not talked and argued about immigration. I don't think that's the case, is it? We've always argued about it.
0: We've always argued about it. For most of our history, immigration's been opposed by trade unions and by the very early formation of the Labor Party. They really opposed assisted passage in particular, but they decried migrants for coming in and for cutting wages, especially migrants from China, but also, as you mentioned, in the 1920s, migrants from Italy and Greece. You know, there were race riots involving these people in Western Australia. There was a Royal Commission into what was called alien immigration in the 1920s in Queensland, and the successive governments in the 1920s, they were copying what was going on in the United States, but they put quotas on people from a range of European countries.

0: just in terms of the number of people who could arrive at any given period. And they also, similar to the treatment of the Chinese, imposed a 200-pound landing fee by the end of the 1920s. So, yeah, quite extraordinary stuff. And that was partly because the dictation test, which was being used to exclude coloured people from Australia, couldn't really be used to exclude people from Europe. So this was another means of trying to contain the number of migrants coming from Europe. Mm. And then that makes it all the more extraordinary when there's this complete, 180-degree turnaround in 1947.
1: Mm. Yes, John Howard was criticised by many people for uttering the famous phrase, "We will decide who comes to this country and the circumstances in which they come." But it was hardly a new statement, was it? It really echoed in the words of Alfred Deakin, who in November 1901, announcing that there'd be no coloured or Chinese or indeed anybody other than what he described people inside the charmed circle, by which he meant people from Britain, didn't he?
0: That's right. So it's
1: that was the beginning of the White Australia policy as we know it.
0: That's the beginning of when it took legislative effect at the national level. Mm. It's not just Deakin, so it's worth pointing out that of the 111 members in that first parliament, only two members opposed the introduction of the Immigration Restriction Act.
1: Mm.
0: The other 109 were all fully behind it.
1: What was the thing? Was it? I mean, it looks to this distance to be just a piece of overt racism. Was there, because these things are always rationalised in politics, mm-hmm. What was the rationalisation for it?
0: So I've got to say that the discussion is rather confused, and it's the reason why it's confused is there effectively two different perspectives, and sometimes one of the parliamentarians would adopt both, so it kind of seemed very odd. So the two perspectives were first that the white race was superior,
1: mm-hmm.
0: that the march of history showed that the white race was the golden race that had civilised the world, and that because Australia was a white nation, it shouldn't allow coloured people in because it would dilute the blood and we would be mixing this superior white blood with inferior blood of other races, and that would diminish Australia.
1: Mm.
0: So that was one perspective. The other perspective was that China and Japan, particularly Japan, was rapidly industrialising, and it would both countries had sufficient clout that they could invade Australia and take it over. And so the idea was not that that these races were inferior, but that we needed to preserve our kind of fortress to keep these people out, to prevent them from taking over the country. And so you see this confusion in the parliamentary debates about both of these perspectives coming forward. So yes, you can rationalise it in terms of undoubtedly, the wages in China and Japan were much, much cheaper, much lower than they were in Australia, and trade unions were worried about wages being undercut. But once you introduce a system of a minimum rate of pay, which happened in 1907, I think it was, that argument doesn't stack up anymore. But, we clung to the White Australia policy all the way through until 1973.
1: Yeah. Although you go through the Great Depression, of course, which is during the 1930s, which affected Australia quite badly as well, and there would have been arguments all the time then, I expect, about competition for jobs and therefore migration levels. How did they go during that period anyway?
0: So there was basically no migration at all in the 1930s.
1: Yeah.
0: So when we talk about this figure that people talk about at the moment about net migration, net migration is the you add up all the immigrants who've come in a given period of time, a year, and you take off all the people who leave, the emigrants, and that gives you a net migration figure. In the 1930s, all of those figures were basically zero. There were no people coming, there were no people leaving, and net migration was zero. And that was principally because of the Depression.

0: but also, as I mentioned before, various restrictions. So we'd stopped assisted passage mm-hmm. in the 1930s. So there weren't any people coming over from Britain. We put quotas on European aliens. We had the dictation test, which stopped any other people coming in from other countries. So we kind of like shriveled up. So the if you stand back and look, what you see is that there were more people in 1901 who had been born overseas than there were in 1947. So the migrant population shrank in that 50 years, and within that migrant population, the groups that shrank were the British and particularly the Irish shrank in numbers because they were dying off and they weren't being replenished.
1: They weren't being replenished.
0: Yeah.
1: Exactly. Simon, if you'd like to ask a question about Mark, do so, please. I'm talking to Mark Cully. He's an economist. He has written a very interesting book called Waves of Plenty, which is a history of Australia's migration policies from earliest times of white settlement, as it were, and what happened, and why the debates you hear today are really the debates we've always had in many ways. Simon from Lismore. G'day, Simon. You wanted to ask about the dictation test. Yeah, hi.
2: Yeah. Could he just expand that? What was the dictation test and how it was
1: applied? Yeah.
0: Okay, so yeah. The Immigration Restriction Act contained seven clauses to limit certain types of immigrants from arriving in Australia, and the one that was the catch-all clause allowed an immigration official to administer a test in any European language, which required the person to write out a passage of about 50 words, and it was up to the immigration official to specify which language. So it's a very famous case where in the 1930s where a communist activist was attempting to come into Australia and he was administered the test in Scottish Gaelic so that he would fail it. And you mentioned Alfred Deakin before, Phil. Mm. When this bill was being debated through Parliament, Deakin was the Attorney General, and he said, This test is not designed to be passed. It's a polite way of refusing. and so there were about 50 people who passed the tests in the first decade in the 1900s, and then they got really strict about it, and they would change the passages every month and burn the previous passages so people couldn't get hold of them and learn them. They also put fines on ship owners. So if a person arrived and failed the test, the ship owner had to pay a fine. And so what you see is that from about 1910, nobody passes the test, mostly because nobody was doing it. Hmm. So the signal went out, you're not going to get into Australia. And so ships wouldn't take coloured people to bring them to Australia, and if they did come through, they would fail the test anyhow. And so that test ran all that was wasn't abolished until 1958.
1: It's incredible, isn't it? Really, you think about it. But things change a lot, as you say, after the war. The Pacific War scared the pants off Australia, and rightly so. And it caused a whole lot of thinking about who we were as a country and what we needed to be. Tell us about that thinking and why the attitudes changed so much after that.
0: So there were discussions all the way through the 1920s and 1930s about what Australia's ideal population should be in terms of its size. There was a view by quite a number of people that there was this enormous landmass. There was a fellow who was advocating that the population ought to try to get to 100 million. And then there was maybe the first kind of environmental paper that was published in Australia said Australia doesn't have, as a continent, doesn't have the capacity to have a population of 100 million people living on it. But there was this debate about the size of the population that was twinned with a debate around Australia's susceptibility to invasion, and there was a declining birth rate in the 1930s. So those three things to,

0: together led to a push for a slogan that was popularized by Billy Hughes, to populate or perish. And that was the kind of maxim that was adopted during the discussions that were going on towards the end of World War II around post-war reconstruction. And Menzies as opposition leader, Chifley as prime minister, were pushing for a population of 20 million in 20 years. And one of my predecessors, a very famous economist called Lyndhurst Giblin, said to Chifley and Menzies, you know, gentlemen, this can't be done. The figure you're putting forward implies a population growth rate of 6% a year. That's far too fast for to be able to be readily absorbed. And a more sensible number would be 2% a year, 1% to come from so-called natural increase, which is births minus deaths, and the other 1% to come from migration. And that was the target that was adopted by the Chifley government in 1947. It at that time, it meant about 70,000 people a year. And what they found out very quickly was they could not get 70,000 people a year to come from Britain and Ireland. And that's when Calwell very adroitly went to Europe and struck a deal with the International Refugee Organization to bring in people who were living in displaced persons camps in Western Europe. So these were people who did not want to go back to their home countries, which were now part of the Soviet Union. They did not want to go into so they were on the western side of the border. They didn't want to be forced back across into the eastern side and to live in the Soviet Union. And so there are about 2 million people living in camps all across Europe who were in that circumstance. And Calwell initially agreed that Australia would take 40,000 of these displaced persons. In the end, we took 170,000 people, mostly from Poland, Germany, Lithuania, Latvia, Estonia. And that was the start of the so-called New Australians, which was a term Calwell popularized. And that was then followed by when the Menzies government was elected at the end of 1949, with a whole series of agreements that were reached with countries like Italy, Greece, you know, you name it. That's when we start to welcome in because the Italians were second to the English as the most common group of migrants who arrived in the 1950s.
1: They're all the parents, of course, of all the kids that I knew at school, because when I was growing up in the 60s, I went to a Catholic school. That's what the schools were. They were migrant kids. Not predominantly, but, you know, huge numbers, and that's where they all came from. This idea of population policy, Mark, you know, we've had various debates here in the program about it over the years. People say we should have one or we should not. We don't have an actual population policy as such that's agreed or legislated or anything like it, do we? No government's ever articulated in recent times how big Australia should be in the end. In the intergenerational report released yesterday, of course, you get predictions of what it might be in 40 years, but there's no policy in and around that. Why have governments not gone there?
0: That's a good question. Governments hate being bound by commitments like that lock in lock them in and limit their flexibility to make different decisions. It's also pretty hard to actually run a population policy. There's certain elements of migration you can control, but many of them you can't, and you obviously can't do very much about fertility. That's women and men making their own choices in their own homes about what they want to do.
1: What they want to do, yeah.
0: And,

0: know, we've had Peter Costello's baby bonus. You know, for the cost of what that did, that was a pretty small effect, and it didn't sustain.
1: No,
0: it, you know, it gave
1: never lasted.
0: It gave a blip, right? So, and all across the rich countries in the world, you're seeing a decline in fertility rates.
1: In every country, aren't we? I mean, I was reading the other day that I think in every country in that we would compare ourselves with, apart from sub-Saharan Africa, in almost every other country of the world, fertility rates are below replacement.
0: Well, it's more than sub-Saharan Africa. Where I've just actually spent about a month in Central Asia, and the fertility rates in Uzbekistan and Tajikistan and Kyrgyzstan are running very high, over 3 or 4 per, per woman. But in the rich countries, I guess, you know, what we would talk about as the kind of the OECD countries, which are the kind of the top 30 richest in terms of incomes per head in the world, the fertility rate is falling, I think, in almost all of those.
1: Yeah.
0: And in some of them, it's alarmingly low. In South Korea, for example,
1: it's catastrophic in South Korea.
0: Correct. It's catastrophic. Yes. Yeah. Yeah.
1: Yeah. But it's also the same in China and Japan, of course, famously as well. So, but governments have never, I mean, in Australia, we've had arguments about whether Australia should be a bigger Australia or not, and there are environmental reasons why people take positions on this. But governments, you're saying that governments don't like to take a position on this along the lines of, oh, well, we think Australia should become a nation of 50 million people, for example, because they don't like to get bound by it, or they think that they wouldn't be able to control that anyway.
0: I think probably both of those things. There's never been a serious attempt to do it. There was a big population inquiry that Billy McMahon set up in 1971, and that in the end didn't amount to anything. The report included population projections in the same way that you've just mentioned are in the intergenerational report, but it didn't recommend a particular level. There was actually quite interestingly quite a strong push across the Western world at the start of the 1970s for zero population growth. But there was all these people who were catastrophizing that that the world was going to come to an end in the next 50 years because of the pace of technological change and rapid population growth and environmental damage. And they did all these fancy models to show the world was going to come to an end in 50 years, which obviously hasn't happened. But there was it's a kind of semi-respectable push for 3 or 4 years to have, you know, not just no migration, but no natural increase. So your population would just be stuck at a particular point and wouldn't increase.
1: Yeah. People think, that's right, people often think that would be a good thing, but it has consequences, doesn't it?
0: Well, the main consequence is if you've got a stable population and your fertility rates below 2, then you're inevitably your population is going to, everyone's going to get older. Everyone's going to get older, and yeah, and then your population will start to shrink.
1: Yes, exactly. On the numbers, when I know people argue about this, and I've got people texting me saying yes, you know this, but it's about the numbers and who gets in at which particular time, and that's true, and we'll get to that in a moment. But on balance, it's beyond question, isn't it, that migration has made Australia wealthier?
0: So the answer to that is yes, but I do want to qualify that. So it's made, so again, I'd go back to the example that I mentioned at the start around Sweden, Austria, and the Netherlands, and Belgium, and so on. Those countries have grown fairly modestly from where they were at the end of World War II compared to Australia, which has grown a lot. So Australia's population is, you know, 2.5 times the size of the Netherlands. Its economy is 2.5 times the size of the Netherlands. But our living standards are pretty well comparable to what they are in the Netherlands. They're not, I mean, I don't have the numbers in front of me, but I would tell you, you know, they're going to be, you know, within 5 or 10% of one another, and that's true for all of those countries. So Australia is a richer country, but its living standards are not appreciably higher because of migration. There

0: There is one important feature of migration that does matter for adding to living standards, and it gets a bit tricky and a bit technical because it is tied in with this issue of ageing. Almost all of the migrants who come to Australia are aged between 20 and 40, and that's their prime working years, and almost all of them are working. So what happens is, if you have a sizable enough group of migrants in your population and they're all working, it increases the number of workers in your economy compared to what it would be if you hadn't had migrants. And so that's what people call, the jargon is the labour force participation rate. So all other things equal, if you have a higher labour force participation rate, the level of income in your economy will be higher. And when you divide it by head, it will be higher than if you brought in migrants that had the same age distribution as the rest of the population. But because they're concentrated in those young prime age working groups, they're adding to the supply capacity of the economy and making it richer than it otherwise would be.
1: Yeah. Andrew from Blackwood's texted saying the world and Australia is grossly overpopulated. It's time we let the population shrink. We've got limited resources and water. Yeah, well, that's true if you do let the population shrink, though. The consequences that we've just discussed occur. In fact, they are occurring in the world, aren't they, Mark? That the world's population, although increasing at the moment, is headed for decline quite markedly. China's a classic example of that. Isn't it?
0: Yeah. Phil, I'm not across those numbers. I think what you've just said is correct, yeah. But I'm not across the detail of those numbers.
1: Anyway, back to Australia. Australia was one of the few countries that actually had a Department of Immigration. We actually set out to make people feel welcome, didn't we? I certainly remember in my own lifetime, we used to have things like, paid English language classes for migrants. There was a whole range of support networks for people, which contributed, some say, to a very successful policy of generally being a well-integrated community. Do you think that's right?
0: Oh, I think that's right. So just on the kind of straight factual matter, Australia was the first country in the world to have a dedicated immigration department, which was in 1945. Canada followed us about 6 years later to become the second country. We pioneered English language training, so it started aboard ship. That was more a familiarisation with Australia, but what you see is... in camps. So a number of the migrants initially went to camps like Bonegilla in northern Victoria, near the border with New South Wales, near Albury, Wodonga. And you see English language classes being held in those camps to at least give migrants sufficient grounding in English so that they can go to work. That was the reason for it. It wasn't benevolent. It was to help them enter the workforce and do the jobs that they'd been. Because the thing I talked about those displaced people, the 170,000, they all had to do 2 years of work as directed by the government, and most of that was in rural areas, so they didn't compete with Australian workers for jobs in cities.
1: Yeah. The current debates how much of them are really due to what happened after the COVID pandemic, when all of a sudden, from 2 years of nobody coming to Australia, all of a sudden a huge number of people came to Australia as a result of decisions essentially of the Morrison government?
0: Partly yes, partly no. I'll give you a number here, which just to help put this into context. So I talked before about this target that was adopted after World War II of having adding 1% a year to the population through migration. So if we go back to 2006, so that's that's a decade or more before the pandemic. In the 20 years from 2006 to now, the contribution that migration has made to population growth has been at least 1% a year in 10 of those 20 years. And if you look at the previous 50 years, if you go back from

0: in their wages has made people uneasy about the scale of migration. And then there's also, you know, the flow-on consequences that it might have on whether infrastructure can keep pace, whether housing can keep pace, and so on.
1: Yes, exactly. Which is the basis of the current debate. You look at it; it's an infernally complex. Somebody said to me the other day, "Do you know there are 3 million people on temporary visas in Australia?" Which I hadn't thought about. But when I looked, well, there are about 2.8, I think, people on temporary visas, which seems a lot. Although, when you look at it, you see that 700,000 of them are Kiwis, some 600,000 are students. And the government isn't necessarily in control. You'd like to think that the government can flick switches and control to a fine degree the number of people who come to Australia, but that's not actually the case, is it, Mark?
0: Well, the question is...
1: I mean, they could, but right, the way the system is set up, yeah.
0: Well, whether they ought to be. So let me just park New Zealand migrants for a moment. We can come back to those if you wish. But there's the Trans-Tasman Agreement from 1973 allows people from Australia to live and work in New Zealand if they choose, and New Zealand citizens to live and work in Australia if they choose. They're grouped under a temporary visa, but they're not really a temporary. It's called a special category visa,
1: right,
0: and they're lumped together with these temporary visa holders for kind of, I guess, reasons of neatness and also how they're treated in law. But there was an important change made in 2023, which by the Albanese government, which allows New Zealanders to become Australian citizens after 4 years. So we're going to see the number of people who are in that group of 700,000 start to decline as they become Australian citizens rather than these special category visa holders. As to the rest, principally students, working holiday makers, temporary skilled workers, the key feature of those visas is compared with what we now call the permanent migration program. The permanent migration program specifies in any given year how many visas can be issued. Those three types of temporary visas have no limit on the number of visas
1: can be issued. They're uncapped, aren't they? Yeah.
0: They're called demand-driven. Mm. So you have seen a tremendous increase in, particularly in international student numbers. And I think, at least as I think about it as an economist, it's entirely unsurprising that people from poorer countries, and these people are, you know, they are young, they're bright, they're ambitious, they're driven to succeed, but they know that their prospects for a good life are better if they can come to a rich country like Australia than if they were to stay in their home country. So if I look, for instance, at young people coming from India, the kind of the jobs that are available to university graduates in India are so slim in number. The jobs are really, really hotly contested. So even somebody who does really well at university, gets a good degree, is going to find it extremely difficult in India to get a good-paying job by Indian standards. They actually have much better odds of securing a decent job by coming and studying in Australia and seeking to stay here and get a job here. So it's no surprise to me that they want to come in significant numbers and are willing to pay the fees are substantial. They borrow money through families and through other channels to come here, but they're making the bet that if they come to Australia, they have a good chance of getting a good paying job to pay off that loan and to raise their family, raise themselves and raise a family that they might start in a rich country rather than in a poor country.
1: They're skilled, they're young.
0: Yeah.
1: I mean, they're an asset to Australia, aren't they?
0: So they unquestionably are an asset. They're also, as well as being young and skilled, they're very entrepreneurial. If I look at the

0: Indian-born population in Australia, more than half of them are degree qualified, and I think a quarter of them have master's degrees. They are disproportionately found in professional occupations in areas like medicine and engineering and IT. You know, the idea that these people are all driving around Ubers and doing
1: Is not
0: food deliveries is just
1: not right.
0: that's true for a certain number of them, but it's not true for the bulk of people who are coming here from India. They're making real contributions to Australian life and society.
1: We've run out of time, Mark. A conversation which could go on for hours, but it's gone on as we've established for decades since the early part of the 19th century. Mark Cully has been my guest. His book is called Waves of Plenty. It's a history of migration in Australia, immigration and the making of Australia. And if you wanted the reference book, it's perfect. Well done on the book, Mark, and appreciate your time this evening. Thank you.
0: Thank you, Phil. Cheers.
1: Mark Cully is with us. He's an economist. All right. We've got news coming up. We've got the news breakdown coming up after that as well. Love to speak with you. News on its way.
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3: 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And that's something when everything else in my life is so fast-paced, it just gives me a chance to centre myself.
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4: ABC News, I'm Thanmaya Navada. A former Australian ambassador to the US says President Donald Trump believes the US is ahead of China when it comes to AI. Prime Minister Anthony Albanese is preparing to join more than a dozen world leaders at the UN General Assembly, where issues including AI and climate change, as well as the wars in Ukraine and the Middle East, will be focal points. Joe Hockey says China is in a balancing act with AI.
5: I mean, they can't afford to have people in China innovating in areas that will threaten the rule of Beijing. But at the same time, they want to be able to compete with the United States. So I'd see this AI race continuing for some years.
4: The White House says while the US Constitution may protect news outlets' right to publish, it doesn't guarantee their access to the White House grounds. The BBC's Sarah Smith reports.
6: Because CNN was removed from the press pool, the four other major TV networks protested by refusing to provide a replacement camera crew. So there was no television footage of President Trump boarding Air Force One or arriving in New York to attend the UN General Assembly. He was later able to appear on TV after meeting the mayor of New York. Zora Mamdani had invited TV crews to a news conference, which Donald Trump then chose to attend, and at which he claimed the media embargo wasn't working.
4: Emergency engineering experts, rather, say the telecommunications sector is entering a period of rapid advancement, making it the perfect time to overhaul the 000 system. A Senate inquiry has recommended nationalising the country's emergency call system to avoid further deadly outages. The report follows an Optus outage that was linked to two deaths last year and a national Telstra outage this year. RMIT Associate Professor Mark Gregory says now's the time to increase government oversight of the system.
7: We're going to see a lot of change with the telecommunication industry over the next decade. We're going to have low Earth orbit satellite constellations. We're going to have changes in how we connect into the network, demand for text messaging to be added to how you can contact 000.
4: A Sydney court has heard emotional evidence from the family of alleged murder victim Jesse Baird during the trial of the former police officer accused of killing him and his boyfriend Luke Davies in 2024. Sarah Gerrithy with the details.
8: The Crown alleges 31-year-old Beaulamar Condon became obsessed with Jesse Baird after their brief relationship ended and stalked him in the months before he murdered the 26-year-old TV presenter and his flight attendant boyfriend at Mr. Baird's Paddington Sharehouse. The former police officer has pleaded not guilty to murder, and his defence counsel says he was acting in self-defence. Mr. Baird's mother, Helen, wept in the witness box as she described her close relationship with her son. She told the court he expressed concern the accused was becoming obsessive with him in 2023. Mr. Baird's sister, Courtney, gave evidence that her brother told her Beaulamar Condon had been following him, acting crazy, and he was fearful of the accused because he was a police officer with access to a gun.
4: A 51-year-old man from Adelaide's western suburbs has been arrested and charged with three counts of possession of child exploitation material and produced child exploitation material.

0: Deal. The arrest was the result of a joint task force between SA Police's Public Protection Branch and the Australian Federal Police. The man has been bailed to appear in the Adelaide Magistrates Court on December 23rd. Dual Brownlow medalist Lachie Neal will almost certainly watch his side take on Fremantle in the AFL Grand Final from the sidelines after having his one-game ban for striking upheld at the tribunal. Erin Masikavetere has more.
1: In a hearing that lasted more than 4.5 hours, the Lions argued Lachie Neal's strike on Hawthorn's Jack Ginnivan was not a strike at all, but rather a bump, and was low rather than medium impact, as his opponent wasn't injured. The tribunal ruled that despite Neal's clean rap sheet, his hit on Ginnivan was intentional and so far off the ball that a 320-game career without suspension couldn't cancel those factors out. The Lions can still launch a final appeal. The team will travel to Melbourne tomorrow ahead of Saturday's game.
0: And the NRL Grand Final won't have the traditional pre-game entertainment after talks broke down with Australian artist Tones and I. Australian Rugby League Commission Chair Peter Valandis has told ABC Sport it's time to move in a different direction.
2: Look, we've decided to use our money in other ways. I'd prefer to see 20,000 underprivileged kids who can't afford to play rugby league rather than spend $1 million on 11 minutes of a musical performance.
0: You're up to date with the latest from ABC News. 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
2: Yes, well, good to be with you too. Philip Clark with you on ABC Local Radio right across the country. Wherever you are, you should be getting us loud and clear. Someone said, what's that? Well, the broadcast is looping every few minutes. Are you on the app, I wonder? Okay, we'll have a look at that. It's the second hour of the program, 6 past 11 in Eastern time. In Western Australia, it's 6 past 9, 24 to 11 in South Australia and the Northern Territory. Excellent to be with you, and I hope you're getting us loud and clear. Some interruptions to broadcast after midnight and 1 o'clock in the morning. I'll let you know about that a bit later on. I hope you enjoyed that conversation with Mark Cully. Very interesting book his. It's a kind of a walk through the history of Australia's immigration policy, and fascinating it is from the what we call the 10-pound poms, who were much earlier than that, all the way through to the dictation test and current policy. Interesting his comments about migration, about population policy, and why he doesn't think governments have ever done it. As well, I'll put it up as a podcast. We'll put that up later on after the program's done for tonight, and you can get that through the ABC Listen app. Just put Nightlife into the search bar, or you could grab it off the website, abc.net.au/nightlife. All right, coming up in this hour, Amy Romegas will join us for the Nightlife News Breakdown. Milo from the Blue Mountains says, hey, Amy's back. Let's hope for some more Taylor Swift bashing. I should have wised her up, Milo. I didn't see your message. then we're going to talk with Michael Adams, author of the Australian the Forgotten Australia podcast, about the last days of Blue Hills, amongst other things, and tech with Peter Marks. Always a great segment as well. So let's kick things off with the Nightlife News Breakdown.
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2: Prime Minister Anthony Albanese joined dozens of world leaders at the United Nations calling for urgent global guardrails to ensure artificial intelligence remains under human control. Australia is among 22 world leaders urgently calling for some restrictions to ensure AI remains under substantial human control. Whatever this means, global leaders are saying efforts to ring-fence AI have been failing, and the rapid development of AI poses safety and security risks. This is the Prime Minister in New York.
3: Artificial intelligence has the potential to improve lives, to strengthen our economy and productivity, and to massively advance science and medical breakthroughs. But humans need to be in control of it.
2: Yes, well, to discuss more, we're joined by Amy Romegas, Chief Political Analyst at the Australian Institute and a contributing editor for The New Daily. She's also an author and former political journalist with The Guardian. Amy, good evening to you. Welcome back to Nightlife.
4: Oh, thank you for having me.
2: Now, what's happening in New York? The Prime Minister continuing his online safety charm offensive, a quick and much publicised visit to tour Apple headquarters in Silicon Valley. What's the latest?
4: Yeah, I mean, like, I think what Anthony Albanese is doing is leaning into the one area of his prime ministership that he feels most comfortable in lately, and that is, you know, foreign affairs and diplomatic relations. It's probably the strongest area of his government at the moment, and I think by the fact that Australia has gone public with its bid to get a spot on the UN Security Council shows that it has been a successful mission to try and build up those relationships overseas. So he's in New York basically flexing some muscle, and it's also part of this middle power push that we've spoken about numerous times on this program, where you've got Australia and Canada and the UK and Japan and South Korea and a whole bunch of other middle powers starting to really band together to push back against Trump's America without being seen to be pushing back against Trump's America. I mean, Mark Carney, obviously from Canada, has been the forward-facing one of the actual pushback. Everyone else has just kind of been doing it in the shadows. Mm. So what we're seeing now is the manifestation of what everyone else outside of Canada has been doing. They see AI as the safest way to have this fight. Trump obviously is very against any regulation. He's very close to the oligarchs and all the other psychos that are trying to, I don't know, destroy the planet and send us to Mars or whatever is their latest plan for humanity. But everyone else is a little bit worried about what's going to happen with AI, particularly with data centers and what that's going to mean for resources, but also more broadly what it's going to do to work, what it's going to do to our lives, because this is the biggest technological breakthrough potentially since nuclear, since we, you know, split the atom. That's the way that it's being sold. We put a hell of a lot of regulations around nuclear once the power of that was realized. I think what they're trying to do now is go, hey, maybe there should be some guardrails. The question is, though, whether the guardrails that Albanese is talking about are actually ones that people in Australia want, or if they want it to go further, because Australia is, you know, embracing the AI revolution wholeheartedly, but I'm yet to see what Australians are actually going to be getting out of it.
2: Yeah, it's interesting, isn't it? Because I wonder whether Anthony Albanese is probably picking up too on the United States' political, you know, movements and trends are ahead of Australia usually, and there's a very significant pushback against data centres in the US. Everyone's reporting on it, and it's growing in strength as well. I wonder whether Anthony Albanese is picking up that vibe too, do you think?
4: Yeah, I think he would be, because, I mean, like, the moment that he announced that Australia would get around to putting guardrails on AI sometime next year after looking at a discussion paper, but meanwhile we are approving data centres, the pushback was almost immediate. I can't think of anyone who was all like, yeah, please put a data centre in my backyard or in my neighbourhood, or people who aren't worried about what it's going to do to land use, to worker use, because, you know, we think the housing issue is a problem now. Just wait until we're competing for workers with data centres, as well as other resources that are much more important, such as energy and water, and the impact it's going to have on any kind of effect to try and lower climate emissions, because we know that these are huge suckers up of energy, and that is most likely going to see gas in particular continue in Australia well beyond when the science says it is safe to do so. So I think he's trying to say, hey, we're looking at it, but materially Australia's not doing anything stop this.
2: We're not doing anything to stop it. Neither is the United States. And it's all very well to make pious statements about, you know, guardrails and sound very high-minded. But the plain fact is no one's doing anything. And Donald Trump says he doesn't want to do anything either. So Anthony Albanese can't do anything on his own because we're just not in it. So I don't know. Is it just political noise? I suppose time will tell.
4: Most of politics is political noise these days. It's not a lot that's being done materially to change things.
2: No. All right, look, on interest rates, now this is material. A lot of pressure this week on the government. The RBA's meeting this week. There'll almost inevitably be an interest rate rise, you'd think. The CBA and the ANZ joined Westpac and NAB in forecasting the RBA will raise the official cash rate on this week. ANZ adding an additional hike in November too.
4: Mm-hmm.
2: None of this is very good for the government, is it?
4: No, first and foremost, it's not good for Australians because we keep hitting this problem of second wave inflation, which is supply-driven. It's not demand-driven. We're not all running out and buying couches and things that's contributing to this. It's literally investment in AI data centres, which is driving it, and also spikes in energy costs. But because we just have that one giant hammer, they're going to keep hitting it. And this is an RBA that has been burned by criticisms that it did not do enough to react to changes during COVID. New Zealand has just had a inquiry into what its Reserve Bank did and found that it kept interest rates too low for too long. The same criticisms have been made of Australia's Reserve Bank and indeed also the Fed and others around the world. And so what we're seeing now is a Reserve Bank that now jumps to what the market expects. Because if it's going to be wrong, it's at least going to be wrong in the right company. That seems to be what the RBA boards, because there's two of them at the moment, is thinking. So even though we've seen the Fed raise interest rates and Australia's economy is not linked to the United States economy in any sort of way that you would expect to automatically see an increase, that cemented that Australia would see an interest rate rise when the Reserve Bank meets again early next week. And that is because the market expects it. And every single time the market expects it, I think we're about 90% now of analysts are baking in this interest rate rise. And now we've got the four banks, as Michael Yander has reported most recently for ABC Business, the four banks saying, yep, we expect this. You can all but guarantee that the RBA is going to hold its press conference on Tuesday and say we are raising rates by 2.5 basis points. And then you'll hear Michelle Bullock say, we know that this isn't going to do anything to lower inflation. What we're worried about is future inflation for when inflation starts to, you know, drop sometime in the future and if people run out and spend. People don't have any money to spend. I'm not sure if the RBA has been looking around at what Australian households are doing, but it's not running out and spending money. No, and in fact, I think we're going to have a larger discussion in the very near future about whether this inflation targeting by the RBA is actually beneficial for Australians or whether in circumstances like this where it's supply side being it's being driven by supply side issues, not demand, it's actually causing more harm than good.
2: Yeah, exactly. A lot of scepticism here on this audience, I can tell you about it all.
4: they are right.
2: Opposition leader Angus Taylor's refused to directly comment on a proposal by his own shadow cabinet minister to allow access to superannuation to help Australians buy a house. In a speech to the Financial Services Council today, Shadow Housing Minister Andrew Bragg suggested the idea of using super as collateral for a loan or withdrawing a lump sum for a house deposit. Now, he's been on about this for quite some time, that must be said. Angus Taylor says the coalition will have more to say. He wasn't endorsing it, though.
5: Superannuation is Australians' money, and it's not up to union officials to dictate how it should be invested. We want to see Australians have the choice as to how it's invested, but this is not coalition policy.
2: They haven't quite nailed this super policy yet, have they? No.
4: No, they haven't. But what do you mean it's not up to union? I mean, like, unions aren't directing the boards. Every superannuation firm, be it, you know, industry or retail, has a board that decides where you're going to invest, and that's pretty much on their website. So it's not unions saying, oh, yeah, we're going to invest over here. I mean, I think people maybe would like unions to speak up a little bit more about some of these investments, particularly when it comes to, you know, domestic Australian issues, but that is not how superannuation works. They go to where the best investments are.
2: Yep.
4: Secondly, the idea that having sudden access to your super to buy house, to get a housing deposit, what do we think that's going to do to the housing market? If suddenly everybody has a deposit all at once, what do we think that is going to do to prices? And Angus Taylor, who is, you know, a bit of an old school economist when it comes to this stuff, is at least savvy enough to recognise that having a policy that gives people access to their super to suddenly give them a deposit just means that will overinflate housing prices once again, where we won't even see this minute slowdown that we're currently seeing. We will see it astronomically jump again because every single time government gets involved in giving people something in to do with like housing deposits, all it does is drive up prices to the point where if they do this and they're successful, what is in your super won't even be enough for you to get a housing deposit because house prices will jump so much that you will need to save on top of your super in order to have the deposit. It's a stupid policy. We should stop talking about it.
2: All right, look, just finally and quickly, the Treasurer, Jim Chalmers, has said the proposed digital duty of care is going to cover dating apps. New research from the Minderoo Foundation released earlier today has found 99% of heterosexual women have experienced harmful behaviour on the apps over the last 3 months. CEO of Full Stop Australia, Karen Bevan, says women and gender diverse people are disproportionately targeted for this kind of harm.
6: And we think it's critical that the legislation specifically recognises gender-based violence or technology-facilitated gender-based violence as a particular form of harm, and it's a foreseeable systemic risk that should be assessed and mitigated.
2: Probably no surprises here, Amy, is it? I mean, does it surprise you that dating apps are now in the mix?
4: No.
2: Given the feral nature of social media.
4: Welcome to being a woman or woman presenting in 2026. I mean, like, just in my DMs, I see way more male appendages than I think anybody really should need to, or nobody needs that greeting them over breakfast, whether you love men or not. But it also is just indicative of, you know, how all of these spaces have been allowed to become basically bullying and harassment zones. And there are no safe spaces online. I think, though, a digital duty of care, I'm yet to see, you know, the final product, so I'm not going to comment on any legislation that's still in its proposed stages. What we really need to start doing, though, is holding the people who are doing the bullying and harassment and abuse to accountable, like, first of all, and secondly, holding the social media companies and these giant, you know, multi-millionaire companies that have things like dating apps and all the rest of it also accountable. Because if they can have algorithms that can work out exactly where I am in my cycle or where I am, you know, in terms of buying things, I'm pretty sure they also have, like, the tools to work out when I'm being harassed. And I think that they are just choosing not to, because they know that that would limit engagement, and they know that that would, you know, mean that they would actually have to be accountable for what's going out in their platforms. And so instead, we get governments tinkering around at the edges instead of going up against these big companies, even though we know that socially that is the right thing to do.
2: Exactly right. Exactly right. All right, Amy, good to talk as always.
4: Anytime.
2: And thanks for joining us.
4: Thank you.
2: Amy Romikas, Chief Political Analyst at the Australia Institute and a contributing editor for The New Daily.
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2: Don't worry, I'll seek Amy's further views on Taylor Swift, Milo, a bit later on. Yes, according to Ms. Bronwyn says, texting, according to Ms. Bullock, that's the governor of the Reserve Bank, we need higher unemployment. Maybe some Reserve Bank officials could be first. Yeah, well, this is one of the unspoken things about the Reserve Bank policy in this regard, isn't it? One of the arguments they have about fighting inflation is that they don't mind higher unemployment. I don't talk about it much, but it's the truth of it. All right. Michael Adams is joining us for the Forgotten Australia podcast. Let's listen up.
1: Nightlife history.
2: Well, 70 years ago, at this time of year, some of the most devastating and contaminating nuclear tests were carried out by the British. Yes, right here on our own Australian land. The Operation Buffalo atomic trials at the Maralinga Test Range in South Australia were part of a series of atomic test projects that left huge areas of Australia contaminated by deadly radioactive material, plenty of which still presents a threat today. At the time, however, it was all seen as a routine part of Australia supporting Britain in becoming a nuclear-armed power.
7: Test range in the stark, wide open spaces of South Australia. Operation Buffalo involved setting up a village for servicemen taking part. Tanks were one of several target response items. 25 pounders and AK-AK guns were another. How would they stand up to the explosions at various distances? For everyone present, the few seconds before each device is exploded must arouse a feeling of extreme nervous tension. Patterns of tracer rockets crisscross the impressive and symmetrical atomic cloud formation, playing their part in the scientific record of the burst. And scientists in special protective clothing advance to the target area. The Valiant, as we know, is one of Britain's A-bombers. And here's one winging away over Maralinga to drop another device during last year's series. Altogether, four atomic blasts were carried out. The development of Britain's nuclear weapons progresses apace.
2: Incredible, really, isn't it? To tell us more about these events and others from the time from this time of year throughout our history, we're joined once again by Michael Adams, creator and host of the Forgotten Australia podcast. Michael, g'day.
8: G'day, mate. How are you?
2: Not bad. Sort of incredible, really.
8: Extreme nervous tension. It's like, you betcha.
2: You betcha. Yes, exactly. And boom, there goes another one. Heavens above. Mm. Look, it was 1956, the Cold War. The Menzies government was all aboard with allowing Australia to be used for nuclear testing. Not that people were ever told about this. Indeed, much of Menzies' own cabinet weren't told about it either. Tell us about the size and scale and aftermath of Operation Buffalo.
8: Well, it was known to the public it was going to happen, but the initial agreement that Menzies had made with the Brits to allow nuclear testing in Australia had been secret. It had been progressively revealed. I mean, we'd had the Montebello tests off WA in October of 1952. And even then, like, you know, 3 days later, radiation at Townsville and off Newcastle. So it was quite clear that, you know, they could not control the fallout, where it was going to go. And we had to just take their word that it was going to be at safe levels. The second bunch of tests in October 1953 were at Emu Field in South Australia, and this unleashed the infamous black mist, which straight up killed some Indigenous people, made a lot of others sick and blind. And again, there were these radiation hotspots detected, you know, thousands of kilometres away. But then most infamously, in September 1956, the Operation Buffalo test began at Maralinga. And, you know, on the scale of tests, bigger than Hiroshima, they weren't thermonuclear, so they weren't testing hydrogen bombs, but these tests were part of Britain's program to test hydrogen bombs in the South Pacific, I believe it was. So they had to actually get these tests done as part of that program. So, you know, it was in the papers all through September, because the tests had been originally set to begin on the 12th of September. But the wind conditions were bad, so they had to delay, delay, delay. And they had 1,500 personnel out there, you know, scientists, troops from both countries, politicians, journalists. And they had, you know, made a token effort to get the Indigenous people off their traditional lands. But, you know, infamously, there was one officer who was responsible for this, and this guy was driving hundreds and hundreds of miles every week trying to convince people to get out of the affected area. And, you know, they couldn't find all of the people, because they were living Indigenous, the Indigenous people were living traditional sort of nomadic lives. So a lot of them were caught up in the radiation out there. But, you know, there were just repeated reassurances. Menzies told the Parliament, quote, "No conceivable injury to life, men or property could emerge from the tests."
2: Oh, yeah.
8: Then after the first one, which was called One Tree on the 27th of September, it was on a 91-metre tower. So it was, you know, 300 feet off the ground. It was a 15-kiloton warhead. It went off. The newspapers, to a paper, praised it as being, you know, the vindication of all the preparation and planning that had been done for years, completely safe. And, you know, a few days later, there were reports of, you know, radioactive rain, you know, on the mid-north coast.

0: most of New South Wales and as far as Brisbane. But again, the reassurances went out, these were at safe levels, nothing to worry about. The headlines, but one of them was a dash rain's going to fall, sort of a bit of a joke about atomic rain.
1: Yeah,
0: and then over the next month, there were three more tests in Operation Buffalo, and then the following year, three at Maralinga in Operation Antler. So there were 12 atomic nuclear tests in Australia conducted by the British altogether, seven at Maralinga. Planes flew through these clouds. Soldiers advanced on ground zero with little or no protection. Some were ordered to crawl in the dirt because, you know, they were testing the effects of this on soldiers in case, you know, they had to go into an atomic battlefield. Teams did tests in the aftermath, working in adjacent areas. They weren't really told the risks or how to reduce them. Men were tested for radiation. Men went to hospital. All of those records disappeared. So in the 1980s, when the Royal Commission was held, eventually, there was none of these records on, you know, exactly what these guys had been exposed to.
1: Yeah.
0: And, you know, in the decades to come, it would be proved that, you know, their cancer rates were much higher. Reproductive capacity was diminished. There were birth deformities, miscarriages, all sorts of, you know, ongoing problems. And in addition to this, an ongoing cover-up about the extent of it. And then when they actually did try to do cleanups, these were, you know, lacking in terms of their efficacy. So to this day, there are still, you know, parts of Maralinga that are uninhabitable and dangerous.
1: Yeah.
0: And this isn't so much because of those, you know, nuclear tests. It's the side tests. They did hundreds and hundreds of these other tests using radioactive materials, including plutonium, which has a half-life of 24,000 years. So it's going to be a while before the place is, you know, completely clear.
1: Exactly right. Exactly right. Michael Adams is with us. We're looking at events in our past. Back to 1896, Michael, the British royal family having to deal with scandalous press, legal challenges and the like is nothing new. But what about this? In mid-September 1896, John Norton, a total ratbag if ever there was one, he was the writer and proprietor of Sydney's Truth newspaper, decided to slag off no less a target than Queen Victoria herself, along with her son. The result? A charge of sedition. What was going on here, Michael?
0: John Norton, he just really is one of the most colourful, cranky characters in Australian history.
1: A genuine ratbag.
0: A genuine ratbag. I mean, he makes our modern media moguls look perfectly sedate. What inspired him to take on Queen Victoria? That is a good question. I'm going to say you got it with him saying he was a ratbag. There was also his alcoholism, his egomania, and just his general love of piss-taking, I think. I mean, he was really against the royals. He hated them. He hated clergymen. He hated wowsers, and he actually claimed to have coined that phrase for the fun police of the time. So when he joined Truth in the early 1890s. He was just on staff at that point, but, you know, he straight away used his platform to attack the royals. He kind of raised it to a vulgar art form. So in 1892, he accused the recently deceased Duke of Clarence, talk about not speaking ill of the dead, of having seduced a young woman who then committed suicide. And this is how he put it, because he loved alliteration. The lecherous, lascivious son of a loose and lustful sire cast his weak eyes on the sparsely draped chorus girl. The blood of Lydia Martin is on his shriveled soul, and though he makes his peace with God, hell is its eternal abiding place.
1: Wow.
0: So he really gave both barrels to the aristocrats. At this time, he also composed a ditty to celebrate Queen Victoria's birthday, and it began like this. The Queen has lived for 70 years, for 70 years and three. A few have lived a flatter life, more useless life than she. And he finished this one off by calling her a dull and brainless woman.
1: Oh, dear.
0: So in these, you know, early mid-1890s attacks on royals and aristocrats, he for some reason got away with it. But in September 1896, by which stage John Norton was the editor and publisher of Truth, there was a proposal that Queen Victoria's reign, which had just become the longest reign of a monarch, should be celebrated with a special day in Sydney, and he wasn't having this. So John wrote a piece, and it was headlined, God Save the Queen. And he started by saying that 60 years ago, as a silly, snivelling girl of 16, she'd taken the throne, and now she was a semi-senile old woman of over 70. But he was just getting started. He called Queen Victoria flabby, fat, and flatulent looking. He said she'd amassed a fabulous private fortune by sucking the English treasury dry and doing none of the duties that were expected of her. So why did he call this piece God Save the Queen? Well, quote, if only to keep her rascal of a turf swindling, card sharping, wife debauching, boozy, rowdy of a son, Albert Edward, Prince of Wales, off the throne.
1: He's entirely accurate.
0: He wasn't wrong. If more people had listened to John in 1896.
1: Anyway, sedition can get you hanged. What happened to John Norton?
0: Well, I mean, what do you think happened? They actually went to a court trial. I mean, you know, calling the Queen fat and farty might be in bad taste, but it's not exactly inciting people to rise up against the state. There was one, at least one juror, though, who felt very offended. So the jury came back without being able to come to a verdict. Mm-hmm. And the Attorney General then decided, you know, to discretion was the better part of valour and dropped the charges. Mm-hmm. So what it ended up doing was making John Norton overnight a champion of free speech and of republicanism, and he really was one of the best dealers of insults in Australian history.
1: If you want to read, with
0: Paul Keating.
1: Exactly. If you want to read a great book about that period, read Cyril Pearl's Wild Men of Sydney.
0: Fabulous book,
1: All right, look, this time 50 years ago, 1976, few tears shed by fans of an ABC production that had run for 30 years. Yes, in mid-September 1976, the last episode of the ABC's radio drama Blue Hills. Blue Hills went to air. Now, for those listeners not familiar with Blue Hills, this is what people heard from the ABC archives. And I want you all to imagine yourself gathered around the wireless at 1 p.m, comfy chairs, you've made yourself a cup of tea, taken the phone off the cradle, and you're ready for the day's latest 15-minute episode like this.

0: The ABC presents Blue Hills by Gwen Meredith, episode 528. Laura Barry is returning to the city, and Trixie is going with her to begin a course in training for the theater. Peter Frobisher has also decided to conclude his partnership with Neil, and consequently is also leaving. As a farewell to them all, a party is being held at Blue Hills, and we left Mandy stirring Bruce to action just as the first guests are arriving. He is far more interested in talking over ways and means of stocking the folly, but finally is forced to the duties of host, and is now talking to Max and Sue Ralston.
1: I'm so glad you could come along, Max. There's a general exodus from here, you know, the mass migration scheme.
2: So I understand. A further drift to the cities.
3: The pity. But I don't suppose Trixie, or Miss Barry, or Dr. Frobisher could actually be claimed as really belonging to the bush, could they?
2: Well, we hoped we had them to stay.
4: Michael, it was an important part of Australia's culture for a long time, didn't it? Wasn't it? And it ran for 30 years, every episode written by one remarkable woman.
5: Absolutely right, Gwen Meredith. I love that it's Blue Hills by Gwen Meredith.
4: Yeah.
5: So that was I think that was episode 528 from the grab there.
4: Yep.
5: That was 1951 or 52. So Gwen had written 528. And she'd just gotten started. There would end up being 5,795 episodes over 27 years, which is absolutely extraordinary. She wrote all of them. She would dictate them. She could dictate a 15-minute episode in about an hour. An ABC typist would then type them up, and the cast would record once a week. What's even more extraordinary is that Blue Hills was actually a spin-off from her previous show, The Lawsons. She'd been commissioned to do that in 1944 by the ABC, and that one had run for 1,299 episodes, and it finished, I think, on a Friday. Blue Hills started the following Monday in February of 1949, and there were crossover characters. Mm. So it was almost like a continuation. Mm. Again, she'd written all of it. The entire run of those two shows went for 33 years.
4: Incredible.
5: And people love them. I mean, when the Lawsons finished in 1949, Sydney Morning Herald commented it would almost be a national day of mourning, but they couldn't have anticipated the next show would be even more beloved. Yeah. So, you know, at 1 p.m. around Australia, people would, you know, wherever they were, would stop what they were doing, and they would tune into the ABC's Country Hour to hear the 15-minute episode.
4: Yeah.
5: It was then repeated in the evening as well.
4: It did change lives. Here's some memories also from the archives.
6: We arrived in Sydney on the 29th of September 1947. My mother couldn't work because she had my little sister. And I can honestly say that she learned English from following the story of Blue Hills.
7: I was a town girl that had gone to the country. And Blue Hills was very important in my life.
8: Da, da, da, da, da, da. Do you remember the miss?
4: Yes.
5: What's awesome as well is, you know, we think of soapies as being fairly trivial. A, this wasn't a soapy because it was on the ABC, so there weren't any ads. But B, Gwen Meredith tackled social issues. So this included alcoholism, immigration, as we heard in that clip, and also the problems faced by Aboriginal people. So it was a story, the show was about the characters rather than about cliffhangers and manufactured drama. And Gwen Meredith believed that to write this stuff, she needed to know the people and the places. So, you know, if she was going to write about cane farmers, she and her husband would go up to far north Queensland and spend time there. And most famously, writing a sort of a series storyline about immigration, she went to England and came back to Australia on a migrant ship to see what it was like for English migrants in the post-war period. So quite an extraordinary person. And she passed away 20 years ago in early October 2006 at the age of 98. So a good innings.
4: Let's go out with the final words of Blue Hills.
9: And now, Davey, I want you to help me. There are still things to do before Bella gets here. The front needs a sweep. Oh, there are leaves everywhere. And don't forget, Max and Silver are coming over.
10: Okay, Mabel. Though I bet Bella will be far too excited to notice a few leaves.
9: We don't have to see or hear people every day of the week to imagine them in our surroundings. Even to live their lives with them.
11: But we don't know what's happening to them, Granny.
9: We can use our imagination. They can still be in our minds. They can still be with us. And so, you see, it isn't really so very hard to say goodbye. To say goodbye and God bless.
4: And there it went. Terrific stuff. Michael, really appreciate it. Thank you.
5: Goodbye and God bless, Phil.
4: See you, Michael. Bye.
12: Yes, God bless indeed. Jenny in Perth, yeah, was my childhood growing up. Never, Mum and Dad never missed Blue Hills. Still remember the music, says Kath in the Barossa. Fabulous. All right, let's talk to Peter Marks about AI for Nightlife Tech.
13: Nightlife Tech. Nightlife Tech.
4: Well, this week, Prime Minister Anthony Albanese is in the United States, as you know, with a stop in California to meet Apple Executive Chair Tim Cook before going to New York for the UN General Assembly. One of the big issues he was talking about is artificial intelligence and how governments and businesses and all of us keep up with technology, which is developing at extraordinary speed. We've seen tech transform our lives before. We've all lived through the age of computers, the internet, smartphones, all in our lifetime. Could AI be different, particularly as we move from AI as a tool to AI agents that can make decisions and take actions on our behalf? How much control do we actually have over these systems, and are we moving faster than we can keep up? This is Mr. Albanese.
14: And it was terrific to be able to be here at Apple. Apple has, of course, changed the world. It's changed the way that we engage with each other and changed our way of life. Because that's had such a big impact, artificial intelligence is moving so fast. And I think there are three issues, really. One is the companies themselves. What safeguards are they putting in place? How are they being transparent? What are the protocols to make sure that it doesn't get at beyond their control? The second is nation states need to engage and need to act, and that's why I've said we'll introduce AI standards, Australian standards, in our national interest by the end of the year. And the third issue, which will be discussed this week, no doubt, is what are the international protocols which are there? Now, there are differences of opinion about that, but I'm looking forward to engaging with leaders this week about what form that might take and what role Australia will play in that.
4: Prime Minister Anthony Albanese there speaking with ABC insiders from California after meeting Apple Executive Chair Tim Cook at the company's Silicon Valley headquarters. Well, to help us make sense of where all this is heading, I'm joined by Peter Marks, software developer, technology commentator with Access Informatics. Peter, good evening to you. Welcome back.
15: Thanks, Philip. Good to be back.
4: Look, we've seen technology change and have a huge impact on society before. All of us, you too, have lived through computers, the internet, the arrival of the mobile phone. Didn't that change the world? Is artificial intelligence just the next in a long line?
15: Well, the author of that wonderful book on the history of humankind, Sapiens, Yuval Noah Harari, has pointed out that up until now, we've invented tools. But AI agents are a new kind of invention. They're more than tools. They can think and choose what to work on themselves. Until now, people were in control of what we created, be it, you know, things like mechanical looms that the Luddites, of course, famously smashed, the word processors that displaced typists within our work life, and any number of machines used in building or factory work that lead to less workers being required. But, Philip, AI agents have shown themselves able to work over extended periods in teams that collaborate, and we've even seen them sacrifice themselves in order to do what they're trying to do.
4: And it's kind of more than that, isn't it? As well, you'll explain this, but the hugging face incident showed that they can also hack out of their environments and also lie.
15: Yeah, the OpenAI Hugging Face incident was a major security breach where about 1,000 autonomous AI agents bypassed their sandbox, their protected environments. They got out and they launched a cyber attack against another AI company called Hugging Face, which is where the name comes from. The agents were being tested by developers and were given some very difficult tasks. Some were impossible to achieve. The agents had been trained to work as a team, so it's not surprising that they did that. What is surprising is that they set up an unauthorized way to communicate with each other and share knowledge, including security exploits that they discovered. And of more concern, I think, is that they misled the humans, cheating to pass their tests and covering their tracks by doing things like deleting logs. Now, agents work fast. They work faster than humans can monitor them. If you watch all the text streaming out on what they're thinking, you can barely read it. They also don't get tired. They'll work 24 hours a day. So it took some time for the testers and Hugging Face, who were attacked, Philip, to even notice that something mischievous was going on.
4: Mm. Have there been other incidents?
15: Well, after this, the other frontier AI developers have gone back and had a look at their test environments and have found at least 17 incidents. Anthropic revealed that Claude had breached three different companies. They haven't revealed which ones. Meta has disclosed that one of its LLMs hacked a third-party service. They say it was due to a configuration error on their behalf. Google has now disclosed that its AI model Gemini breached the security of three other companies back in May. And OpenAI themselves have found that there were other incidents like the Hugging Face incident that they previously hadn't noticed. So it seems large teams of intelligent agents working faster than any of us can watch, working as a team and never sleeping, basically means that we likely won't even notice what they're up to and certainly won't do it in time to stop them if they were doing something destructive.
4: Hmm. Can you explain just briefly what an independent autonomous AI agent is? For example, if I gave it a task to design a new motor car, for example, is that an example of what it would do?
15: Yes, that's right. So it's something that's more complicated. You know, when you talk to ChatGPT, you'll ask it a question, it'll go and think about it and spit out an answer.
4: What do I have for dinner tonight, for example?
15: Exactly. So that's a kind of a to and fro with someone. Hmm. What agents can do, though, is you can ask them to do something complicated, say design a car, and an agent will spin off. You can have lots of them, and it'll make a plan. It'll say, well, here's all the things we need to do. We need to decide on the kind of engine, the motor, what sort of wheels, the colours, and it can then spin up other agents to do each part of that work and then bring back all the pieces together and put together the final piece.
4: Right.
15: It's something we very commonly use in software development, and it's quite impressive. You can leave them working and

0: People often will leave them working overnight and come back in the morning and see what the answer is. So they're quite autonomous. And it's a bit like having an intelligent assistant working for you, like an employee.
1: Okay. So if they can work on their own and make their own decisions, what can be done?
0: Well, look, the first obvious thing that people have pointed out is we need to improve our computer and network security. If agents can find a way into a system, then, of course, bad actors can, such as state-backed cyber warriors. The good news is that AI is very good at finding software vulnerabilities and fixing them. Last month, for example, Microsoft had a record Patch Tuesday where they fixed 974 vulnerabilities in their software, including some really serious ones. And I think you can safely assume that they are using AI to review their code. Google and Apple are also fixing bugs at a rate we've never seen before. The bigger problem, though, is what's called alignment, where the model's objectives don't align with our objectives. Mm-hmm. The agents that hacked the Hugging Face were given specific tasks to complete and told that they would fail the test if they were found to have cheated. So it seems that they then concluded that if they cheated but were not found, then that was okay.
1: That's a human characteristic.
0: It is. It sort of reminds you of children, you know. Yeah. But look, there's an AI monitoring technique called chain of thought monitoring, where the internal thinking of a model can be watched. And the idea is that it would be used to shut down an agent if it thinks about doing something we don't approve of, like hacking into something or, you know, cheating in some way. The chain of thought monitoring was not enabled in the Hugging Face incident. Unfortunately, Philip, though, that seems like a good idea. Researchers feel that models will actually figure out ways to hide their thinking. They'll think in some sort of obscure way we can't understand if they know and realise that they are actually being monitored.
1: Peter Marks is with us. There have been calls to slow down AI development, including from staff within the companies. Is this the answer?
0: I doubt that. They have all been calling for it, including the leaders. Mm. I doubt, though, that these competitive startups with huge market value based on their projected growth will really want to slow down. You know, it's going to cause a problem for their market cap. One reason why big companies sometimes call for regulation, and it's happened before with the social media giants, is it makes it harder for new competitors to start up. It basically widens the moat, that barrier to entry for other competitors. They've already put in guardrails. Now, guardrails are the things that stop people asking questions like, you know, how do I make a bomb? And these have helped, although sometimes people find ways around them. But perhaps adding mandated governance to the operation of, in particular, agents, which are agents, you know, unlike that Q&A thing, they're the things that can go off and maybe do something really bad while we're asleep. That may be the answer. And if we can shift the focus of work done towards governance and security rather than this relentless drive to create the next frontier model, every month new models come out. It's extraordinary. I think a good place to look might be the way we regulate pharmaceutical companies. New drugs have to be carefully tested, they have to be double-blind testing, and they have to be approved before they're released, and of course any harmful side effects are reported. And that seems to me a good sort of model. But look, another problem in the world of AI is that unlike, say, nuclear weapons, where only a few nation states could be in the game just because it was so difficult to get the fissionable material, AI models and agents are being developed by many groups around the world. And of course, the Chinese models, for example, are said to be just a few months behind the US frontier models. A nation state could build a swarm of agents. They could task them with doing something like hacking the electricity grid of a country, bringing down the banking system, or maybe the internet. It would be very difficult to fend off these sorts of attacks. Philip, it reminds me of the effectiveness we've seen in the last couple of years of swarms of drones, which, of course, are using AI, and they're being used very effectively in warfare in the Ukraine.
1: If AI is so smart, Peter, why don't we use AI to defend against AI?
0: Absolutely. And of course, that's where the focus of protection of networks and things is right now. So, you know, not just for fixing and finding vulnerabilities, but also for recognizing that there's an attack underway. As I said, an attack from a swarm could wipe you out in minutes. You wouldn't even know. So we're going to have AI watching to see that we're being attacked. But, you know, these things have failed in recent months. But there's a bigger challenge looming than where

0: Naturally, of course, using their most powerful models, the one they haven't released publicly yet, to develop their next suite of software and their next models. So we're on the precipice of a thing called RSI, recursive self-improvement, where a model can improve itself to make the next model even better. Mm-hmm. Once RSI takes off, we will quickly lose track of how they work because they won't have been designed by people, by engineers. They will have been designed by another model. So they could very quickly go beyond our comprehension. Whichever company gets this working first, or whichever country gets this working first, is very likely to jump way ahead of competitors with sort of exponential growth in intelligence. It doesn't seem to have happened quite yet. Some people say it's imminent. There are skeptics, though, who feel that even with RSI, there will be bottlenecks, things like the limited amount of compute power and, of course, the quality of training material, something we've discussed in the past, that will keep growth manageable, but it remains to be seen.
1: Mm. What do we do in Australia? Sit it out? Well, we're not in the middle of it anyway, are we?
0: Well, as I mentioned, AI has improved my productivity as a software developer dramatically, perhaps maybe tenfold. Projects I wouldn't even attempt, I now do in a day. One of Australia's challenges, of course, is our productivity, which according to the Bureau of Statistics is at 0.8%, and it's at a drop from 1.8% in 2003-04. If we leverage AI in all parts of our economy, we can dramatically improve productivity. I don't think anyone doubts that. If we don't do it, our competitors surely will, and we'll fall behind. We won't be able to compete internationally. Treasurer Jim Chalmers talked about this last night on the 7:30 report. There's a backlash, though, of course, against building data centres, not just in Australia, but around the world. And, of course, they're being put in to run AI. But look, if we don't build them here, we risk another example of technological imperialism, where all of our AI work is done offshore by the tech giants in other countries, and we will be vulnerable to it being turned off, for one thing. Or worse, I mean, if it becomes a core part of how the whole economy works and it gets turned off. But maybe what's worse is it could be trained to be not aligned with our country's aims. I can personally imagine a Trump-backed AI model with America First deeply built into its thinking. How would that go working to advise our government? We're already vulnerable in many ways. Imagine if Google or Microsoft or Apple were suddenly removed from our lives. We'd all have a terrible time, I think, just continuing to work. There is some AI model research in Australia, Monash University, the CSIRO Data 61 and the Sovereign Australian AI, which I believe is focused on fine-tuning models to reflect our laws and culture. But look, my view is that, Philip, we need to lean into AI. But as we've shown it with the teen social media controls and media bargaining code, Australia does have influence in the other parts of the world. So I think we can lead here again, and hopefully those policies will spread around the world. It's, you know, it's just always been a bad thing that Australia digs up and sells iron ore, and then we end up buying back sophisticated things like AI tokens on iPhones.
1: It's always been the case. Peter Marks is with us. Just finally, Peter, speaking of Apple, you mentioned the PM dropped in to meet Tim Cook. Did he pick up his new iPhone, do you think?
0: Perhaps. Although I think in the pictures he looked like he was using an iPhone to take a selfie, so yeah. I don't know if that's his or one that was handed to him. Look, it does seem that Apple is quite aligned with Australia's desire for control of access to social media. Apple has always had a bit of a fight with Meta and doesn't like some of the things that they do on their platforms. And they have been working to control harmful content on its devices. Tim Cook credits Australia with influencing their direction. Just like last week, Apple released new versions of all of their operating systems, iOS 27 for the phones, macOS 27, iPadOS 27, and so on. They're now naming them after the next year. This year, the updates look less of a change than they did last year when we had that somewhat controversial liquid glass look. But like Microsoft and Google, AI is now at the heart of the operating system. Apple's kind of late to this party, but perhaps they've done a better job by holding back a bit because, you know, I know Microsoft in particular put AI everywhere and it really annoyed some users. You take a screenshot and you get this AI thing asking if you want to do something to it. I've personally updated my devices and I'm finding it's working pretty well. Performance is good and not too many bugs. Mm. But many users choose to wait for the 0.1 release, which I think will be out in a few weeks. And it performs well. Things are snappier, so I think it's a good upgrade.
1: Yeah, there we go. All right.

0: Fascinating. As always, Peter, thank you.
1: Thanks, Philip.
0: Peter Mark, software developer and technology commentator from Access Informatics.
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3: on ABC Radio.
0: Yes, I know. I got some sympathy for my texter who says, I'm glad I'm old and won't be around for this mess. Yeah. Alex, thank you for your text about ChatGPT-2, which is interesting. I'll try and read that a bit later when we've got a bit more time as well. All right, we've got the Mighty Challenge coming up. If you would like to have a crack, then the numbers are free, so give us a call, 1-300-800-222. 25 questions, answer question number 25, and you will be a winner. All right, that's all coming up next.
3: When it's local.
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6: ABC News, I'm Thanmaya Navada. The head of the United Nations has opened its annual General Assembly in New York, warning the world superpowers that military power alone cannot secure peace. In his final assembly address as General Secretary, Antonio Guterres has called for a world built on interdependence due to the widening of the world's fault lines. US President Donald Trump is among the first world leaders scheduled to speak at the UN's headquarters. A court in Colombo has found 15 men guilty of charges relating to the 2019 Easter Sunday bombings, the deadliest attack on civilians in Sri Lanka, while 9 others have been acquitted. With more, here's the BBC's Andarazan Ethirajan.
7: These were people who provided logistic support to the main group, because most of those attackers, they died in the suicide bombing, and the mastermind was also one of them who carried out the attack. Mohammed Nawfar Maulavi, is now the prosecutors accuse him of the ringleader of this group providing the support. The argument has been, you know, this kind of a very coordinated attack in Colombo and also in eastern Sri Lanka, it happened. So there must have been a lot of people providing this logistic support.
6: Turning to news at home, there's a warning that using superannuation for housing would leave Australians worse off in the future. Shadow Housing Minister Andrew Bragg has suggested allowing people to use super as collateral or withdraw a sum for a house deposit or to pay off a mortgage in a bid to lift home ownership. CEO of the Super Members Council, Misha Schubert, says that would inflate house prices and leave Australians poorer.
8: Super's got one job, and it's really important that policymakers right across the breadth of the Parliament have that clarity of understanding. Super's job is to be that retirement income stream, to be that paycheck in retirement for decades. That's taking active pressure off taxpayers and the aged pension.
6: 30 years on from the world's first death under a legal euthanasia scheme, the doctor who administered the lethal injection says the legislation was world-changing. Euthanasia advocates and experts have met in Canberra today for a conference looking back on the last 3 decades and considering what's ahead. Last month, the Northern Territory became the last Australian jurisdiction to introduce voluntary assisted dying legislation. An Exit International director, Dr. Philip Nitschke, says the reintroduction of the laws after they were briefly in place in the 90s was a long time coming.
9: But the fact that it was such a world-changing event and that it happened in the Northern Territory, not normally known for, well, how can I put this, not normally known for progressive changes in most things, but on this occasion, the Territory did something world-changing. And I think it's certainly something Territorians should be really proud of.
6: Beloved Australian children's author and illustrator Terry Denton, best known for the Treehouse series, has died at the age of 76. Chelsea Hetherington reports.
10: Terry Denton's literary agency, Curtis Brown, and publisher Pan Macmillan have announced that he died surrounded by his family on Monday. Denton enjoyed a creative partnership spanning 3 decades with author Andy Griffiths, illustrating the Treehouse books, beginning with the 13-story Treehouse. Denton was also known for his Gasp series, which was adapted for television. Griffiths has paid tribute to his longtime collaborator, describing working and playing with Denton as an honour and a pure delight, while his publisher has remembered Denton as an icon of children's books that will make kids laugh for years to come.
6: In sports, Socceroos defender Milos Deganek has hailed the next generation of Australian players coming through. Australia is getting ready to play powerhouse Brazil in two home friendlies, the first on Friday over in Townsville and the second in Brisbane on Tuesday. The squad's young talent base continues to grow, and Deganek says their character is as important as their ability.
1: We're safe. We've got a really good group of people, first of all. I think they're really good people, which for me is more important than players, because that sets the standards for the future, for the next 2, 3, 5, 10 years, that Australian football's in good hands and good feet.
6: And Brisbane midfielder Lachie Neale remains likely to miss the AFL Grand Final after having his striking ban upheld at the tribunal. Neale had been slapped with a one-game suspension for punching Jack Ginnivan in the Lions' preliminary final win over Hawthorn. But after a marathon hearing lasting over 4.5 hours, the panel has upheld the original decision. The Lions can still take their case to the AFL Appeals Board in a last-ditch attempt to see Neale cleared. And you're up to date with the latest ABC News. For more at any time, you can head over to ABC Listen.
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0: Yes, well, hello, and how are you? Philip Clark with you on ABC Local Radio. We are right around the country. Good to be with you and into the third hour of the program. Eastern time, 6 past midnight. In Western Australia, 6 past 10. South Australia and the Northern Territory, it's 24 to midnight. Right through the Pacific as well. In Tuvalu, Fiji and Kiribati, it's 2 past 6. And we still haven't had a phone call from anybody in Port Vila. Or Honiara, either for that matter, it's 1:06. What about Port Moresby, 6 past midnight? Come on, Moresbyites, have a crack at the mighty challenge. That is coming up, 1-300-800-222. I hope Radio Australia is actually broadcasting us through to the Pacific because we haven't had a call from them. I'll park that one. Text 0467 922 702. Lines are free, though, if you want to grab the opportunity to play the mighty challenge. Coming up in the program in the last hour, issues of the day, let's continue that conversation about getting a pair of smart glasses. There's a whole lot of people who come, you know, everyone's cracking down on these and those. I think it was at least one state has banned them from schools and so on. Is everybody overreacting to this, I wonder? Anyway, let's have a chat about that as well. There'll be other issues too, which I'm sure you want to raise in our issues of the day. We'll do that in the last hour of the program. But for now, if you're all set and ready, you know what? So am I. Yes, 25 questions in 5 categories. Answer question 25 and you will be a winner tonight. All right, the categories tonight. Category number one, British actors and actresses. British actors and actresses, category number one. Category number two, doctors. Category number three, number one hits. Category number four, penny for them. And category five, famous Peters. All right. British actors and actresses, doctors, number one hits, penny for them, famous Peters. Who is going to kick us off tonight and get us racing? Stewie from Victor Harbour's an experienced opening bat. G'day, Stuart.
1: Hey, g'day, Phil. How you doing?
0: Not bad. Yeah,
1: no. Look, I tell you what.
0: Yeah.
1: Growing up in the 60s, 70s, 80s was pretty good, wasn't it?
0: I reckon, yeah.
1: Well, it's fairly simple, Phil.
0: Wonder whether everyone says this, Stewie.
1: I know, Phil. I can only speak for myself.
0: Yeah.

0: I imagine I can speak for you too.
1: Yeah.
0: And I can speak for a lot of Australians. We're very, very, very fortunate to be in this country for a start.
1: I believe so.
0: We're very lucky. When you look at probabilities, like there's 8 billion people, and just 20. When we went to school in the 60s, I think it was 9 million people in Australia, Phil, if I remember rightly. I could be wrong. But
1: well, I never counted them.
0: No, I started.
1: Sometimes felt like that. I was in a class that was so overcrowded that sometimes felt like there were 9 million people in the class.
0: Just remember, Terminator 2 was Skynet. Look what happened there.
1: Oh. Hey, Stuart, do you want to play the challenge? We're entering into very dark and gloomy territory.
0: Locked out the astronaut. There's no way Tim Cook's going to take the Prime Minister should be back here doing this job. The country's in a mess. Mm-hmm. Okay.
1: Thank you, Stuart. I've kicked the soapbox away. Question number one. What do you want to do? British actors, doctors, number one hits, famous Peters, penny for them.
0: Yeah, penny for them, Phil.
1: Penny for them. Question number one. Who was the first monarch to appear on an Australian penny?
0: Interesting. I'd have to go Victoria, Philip.
1: Not Victoria, no.
0: Oh, no, I feel...
1: No, there you go. Now, after giving the Prime Minister a bit of lip, you've gone. See you, Stuart. Toodaloo. Trev from Surface Paradise. G'day, Trev.
2: Oh, hello, Philip.
1: Question number one, penny for them. Who was the first monarch to appear on an Australian penny?
2: I'm thinking after Queen Victoria was my favourite monarch, Edward the Seventh. That's my guess.
1: No, not Edward the Seventh. Sorry, Trev. No, it wasn't. It was not Edward the Seventh. Alastair from Winchelsea. Hello, Alastair.
3: Oh, how are you, Phil? Just sort of a funny joke of the guy that went into the video store in Alice Springs. I think he saw Henry the Fourth on the video store in the video store, and he said, "Wow, Henry 1, 2, and 3 must have been good."
1: I think that works, Alistair. Yeah. All right.
3: My brother told me that one about 40 years ago. I don't know. I suppose it's probably done the rounds. But it's sort of relevant to what we're studying at the moment. Stu didn't take the shine off the ball there.
1: Stewie took no shine off the ball whatsoever. He had an almighty lash outside the off stump, and look what's happened. Yeah.
3: Yeah. Stu's the kind of guy I reckon he could do a 10 in a row. I don't know if he's done.
1: Stewie can have his moments. He can have his moments. That's true.
3: Absolutely. He's got a good knowledge there.
1: Now, question number one. We're in penny for them. Who was the first monarch to appear on an Australian penny?
3: Well, any quizzer should really know their English kings and queens, shouldn't they? Australian penny, so it couldn't have been before. I'm thinking the other way, maybe it was before Queen Victoria. So then we're talking, who was before Vicky? As Flashman called her, Vicky. It was before her. Give me half a month. Was it something like George the Fifth?
1: George the Fifth is correct.
3: Oh, what a fluke.
1: George the Fifth is correct.
3: Was he after Queen Victoria?
1: Yeah, he was well after Queen Victoria.
3: Yeah.
1: Question number two, we're in penny for
3: 1901 to when was his reign?
1: Well, you weren't in the Australian pennies until 1901, were there? Because there was no Australia.
3: Oh, Federation.
1: Question number two, Alastair, what do you want to do? Penny for them? Famous, you can stay here if you like, or you can move.
3: We had the other categories were nice. We had number one hits and there was actors. Oh, wait on. Was there actors? Were there?
1: British actors and actresses?
3: British actors, yes, please.
1: Okay. Question number two. In the 2023 movie Wonka, which well-known English actor plays an Oompa Loompa called Lofty?
3: Toby, I think his first name is. He's been given most sort of roles.
1: Not Toby. Alastair, sorry. Not Toby. Tim from North Carlton. G'day, Tim.
4: Yeah, g'day, Philip. How are you?
1: Pretty good.
4: Have a nice day.
1: Have you had a nice day? That's good.
4: I have down here in Victoria.

0: as I call it.
1: Grand final Sictoria. Week.
0: Yes.
1: You call it Sictoria.
0: Sictoria after COVID, Philip.
1: Oh, yes. Okay. Yeah. Mm. Traumatic time for Victorians, wasn't it?
0: It was. Thank God I had Princes Park nearby. That was my saviour.
1: Yeah, yeah. The old footy ground, the old Carlton footy ground.
0: Correct. They call it Icon. I call it Princes Park.
1: Yeah, well, I think all of us. Yeah, I'm with you, Tim. It's always Princess, always been Princess Park. Who plays there now, anyway? By the way,
0: at the moment, the AFLW, women are playing.
1: Oh,
0: there.
1: Okay, yeah, yeah.
0: Mm, and they did have the AFL reserves grand final there on Sunday.
1: Oh, okay. Mm. Mm. Very good. All right, question number two. British actors and actresses in the 2023 movie Wonka, which well-known English actor plays an Oompa Loompa called Lofty?
0: I've got a Victorian theme. I'll go with Sir Patrick Dangerfield.
1: Ah, yes, Sir Patrick Dangerfield. Now, sadly not, Tim. Who's going to win the grand final?
0: I think Fremantle.
1: Okay.
0: For the Dockers, it's going to be a, what do they call it? Wharfy time.
1: Wharfy G. Stop it. Okay. All right, mate. Good night, see you, mate. Bye. dear, this is peculiar to Fremantle. Angelo from Epping. Hello, Angelo.
2: Hello, Phil.
1: How you doing?
2: Very good, thank you. And that was a great game the other night that ended in controversy.
1: Oh, the Brisbane Hawthorn game, yeah.
2: Oh, yeah. What a fantastic game that was.
1: The umpire was entirely correct, didn't you think?
2: He was.
1: Yeah, yeah, yeah. I mean, people were being very... Well, I don't know that actually there was no widespread protest, but some people, of course, didn't like it. I understand why fans didn't like it, but the umpire was entirely correct.
2: Yeah, a lot of plastic bottles ended up on the ground in the vicinity of the umpire.
1: Yeah. Yes. Yeah. Question number two, British actors and actresses. In the 2023 movie Wonka, which well-known English actor plays an Oompa Loompa called Lofty?
2: You know, the category sounded so enticing tonight, so I thought I'd call in, but I haven't got a clue on this. So no. I've got to say, it was Walter, was it?
1: No.
2: No, what was the name of the movie, sorry?
1: Oh, Wonka.
2: Was that the name of the movie, Wonka, was it?
1: Wonka.
2: Wonka.
1: Yeah.
2: Was it Wonka, was it?
1: Yes.
2: Okay, all right. Well, you know, Lofty, was that the character name, Lofty?
1: In the 2023 movie Wonka, which well-known English actor plays an Oompa Loompa called Lofty?
2: Yeah, it's a great Aussie tradition. They call very short people Lofty. So I'm wondering if that's a clue. Was it a very short person, was it? Oh, I don't know. Was it that fella that was in I can't even think of his name now. Was it that fella that was in the Lord of the Rings movies? One of the people. Look, you know what?
1: Angelo.
2: Wasting your time.
1: See ya. See you, Angelo. Bye bye. No. Angelo can be devastating, you know. 1-300-800-222. Bob from Greenacre. G'day, Bob.
3: G'day there. Look, I can't help tonight, but one thing I will be doing is supporting Frio. I'm an ex-Wharfie.
1: Oh, yeah.
3: And they gave us a great deal of support during the Patrick's dispute.
1: Oh, yeah, they would have done, yeah. What's Wharfie time anyway, Bob, other than, you know, get on up for Frio?
3: Look, I think that's it.
1: That's it.
3: And I've had it.
1: I was expecting some, you know, massively dressed mascot to suddenly take the field.
3: Oh,
1: no, look, I have Frio win it too. I do. I think they've never won one. They've only been in one anyway, and they've, you know, this would be them. So good luck to them. Anyway, good luck to both sides. Lockie Neal is out for the Brisbane Lions, as we know. He was rubbed out tonight by the tribunal. Question number two. In the 2023 movie Wonka, which well-known English actor plays an Oompa Loompa called Lofty?
3: I just don't know. I can't help.
1: No worries. Thanks, Bob. See you, mate. Bye-bye. 1-300-800-222. Where are we? Kitty from Ballina. G'day, Kitty.
4: Yeah, hi, Phil.
1: Question number two. British actors and actresses. In the 2023 movie Wonka, which well-known English actor plays an Oompa Loompa called Lofty?
4: I think it was, I think his name, Hugh Grant.
1: Correct.
5: Good evening.
6: So you're the funny little man who's been following me.
5: Funny little man.
6: How dare you? I will have you know that I am a perfectly respectable size for an Oompa Loompa.
5: An Oompa what now?
6: In fact, in Lumberland, I am regarded as something of a whopper. They call me Lofty. So I will thank you to stop gawping at me as though I was something unpleasant you'd found in your handkerchief. I find it uncomfortable and, frankly, rude.
1: There you go. Hugh Grant, question...
4: Take that voice.
1: Question number three. We're in British actors and actresses. You can stay here or move.
4: What were the other ones?
1: Doctors, number one hits, Penny for them. Famous Peters.
4: They're number one hits, I think. That'll go.
1: Okay. Number one hits. Yeah. Oh, thank you for that texter who says, a wharfie actually rang up the footy last week and explained it, asked Corbin Middlemanus. It was apparently to do with ships being unloaded and there was an alarm used to sound and that was to tell all the wharfies to go out and unload the ship. Oh, wharfie time. Okay. Oh, all right. So that that's why the big siren sounds. Okay, got it. Question number three. Sorry, which one did you want, Kitty?
4: I think it was number one hits.
1: Number one hits. Why not? Mm. What was Led Zeppelin's first number one single in Australia?
4: Let me think. Big fan. Was it... Black Dog?
1: No. Sorry, Kitty. No, it was not. Tommy from Melbourne. G'day, Tommy. Hello, Tommy.
7: How are you?
1: Oh, I'm good.
7: I'm over in Melbourne for the grand final from Perth.
1: Oh, you've come over from Perth for the grand final. Hey, you're a Freo fan by the sound of it, Tommy.
7: Yes, I am.
1: Oh, okay. You're up a bit late, Tommy.
7: Yeah, well... Do the quiz.
1: It's a grand final. It's the grand final. The grand final week. Good on you. So, have you got tickets to the game?
7: Yeah, we're up in like level four, but it's still really good.
1: Oh, fantastic! So, who are you over with?
7: My mum.
1: Just your mum? Okay.
7: Yes.
1: Just the two of you. Wow. Okay. Yes. Well, have you been to a grand final before, Tommy?
7: No, I haven't been alive. This is the first time I've been alive for a Freo grand final. Wait, I went to the one that was in Perth, the Melbourne
1: Bulldogs one. Oh, well, the grand final is quite a day, I can tell you. So get there early. Make sure you get there early and soak it all up.
7: Yeah.
1: Tell mum to shake a leg.
7: Yeah.
1: Yep, all right. Well, question number three we're up to, Tommy. We're in number one hits. What was Led Zeppelin's first number one single in Australia? A bit before your time, I know.
7: Ooh, I've heard of him before. I think I've only heard like two songs. Like one was like the Immigrant Song, and then one was like Stairway to Heaven or something.
1: Oh yeah, that's a good answer, but it's not correct. Hey Tommy, have a good one.
7: Yeah.
1: Have a good one.
7: Thank you.
1: And go for you. Good on you, mate.
7: Thank you.
1: See ya. Oh, young fella, first grand final. What a thrill, hey? Nick from Budgieboy. Hi, Nick.
8: Phil.
1: What was Led Zeppelin's first number one single in Australia?
8: I can't tell you. The young Tommy there gave two options, and did he actually arrive at one of them? Or?
1: Well, he did, but it wasn't the right one. And I'm not saying the other one was right either.
8: No, but I was thinking the Immigrant Song, so there you go.
1: No, that's not correct either, Nick, sorry. Thank you. Sophie from Bassendean in WA. G'day, Soph.
9: Oh, no.
1: Hi. What was Led Zeppelin's first number one single in Australia?
9: Not Hugh Grant. I don't know. Well, is it that one that goes... Don't
1: say. Uh-huh. We can't do. Sophie, I would love to help you, but we can't do brains trusts, as you know, for obvious reasons. Paul from Elwood. Hello, Paul.
10: Hello and goodbye. I don't know the answer.
1: No good. All righty. Fair enough. How soon things are forgotten, hey? Joanna from Newcastle is a Zeppelin fan, I'm sure. Hi, Jo.
11: Hi.
1: What was Led Zeppelin's first number one single in Australia?
11: I don't know. It's a bit early for me. I do like a bit of Led Zeppelin, but it would have been a bit... I wasn't really into pop music. Probably was in the 60s, I'd say. I'm not sure. I'm just going to take a guess at Whole Lotta Love.
1: Whole Lotta Love, of course it was.

0: a whole lot of love. Alrighty.
1: When was that number one?
0: Yeah. It was number one. It was.
1: When?
0: Oh, well, you're asking me for a date. I didn't have a year on it, so.
1: No, I mean, yeah, was it? I meant the decade. I didn't mean it.
0: Oh, seven. It would have been the 70s, late 60s, 70s. Oh, no. 70s, I think. Question number four. Number one hits is where we are, but you can move to Doctors, British Actors, Penny for them, Famous Peters.
1: I'll try British Actors. Thanks.
0: British Actors. Who is the most recent British actress to win Best Actress at the Oscars?
1: No idea. What's her name? Olivia Colman?
0: Correct. Very good. Very good.
1: Yeah, the favourite.
0: The favourite. Yes, exactly. Yeah. She won for the favourite. 1970, Whole Lotta Love was...
1: it's a bit early for me.
0: What do you mean it's a bit early? Come on, Joe.
1: Well, I wasn't into pop music for that age.
0: Question number five. British actors, are we staying here?
1: Okay, yeah.
0: Which actor has played Stephen Hawking, Alan Turing, and Julian Assange on screen?
1: I'm not sure. Is it Benedict Cumberbatch?
0: Correct. Very good.
1: Yeah.
0: Nice work, Joe. Question number six. Staying with British actors?
1: Okay, thanks.
0: Judi Dench made her first appearance. Sorry, Judi Dench made her last appearance as M in which James Bond film?
1: I don't know. Was it Skyfall?
0: No, not Skyfall. No. Sorry, Joe. Thank you. See ya. Bye bye. Not Skyfall. 1-300-800-222 is the number. Thank you, all the fans who rang in and says Tommy rings Suzanne all the time. Oh, well, good on him too. Good on him. He doesn't ring me because it's too late, I imagine. It being school nights and all that. Paul from Geelong. G'day, Paul.
2: Howdy, Phil. How are you going?
0: Pretty good. Question number six we're up to. Judi Dench made her last appearance as M in which James Bond film?
2: Moonraker.
0: No, not Moonraker. No. Ben has got the right answer on the text line. Yes, that's correct. Annie says Tommy's going to call in on Saturday night after the grand final. I hope for his sake that Freo wins. Question number six. British, the thing's improved a little bit for Freo because Lachie Neal's not playing for Brisbane, although that's not something I suppose you want to cheer about particularly, is it? Question number six. Joe from Mudgee. G'day, Joe.
3: G'day, Phil. How are you going?
0: Not bad. Judi Dench made her last appearance as M in which James Bond film?
3: Well, I said no to Sky. I'm sure it was Skyfall, but...
0: Her last appearance as M in which James Bond film?
3: Well, if it's not Skyfall, it's got to be Spectre.
0: Is that your answer?
3: That is my answer.
0: Correct, yes. It was a posthumous appearance, as it were.
4: Where the hell have you been?
5: May I remind you that you're the reason I'm here, 007? If you think for one moment I don't have the balls to send a man out to die, your instincts are dead wrong.
4: Arrogance and self-awareness seldom go hand in hand.
5: How the hell could Bond be so stupid?
4: I knew it was too early to promote you. When you can't tell your friends from your enemies, it's time to go.
5: But if I want sarcasm, Mr. Tanner, I'll talk to my children, thank you very much.
4: I give him 00 status and he celebrates by shooting up an embassy. Is the man deranged?
0: She was terrific. Question number seven, Joe, do you want to stay here in British Actors? One left there. Otherwise, you can move to Penny for them, Famous Peters, Doctors, or Number One Hits.
3: Let's have a crack at Number One Hits.
0: Number One Hits. Which singer had number ones in the 70s with Can the Can and Devil Gate Drive?
3: Oh, it's Susie Q.
0: Yes, the great Susie Quattro, exactly. Devil Gate Drive.

0: Yeah, terrific. All right, question number seven. Question number eight, sorry. Joe, what do you want to do? Stay here?
1: Let's stay here.
0: Which 2008 song was Taylor Swift's first number one in Australia?
1: Oh, 2008. What was it, about 19? Could have been... I think I might be wrong. I'm going to say Shake It Off.
0: Not Shake It Off, no. Thanks, Joe. See ya. No. Jesse, that's true, yes. Jesse Buckley won an Oscar for a role in Hamlet this year. That's true, actually, yeah. Amazing film, that. I don't know whether you've seen it. You need to be a bit emotionally strong to see it because it's very sad. But her performance is quite amazing, you know. 1-300-800-222. Angelo from East Perth. G'day, Angelo.
2: Hey, how's it going?
0: Pretty well. We're up to question number eight. We're in number one hits. Which 2008 song was Taylor Swift's first number one in Australia?
2: Was it Trouble?
0: No, it wasn't Trouble. Sorry, no, it was not. Lines are free, everybody. No one's got the answer here on the text line too. Is this a hard one? Which Taylor Swift song was her first number one in Australia in 2008? 1-300-800-222 is my number. Aisha, hello. Hi, Aisha.
3: Oh, yes. Hello.
0: Hi. Question number eight, number one hits. Which 2008 song was Taylor Swift's first number one hit in Australia?
3: I really don't know. I'll have to take a guess. Was it something like Perfect for You or something like that, Perfect for Me or something?
0: No, not Perfect for You. Sorry.
3: Yep.
0: Okay. See ya. Bye-bye. No, not. That's not correct. What about Helen in South Melbourne? Are you a Swifty, Helen?
4: What do you think, Phil?
0: I make no presumptions.
4: I think I know that song. It goes, cheer, cheer, the red and the white.
0: Oh, good on you, Helen.
4: Is that the one?
0: That's the one. That's the one, Helen. In a small voice, but you know what? We're going to be back bigger and stronger next year.
4: We hit the post four times,
0: I know,
4: Philip.
0: I know.
4: We were better than them.
0: Yeah, well, I know. But you know what?
4: Do you enjoy the cricket?
0: Bye. That's something. Helen, bye-bye. Thank you. See ya. Bye. 1-300-800-222. Jesse Buckley's Irish, not British. Actually, that's true. Yes, that's true. Annette has got the right answer here. Ed in Perth's got the right answer. Melon Leeming's got the right answer. Anybody going to help me here? Number one hits. Which 2008 song was Taylor Swift's first number one in Australia? Brett in Texas in Queensland. G'day, Brett.
5: G'day, Phil. How are you tonight?
0: Pretty good. Are you a Swiftie? What's the answer?
5: No, but I'm a Lions supporter. I know that. Go the mighty Lions.
0: You lost Lockie Neal tonight. You heard the news?
5: Yeah, that's just a bit of a hiccup. He might play yet, so.
0: Yeah, maybe.
5: I haven't given up hope yet. Anyway, we can win without Lockie.
0: You can. Well, I was going to say, actually, you know what? You can certainly win without Lockie Neal. That's true. Yeah,
5: I just thought you were leaning a little bit too heavily towards Freo, Phil. That was all.
0: Oh, okay.
5: I just wanted to balance you up a bit. That was all.
0: Well, you know what? After being flogged by you in the grand final, Brett.
5: Yeah.
0: And also, it's an amazing performance, though, isn't it? Four grand finals. And
5: it is.
0: It's an amazing performance. Good
5: anyway,
0: luck.
5: Last weekend was a great game, and let's hope this weekend's going to be equally as good.
0: Yeah, I don't reckon there's been a better game of footy for a very long time than last week's, I must say.
5: Unbelievable. Yep.
0: Question number eight. Which 2008 song was Taylor Swift's first number one?
5: Would it be Love Story?
0: Correct, it would. It would be Love Story.

0: yes, there you go. Brett, very good. Question number 9. We're in number 1 hits. You can move if you like to doctors, British actors, Penny for them, or Famous Peters.
1: Oh, the Famous Peter, thanks, Phil.
0: Famous Peter, why not? Sounds as though it could be okay, doesn't it, this category?
1: Yeah.
0: Question number 9. Which actor and comedian played Group Captain Lionel Mandrake, President Merkin Muffley, and also the title character in Dr. Strangelove?
1: Yeah. No, go the Lions, eh? Thanks, Phil.
0: Go the Lions, mate.
1: See you later,
0: bro. Okay, who's going to help us here? Marty from Narracourt in South Australia. G'day, Marty.
2: Hi, how are you going?
0: Not too bad. Not too bad. What do you reckon here?
2: Can I have the question again, sorry?
0: Yeah, of course. We're in a category called Famous Peters. Which actor and comedian played Group Captain Lionel Mandrake, President Merkin Muffley, and also the title character in Dr. Strangelove?
2: Is that Peter Sellers?
0: It was Peter Sellers. Very good, yes.
3: Try B86543 Moscow.
4: Yes, sir.
3: You would never have found him through his office, Mr. President. Our premier is a man of the people, but he is also a man, if you follow my meaning.
5: Degenerate atheist.
3: What did you say?
5: I said Premier Kissov is a degenerate atheist.
3: Mr. President, I formally request that you have his ignorant brutal.
5: I'm sorry, Mr. President.
3: The war must bring for it.
5: Gentlemen, you can't fight in here. This is the war room.
0: Yes, you can't fight in here. This is the war room. Question number 10, Famous Peters. We're in, if you like. Marty, we can move if you want to.
2: Can I go to the hits?
0: Yeah.
2: The music one?
0: Number 1 hits. We've got 2 left here. Which European capital appears in the title of a 1980 number 1 hit from Genghis Khan?
2: No, I wouldn't have a clue. I'll say Berlin.
0: Not Berlin, no. Thank you. Not Berlin. Sophie from Glen Iris. Hi, Sophie.
6: Hi, Phil.
0: Which European capital appears in the title of a 1980 number 1 hit from Genghis Khan?
6: Genghis Khan? Oh, golly.
0: We're going back away, aren't we?
6: It's going back, and it's not Ultravox's Vienna. So, look, it's a bit of a guess. I'll say Paris.
0: Not Paris. No, thank you.
6: Thanks,
0: Sophie. Which capital city appears in the title of a 1980 number 1 hit from Genghis Khan? Chris from Pakenham. G'day, Chris.
7: Good evening, morning, yes.
0: Morning, evening. Question. Oh, it's morning and evening on the program at the moment, that's true.
7: Yeah. The chap that I sent you a photo of the guitars before, the guy was on the...
0: Oh, thanks for that, yes, yes. Yeah, I saw that.
7: Talking about Martin guitars and how expensive they were. I've got a mate and I've had for about 15 years. Same kind of model at Tommy Emmanuel.
0: Yeah.
7: Plays it a bit better than I do. He's had a bit of success at his time playing guitar.
0: You're not talking about Tommy, of course.
7: Tommy, yeah. And the late Phil, his brother.
0: Oh, Phil, his brother, yeah.
7: Oh, he was an amazing guitarist.
0: Both beautiful guitarists, yeah, I know.
7: The Fender Telecaster is sitting next to that. I think Keith Richards got a few of them.
0: No. Nice. Good on you, Chris. Thank you, mate. Yes, thank you for the photo. Question number 10, which European capital? Well, European, interpreted broadly, appears in the title of a 1980 number 1 hit from Genghis Khan.
7: Genghis Khan. Sounds...

0: Mongolian, but it's Europe, it's kind of Asia, so I
1: Well,
0: suppose
1: I mean, I want you to interpret Europe broadly. Yeah.
0: brought it with a big fat hairbrush. I'll go Moscow.
1: Correct. Very good.
0: Yeah.
1: Very good.

0: Yes, Moscow, Moscow. Throw your glasses at them.
1: I've just realised how I got this thing because the Olympic Games were on there and that was a song for the Olympic Games.
0: Yeah.
1: And it was also handy for the guys who had a very small bladder.
0: Question number 11. Well, there's one left in number one hits, if you like.
1: We'll go for it.
0: What was Madonna's first number one single in Australia?
1: There's so many classics there.
0: I know.
1: Got Like a Virgin, which I can't relate to, but...
0: what was your answer?
1: Like a Virgin.
0: Correct.

0: Naughty Madonna. There you go.
1: Well, I like Weird Al Yankovic's version better, like a surgeon.
0: Question number... I'm getting away from this topic fast. Question number 12. Chris, that's it for number one hits. So we've got doctors, British actors, Penny for them, Famous Peters.
1: Peters, well. I'll try not to think of ice cream as we do it.
0: They still make ice cream?
1: I had an accident a couple of years ago picking up some stuff from the lab there, and I tripped over and I crashed into the side of the lab and broke my radius and spilt the end of my driving for a while.
0: Oh, okay. What's that got to do with Peter's ice cream?
1: Well, it was the Peter's factory. It's Wellington Road in Belgrade.
0: Oh, you were in the Peter's factory. Okay.
1: Yeah, yeah.
0: Well, there you go.
1: It was very funny.
0: It was the only brand that I knew when I was a kid growing up, so, you know, it's indelibly frozen in my memory, as it were.
1: Well, the department, yes. And Peters and...
0: I didn't know any others, no.
1: Peters and Streets and... yeah, that was about it. It was probably a simpler time, as somebody said before.
0: Yeah, it was. Every Sunday, for a special Sunday treat, which is, you know, once every 6 months probably, Dad used to go down to the shop and buy a Peter's Family Brick, which was basically just a big oblong of ice cream, and you'd carefully divide it up, you know, with laser-like scrutiny from the kids at the table to make sure that everyone got the same size.
1: Yes, it all melted by the time they actually got to divide all up properly. But, we had the famous Neapolitan.
0: Neapolitan's
1: and
0: good.
1: If we were really good, we got some syrup flavour on top of it.
0: Oh, gee. You're posh. Mm. Posh in your place, Chris.
1: Question, very bourgeois.
0: Question number 12. We're in Famous Peter's. No, we weren't. Where are we?
1: We're going to go to Peter's. Yep.
0: We're staying with Peter's? Okay.
1: Hence the ice cream reference.
0: Okay, who was the original lead singer of Genesis before he was replaced with Phil Collins?
1: Well, I was he replaced Phil. Phil was already there playing drums, so and had some singing duties. But Peter Gabriel,
0: yes,
1: the genius.
0: Exactly.

0: Yes, the sledgehammer. All right, question 13, staying with famous Peters.
1: Yep.
0: Which legendary Parramatta Eels halfback was born on the 16th of June 1960 in Toowoomba?
1: Well, his nickname's Snorky. I've seen him play. Peter, I'm going to have to kick myself in that.
0: Famous Peter, so we've got his first name, haven't we?
1: I always call him Snorky, and he's bald these days. Because I live in Melbourne. I grew up in Newcastle, and I know the rugby I used to follow Parramatta.
0: You've got him. You've got him, Chris.
1: Peter Sterling.
0: Thank you.

0: Yes. I knew that was in there. It just had to be teased out. Peter Sterling, correct. Yeah. Okay, 1, 2, 3. That's 4 in the trot. Nice work.
1: Wow, that's a record.
0: Question number 14. Mm. Famous Peters, if you like.
1: Yep, keep going.
0: Which fictional Peter has been played on screen by Jeremy Sumpter, Levi Miller, and Robin Williams?
1: Yes, Peter Pan.
0: Correct. Peter Pan.
1: As soon as he said Mr. Robin Williams.
0: Indeed.
1: On the place, yeah.
0: Here he is.
2: Are true. He's come back to seek his revenge. Only you can save your children. You must make yourself remember.
3: Remember what?
2: Peter, don't you know who you are?
3: Oh my God, where are we going?
2: To Never Never Land.
0: Ooh, off to Never Never Land.
1: I believe I could fly. I do believe in fairies.
0: Of course you do. Question number 15. This will be for 6 on the trot. Nice work, Chris.
1: Oh, that's good.
0: Last one in Famous Peters.
1: Yes, that'll do.
0: Which British actor who died in 2013 holds the record for the most Oscar nominations but never having a win?
1: I think
0: Famous Peters.
1: And died when?
0: Which British actor who died in 2013 holds the record for the most Oscar nominations for acting without a win?
1: British actor. Trolling my addled mind. I know the first name's Peter.
0: I think we've got that.
1: We've got that, yeah. I was going to say Peter Ustinov, but he's not strictly British, and he'd be dead a long time before that. I'll say Peter Pan again.
0: Thanks, Chris. That was a good effort.
1: Thanks for your time.
0: Well done. Well done. That was a very good effort. All right, 1-300-800-222. Dominic from Dubbo. G'day, Dominic.
4: Hi, how are you, Phil?
0: Pretty good. Which British actor who died in 2013 holds the record for the most Oscar nominations for acting without a win?
4: Oh, God. I'm not too sure, but I might have to take a pass, right, Phil?
0: No good. Sorry. Okie doke. No worries. No, that's okay. Joy has got the right answer. Joe from Melton's got the right answer. Paul from Plainlands. No, quite a few people were saying that too. Karen from Mullumbimby's got the right answer. Matt from Reservoir. Hello, Matt.
5: Oh, no.
0: Oh, no, yes. He wasn't from Reservoir, so I suppose he can't be that famous, but there you go.
5: What was the question again? A British actor.
0: Which British actor who died in 2013... holds the record for the most Oscar nominations for acting without a win?
5: This is
0: and we're in a category called Famous Peters.
5: This is and as the previous caller correctly identified, I think his name's Peter, but you know when you took the very broad definition of Europe with
0: Genghis Khan. Yeah.
5: I'm wondering if a very broad definition of British would anyway, the only name I can think of is Peter O'Toole, who would have been around long enough for me not to actually know anything, but it kind of feels the vibe, and I can't think of another potentially British Peter, but was he Irish? I don't know.
0: Is that your answer?
5: It's the only answer I've got.
0: Correct.
6: Signed the greatest power in 1,000 years, and after me comes John.
7: She'll be here soon, you know.
8: Who?
7: Mother.
9: I've only one desire left. She'll see you, King.
6: If you oppose me, I'll strike you any way I can. Is it rewarding despising me?
9: No.
6: Then stop!
0: Yes, Peter O'Toole.
5: Now, you know, Phil, the...
0: He might have been Irish, actually, mightn't he?
5: It's that kind of name.
0: With a name like O'Toole, yeah.
5: And you know we had a discussion about Barney

0: Cooney the other night. Yes. I once worked for another person who I hope you can work out later and try and see if you can work out who it is, who became very obsessive at one point of watching a particular piece in the office of Lawrence of Arabia, where Lawrence says, yes, some of them will come for money, but some of them will come for something greater. They'll come for me. Onward to Aqaba. The hint being where they go to slaughter the Turks. But that's why I know my Peter O'Toole and my Lawrence of Arabia, but that is as much as I know.
1: He was a weird dude, Lawrence of Arabia.
0: Oh, very weird.
1: Yeah. Very weird.
0: Have you read
1: dude.
0: That bit? I quite enjoyed reading it. Was it Rob Dahl's? Was it Rob Dahl's or the Biggles guys? Autobiography that has that story of him turning up with a different name trying to enlist in the Second World War.
1: Well, he did.
0: And then telling him he wasn't fit, and then coming back with a letter an hour later from Buckingham Palace telling them to let him in.
1: That's right. He did. He enrolled. He tried to enlist as an ordinary sort of, you know, ordinary ranks person.
0: You drew in a popular opinion around the traps, though. You basically kind of have to be weird to do great feats.
1: Maybe. Yeah. Do you think? Do you think that's a thing? You have to be weird to do to be great.
0: We've got to be different to be exceptional.
1: Different. That's true. That is true. Mm-hmm. Anyway, Norm from Inglewood said he should have won for Lawrence of Arabia, but unfortunately ran into Gregory Peck in To Kill a Mockingbird.
0: Oh, that's a bit like Gareth Evans and the and missing out on the Nobel Peace Prize because Mandela was up for it the same year.
1: Thank you, Matt. Gareth would be in furious agreement. That's right.
0: I think you mean Gareth.
1: Question 16. We're not in anything. You have to pick. That's no more famous Peter. So we've got British actors, doctors, or Penny for them.
0: What is it? Penny for them.
1: Penny for them.
0: That's weird. I don't know. They all sound. So is it British actors?
1: British doctors, actors and actresses, doctors, Penny for them.
0: Has anyone touched any of the first two?
1: There's nobody. Nobody's had a crack at doctors yet.
0: Let's do doctors. This will be a terrible one. I'm not a science person.
1: Oh, well, you're assuming that's what it's all about.
0: I don't have a lot to go on.
1: That's true. Doctors, question 16, played by Mike Myers. Which film doctor had, quote, one simple request, and that is to have sharks with laser beams attached to their heads?
0: Oh, I do know this, and it's still science-based. It's Dr. Evil.
1: It is Dr. Evil, yes.
2: Hey, Scotty, how you been, sport?
3: I got you a present.
2: Really?
3: Open the tank.
4: Open the tank!
2: Are those sharks with laser beams attached to their heads? Cool. You mean I actually have frickin' sharks with frickin' laser beams attached to their frickin' heads? You're the best evil son an evil dad could ever ask for.
3: I love you, Dad.
2: I love you, son.
1: Question 17. We're in doctors.
0: Yep.
1: Staying here, Matt?
0: Oh, it sounds like it.
1: Doctors will prod McBurney's Point.
0: What?
1: Doctors will prod McBurney's Point to determine whether a patient is suffering from which ailment.
0: Oh.
1: If a doctor prods your McBurney's Point, what is the doctor trying to determine? What you're suffering from?
0: Okay, what would they prod?
1: No, we know what they prod. They're prodding McBurney's Point.
0: Yeah, but what is McBurney's Point? What is the point of McBurney? Sitting here eating my McDonald's in the car, Phil. So I feel like McBurney, what could be? So they prod something that's called McBurney's Point. So it must be some sort of point. To work out what? So they prod McBurney's Point to work diagnose something.
1: Doctors prod McBurney's Point to determine whether a patient is suffering from which ailment.

0: Let's go British actors and actresses.
1: Last one in this category, question number 18. Who is the most recent British actor to win Best Actor at the Oscars?
0: Anthony Hopkins.
1: Correct. Very good. He won for The Father.
0: For The Father, yes.
1: Yeah. Excellent work, Anthony Hopkins. That's great. Okay, we've got two categories left, Penny for them or doctors. We're up to question 19.
0: With my great doctor training, we'll go back to doctors.
1: Doctors. Question number, hang on, 1, 2, 3, 4, 5, 6, 7. That's correct. Yeah, we're up to question number 19. Okay, doctors, question 19. Quote, when you're in love with a beautiful woman was a 1979 hit for which musical doctor?
0: Dr. Hook.
1: Dr. Hook. Oh, yeah, great song.

0: Yes. Kim from Blackmans Bay. Yes, receiving, Kim. We can't get to everyone. Darcy, by the way, says Peter O'Toole received an honorary Academy Award. He also won 4 Golden Globes. Yeah, well, I'm not surprised. Murray, we're up to question 20. We're in doctors. You've been going well so far. Do you want to stay here?
1: Yeah, we'll stay there.
0: Which literary doctor was married to Mary Morstan from 1889 to around about 1900?
1: Which literary doctor
0: was married to Mary Morstan from 1889 to around about 1900?
1: I'm sorry, I have no idea.
0: No good. Thanks, Murray. Bye-bye. Okie doke. Jenny from Perth says, I love the existential questions from the former caller as to McBurney's point. Yeah, what is McBurney's? Well, obviously it's a point of your tum, isn't it, where doctors would prod. Question number 20. Ian from Dover. G'day, Ian.
2: Good morning, Bill.
0: Morning. Question number 20, doctors. Which literary doctor was married to Mary Morstan from 1889 to around 1900?
2: Dr. Watson?
0: Correct. Very good. Excellent work.
2: I can be lucky.
0: Dr. Watson, I presume, yes. No, well, not that one. Question 21. We've got one left in doctors, if you like.
2: Yes.
0: A de Havilland DH-50, known as Victory, was the first aeroplane used by which organisation? We're in a category called doctors.
2: Doctors. Let's call it the Royal Flying Doctor Service.
0: Correct. Yes, it was. The Royal Flying Doctor Service. All right, we've only got 4 left here, Ian. Honour and glory awaits you here. They're all in a category called Penny for Them.
2: It's all they're worth. Go for it.
0: I see.
2: I actually have a penny or two, yes.
0: Do you?
2: Yeah. I found them when I was cleaning out my father's estate years ago.
0: You didn't find a 1930 penny, did you?
2: No. I think I got 29 and 31. I can't remember. I got a little stash of them somewhere.
0: Isn't it the 1930 penny that's worth a fortune?
2: Yeah, I think they only ever made 5 of them or something like that.
0: I remember as a kid I was obsessed by it and used to examine every penny there was.
2: It may have been a 30.
0: Yeah, well, that's true. Question number 22. We're in Penny for Them.
2: Yes.
0: Which American president is depicted on the US penny?
2: The US penny. Okay.

0: Abraham Lincoln.
1: Correct. Very good. I'll put you on hold and we shall come back to you, all right, straight after the news.
2: Bringing us together.
3: Oh, the joy of chickens. Some people call them garden ornaments, time wasters. They've all got their little characters. Some of them are very chatty. Some of them will meet you at the back door.
2: ABC Wide Bay.
4: ABC News, I'm Thanmaya Navada. US President Donald Trump has used an address at the United Nations General Assembly to defend the US-Israeli war against Iran. He's argued the war has prevented the Islamic Republic from obtaining nuclear weapons and has stifled the world's greatest state sponsor of terrorism. The American leader has called on his fellow global leaders to support his administration's economic sanctions on the country. Addressing the assembly in New York, he's claimed energy prices will plummet soon if the world supports the U.S.
5: If we stand united, we will soon see a world free of the last 51-year menace of Iranian terror, and oil prices will come plummeting down even lower than they were at the start of the conflict. And they were very low. In the United States, they were really low.
4: Meanwhile, the Israeli Prime Minister says he'll use his speech at the UN to defend Israel's military actions in Gaza, while accusing New York Mayor Zohran Mamdani of supporting Hamas. Benjamin Netanyahu's comments are in response to remarks by the mayor, who's told CNN that the Israeli Prime Minister is a war criminal and an architect of a horrific genocide of the Palestinian people. Mr. Netanyahu and the Israeli government have continually denied claims of genocide in Gaza. Making news at home, Shadow Housing Minister Andrew Bragg claims the Labor government's housing and superannuation policies could turn Australians into forever renters. Opposition leader Angus Taylor has declined to weigh in on a debate over whether retirement savings could be used as collateral for a mortgage or to increase a person's borrowing capacity. The Super Members Council warns that such a policy would just inflate house prices. Senator Bragg has told 7:30 the coalition is still developing the policy.
6: We are embarking on a debate to better align the retirement and the housing systems, because we don't want to become a nation of retired renters. Now, there's nothing wrong with renting, but I'm worried it's going to become compulsory under Labor's terrible housing and superannuation policies.
4: Advocates say it's devastating but not surprising that several Australian women have lost their lives over the weekend. Two women, aged 90 and 23, were fatally stabbed in separate incidents in Sydney and Wagga Wagga, and another 70-year-old woman was found dead at a property in the Northern Tablelands. Some experts are calling for a national royal commission into domestic and family violence, while others want to focus on implementing existing recommendations. Sherelle Moody runs the database Australian Femicide Watch and says she's angry and sad that she's had to update it again.
7: When we see a cluster of deaths like this, everyone is really shocked and everyone is really angry and everyone is motivated to change it. But the reality is that we actually lose a woman or girl every 4 days in this country.
4: The ABC's independent ombudsman has found Four Corners breached four editorial standards in stories by sacked reporter Mahmoud Fazal. Chelsea Hetherington reports.
8: The ombudsman has identified breaches in editorial standards in two stories, while finding Four Corners had insufficient verification and fact-checking and a culture of limiting knowledge about anonymous sources. It found episodes entitled Cocaine Nation and Meth Highway failed to meet editorial standards for accuracy, fair and honest dealing, and independence. The Ombudsman has made seven recommendations, including amending the ABC's editorial standard on anonymity, further legal and editorial training for the Four Corners team, and more support for less experienced reporters. The ABC says it has accepted the recommendations in full and has begun to implement them.
4: Health officials in Indonesia say they've recorded more than 170,000 cases of acute respiratory infections due to wildfires that started last month. They said more than a quarter of those affected are toddlers. Millions of people across large swathes of Southeast Asia have been exposed to the smog, which in some areas has fueled pollution more than 15 times the World Health Organization's recommended level. An alliance of indigenous groups are trying to sue the Indonesian government over the impacts of the wildfires, led by Gloria Sernen.
9: In our lawsuit, we're calling on the Ministry of Forestry to audit the burned forest areas and take further legal action based on those findings. The prolonged dry season affecting Kalimantan this year is the result of the El Nino phenomenon.
4: And in sport, the NRL Grand Final will be without pre-game entertainment after talks broke down with Australian artist Tones and I. The NRL says the money that would have paid for the performance will be directed towards grassroots rugby league to help underprivileged children play the sport. And you're up to date with the latest from ABC News. More available at any time over on ABC Listen.
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0: Yes, well, hello and how are you? Philip Clark with you on ABC Radio. This is Nightlife. We are right across Australia on the local radio network everywhere. By the way, if you're in Townsville in Queensland, you might have problems with your 6:30 a.m. signal. If you're in the Upper Hunter, Murrurundi and Merriwa in New South Wales, you might have problems with your FM. 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But everybody else should be just humming along fine. 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Very good to be with you. Okay, we've got a few questions left in the Mighty Challenge, and then into our issues of the day. There's plenty of things to talk about. I wonder, let's continue this discussion about the smart glasses, because I see everyone's piling into them saying how dreadful they all are. Is that right, or is that an overreaction, do you think? Let's have a chat about that. There's plenty of other things to talk about as well, so you might have some issues you want to raise in our issue of the day. We'll do that, but we do have just three questions left in a little competition we call
1: The Mighty Challenge.
0: And Ian from Dover in Tassie was up on deck. He'd answered two straight off the bat, so he's got three left. G'day, Ian.
2: Good morning, good afternoon, good night.
0: Now, not necessarily. We're in a category called Penny for Them, and there are one, two, three questions left.
2: Let's see how far I can get.
0: Penny Hofstadter, played by Kaylee Cuoco, is a character from which nerdy sitcom?
2: Big Bang Theory?
0: Yes. Very good. Yeah, The Big Bang Theory. Nice work.
3: Okay, Penny, come on in.
4: Hey, guys.
5: See a Penny, pick her up, and all the day you'll have good luck.
4: No, you won't.
0: Yes, all right. Two left. Penny for Them. Question number 24, Ian.
2: Yes.
0: Pennyroyal is a variety of which herb?
2: Mint.
0: Correct. Very good.
2: Oh, dear Lord.
0: Pennyroyal.
2: You're going to hear a really loud stumble any moment.
0: Pennyroyal is a variety of which herb. You haven't been here before either, have you?
2: Yes, I can remember I blew a question about someone going across the large body of water, and I picked the Atlantic and it was the Pacific.
0: Oh, no. Well, Ian.
2: About that.
0: No.

0: Yeah, laugh away.
1: Well, no, I'm not laughing. I'm guffawing. But anyway,
0: No, that's fine. There's a few other people who are doing that right now too.
1: Question number 25. Penny for them. Ian from Dover in Tassie, for honour and glory and fame forever. The town of Dover will be renamed after him after this.
0: I'm going to have to go and stay at the mate's place tomorrow to keep away from the crowd.
1: Exactly. That's right.
0: Both of them will turn up.
1: I reckon you'll get a free countermeal out of this one, Ian. Question number 25. And to win, we're in a category called Penny for Them. All right. Penny Lane was released as a double A-side single with which other Beatles song?
0: I know the song. Hey Jude.
1: Not correct.
0: Big Stumble.
1: Big Stumble.
0: Good night, Bill.
1: Oh, Ian, see you, mate. Thank you. Oh, he's been there twice, and that's how it ended. Steve from Northam in WA. G'day, Steve.
2: Hi, Phil.
1: Penny Lane was released as a double A-side single with which other Beatles song?
2: Oh, I have no idea. I'm tossing up. I'm going to have a guess between Yellow Submarine and Lucy in the Sky with Diamonds. Would I be anywhere?
1: I don't answer questions. What do you want to go with, Steve?
2: I don't know. Yellow Submarine.
1: No, it's not Yellow Submarine. Sorry, Steve. No, it's not. George from Melville in WA. G'day, George.
3: I reckon I've got it.
1: Have you? Penny Lane was released as a double A-side single with which other Beatles song?
3: Love, Love Me Do?
1: No, it's not Love, Love Me Do. No, it's not. Phil from Jordana in Perth. G'day, Phil.
4: Hello, Phil. How are you going?
1: Pretty good. Penny Lane was released as a double A-side single with which other Beatles song?
4: I'm just trying to think what album Penny Lane was on. And I'm thinking it was Sgt. Pepper's. And if it was on Sgt. Pepper's, it would be A Day in the Life.
1: Oh, no. I was enjoying your thinking there, Phil, but it's not correct. Sorry. No, it's not correct. No. Claire in Canberra. Hi, Claire.
5: Hello. How are you?
1: Pretty good. Penny Lane was released as a double A-side single with which other Beatles song?
5: Strawberry Fields Forever.
1: Oh, yeah. Yes, it was. It was Strawberry Fields Forever. Nice work.

0: song about.
1: Nice work, Claire. Very good. The mag is yours. You only have to come in.
2: I was trying to get in before, but the phone didn't answer.
1: Oh, no, that's okay.
2: I did try.
1: That's okay. Doing a Bradbury is completely fine. Good on you. Okay, I'll put you on hold and we'll get some details from you. Good on you.
2: Thank you.
1: Thank you. Bye-bye. Claire from Canberra is the magnet winner tonight. Cheryl from Cherrybrook had Strawberry Fields. Kim from Blackmans Bay. G'day, Kim. Yes, correct. Brian, you had Obladee. No, it wasn't Obladee, Obladar. No. Chris from Pakenham had Strawberry Fields as well. So did plenty of other people. Jenny from Glenbrook. Sean in Hobart, good. Kim from Blackmans Bay says, why don't you answer on the phone line? Kim, we do have a few calls. Anyway, thank you, everyone. Nice work and a nice challenge.
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1: All right. Plenty of time to have a chat tonight in the last hour of the program. If you would like to, if you've got something on your mind which you would like to raise, then give us a ring. Issues of the day, 1-300-800-222. Plenty of lines free, so grab one. I thought we could raise this issue of smart glasses again. There's more and more people seem to wanting to crack down on them. Well, I wonder whether we've overreacted on this. And are apps making life simpler or worse, do you think? In Brisbane, there are more than 2,500 paid parking spaces that are now app only. Is this going over the top, do you think? 1-300-800-222. Or issues that are on your mind, love to talk, and lines are free. So give us a bell. We'll do that. Here's America.

0: 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All right, issues of the day. Line's free.
1: Issue of the day.
0: Plenty of things around. These smart glasses are getting more popular, but there's also a lot more people cracking down on them. I noted that the WA government says they're going to ban them in public schools completely, the possession of them, certainly the wearing of them, from term four. Are we overdoing it? Because plenty of people with low vision or hearing or vision impaired people find these things incredibly helpful. What do you think? Would you trust smart glasses with your personal information? And what's the difference between smart glasses and a handheld mobile phone anyway? Also, which can take photographs. 1-300-800-222 is the number. Joy of Logan says, "Sigh, that song reminds me of the hope

0: days of my youth. I know what you mean, Joy. It was. It is. Yeah. It is a bit. It is a bit like that. That is true. Jenny in Perth says, Phil, as a Fremantle supporter, suddenly Saturday is becoming much closer. My son's flying home from Copenhagen in Denmark just to see the grand final in Fremantle. He and his sister went down to Frio in 2013. Given that excitement, even though they lost, he still wants to be there. Me too. Crazily, it's costing him less flying from Copenhagen to Perth than from Perth to Melbourne. Oh, no. But regardless of win, draw or win, it's still going to be intense and amazing. That's true, Jenny. That is true. Is that right? The flight from Copenhagen to Perth is cheaper than the flight from Perth to Melbourne. I haven't looked. Wonder what the flights are. I must say, ages ago, I did preemptively book a flight to Melbourne just in case my team got in, but I'm having to get a credit on that. 1-300-800-222. Steve from Northam, lines free. Any topic you like. G'day, Steve.
1: G'day, Phil. Hey, I've got these glasses on now.
0: Yeah.
1: And as everyone just about knows by now, I got run over and I'm, my optic nerve's got severed, so I'm totally blind. Mate, they're just amazing. I can, if I lose something like I did the other day, I dropped some money, right? And I had no idea where it would be. So I connect to one of 10 million volunteers around the world through an app on the glasses called Be My Eyes. And somebody looks through my camera where I'm looking and talks to me at the same time like I'm talking to you now.
0: Hang on, so there's an app. How do you get on the app? What do you just talk to it, do you?
1: Yeah, I don't want to say it because it might.
0: No, it'll activate. It'll activate everybody's glasses all over the joint. Yes.
1: No, actually, it won't because I'm on the phone. But you say be my eyes, and that'll be my eyes. That'll connect me to a person, and they'll tell me what I'm looking at. But do you know, Phil? I could. If you've got a spare 3 minutes, I could break a world record here.
0: Go on.
1: I could be the only person on the planet and in the history of the ABC to ever tell a poem through a pair of glasses.
0: To ever what? Tell a poem?
1: Yeah, through a pair of glasses.
0: What do you mean?
1: Well, I wear glasses and I'm telling a poem if you let me.
0: Hang on. Oh, is the poem reciting it to you in your ear? Is it?
1: No.
0: What's happening?
1: If you let me recite a poem now, I'll be the first one in the world to ever recite a poem on the ABC through a pair of glasses.
0: Well, if you talk to me now and recite a poem, Steve, you wouldn't be the first.
1: No, but through a pair of glasses, I would.
0: But you're not, anyway, I'm not, I don't understand.
1: No, I'm talking to you right now through my glasses. So, may I recite Clancy of the Overflow?
0: Yeah, no, exactly. We had a bit of that the other night. We're good, yeah.
1: No, I would do the whole thing, though.
0: Oh. Well, let's not do the whole thing now again, Steve, but I get what you're saying. Okay, so anyway, from your point of view, you reckon they're pretty useful.
1: They've opened my world, Phil. Yeah. I'm connected to the mobile phone. They're connected by Bluetooth to the mobile phone.
0: Yeah.
1: So everything a mobile phone can do, I can activate it by voice.
0: Right.
1: And the glasses just, and they have surround sound, nothing in your ear. They're just the speakers are around your temple area.
0: Yeah. Fantastic. Go on, you, Steve. Thank you. I wonder whether other people agree with this or not. 1-300-800-222 is the number. Thank you, Bobby. Bobby says, by the way, flights at the moment, Perth to Melbourne, return $3,000. Well, the flight from Copenhagen to Perth would be cheaper than that. It would be. It is price gouging, isn't it? Don't you think? I mean, I understand there's demand, sure, but you know, when you've got a sitting duck, they don't miss you, do they? $3,000 return at present. What's the normal return flight Perth to Melbourne? $700 or $800? Would it be? I don't know. 1-300.

0: 800 222 $3,000 return. Lines are free if you would like. On the World today, there was a story about airfares for the weekend footy match. Perth to Melbourne returns up to $6,000. Brisbane to Melbourne $2,000. Yikes, says Jane. Yeah, no, they just the gouging is incredible, isn't it? That's why, I mean, ages ago I did book a flight to Melbourne on the off chance that my team would get in, because I was feeling quite chuffed at the time. This is well before the Pullman Five, so I'll have to get a credit on it. Although someone said the credit ain't what it's jacked up to be. 1-300-800-222 is the number. Lines are free. Bruce in Double Bay. G'day, Bruce.
1: Oh, hi. You know they're getting the planes now to go vast times, 13 hours, and they're going to fly Australia. Would we go over the North Pole to get to Europe? It's amazing, isn't it?
0: Yeah, those polar routes, yeah.
1: Now, the topic I want to raise, and it's the first time in this campaign, somebody collapses, right? Is there a doctor in the house? There's six doctors. Two are medical, then there's a music doctor or a PhD doctor or something. I'd like to see when you type it on a letter, doctor, and then you have M for medical, or doctor, surgeon, S, and so on. And I'd like you to help me to fill in some of them, like what would you, for a PhD, what would you put as a title?
0: Well, people who've got a PhD from a university are entitled to call themselves doctor, aren't they? That's true, although they couldn't help you take your appendix or prod the McBurney's point.
1: Yes, exactly, yes. McBurney's point being halfway between the amblyopus and the iliac crest, the blunt at the front of your pelvic bone.
0: Oh, man. That's very good.
1: I'm the doctor.
0: Hang on, just one second, Bruce. I had a text from a cardiologist here, which I was just trying to find, which now I can't find, that's right. See, it's the most, you'll confirm this, apparently it's the most, if you've got appendicitis, McBurney's point is the point which hurts the most.
1: Yes. Well, I did many years on the staff at major hospital where I was tummy orientated in diagnostic radiology. And if you want to understand what's going on, think of the whole of your bowel and stomach and everything as a straight tube from your mouth to your anus. So the pain of appendicitis is first in the umbilical region, tummy button region, and then it shifts across where the appendix is when inflammation occurs there. So you nearly always get a clear story of, I felt sick, it's around my tummy button, and then it goes across to McBurney's point.
0: Oh, I see. Okay.
1: Yeah. Now,
0: back on the title of doctors, why does it bother you that people are calling themselves doctors? Oh, you mean because they're not medical doctors? Okay.
1: Yes, exactly. Yes. There's been many examples. But,
0: well, hang on, Bruce.
1: It would be nice just to have it clear. I think some countries started doing it because I brought the subject up with friends and things like that. They just have BRM for a 4D doctor and so on. But the one that would be hard to sort out would be Doctor Psychiatry or Doctor of Philosophy.
0: Well, hang on, Bruce, don't dentists call themselves doctor these days, even though they're not actually doctors?
1: Yes, DRD, you see.
0: Yeah.
1: If you gave them the titles.
0: Well, I'd put F. I'd put F in brackets after the dentist for fangs. Fangs, yes. Bruce.
1: Well, the campaign started. Thank you for your help.
0: Thank you, Bruce.
1: Bye-bye.
0: See ya. You might like to comment. 1-300-800-222 is the number. Lines are free. Grab one. Issues of the day. Things that are on your mind. Tell me about it. Kaz from Lily asks, Phil, there was an article about smart glasses on the 7:30 report tonight. Explained how easy they are to hack into. Others can take control of them remotely. Very easy. Yeah, I know, but it just seems to, I don't know, is there a bit of an overreaction? You can take photographs of people with your mobile phone on the bus or the plane or the train or the swimming pool at the moment. No one seems to be agitated about that. G'day, Stuart.
2: Phil, g'day, mate. How you doing?
0: Hang on, speaking of vision impaired people, have you got these things or not?
2: Oh, I was just thinking, I was talking to a friend of mine.

0: who is blind, Phil.
1: Mm.
0: And like Steve said, it's really made a massive impact in their life. Now, I kind of thinking about getting into it, but when Steve said that, I thought, well, maybe I should. But just imagine, you know, electric cars now, Phil, it's a bit of a problem crossing the road.
1: Mm.
0: And seriously, it would be nice if you got, said, C with me or whatever, and someone who's got a warped sense of humour walks in front of a truck, wouldn't it?
1: Stewie, you ought to get a pair of these things.
0: Yeah, I'm really thinking about it, Phil, after what Steve said and a few other people have. I'm thinking it might change my life
1: a
0: lot. Because I remember going, I hope you don't mind me waffling a bit. I live about a kilometre and a half from the centre of Victor Harbour.
1: Yeah.
0: It takes me about, if I walk, it's pretty hard, along the gutters and everything, it takes me about half an hour.
1: Yeah.
0: This would make a big difference, for sure. I'm really thinking about getting some, so I don't really understand, Phil, what's the problem here, because there's so many gadgets around and cameras and everything. What's wrong with a person making a spectacle of themselves?
1: Boom, boom. Thank you.
0: Well, I don't really get it.
1: Thank you.
0: It sounds for blind people, I think it's really, people with a handicap, like Steve said, it's miraculous. It's incredible stuff.
1: No, I agree. I agree. And some people are saying, well, yeah, and no one's trying to restrict use to them, but maybe that should be. But I just wonder whether, like, everyone seems to be highly agitated that you can take photographs of people, but heaven's sake, you can take photographs of people with a mobile phone at the moment, surreptitiously. Thank you, Stewie. 1-300-800-222 is the number. Any topic you like. We're talking about smart glasses. We're talking about the ubiquitous apps in Brisbane. More than 2,500 paid parking spaces are now app only. Dear, oh dear. You have to have your phone on you at all times, don't you? So you can be taking photographs of anybody. I don't quite get the... I mean, okay, of course, if you're a creep, you're a creep. I get that, but there are other opportunities other than these glasses, aren't there? Kerry from Kangaroo Point. G'day, Kerry.
2: Yeah, hello, Phil. Yeah, just quickly on dentistry, I had a crown done by a doctor of dentistry.
1: Oh, yeah. Oh, a doctor of dentistry?
2: Yeah.
1: Is there such a thing?
2: Yes.
1: Okay.
2: Yeah, no, and he did a top job. He was so proud of the work that he called his associates in to have a look.
1: Hang on, but I thought dentists just did a dentistry degree. Yes. You're saying you can do a PhD in dentistry, can you?
2: Well, Phil, I'm not sure, but he definitely traded under a doctor. He was a doctor of dentistry.
1: Well, I know they call themselves doctors these days. Apparently they are allowed to, but I don't know whether medical doctors get a bit, cheesed off about this or not.
2: I understand, Phil. I just wanted to mention a few things about Peter O'Toole. Peter O'Toole was born in Leeds of Irish parentage.
1: Okay.
2: Yeah, he made some great films.
1: He did.
2: We mentioned,
1: so if he's born in Leeds of Irish, if he's born in Leeds of Irish parents, is he Irish or is he English?
2: Well, him and Richard Harris used to get up to so much mischief. They were both very heavy drinkers.
1: Yeah.
2: And I love Richard Harris. A movie called The Sporting Life is one of my all-time favourites.
1: Mm.
2: But he made The Lion in Winter, The Night of the Generals, my favourite year. God, he made some great films. And I just woke up as you were asking that question. And I was too late, of course, to get in. But, it brought back a lot of memories because I have read his book on his life story. And on Lawrence of Arabia, not Peter O'Toole. I tried to read a book that he wrote and I couldn't read it.
1: Yeah.
2: It was just about, I had to put it down. The best books mainly are written by some other people for them or in cooperation with somebody. But, yeah, he was a fantastic actor and he probably should have got an Oscar for Lawrence. But
1: He should have got
2: Kill a Mockingbird was fantastic, of course.
1: Yeah, that's right. Someone said that's the year that was on, David Lean's Lawrence of Arabia, The Life of T.E. Lawrence. He ran into Gregory Peck with To Kill a Mockingbird, yeah. Okay.
2: Yeah, I've got the 50th edition of To Kill a Mockingbird.
1: Yeah.
2: I reckon the movie is better than the book.
1: Yeah. Okay.
2: What do you think?
1: Don't know. I haven't read the book, and here's the thing. I haven't seen the movie, I don't think. I mean, I know about it so much that but I don't think I've ever actually seen it.
2: Oh, Phil, you should at some point.
1: Yeah, I know, I will.
2: Very,
1: I will.
2: Very good.
1: Yeah. All right. Thanks, Gary. See you, mate.
2: Okay, Phil. Bye.
1: Thank you. Bye. Thoughts? Okay. Steve in Perth. I've got you there. Dave in Bundaberg. G'day, Dave.
3: Good morning. How are we?
1: Morning. I'm extremely well.
3: I just want to throw something out there and see what everyone thinks. Instead of the government taxing everyone to get money and then with this fuel excise, the budget losing billions of dollars ago, and then them giving us like a $2 a week tax cut, how about the government buy either Coles or Woolworths, and then they can manipulate the price of food and actually feed the country. I know there's a at a reasonable price. I know there's a lot of cities in America now that have actually buying supermarket chains so they can do that for their for their citizens. And at people might say, oh, that's a waste of money. It's going to increase inflation. But you're going to have an asset there. And then once times are better, then you can get rid of that asset. So I think we need to go back to the way it was when governments actually owned corporations that actually made money for the budget.
1: I just want to think in Australia, that's never happened in this country, have they? But I suppose, I'm just trying to think whether that's... Well, I mean, governments have owned the Commonwealth Bank, of course, and they own TAA, the airline. They own Telstra, of course, the phone Telstra. Company. I mean, that's true, owning a supermarket, gee, that'd be a stretch, wouldn't it?
3: Well, not really, because all the infrastructure's there, the staff is there.
1: Yeah.
3: And you'd be able to manipulate the prices of food so that you could actually feed everyone in the country, the rich.
1: Who would you put in charge, though, Dave? Are you going to put Barnaby Joyce in charge of as the Minister for Supermarkets?
3: Oh, no, you'd have someone who was specialised in that field.
1: Right.
3: But this is just to help people in the cost of living crisis, that's all. So.
1: Yeah. Well, I mean, that's right. There's a strong argument, I guess, Dave, isn't there, for a return to sort of a lot of those community co-ops and so on. But the trouble is the big supermarkets, I mean, the Colesworths, have put all these other joints out of business, haven't they, because of their buying power?
3: No, yeah, exactly right. But the government needs to give something back to the people. And I just see... See it as a way that they can, and at the end of that, they've still got the asset, and they can sell it and recuperate their money. So
1: yeah. It's an interesting idea, Dave. There is absolutely no doubt there. I mean, people are feeling it, and there's a reason for people. The reason why people are feeling it is because real wages have fallen. And you'd like the government to come out one day and just say it. You know, like, we know real wages have fallen, and this is what we're going to do about it. But they're not,
3: they could even buy, one of the largest cattle stations. I think we got more cows and sheep here than there is people, and yet you go and buy two steaks at any of the supermarkets, and it's $30 or $40. It's just getting beyond out of control. So
1: meat is ridiculously expensive.
3: Yeah.
1: I don't know whether you've tried to buy it recently, but I bought a steak yesterday. Just a joke, you know. I mean, I don't know who can afford them, really.
3: Yeah, well, that's why mince and sausages are popular, so...
1: Yeah. Well, I agree with that, too. On you, Dave. Thanks, mate.
3: Thanks for your time.
1: No, appreciate it. 1-300-800-222. As my text says, we owned Qantas and we owned the Commonwealth Bank, and it wasn't really the government's to sell back to us, but they did. I know. Yeah, I know. Telstra, a publicly owned corporation, was... sold to us with the issue of Telstra shares, wasn't it? How crazy is that? Steve from Perth. G'day, Steve.
4: Yeah, g'day. Look, I wouldn't mind commenting on what Dave was just talking about, but I rang in because the ban that they're putting on those smart glasses in the schools is because you can film people covertly. So you can get rid of the light, and people don't know they're being filmed. Plus, they don't trust the companies. Yeah, this is what they were saying. They don't trust the companies keeping them safe. So that's the main reason that there's a problem with that. But there is.
1: Can't you do it anyway, Steve? I mean, anyone can film anybody with a mobile phone. You can just hold the phone up and pretend you're looking at pictures, but you're not.
4: But people cotton onto that fairly quickly, and there is also in the schools, if you've got a handicap, if you're handicapped, if you're blind or whatever, then there's an allowance made for that. Now, what Dave was saying about buying back the supermarkets,
1: he said,
4: don't do that. Just nationalise all the mines. They should never. If they nationalise all the mines, then they get mining companies to run them on contract. That would be much better. Yeah.
1: Would you get them to do it?
4: When they tried to bring that super profit mining tax in, that said that after they paid all their staff, paid all their costs, and made $40 billion, then the tax would come in, and all these people went, oh, they'll shut, we'll lose all the mining, there'll be all these workers sacked. Well, you're going to tell me the company's going to turn around and go, we're going to make $40 billion before we have to pay another cent of tax, and we're going to walk away from it. It was just such a ridiculous argument.
1: Yeah.
4: But, the fact is that you either got to nationalise them, or you've got to make sure they're paying the right royalties and taxes on it.
1: If I ask this question, Steve, do you, as an Australian, do you reckon that we've ever got good value out of the minerals that we own?
4: No.
1: The answer's got to be no, doesn't it?
4: No, that never. We've never had. We're mugs. Yeah. If you look at the way other countries around the world do it, we're absolute mugs. We give it away for nothing. And we go, oh, we're lucky that they choose to come and mine for us. We've got the resources and the stable government, and I just don't understand why politicians and people have this attitude that we have to go, beg for someone to come and take our minerals and our wealth away from this country. We just give it away.
1: Yeah. Thanks, Steve.
4: Thank you.
1: A lot of people would agree with what you're saying. Thanks for the text, by the way. Someone's texted in saying, what do you mean the government buy Woolworths? At $38 a share, there are nearly 1.3 billion shares on issue. Do the maths, noting their profit margins around 6%. Yeah, I cannot imagine governments buying supermarkets. But, there are powerful arguments, I think, to go back to earlier models, which might have been better, co-ops in particular. Richard in Hobart. Hello, Richard.
5: Good evening, Philip. Well, good morning, I should say.
1: Morning, where you are, yeah.
5: Indeed. Couple of quick fires. Firstly, meat, steaks, not just the expense, but the quality has gone down incredibly. Don't know why. No flavour, no texture. The chewiness, don't even start me on that. The AI glasses, I mentioned a few weeks ago, storm in a teacup. There's technology out there that's been out there for a decade with little mini cameras that no one can even see. That you could, if you were that sort of weirdo that you wanted to tape people unnecessarily, like that's easy peasy. But the one I want to sort of make a little bit of mention of is you made mention of something about somewhere in Queensland with parking apps and stuff like that. Look, this is a gripe of mine from over 10 years ago. When did the world, or at least in Australia, define that you must have a mobile phone to become part of society?
1: Well, that's the way it's become, isn't it? I mean, I know, I agree.
5: It just happened over a slow but quick process, Moran, but it was sort of like, and that's why so many, particularly older people or people that me, like, had a little bit of a technology gap for a while until I caught up, was sort of like, what the bloody hell? When you have to have a mobile phone, you have to go out and spend your $1,000, $2,000 on a phone to be able to function in society, to pay your bills, to pay your
1: you have to use the app, Richard. You have to use the app. No, you can't do it over the phone. You just use the app on your phone. Well, hang on. Why do I have to do that?
5: That's right. Exactly. But the way it sort of happened, it was almost sort of like this involuntary sort of invasion of our not privacy, but of our world that was just all of a sudden, it just sort of an education process that no one was really educated about. It was just like, I'll try and learn how to do that, and yeah, great, and then you have to do that, and then very quickly it was sort of like it was mandatory. It's a discussion that's sort of not really, unfortunately, particularly the older people in society have just been absolutely dumped in a heap there, and I think it's just a little bit cruel, but I know it's a sign of the times, and that's the way it was and happened, but yeah, anyway.
1: Well, there was a whole generation of people, my parents included, for example, who were extremely uncomfortable with the demise of bank tellers and the rise of the ATM and couldn't get their heads around the ATM. Well, you know, if they did get their heads around the ATM, where would they be now? Because the ATMs are gone too.
5: Exactly. It is just it's an evolving world that is just happening. So
1: yeah, I know.
5: But back to the steaks. When can we get just a good tasty steak that hasn't been all that good stuff?
1: If you're in Hobart, if you're in Tassie, Richard, if you're in Tassie and you can't find a tasty steak, you're not trying, are you?
5: Well, we're not. There's no local abattoirs. There's one abattoir in Tassie apparently that's too hard for the smaller producers, too expensive for the smaller producers to access. The Coles or Woolies has just ditched meats, buying our meats here altogether. They've decided, which by the way is just ridiculous, because originally they used to buy our meats down here, ship it to the mainland, process it, and then send it back again, which is just again the insanity of that sort of thing. So it is actually really hard to get good quality meats because people aren't allowed to butcher their own produce at all. Look, simple things like, I'm getting off track here, but we have a feral deer population in Tasmania, and deer meat is just magnificent. It really is. But we, as of about a year or two ago, actually, there's some limited people that have been able to butcher what they shoot with special permits, and it's all quite a thing. But all this fabulous produce at our fingertips that we can't use because of regulation.
1: Well, deer meat, as you say, Richard, is a perfectly good meat. That's true.
5: And this is a feral animal that is literally taking over Tassie, and I'm not joking, by the way. They have gone ballistic, and I know one particular commercial. He's a shooter that's employed by the people that run the wind farms. I can't say too much about where and where, but he's employed to go and destroy the animals. And he can take whatever he wants for his own personal use, for dog food and stuff, but he can't commercially sell it. It's literally hundreds of animals that are just destroyed and
1: that's
5: absolutely ridiculous.
1: Nuts. Thank you, Richard. Bye-bye.
5: Thank you, mate.
1: Nuts. I agree with that. Look, just to point back on the airline flights and the $3,000, $6,000 fares being charged from Perth, Melbourne return, Bob from Northam says, Phil, the one point is that to get an aeroplane seat from Perth to Melbourne, of course, the aeroplane has to get there first. So there are 23,000 extra seats who'll fly to Perth empty, cruise on overtime, et cetera, then the reverse on Sunday after the match. So the cost covers the dead running plus a loading. Oh, well, that may well be right, I suppose, because prior to the match there's not going to be a massive traffic from Melbourne to Perth, is there? So, okay, I hadn't thought about that. Maybe that's part of it as well. Thanks, Bob, for raising that. John from Geelong. G'day, John.
6: Yeah, how you going?
1: Not bad. You want to talk about data centres?
6: Yes.
1: Go on.
6: Yeah. All this angst about they're using billions of litres of water is not true.
1: Well, I don't think they're using billions of litres of water, but go on, yeah.
6: I just finished afternoon shift or night shift on one, building it.
1: Oh, well, a data centre?
6: Yeah, yeah.
1: Whereabouts? Whereabouts in Geelong?
6: Tragonina.
1: Okay.
6: I had an hour to come home. Finished about 12:30, and yeah.
1: Yeah.
6: Takes about an hour to get home. So they use 1% of the water. Now, what they used to cool is, you know, what you put

0: near Adiara.
1: Yeah.
0: Coolant. In the millions of litres of coolant. Now, this is imported, right?
1: Hang on, so you're saying they're not using water at all, they're using a coolant?
0: Okay. Yes, okay. They're using the coolant like in the radiator,
1: yeah.
0: But it has to be flushed every couple of months.
1: With water?
0: With water.
1: Okay.
0: So 1% is water. But what happens with that? It goes to the Western treatment plant, the sewage plant, and then it is used for irrigation on the vegetables.
1: Mm.
0: So it's a win-win for the farmers as well.
1: Yeah. Yep. Okay. I've never looked at this topic in great detail, John. I probably should, but I never understood if it's just used as coolant water, you'd think that you want to have a closed system like you have in a car anyway. Yeah.
0: That's what it is.
1: Okay. It is like that. Yeah. Yeah. Yeah. Okay. Thanks, John. Thanks for letting us know about that, which makes more sense. Julian Geelong says, yes, maybe we should be issuing food stamps like we hear about in the US. Do we want to get to that? Surely not. What? Anyway, these are means tested at a higher threshold than usual. Usual means tested benefits to capture more people. There's something seriously wrong if we're getting into a situation where we need to issue food stamps, isn't there? Do you think? Sally from Ingleburn, I'll come to you in a second. Michael from Dalkeith in WA. You wanted to talk about the glasses, Michael?
2: Yeah, mate, yeah, these glasses.
1: Yeah.
2: It was on the news tonight, and I said to my wife, I don't know why to complain about these glasses. I says, I think I bought something in China about 10 years ago.
1: Mm.
2: It's got a memory card, and it's just a key ring. And you can record like a camera.
1: Oh, there was a key. Oh, it was a camera and a key ring. Okay, yeah.
2: A little key ring.
1: Yeah.
2: I bought it some 10 years ago in China.
1: Yeah.
2: It's got a 32-gig memory card.
1: Yeah. Well, that's probably right. I mean, you can buy little key, a little pinhole cameras, can't you, that you can wear and all sorts of that. Yeah, yeah.
2: And when you talk about these big centres there for what do you call them, backup centres, computer things, using all this water.
1: That's
2: a closed system of water. They've got cooling towers.
1: Yeah.
2: That's what they got.
1: Yeah.
2: They've got cooling towers, and a bit like different to a high-rise multi-story office tower.
1: Yeah.
2: With a cooling tower or your big library.
1: You know
2: what people are panicking about.
1: Okay. There is a point about them. They do apparently use a fair bit of water, but, according to our caller, not as much as people think. Sally from Ingleburn. G'day, Sally.
3: G'day. Look, the previous caller was talking about the chewiness and the tastelessness of meat.
1: Yeah.
3: The major supermarkets buy tougher cuts of meat that are cheaper, I dare say from older animals, and they sell them to us at a hiked up price. Mum once or twice bought a tray of chicken from one of those big supermarkets, nameless, and she brought it home, and even though she cooked it in a steamy atmosphere in the saucepan for a long time, it just came out as being tough and dry and coarse. And we have a few suburbs down where they sell fresh chicken. It's a chicken shop.
1: Yeah.
3: You bring it home. I swear to God, you can slice that chicken in your plate with a butter knife. it is that soft and that juicy. Basically, supermarkets are buying now, and they're putting in a tray and covering it with that clean wrap. Tougher cuts of meat, cheaper cuts of meat from older animals, and they're selling it to us at a hiked up price because the better quality is exported at a higher price.
1: Is it?
3: Oh yeah.
1: Yeah.
3: Oh yeah. Mm. Oh yeah.
1: Mm.
3: Yeah.
1: Mm.
3: That's why that gentleman here was dead right. Yes. Meat from supermarkets is tough. It is chewy and it is tasteless. He's not wrong.
1: Yeah. Yeah. Well, I just don't know who affords to buy it really because the price.
3: Well, mate, it's just amazing how we are being pushed to the limit, and for less and less quality.
1: Mm. Yep. Thanks, Sal.
3: Have a

0: feel as though they're being forced to that because of the high price of these things. But reasonable cuts of meat, just the price of it, astonishing. I asked my butcher, I said, who buys this? Really? Can look at the prices of some of these things. I mean, you know, good quality Scotch fillets, for example, or T-bones, for example, are, you know, 40, 50, 60 more dollars a kilo. And if you're looking at a steak, you're thinking, gee whiz, I'll take out a bank loan almost. 1-300-800-222. Paul from Esperon says the data centres produce mega heat and need mega water to mix with the coolant, which is highly toxic. Well, coolant is toxic, isn't it? If you need to flush out the coolant, I wonder where it all goes. Yes, she's right, says that Sally, says my text to the big operators need to be scrutinised far more closely. Sue and Mudgee Ghost says, go to a butcher, you get better meat. Oh, yeah, well, that's what I try and do. I try and go to a butcher and shop that way. Anyway, look, thank you, everyone. Good conversation.
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0: Dusty Springfield is going to get us up to the news. We've got Francis to follow.

0: Dusty Springfield, son of a preacher man. Okay, here's a preacher man for you. And his name is Francis Leach. Oh, Reverend Leach, good evening to you.
1: Testify to Dusty in Memphis. What a record, eh?
0: What a record. What a singer.
1: Oh,
0: bow,
1: so good.
0: Bow down. What a, yes, I know.
1: Anyway, yes, I testify and bow down to, was it Mary Margaret O'Brien? Was that her name?
0: Yeah, it was.
1: Catholic girl. I tried to name my daughter Dusty.
0: Did you?
1: I failed.
0: What, you got pushback?
1: I got pushback.
0: I think it's a great name for a girl.
1: Thank you, Phil.
0: I've been with you, Francis. Oh, you got pushback.
1: I got Eve Marie instead. That's okay.
0: Well, that's pretty sweet too. Yeah, good on you. Have a good one, Francis. Talk tomorrow.
1: See ya.
0: Here's the news.
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4: ABC News, I'm Thanmaya Navada. Donald Trump has told the United Nations General Assembly

0: Possibly he could annihilate Iran should it not agree to a deal to end their war. The US president has defended the US-Israeli war against Iran in his address to the UN, arguing it's prevented Tehran from acquiring nuclear weapons. He's also denounced the International Criminal Court, calling on all of its staff to resign, and rejected calls to regulate AI. Mr. Trump says he has a big choice to make on Iran.
1: Do I drive them into hell with no chance of survival and no hope of future greatness or generations? But I believe we'll make a deal right after the election, because it doesn't make sense for them not to.
0: With some analysis on the US president's address, here's America's editor John Lyons from New York.
2: But I think the pit that was certainly the most newsworthy was when he used the word annihilate, and he said he has a big decision to make, and that is whether to make a deal with Iran or to annihilate the Islamic Republic, and to do it quickly, never giving them a chance to kill and destroy people and countries again. So fairly extraordinary, or was an extraordinary moment, to have the President of the United States standing inside the United Nations, a General Assembly, inside the chamber, threatening to, in quotes, annihilate a member country.
0: Meanwhile, the head of the UN has called for the pioneers of artificial intelligence to share information with the world on the possible risks. In his last address to the Assembly as Secretary General, Antonio Guterres has warned that AI must be kept in human hands.
3: Those countries leading this technological revolution must share information on emerging safety risks, cooperate on testing and evaluation, and work towards common safeguards that protect us all.
0: Shadow Housing Minister Andrew Bragg claims Australians can still get a good return from investing in housing, not just superannuation. He's reignited the fight over retirement savings, floating the idea of potentially using super as collateral for a mortgage or to increase borrowing capacity. The Super Members Council warns such a policy would have a compounding effect and inflate house prices. Senator Bragg has told 7:30 Australians shouldn't have to rely on their super balance when they retire.
4: Super isn't the only way you can save for retirement. And in fact, we have a three pillars policy, which includes the age pension and private savings, including housing. And the key test of your success in retirement is your housing status. It's not your superannuation balance.
0: Advocates say the federal government's digital duty of care laws must recognise gender-based violence as a specific form of harm. Treasurer Jim Chalmers has confirmed dating apps will be included in the legislation as consultation on the proposed laws wrapped up. CEO of Full Stop Australia, Karen Bevan, says it's important to name the issue in order to mitigate its risks.
5: But let's be clear, this is a site that has and will be used. Those people who want to use harm online will find a way. So it's important that we include that in our consideration of the digital duty of care.
0: A teenage boy accused of planning a large-scale attack in a Fraser Coast town will remain in custody after a brief court hearing in Brisbane. Talissa Saganto reports.
6: The 14-year-old Maribyrnong boy was charged yesterday with three offences, including preparing to cause death or grievous bodily harm and possessing violent extremist material. It's alleged the teen made plans to carry out random acts of violence on members of the public in three separate locations in his regional town. His arrest came after a tip-off from someone known to him last month, which led to counter-terrorism officers raiding his home. Detective Inspector Chris Knight says the alleged offences were not religiously or politically motivated.
7: We're not alleging that that has a terrorism element to it, and in fact we believe that he is active independently.
6: The teen was remanded in custody and his case will be heard again in Maribyrnong Children's Court next week.
0: And in sport, dedicated Dockers fans are continuing their pilgrimage eastwards, with many opting to drive the 3,000-odd kilometres to the MCG for Saturday's AFL Grand Final against the Brisbane Lions. Cars and buses full of supporters are making the journey across the Nullarbor despite high fuel prices. Retired wheatbelt farmer Noel Stone, his wife and their two friends didn't think twice about making the trek and are in high spirits.
8: Well, as we've been passing cars, I've been flying my flags out the window, and I think as we get into Melbourne, we'll do it a lot more.
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14: Good morning to you. How are you? It's Bon Jovi Day. Yes, we're halfway there. It's Wednesday morning. I hope you're well. Thanks to Phil and the team for keeping us company throughout the night. It's 6 minutes past two on the East Coast, 24 to two in South Australia and the Northern Territory, and six past midnight in the West. Yeah, we're speaking to Phil about trying to name your children after your favourites and your heroes. Yeah, I did try to get past the committee of one, my wife Lynn, and ask if we could name our daughter Dusty. Fail, huge fail. Said that it made her sound like that she was working in a rodeo, which wouldn't be a bad thing, but not what was intended. So we've got Eve Marie instead, which is good, because Eve Marie Saint, or Eva Marie Saint, of course, was where we pinched that from. And that is also tragically, in my case, aligned to my lifelong affliction of being a St Kilda fan. And so she has no choice in that. I don't know if you failed with your name choices for your children, if you have children. Or maybe you got one across the line. I would love to hear that story. Text it in, 0437 774 774. If you managed to convince your beloved that the name that you were sort of fixated on for your child, your newborn, would be perfect. Or maybe you were rebuffed like I was. Said, go away. Dusty, not happening. I did try with my son as well when I was younger. His name's Dylan, so I kind of got there because, you know, big Bob Dylan fan as well. But I wanted him to be called Iggy after Iggy Pop. Another hard no, which I can kind of get. It's a tough name to walk through life with. You've got to have a certain attitude to carry that off. If you could, if you were Iggy, Ignatius, pretty damn cool. If you're an Ignatius out there, let me know what life's like. 0437 774 774. Hey, playing the four quiz, four topics, three questions in each. If you answer three, you go through to the prize pool. And we bounce around the topic. So if you answer one in a particular topic, you move to the next, because the whole point of this is to test the breadth of your knowledge. So our four topics for this morning. Because she's performing at the AFL Grand Final, and she will be performing, unlike the NRL, who've gone, well, stuff this. We're not happy with our arrangement with Tones and I. We're just going to cancel the entertainment altogether, which I guess is, you know, for a lot of people, probably a good move. Kylie is going to be performing at the Grand Final. So Kylie is one of our subjects. Opening chords. So I'll play the opening chords of a very famous song. You tell me what it is. Geography. And you can quote me. I've got some famous quotes. You've got to tell me who spoke them or wrote them. So they're our topics. 1-300-800-222 to play. 1-300-800-222 to play the four quiz. Get on the phone, or you can text along and play at home. 0437 774 774. Hey, this song I hadn't heard for ages. It popped up on my feed today, and I thought, 1996. This was a kind of a cool little hit, and I thought I would share it with you from the primitive radio gods.

year was 1996 for that one. The Primitive Radio Gods out of California. Kind of went in a flash, but I still love that song. It's called Standing Outside a Broken Phone Booth with Money in My Hand. Hope you're well. Francis Leach with you on this Wednesday morning. Plenty of messages coming through, including one from someone who did get to name their child Iggy. Marty says, my son's name is Iggy, named after Iggy Pop. Kids only know Iggy Azalea, so I think he has a girl's name. Well, there's a twist on the story, Marty. Who cares? Iggy, girl.

0: Boy, it doesn't matter. Still pretty cool. My daughter could have been Iggy, but she's April. Who was born in August. And my mum's name is June. That one came through as well. And, of course, Robin reminded me that Johnny Cash sang about a boy called Sue. So, yeah, all of that. And Dusty. I met a baby boy named Dusty. This has come through from Matthew. I thought was weird because he didn't look like a Dusty. He looked chubby and cute. Oh, well, you know. You've got to grow into your name, I think. Got to grow into your name. Time to play the fork is 1-300-800-222, or you can text 0437-774-774. Four topics this morning. Kylie, questions about Ms. Minogue. Opening chords, I'll play you something from a famous song. Got to tell me what the song is. Got to pick the tune. Geography, test your geography knowledge. And you can quote me famous quotes. You tell me who spoke or wrote the words. So let's get it underway with Peter in Sydney this morning. G'day, Pete. How are you going?
1: I'm going well. By the way, Iggy's name is really James.
0: So. James Osterberg, I know, but Iggy's much cooler.
1: So maybe that person called their son Iggy James.
0: Oh, dear. What topic would you like, Pete?
1: What was the fourth, the third one?
0: I'll go through them again. It's Kylie. It's opening chords. I'll play you something from a famous song. You tell me what it is. Geography. Or you can quote me. I'll quote you a famous quote and or something that someone has written. You've got to tell me who did.
1: I'll start off with you. You can quote me. That'll be...
0: You can quote me is where we go first up. Okay, here we go. Who said that government, quote, of the people, by the people, for the people, shall not perish from the earth?
1: Well, I could be wrong, but I think it's Abraham Lincoln.
0: It is. It was part of the famous Gettysburg Address.
1: Oh, yeah, that's right. 67 years, yes, yeah. Yes.
0: Which is an amazing speech because it's so short. The Gettysburg Address is literally just it's a couple of pages long. It's not a long and epic speech. It's if you read it, it's obviously at that time of the Civil War. It's incredibly melancholy, of course, but just so laden with meaning. So different to what we get from the White House these days.
1: Yes. I believe Jürgen Klopp made a very interesting speech about the upcoming German elections. For a soccer coach, he was very much in the Abraham Lincoln sort of field.
0: Yeah, he's been speaking a lot about German multiculturalism and unity.
1: Yeah.
0: As the new boss of the national team, former Liverpool and Borussia Dortmund manager, who I have met, is an extremely impressive person.
1: Yeah.
0: So, he's got a big job in his hands. Okay, you quote me right. So what do you want to go next, geography, Kylie, or opening chords?
1: Opening chords, we'll try that.
0: Okay.
1: I hope my phone works.
0: Okay, so each of these songs were a huge hit in their time. This one was from the mid-90s. It's an Australian track from a much-loved band. You've got to tell me the name of the song.

0: And then it kicks in big time. Who is it? What's the song?
1: Don't think I'm going to get it. Before I go, I just say the reason I know the opening line of the Gettysburg Address. Have you ever heard the Bob Newhart sketch?
0: I don't remember the sketch, but I love Bob Newhart.
1: It's Abe Lincoln with his speechwriter. And his speechwriter says, just say 70.
0: Bob Newhart is the best. His turn in the original Catch-22 movie, I didn't mind the TV series, but I loved the original movie as Major, was superb. And the Bob Newhart show, just the dry sense of humour. So good. So
1: all right.
0: Thanks, mate.
1: No worries. Bye-bye.
0: Talk to you soon. 1-300-800-222 to play. Stuart in Victor Harbour in South Australia. Good morning, Stuart.
2: Good
0: how are you? Bro.
2: Not bad, mate. How you doing?
0: I'm well. Did you recognise that big guitar riff?
2: No, I didn't. I don't know it.
0: You don't know it?
2: Is there any way I could go geography instead?
0: No, the rule is that we've got to once a question is live and in play, we have to answer it, or else we'll go all over the place. So,
2: I see. It's good enough for me and it's good enough for him.
0: Thank you. 1-300-800-222 to play. Get on the phone. The lines are open if you recognise that big fat guitar riff. Maria certainly did. She's got it from the SMS on text message. As is Ben. He's texted through. He knows what that big fat guitar riff

0: Sheriff is. I wonder if Sian knows what it is there in beautiful Erskineville in inner city Sydney in the inner west. Hello, how are you this morning?
1: Hello, Francis. I'm really well. How are you?
0: I am well. Did you recognise that guitar riff?
1: Yes, I know the answer to that. But the reason I called in is that when I had one of my kids a long time ago, that you know when you push your kids around in like the Perspex trolley thing when you're in hospital?
0: Yes.
1: And they've got their name written on it. There was one called Dusty, and the parents were slightly disappointed. They were hoping for a boy because they said if it was a boy, they were going to call it Elvis.
0: Oh. Elvis is a girl. You could carry that off.
1: Oh, you could carry it off. Yes.
0: Oh, that little baby Dusty.
1: It's Powderfinger, I've got you on my mind.
0: That's right, baby, I've got you on my mind. Yes. I mean, if you do call your child Elvis, I mean, you set in the bar pretty high, right?
1: Well, my son's called Gabriel, and he spent his first, like, 15 years saying, why did you give me a girl's name? And I said, it's not a girl's name. And now that he's, like, an adult, he understands, oh.
0: Well, Sian, I am a Francis, and I still have to correct people when they spell my name with an ES, that is the feminized spelling of my name, because it's, of course, a boy's and a girl's name.
1: Yes, I call him Gabby, and he hates that. But
0: do people call him Gabe?
1: Gabe, he calls himself Gabe.
0: Yeah, there you go. Yeah, it's a good name also because you've got options.
1: It's strong. It's a strong name.
0: Yeah, it is.
1: Like Francis. My grandfather's name is Francis.
0: Yeah, as is Sian, which is a good Irish name. Love it. Okay, opening chord, you've done that. Kylie, geography or quote?
1: Let's try Kylie.
0: Okay. Ms. Minogue, Australia's First Lady of Song. What was the name of Kylie's character in Neighbours?
1: Charlene.
0: Charlene, that's right. She was Charlene Mitchell, and then she got married, and then she became Charlene Robinson. And then she moved to where? To Brisbane. Remember, they sort of like great sort of bit of writing when both Jason Donovan and Kylie went off to pursue their music careers. They just sort of said, oh, what are you going to do with this? We don't want to kill them off.
1: What was that song they did together? It was terrible.
0: Oh, yeah, what? It's a classic. That might be one of the questions later on. But
1: oh, no, sorry, I've spoiled it.
0: No, it's okay. You've got two right. So to get into the prize pool, and it's a third question, you've got to choose geography, or you can quote me a famous quote.
1: Let's try a famous quote.
0: Okay. Who famously wrote, "We are all in the gutter, but some of us are looking at the stars."
1: Oh, that's a good quote.
0: We are all in the gutter, but some of us are looking at the stars. Famous writer.
1: Oh, I was going to say an astronaut. No, I think I've got nothing there. I'll say Mark Twain.
0: It wasn't Mark Twain. But, Sian, thank you very much. Say hi to Gab for us as well.
1: Thanks, Francis.
0: 1-300-800-222 to play. If you know the quote, you can text through on the SMS as well. 0437-774-774. Someone's texted through, said they went to school with an Elvis. That's pretty cool. John, Smythesdale?
2: Smythesdale.
0: How are you going? Do you know where that quote comes from? We're all in the gutter, but some of us are looking at the stars. Some wit and bon vivant from back in the day came up with that one.
2: Oscar Wilde.
0: Yes, it was. Well done. In Lady Windermere's Fan. It was great Oscar Wilde.
2: And he was a gutter too. Yeah, never mind.
0: He lived a life. He lived a couple. Yeah. And died sadly, but lived a life. Okay, you've done well there. Geography, you could go there. You could go back to Kylie or an opening chord where I play you the first bit of a big song. You tell me the name of the hit.
2: Oh, I'll go for the big song.
0: Okay, here it is for you. Taking you back to the late 70s. Have a listen. Tell me the name of the band and the song.

0: Do you know where that comes from, John?
1: Yeah, it's one of my favourites. It's Barracuda by Heart.
0: It is. What a cracking tune. Oh, great. The Wilson Sisters. Mega. Well done. Two down. One more to go into the prize pool. So you could go to Kylie or you could go to geography. No one's done geography yet, so.
1: Nah, I'll go Kylie.
0: Okay. In the year 2000,

0: So who was Kylie duetting with on that big hit song from the year 2000?
1: Robbie Williams.
0: It was Robbie Williams. Well done. And you were in the prize pool, my friend. Well done.
1: He performed that on the AFL, but not with Kylie. I can't remember who he did it with. It was...
0: He did, didn't he? Was it...
1: I do know. Hang on. It's Delta Goodrum.
0: That's right. And, of course, Kylie's doing grand final this weekend. So I wonder if she'll return the favour with someone else and do Kids with some other ring-in. Maybe.
1: I wouldn't be surprised if Robbie Williams turned up, actually, because he's touring as well.
0: Ah, I like the way you think.
1: Wouldn't be surprised, but yeah.
0: Okay.
1: Never mind.
0: Good one. You're in the prize pool, mate. Hang on. Hang in there. Listen up, and you might win the coveted fridge magnet. And you can put it on the fridge wherever you're watching the grand final this weekend and just brag about it all the way through the game.
1: Okay. Thank you.
0: Okay. 1-300-800-222 is the number to play. 1-300-800-222. We'll come back in a moment and take more of your calls and get stuck into the second half of the quiz here on ABC Radio Overnights.
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0: 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Because we're talking about Elvis, here he is.

0: The King, Elvis, and Suspicious Minds. For my mum, who has a shrine to Elvis in her home. Like, there's pictures everywhere. There's more photos of Elvis in mum's home than my late father. I'm not joking. She's got Elvis clocks. She's got Elvis statues. She's got Elvis cutlery. She's got everything. I took her to see the film The Way It Is once, which is a great Elvis Presley film, concert film from, I think, about 1971. It's an absolutely brilliant film because what it shows is that Presley wasn't just a... I mean, we all know at the Fat Elvis period and the sort of the Blue Hawaii stuff and when he's getting around the jumpsuit looking not his best self, but this shows him as a musical genius, like a musical arranger par excellence. And my mother, God love you, Ellen, gets up in the middle of the aisle at the Astor from start to finish and dances all the way through it. Initially a little embarrassed, I said, "Mum, sit down." She wasn't going to sit down. No way. That's not what she was there for. Eventually, the rest of the golden oldies got up with her. But yeah, she led the way. On your mum. Anyway, enough about my mum. You would like her, I promise. Let's get back to the quiz. Hey, Tom in Geelong, how are you going?
1: Yeah, good, Francis. Sounds like my mum was a cool lady.
0: My mum? Yeah, yeah. She's very, she loves Elvis. Like, you know, just...
1: Who doesn't love
0: him? Yeah, exactly. Elina's never be another one like him. Yes, Mum, I know. Yeah. she'll say that to me tomorrow when I go and see her. What topic would you like to play? Kylie Minogue, opening chords, where I play an opening of a song, geography, or a quote?
1: We'll go to the opening chords.
0: Okay, opening chords it is. So we've had a Powderfinger song so far and a Barracuda song, a heart song from called Barracuda. This one's a bit later. This is a 2010s-y sort of song, but it was a huge hit. Have a listen to this.

0: And it just occurred to me that this particular band also played in an AFL Grand Final too. Who is it and what's the song?
1: Oh, I got no idea.
0: No idea?
1: No idea. Sorry, bro.
0: No worries, Tom. Thanks for calling. You're driving out there tonight, mate. What are you up to?
1: Geelong to Warrnambool.
0: Oh, well, safe driving.
1: Thank you.
0: Talk to you soon. 1-300-800-222 from Geelong to Warrnambool to Wembley on the other side of the country in Western Australia. And hello, Troy.
2: Hello, mate. Do you know how much you sound like Tim Rogers? Has anyone ever said that to you before?
0: Oh, no. But, you know, I'll take that as a compliment. Tim's an old friend of mine.
2: He's very same here.
0: Yeah.
2: I know him myself. He's very articulate, and I looked at your photo and I was like, no, it's Tim Rogers.
0: No, I don't look anything like Tim.
2: I know. I'm bald too, mate. Yeah. Don't worry about it, you know.
0: Tim's still got his feathers.
2: Yeah, but he's, you know, he's getting on now.
0: He could still pull off his Elvis moves if he had to, though. That's the difference.
2: Oh, mate, he's great. He is an Australian icon, that's for sure.
0: Precious person. Yeah. Okay, do you know that? Do you know where that song comes from? What the song is?
2: Yeah, it's The Killers.
0: Yeah,
2: I know it's The Killers.
0: Have a listen to it. I'll play it again. So you're halfway there. Have a listen.

0: So the Killers, who played the AFL Grand Final, I think it was 2017, and of course they had that famous after show at the MCG where Jack Riewoldt got up and sang with the band, and actually, you know, carried it off pretty well, I've got to say.
1: He might have been a year after he was crying, mate.
0: Do you know the song?
1: Mr. Brightside?
0: No, it's not Mr. Brightside.
1: No.
0: Thanks for calling, mate.
1: Oh, cheers, mate.
0: 1-300-800-222 to play. Lines are open if you want to play. Get on the phone. Betty's in Dapto. I don't know if Betty's a fan of the Killers, but I could be surprised.

0: surprises me every time she calls. Hey, Betty. How are you?
1: I'm fine, thank you.
0: Do you know that song? I don't imagine it's on your playlist when you listen to music, but you never know. What do I know? Do you know that song?
1: No, I don't. No.
0: What have you been listening to over the last few days? Because I know you're a big music fan.
1: Oh, I've been listening to some of Slim Dusty and John Denver.
0: Nice.
1: Dolly.
0: Did you ever get to see Slim Dusty live?
1: Yes.
0: I thought you might have.
1: I saw John Denver live too.
0: Wow. Where was that?
1: I saw him at the Sydney Cricket Ground about 30 years ago, and it was the most beautiful concert where you sat on rugs, and it was a lovely sort of warm evening and night, and it was just beautiful.
0: Ah, excellent. Good on you, Betty. I love you sharing your musical memories with us.
1: Oh, well, I love music.
0: I know you do. Good on you. So do I. Let's talk again soon.
1: Yeah, we will.
0: We will. Good on you, Betty. Talk soon. 1-300-800-222 to play. Tanara, Vicky, good morning. Welcome to the Four Quiz. How are you today?
2: Yeah, I'm great. How are you going?
0: I'm okay. Now, do you recognise that song by The Killers?
2: I don't even know the band. Yeah. But is it One Small One Thing?
0: No, it's not. I know it's a sort of late 2010, 2011 sort of band, so you know, it's for the younger people, but you know.
2: Yeah.
0: That's okay. Oh, well, still.
2: No harm in having a crack.
0: Yeah, no harm in having a crack. I love your attitude.
2: Can I just say something?
0: Yes.
2: Please, thank you for the councillor to back down with Shoalhaven City Council not to sell Wernick Cottage in Nara. I am so stoked.
0: Thank you.
2: It's a 104-year-old building that they were going to tear down. The council was going to sell all that land. Now we need to get on to the youth centre to stay where it is, and the homeless hub, that needs to be put out there.
0: Thank you very much to the councillor
2: that backed down, and good on ya.
0: Thanks for calling. We'll talk soon. 1-300-800-222 on the text message. Ruby in Melbourne knows what the song is by The Killers. So does Sky, also in Victoria, in Mornington. But I wonder if Christian in Kanahooka in New South Wales knows what it is. Good morning.
3: Hey, Francis. Good morning to you too.
0: Where is Kanahooka? I don't know where that is.
3: Kanahooka is just south of Wollongong.
0: Nice. I love the New South Wales South Coast.
3: Which is just south of Sydney.
0: Yeah. Is it near sort of Werri Beach and around that way?
3: A bit north of there.
0: Okay. Yeah. See, my geography's not great. Hey, do you know that song?
3: When We Were Young?
0: Yep, that's right. The Killers, When We Were Young. Well done. Good band live too. They really are. All right. So you've got one down to join John from Smythesdale in the prize pool. You need two more. We've still got a Kylie question for you. We've still got the geography questions, which nobody has touched, or a quote. What do you want to do?
3: What was the third one?
0: Geography, or you can quote me. I'll give you a famous quote. You've got to tell me who spoke it or wrote it.
3: Ooh, that's tricky. I'm not good at any of those.
0: Oh, have a go. You'll be fine.
3: I'll take a poke at geography.
0: Okay, think about this then. Which Commonwealth country lies closest to mainland Australia by distance? So which is our closest, physically closest Commonwealth country? Of course, a beautiful island nation, but which Commonwealth country is nearest to us? What do you think, Christian?
3: I'm thinking New Zealand is a bit further away from other ones up on the north.
0: Yeah, okay. So what would one of those northern Commonwealth countries be?
3: Would it be PNG?
0: It would indeed. So you did know it. It is Papua New Guinea. Well done. Good stuff. So you're two down now.
3: That's fish.
0: Well done. You're two down. One more, and you are in the prize pool with John from Smythesdale. So we have this question for you. We have to go to You Can Quote Me, a famous quote. On this one, we'll hurt a little bit. In 1990, who was it? Which politician told us

0: Australians that they were living with, quote, the recession we have to have.
1: Paul Keating.
0: You got it, mate. It was Paul Keating. Yep, it was Paul Keating. So you are in the prize pool. Well done. You have started with some self-doubt, Christian, but you absolutely passed with flying colours. And we'll see whether you're our winner this morning. Stay listening.
1: Thank you, Francis.
0: 1-300-800-222 to play. We've still got a couple of questions to go. And if you answer those, then you go into extra time if we need it. But let's speak with Troy in South Australia. And I think Troy is in Kapunda. Good morning, Troy. How are you going?
2: Good morning, Francis. Yeah, I'm well.
0: Excellent. What's been happening for you this morning?
2: Not a great deal. I've just been looking into the ray gun.
0: The Stocco.
2: Yeah. I'm talking about it. It's quite an eye-opener.
0: Now, Troy, I'm just going to get you to see, maybe if you can move around your room a little bit. You're sort of dropping in and out a little bit.
2: Let's try that.
0: That's better. Okay. So which topic would you like? We've still got some geography questions. We've got one Kylie question left as well. So you could go geography, Kylie, then back to geography for your three. What do you want to do?
2: Kylie? Is that Kylie?
0: Yeah, we'll start there first. Okay, Kylie performed a famous ABBA song at the closing ceremony of the Sydney Olympics. You remember that was also the night that the Oils played as well. What ABBA song did Kylie perform at the closing ceremony of the Olympic Games in Sydney in 2000?
2: Oh, was it Gimme, Gimme, Gimme?
0: No, it wasn't.
2: Okay.
0: She'd be really good if she did. Thanks for calling, mate.
2: No worries, Francis.
0: 1-300-800-222 to play. 1-300-800-222 is the number. Lines are well open. So you've got to call in and let us know if you remember the closing ceremony of the Sydney Olympic Games. You can pick up the baton here and run with it. Get on the phone. It's clear and open. 1-300-800-222, or you can text 0437-774-774. 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
0: And we're playing the Four Quiz. 1-300-800-222 is the number to call to play, or you can text your answers through on 0437-774-774 as well. Francis, this one from Philip. Elvis's second name was Aaron, not unheard of as others. First, possibly the parents. It wasn't his. What was his dead brother's name? It was Aaron Elvis Presley, but I'm trying to remember his brother. I have been to Tupelo, Elvis's hometown, and you can go and visit the Shotgun Shack where Elvis grew up. And Jesse, his brother, is buried there with in a very modest grave nearby. Of course, his mother, Grace, and his father are buried at Graceland, which is also quite if you've never been to Graceland, it's quite amazing because it's not so huge. I mean, you get this idea of Graceland as being this enormous palace in Memphis, but it's not. It's a big house with a gate, and, you know, it is what it is. But it's actually quite a modest house and a very lived in. So when you go to Graceland, if you've been, it still feels like someone's living there. It's beautifully done. The shag pile carpet and the jungle room and all that sort of stuff, it does look like it's frozen in 1977, which it is. But, yeah, amazing stuff. I could talk about Elvis all night, but you get bored. We won't do that. 1-300-800-222. Kerry in Kangaroo Point, how are you?
5: Well, thanks.
0: Excellent. Do you know what Kylie performed at the closing ceremony of the Sydney Olympic Games? It was a famous ABBA song.
5: Dancing Queen.
0: Dancing Queen it was. You can dance, you can jive, having the time of your life. Great.
5: Magnificent.
0: Indeed. All right, two more to get into the prize pool, and the remaining two questions are geography questions, so we are going to go with those. Here we go. Can you tell me which country is home to the southernmost point of mainland South America? Which country is home to the southernmost point

0: mainland South America?
1: Is it Chile?
0: It is. It is. It's Chile. I've never been to Chile.
1: It's a long, narrow stretch, isn't it?
0: It really is. It's just, yeah, it's just that whole sort of, that whole west coast of the South American continent is Chile. And it's
1: quite weird.
0: Yeah. Okay, final question for you, and you can go into the prize pool as well with our two others, with Christian and John. The final question is, the term Transvaal refers to a historical region located on which continent?
1: Well, it's Africa, but it's South Africa.
0: It is. It is Africa.
1: It's very Dutch.
0: It is, Transvaal. Well done. You have finished the four quiz, and you have just come on here quickly and cleaned up the tail, Kerry. Well done.
1: You've been very good to me. I won your quiz, and I got a magnificent book. It was The Second Expedition of Sir Robert Scott. It's one of the best books I've ever read.
0: Oh, there you go. Well, hang in there, and listen, see if you're our next winner as well. We've got three names in the prize pool. We'll spin that around and see where it lands. But thank you for calling, and thanks to everybody who called. And we'll do it again tomorrow morning. And it's always a lot of fun. It's Wednesday morning. Francis Leach with you. Hope you're well. Going to be talking writing very, very soon. Dr. Rachel Matthews, author and academic, is going to join us. But first, a bit of pop, froth and bubble from Bananarama.

bit of a love letter to Robert De Niro from Bananarama from the early 80s. Robert De Niro's Waiting here on ABC Radio Overnight. Now, Peter, who called in earlier, mentioned Bob Newhart. And, you know, we are big Bob Newhart fans on this program. And we thought, what the hell? We're gonna find some Bob Newhart to play for you. But first, we should mention who won the four quiz. That's what we need to do first, because people are hanging out.

0: to find out. And John in Smythesdale on the road there, you are the winner in this Wednesday edition of the Four Quiz. So give us a call back, John, and congratulations to Christian and Kerry as well for answering three questions. But John in Smythesdale in Victoria, you're our winner this morning. Give us a call back, 1-300-800-222. Yeah, Peter, who called through on the quiz, mentioned Bob Newhart, legendary dry comedian, and his sketch about the Gettysburg Address. And we thought, what the hell? Why don't we enjoy it together this morning?
1: You know, occasionally you'll write a routine and perform a routine that is more viable 30 years later than it was at the time you wrote it. And I think that's true of this routine. It had to do with a book called The Hidden Persuaders by Vance Packard. And I think, the first book I ever read on the packaging of the president. And it got me to wondering that if this science of packaging were as far advanced during the Civil War as it is today, and there was no Lincoln, that they would have had to create a Lincoln out of the guy in office. And I think this would be a telephone conversation between the PR man and Abe, just before Gettysburg.
2: Hi, Abe, sweetheart. How's everything, kid? How's Gettysburg? You know them small Pennsylvania towns, Abe, right? You seen one, you seen them all, huh? Listen, Abe, I got you to know what seems to be the problem. You're thinking of shaving it off. Abe, don't you see that's part of the image? Along with the shawl and the stovepipe hat? You don't have the shawl. Where's the shawl, Abe? You left it in Washington. Well, what are you wearing, Abe? It's a kind of cardigan. Abe, leave the beard on and the stovepipe hat and get a shawl, okay? Now, what's the problem? You're getting a lot of complaints on Grant's drinking. To be honest with you, Abe, I don't know what the problem is. I mean, you knew he was a lush when you appointed him, you know? your gag writers. Yeah, they're here. Why? You'd like to come back with a snapper the next time they hit you about Grant. Okay, I'll get him working on it, Abe. Abe, you got the speech. You haven't changed this speech, have you, Abe? Hey, why do you change the speeches all the time? what are the changes? You typed it? Hey, how many times have we told you on the backs of envelopes? Well, it looks like you wrote it on the train coming down. Well, I know it's harder to read, but could you put it on the backs of the envelopes and memorize it? Yeah, we're getting a lot of play in the press on that. How are the envelopes holding out? You could use another box. Okay. Anything else in the speech, Abe? People will little note nor long remember. What could possibly be wrong with that, Abe? Abe, they'll remember it. Trust me, Abe. What are you going to say? It was a great speech. I think everybody will remember it. I mean, you come off a bragging. Do this speech the way Charlie wrote it, would you please? You talk to some newspaper men. Abe, we've asked you not to talk to newspaper men. Well, you always put your foot... See, that's what I mean, Abe. No, Abe, you were a rail splitter, then an attorney. Well, Abe, you wouldn't give up your law practice to become a rail splitter. Hey, read the bio, will you? It'll save us a lot of trouble on this end. Oh, by the way, the Abe Lincoln T-shirt is coming out Tuesday. Is there any way of working that into the address, you think? I'll leave that up to you. Play it by ear, right? Yeah, Abe, you got a pencil and paper there? Yeah, would you mind taking this down? You can fool all of the people some of the time, and some of the people all of the time. But you can't fool all the people all the time. Well, you keep doing it differently, Abe. I mean, the last quote we got was, you can fool all the people all the time. hold on, Abe. Yeah. Great.

0: Oh, that's a shame. Hey, we're going to be in New York. A bridge party at the White House. Oh, that's a shame. Did you call Seward? He's going to be out on the Alaskan thing, yeah. Uh-huh. Oh, that's the same. Just the two of you. You and, what's your name? Mary. Mary, right. Oh, that's a shame. Abe? Why don't you take in a play?
1: Why don't you take in a play? The great, great Bob Newhart there in full flight with the Gettysburg Address and on the phone to Abe Lincoln. It's Overnights on ABC Radio.
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1: Hope your morning's going okay. Dr. Rachel Matthews talks writing with us on a regular basis, author and academic. Her most recently published novel is called Never Look Desperate. Good morning, Rachel. How are you going?
3: Good morning, Francis and everybody. I'm really well, thanks.
1: We're talking this morning about music and how music can spark writing. And music in writing as well, I guess, you know, both fiction and otherwise. But there's some great novels which have music at the centre of them. One of my all-time favourites is Toni Morrison's Jazz, for instance, which is an extraordinary book because it's written in a jazz simpatico as well.
3: Well, that's right. I think there are so many associations with music and storytelling, and there's a lot of science that actually shows why it's good for us to use music as a way of kind of understanding things, to trigger memory, to take us back to places, all kinds of things.
1: So I guess we're thinking about if people were going to write something about their own life, what song or would they sort of like put at the centre of one of their stories which might be able to evoke a period of time or an experience? Is that the challenge we're sort of putting to people today?
3: Yeah, look, I thought that what the listeners could do is think about a song that, you know, might have some personal meaning for them. And just to think about that song, where they had heard that song, who they were with, the people in that environment, the place, and even if they could just write a few words down about that music, the lyrics of the song, what it makes them remember, and sort of take that list. You know, some people might even be able to write a couple of lines about that. But it's amazing what it can unravel in your memory.
1: Because it's so evocative, isn't it? I mean, songs, they really can take you right back to the place and time. You can feel it, smell it, touch it, taste it.
3: That's exactly right. I mean, Francis, Skate Wave Roller Rink in Shepparton, 1987. You know, a couple of skates under the disco ball. I think I skated to Xanadu. It was my first couple skate ever with Sweaty
1: Wow.
3: Hand. Oh, yeah.
1: Do you remember his or her name? Who was it?
3: Yes, it's you, Ross Hammer, if you're still out there.
1: I wonder if he still thinks about Xanadu under the disco lights and the roller.
3: I think he might have moved on. But there's something so exciting about that because we didn't have a lot to do, you know, in the country.
1: I'm right there with you now after you mentioned it.
3: That's right. And it's a really happy memory. And it feels so innocent now, Francis.
1: Yes, it's beautiful. You've done it for me already, Dr. Rachel Matthews. So if you've got a song that you would, if you were going to write, that just evokes everything for you, time, place, person, roller disco, first kiss, first whatever, maybe give us a call after the news and we'll talk about it with Rachel. 1-300-800-222, 1-300-800-222, or text 0437-774-774. But it's news time now.
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5: ABC News, I'm Thanmaya Navada. US President Donald Trump and the leaders of Greenland and Denmark have signed an agreement that permits a larger US military presence on Greenland. The agreement, signed during Mr. Trump's visit to the UN General Assembly in New York, stops short of his demand that the US adopt Greenland as an American territory to head off the growing Arctic presence of Russia and China. But the deal does permit a greater US military presence on the Danish territory, an option that emerged as Greenland leaders argued against a complete US takeover. The outgoing United Nations Secretary General has warned that the world needs to urgently regulate artificial intelligence. It follows calls by Australian Prime Minister Anthony Albanese and

0: other world leaders at the General Assembly. In his final major address as head of the UN, Antonio Guterres says the next steps towards safeguards must be taken soon.
1: First, to advance the conditions for the responsible pacing of AI and the additional safeguards needed to address risks. Second, to work towards a multilateral AI risk management framework supported by credible and independent oversight.
0: Meanwhile, Chinese AI startup DeepSeek will be among the companies briefing the UN Security Council this week on the risks posed by AI. OpenAI boss Sam Altman plans to brief the meeting, where diplomats also expect participation from senior representatives of Anthropic. It comes weeks after several AI industry leaders called for a coordinated slowdown of the development of the increasingly powerful systems. A Sri Lankan court has convicted 15 men over the deadly 2019 Easter Sunday bombings that killed more than 260 people, including two Australians. Nick Palmer reports.
2: The bombings, considered the deadliest in Sri Lanka's recent history, were carried out on three churches and three luxury tourist hotels. Australians Manik Suryarachi and her daughter Alexandria were among those who lost their lives when a bomb exploded inside a church in Negombo, just north of the capital Colombo. The attacks by Islamic State group-inspired terrorists also injured more than 500 people. Sri Lanka's High Court convicted 14 of the 24 men accused of being directly involved in the attack on charges including murder and conspiracy to commit terrorism. Nine of the men were acquitted, while one other was found guilty of only some of the charges.
0: Making news at home, a Sydney court has heard former police officer Beau Lamar Condon will argue that he acted in self-defence on the day he's accused of murdering Jesse Baird and Luke Davies in a Paddington terrace. Sarah Gerethy has more.
3: The Crown alleges the accused became obsessed with Jesse Baird after the end of their brief relationship and went to his Paddington share house in February 2024 after carefully planning to kill him. But the 31-year-old's defence counsel, John Stratton SC, told the jury his client went to the house in a motorcycle helmet disguised as an Uber Eats delivery driver that day because he wanted to pick up some of his belongings when no one was home and didn't want to be recognised. He said the accused was surprised to find Mr. Baird in the kitchen, but the 26-year-old didn't recognise him in the helmet. He told the court both the alleged victims were then shot in separate struggles with the accused, and that in the case of Mr. Davies, he'd pulled the trigger on himself.
0: The federal government is being urged to completely overhaul the 000 system after a Senate inquiry recommended nationalising the system to avoid further deadly outages. Since the Optus outage in September last year, the federal government has raised penalties for telcos that fail to follow 000 rules and has also legislated the 000 custodian role. RMIT Associate Professor Mark Gregory says that's not enough.
4: But that's really nothing more than putting a party hat on, you know, someone's head. What we need is for complete change, root and branch change to 000, and the government needs to take responsibility now, not when Telstra's current contract ends in 2032.
0: And experts and researchers have welcomed the WA government's crackdown on smart glasses in public schools. Students, teachers and anyone who visits schools in the state will soon be banned from using or having smart glasses on the premises. Monash University Dr. Stephanie Westcott studies misogyny and gendered violence in schools and believes the devices are likely already causing harm in Australian classrooms.
5: When there's a new technology introduced, whether it is AI that is capable of generating deepfake images or whether it is iPads, which have been used to take photos of girls and women in schools covertly, we know that that technology will be used to cause harm.
0: You're up to date with the latest ABC News. For more, you can head to ABC Listen.
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13: And I hope you're having a decent Wednesday morning wherever you are around the country. 6 minutes past three on the East Coast, 24 to three in the Northern Territory and in SA, and 6 past 1 in Western Australia. And we're speaking with Dr. Rachel Matthews, author and academic, talking about writing. We're talking about how music, so evocative, so powerful in our lives, can be the spark for writing our stories, because it takes you back to where you were. You can see, as Rachel told about being on the roller disco floor in 1977, or whenever, well, not, maybe I've dated you there, probably 1997. Sorry, Rachel, I took 20 years off your life. Being at school or a dramatic moment in your life. Give us a call, 1-300-800-222. If there's a song that would do that for you, that takes you right back to a certain place in time, and you think about it a lot, what was going on at the time, the people in your life, and maybe even write down a few words or a few lines about why that song is important to you and what it evokes for you, what it makes you think and feel. We'd love to hear from you. 1-300-800-222 or 0437-774-774. Rachel, I mean, as a music lover myself and someone who's been, he's a songwriter and plays in bands and whatnot, music's always been central to everything I do. And I do have, you know, lots of stories like that, but there's one, can I share one with you, which has stayed with me for the last 36 or so years. So I was, this is a true story, and I've never told this story publicly before, so we can share it in the middle of the night. So I was married young. I was a young father, and way too young to get married. I was a young father, and I having a difficult relationship, but it was breaking up. We tried to get back together a couple of times. It wasn't working, and eventually it came to a head, and it was horrible and emotional and just yuck. And you know, when it happens, someone has to go. Like, literally, you're in the house, and someone has to go. Well, what am I going to do? So I just literally packed a bag. I had one of those red and white blue sort of carry bags, you know, at the time.
14: Oh, yeah.
13: I had my Walkman and my work stuff, and I didn't know where I was going or what I was doing. I just thought I'd go and sit on a friend's foot doorstep for a while and see if I could find a bed, you know, because it's a difficult thing to do. But at the time, also, I had my Walkman, and I was literally walking out the door, put the Walkman on, and at the time I was really getting into Bob Dylan's Blonde on Blonde album. Just, you know, and it was, you know, double album, side one and two on the first side of the cassette, sides three and four on the other side of the cassette. And so the way to soothe myself as I literally walked out the door was to put the headphones on and listen to music. And this was the song that was playing as I walked away.

0: Dylan at his finest from Blonde on Blonde. I kid you not, Rachel, that was the song that was in my ears, and I was able to walk out of there at least with a sense of the irony and beauty of it, and it gave me the courage to keep going. But yeah.
1: Yeah, that's amazing, isn't it?
0: So I hear that song and I listen to it, because I love Dylan, name my son, don't tell him, that I'm straight back I'm straight back on that street at that time.
1: It is amazing. Sometimes songs seem to just land, don't they, with the right time and space. It's amazing.
0: Yeah, so we want to hear from people, 1-300-800-222, those songs in your life that might evoke those memories that bring you straight back to where you were, the people, the feelings, and if you write about them as well. 0437 774 774. Are there other songs like that for you, Rachel?
1: Well, I was, I was thinking, about another Shepparton story about we used to come down on bus trips to concerts, and some of the regional listeners might remember this. You know, we used to be able to get sort of in the first front five rows of these amazing big concerts. I remember going, down to Springsteen and all sorts of people. And the best part was the bus ride home and the stories and the bragging about, no, I touched his shoe, all the stuff that we were all really competitive, or we might have been singing really badly, or just so excited to be in that moment live and be so close to somebody that we just adored. And in those days, of course, we were listening to cassettes and records, so it was a big deal to go down and hear someone live. But it was the bus trip home and the stories on the bus that was the best part.
0: Because those trips, you get to talk about it and hang out and share those memories together.
1: Yeah, that's right. I also have a happy memory of catching the Divinyls drumstick at Deakin Uni. and no one believes me that it is, and I've hung on to it.
0: You still got it?
1: It was. I still got it, yeah. That's special.
0: 1-300-800-222 is the number if you want to talk with us. Dr. Rachel Matthews, give us one song from your life and tell us the story behind it. What is the song that evokes a very vivid memory of a place and time that has a story to it in your life? I'd love to hear from you. It could be the song, it could be your wedding song. It could be the one.
1: Yeah. Well, that's right. I mean, there's a lot of songs, Frances, aren't there, that are either sort of happening at the start of a relationship and at the end of a relationship, as you just shared with us earlier. And, of course, there's the classic breakup songs that we associate with film, with times in our life as well. And I was thinking also before about the amazing connection between music, memory, and the way that it's now being used to help people with dementia.
0: And tell me more about that.
1: It's amazing, Frances. There are programs where people are responding to songs that their family sort of dig up and say, look, this is my dad's favorite music. And it's interesting because they are able to sing along to the songs, and yet they're not able to recognize a lot of people around them because it's a different part of the brain to the language center. And I find that it's quite amazing.
0: Yeah, that must be to be in the presence of that. If you've got someone in your life who's suffering from dementia, and to see them sort of like reveal themselves again, would be just extraordinary, wouldn't it?
1: Yeah, that's right. And we know that it's the prefrontal cortex that's kind of stimulated, and that's the area that's connected with sort of those autobiographical memories. And I was thinking also about music from adolescence and how powerful that is. You know, those kind of teen anthems that we have. I mean, I grew up in Shepparton, and I remember doing, Killing Heidi when they were so big, and they were kind of like a voice for young people.
0: Because they're from not up the road in Violettown.
1: That's right. And I do remember, and I'm not ashamed to say this, going to see Footloose at the Shepparton Cinema. And we all had a little dance outside the cinema on the way out. We were a bit excited.
0: Of course. So you should.
1: But again, it was about us being together. So it's not just about the music, is it? It's really more that there's emotional kind of connection that the music creates.
0: And connects you to
1: a lovely way to remember things.
0: And Rachel, connects you to those people that you went and saw Footloose with. Don't imagine. You can still have that story.
1: Well, that's right. And, you know, so we also know that music can, you know, it raises our serotonin levels. It stimulates all the creative parts of our brain. It's really good for our well-being. And in terms of writing, you know, I know people that might have, they might play, say, classical music to stimulate writing, or they might have a few favourite songs that, that for some reason just get the creative energy going.
0: Well, is it, and of course, you know. Remember, we were speaking about Keating before, but Paul Keating, in a different context, you would never see this these days with current politicians, used to insist on before any parliamentary sitting days, spending the first half an hour of his day in his office with Marla turned up to the max to get him.
1: Yes, that's right.
0: To

0: get him in the right frame of mind. Tracy's given us a call. You can too. 1-300-800-222. Good morning, Tracy.
1: Hi, Tracy.
0: Good morning.
2: I was punk in the morning before work, but no, there's one song that makes me sob. Like, I live for music. Spotify is always telling me that I do 10,000 minutes a month, which is 81 days a year of music just on Spotify alone. So it's everything to me, it's kept me alive on occasions over the years. And I can't wait to see Floodlights. I told you, Francis, I'm coming to see them. And I'm just going to stand there and sob, yeah? That guy's lyrics and the music is amazing. But I did do what you asked, and that's write a couple of lines about that song that makes me sob. So it's The Captain by Casey Chambers. And I'm very emotional. I'll just say it quick. Captain, my captain, I once succumbed. My heart you stole when we were so young. I loved you fully, completely, and carried you quietly when we were done.
0: Oh, that's beautiful. Thank you, Tracy.
1: Tracy, that was really special.
0: Thank you. Yeah, it really was. Thank you, Tracy. Yeah, that's exactly what we're talking about. The song, Rachel Matthews, that resonates, and you can sort of feel the energy of the song, and it also connects you to an emotion that you can articulate in your writing.
1: It was so powerful, wasn't it? And what a privilege to hear that, Tracy. Also, what a beautiful way to remember, even though sometimes it can feel a bit bittersweet, but that's exactly what can happen. The song becomes the emotion, becomes a person, becomes a place. And thanks for sharing that. I loved it.
0: Let's speak with Deb in Bacchus Marsh. Hello, Deb. How are you this morning?
3: Yeah, hey, Francis. Welcome aboard. I'm a busted on listener. I don't always call in, but you just sort of hit a button when you were talking about it. I was going out with a young guy from about 15, and I got into La Trobe Uni when I was about 19 on my second chance, and we'd gotten engaged. As we were growing apart, I felt that we might just need some time to work out our lives. He took that really, really badly. And anyway, I had to go to my best friend's 21st birthday, and I knew that he was also invited. And as it was at the Organ Pipes in Kila, and beautiful day, and as I was devastated. Anyway, we were all talking and laughing, and then I saw my ex-fiancé walking down this really very steep path that there is to the Organ Pipes with having his new love. And at the time, Downhearted was on the radio.
0: By Australian Crawl.
3: Yeah.
1: Oh, wow.
3: Downhearted, broken dreams that never really started.
0: Oof, hard.
3: Now, that was 40 years ago, guys.
1: Gosh.
0: But you still feel it now, huh?
3: We've moved on.
1: No.
3: Yeah. And I was right to make, I made the right decision all those years ago. And I went on to teach English and become a social worker and all the jazz. But 40 years ago.
0: So can I ask, Deb, when you hear that song now, what do you feel and what do you think?
3: Good question. I still feel it in the gut. And I still have that graphic visual memory right there. Like, I could be driving, I could be talking to my husband, my son. Look, completely unrelated. I've been married for 42 years, for God's sake. I'm 66.
1: Yeah. It's a really physical experience, isn't it?
3: Oh, I'm sorry, I didn't catch your name.
1: Rachel.
3: Like, who would think it would last a lifetime?
0: Wow, that's the power of music, and I guess it's that the music in the moment meets the moment and takes you right back there, Deb.
3: Well, the social worker in me sometimes thinks, oh, have I got unresolved issues?
0: We've all got those.
3: No, I've been together 42 years. Have I got unresolved issues?
0: Good on you, Deb. I really appreciate you sharing that story with us.
1: Thanks, Deb.
3: I just really enjoy listening to you. Well done.
0: Thank you. Let's speak with...

0: Vanessa now in the Hunter. Good morning, Vanessa. How are you? We've got Dr. Rachel Matthews talking songs and music and how it, you know, brings to life moments and writing. What's the song for you?
1: My song is actually Don't Speak by, I don't know, who, was it No Doubt?
0: It was. Gwen Stefani, The Voice.
1: Yeah, that's right. And that was a great song. It was a real soul tearer. Because I just left my husband, or he just kicked me out, details, you know. And I'm not as brave as the gentleman that was on earlier, the Spotify fan who shared his writing. I'm afraid, yes, I've written down three sentences, but I can't share them, you know what I mean? Because it's private and it's really something I'd much rather say to my ex-husband. Is that okay, Francis?
0: Can I break the word? Yeah, yeah, absolutely. No, you do you. You don't have to share your writing. That's the other thing, isn't it, Rachel and Vanessa?
2: No.
0: You just need to, if you write it, at least you've sort of brought it into the world and it's yours to do with as you wish after that, Vanessa.
1: Yeah, that's how I feel too.
2: Yeah, Vanessa, it's a really powerful thing to get it down, isn't it? And it can be kind of a release.
1: Yeah, and it was just three sentences. One of them was quite verbose. And it was a really kind letter. There was no bitterness or anything. It was reflective and pretty much we got married at the wrong time because we were very young too, Francis.
0: Yeah.
1: And it's a recurring theme. If you don't know yourself well enough, how can you pair up with another?
0: So true. Absolutely. I'm with you, Vanessa.
1: All right. God bless you both and all the audience and I'll catch you another time.
0: Thank you very much for calling. 1-300-800-222. But Rachel, some great responses from the text message as well. This one from Tim says that Brian Adams, Summer of 69, first love on a school trip to Perth from the Pilbara in primary school. A rottenest trip, such a young and carefree time. Still remember her name, address and everything. Every time I hear it, it takes me back.
2: It's a lovely memory. Isn't it lovely that we can have those moments still with us, I think.
0: And this one as well from Steve. My song of regret was Sugar Baby Love by the Rubettes in 1974. That was one of my high school years because of toxic masculinity attitudes at the time. I could not express my uncertain love for four girls at the time. So Susan, Julie, Karen and Jenny, if you're listening, if you're out there, I still think of you, from Steve.
2: Oh, that's nice. That's nice.
0: And another one from Tim. I'm not a person of faith, but in the week I was separating and moving out of the family home, Peter Gabriel's Salisbury Hill was my moving on song.
2: Oh.
0: Do you know that song?
2: Yeah, I love that song.
0: Yeah.
2: Peter Gabriel.
0: Yeah, and so Tim says that you know, as Rachel spoke about it, it kept me moving on. The song's rhythm and energy was rather than the lyrics was the theme for my motivation. So sometimes it is. It's the energy of the song that you can find that becomes the core to what you take from it and what you hold on to.
2: Yeah, that's right, because music's sort of accessible sometimes when words are not.
0: Yeah.
2: You know, sometimes the songwriter is actually speaking for us, which might be part of the power of that connection that we make with it. And a song can really carry a whole life inside it, Francis. You know, I was thinking about songs like Eleanor Rigby and some of those kind of timeless songs, and thinking about, you know, Dolly Parton and listening to her recently talking about her songwriting process and thinking always back to her little shack with the 12 kids and her father who could never read or write but kept saying to her, you've got to get out there and make a life, and all the storytelling in her music.
0: It's been great fun chatting, Rachel. Let's do it again soon.
2: Thanks, Francis, and thanks, everybody. I've really loved listening.
0: Yeah, it's been great. Some wonderful contributions. And for you, Tim, I love this song. I think we all do. We're playing Salisbury Hill, Peter Gabriel, on ABC Radio Overnights. Speaking of music, up next, Jeff Jenkins with some new music for us to listen to.

0: But Tim in Canberra, who has that song that brings back so much to him, Peter Gabriel Salisbury Hill. Thanks for all your messages. They've been wonderful. This one from Rafi in Sydney. Empire of the Sun, Walking on a Dream, still stops me in my tracks, reminding me of my one and only heartbreaking, heart-wrenching breakup with Louise all of 15 years ago. Being with her was nirvana every single time. Oh, feeling for you, Rafi. And also this one, listening to Enigma, the group, the 90s sort of like mixed group, that took me back to when we used to go away on family holidays up to Maroombula. My sister had it on an old mixtape. And this one also, on a more serious note, from Sarah, who took a lot out of Natalie Merchant, beautiful singer, and her song River after her brother took his own life. So it's all those songs that have those incredibly powerful, powerful impacts upon you. And Anne in Launceston, our last caller this morning. Hi, Anne. How are you going?
1: Oh, pretty good, thank you.
0: Is there a song that did that for you in your life?
1: Yes. My husband, who I lost 5 years ago, was a singer. And he sang a song to me called If Tomorrow Never Comes. Yeah. Every time I hear that, it makes me happy, but it makes me sad. It's a lovely, lovely, beautiful lyrics in that song. I think Rowan Keating may have sang that song.
0: Yeah. Oh, well, what a wonderful memory to have of him. When you hear that song, it sort of lights up your life again.
1: It's beautiful. It's an absolutely beautiful song. And it's all so many beautiful memories in that.
0: And was he a good singer, Anne? What was his name?
1: His name was Roger. And he only did it as a hobby, but he was very, very good at it.
0: And he sang for you, huh?
1: I did.
0: Wonderful. And I'm sure he would love doing that for you too. Thank you for sharing that very, very important story.
1: Thank you very much. Thank you.
0: Bye-bye. Anne in Launceston with us here.
2: The deaths of Jesse Baird and Luke Davies shocked Sydney. 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
0: ABC Radio Overnight, Francis with you. Hope you're well. And we love catching up with our good friend Jeff Jenkins to talk new music every couple of weeks. And Jeffrey is here again this morning. And two great Australian female artists to talk about. Good morning, Jeff. How are you?
3: Good morning, Francis. Going well.
0: Natalie Imbruglia, fascinating, because everyone will remember Natalie's big, big hit Torn from, 20 years ago now? Am I about right? And it's still enduring great
3: longer.
0: Song. Great song.
3: Yeah, I wanted to talk a bit about that this morning, Francis, a little bit about the curse of having a debut single that is so massive that it kind of overshadows everything that comes after it. And, of course, that's kind of ridiculous because everyone wants to have a big hit, but sometimes that first-up success can lead to a bit of a problematic career. And I'm not necessarily talking about one-hit wonders, but more so those artists that have that first single become part of the culture, like The Knack and My Sharona, Rick Astley and Never Gonna Give You Up, The Temper Trap and Sweet Disposition. And sometimes having such a classic song straight away can really overshadow what comes next.
0: And it certainly happened for Natalie. Natalie had that huge hit Torn, still on the radio these days. It still sounds as fresh as it ever did. And she's still been an artist and recording, but hasn't really been able to meet that heady expectation again.
3: Yeah, and Torn is a fascinating story. It was written in 1991, 6 years before Natalie recorded it. It was first recorded by a Danish artist in 1993. Then two writers of the song had a band in America called Edna Swap, and they recorded the song for their album in 1995. And I have to admit, I got that album back then, and Torn didn't leap out at me at all. But then Natalie Imbruglia recorded the song, and there was just something so magical about her version. And of course, we knew Natalie Imbruglia from her time in Neighbours. And after a couple of years on Ramsey Street, she went to London, got a record deal, and then Torn exploded all around the world. It was the most played song on American radio 11 weeks in a row. It was phenomenal. And Natalie Imbruglia was nominated for 3 Grammy Awards. Her debut album, Left of the Middle, sold 7 million copies worldwide. And as you said, she's had some really good songs since Torn, but nothing has quite matched the magic of that song.
0: So she's got a new record out now. How's it sounding?
3: Yeah, it's her 7th album, her first album in 5 years. She's been really busy being a mum. She's got a 7-year-old son, Max, so she's really focused on that part of her life. The album is called Algorithm, and we've certainly heard that word a lot lately. And Natalie Imbruglia says the title refers to the fact she's addicted to her mobile phone, and I'm sure a lot of people can relate to that. She says often she'll be doom-scrolling late at night, which is not great for your mental health. But as a reaction to all of that, she's wanted to make a real upbeat record and says it's kind of partly inspired by the Eurythmics. And so it goes back to those sort of, you know, 80s days. So it's really got a great fun feel. Natalie Imbruglia is back playing live. She'll be touring with Bryan Adams in Australia in February and March next year. So looking forward to that. So the song I want to play for us this morning from the record was, like a lot of great music, inspired by a breakup. So here is Natalie Imbruglia. The song is called Just Drive.

0: Natalie Imbruglia there and Just Drive from her brand new album, Algorithm, brought to us by Jeff Jenkins, who's with us here on ABC Radio Overnight, showing us some new tunes to have a listen to. And from Natalie Imbruglia to another Australian artist, Holly Throsby, Jeff.
1: Yeah, a really different career path to Natalie Imbruglia. No big hits for Holly, but she's built a great body of work. And Holly, daughter of ABC radio legend Margaret Throsby. And like Natalie Imbruglia, this is Holly's seventh solo album. It's called Normal Magic. And she's also had two albums as part of Seeker, Lover, Keeper with Sarah Blasco and Sally Seltman. I love those records. And Holly Throsby is so talented. She's also written three novels, so she's an excellent writer as well. But I'm really glad she's back making music. Normal Magic is Holly's first solo album in 9 years, and I've been loving this record, so I thought we'd play a song from it this morning. Holly Throsby, it's called Missing You.

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3: Wherever you are around the country, hope you're well. It's 16 to 4 on the East Coast, 14 past 3 in South Australia and the Northern Territory, and 16 to 2 in the West. Time to head to the UK now and catch up with our good friend Andrew Mueller at the foreign desk of Monocle Radio. Great programming coming out of the UK. Or if you are interested in the world and events that are shaping it, Monocle Magazine and Monocle Radio is always a good place to land. And Andrew's joined us on the line from the UK this morning. Good day, Andrew. How are you going?
4: I'm all right. How are you?
3: I'm well. Hectic times. Before we talk about what's been happening here, you've just been in Dubai, which is interesting because it was supposed to be the sort of like the oasis in the Middle East, a model for a future Middle East that becomes the centre, the fulcrum of the world. What's it like there since it's become the centre of a global conflict?
4: It was, as you can imagine, an extremely interesting trip. I was there with a team of my colleagues from here at Monocle Radio for the Arab Media Summit, which is an event that's been

0: going on for some time, but has, given recent events, taken on more of the aspect of a sort of diplomacy and security conference as well. It was my first time in Dubai proper. Like many Australians, I've been in and out of Dubai airport more times than I can count, but this was the first time I'd been beyond it. And everybody I met said, it's a lot quieter than it usually is. That was certainly reflected in the hotel prices. I can tell listeners that if you've ever fancied it, now is a really good time to score a bargain on that front. But it is, as you said, their whole pitch, the UAE's pitch for decades now, has been that this is the place where you're safe, where your investments are safe, your money's safe, your family's safe, your ambitions are safe, because we have somehow figured out a way to not get caught up in the Middle East's turmoil. And this year, of course, they figured out that, not through any fault of their own, that that wasn't quite the case. So, yes, a major adjustment for them.
1: And did you get a sense that they feel that that project that they've been developing for the last couple of decades is under threat?
0: Not under threat as such. They certainly were at pains to project confidence, which I suppose was only to be expected. But they do recognise that, yes, they will be looked at differently as long as this thing between the United States and Iran continues, and perhaps a bit after. I mean, most obviously there is the fact that the Gulf states, not just the UAE, but Bahrain, Kuwait, Qatar, are now all stranded the other side of the Strait of Hormuz, which is now de facto controlled by the Islamic Republic of Iran. So they are probably going to have to think of new ways to get their energy product to market, and that in itself puts up new challenges, as we've discovered in the last week or two, because pipelines across Saudi Arabia or anywhere else in the vicinity are vulnerable as long as the Houthis have drones and missiles. So it won't be easy, but they do have more or less limitless financial resources, which I think always takes the sting out of things. You know, they are used to this region. They are, everybody we spoke to, certainly involved in Emirati foreign policy, said we are always willing to talk to anybody about anything at any time. And they were clear that that very much includes Iran.
1: Andrew Mueller's with us from Monocle Radio, where he hosts the Foreign Desk, the regular foreign affairs and international affairs radio program, and writes for Monocle magazine as well. Closer to your patch there in Europe, European intelligence officials have raised serious concerns about Russia's increasing, well, I guess it's kind of like a shadow war in Europe, sabotage on infrastructure and facilities that are seen to be involved in providing and supplying material to Ukraine, testing the boundaries of NATO with drones to see whether Article 5 would be invoked. What's your sense of someone who you spend a lot of time, Andrew, I know, at these security conferences and talking to key players here, and you've been watching this closely for a long time. Where do you see it being at the moment?
0: I mean, where it appears to be going, and I hope this isn't the case, is to some sort of actual test of everything you're talking about. Because you're right, I've spent a lot of the last 3 or 4 years going to things like the Munich Security Conference, GlobeSec in Prague or Bratislava, the last couple of years to the Odessa, the Black Sea Forum in Odessa in Ukraine. And everybody understands what the nightmare scenario is, and it is basically Russia rerunning the 2014 playbook, i.e. sending a few unmarked, deniable chaps in green uniforms over a border to seize a couple of town halls and set up a provisional government and claim to be liberating the Russian-speaking people. But instead of doing that in the Donbass or in Crimea, they do that in, say, Narva, the town just over the river from Russia in Estonia. Because there you have the situation where clearly everybody would understand what has happened, i.e. that Russia has seized the territory of a NATO state, but Russia itself would be saying, well, we don't know who these people are, it's nothing to do with us, and therefore challenging NATO that, you know, are we really going to do World War III over this? That is the nightmare, and this is something that the Baltic states in particular have been extremely focused on, not just for the last 4 years, not even for the last 12 since the early invasion of Ukraine, but pretty much since they became independent in the early 1990s. It is noticeable that

0: You can plot it on a graph. The further east in Europe that the politician you're speaking to comes from, by and large, the more hawkish they are on Russia.
1: Except maybe in parts of Germany where the AfD, the far right party, is making serious inroads in local elections. And we know that there are politicians, key politicians in that party, which are campaigning on the basis of Germany removing its support for Ukraine.
0: Yeah, they are, and that is really curious. We did make a program at the risk of shamelessly plugging the foreign desk a week or so ago, not the last episode, but the one before that. They're all on our website, about the AfD's victory, if not quite a majority, in Saxony-Anhalt. And we did get into a bit about why, because it does seem a counterintuitive proposition. The Saxony-Anhalt is in what you and I would be able to remember being called the German Democratic Republic or East Germany, i.e., that bit of Germany which until 1989 was held prisoner by Moscow, behind a wall and watchtowers and minefields. So it does seem counterintuitive that there is a certain amount of sentimental fondness for Russia at large, anywhere in East Germany, but clearly it still is. And when I've spoken to people from that part of the world, people who know it a lot better than I do, they have said that, like it or not, people, possibly delusionally at this point, because all nostalgia is essentially delusional, miss the certainty of that time, that you kind of understood what the world was. Jobs were guaranteed, whether they paid well or particularly satisfying or not. There was a sense of order. And I think we see various manifestations of this all across the Western world. It's why people of a certain age, I think, are especially susceptible to populism. Because it is essentially nostalgic, and people past a certain age, they don't necessarily miss, I don't think, the world as it was. They miss being younger, and I think that is quite a lot of what drives the AfD's vote. But East Germany is still a different place from West Germany, as one of our guests on that show pointed out. East Germany did not undergo that kind of moral scouring that West Germany did after World War II, because East Germany never thought we were the bad guys. They instantly rebranded themselves as anti-fascists, and so never really had to consider what it would mean if a nationalist party came to power again in Germany.
1: Andrew Miller's with us, the host of the Foreign Desk on Monocle Radio. If you search that on your search engines, you'll find it. And he looks at international affairs for Monocle and writes for the website as well. And Andrew, the other side of this is that there are some European leaders who could be problematic when it comes to European solidarity and around Article 5. And there is one particularly in the Czech Republic who is making it quite clear that he's not so keen to be bullish or hawkish against the Russians.
0: The country next door to the Czech Republic, Slovakia, you're thinking of.
1: Yeah, apology. Yeah, sorry.
0: although the Czech Republic's president, the Czech Republic's prime minister, by, rather, is also no sure thing on this front. Yeah, Robert Fico, he is a curious character. He's a somewhat Viktor Orbanist person, and again, of a certain generation of Eastern Europeans who do have a strange affection slash nostalgia. For Russia. He has obviously said he doesn't want Slovakia to be drawn into an armed conflict, which is not an unreasonable ambition at all, but he has dismissed it, as he said, because of some Article 5. He is there pretending not to understand how Article 5 works, and Article 5 is the whole point of NATO. If Article 5 is not upheld, then NATO ceases to exist, because this is, of course, the all for one, one for all clause. It is the underpinning of NATO's deterrence, that if you so much as set foot on a square foot of any NATO territory, then you've picked a fight with everybody. This is unhelpful, but there's been a few customers like this along the trip, the recently unhorsed Viktor Orban among them. I mean, Slovakia, to understate matters wildly, is not a sort of huge European military power. I don't think decisions will be made based necessarily on what Slovakia thinks. And if Slovakia announces it will not participate in any defense of Europe, I think people will think, well, fine, we will struggle on somehow. But I think

0: investment by vested interests in the United States to try to influence local Greenland politics to sort of cleave them away from, from Denmark?
1: This is a story I have followed keenly because, again, you can find them all on our website. We did a whole run of shows from Nuuk, Greenland's capital, in January during that extremely bizarre week where it did seem actually possible that the United States might be about to invade.
0: You were there at the time.
1: Invade a NATO ally. So we were right there waiting to see, is this really going to happen? The deal is a result of what we understand now of classic Trumpism. You create the crisis, you solve the crisis, and then you claim credit for solving the crisis, which didn't actually need to be a crisis in the first place. The deal that they've done is basically the deal that the United States has had, in theory, since 1951, with some additional language about it not being possible for perhaps hostile powers, for which read Russia and China, to set up shop in Greenland, which I don't really think Greenland was all that interested in doing anyway. So the United States has everything it actually needed or wanted and could have had by asking nicely whenever it felt like it, rather than creating a crisis which, you know, had a huge, huge impact on Europe. And certainly I was actually taken aback when speaking, and not necessarily to Greenlandic politicians, who on the whole are a pretty reasonable and pragmatic bunch, as I suppose you have to be if you live in a place as unforgiving as that. But when I've spoken to other European ministers this year, their absolute anger that the United States could put Europe in this position, that you could fight, that, you know, you could put Denmark in a position of actually having to think about what do we do if the United States attacks us. It is absolutely extraordinary, and I don't think after something like this, trust comes back particularly quickly.
0: No, I don't think it will. I've got about a minute before the news, but we appreciate you being on. Andrew Mueller from Monocle, and you can catch his show, The Foreign Desk, on Monocle and monocle.com. Go there and check it out, Monocle Radio. I know you're a big football fan. You've written a great book on Australian rules football called Calm, one of the great books on the Indigenous game. Who wins the grand final on the weekend? Quickly, in 30 seconds.
1: I kind of think it might be Fremantle's year. A lot does hinge, I think, on whether Lachie Neale can put together some sort of last-ditch case that he should be included. But either way, I think this Brisbane team have to be regarded as one of the great sides. Four grand finals on the bounce is not a small accomplishment, even if you only win two of them.
0: Good on you, Andrew. Great to chat. Talk again soon.
1: See you later.
0: Andrew Mueller there on the line from the UK. Monocle Radio is where he works. You know, just put that into your search engine and check out his program, The Foreign Desk, for some really in-depth understanding of what's going on around the world. It's time for the latest from the ABC Newsroom.
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6: ABC News, I'm Thanmaya Navada. US President Donald Trump has used part of his address to the United Nations General Assembly to denounce the International Criminal Court, calling it evil. He's also defended the US war with Iran and rejected calls to slow down and regulate the development of artificial intelligence. During his speech, he called for countries that are party to the ICC to leave it.
7: You're an evil group of people. I call on all nations that are members of the ICC to officially resign from this rogue institution immediately.
6: Donald Trump's address comes as he could possibly meet with Iran's delegation on the sidelines in New York. America's editor John Lyons explains.
8: Even though America's at war with Iran, they have been permitted to come here. It's possible he may have a meeting with some of the Iranian officials while they are here in the next day or two. But extraordinary to hear a president talk about, he's used this sort of language before on social media. We've heard that, you know, on Twitter, where he talked about an entire civilization will be wiped out tonight, talking also to Iran, but to actually hear that inside the chamber of the United Nations was quite an extraordinary moment.
6: Shadow Housing Minister Andrew Bragg claims the Labor government's housing and superannuation policies could turn Australians into forever renters. Opposition leader Angus Taylor has declined to weigh in on

0: debate over whether retirement savings could be used as collateral for a mortgage or to increase a person's borrowing capacity. The Super Members Council warns such a policy would just inflate house prices. Senator Bragg has told 7:30 the Coalition is still developing the policy.
1: We are embarking on a debate to better align the retirement and the housing systems, because we don't want to become a nation of retired renters. Now, there's nothing wrong with renting, but I'm worried it's going to become compulsory under Labor's terrible housing and superannuation policies.
0: Reserve Bank Governor Michelle Bullock says the risks to inflation are continuing to grow, reinforcing most economists' expectations of an interest rate hike next week. The RBA raised rates three times in a row earlier this year, but has remained steady at 4.35% since then. Speaking at an industry event in Sydney, Ms. Bullock says energy and other global supply shocks are driving prices higher.
2: We need to be very careful to ensure that policy is set in a way that minimises the second round and indirect effects, which might perpetuate ongoing inflation.
0: Australian states and territories are being encouraged to join Western Australia in banning the use and possession of smart glasses in public schools. Some workplaces and councils across the country have already prevented their use in pools and playgrounds under the WA ban starting next school term. Principals can make exemptions for those with special circumstances like medical conditions. Curtin University Professor of Internet Studies, Dr. Tama Lever, supports that but says we should err on the side of caution.
3: If you are someone who's blind or of low vision, these glasses might be incredibly useful and we don't want to disadvantage kids in those circumstances. But I think in general, there's too much risk right now because we just don't have a strong trust relationship with the companies that are designing and providing these glasses.
0: In sport, dual Brownlow medalist Lachie Neal will almost certainly watch his side take on Fremantle in the AFL Grand Final from the sidelines after having his one-game ban for striking upheld at the tribunal. Erin Masikavetere has the details.
4: In a hearing that lasted more than 4.5 hours, the Lions argued Lachie Neal's strike on Hawthorn's Jack Ginnivan was not a strike at all, but rather a bump, and was low rather than medium impact, as his opponent wasn't injured. The tribunal ruled that despite Neil's clean rap sheet, his hit on Ginnivan was intentional and so far off the ball that a 320-game career without suspension couldn't cancel those factors out. The Lions can still launch a final appeal. The team will travel to Melbourne tomorrow ahead of Saturday's game.
0: And Sydney Roosters halfback Sam Walker will return from injury in Friday's NRL preliminary final against the Dolphins in Brisbane. Walker returns a month after having ankle surgery, while Hugo Savala has been moved to the interchange bench. Penrith has named Nathan Cleary at halfback for Sunday's grand final qualifier against Newcastle, despite the co-captain injuring his foot in the Panthers' win over the Roosters 2 weeks ago. And you're up to date with the latest from ABC News. More news is available at any time on ABC Listen. 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
9: Welcome to your Wednesday morning at 4:06 on the east coast of Australia. It's 4:24 in South Australia and the Northern Territory, and 2:06 in the west. Coming up this hour, as we get ready for an AFL Grand Final, and East meets West. Of course, the Fremantle Dockers heading to Melbourne to take on the Brisbane Lions in

0: Melbourne on Saturday at the MCG. We're going to talk about the thing that these two clubs share, a particular moment in the history of the Brisbane Lions and the Fitzroy Football Club, which is a moment that the Fremantle Dockers can be immensely proud of. But we're going to speak with Russell Holmesby, one of the AFL's great football historians. He's going to talk to us about why Fitzroy is still a very, very powerful force in the story of the Brisbane Lions and why that matters. So we're going to do that with Russell and tell you to get a bit of AFL footy history ahead of the grand final. Tomorrow morning, we'll catch up with a great Fremantle writer by the name of Sean Gorman, someone who's written a lot about the Dockers from day one. He's going to give us a Fremantle position heading into the grand final. So we'll do all of that. And next up, we're going to be talking about Sharks, because Sharks have been in the news once again. There have been some tragic incidents on the West Coast in West Australia, Geraldton, and in and around the northern suburbs of Perth in recent weeks. And we're not even into summer where people really do start to get into the water in big numbers. So Sharks are back in the news. But should we be afraid of them? We're going to talk about fear of sharks and how, you know, in the positive, I guess in the popular imagination, these animals sort of exist in the back of our minds as a great source of fear. I'm going to do that with Dr. Brianna Levosque, who's program director of the Environmental Sciences at Adelaide Uni. He's written about this stuff. So that's all ahead of us here this hour. Hope you can hang around.
1: All right.
0: Let's go for a drive with the Bad Loves in the Green Limousine.

0: Such a smooth ride. The Green Limousine, the Bad Loves.
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0: Well, I guess you could blame the film Jaws, but humans are afraid of sharks. Sharks are not the biggest threat to humans, but humans are the leading cause of shark mortality. And we're scared of them. And I guess it's understandable when shark attacks are in the news, as they have been in the recent weeks. Two events in Western Australia, one at front of Geraldton and another sort of northern suburbs of Perth, which saw some attacks, which one that was a fatal attack. And, you know, that's a sort of nightmarish scenario that everybody who enters the water doesn't want to think about. But are people who know more about sharks less frightened if we understand them a bit better? Well, Dr. Brianna Lebusque is a program director in environmental sciences at Adelaide Uni. She's an environmental psychology scientist and marine social scientist, and she joins us here to talk about that this morning. Hi, Bri, how are you going?
2: I'm good, thank you. How are you?
0: I'm really well. It's just before summer, you know, we're in springtime now, and people who are in those waters, a part of Australia where you can actually swim in the ocean, obviously in the northern part, it's not a good idea. You know, sharks become a thing, and those two attacks I mentioned have once again put the fear of sharks back on the agenda for Australian swimmers and beachgoers.
2: Yeah, exactly. Particularly when we have a fatal bite, which is obviously horrific, then the fear does spike even further. But interestingly, we know that in general, humans have quite a high fear of sharks, even if we haven't heard about a bite for quite a while.
0: How did you get interested in sharks yourself?
2: I was really interested in fear and understanding sort of different levels of fear and when we fear something more than the statistical risk exists. But then I also loved the ocean. So it was kind of a way of combining the two. I did my PhD in fear of sharks, and then since then, that was about 10 years ago, and then I just loved the research, so have stuck with it.
0: So the rational brain would say, okay, there are X number of sharks in the water. My chances are of, you know, A, encountering a shark are, you know, fairly minimal. The chances of my encounter becoming one where a shark attacks me is even more infinitesimal. So on the balance of probabilities, if I want to go for a swim, yeah, I'll be all right. The brain doesn't work that way, and the rationale gets overridden by the emotional and the fear. And it's pretty hard to counter once it gets in under your skin.
2: Exactly. Exactly right. We kind of, in a lot of the research I've done, we've found that people think that the chance of encountering a shark is a lot higher than it is. And then people think that if you do encounter a shark in the ocean, it's definitely going to end bad. Interestingly, that's particularly true for people that actually don't spend as much time in the ocean. So people that, you know, for example, we've done research with surfers where they don't have that same type of view because they've been in the ocean a lot of times. They have a lot of experiences where they don't see sharks. Whereas if people don't spend that much time in the ocean, their sort of perception is even more skewed because they think, if I get in the ocean, I'll definitely see a shark. It's definitely going to bite me.
0: Well, it's interesting, isn't it, because it's the way we frame it too. And thank you to Drew, who's texted through. You can as well. On 0437 774 774. The media is the problem, according to Drew. It's a bite, not an attack. If you change how it's reported, people might be logical about it. I mean, there's some truth to that, isn't there?
2: Yeah, so we definitely know the media does have a big influence over how people perceive sharks, especially because for a lot of people, they don't get information about sharks in any other way, and they don't see sharks very often or ever. And so what they see in the media, I've done a lot of work around shark movies. So you said Jaws at the start. We know that Jaws still has this really pervasive impact. Anytime I talk to or survey people about sharks, Jaws always comes up. It's still really top of mind for people. And then also we know that when a shark bite happens, obviously that does hit the media, but also there's a lot of news stories that sort of just say sharks in the ocean as well. And so from a psychology perspective, we know the more we hear about something, the more common we think it is. And that's how the media can contribute to that.
0: Dr. Brianna Lebusque is with us talking about the fear of sharks as we in the sort of southern part of the country, or in the part of the country where we're allowed to swim in the ocean, becomes a thing in the summer months. Or it's, I mean, sharks are around all the time, but it's particularly in the summer months that it becomes a more increased risk. I mean, I've swum with sharks, so I've sort of got over my fear by swimming with sharks. And that was a really powerful thing to do. You know, to actually get in the water in a scuba diving environment, not in a cage, and encounter a tiger shark was something I'll never forget. But it also gave me a sense of the one thing that I realised from doing that was I was in their environment. I was in their ecosystem. I was the intruder, and I had to accept that the consequence for that was that I had to accept whatever happens, happens. I mean, it's a philosophical change in your mindset. If you have that, I guess you've got to surrender yourself to it.
2: Exactly. And we have found some evidence really in the same way that you did, where people who actually go and swim with sharks or kind of learn more about sharks do have this reduced fear. I've done research where we've had people go in and learn to scuba dive with Port Jackson sharks, which are very much on the opposite scale. They're like the puppy dogs of the sea, pretty much. But that was really a way. And then a lot of those people then went and dived with bull sharks in Fiji. So kind of is almost like a stepping stone. Just learning about kind of how sharks behave and learning about what it feels like to actually encounter one and things like that can be really powerful. But I think it also, when we talk about sharks, our brain, you know, everyone's brain mostly goes to white sharks, bull sharks or tiger sharks, but there's 500 species of them. So I think also just opening up people's world to, you know, the vast majority of shark species can't actually hurt us. And so they all get lumped together, but they're all really ecologically important. So that's kind of where the knowledge comes into it as well.
0: And that's where we get into difficulty, isn't it? Because we have governments who respond to shark bites by wanting to reassure the public that they can and will be safe if the government gets involved, and whether that becomes an issue of drum lines and culling or nets. And we know the WA government has had to deal with this by introducing, surveillance policy. I mean, I think they've got to beach surveillance, and drones are being used more significantly now than ever before. That gets underway very soon. So they have eyes across nearly every sort of patrol beach across the WA, or at least the urban environment. I mean, people need to be reassured.
2: Exactly. And especially when we talk about the risk of shark bites again, it is really hard, because we can kind of talk about the average that, you know, we know the average number of bites we get a year and those sorts of things. But obviously the risk isn't equal for everybody, and it's not equal in every location in Australia. And we don't have we can't say what someone's chance is in this beach versus other beaches. And what that means is we feel really out of control in how do we stop shark bites, or how do we minimize shark bites. And there's never going to be sort of a perfect foolproof solution to that, you know, I guess apart from not going in the ocean. But this lack of control really does lead to an exaggerated fear. And that's where I think particularly, you know, a government, they're in a hard position. They have to be protecting people. They have to look like they are putting in measures to protect people. And so a lot of them is around how do we control a situation that in a lot of cases is very hard to control. And that's where things like shark nets and drum lines and things are kind of brought into the discussion as a way of people at least perceive that then they are in control in that scenario.
0: Graham's texted through to us, Bri, and he says, I've got an agreement with sharks. They don't come into land and I don't go into the sea. So that's his way of, he's got a pact with the sharks of the world. I'll stay here, you stay there, we're good.
2: It's a pretty solid one too.
0: In terms of shark behaviour, what do we know if we want us to reassure ourselves that, you know, sharks are, and they're not predatory towards humans in that sense. They're not looking to humans as being part of their food cycle or their food source. So what do we know about shark behaviour that if we want to use our rational brain when we're in the water, go, well, here's what's going on. What should we know about shark behaviour and how it relates to human beings?
2: One thing I kind of talk a lot about with people, particularly if we think about white sharks, so there is, you know, our best kind of evidence for why a white shark will bite somebody is a sort of a mistaken identity. So they will, we might look like a seal or look like a turtle or something like that. And white sharks in particular have very poor sight. Like they cannot be distinguishing between what silhouettes are. And I think what also goes with that sort of argument and sort of for a general public to understand is if white sharks thought we were prey, they know where we are. Like other animal species that know that we're prey, like crocodiles, and you're talking about, you know, there's certain parts of Australia where it's not safe to swim at all. There would be bites a lot more frequently than there are. And that's how I kind of try to think about it rationally. Because it is hard because in general with shark behaviour, there's still a lot that we need to know as well. They're particularly white sharks or those sorts of species, they are very hard to find when you want to put a tracker on them. They are very hard to, you know, they travel huge distances. So they're very hard to understand behaviour. But yeah, I think thinking about they know where we are if they want us.
0: It's interesting too. Like, I mean, we see these stories. There was a great story in the media in the last few days about the giant tiger sharks around Norfolk Island because of the habitat is so abundant with mm-hmm. Wildlife, like turtles and the like, that they're growing up to 4 metres long. I mean, that's an amazing animal. That's an extraordinary thing to see.
2: Yes, you know, particularly the bigger species, they are very impressive. And, you know, I think until people... You kind of can't comprehend until you actually see one, or if you do get, if you know, if someone gets a chance to see one, how impressive these animals and how big some of these animals are.
0: Well, someone's also checked it through that Sharknado, which is one of the worst films ever made. Where, for those who don't know the idea of Sharknado, it's about a super tornado that lifts up a whole bunch of sharks out of the ocean and then dumps them in an urban environment. That's done for them when it comes to getting in the water because of Sharknado.
2: There's also 5 Sharknados now, so lots that you can watch in that genre.
0: Have you watched those, Brie?
2: Yes, I have. For work
0: purposes. They've made 5 of them. They've squeezed that lemon 5 times.
2: Oh yeah, the shark movie genre is there's so many shark films. We're up to about 190 in general. So
0: Jaws is still, if we're going to do a podium here, Jaws is still number one, right? There's nothing better than we're going to need a bigger boat.
2: Definitely.
0: What else is there as well?
2: It's very funny. It goes from sort of, you know, I guess in more recent years, we have had things like Under Paras, which was came out on streaming and that kind of got a bit of a cult following and is kind of more along the lines of Jaws. And then you go to the complete opposite end and there's a movie called Corn Sharks where there's like a shark in the cornfield, or Sand Sharks where there's sharks in the sand. So there's a whole range of very wacky,
0: this is a whole genre.
2: Wacky films. It's a whole genre, yeah.
0: Charmaine wants to know more seriously. Brianna Labuska is with us, Program Director of Environmental Sciences at Adelaide Uni, talking about sharks. If a white shark bites off a limb, do they actually eat it, or are they just disappointed? Like, oh, this is rubbish. Didn't want this.
2: It's a great question. We don't have sort of definitive evidence on it yet because, you know, thankfully white shark bites aren't that common. So we don't have like a lot of, a lot of data points for it. There are definitely instances that we know that the shark does swallow limbs, but then there's also definitely instances where they don't. And so we think it's thought that probably if they do swallow it, it's not necessarily... It's just because the way that they bite is so kind of powerful that it sort of all just happens at once, as opposed to bull sharks or some other species that will actually keep, like they will eat lots of different things in the ocean and they are kind of more scavengers, whereas white sharks just don't seem to act like that.
0: Dave at Kilkil Beach is one of Australia's famous beaches, says, you just need to use common sense. If the bait fish are running or there has been a rain event, think twice about entering the sea. Now we have drones, governments should rate the days as we do with bushfires, mm-hmm. i.e. moderate, high, etc., mm-hmm. and broadcast over the media. So give people a bit of a steer about whether sharky conditions are abating. I mean, is your research talk about shark conditions where, you know, I guess one of the other things was, oh, if it's an overcast day, that's shark weather. Is there any truth to that, or is that just a bit of a sort of like folklore myth?
2: There's definitely some truth to some of the behaviours that we know about sharks, and definitely in Queensland and New South Wales have started a Shark Smart program, which is a lot more around educating people on some of the facts we know. It is, for some things, it is species dependent. So we know particularly species like bull sharks, which are down sort of the east coast of Australia. Definitely if there's been heavy rains, because they also go into rivers and things. So heavy rain in particular can impact bull shark behaviour. But in general, a lot of bait fish around is definitely what sharks are looking for, whale carcasses or those sorts of things. And around sort of the murky or if it's overcast, that is more around that it makes it even harder for a shark to tell what is in the water. So it doesn't necessarily mean there's more sharks, but it means that it's harder for them to actually distinguish, you know, what's prey and what's not.
0: Robin's given us a call, 1300 800 222. He's in the UK. No sharks in the North Sea. You don't go swimming there, do you, Robin?
3: Hello to your guest, and I think they will be swimming to the sea to keep warming. But first of all, for a film, a shark's tale, because that's a positive message for sharks. And secondly, why were they always typecast as the villain? Because they aren't. They're just there going around the sea cleaning up, aren't they?
2: Great question. Shark Tale's a really interesting one. It falls into, so I did a big analysis of shark films, and Shark Tale and Finding Nemo both fell into this sort of grey category where they have positive sharks or like nice, friendly sharks, but the storyline is sort of those nice, friendly sharks are different to all the other sharks. So it wasn't a negative portrayal of sharks, but it wasn't entirely positive. The one movie that was entirely positive was the sequel to Finding Nemo, so Finding Dory, which has Destiny, who's a whale shark, and there's no kind of negative connotations at sharks at all. But yeah, a whole thing, you know, what's really interesting with the shark film genre is they consistently sharks the villain, and also all different species of sharks are shown as the villains. So
0: typecast.
2: Exactly. And it's not just white sharks or bull sharks. Like you'll get smaller shark species that wouldn't hurt people in the real world are shown as villains as well.
0: Have you swum with sharks, Brie?
2: I have. I've done it a few times. I haven't gone in with the big white sharks yet. I was supposed to, and then COVID happened, but I've swum with reef sharks in particular, and some of the smaller species, and then hopefully bull sharks next year is on the agenda.
0: Yeah, the bull sharks, they give me the heebie-jeebies. But anyway, good to talk to you, and I'll be having this conversation in the back of my mind when I go for a swim and a surf sometime this summer. I really appreciate it.
2: Thanks so much.
0: Dr. Brianna Labuske, their program director at Adelaide University at the Environmental Sciences Department, talking about our fear of sharks and how we can sort of rationalise it and put it in the context of the real world and what goes on in our waters. Frances Leach with you here on ABC Radio Overnights. In a moment, Russell Holmesby, ahead of the AFL Grand Final. Russell's a great AFL historian. He's going to talk to us about Fitzroy, the football club that disappeared in the mid-90s and became part of the Brisbane franchise. The Brisbane Bears became the Brisbane Lions. So we'll talk about that and how Fremantle, the team that the Brisbane Lions will play this weekend in the grand final, have a very important, small but very important part in Fitzroy's history. We'll do that after the late Bonnie Tyler.

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3: ABC Radio overnights all over Australia. It's grand final week in the AFL. Of course, the NRL has its grand final week. The following week, they've got the prelims this weekend. It's got its own massive fairy tale story with the Newcastle Knights taking on the all-conquering Panthers. But in the AFL, the fairy tale story is the Fremantle Dockers. 30 years in the competition, only one grand final appearance, and having to grow up in the shadow of the big brother, the West Coast Eagles, the Dockers have had a long road to a second grand final, their first in 2013, which they lost to Hawthorn. They take on the Brisbane Lions, a club that really came to prominence out of the ashes of the Brisbane Bears, the merger with the Fitzroy Lions, one of the traditional Melbourne clubs in the mid-90s. And now on the verge of becoming the most successful team of the 21st century, if they can complete a second three-peat. They won three premierships in a row in the early 2000s. They're looking to do the same this weekend as they head into their fourth consecutive grand final. Now, there's something special about this particular matchup that has kind of been forgotten in all of this, and that is that these two clubs do have a very special link, because when Fitzroy Football Club played its final game after nearly 100 years in the AFL, it did so against the Fremantle Dockers away at Subiaco Oval in Perth. And the Dockers, well, they came to the party. Someone who knows all about this is Russell Holmesby, a great football historian. He wrote a book about the death of the Fitzroy Football Club and the last dying days of the Fitzroy Football Club. And Russell's here to talk to us about it here on ABC Radio Overnights. G'day, Russ. How are you going?
4: Hello, Francis. Yeah, it's an interesting sort of match-up in the light of what happened, 30 years ago. And, and just going back through that when I was doing interviews and that, and a lot of the Fitzroy players and that, I mean, it was a terrible, terribly sad day all round for them, being the last game that the club played. But they did appreciate what Freo did that day. And if you remember, Freo had they had an opera singer there singing "Auld Lang Syne" at the end of the game for Fitzroy. I never got to the bottom of this, but I believe it to be the case that, Freo spent $10,000 on the various things, extras that they did on the day. And the AFL apparently didn't put in at all for that. They just let it sort of just peter out as far as they were concerned, So, that was, it was a nice gesture by Freo, and it was a recognition of a club that had been a foundation member, obviously, of the VFL back in 1897.
3: Let's tell people about that, Russ, about the history of the Fitzroy Football Club first, because for people beyond Victoria and beyond the AFL states, they might not know much about Fitzroy Football Club and its important place in the firmament of the Indigenous game. It still remains a really important part of Australian sporting history, doesn't it?
4: Oh, it does. And I mean, these days I'm working on a book at the moment on 1897, the first year of the VFL when they broke away from the VFA. And Fitzroy was one of the initial clubs in that. There were six originally, and then they invited Carlton and the Saints to become the seventh and eighth teams to break away. And but Fitzroy was a powerful team. I mean, they'd won the VFA premiership in 1895, and they still had a lot of their players, obviously, 2 years later, and they were a strong team. So 1897 itself, they didn't quite win as many games as they thought they should have, but they were still a strong team. And in the succeeding years, in the late 19th century and early 20th century, they won a number of premierships and they were a real power.
3: And, of course, an inner city club adjacent to Collingwood, so tough working class clubs where football and sport was the outlet from an otherwise pretty difficult life working and making a living.
4: Well, the rivalry was really strong, and it was said that, if you're on one side of Smith Street, you're barrack for Fitzroy, and the other side of Smith Street, you're barrack for Collingwood. And the rivalry extended sort of beyond the football field to the extent that I uncovered a thing there where they one council said they were going to build this very grand town hall, and the other council, when they came to build their town hall, they insisted that it was going to be just a bit taller than the opposition, and so it extended beyond the football field. And in those days, there were some pretty fierce games, and there was one famous game where Fitzroy players had to be protected by police when they left the ground in their horse-drawn carriages, and you know, they were pelted with everything under the sun. So the Collingwood Fitzroy thing, there was a real rivalry between the two, not just on the football field.
3: So wind forward 100 years, Fitzroy have hit hard times. They've made some poor decisions, probably business-wise, in terms of setting up the club, and the walls are closing in on the club. And in 1996, the AFL decides Fitzroy has to go. And it does so in a way, in the end, that sends Fitzroy to Brisbane, whether Fitzroy fans liked it or not. And, of course, the result is that the Brisbane Lions, who have done a great job incorporating the Fitzroy history, but the result is that Fitzroy disappears, and it disappears in an ignominious fashion, because the last sort of – give people a sense of just how sort of desolate the last few months of the Fitzroy Football Club was on the field, and the way those last couple of weeks when the club disappeared.
4: Oh, yes, and there was talk of them. Well, I mean, the AFL at

0: that stage, as you remember, was really pushing the idea of mergers, you know, and it wasn't just Fitzroy with Brisbane. I mean, there was even North Melbourne, who won the premiership in 1996, they were very close to merging with Fitzroy. I mean, North, you know, didn't have as big a supporter base as some of the other clubs, even though they had a great side at the time. Obviously, they won the 96 premiership, but that fell through. And, yeah, so it was a tough era, a tough time. I mean, and even and the one thing that, you know, Fitzroy has done, and when I was writing the book and that, I started going to, there's still a Fitzroy football heritage group, and they have a dinner probably three or four times a year. Arthur Wilson, who you may remember, he was secretary back in the old days, and he was one who drove that. And they'd have reunions of supporters, and I went to one a couple of months ago, and they have past players there, you know, guest speakers and that from the Fitzroy days, and they really have worked hard to, you know, build a link with Brisbane, and credit to them for that. I mean, look, some people have never accepted that, you know, old Fitzroy barriers. They just gave up on the whole idea. But they've got a guy, Sam Lord, who you've probably met along the way. Sam Lord is the Melbourne manager for Brisbane, and he's done a great job of getting the links together and keeping Fitzroy fans on board. And obviously, I would imagine if they win the premiership this weekend, that you know, they'll have a link down at the Fitzroy Ground, and the Fitzroy meetings of that historical group, the heritage group, they're held at the Bowls Club, which is behind the old Brunswick Street Oval in Fitzroy, and yeah, they're really good. I still go to them now. You know, I went there originally because I was writing the book, and I wanted speak to Fitzroy fans as well as players. Obviously, we had a lot of players, you know, quotes in the books, but also Fitzroy fans and how they took it, their links with the club. And, you know, as a St Kilda barracker, I can testify that St Kilda went very close to landing on the rocks in that stage when there was talk about mergers and so on. And, yeah, so I can relate to them. And I think it's, you know, it's fascinating they keep that going. And you know, it's still a strong link.
1: It certainly is. Russell Holmesby's with us. He's the author of the book, The Death of the Fitzroy Football Club. The story of Fitzroy's demise from the AFL in the mid-90s, but, of course, its merger with the Brisbane Lions, which has been an enormous success, and the Lions playing the Fremantle Dockers in this weekend's AFL Grand Final. Just a quick one on the Dockers too. Really fascinating football club in its own right. I mean, it's very hard in this day and age for football clubs, professional football clubs, to establish links to community in a way that's authentic. Yeah. Because it's more franchise, it's more about marketing and image. But Freo have managed to do it because I guess they had a location that they're really connected to, south of the river in Perth, in Fremantle. My wife's from Fremantle. I've spent many, many years in that part of the world. It feels like second home to me, Fremantle and South Fremantle. And I know the club feels real there. And they've managed to do it against the odds. And they've had to sort of fight for the turf in the West against the all-powerful West Coast Eagles, Russell.
0: Well, I suppose the thing was too that, and Freo, as you say, Fremantle, you know, itself had a strong link with football all the way through, and in the Waffle and so on. So, you know, and that was something that was really strong, always was strong, and they've built on that, you know, and they've taken advantage of that in sort of establishing their own bit of turf, because it is pretty hard for the side that. It was the big brother, as you said earlier, that in West Coast, you know. But yeah, I mean, and you know, anyone who's been to that the Freo ground and seen that, you know, it's yeah, it's obviously that there's a deep tradition of football in Fremantle, and that's translated now, you know, obviously to the Fremantle Dockers.
1: Well, Russell, we thank you for being with us here on ABC Radio Overnights, and enjoy the grand final. I know you've been to every one of them since about 1971, other than the COVID years. We appreciate you with us here. And yes, of course, ABC Radio will be bringing you coverage of both the AFL and NRL grand finals on ABC Radio through Grandstand. So it's going to be a big couple of weekends of sport around the country. Coming up soon, the State of the Nation. We'll look at the big stories that have been making news over the last little while. But first, here's Nancy lacing up the boots.

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0: Well, it's 11 minutes to 5 on the East Coast. It's 19 past 4 in the Northern Territory and South Australia. And it's 11 to 3 in the West. Time now for State of the Nation, where we take a look around at some of the biggest stories across the country over the last little while. Kate Mead will be in, ABC reporter, after the latest news to have a look at what will be in your news feeds today as well. Let's start in Victoria. That state has become the latest to nail its colours to the mast with a set of restrictions controlling the rollout of new data centres. Now, with conditions around renewable energy use and water, these rules contrast starkly with the approach taken by Queensland and Northern Territory governments. It means the goal of having nationally consistent laws and rules around data centres seems a long way off. David Sparks from the ABC's Great Top Stories podcast has more.
5: As community frustration grows across Australia about the rapid construction of new data centres, Victoria has announced new rules to regulate how and where they can operate. They'll require data centres to source renewable energy to meet their enormous needs. And data centres will be banned from using drinking water for cooling, which means they'll need to use recycled water or come up with some other solution. The companies will also be required to make payments into a fund called the Local Investment Guarantee, which will be used to finance jobs, TAFEs, parks and other initiatives. When it comes to location, the centres won't be allowed in residential areas and they'll need to be at least 150 metres from homes. Victorian Premier Ben Carroll says the new rules will not apply to data centres that have already been built or approved. But he says that doesn't mean the changes have come too late.
6: We would have up to potentially some $50 to $60 billion of potential investment in relation to data centre applications or inquiries on foot for Victoria. So there are very many data centre proposals to come that require these guardrails to apply.
5: The industry is not happy. Data Centres Australia represents the sector, and its Chief Executive Belinda Dennett says Victoria's changes are disappointing and impose restrictions on data centres that are not applied to other industries.
7: If they now need to comply with these new rules, people will assess whether that still makes sense or not. But we know there are other states that are very eager to attract this investment, just as Victoria was some months ago. And I think we'll see the investment flow that way.
5: The move by the Victorian government comes as debate rages across the country over how to regulate the rapid rise of data centres. The federal government has been trying to get all the states and territories to agree on a consistent set of rules, including a requirement that data centres can only use renewable energy. But so far, that hasn't happened. Queensland and the Northern Territory resisted the Prime Minister's efforts and are allowing new data centres in their jurisdictions to use electricity generated with fossil fuels. The Victorian Premier hasn't set a date for when his state's new rules will take effect, but he says changes to planning regulations will be made as soon as possible.
0: David Sparks there from the ABC's Top Stories podcast there on Victoria's approach to regulating data centres. To Sydney now, as part of State of the Nation, and the NRL announced yesterday it was parting ways with its planned grand final entertainer, Tones and I. Now, ABC Sydney's drive host Thomas Aridi spoke with reporter Miles Hulbrook about the decision to say, yeah, nah, we'll go without any entertainment. Thanks, just give us the footy.
8: You've got to love your rugby league in many senses. This just really does feel like a very rugby league story when there's arguments between an artist and the game's power brokers of exactly what a pre-match performance might look like.
9: It has happened before, hasn't it? And I think even Teddy Swims, from memory, even last year, I think had a voice issue or something before. He did perform, but I remember there being some issue. It wasn't the NRL's fault or Teddy Swim's fault, but there was some issue, question marks as to whether he could actually do it last year. So a legacy of issues here. But you've spoken with the NRL chair, Peter Vlandis, this afternoon. What did he say?
8: Yeah, well, he spoke to the idea. Essentially, he's saying that it costs about $1 million to put any of these acts on, whether it's a high-profile person like Teddy Swims from overseas or even a local Australian act like Tones and I. The production, the lighting, there's a whole bunch of things that go into it. So it's not just going to the artist.
9: Yeah.
8: But he says, I don't want to spend that money there, given these negotiations are broken down. I'm going to instead put the money towards funding children to play amateur and grassroots rugby league.
9: Okay, so here is a bit of what he told you.
10: Look, we've decided to use our money in other ways. I'd prefer to see 20,000 underprivileged kids who can't afford to play rugby league, rather than spend $1 million on 11 minutes of a musical performance. You spend money to get outcomes, and I think it's a better outcome to get kids that can't afford to play with their mates, gear, etc., to play rugby league than to give it to a performer for 11 minutes.
0: It's Peter Volandis, head of the NRL, putting his best spin on the brouhaha with Tones and I. And the NRL will be pure footy. It'll just be straight in on the field, kick off and let's go. No entertainment. Meanwhile, in the AFL in Melbourne last night, or in Brisbane, in fact, Lachie Neale, two-time Brisbane Premiership player and Brownlow medalist, failed in his bid to play in this weekend's grand final. Neale had been charged and found guilty of a striking offence. And after a four-hour hearing at the tribunal, that decision was upheld. Former Bombers great James Hurd was speaking on Footy Classified on Channel 9 last night, and he was saying this decision was monumental.
11: I think this will go down, Ed, as one of the most remarkable weeks in suspensions. I mean, this is an absolute champion of the game and one of the most important players in last year's grand final, the second half, and the impact he had on the game. He's been in remarkable form throughout the year. This is an incredible result for Brisbane and going to make Fremantle's job all the more easier. But I would have thought, too, that this is what Greg Swan said at the start of the year he wanted out of the game.
12: Yep.
11: They've been consistent. And what you have to say about the AFL is, you know, we admire your consistency because they've followed through in what was the biggest call of the year. I think they're big enough and ugly enough and they've been through it enough that they'll be able to concentrate on this. But this is a Lachie Neale issue, not a Brisbane issue now. I think, as you said, it's all about training and getting yourself. They come down to Melbourne tomorrow. Yep. And getting yourself ready for Saturday without Lachie Neale.
0: Of course, so one more appeal to go for Lachie Neale to see if he can make it to grand final day. Yesterday, news of the death of children's author and illustrator Terry Denton at the age of 76, surrounded by family in Victoria. Denton had a creative partnership of over three decades with Andy Griffiths, illustrating the Treehouse books, including 13-story Treehouse, which sold more than 10 million copies. ABC Melbourne's evening's host, David

0: And I remember the illustration you did for the cover showed the kids all madly swinging around a clothesline going at about 100 miles an hour and then flying off the clothesline up towards space. And I just went, oh, my goodness, that is exactly what I would have drawn if I had drawing talent. And that's where the bromance started. Oh, right, there.
1: It's so beautiful. And what was it about Terry's illustrations? Clearly it was he thought beyond the boundaries, as that story illustrates. But was there – I'm also looking at a couple of the treehouse illustrations that he did, and he almost seemed to break the fourth wall. It was as though the child was not just looking at the drawing but was in the drawing.
0: That's really a great a great observation, and that's probably how we both worked. And when we got together, it sort of supercharged our inner 10-year-olds. And we'd be like, oh, yeah, let's do this, let's do that. Can we push it here? How far can we, you know, how silly can we be? How rude can we be? And we just had, like I said, 3 decades to test those boundaries. And we found where the edges were sometimes, the bad book being one of them. Got into a lot of trouble there. We went too far.
1: Yeah.
0: But by the time we hit the treehouse, we'd got a lot of obnoxious stuff out. We'd done a lot of experiments. And we knew just intuitively how to bring the parents along with us as well as the kids. And that was the learning curve.
1: Was it ever the case that the illustrations drove the stories?
0: Absolutely. And that was my intention, to work out how we could tell the story together. Using the illustrations as powerfully as the words to convey the story to the reader. And they would often start with a drawing.
2: There is Andy Griffith talking about his late collaborator and dear friend, Terry Denton, who was his illustrator in all of those great, great books, the Treehouse books, including 13-Story Treehouse, sold 10 million copies. It's hard to imagine. And Terry passed away at the age of 76, surrounded by his family in Victoria over the last little while. It's ABC Radio Overnight's Kate Mead, ABC reporter, to join us after the latest news to look at what's in the news cycle for your Wednesday. But right now it is time for the latest from the newsroom.
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6: ABC News, I'm Thunmaya Narvada. US President Donald Trump has rejected fears over the potential risks of AI and has sought to rename it superintelligence at the United Nations General Assembly. He claims he'll officially change the name of artificial intelligence, saying the existing name makes it seem fake. In the past several weeks, AI industry leaders have warned the technology is at risk of advancing beyond humans' ability to control it. Mr. Trump says his administration, nonetheless, will be very careful with the technology.
7: We're going to keep it very, very straight and very strong. I'm not going to stifle growth of something that will be bigger than the Industrial Revolution. Many say bigger than the Industrial Revolution or the Internet itself.
6: 15 men have been convicted over their role in the 2019 Easter Sunday bombings that killed more than 260 people in Sri Lanka, including 2 Australians. Nick Palmer reports.
8: Even for a country that not so long ago suffered through a brutal, decades-long civil war, the 2019 Easter Sunday bombings are considered the deadliest in its recent history. The attacks carried out by Islamic State group-inspired terrorists targeted 3 churches and 3 luxury hotels in and around the capital, Colombo. Australians Manik Suryarachi and her daughter Alexandria were among those who lost their lives when a bomb exploded inside a church in Negombo, just north of the capital. After a trial that lasted 5 years, Sri Lanka's High Court convicted 14 of the 24 men accused of being directly involved on charges including murder and conspiracy to commit terrorism.
6: A frustrated Federal Health Minister Mark Butler has denounced the Queensland government over its refusal to sign up for the Thriving Kids program a week before the NDIS alternative for some children is set to begin. More from National Disability Affairs reporter Naz Campanella.

0: traveller.
1: Thriving Kids will begin on the 1st of October, but with Queensland the last remaining state to sign up to deliver it, the NDIS Minister Mark Butler has criticised their inaction.
2: I mean, obviously I'm a little frustrated they haven't signed, and we're losing time, frankly, for Queensland parents and children.
1: The program will be an NDIS alternative for children under 9 years old with autism or developmental delay who have mild to moderate support needs. Queensland's acting Disability Minister Ros Bates said the state government's concerns remain not only for young people who may fall through cracks in the system, but also for those who have relied on the NDIS. It's concerned the federal government is walking away from vulnerable Australians without providing long-term funding.
0: Shadow Housing Minister Andrew Bragg claims Australians can still get a good return from investing in housing, not just superannuation. He's reignited the fight over retirement savings, floating the idea of potentially using super as collateral for a mortgage or to increase borrowing capacity. The Super Members Council warns such a policy would have a compounding effect and inflate house prices. Senator Bragg has told 7:30 Australians shouldn't just have to rely on their super balance when they retire.
3: Super isn't the only way you can save for retirement. And in fact, we have a three pillars policy, which includes the age pension and private savings, including housing. And the key test of your success in retirement is your housing status. It's not your superannuation balance.
0: The federal government has wrapped up consultation on its proposed digital duty of care legislation, which will also include dating apps. Treasurer Jim Chalmers wants the onus to be placed on platforms to make their apps safer for users. It follows research from the Mindaroo Foundation, which found 99% of heterosexual women have experienced harmful behaviour on dating apps in the last 3 months alone. CEO of Full Stop Australia, Karen Bevan, says women and gender diverse people are disproportionately targeted in this type of harm.
4: And we think it's critical that the legislation specifically recognises gender-based violence or technology-facilitated gender-based violence as a particular form of harm, and it's a foreseeable systemic risk that should be assessed and mitigated.
0: And social media influencer Clavicula, who's gained a large following promoting the online looks-maxing trend, has been charged in the United States with raping a 17-year-old girl. The complainant has told police she became heavily intoxicated after he gave her alcohol at his family's home at Cape Cod in the state of Massachusetts. 20-year-old Braden Peters is charged with rape, administrating a substance for sexual intercourse, and procuring alcohol for a person under 21 in the alleged assault in May last year. A spokesperson for the influencer has described the charges as bogus. And you're up to date with the latest ABC News. For more, you can head to ABC Listen.
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6: And g'day on this Wednesday. It is the 23rd of September. Early Morning Country time again with me, Michael Clark. Hope your week is going well so far. Still a bit of it to go. At the halfway mark, if you're a Monday to Friday kind of person, and if you're up nice and early to get the start on your day, then good luck with it all. And I'm here to keep you company with some choice tunes and some great suggestions coming through on the text line 0487 993 222. Some classics to feature, but also something new from Duncan Toombs a little bit later on in the show. Looking forward to that. You can stay with me throughout the morning. And, of course, ABC Country, keeping it country throughout your entire day. Enjoy it on ABC Listen, ABC Online, and right here on ABC Radio as well.

0: Brendan Wormsley travelling on that road to Rivalea. You might be travelling on a road yourself this morning. Safe travels. It is Wednesday, the 23rd of September. You might be travelling through Queensland at the moment and interested in what the weather is up to. Thanks to Pat from Herberton, who got in touch weather-wise to say today is the spring equinox, the precise moment when the centre of the sun crosses the Earth's equator, marking the official start of astronomical spring, happening around about 10 o'clock this morning. So there we go. Thank you, Pat. Good to hear from you today. In Toowoomba, the wind easing. It'll be partly cloudy and 23. In Maryborough and Bundaberg, both a shower or two with 27. And Gympie reaching 26, also a shower or two. Gladstone, the top of 26, Rockhampton 29, both centres expecting a shower or two, as is Mackay, up to 26 today. Townsville and Cairns, both with a shower or two, tops of 28. Mount Isa, partly cloudy and 33, Longreach, a top of 33, it will be a sunny day ahead. And just a reminder too, in the Teela bushfire situation, there is still a watch and act to stay prepared from the Queensland Fire Department. A dangerous fire is burning near Stretton Drive. If you want to leave, there is a place of refuge at the Blackbutt Memorial Hall in Morris Street. Stay prepared as the danger from this fire will continue for days and the fire could get worse quickly. So just make sure you're across all of that after what we were seeing there yesterday with that fire at Teela.
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0: I got a message from Veronica in Mount Isa saying, could you give a shout out to Ed? It's his birthday.

0: The Bellamy Brothers teaming up with John Anderson there. No Country Music for Old Men, and that one going out to Ed today for your birthday. Have a wonderful day. And as I always say, it's not just one day. Make it an entire festival of Ed for a number of days. And thanks to Veronica for letting us know about your special day.
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Thanks for the messages that are coming through this morning. Lachlan in Warwick thinking about the Sunny Cowgirls and one of their classic tunes. And also David at Warwick with a song suggestion from the Rolling Stones, but a country-flavoured tune. I always like that when we can mix things up a little. Yesterday we had the Pointer Sisters, you might remember, with their country tune, Fairytale. I'll see what I can do on that score, David. Nice to hear from you this morning as well on the text line 0487 993 222. I've recently been getting a lot of love for Marty Robbins tunes. Lots and lots of requests. I thought I'd play this one for you this morning. This one might take you back.

Classic Marty Robbins, Just Married. This is Early Morning Country, your Wednesday edition. Something new now from Kylie Jane. This is called Seasons Changing.

0: That is Kylie Jane. Seasons changing. We know all about that on the spring equinox today. Thank you, Pat, for letting us know. Early morning country. Let's stay with the new music now. And Duncan Toombs is back with a new track. He's just recently been touring over in Canada with the likes of some of the big stars over there, which is great to see. But here it is. It's called Out of Here.
1: Up ahead on the road, I hear it calling deep down in my soul.

He featured on The Voice last year. You might have caught him on your telly. And he's recently finished off a Canadian tour with Gord Bamford, who's a big friend of Australia. And he's also working on his latest album called Roller Coaster. Some fine sounds there. This is Early Morning Country. Hope you're enjoying your Wednesday so far.

And that is Tammy Moxon asking the question, what am I to do? Well, I think the answer is keep playing really great country music songs like that one, Tammy. We love it. Thanks for that on this Wednesday, early morning country.

0: ABC News. Good morning, I'm Maria Hatzakis. The Federal Health Minister, Mark Butler, has denounced the Queensland government over its refusal to sign up to the Thriving Kids program a week before the NDIS alternative for some children set to begin. His National Disability Affairs reporter, Naz Campanella.
1: Thriving Kids will begin on the 1st of October, but with Queensland the last remaining state to sign up to deliver it, the NDIS Minister Mark Butler has criticised their inaction.
2: I mean, obviously I'm a little frustrated they haven't signed, and we're losing time, frankly, for Queensland parents and children.
1: The program will be an NDIS alternative for children under 9 years old with autism or developmental delay who have mild to moderate support needs. Queensland's acting disability minister, Ros Bates, said the state government's concerns remain not only for young people who may fall through cracks in the system, but also for those who have relied on the NDIS. It's concerned the federal government is walking away from vulnerable Australians without providing long-term funding.
0: Multiple bushfires are still burning across Queensland amid high-risk conditions. An emergency warning was yesterday issued for a dangerous blaze in the rural area of Teela, north of Blackbutt in the South Burnett. The alert level has since been downgraded to watch and act, with residents being urged to stay prepared. A man's due to appear in a Brisbane court today accused of trying to influence a multinational investigation into the suspected murder of his estranged wife in Bangladesh. Ned Hammond has details.
3: Police will allege 51-year-old Ulad Hossein transferred more than $90,000 in multiple payments to associates in Bangladesh in a bid to influence an investigation into the alleged murder of his estranged wife, Rihanna Parvin, an Australian citizen and mother of five. Her body was found in a small Bangladeshi village in September 2020.

0: 2024. No charges have been laid over her death. An Australian federal police investigation has seen Mr. Hossain charged with bribing a foreign public official. He remains in custody after his matter was briefly mentioned in the Brisbane Magistrates Court yesterday. He's expected to apply for bail when the case returns to court today.
1: Police are searching for multiple suspects accused of attacking a security guard at a Gold Coast shopping centre. Emergency services were called to the complex on Foxwell Road in Coomera just before 7 o'clock last night. A 65-year-old man was taken to hospital in a stable condition with head and neck injuries. Investigations are continuing. Charles Spencer has admitted there's a factual error in his new book about his sister, the late Princess Diana. But Zoe Ford has the story.
2: Former tabloid editor Piers Morgan has threatened to sue Charles Spencer over a factual inaccuracy in his book, Swan Song, Diana, My Sister. Earl Spencer wrote that Morgan was at the Mirror newspaper when it published photos of Princess Diana in the gym in 1993. 2 years before Morgan worked there. In an interview with the ABC, Earl Spencer apologised for the mistake.
3: I will always take responsibility for anything I get wrong.
2: Morgan has dismissed the apology and says he now doubts other claims made in the memoir, which is being released in Australia today.
1: In sport, dual Brownlow medalist Lachie Neal will almost certainly watch his side take on Fremantle in the AFL Grand Final from the sidelines after having his one-game ban for striking upheld at the tribunal. Erin Musikovetere has details.
4: In a hearing that lasted more than 4.5 hours, the Lions argued Lachie Neal's strike on Hawthorn's Jack Ginnivan was not a strike at all, but rather a bump, and was low rather than medium impact, as his opponent wasn't injured. The tribunal ruled that despite Neal's clean rap sheet, his hit on Ginnivan was intentional and so far off the ball that a 320-game career without suspension couldn't cancel those factors out. The Lions can still launch a final appeal.
1: To the weather for Queensland now, isolated to scattered showers east of about Hughenden to Roma, as well as over Cape York and the Western Gulf Country. The chance of isolated storms in the Channel Country and the Southern Interior. A partly cloudy day in the state's southwest, mostly sunny elsewhere. Possible morning fog in eastern districts between Cairns and Taroom. Cairns and Townsville 28, Mackay 26, Rockhampton a top of 29 degrees. Bundaberg 27, Mount Isa 33. In the southeast, a partly cloudy day with a medium chance of showers. Brisbane and Logan 26, Ipswich 28, Golden Sunshine Coasts 24, Toowoomba 23.
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7: G'day. On this Wednesday, it is the 23rd of September. If you've just tuned in, you've missed our early morning country time, but there's still some country music news to share with you today because the Groundwater Country Music Festival that's held each year on the Gold Coast, big free event, has announced some more artists. It's just popped into my inbox right now. Andrew Farris, Dan Davidson, Melanie Dyer, Alan Caswell, Tori Forsyth, they're all going to be appearing alongside the likes of Casey Chambers and the Wolf Brothers, James Blundell, Becky Cole. That is going to be massive. So that's happening later on in the year. It's always huge. Groundwater Country Music Festival. Get your plans in now for all of that. Nice to hear from you this morning as well with those song requests. 0487 993 222. I'm going to check the weather for you soon and see how those conditions are looking. First up, as you've been hearing in ABC News this morning, there have been bushfires around Queensland in the last day or so, some of them getting quite serious. The latest on the Teela bushfire, I have that for you now. A Watch and Act bushfire warning remains in place for Teela in the South Burnett region. If you're in the area, you should stay prepared. Firefighters continue to work to control the fire, but conditions may get worse quickly again. If you need emergency assistance or help, contact 000 right away. Ergon Energy reports damage to the power lines is causing power outages in the area and may not be restored until tonight, that is Wednesday night. To see more information and maps of the warning area, visit the Queensland Fire Department or the ABC Emergency websites. And stay with ABC Radio Today. We'll keep you updated if the situation changes. That's the latest on the Teela bushfire. It's a watch and act to stay prepared at this stage.
8: In a bushfire, minutes matter and you need to take action. 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
7: It is Wednesday, the 23rd of September. We've got our twisted title coming up a little bit later, and also a discussion about travelling in vehicles, which is not all that unusual, I guess you'd think, because you might be travelling in your vehicle right now. But if you were in a vehicle that didn't have a driver, now that might be another story. I've never been in a driverless vehicle myself. I'm not sure how I would feel about the situation. But for some couples in Europe, there's an upside for not having a driver in your taxi. And it turns out that there's been a fair bit of love going on in the back seats of these driverless robo-taxis in Europe, so much so they're trying to put a stop to it and looking at ways that people can be less romantic, shall we say? I've got that story for you coming up soon.

0: Belinda Carlisle, Leave a Light On. And you might be putting a light on at the moment to get up and about to start your day, but maybe for not much longer as we go through the months ahead, because today is the spring equinox. Pat from Herberton calling us before to let us know about that. And it is that equal daylight nighttime day. And so from tomorrow, the days will get a little bit longer as we get ready for summer and all of those things. So thank you, Pat, for the reminder, and a happy spring equinox today. Well, let's see what the weather's going to be like for you. And no warnings around Queensland today. We do have isolated to scattered showers east of about Hughenden to Roma, over Cape York Peninsula, and also in the western Gulf Country. Showers tending widespread at times along the north tropical coast today. And there is the chance of isolated thunderstorms in the Channel Country and also the southern interior between Stanthorpe and Bolan. Partly cloudy in the southwest and mostly sunny elsewhere. Possible morning fog in eastern districts between Cairns and Taroom. We're looking at light to moderate east to southeasterly winds today. They'll be fresh at times near the east coast. Maximum temperatures above average over the interior parts of Queensland south of Longreach and near average elsewhere. There's a strengthening ridge extending across eastern Queensland as a strong high drifts from mainland Australia into the Tasman Sea. The ridge will persist for several days as the high moves slowly east. An interior trough will contract slowly westward. It should weaken by tomorrow. In Brisbane today, looking at a possible shower getting up to a top of 26 degrees. Toowoomba, with that wind easing, it's going to be partly cloudy and a top of 23. And in Stanthorpe, looking at a cloudy day reaching 21. Bundaberg, a shower or two with 27. Hervey Bay, a shower or two and 26. While in Maryborough, a shower or two and 27. Gladstone with 26. Rockhampton, 29. Both centres with a shower or two. Emerald will be partly cloudy with 29. In Mackay, a shower or two with 26. Bowen, a possible shower and 28. Townsville, also looking at 28 with a shower or two forecast today. Ingham, showers 27. And Charters Towers, a shower or two with 29. Innisfail, you're looking at showers, 26 degrees. Cairns, a shower or two and 28. While in Weeper, partly cloudy and 34. In Doomadgee, possible shower, 35. Mount Isa, partly cloudy and 33. While in Julia Creek, sunny ahead today and 35. It's also going to be a sunny day in Buckalden, 31. Longreach, sunny, 33 degrees. And in Augathella, mostly sunny, 32. Charleville, mostly sunny, 32 degrees. And Bulli, you're in for a partly cloudy day, reaching 36.
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0: Well, I was saying before, I've never been in a vehicle that didn't have a driver, and that's not all that unusual here in Australia. Maybe you have travelled overseas, though, and experienced some of those driverless vehicles or trucks or something like that. You'd imagine it'd be a little bit unsettling, wouldn't it? You just sort of expect to see someone up the front taking control of things. But this is the future, apparently. This, you know, we're going into this brave, wide world of not having drivers up the front in some of those vehicles. But for some people, that can be a bit of an added bonus. If you're romantically inclined, then perhaps the absence of a driver at the front of your taxi is a good thing. Driverless taxis may not be legal on Australian roads yet, but other countries that do allow so-called robo-taxis have discovered that they come with a very specific problem. You may have heard of the Mile High Club. Well, it seems amorous couples are drawn to autonomous cabs as well. In fact, researchers are meeting in the Swedish city of Gothenburg to work out ways of making driverless cabs less enticing venues for, how should we say, backseat romance? The BBC's Helena Burke has been looking into this.
3: Well, there's still only a handful of cities that have approved the use of driverless cars on their roads in the US, China and the UAE. But in those cities, apparently this is a bit of a problem. The researchers say that the issue is that being alone makes passengers feel like they're in a private space, even though they're not. And people wanting to have sex in self-driving cars has apparently become a bit of a bucket list item, like joining the Mile High Club. The researchers say that the problem with this is that it makes the driverless car seem like a space where inappropriate behaviour is okay. So not only does it normalise sex inside these taxis, but also things like drug use or crime. Dr. Pavlo Basilinski from Eindhoven University of Technology says this will only become a bigger issue as driverless taxis become a part of the public transport infrastructure.
6: In the future, cars and shuttles will likely be used by multiple people, just like buses today. But a bus today will have a driver, which can serve as a safeguard from misbehavior, which will be gone in the future. Research shows that that is likely to happen. So the current idea of our endeavor is to see how we can prevent bystanders from being hurt.
7: And what can be done to prevent this kind of thing?
3: Well, that's exactly what this group of engineers, tech experts and psychologists are trying to figure out at this workshop in Gothenburg. Dr. Basilinski does already have a few ideas, though.
6: Some obvious things which come up if you ask my colleagues and people around me in this conference is like cameras, some physical barriers perhaps coming here and there in a shared vehicle, but it's quite unclear yet. So they're still quite early in the process of trying to figure out what it means.
3: Some of the other suggestions made by researchers include making the cars transparent or even installing a light that starts to flash if it senses inappropriate behaviour inside the car. For now, though, Waymo, which is the largest manufacturer of driverless taxis, has said that anyone caught having sex inside their vehicles will be immediately removed and permanently banned.
0: Oh, dear, that's rather serious, isn't it? So not really the Mile High Club, it's more like the Mile Long Club, I guess you would call it. That is the BBC's Helena Burke looking into that problem that's being seen over in Europe at the moment. Amorous couples in the back seat of driverless taxis. Yeah. What's happening with the world, we ask ourselves, but there we go. All right, think of that one. That'll stay lodged in your head for the rest of the day, I'm sure.
8: What do you get when you put a bunch of comedians, criminologists and Australia's most compelling crimes on telly together? You'll have to wait and see, won't you? Join me, Julia Zamiro, as we dig into false confessions, criminal profiles and the cases the country never quite got over. Turns out, funny people ask the best questions.
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0: It is 9 minutes to the next ABC News, and after that we'll have AM, your rural report. A lot going on in the news, including if you're a Brisbane Lions fan, not the best of news for Lachie Neale last night. Doesn't look like he's going to be in the grand final at this stage, so we'll have an update on that for you in ABC News. His trip to the tribunal didn't go according to plan, certainly for Lions fans, that's for sure. So we'll hear a little bit more about that coming up in the news throughout today. But now it's time for Twisted Title, which is very exciting because yesterday, well, you never know what you're going to get in Twisted Title. And yesterday, it was worked out very quickly. We got there. it was Toby who got it right. And the song was Push the Little Daisies by Ween, which was a hit back in the 1990s for the band. But we got a lot of response to that song. I'm not going to play it again for you, even though I feel very tempted to. But David in Warwick, summing up what a lot of people mentioned to me yesterday, saying, in all my 50-plus years of enjoying music from Beethoven to AC/DC, I've never heard a worse song than yesterday's Twisted Title tune by Ween, Push the Little Daisies. I had to get that off my chest. David, thank you for that. You weren't alone. Other people said that. Other people also said it was great and cool and they loved hearing it. So, you know, music is in the ear of the listener, I guess we would say. And here is this morning's challenge.
10: Green, green water.
0: Okay, will this be in the running for the worst song ever? I don't know. Maybe we've got a new challenge to set before us. What could be the worst song that we could ever share in Twisted Title? But I don't know. It's just a song. It was a hit. And maybe listening to that Twisted Title, you can work out what the actual title is.
10: Green, Green Water.
0: Give it a go this morning. Give me a call on 1300 630 222 and see if you want to play Twisted Title for this morning. Or maybe yesterday just scared you all off and you're just all making sandwiches or having cups of tea or something like that. I don't know, but here we go.
10: Green, green water.
0: Do you know the answer this morning? What is the Twisted Title answer for the correct name of my song? 1300 630 222. If you'd like to play this morning, I'd love to talk to you.
10: Green, green water.
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0: Yes, and I thank David in Warwick for his message on the text line about how he didn't enjoy Ween, Push the Little Daisies. But I'm actually inspired by what you've written, David, because you mention about in all your years of enjoying music from Beethoven to AC/DC, we haven't had some classical music on Twisted Title yet, and we could do that. What would I do with the 1812 Overture, for example? We could do that. There's entire centuries of music that we could use to start broadening Twisted Title. That's got me thinking this morning, so thank you for your inspiration.
10: Green, green water.
0: But let's concentrate on today's challenge now and see if you might have an answer for me as we travel across Queensland today and see who's playing the game. Let's go to Mick, who's calling in Caelan. Hi, Mick.
11: Morning, Michael. How are you?
0: Look, I'm very, very well. How's your morning shaping up?
11: Oh, mate, I'm hoping for the opposite. I'd like some water to make things green, green, green around here.
0: That would be nice. Yeah, let's keep our fingers and toes crossed because it has been very dry in lots of places, Mick, so let's hope that happens. Did you hear yesterday's Twisted Title?
11: No, I missed that one.
0: Okay. Maybe for the better. Just wondering how people feel about that Ween song from yesterday. But anyway, let's move on. What do you think the answer is today?
11: Oh, I'm thinking it might be Red, Red Wine.
0: You're going for red, red wine, not green, green water. We'll take some red, red wine this morning, knock it back, and well done, Mick, you've got it right.
11: Good on you, Michael. Thank you.
0: Nice to talk to you. Hope it rains soon there, buddy. Nice to catch up with you this morning. And yes, that is our Twisted Title for today. Maybe this song is more appropriate for this time of the morning from UB40. I've just pressed the wrong button for our song, so let's bring it back now. This is UB40 and Red, Red Wine.

0: There we go. Red, red wine. Written by Neil Diamond and originally released by him in the 60s, but the best-known version, the one that went right up the charts here in Australia, UB40 from the 1980s. There we go. Someone sending through a message. I'm sure Alex, your producer, was just as excited to hear Ween yesterday as I was. He was, actually. He did enjoy that. Hope you're going to have a fantastic day.
1: More variety.
2: 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Everyone's path is different. It's a different journey for everyone.
1: Making every day better.
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4: ABC News. Good morning, I'm Maria Hatzakis. The US president has dismissed a push from more than a dozen countries, including Australia, for global safeguards on artificial intelligence. Jane Norman reports from New York.
5: The Prime Minister signed a declaration in New York yesterday with scores of other leaders calling for cooperation on global AI safeguards, warning the pace of development could outpace their ability to manage emerging risks. But in his address to the UN General Assembly, Donald Trump rejected any attempt to construct a globalist scheme to control artificial intelligence, which he said should be referred to as superintelligence. Mr. Trump, who's due to meet China's president on Thursday, said whoever wins AI wins. Jane Norman, ABC News, New York.
4: The federal NDIS minister has criticised the Queensland government over its refusal to sign up to the Thriving Kids program a week before it's set to begin. Details from Naz Campanella.
6: The program will be an alternative to the NDIS for children under 9 with autism or developmental delay who have mild to moderate support needs. With the October 1st start date looming, all states have signed on except Queensland. It's frustrating NDIS Minister Mark Butler.
7: All other states and territories, Liberal and Labor alike, are just getting on with the business of developing their programs.
6: Queensland's acting Disability Minister Ros Bates said the state government's concerns remain not only for young people who may fall through cracks in the system, but also for those who have relied on the NDIS. It's concerned the federal government is walking away from vulnerable Australians without providing long-term funding.
4: Residents in parts of Queensland's South Burnett are being urged to stay prepared as crews deal with a dangerous bushfire. An emergency warning was yesterday issued for the blaze in the rural area of Teela, north of Blackbutt. The alert level has since been downgraded to watch and act, with the fire danger expected to continue for days. A Queensland man is set to apply for bail today after being charged with bribing foreign officials investigating the suspected murder of his estranged wife in Bangladesh. Ned Hammond reports.
8: The body of Rehana Parvin, an Australian-Bangladeshi dual national, was discovered in a small village in Bangladesh in September 2024. As part of a multinational investigation into her suspected murder, Australian Federal Police allegedly uncovered multiple cash transfers totaling $90,000 from her estranged husband, Olad Hossein, to associates in Bangladesh. It's alleged the Queensland man tried to bribe local authorities to influence the probe, including removing

0: missing his name from police records. Mr. Hossain was remanded in custody after a brief court hearing in the Brisbane Magistrates Court yesterday. He's expected to apply for bail today.
1: In sport, the Brisbane Lions have just one avenue of appeal left after the AFL Tribunal upheld midfielder Lachie Neale's suspension. It'll see him miss Saturday's grand final. Erin Musikovetera has details.
2: Lachie Neale fronted the tribunal in a suit and tie, hoping his claims that he had body-checked Jack Ginnivan and not swung his arm out to strike him would be accepted. His defence also included the recounting of a phone call with Ginnivan, who he said agreed with him that he was bumped, but the tribunal described the evidence as hearsay and said it held little weight. The precedent set by Scott Pendlebury earlier this season in having his one-game ban downgraded thanks to his clean record was also disregarded, given Neale's actions were deemed to be intentional and off the ball, while Pendlebury's incident was graded only as careless.
1: In basketball, the Brisbane Bullets have opened their NBL campaign with a three-point victory at home over the New Zealand Breakers. Brisbane won 88 points to 85. The Bullets will remain at home to take on the Illawarra Hawks on Friday night, while the Breakers will head west to Perth to take on the Wildcats on Saturday. The weather for Queensland, isolated to scattered showers east of about Hughenden to Roma, as well as in Cape York and in the Western Gulf Country. The chance of isolated storms in the Channel Country and the Southern Interior, partly cloudy in the state's southwest, mostly sunny elsewhere. Cairns and Townsville 28, Mackay 26, Rockhampton 29 degrees, Bundaberg 27, Mount Isa 33. In the southeast, a partly cloudy day with a medium chance of showers, Brisbane and Logan 26, Ipswich 28, the Golden Sunshine Coast 24 degrees, Toowoomba 23. 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
3: Good morning, welcome to AM. I'm Rachel Mealy, coming to you from the lands of the Turrbal and Yuggera people in Brisbane. US President Donald Trump has used his address to the United Nations General Assembly to threaten to annihilate Iran if it doesn't make a deal, while also defending his ongoing war in the Middle East. The threat, made at the UN's annual summit to promote world peace, came shortly before US officials met with the Iranian delegation to negotiate a possible deal to end the war. America's editor John Lyons is in New York. He joined me earlier. John, you were listening to the president's wide-ranging address. What points stood out to you?
4: Well, Rachel, it was a classic sort of Donald Trump address. He talked about, you know, he was in the lion's den, if you like, of the United Nations, and he talked about how he'd cut their budget dramatically and whatever. We know Donald Trump doesn't mind upsetting the audience to which he's speaking. A couple of key points, though. He predicted or said that he thought the regime in Cuba would fall, and he said that Secretary of State Marco Rubio was involved in working out a plan for Cuba. Now, whatever that means, but clearly there's going to be some sort of action on Cuba. But importantly, he said that if Iran did not make a deal soon to end the war, that he would annihilate it quickly. Now, we've had in the past threats from Donald Trump about Iran, about destroying a civilization, but to actually be saying it in a place such as the UN that's meant to be about peace and ending wars, in front of the Iranian delegation as well, a member of the UN talking about destroying another member, was pretty impactful.
5: I have a big decision to make. Will a deal be made with Iran that lets them rebuild and create a far greater country than it ever was before? Or do I annihilate the Islamic Republic and do it quickly, never giving them a chance to kill and destroy people and countries again? Do I drive them into hell with no chance of survival and no hope of future greatness or generations?
3: John, what do you think those comments mean for the prospects of the Iran war coming to an end?
4: Well, with Donald Trump, we've seen over the term of this presidency, at least the second presidency of Donald Trump, there is a pattern there, and he does use language such as that at the same time as he might be negotiating. Now, the really fascinating thing about that is that within minutes of him saying he would consider annihilating quickly an entire country, Iran, two of his top negotiators went into a meeting with the Iranians.

0: Kenyan delegation who are here at the United Nations in New York. That's Steve Witkoff, Jared Kushner from the US side, and the senior Iranian officials who have been let into the country, interestingly. And so what it, I think, means is that it's classic Donald Trump, have a big stick, talk tough, at the same time as trying to get the deal done. He has predicted that the Iranians will make a deal soon after the midterm elections in November, but he went on to say, I'm not on the ballot. So he was suggesting if there is a bad result at the midterms, if the Republicans do badly, then that's not because of me. I'm not on the ballot, and the Iranians shouldn't get any pleasure from that. But at the moment, Donald Trump can't extract himself from that war. The Iranians are not letting him.
1: John Lyons there in New York. The energy minister is headed to Saudi Arabia this week as part of a multi-stop trip focused on energy security. Damage to Saudi's east-west pipeline has caused international concern about its ability to supply oil. It comes as experts at home question some details of the coalition's promise to introduce an oil price trigger for cuts to the domestic fuel excise. Here's political reporter Nicole Asher.
2: The energy minister's heading to nations key to Australia's oil supply in pursuit of fuel security. While at home, the rising cost of petrol and diesel is on the minds of politicians and the public, says Peter Currey from the NRMA.
3: Prices have gone up. Australian families will felt that.
2: Chris Bowen will hold talks with his counterparts in both India and Saudi Arabia. His first destination, India, where he's visiting the world's biggest oil refinery. Then later this week, he'll fly to Saudi Arabia, where attacks on a critical oil pipeline and a Houthi offensive in the Bab el-Mandeb Strait has threatened its ability to export. Macquarie University analyst Lurian DeMello says visits to strategically important countries, while useful, can have limited benefit.
4: I can understand the minister travelling to India because India does export a fair bit of diesel and in recent times has been also exporting petrol to Australia. But Saudi Arabia, it does not have any direct links.
2: In both India and Saudi Arabia, Chris Bowen will promote electrification ahead of November's COP climate summit. Here's Shadow Energy Minister Dan Tehan.
5: If Chris Bowen is using that as a pretense to go and promote the COP, then that is not being upfront with the Australian people.
2: Chris Bowen says it's more important than ever for Australia to engage with other nations on global energy and fuel security. Australian fuel prices have jumped since the fuel excise cut expired last month. To ease pressure, on the weekend the coalition vowed to halve the fuel excise when the global price of Brent crude averages $100 a barrel for a fortnight. Though some experts, including Lurian DeMello, are questioning whether that's the best approach.
4: Is oil really the right instrument to apply that trigger? For Australia, given that we are importing most of our fuel, the trigger should be based on like wholesale cost of actually getting petrol and diesel on our shores.
2: The Shadow Minister again.
5: This seemed a very logical one because when you looked at the consequences that oil reaching $100 a barrel has on the price at the petrol station for Australian motorists and for Australian businesses, it seemed a logical correlation.
2: He says the mechanism's a sensible approach based on close consideration of international fuel prices.
1: Nicole Asher. The superannuation industry is again fending off suggestions that Australians should be allowed to access their retirement savings for housing. Shadow Housing Minister Andrew Bragg has reignited the debate, floating the idea Australians could use their super as collateral for a housing loan. Oliver Gordon reports.
6: Should Australians be able to access their super to purchase or pay off their house?
7: Probably not, to be honest, because it's kind of like, I guess it was set up to so you have money when you retire.
8: Yes, because it's their money. If people need housing, that's a good way to get money.
9: Perhaps a portion of it, but I feel like it can very easily go pear-shaped.
10: You need a house to live in 40 years' time. You might have other problems, but you do need a house.
6: The coalition hasn't yet released its super policy, with the opposition leader, Angus Taylor, stressing no decisions have been made. But Shadow Housing Minister Andrew Bragg may have provided a glimpse into where the opposition is heading, delivering a speech outlining what he sees as Australians' two main objectives in retirement.
11: And the first priority is that owning a residence outright

0: In retirement, the secondary priority is owning assets which can help give you an income, which can either supplement or replace reliance on the age pension.
1: He says if the most important objective in retirement is home ownership, Australians should be able to access their super early to buy or pay off their home.
0: Allow for people to use their own savings to get that first house.
1: The Shadow Housing Minister has also raised the prospect of allowing super to act as a collateral or offset for people facing steep housing costs. But the superannuation industry says the idea of freeing up super for housing would inflate the market.
2: It would essentially hike house prices and rents and put that dream of home ownership even further out of reach for the next generations of young Australians.
1: Misha Schubert is the CEO of the Super Members Council and has pointed to the time New Zealand allowed early access to retirement savings for house deposits as a cautionary tale.
2: After that scheme was introduced, house prices took off. They grew at nearly twice the rate of those in Australia up to the market peak in 2022.
1: Not everyone agrees allowing Australians access would have the same effect. Housing economist Cameron Murray is from Fresh Economic Thinking and reckons using super to invest in a home would help most Australians in retirement.
3: That's because the age pension system rewards home ownership and the security home ownership offers is highly valued at retirement, so I think it is a good idea.
1: Under the government's First Home Super Saver scheme, people can make voluntary contributions to their super, let it accrue interest, and later withdraw up to $50,000 as part of a home deposit. In response to proposals to increase early access beyond this, the federal government has declared the next election will be a referendum on super.
4: Oliver Gordon, and that's Early AM for today. Briefly in finance, oil is lower. The global benchmark Brent crude is trading at $98.20 US a barrel. I'm Rachel Mealy. It's 6:15.
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4: Hey there, Taylor Larson with you for the Wednesday Rural Report. A little later in the show, I'll tell you about a first-of-its-kind event celebrating the wild caught seafood industry. First, though, the Coalition is proposing to halve the fuel excise when Brent crude oil prices peak above $100 over 2 weeks, estimating it could lower petrol and diesel prices by 27 cents a litre. The fuel excise was halved earlier this year when prices surged at the Bowser. Professor John Quiggins is from the University of Queensland's School of Economics and says he doesn't see how it would be feasible to tie the excise to movements in global commodity markets which are outside the government's control. He says if the proposal went through, the revenue lost from cutting the excise would need to be made up elsewhere.
8: Oh, well, certainly a reduction in fuel excise would reduce the price of petrol. Also, of course, a substantially reduced government revenue. We've already seen a proposal to cut tobacco excise. So certainly this seems to be a go-to response from the opposition parties at the moment. Excise is meant to cover a range of costs imposed by burning petrol, both road costs but also pollution, carbon dioxide emissions and so forth. That revenue would be lost. It would have to be made up in some way, either increased taxes elsewhere, cuts in spending or a larger budget deficit.
9: They've also proposed that they will, in addition, reduce the heavy vehicle road user charge to zero in the case of Brent crude oil exceeding $100 a barrel. Do you think that would have an impact?
8: Oh, well, it certainly have an impact on the roads. There's no doubt about that. Really what we're seeing is an essentially unrelated trigger, the world price of oil being used to determine our tax policy. I mean, we didn't impose the heavy vehicle road user charge as a way of taking advantage of low fuel prices. So what we're seeing is essentially a bunch of giveaways based on something which ought to be relevant.
9: Speaking of that price of oil, it has been in excess of $100 a barrel at various points throughout the last month, but how often do you think it will exceed that amount?
8: Oh, yeah, well, it has been below it quite a few times. So it would certainly, if it ended up bouncing around the price, we'd have a truly chaotic situation.

0: where people were rushing to fill up while the price was high, and then of course trying to wait for it to fall below was afterwards. So it would certainly be a pretty chaotic policy if the price remained near 100. It's quite possible, given the situation in Iran and also the Ukraine-Russia war, that it could stay above $100 for a long time, in which case it would just be a permanent cut in revenue with essentially no justification beyond wanting to win the votes of drivers.
1: What trends have you seen with that oil price recently?
0: Well, of course, it's been the fuel price, the oil price has been around that $100 level for a while. The assumption has been apparently that people expect the situation in the Middle East to resolve and for the price to fall back to more historically normal levels like $60 or $70, but the recent developments are certainly not promising.
1: What's the highest the oil price has been so far this year?
0: Oh, I don't think it's been much above 120, but that's off the top of my head.
1: Mm. Do you see that? Do you see it exceeding that at all?
0: Well, potentially it certainly could. What we've seen is that flows, the original concern was the Gulf of Hormuz and Iran. We've now seen the war between Ansarallah, the so-called Houthis, and Saudi Arabia affecting the Red Sea, and also potentially affecting, we've seen land pipelines hit. So we could potentially see a very large increase. And of course, meanwhile, Ukraine is hitting as hard as they can at Russia, mostly focused on refineries, but also trying to limit exports from their shadow fleet. So we could potentially see a long period when prices remain $150 or even $200.
2: Professor John Quiggins from the University of Queensland speaking to Sophie Johnson. 19 past six, let's take a quick look at the weather now. Isolated to scattered showers east of about Hughenden to Roma, over Cape York Peninsula and in the western Gulf Country. Showers tending widespread at times along the north tropical coast, partly cloudy in the southwest and mostly sunny elsewhere. Possible showers and a top of 28 for Eyre, Townsville and Bowen. Similar conditions for Innisfail and Mackay, both chasing a top of 26. Gaynder partly cloudy and 30. Bundaberg a shower or two and 27. More weather's coming up after the news at 6:30.
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2: A former Bowen farm worker is turning his experience in North Queensland horticulture into a career developing the next generation of agricultural technology. Luke Nelson grew up around Sydney and Canberra and had little ag experience before taking up a farm placement in Bowen after a university in a gap year program. He says the experience shaped his career and sparked an interest in solving problems through engineering and design. Now, after being named one of this year's Agri Empower Scholarship recipients, he's planning to investigate how autonomous machinery could be better adapted to solving problems in the Australian horticulture fields.
4: It's probably the biggest shaper I've had for my career, really. They just, showed me the road. They were very welcoming in terms of helping me understand how the business worked and how all the sides, so from agronomy to the workshop and engineering to operator management, they were very open and honest and, transparent. And so I'd say, a lot to it. I really like operating and building and then seeing stuff that you've built on farm in use. So all those moments and then just the little ones of looking out over a field on a tractor are pretty special. So
5: you've gone from operating machinery to now designing technology for farms. How has that journey changed the way you, say, look at agricultural problems now?
4: I think the good thing about farmers as a whole is that they're always kind of looking for better designs and such. So even while every time we would have to solve an issue on farm, we'd to look at designing a new machine for it or making something custom that will solve the problem. So I think they've always helped me look at agricultural problems as something that can be solved with a bit of design as well. But now that it's switched to specialty design and taking a lot of that experience, but then also added thing is making sure it will fit other people's farms. Everyone in Australia is quite unique. It's a bit of a special thing about Australian horticulture. Everyone does it slightly differently. There's no standard, so trying to accommodate for that.
5: Luke, you've been named as one of the 2026 Agri Empower

0: scholarship recipients. Tell me a little bit about what that means to you.
1: Yeah, it was awesome. Very glad to have the opportunity. It's quite a star-studded group, I'd say. Like, there's doctors mixed in, and it feels pretty good to have been selected for it. Yeah, I hope to be able to do some research and release some findings that matter to industry, I think, in it. Yeah, I was working on a few, like, specific projects that I really wanted to first have a bit of leeway in the development, a bit of test machines and such, but then also there's a lot happening overseas, say China, Europe, America.
0: Like, what problem are you trying to solve?
1: The application was a little while ago, so I worked through one of the ones that I was planning on solving in my application, but got a lot of autonomous tractors. But right now they're a bit useless with our current implements. There's not feedback loops that help them drive. You can't just put a mechanical cultivator on an autonomous tractor because it won't know how to drive it. So there's got to be a next phase of implements called smart implements, where they have sensors and such on them that help the robot figure out what it's doing. And I think that's a bit of a gap that we have right now in Australian horticulture and the sector at large. So I kind of want to research the solutions to that are playing out around the world and see if there's anything that we can apply more generally for Australian horticulture to get us out of the problem right now and let us adopt these autonomous machines more quickly.
0: What do you think it'll mean for the farmers back up north in the Bowen region to be able to have this sort of technology available to them?
1: Oh, it'd be pretty handy, I think. It was a big problem up there when we were test demoing some autonomous machinery. That was the big pitfall of it. So I think having a solution like this would be a big help. The farmers up north, they were life-changing experience.
2: Agri Empower Scholarship recipient Luke Nelson speaking with Amy Mitchell. Luke says he still keeps in touch with many of the farmers in Bowen that kickstarted his career in ag. A first-of-its-kind event is taking place in Ingham this week aimed at celebrating North Queensland's wild caught seafood industry. Spotlight Hinchinbrook will bring together commercial fishers, scientists and the local community to share industry insights and reflect on their successes. Organiser Rebecca Zagheny says the idea was to bring national industry events closer to home and put a positive spin on what's been a difficult few years for fishers.
3: So Spotlight was born out of a feeling. We just came through the 2025 100-year flood in Ingham. So we're all writing grants and feeling very sort of sorry for ourselves again. And I was like, you know what, I'm so sick of feeling sorry for myself. We need to do something really positive, and we need to bring people here, and we need to create something, you know, rather than always saying, you know, poor me. So it was like, right, okay, that's what we're going to do. Let's make it a seafood industry event. We can bring everyone here and we can show them how great our seafood is and how great our fishermen are. And so it was sort of really brought about by just flipping the narrative in terms of, you know, it's been a really tough, probably I'd say last 10 years in the fishing industry. We've lost a lot of fishermen. It's getting harder and harder to have, you know, times to fish in terms of waterways and then in terms of, like, you know, time access, quota, all of it has made it really, really difficult. And we are now facing, obviously, the next biggest hurdle with the closure of the gill nets in 2027. So now more than ever, the industry needs to band together to support each other and really find ways to get through this together. And we always get through things together in North Queensland. We're used to things being happening. But one of my biggest learnings this year from talking to fishermen, and the biggest blows to the industry have been when regulation or changes or new laws have happened and there's been no time or consultation with the fishermen. And that's really what's brought them to their knees. And I feel like they're often unseen, they're unheard. And their points of view and their, you know, generational wisdom is not brought into account when people are making these decisions. And that's where I felt like, okay, it started with the event and now it's kind of almost like a movement in terms of it's time we started listening to the people who are on the water every day. They're the ones that know. They see the fish. They see the changes. They're the ones who have got most of the

0: time all the information people need.
1: What are you hoping to hear from fishers that will be attending or from other members of the industry?
0: I'm hoping to really hear the fishermen feeling like that they've been heard, that they've had a chance to tell their story, that they've had a chance to talk about the, you know, how hard their sector has been impacted in the last sort of 10 years. And hopefully my goal is for them to say, but hang on a second, but we've also made some really great connections with scientists. We've made some great connections with Fisheries Queensland. And we're actually finding new ways that we can overcome these challenges.
1: And how important is it for towns, you know, like Ingham in North Queensland to celebrate local fishermen?
0: I think it's really important. It's something that I can't see that's ever really been done, especially at a local grassroots level. Like, our local fishermen don't really get a chance to get down to Seafood Directions, the big national industry event, or, you know, the Seafood Marketers Seafood Awards, those sorts of things. This is sort of bringing those big things back to the hometown and, you know, really giving a round of applause and a thank you, like a sincere thank you to the fishermen and the families behind them, because it takes more than one person to do this, and to say, we see you, we hear you, we thank you, and we appreciate everything you do.
2: Ingham Seafood Shop owner and organiser of Spotlight Hinchinbrook, Rebecca Zaghini, speaking with Brooke Tindall. Thanks for joining me on the program this morning. That's all we have time for. Be sure to tune in to the Queensland Country Hour at midday. Right now, though, news is on the way. It's 6:30.

0: Good morning, James Taylor with ABC Local News for the Wide Bay Burnet. Detectives believe a Maribyrnong teen charged with preparing to cause death was days away from an attack. The case was briefly mentioned in the Brisbane Magistrates Court yesterday, where the 14-year-old was remanded in custody. Police allege he was in possession of violent extremist material and had identified three public locations in Maribyrnong for a possible attack. Detective Inspector Chris Knight says a member of the public notified police of their concerns.
1: What we recovered from his digital devices is we will allege that there was planning that occurred over a period of months, and there were identified targets, public targets, where he intended to carry out acts of violence.
0: The case will return to court next week. Firefighters are dealing with hot, dry conditions as they continue to battle a blaze near T-Bar in the South Burnet. Taramayo resident Tamara Noble was taking her dogs for a swim to cool down yesterday afternoon. She says the lack of rain had made things especially difficult. She says rural residents are prepared for fires, but thinks it'll be a tough bushfire season ahead.
2: It's been shocking. All the dams are sort of empty. I think the choppers are struggling to get water out of some of the dams. It's just awful this year.
0: Investigators have arrived in Gladstone to inspect the cargo ship that remains marooned offshore. Liberia-flagged bulk carrier Cape Falcon ran aground last Friday, 6 nautical miles off the port of Gladstone, with efforts to refloat it unsuccessful. Officers from the Australian Maritime Safety Authority boarded the ship yesterday, while a team from the Australian Transport Safety Bureau will also visit the ship today. A marine exclusion has been declared around the vessel to allow for salvage operations to take place. Queensland's Environment Minister says it's unclear if any environmental damage has been caused by a cargo ship. Tugboats have been trying to refloat the Liberia flagged ship since it became stuck on Friday. The Australian Maritime Safety Authority has detained the vessel and an investigation is underway. Andrew Powell says the Environment Department is assessing the situation.
3: I am aware that the Australian Transport Safety Bureau and the Marine Safety Queensland are on that. I also understand, I've been briefed, that at this stage there's no reports of pollution.
0: Police are giving blood in honour of a Wide Bay officer who nearly lost his life in the line of duty. First-year Constable Jordan May received life-saving blood transfusions after being shot outside a home near Maribyrnong in July. Wide Bay Police are encouraging the public to join them in their goal of 334 blood and plasma donations, which equates to saving 1,000 lives.

0: Acting Senior Constable Catherine McNeice, who was Constable May's partner, says he was touched by the gesture from his colleagues.
1: We're working together as a team. It just could have been any one of us. Unfortunately, it was Jordan, but being very grateful that we've all come in together and really just showing him that he's still in our thoughts. It's no cost, no cost to us to just come here and help by donating blood and plasma, whatever else they need.
0: The North Burnett Regional Council has defended its decision to sell or close four council-run caravan parks. The council is selling caravan parks at Biggenden, Mingo Crossing and Mount Perry and closed Eidsvold Caravan Park in April. President of the North Burnett Ratepayers Association, John Kretching, says leasing the parks would be a better option for the community.
2: Having a lease over it, they can still control the maintenance of it. You get rent and then we still own it. This is a way the council seems to be at the moment. They want to sell everything. They think, okay, we'll just get rid of it. They want the cash.
0: North Burnett Regional Council CEO Craig Matheson says the disposal of the caravan parks is in the long-term interests of improving council's financial sustainability, whilst also affording opportunities for renewal and reinvestment of each site. An international media organisation has removed footage of crocodiles it wrongly used in recent news coverage of Rockhampton's future Olympic rowing venue. The International Olympic Committee last week gave initial approval for the Fitzroy River rowing course ahead of the 2032 Brisbane Olympics. In its coverage, the BBC used crocodile footage from the Fitzroy River in Western Australia rather than Rockhampton. Nationals leader Matt Canavan says the river is safe and not croc infested.
3: There are not 500 crocodiles on our river and they certainly don't look like those that the BBC marketed to the world. Look, happy to let sleeping dogs lie now, it's been corrected. Thanks to the likes of the BBC and the lies they've spread. I don't think anybody has ever been talking about rowing more.
0: To the weather, partly cloudy with a chance of showers. A watch and act warning is in place for a fire burning near Tibar in the South Burnett. Gaynder a top of 30 degrees, Monto 28, Bundaberg, Kingaroy and Meribeth 27, Gympie and Harvey Bay 26. Across the Wide Bay Burnett, this is ABC News.
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5: And a very good morning to you, Russell Varley, with you this morning through till 10 o'clock. I'll be with you for the rest of the week as well. David Dowsett away this week, 24 minutes to 6, or 7 rather, is the time. Having a look at the temperatures around the region, 18 degrees at the moment in Bundaberg, 20.5 at Double Island Point, 18 at Gaynder, Gympie 17.4, Harvey Bay 19.7, Kingaroy 16.3, 21.8 at Lady Elliot Island, Maribyrnong 18 and Tin Can Bay 19.4. This is John Farnham.

0: Very dramatic version of the old Beatles song from the 1960s, John Farnham and Help. It's 19 to 7. Look at the tide times at the moment. High tide at Yarangan, that was at 6:24, 2.94 metres. Low tide will be at 12:16.99 of a metre. For Great Sandy Strait and Tin Can Bay, high tide was at 6:24, 1.63, and the next low tide will be 0.58 of a metre at 4 minutes to midday. The high tide at 6:18 at Burnett Heads, 2.37 metres. The next low tide, 10 past 12.84. The high tide at Gari was at 4 minutes past six this morning, 1.29 metres, 0.57 of a metre at 11:30 this morning, the next low. And for Agnes Water, 1770, high tide was at 6:25, 2.04 metres, and the next low tide, 12:26, 0.65 of a metre. It's 18 to 7. Gattaca's Art Space in Merribee prides itself on showcasing the region's best local artist. Currently works from engineering icon Peter Olds and St Mary's College are being exhibited. Rick Whittle caught up with the gallery program company coordinator Patrice Chapman and asked about the St Mary's exhibition.
1: 2026 is an exhibition by the St Mary's College in Merribee. So it hosts Year 7 to 12 students who have an opportunity to showcase their works to the public and also to their friends and family as well.
2: Great opportunity for students to showcase their work.
1: Yeah, an opportunity to showcase their work, whereas normally when they do their work in classroom or at home, it just sits at home in a cupboard. So this is a fantastic opportunity to get it out into a public space and, you know, a great public space being Gattaca's Art Space where, you know, lots of visitors and community come down to explore what our local artists have on offer. And the talent within this showcase is amazing. I think the kids don't give themselves enough credit. So it's a great opportunity for, you know, for them to expose their works to their friends and their family in an art exhibition environment.
2: You're getting a lot of involvement from school students and schools getting behind and promoting their work.
1: We do get a number of school groups come and visit at Gattaca's Art Space, mainly due to their curriculum and some of their subjects that they might be studying. So the

0: art teachers will bring them down through to the gallery to expose them to different art techniques and storylines, and just getting a feel for what might be as part of their curriculum.
1: Now, there's a word I should use called eclectic. Isn't there an incredible range of artwork here?
0: There is a very diverse range of artworks, leading to sort of collage works, photography, portraiture. Most of the subjects are done within their art subject at school. They have a fabulous art teacher, Tim Chamberlain. He is the driver from St Mary's College. He's a wonderful art teacher driving this particular exhibition, and it's been running sort of for the last 6 years. Credit to Tim and his involvement pushing his students through to creating an amazing exhibition.
1: It's not just the artwork that's going to be celebrated. Special day happening for the opening.
0: So the official opening of this exhibition will take place on Friday the 9th of October from 6 p.m. And this is a great opportunity. It involves the whole school with hospitality students, the music students. So it's a real live entertainment event for families of the students that have entered works, and a great involvement from the St Mary's College.
1: As gallery program coordinator, it must give you great joy, lots of smiles to see so many people from the community reaping the benefits of this great organisation.
0: Yeah, Gattaca's Art Space is it's a community art space where locals and visitors feel welcomed, and it's an opportunity for artists to showcase their work to a broad range of people. It's just a really welcoming space, and having worked here for, you know, just over 5 years, it's a very special place where you get to meet, you know, so many different visitors to the region and, you know, showcasing what we have to offer here in Mirrabarra.
2: Patrice Chapman there speaking with Rick Whittle. It's a

0: Don't think he can stand losing. That Sting and the Police there can't stand losing you. Remember at the Grammys Awards many years ago, Glen Campbell referred to them as the Police. It's 12 minutes to 10 joining us now. 12 minutes to 10? 12 minutes to 7. I'm having a shocker.
1: Almost.
0: Good morning,
1: Russ.
0: To Harry.
1: Yeah. Morning, Russell.
0: And, yeah, first up, a beloved illustrator has passed away.
1: Yes, children's author and illustrator Terry Denton has died at the age of 76, surrounded by his family in Victoria. Denton had a creative partnership over three decades with author Andy Griffiths, illustrating the Treehouse books, including 13 Story Treehouse, which sold more than 10 million copies. It was the first introduction to reading but for many Aussie kids, books with unforgettable covers. Griffiths said that he and his longtime collaborator had a match made in heaven.
0: And our chocolate eating habits could change.
1: High cocoa prices and increased manufacturing costs mean chocolate prices remain stubbornly high. The high cost of cocoa has been linked to a combination of weather events and a virus affecting some cocoa crops, creating global supply issues. This means that chocolate prices, they're not expected to come down anytime soon, and one smaller producer says the cost may lead to consumers eating less but high quality chocolate. Yeah, Russ,
0: I don't like the sound of that at all.
1: Yes.
0: To borrow from the old Cocoa Pops, the prices of cocoa lossal.
1: Oh, wow.
0: There's been drama around the entertainment for the NRL Grand Final too.
1: Yes, well, it's to sing or not to sing, that is the question, Russell. Well, NRL boss Peter Volandis has answered it, and it is simply... do not sing. This is all over the game's grand final entertainment and the negotiations that broke down between the league and its headline act, Tones and I. So basically, the NRL wanted the performer to perform her breakout song, and she made it clear she's no dancer.

0: Yes.
1: Wow, interesting times.
0: Yes, well, ironically, that song Dance Monkey is actually about the pressure to constantly perform. And I guess Tones and I will not be performing at the NRL Grand Final.
1: No, it's going to be interesting because the entertainment is always such a big deal with the AFL Grand Final as well.
0: So. Exactly. Yeah. I think they have Kylie Minogue performing at the AFL Grand Final.
1: Yeah. What a talk about Jimmy Barnes or someone like that maybe turning up at the NRL Grand Final.
0: Yeah, interesting. I wonder.
1: Performed before.
0: Yeah, I wonder who will replace Tones and I.
1: Indeed. Mm. Watch this space. Do you have a joke?
0: I do have a joke, Russell. Why do vampires make good artists?
1: I don't know. Why do vampires make good artists?
0: Because they like drawing blood.
1: Oh, dear. Thank you, Harry. We'll talk to you a bit later on.
0: Yeah.
2: Your diary. Got an event? Email widebay@abc.net.au. What's on?
1: And what's on? Book sale and cake stall held in conjunction with outside market stalls for the Biggenden QCWA this coming Saturday the 26th from 8 a.m. at the QCWA rooms, 32 Edward Street, Biggenden. Books all $1 or less. Pre-loved books always appreciated, and a home-baked morning tea available for purchase. And the Tyro CWA branch asks, are you interested in helping your community? Would you like to make new friends? Do you enjoy a chat and a cuppa with friendly ladies? Would you like to join one of Queensland's largest female organisations? If you answered yes, then could be the answer. It's all about friendship, community, advocacy and connection. For more information, call Leslie Wood, the treasurer, on 0429 798 757.

great sound of Kenny and Dolly, Kenny Rogers, Dolly Parton, and Islands in the Stream, a song written by the Brothers Gibb. It's coming up to 3 minutes to seven. We'll have news for you at 7 o'clock. After the news, the detailed weather, and also a look at a special strawberry competition. Meantime, taking us to news, this is Missy Higgins.

0: In this bulletin, emergency crews dealing with a dangerous bushfire in the South Burnett. The state government criticised for refusing to sign up to the Thriving Kids program a week before it's set to begin. And the US President Donald Trump dismisses a push from countries, including Australia, for global safeguards on artificial intelligence. ABC News. Good morning, I'm Maria Hatzakis. Residents in parts of the South Burnett are being urged to stay prepared as crews deal with a dangerous bushfire. An emergency warning was yesterday issued for the blaze in the rural area of Teela, north of Blackbutt. The alert level has since been downgraded to watch and act, with the fire danger expected to continue for days. The local council says a refuge at the Blackbutt Hall will remain open for residents today, as Kemi Maguire reports.
1: A fire at Teela flared yesterday, but the council says no homes or livestock have been lost, and the one resident voluntarily left their home. South Burnett Mayor Cathy Duff says locals have been relieved.
2: We initially thought that one house was taken by a fire because she had animals in a shed. They're safe. Everything's fine.
1: Firefighters were accommodated at the Blackbutt Showgrounds overnight, and more water bombers will be returning to the fire this morning.
0: The Federal Health Minister, Mark Butler, has denounced the Queensland government over its refusal to sign up to the Thriving Kids program a week before the NDIS alternative for some children is set to begin. His National Disability Affairs reporter, Naz Campanella.
3: Thriving Kids will begin on the 1st of October, but with Queensland the last remaining state to sign up to deliver it, the NDIS Minister Mark Butler has criticised their inaction.
4: I mean, obviously I'm a little frustrated they haven't signed, and we're losing time, frankly, for Queensland parents and children.
3: The program will be an NDIS alternative for children under 9 years old with autism or developmental delay who have mild to moderate support needs. Queensland's acting Disability Minister Ros Bates said the state government's concerns remain not only for young people who may fall through cracks in the system, but also for those who have relied on the NDIS. It's concerned the federal government is walking away from vulnerable Australians without providing long-term funding.
0: A Queensland man is set to apply for bail today after being charged with bribing foreign officials investigating the suspected murder of his estranged wife in Bangladesh. Ned Hammond reports.
5: The body of Rehana Parvin, an Australian-Bangladeshi dual national, was discovered in a small village in Bangladesh in September 2024. As part of a multinational investigation into her suspected murder, Australian Federal Police allegedly uncovered multiple cash transfers totaling $90,000 from her estranged husband, Olad Hossein, to associates in Bangladesh. It's alleged the Queensland man tried to bribe local authorities to influence the probe, including removing his name from police records.

0: Hossain was remanded in custody after a brief court hearing in the Brisbane Magistrates Court yesterday. He's expected to apply for bail today.
1: Police are appealing for witnesses after a security guard was allegedly assaulted at a Gold Coast shopping centre. Details from Megan Danzi.
2: Emergency services were called to the complex on Foxwell Road in Coomera just before 7 o'clock last night. Officers allege a security guard had approached a group of young people and two of the juveniles allegedly assaulted him. He fell to the ground and was left with a head injury. The 66-year-old man was taken to the Gold Coast University Hospital in a stable condition. Officers are urging anyone with information or relevant CCTV footage that could assist their investigation to come forward.
1: Overseas, the US president has dismissed a push from more than a dozen countries, including Australia, for global safeguards on artificial intelligence. Jane Norman reports from New York.
3: The Prime Minister signed a declaration in New York yesterday with scores of other leaders calling for cooperation on global AI safeguards, warning the pace of development could outpace their ability to manage emerging risks. But in his address to the UN General Assembly, Donald Trump rejected any attempt to construct a globalist scheme to control artificial intelligence, which he said should be referred to as superintelligence. Mr. Trump, who's due to meet China's president on Thursday, said whoever wins AI wins. Jane Norman, ABC News, New York.
1: Charles Spencer has admitted there's a factual error in his new book about his sister, the late Princess Diana. Zoe Ford has the story.
4: Former tabloid editor Piers Morgan has threatened to sue Charles Spencer over a factual inaccuracy in his book, Swan Song, Diana, My Sister. Earl Spencer wrote that Morgan was at the Mirror newspaper when it published photos of Princess Diana in the gym in 1993, 2 years before Morgan worked there. In an interview with the ABC, Earl Spencer apologised for the mistake.
5: I will always take responsibility for anything I get wrong.
4: Morgan has dismissed the apology and says he now doubts other claims made in the memoir, which is being released in Australia today.
1: Back home, community backlash is brewing over a $75 million development planned for the northeast side of the Sunshine Coast Airport. Jessica Ross explains.
6: The airport recently lodged a draft plan for the 34-hectare site, which lies between the runway and existing homes at Markula. It's seeking approval for a combination of potential uses, including a resort, hotels, dwellings, shops and bars. Sunshine Coast Councillor Taylor Bunagh says that's not in keeping with the area's relaxed character.
7: The suggestion that we are now going to be putting housing within the airport boundaries, I think, is really quite concerning. And also the scale of retail and tourism accommodation.
6: The site is listed as a priority development area, which means the application will be assessed by the state government.
1: In sport, dual Brownlow medalist Lachie Neal will almost certainly watch his side take on Fremantle in the AFL Grand Final from the sidelines after having his one-game ban for striking upheld at the tribunal. Erin Masikovetere reports.
8: In a hearing that lasted more than 4.5 hours, the Lions argued Lachie Neal's strike on Hawthorn's Jack Ginnivan was not a strike at all, but rather a bump, and was low rather than medium impact, as his opponent wasn't injured. The tribunal ruled that despite Neal's clean rap sheet, his hit on Ginnivan was intentional and so far off the ball that a 320-game career without suspension couldn't cancel those factors out. The Lions can still launch a final appeal.
1: Now with more sport, here's Fraser Fife.
9: There's a huge boost for the Sydney Roosters ahead of this weekend's NRL preliminary finals, with halfback Sam Walker back on deck just weeks after suffering an ankle injury. Felice Kaufusi earns a spot on the Dolphins' six-man interchange for his first game since round 25. Penrith playmaker Nathan Cleary has been named to play against Newcastle despite suffering a foot injury in week one of finals. The Knights are unchanged. The Brisbane Bullets have opened their National Basketball League campaign with an 88-85 win at home over the New Zealand Breakers. Lithuanian import Arnas Velička was key in helping the Bullets come back from a double-digit deficit, notching 23 points and 14 assists. In Women's Champions League soccer, Manchester City has come from 2 goals down to draw 2-all away against Bayern Munich. Italian side Inter also won 1-0 at home over Swedish side Häcken. And India's men's cricket team has narrowly avoided a shock T20 defeat to Japan, winning by just 2 runs after a wide ball was controversially overturned in Sarno.
1: In finance, the Australian share market is expected to open higher later this morning.

0: Wall Street held near its record high after oil prices eased again. The S&P 500 edged down a fraction of a point. The Dow Jones Industrial Average also dropped 0.4%. The Nasdaq Composite added 0.5%. The price of a barrel of Brent crude briefly fell below $98, but oil prices later trimmed their losses and Brent settled at $99.25 a barrel. Gold is down to $4,318 an ounce, and the Australian dollar's lower. It's trading at 71.15 US cents. Recapping the top stories in this bulletin, residents in parts of the South Burnett are being urged to stay prepared as crews deal with a dangerous bushfire. The federal NDIS minister has criticised the Queensland government over its refusal to sign up to the Thriving Kids program a week before it's set to begin. And the US president has dismissed a push from countries, including Australia, for global safeguards on AI. The weather for Queensland, isolated to scattered showers east of about Huendon to Roma, as well as in Cape York and the Western Gulf Country. The chance of isolated storms in the Channel Country and the Southern Interior, mostly fine elsewhere. Cairns and Townsville, 28. Mackay, 26 degrees. Rockhampton, a top of 29. Bundaberg, 27. Mount Isa, 33. In the state southeast, a partly cloudy day with a medium chance of showers. Brisbane, 26. Golden Sunshine Coast, 24.
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2: And a very good morning to you. Russell Varley with you through this morning and for the rest of the week. We'll hear very shortly about a special strawberry competition, but for now, the all-important weather details. We say good morning to Daniel Hayes from the Weather Bureau. Good morning, Daniel.
3: Good morning, Russell.
2: And I don't know whether I imagine it. Maybe it was the air conditioning. Is it a little bit cooler this morning?
3: Look, not in most centres. Most centres...
2: It's obviously the air conditioning.
3: Morning. Yeah. We really only got down to 15 degrees at Kingaroy this morning. We were down under the 10 degrees yesterday. And elsewhere around, it was 16, 17, 18 degrees this morning. So a touch warmer and a touch more humidity around as well as we see that onshore flow start to really pick up. A few little showers here and there around on the radars. Nothing significant at this stage, nothing into the rain gauges yet, but we do expect to see showers increasing throughout the day and continuing into Thursday and Friday and even Saturday, but they will be easing off Friday and Saturday. So today and tomorrow in particular, probably the most likely to see showers around the place. Nothing particularly big expected. Generally 5 millimetres or less.
2: But anything would be welcome at the moment.
3: Yes, hopefully. The increased humidity as well can help with easing of fire conditions. The unfortunate thing is that we do also have the potential for some thunderstorm activity, which obviously if you get a decent drop out of a thunderstorm could be helpful. But, we're still not looking at particularly large falls, so there is that chance you could get thunderstorms with little or no rainfall, which is not welcome when you're already dealing with fires.
2: And in terms of the weather for the rest of the week, heading into the weekend?
3: Yeah, very similar sort of pattern. Basically, our onshore flow is related to the high-pressure ridge. The ridge will start to weaken a little bit after tomorrow, so that onshore flow will ease off, so showers become a little less likely, but they don't really leave until we get through into Saturday and Sunday when it's largely dry for the weekend, and then the next ridge start to strengthen. We see some showers come back in again early next week.
2: How are things looking for boaties?
3: Look, it is getting quite breezy out there. Winds have picked up generally around about the 15 to 20 knots for today. As we head through into tomorrow, the southeasterlies at times will pick up to 15 to 25 knots. So look, we're staying below wind warning levels, but only just, and we are starting to see some response from the season swells too to those pressure breezes. So up to 1 to 1.5 metres today, and as we head into those pressure ones pushing up to that 25 knot mark tomorrow, we'll see some areas, particularly offshore parts, pushing up to around about 2 metres.
2: Daniel, thanks for your time this morning.

0: Good thing. Where have you gone? Fine young cannibals. 17 past 7. Time to shine a light on strawberry growers in the region. This past Saturday, thousands lined up in the same Bundaberg field at the same moment to pick. To celebrate Triple S Strawberries turning 25, they attempted two world record attempts and broke both. They secured the record for the most people picking strawberries at one time, 1,522 people, and James Webb ate the most strawberries in a minute, all 1,326 grams of them. Harry Kasavich spoke with Victor Deng, the CEO of Triple S Strawberries, on the day.
1: This is one of the major events that we're organising with the help of all the supporters and the business associates and the community, of course. And it's not just for Triple S Strawberries. Hopefully we'll get the whole community to be excited, the whole strawberry industry to be excited about.
2: And you have two Guinness World Records that you're hoping to break today. Can you tell me about those?
1: Yay! that's the exciting bit. We got two major Guinness World Record attempts that we're going to do. One is the most people picking in the field at one time. And another one is the individual eating the most in 1 minute. And hopefully we'll break the record, the world record today.
2: Do you know how many strawberries will have to be eaten to break that record?
1: In grams, I think it's about just over 600 grams per minute in 1 minute.
2: How many people are expected to come today?
3: Thousands.
1: Many thousands, yeah.
2: You're celebrating 25 years of Triple S Strawberries as well this year. Can you tell me about that milestone?
1: As well as the event today, of course, this year we're also celebrating 25 years of farming as a family. And it's a huge milestone, of course, for us and for the industry. Over 4,000 days.
2: And if you break these records, you're also going to put this region on the map for growers.
1: That is our hope, to put this whole region community on the map. We'll let wider community know about our region, help the tourism industry and the strawberry industry, you know, get people to know more about strawberries, eat more strawberries and of course, you know, get excited more.
0: The CEO of Triple S Strawberries, Victor Deng there. Harry also caught up with Adrian Schultz, Queensland Strawberry Growers President.
4: Oh, look, it's absolutely fantastic. Bundaberg is buzzing. Everybody's talking about it. And it's great to have some positive, fun news about strawberries.
2: Yeah, and you have all these people here. Do you reckon the milestone will be broken today?
4: I'm very, very confident. We've got fantastic weather. And as I said, Bundaberg is absolutely buzzing. We've got this event here today. We've got Bagara Berries is having an event tomorrow. So all the strawberries are front and centre at the moment in Bundy.
2: What is it about the Wide Bay Burnett that makes it such a great area for growers?
4: Okay, so it's the weather. Look, Bundy's had some great weather over winter. The strawberry season in Queensland is in winter, except for up in Stanthorpe. That's the summer growing area. So southeast Queensland and Bundy, that's where all the strawberries in winter come from in Australia. It'll highlight the industry that we've got here in Queensland and draw attention to it. So, yes, I think it'll be great. Deng family, Triple S, being here for 25 years, I've been involved with the strawberry industry for 25 years as well. I've seen how they've where they started from and where they are now. It's a fantastic representation of a family business working together and succeeding.
0: Adrian Schultz there speaking to Harry Kasavich.

Lady Soul there, Aretha Franklin, and You Make Me Feel Like a Natural Woman, song written by Carole King. Checking the weather, partly cloudy, medium chance of showers in the north, slight chance elsewhere, winds east to southeasterly, 20 to 30 kilometres an hour. Bundaberg heading for a top today of 27, Gympie 26, Hervey Bay 26, Maryborough 27,

Great combination there. Annie Lennox, formerly from the Eurythmics, and Al Green, Put a Little Love in Your Heart, originally done by Jackie DeShannon. It's 27 past 7. ABC Local News is next. Meantime, John Farnham.

0: And one link in a chain reaction. 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
1: Good morning, James Taylor with ABC Local News for the Wide Bay Burnets. Detectives believe a Maribyrnong teen charged with preparing to cause death was days away from an attack. The case was briefly mentioned in the Brisbane Magistrates Court yesterday, where the 14-year-old was remanded in custody. Police allege he was in possession of violent extremist material and had identified three public locations in Maribyrnong for a possible attack. Detective Inspector Chris Knight says a member of the public notified police of their concerns.
2: What we recovered from his digital devices is we will allege that there was planning that occurred over a period of months, and there were identified targets, public targets, where he intended to carry out acts of violence.
1: The case will return to court next week. The South Burnett Council says the Blackbutt Hall will remain open today as a refuge after fires at Teelai yesterday. The fire flared yesterday, but the council says no homes or livestock have been lost, and one resident voluntarily left their home. Firefighters were accommodated at the Blackbutt Showgrounds overnight, and more water bombers will be returning to the fire this morning. South Burnett Mayor Cathy Duff says locals have been relieved.
3: We initially thought that one house was taken by a fire because she had animals in a shed, they're safe, everything's fine.
1: Tarumea resident Tamara Noble was taking her dogs for a swim to cool down yesterday afternoon. She says the lack of rain had made things especially difficult. She says rural residents are prepared for fires, but thinks it'll be a tough bushfire season ahead.
4: It's been shocking. All the dams are sort of empty. I think the choppers are struggling to get water out of some of the dams. It's just awful this year.
1: Investigators have arrived in Gladstone to inspect a cargo ship that remains marooned offshore. Hannah Moon has more.
5: Liberia-flagged bulk carrier Cape Falcon ran aground last Friday, 6 nautical miles off the port of Gladstone. Rescue efforts with tugboats to refloat the ship have so far been unsuccessful. Maritime Safety Queensland has declared an exclusion zone for 1 nautical mile around the ship to allow salvage operations to take place. Officers from the Australian Maritime Safety Authority boarded the ship yesterday, while a team from the Australian Transport Safety Bureau will arrive today. The ship is not blocking any channels into the port, and there are no reported pollution or propulsion issues.
1: Queensland's Environment Minister Andrew Powell says the Environment Department is assessing the situation.
6: I am aware that the Australian Transport Safety Bureau and the Marine Safety Queensland are on that. I also understand, I've been briefed, that at this stage there's no reports of pollution.
1: Police are giving blood in honour of a Wide Bay officer who nearly lost his life in the line of duty. First-year Constable Jordan May received life-saving blood transfusions after being shot outside a home near Maribyrnong in July. Wide Bay Police are encouraging the public to join them in their goal of 334 blood and

0: plasma donations, which equates to saving 1,000 lives. Acting Senior Constable Catherine McNeice, who was Constable May's partner, says he was touched by the gesture from his colleagues.
1: We're working together as a team. It just could have been any one of us. Unfortunately, it was Jordan, but we're very grateful that we're all coming together and really just showing him that he's still in our thoughts. It's no cost, no cost to us to just come here and help by donating blood and plasma, whatever else they need.
0: The North Burnett Regional Council has defended its decision to sell or close four council-run caravan parks. The council is selling caravan parks at Biggenden, Mingo Crossing and Mount Perry and closed Eidsvold Caravan Park in April. President of the North Burnett Ratepayers Association, John Kretching, says leasing the parks would be a better option for the community.
2: Having a lease over it, they can still control the maintenance of it. You get rent and then we still own it. This is a way the council seems to be at the moment. They want to sell everything. They think, okay, we'll just get rid of it. They want the cash.
0: North Burnett Regional Council CEO Craig Matheson says the disposal of the caravan parks is in the long-term interests of improving council's financial sustainability, while also affording opportunities for renewal and reinvestment at each site. To the weather, partly cloudy with a chance of showers, a watch and act warning is in place for a fire burning near Tealai in the South Burnett. Gaynder a top of 30 degrees, Mondo 28, Bundaberg, Kingaroy and Maribor 27, Gympie and Harvey Bay 26. Across the Wade Bay Burnett, this is ABC News.
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4: Hi, Rachel Mealy here. Donald Trump's dilemma. He's told the United Nations he's either making a peace deal with Iran or annihilating it. The energy minister's dash to the Middle East to secure oil supplies as renewed fighting further restricts shipping routes. And a new attempt to solve one of Australia's most baffling mysteries. What happened to the Nanup Four, who disappeared in thick wilderness almost 20 years ago?
5: I'm so grateful to all these people helping, because for years it felt like we had no one on our side trying to help us.
4: I hope you'll join me for those stories soon on AM.
3: That's coming your way after the 8 o'clock news this morning. 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
7: A very good morning. Light conditions on Bundaberg Ring Road, especially around Kalki and Ashfield, but no problems right through to Kensington. A little bit under speed, Borbog Street through Bundaberg Central and Tacalba Street through Bundaberg West. A good run through Avoca. Light conditions on Children's Road through Brandon. Just starting to build around South Bingra and the Roeburg zones. A good run through North Isis. The Bruce Highway under speed through Maryborough West. A little bit under speed on Alice Street as well through Maryborough. A good run around Harvey Bay, moving well on Boat Harbour Drive and also Beach Road and Main Street, Pyalba. I'm Brad from ATN. That's the latest traffic at ABC Wide Bay.
3: Thank you, Bradley.
8: And to finance, the Australian share market is expected to open higher later this morning. Wall Street held near its record high after oil prices eased again. The S&P 500 edged down a fraction of a point and is sitting just 0.4 below its all-time high set last month. The Dow Jones Industrial Average also dropped 0.4% to 51,864. The Nasdaq Composite added 0.5% to notch another record high close at 27,244. The price of a barrel of Brent crude briefly fell below $98, but oil prices later trimmed their losses and Brent crude settled at $99.25 per barrel. Gold is down to $4,318 an ounce, and the Australian dollar is lower. It's trading at 71.5 US cents.
3: Thank you, Harry. And a lot of news at the moment about the smart glasses this morning.
8: Yes, I did see the news about the smart glasses, and you will hear more about that after nine. I saw that WA has banned them.
3: Yes, very interesting.
8: Yes, yeah. It is very interesting.
3: Yes, I don't think anyone quite knows how to deal with them at the moment.
8: Yes.
3: All a bit creepy. It's 22 to 8.

0: Harry Chapin and the Cats in the Cradle. It's 17 minutes to 8. Coming up next, why social connection is so important for young people in rural and regional areas. One Youth Festival in the North Burnett has proved to be a success. But meantime, a look at the weather. Partly cloudy, medium chance of showers in the north, slight chance elsewhere. Winds east to southeasterly, 20 to 30 kilometres an hour. Bundaberg atop of 27, Gympie 26, Harvey Bay 26, Maribyrnong 27, Kingaroy 27, Gaynde 30 and Monto atop of 28 degrees. Many of the findings of the federal government's intergenerational report released this week are not surprising. Australians are working longer, living longer, having fewer children. There's no surprise it's exacerbated in regional areas. With this, the importance of social connection for young people in rural areas is important. One Youth Festival in the North Burnett has proved to be a success. Amanda Woodward is Red Earth's project manager for the North Burnett Youth Festival. Good morning to you.
1: Hi, good morning.
0: And you recently hosted the North Burnett Youth Festival. Why do you feel it was important to hold something like this in the region?
1: Social connection for young people is so important, particularly these days. Like, young people are, they're isolated by technology, and in the North Burnett, they're also isolated simply by physical distance. Every town in the North Burnett is around half an hour drive away from each other or more. So creating that opportunity for social connection, positive social connection in a safe space, and cross-regional connection to make new friendships was really important.
0: So that brings a sense of connectivity between the towns in the North Burnett for young people?
1: Absolutely, and it's something that a lot of young people wouldn't have had any other way unless they're involved in sport.
0: Yeah, always the big one. But what sort of response did you receive from the young people?
1: It was amazing. We had over 66 young people turn up for this event on the day, and not only were they there, they were so engaged. At the end of the day, we asked how many people had made a new friend, and more than 50% of the young people there said that they had met someone new or made a new friend.
0: That's fantastic.
1: It really is. And they were also really engaged with the guest speakers, with the content of the day, not just the fun activities, but the positive mental health messages as well.
0: So did that open up some opportunities for them?
1: Definitely. So particularly the young people who were involved in helping host the event. So there were three keynote guest speakers, four panellists, and over a dozen youth helpers who all had the experience of helping host or present at an event like this and elevate their leadership skills, as well as young people having the opportunity to hear some lived experience from their peers and walk away with positive coping strategies.
0: Did that highlight any particular issues in the region?
1: Yes, particularly around the ability to make new friends between the towns was one thing that came up for young people, and also just events that they would like sort of hosted for them that aren't just sport, because there's lots of different interest groups amongst young people, but really strongly the fact that they're interested in opportunities to connect with other young people from around the region.
0: So obviously more events like this should be held across the region.
1: Yes, according to young people, they would love to see more of this kind of thing.
0: How did you first become involved?
1: So for me personally, I just have a real passion for empowering young people and providing them with opportunities that help them thrive in rural and regional areas. And I have the privilege of working with Red Earth Community Foundation. So when funding came along to host this kind of event, I personally was lucky enough to be chosen as the project manager. And so that's how I've become involved in this particular project. But yeah, youth has been something quite close to my heart for a very long time.
0: Amanda, congratulations on that. Amanda Woodward, Red Earth's project manager for the North Burnett Youth Festival. Good morning to you.
1: Thank you.
0: It's coming up to 14 minutes to

0: Interesting combination there, Australia's Keith Urban and Michael McDonald, formerly of the Doobie Brothers, and we go back. It's 10 to 8 in July. A Wide Bay police officer was shot while responding to a domestic violence call in Yangari, west of Maribyrnong. 36-year-old first-year constable Jordan May was shot in the leg. Police said he survived due to the quick action of his colleagues and multiple blood transfusions that he received at hospitals in Hervey Bay and Brisbane. Yesterday, police launched a blood drive in honour of Constable May called Bleed Blue for Jordan in partnership with Lifeblood. They're hoping to raise 334 blood and plasma donations, equivalent to saving 1,000 lives. The initiative was proposed by Constable May's partner on the night he was shot, Acting Senior Constable Catherine McNeice. She says Constable May's brush with death shook all of his colleagues.
1: Jordan's one of my colleagues and one of my friends. We've been working together the last 12 months while he's been in his first year in Maribyrnong. It was his last shift in Maribyrnong, unfortunately, the night of the incident, and he was packing up to head out to Charleville. And him getting hurt in the line of duty has impacted all of us in Maribyrnong, and I think all statewide too. It just reminds us of the inherent risks that we take with our job. Just a way to give back to the community at the moment too, and just show that Jordan, we still support him. On the night of the incident, Jordan was my partner for that shift. So we went into the job together. We had the support of a lot of officers as well. They were all coming to support us. Having it been so close to home that it could have been any one of us that could have got injured that night. Unfortunately, it was Jordan, but also fortunately that he's still with us has been, on our thoughts too. Just after the incident, when myself and my fellow colleagues and friends were talking to Jordan, he mentioned that he'd had to receive several life-saving blood transfusions as well. And when we were talking about going, oh, that's something that we can also help with. We can maybe think about doing a blood drive, a team challenge, just something to get more people to donate, because obviously that's helped save Jordan and kept him going and part of his treatment. And it's something like, it's no cost to us to just come here and help by donating blood and plasma, whatever else they need. I think at the end of the day, we know that any job comes with its risks, and we're always doing a risk assessment to every single job that we go to, but it's not always at the forefront of our minds. If there's a job and the community needs our assistance, we're going to attend. We're going to help our community regardless of those risks. We're going to think about it, though, of course, and have a tactical response. But in the day, we're still here to help the community, especially when he was on shift with me that night and we were working together as a team. The fact that it just could have been any one of us. Unfortunately, it was Jordan, but I still think it's fortunate that he's still with us because of the help of everybody that came together. We had paramedics that helped. We had all the doctors, our community, that he came to Hervey Bay Hospital, who got flown out to Brisbane, and everyone really worked as a team to make sure that he stayed with us, and he's still with us now.
0: So how is Constable May faring now, and what does he think of the blood drive started in his name? Here's Acting Senior Constable McNeice again.
1: He was very grateful. I was asking for him for some photos as well. And he's like, oh, maybe don't share some of those photos. But being very grateful that we're all coming together and really just showing him that he's still in our thoughts as well. Like, well, he's just on a long journey of recovery too. We didn't have to stop thinking about him after that one day. He's in Brisbane at the moment, still receiving treatment. He's got a long road to recovery ahead. We just wanted to let him know that we're still thinking of him all the time. John's got a great sense of humour. He's always got a very positive outlook despite everything. He-

0: a person you want to come to work and work with. Just that really good, he always brings positive energy. He loves dogs. If anyone's got a dog to go visit him, he'd probably be really appreciative of that as well. I'm not sure what his plans are at the moment. When I have asked him what his plans are in the future, I think he's just concentrating on his rehabilitation at the moment, getting more weight bearing, getting off crutches, being able to be more mobile. So I think that's his main priority at the moment, which is a good priority to have. Yeah.
1: Acting Senior Constable Catherine McNeice on the Bleed Blue for Jordan Blood Drive. If you want to get involved, head along to your local Lifeblood Donor Centre. It's 6 minutes to 8. We'll have more news at 8 o'clock, followed by AM.

Well, the Pointer Sisters, that's Bonnie Pointer, and Heaven Must Have Sent You. It's 2.5 minutes to 8. News at 8.

0: originally done by Unit 4 Plus 2 back in the 60s. It's Martin Plaza.
1: ABC News. Good morning, I'm Maria Hatzakis. Extra crews are being sent in to help authorities battling a dangerous bushfire in the South Burnett. Kemi Maguire reports.
2: An emergency warning was yesterday issued for a dangerous fire in the rural area of Teelum, north of Blackbutt, in the South Burnett. The alert level has since been downgraded to watch and act, with residents being urged to stay prepared. South Burnett Mayor Cathy Duff says despite the proximity to homes, no major infrastructure has been damaged.
3: There will be additional crews coming and more water bombers coming to support those on the ground at the moment.
2: The Blackbutt Hall will reopen today as a refuge centre.
1: Police are appealing for witnesses after a security guard was allegedly assaulted at a Gold Coast shopping centre. Details from Megan Danzi.
4: Emergency services were called to the complex on Foxwell Road in Coomera just before 7 o'clock last night. Officers allege a security guard had approached a group of young people and two of the juveniles allegedly assaulted him. He fell to the ground and was left with a head injury. The 66-year-old man was taken to the Gold Coast University Hospital in a stable condition. Officers are urging anyone with information or relevant CCTV footage that could assist their investigation to come forward.
1: Overseas, the US President Donald Trump has threatened to annihilate Iran quickly should it not make a deal to end any ambition for nuclear weapons. John Lyons reports from New York.
5: In recent months, President Trump has made many threats against Iran, including a social media posting in which he warned that an entire civilization could die if he decided to go ahead with military action. But this threat was different, as he made it inside the United Nations as he addressed its General Assembly. Mr. Trump predicted Iran would make a deal to end the war soon after the US midterm elections in November. And shortly after his speech, US and Iranian officials met for 3 hours at the UN. Mr. Trump welcomed the meeting and said it was in Iran's interests to make a deal. John Lyons, ABC News, New York.
1: Back home, authorities have removed a dead whale that's washed up on a Sunshine Coast beach. This report from Josh Dye.
6: The 6.7-metre juvenile humpback washed up on the sand between Alexandra Headland and Maroochydore at high tide yesterday afternoon. Authorities roped off the area and left the whale overnight before towing it out to sea about 5:30 this morning. 13-year-old Xavier Aegis was among those watching the removal operation.
7: Just sad seeing like ocean creatures like not where they belong and just washed up, and it was like it stings.
6: A Sunshine Coast Council spokesperson says the whale displayed no obvious cause of death.
1: Community backlash is brewing over a $75 million development planned for the northeast side of the Sunshine Coast Airport. Jessica Ross explains.
8: The airport recently lodged a draft plan for the 34-hectare site, which lies between the runway and existing homes at Markula. It's seeking approval for a combination of potential uses, including a resort, hotels, dwellings, shops and bars. Sunshine Coast Councillor Taylor Bunagh says that's not in keeping with the area's relaxed character.
9: The suggestion that we're now going to be putting housing within the airport boundaries, I think, is really quite concerning. And also the scale of retail and tourism accommodation.
8: The site is listed as a priority development area, which means the application will be assessed by the state government.
1: In the AFL, Brisbane midfielder Lachie Neal has failed to overturn a one-match ban for striking and appears almost certain to miss Saturday's grand final.

0: Lions can still take their case to the AFL Appeals Board in a last-ditch attempt to see Neil cleared. The dual Brownlow medalist was cited for an off-the-ball hit on Hawthorn's Jack Ginnivan, with the Lions failing to argue that his unblemished record across 320 games should be taken into account when deciding his sanction. The weather for Queensland, isolated to scattered showers east of about Hughenden to Roma, as well as in Cape York and the Western Gulf Country. The chance of isolated storms in the Channel Country and the southern interior. Partly cloudy in the southwest, mostly sunny elsewhere. Cairns and Townsville 28, Mackay 26, Rockhampton 29 degrees, Bundaberg 27, Mount Isa 33. In the southeast, partly cloudy with a medium chance of showers. Brisbane 26, the Golden Sunshine Coast 24, Toowoomba 23.
1: Good morning, welcome to AM. I'm Rachel Mealy, coming to you from the lands of the Turrbal and Yuggera people in Brisbane. On today's program, the dilemma facing the Australian economy right now. Interest rates won't come down until unemployment goes up. And a new attempt to solve one of Australia's most baffling mysteries. What happened to the Nanup Four?
2: I'm so grateful to all these people helping, because for years it felt like we had no one on our side trying to help us.
1: US President Donald Trump isn't known for using subtle language, and his latest address to the United Nations General Assembly in New York is full of his usual hyperbole and bluster. In a typically expansive address, he suggested a new name for AI and signalled his intent to block any attempts to regulate it.
3: The United States also totally rejects any attempt to construct a globalist scheme to control for the artificial intelligence being spoken of so much now, hereinafter officially called super intelligence, changing the name, and that the use of the word artificial makes intelligence fake. It makes it sound fake, and it is not fake. It's actually amazing.
1: But his toughest words at the UN's annual summit have been reserved for Iran. He's threatening to annihilate the Islamic Republic if it doesn't make a peace deal. The tough talk came shortly before US officials met with the Iranian delegation to negotiate a possible deal to end the war. America's editor John Lyons is in New York. He joined me earlier. John, you were listening to the president's wide-ranging address. What points stood out to you?
4: Well, Rachel, it was a classic sort of Donald Trump address. He talked about, you know, he was in the lion's den, if you like, of the United Nations, and he talked about how he'd cut their budget dramatically and whatever. We know Donald Trump doesn't mind upsetting the audience to which he's speaking. A couple of key points, though. He predicted or said that he thought the regime in Cuba would fall, and he said that Secretary of State Marco Rubio was involved in working out a plan for Cuba. Now, whatever that means, but clearly there's going to be some sort of action on Cuba. But importantly, he said that if Iran did not make a deal soon to end the war, that he would annihilate it quickly. Now, we've had in the past threats from Donald Trump about Iran, about destroying a civilization, but to actually be saying it in a place such as the UN that's meant to be about peace and ending wars, in front of the Iranian delegation as well, a member of the UN talking about destroying another member, was pretty impactful.
3: I have a big decision to make. Will a deal be made with Iran that lets them rebuild and create a far greater country than it ever was before? Or do I annihilate the Islamic Republic and do it quickly, never giving them a chance to kill and destroy people and countries again? Do I drive them into hell with no chance of survival and no hope of future greatness or generations?
1: John, what do you think those comments mean for the prospects of the Iran war coming to an end?
4: Well, with Donald Trump, we've seen over the term of this presidency, at least the second presidency of Donald Trump, there is a pattern there, and he does use language such as that at the same time as he might be negotiating. Now, the really fascinating thing about that is that within minutes of him saying he would consider annihilating quickly an entire country, Iran, two of his top negotiators went into a meeting with the Iranian delegation who are here at the United Nations in New York. That's Steve Witkoff, Jared Kushner from the US side, and the senior Iranian officials who have been led into the country, interestingly. And so what it, I think, means is that it's classic Donald Trump, have a big stick, talk tough, at the same time as trying to get the deal done. He has predicted that the Iranians will make a deal soon after the midterm elections in November. But he went on to say, I'm not on the ballot. So he was suggesting if there is a bad result at the midterms, if the Republicans do badly, then that's not because of me. I'm not on the ballot and the Iranians shouldn't get any pleasure from that. But at the moment, Donald Trump can't extract himself from that war. The Iranians are not letting him.
1: John Lyons in New York. Continuing fighting in the Middle East is putting serious strains on global fuel supplies. The Energy Minister, Chris Bowen, is heading to Saudi Arabia this week as part of a multi-stop trip focused on energy security. Damage to Saudi's east-west pipeline has caused international concern about its ability to supply oil. Here's political reporter Nicole Asher.
5: The energy minister's heading to nations key to Australia's oil supply in pursuit of fuel security. While at home, the rising cost of petrol and diesel is on the minds of politicians and the public, says Peter Currey from the NRMA.
6: Prices have gone up. Australian families will have felt that.
5: Chris Bowen will hold talks with his counterparts in both India and Saudi Arabia. His first destination, India, where he's visiting the world's biggest oil refinery. Then later this week, he'll fly to Saudi Arabia, where attacks on a critical oil pipeline and a Houthi offensive in the Bab el-Mandeb Strait has threatened its ability to export. Macquarie University analyst Lurian DeMello says visits to strategically important countries, while useful, can have limited benefit.
7: I can understand the minister travelling to India because India does export a fair bit of diesel and in recent times has been also exporting petrol to Australia. But Saudi Arabia, it does not have any direct links.
5: In both India and Saudi Arabia, Chris Bowen will promote electrification ahead of November's COP climate summit. Here's Shadow Energy Minister Dan Tehan.
8: If Chris Bowen is using that as a pretense to go and promote the COP, then that is not being upfront with the Australian people.
5: Chris Bowen says it's more important than ever for Australia to engage with other nations on global energy and fuel security. Australian fuel prices have jumped since the fuel excise cut expired last month, unleaded yesterday averaging above $2.40 a litre, according to the ABC's fuel price tracker. Diesel rising above $2.90 a litre. To ease pressure, on the weekend the coalition vowed to halve the fuel excise when the global price of Brent crude averages $100 a barrel for a fortnight. Though some experts, including Lurian DeMello, are questioning whether that's the best approach.
7: Is oil really the right instrument to apply that trigger? For Australia, given that we are importing most of our fuel, the trigger should be based on like wholesale cost of actually getting petrol and diesel on our shores.
5: The Shadow Minister again.
8: You could look at various triggers, but this seemed a very logical one because when you looked at the consequences that oil reaching US$100 a barrel has on the price at the petrol station for Australian motorists and for Australian businesses, it seemed a logical correlation.
5: He says the mechanism's a sensible approach based on close consideration of international fuel prices.
1: Nicole Asher. The government's facing testing economic times right now, with the RBA Governor Michelle Bullock declaring unemployment may need to go up to keep inflation down. For more, I spoke a short time ago with political reporter Claudia Long. Claudia, these are Michelle Bullock's final remarks before the RBA makes a call on interest rates. What's she said?
9: Yeah, that's right. And the Reserve Bank governor says that the unemployment rate is a bit tight at the moment, so a bit low, essentially. It currently sits at 4.5%. Now, that translates to, in real life, 691,500 people, which, you know, really puts this into perspective. And Michelle Bullock did talk about that. She said how important it is for people to have a job, but also that the unemployment rate as it stands at the moment could be putting upward pressure on inflation. Demand in the economy is essentially outstripping supply of goods and services, and she says that that's reflected in the labour market. So she says she wants to see this stick between 4.5% and 5% of unemployment, and that should help. And the latest unemployment stats are actually coming out tomorrow, Rachel, from the Australian Bureau of Statistics. So we'll get the latest picture on exactly where that rate sits. Now, that's the last big bit of data that we're expecting before the RBA decides whether or not they're going to raise rates next week.
1: And it's looking like a fait accompli. What are the markets predicting about that interest rate decision?
9: Up, up, up. That's what they are predicting. The big banks have all said that they expect for these interest rates to go up. Now, currently, they sit at 4.35%. ANZ has gone even further than that. They're expecting a increase not only next week, but also in November, which will, of course, put pressure on households. And that's the whole idea behind raising rates. Now, at the same time, lots of people are also already feeling economic pressure from things like rising petrol prices as well. So they've hit their highest levels in nearly 6 months.
1: Claudia Long there in Canberra. 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The Federal Minister for the National Disability Insurance Scheme has lashed the Queensland Government over its refusal to sign up to the Thriving Kids program a week before it's set to begin. Mark Butler has made the comments to the ABC in his only interview before the start of the NDIS alternative for some children under nine. Disability advocates are also urging Queensland to sign on, saying it's now time for grown-ups to come to the table to ensure no child is left behind. More from National Disability Affairs reporter Naz Campanella.
10: Mark Butler has been outselling his message about the plans for the $4 billion Thriving Kids program since the announcement last August. The program, which is to be run by the states and territories, is set to roll out its first phase next week. But Queensland hasn't yet signed up.
11: Obviously, I'm a little frustrated they haven't signed, because all other states and territories, Liberal and Labor alike, CLP government and the NT has signed on. They're just getting on with the business of developing their programs. And we're losing time, frankly, for Queensland parents and children.
10: Thriving Kids will be an alternative to the NDIS for children under nine with autism and developmental delay who have mild to moderate support needs. In exchange for more funding for their hospitals, all states and territories agreed in principle to restart disability services outside the NDIS, known broadly as foundational supports. All jurisdictions have officially now signed on to Thriving Kids, except Queensland.
11: I can't imagine a Queensland government that for the next 15 months would sit on its hands and pretend it does not have a very serious obligation to follow the rest of the country and to frankly implement commitments that the Premier made at the National Cabinet meeting earlier this year to do this.
10: Nicole Rogerson from Autism Association of Australia is shocked at how long it's taking Queensland.
12: There are families, real children at the end of this that won't have services in the state of Queensland. It's just not okay. I'm sorry, but the grown-ups have to come to the table and work this out in order to get these supports to children.
10: In a statement to the ABC, a spokesperson for Queensland's Acting Disability Minister Ros Bates said the state government's concerns remain not only for young people who may fall through cracks in the system, but also for those vulnerable Queenslanders who have relied on the NDIS. The statement adds, "We have repeatedly outlined our concerns about the Commonwealth walking away from vulnerable Australians without providing long-term funding support." Minister Butler has also told the ABC talks are starting with the states over the development of non-NDIS services for other groups.
11: We've got to develop foundational supports programs for children over the age of nine and for adult cohorts who might not end up being on the NDIS, for example, adults with psychosocial disability.
10: Nicole Rogerson thinks it's too early to be discussing any other programs until they know how well Thriving Kids is working.
12: The kinds of supports that we give very small children with autism are very different when children are above age nine and they're in the school system and the teenage years. We really need everybody to slow down, look at the evidence, look at what works really well for this cohort, because if we don't get it right, I promise you it's going to cost a lot more money, because children are adults for many more years than their children.
1: Nicole Rogerson from Autism Association of Australia, ending that report by Naz Campanella. Well, the federal government says it's found $2.1 billion in savings by cracking down on fraud in the National Disability Insurance Scheme. The integrity of the $54 billion a year scheme has been a major problem since it began operating. Jenny McAllister is the Minister for the National Disability Insurance Scheme. She spoke to me a short time ago. Minister, thanks for joining AM.
13: My pleasure.
1: What kinds of criminals and criminal syndicates have been stealing from the NDIS?
13: Unfortunately, we do know that across the world, organised syndicates are targeting government payment programs, and Australia's no exception. The NDIS was left a very soft target by the previous government, and we've been making significant investments to improve that.
1: Can you give me an example of a criminal syndicate that's been uncovered? What were they doing to get their hands on the money?
13: Recently, we saw the final sentencing of the last offender in Operation Pegasus. This was a very long-running investigation. There were six offenders and they were collectively sentenced to more than 31 years in jail. Now, there were claims made against participants who did not have a legitimate disability. There were claims made against participants' plans who did not know that claims were being made against their plans. In the course of the raids against these individuals, police seized more than $2 million in suspected tainted assets. These were things like gold bullion, cash, jewellery, luxury vehicles. These are organised efforts to defraud the scheme.
1: You say that criminal syndicates around the world increasingly see government as a high-value target. Why is that?
13: Criminal syndicates are getting organised and targeting government payment programs. We need to keep pace with that. When we came to government, there were almost no payment controls at all around the NDIS. Now, this is a life-changing program for so many Australians. It has to operate with integrity, and it's why we are investing billions of dollars in improving our capacity to detect and disrupt this kind of behaviour. And it's also why we've invested in law enforcement so that the AFP, the Australian Criminal Intelligence Commission, can work with the NDIA to uncover and prosecute these offenders.
1: The blowout in the NDIS is a huge electoral issue also. Isn't this crackdown aimed at saving seats at the next election?
13: This work is squarely targeted at protecting people who use the NDIS every day. Unfortunately, when we see fraud, we often also see neglect or exploitation. We can't allow that to continue. My concern is making sure that the NDIS operates safely for participants and also that it retains its social life.
1: All of this fraud policing has come at a cost, though. Your government has had to spend $1.3 billion to set up the systems to combat the fraud, including $800 million in this year's budget. That's a pretty hefty price.
13: This is work that the previous government should have done in the 9 years they were in office. We have had to start almost from scratch. But the good news is that we are making these investments in digital payment platforms. We do expect to see much higher levels of compliance as a consequence of the investments we are making. And I want the community to know that we're doing that. I also want any would-be criminal to understand that if they see this scheme as a target, they can expect to receive a knock on the door from police.
1: Jenny McAllister, the Minister for the National Disability Insurance Scheme. Thanks for joining AM.
13: My pleasure, Rachel.
1: The superannuation industry is again fending off suggestions that Australians should be allowed to access their retirement savings early. Shadow Housing Minister Andrew Bragg has reignited the debate, floating the idea Australians could use their super as collateral for a housing loan. Oliver Gordon reports.
14: Should Australians be able to access their super to purchase or pay off their house?
15: Probably not, to be honest, because it's kind of like, I guess it was set up to so you have money when you retire.
16: Yes, because it's their money. If people need housing, that's a good way to get money.
17: Perhaps a portion of it, but I feel like it can very easily go pear-shaped.
18: You need a house to live in. In 40 years' time, you might have other problems, but you do need a house.
14: The coalition hasn't yet released its super policy, with the opposition leader Angus Taylor stressing no decisions have been made. But Shadow Housing Minister Andrew Bragg may have provided a glimpse into where the opposition is heading, delivering a speech outlining what he sees as Australians' two main objectives in retirement.
18: The first priority is owning a residence outright in retirement. The secondary priority is owning assets

0: which can help give you an income, which can either supplement or replace reliance on the age pension.
1: He says if the most important objective in retirement is home ownership, Australians should be able to access their super early to buy or pay off their home.
0: Allow for people to use their own savings to get that first house.
1: The Shadow Housing Minister has also raised the prospect of allowing super to act as a collateral or offset for people facing steep housing costs. But the superannuation industry says the idea of freeing up super for housing would inflate the market.
2: It would essentially hike house prices and rents and put that dream of home ownership even further out of reach for the next generations of young Australians.
1: Misha Schubert is the CEO of the Super Members Council and has pointed to the time New Zealand allowed early access to retirement savings for house deposits as a cautionary tale.
2: After that scheme was introduced, house prices took off. They grew at nearly twice the rate of those in Australia up to the market peak in 2022.
1: Not everyone agrees allowing Australians access would have the same effect. Housing economist Cameron Murray is from Fresh Economic Thinking and reckons using super to invest in a home would help most Australians in retirement.
3: That's because the age pension system rewards home ownership and the security home ownership offers is highly valued at retirement, so I think it is a good idea.
1: Under the government's First Home Super Saver scheme, people can make voluntary contributions to their super, let it accrue interest, and later withdraw up to $50,000 as part of a home deposit. In response to proposals to increase early access beyond this, the federal government has declared the next election will be a referendum on super.
4: Gordon. This week, a group of volunteers will head into the West Australian wilderness to conduct a fresh search for four people who disappeared nearly 20 years ago from the small town of Nanup. It comes after WA police admitted a previous search was carried out in the wrong location. Dominic Bayens reports.
5: In a stretch of almost impenetrable bushland near the WA town of Northcliffe, a citizen search is underway to find answers to one of Australia's most baffling missing persons cases.
6: Right behind us here is a real point of interest.
5: Chantelle McDougall, along with her partner Simon Cadwill, their five-year-old daughter Leela, and their friend Tony Popich, haven't been seen since July 2007. They've become known as the Nanup Four. This week, a team of volunteers will start a new search for them, led by Matt Strickland, the Vice President of Missing Persons Search Team Find Our Lost Loved Ones.
6: There's a lot of work to do, but it's not impossible.
5: Matt Strickland was part of the group which found the remains of missing Belgian hiker Celine Cremer and missing man Peter Willoughby in Tasmania this year.
6: This is something different because we're potentially looking for buried human remains.
5: He's been working with the family of Chantelle and Leela McDougall after the case was the subject of ABC's Expanse podcast, which uncovered police error, new details of coercive control, and evidence pointing to a possible burial site.
7: I'm so grateful to all these people helping because for years it felt like we had no one on our side trying to help us.
5: In the weeks after her daughter disappeared, Kath McDougall believed the four had travelled to Brazil, but she raised the alarm with police when Chantelle failed to contact her. In the ensuing police investigation, it was revealed their bank accounts were untouched and their passports hadn't been used. It was also discovered Simon Cadwill was living under a stolen identity and operating an online cult where he espoused doomsday beliefs and told followers of plans for a murder-suicide. After nearly two decades of hoping for answers, Kath and her husband Jim have driven across the country from their home in regional Victoria to join the search.
7: I want to be really involved. I want to help search if I can, if I'm not a nuisance, and want to be sort of there in amongst it all.
5: The search is focusing on a dense area of bushland near the small town of Northcliffe, an hour south of where the group lived. The town became a place of interest when police discovered two bus tickets to Northcliffe were purchased by a member of the group in the days around the disappearance. 3 months after the four vanished, a group of prisoners carrying out track clearing reported finding items of clothing. Police conducted a search but later admitted they were in the wrong location. Cadaver dogs were taken to the correct location in 2024 and indicated

0: emitted a scent of human remains. After years of waiting for closure, Kath is balancing the hope of finding answers with the reality she might never get them.
1: We try not to get our hopes up too much because over the years we felt that all the little leads and things we had have come to a dead end and we sort of still don't know anything. My mind goes crazy, but I suppose I'm a little bit anxious of how it's, you know, all going to pan out. I'm just hoping we get some really good results.
2: Kath McDougall, the mother of one of the missing Nanup Four, ending that report by Dominique Bayens. Briefly in finance, Wall Street has closed near its record highs after oil prices eased again. The global benchmark Brent crude is trading at $98.20 US a barrel. That's AM for today. Thanks for your company. I'm Rachel Mealy. It's 8:30.
3: Bundaberg to Gaynda. 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
4: And a very good morning to you once again. Russell Varley with you through this morning and also for the rest of the week. Coming up shortly, we'll have details of a brand new Saturday market. But right now it's time for the local news headlines with James Taylor. Good morning, James.
5: Good morning, Russell.
4: And first up, the case of a Maribyrnong teenager charged with extremism offences has been heard in court.
5: Yes, detectives believe the teen charged with preparing to cause death was days away from an attack. The case was briefly mentioned in the Brisbane Magistrates Court yesterday, where the 14-year-old was remanded in custody. Police allege he was in possession of violent extremist material and had identified three public locations in Maribyrnong for a possible attack. Detective Inspector Chris Knight says a member of the public notified police of their concerns.
6: What we recovered from his digital devices is we will allege that there was planning that occurred over a period of months, and there were identified targets, public targets, where he intended to carry out acts of violence.
5: And that case will return to court next week.
4: And there's a Watch and Act warning in place for a bushfire burning in the South Burnett. What's the latest there?
5: Yeah, firefighters have rescued homes and livestock from any damage from a massive blaze which got out of control yesterday. Kemi Maguire has more.
7: An emergency warning was yesterday issued for a dangerous fire in the rural area of Teelum, north of Blackbutt, in the South Burnett. The alert level has since been downgraded to Watch and Act, with residents being urged to stay prepared. South Burnett Mayor Cathy Duff says despite the proximity to homes, no major infrastructure has been damaged.
8: There will be additional crews coming and more water bombers coming to support those on the ground at the moment.
7: The Blackbutt Hall will reopen today as a refuge centre.
4: And there's a ship marooned offshore from Gladstone. I keep wanting to say marooned, but marooned offshore from Gladstone. What's happening with that today?
5: Yeah, inspectors have arrived to inspect the cargo ship that remains marooned offshore. Hannah Moon has more.
9: Liberia-flagged bulk carrier Cape Falcon ran aground last Friday, 6 nautical miles off the port of Gladstone. Rescue efforts with tugboats to refloat the ship have so far been unsuccessful. Maritime Safety Queensland has declared an exclusion zone for 1 nautical mile around the ship to allow salvage operations to take place. Officers from the Australian Maritime Safety Authority boarded the ship yesterday, while a team from the Australian Transport Safety Bureau will arrive today. The ship is not blocking any channels into the port, and there are no reported pollution or propulsion issues.
5: And Queensland's Environment Minister Andrew Powell says the Environment Department is assessing the situation.
10: I am aware that the Australian Transport Safety Bureau and the Marine Safety Queensland are on that. I also understand, I've been briefed, that at this stage there's no reports of pollution.
4: And there's a new blood donation initiative from Wide Bay Police.
5: Yes, police are giving blood in honour of a Wide Bay officer who nearly lost his life in the line of duty. First-year Constable Jordan May received life-saving blood transfusions after being shot outside a home near Maribyrnong in July. Wide Bay police are encouraging the public to join them in their goal of 334 blood and plasma donations, which equates to saving 1,000 lives. Acting Senior Constable Catherine McNeice, who was Constable May's partner, says he was touched by the gesture from his colleagues.
11: We're working together as a team. It just could have been any one of us. Unfortunately, it was Jordan, but we're very grateful that we're all coming together and really just showing him that he's still in our thoughts. It's no

0: cost, no cost to us to just come here and help by donating blood and plasma, whatever else they need.
1: And some controversy around the sale of caravan parks in the North Burnett.
2: Yes, the North Burnett Regional Council has defended its decision to sell or close four council-run caravan parks. The council's selling caravan parks at Bingerton, Mingo Crossing and Mount Perry and closed Eidsvold Caravan Park in April. President of the North Burnett Ratepayers Association, John Kretching, says leasing the parks would be a better option for the community.
3: Having a lease over it, they can still control the maintenance of it. You get rent and then we still own it. This is a way the council seems to be at the moment. They want to sell everything. They think, okay, we'll just get rid of it. They want the cash.
2: And North Burnett Regional Council CEO Craig Matheson says the disposal of the caravan parks is in the long-term interests of improving council's financial sustainability, whilst also affording opportunities for renewal and reinvestment at each site.
1: And an unusual crash near Maryborough last night.
2: Yes, three people were injured in a single vehicle crash with a cow near Maryborough last night. Paramedics attended the crash on Munga Road at Oakhurst about 9 p.m. A woman in her 40s, a teenage girl and primary school aged boy were transported in a stable condition to Maryborough Hospital, just with minor injuries. For more local news anytime, head to abc.net.au/widebay.
1: James, thanks for that.
2: Thanks, Russell.
1: It's 24 minutes to 9 o'clock.
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1: And time for the latest weather details. Daniel Hayes joins us from the Weather Bureau. Daniel, a little warmer today?
5: We really only got down to 15 degrees at Kingaroy this morning. We were down under the 10 degrees yesterday, and elsewhere around it was 16, 17, 18 degrees this morning. So a touch warmer and a touch more humidity around as well, as we see that onshore flow start to really pick up. A few little showers here and there around on the radars. Nothing significant at this stage, nothing into the rain gauges yet, but we do expect to see showers increasing throughout the day and continuing into Thursday and Friday and even Saturday, but they will be easing off Friday and Saturday. So today and tomorrow in particular, probably the most likely to see showers around the place. Nothing particularly big expected. Generally, 5 millimetres or less.
1: But anything would be welcome at the moment.
5: Yes, hopefully. The increased humidity as well can help with easing of fire conditions. The unfortunate thing is that we do also have the potential for some thunderstorm activity, which obviously if you get a decent drop out of a thunderstorm could be helpful. But we're still not looking at particularly large falls. So there is that chance you could get thunderstorms with little or no rainfall, which is not welcome when you're already dealing with fires.
1: And in terms of the weather for the rest of the week, heading into the weekend?
5: Yeah, very similar sort of pattern. Basically, our onshore flow is related to the high pressure ridge. The ridge will start to weaken a little bit after tomorrow, so that onshore flow will ease off, so showers become a little less likely, but they don't really leave until we get through into Saturday and Sunday, when it's largely dry for the weekend, and then the next ridge will start to strengthen. We see some showers come back in again early next week.
1: How are things looking for boaties?
5: Look, it is getting quite breezy out there. Winds have picked up generally around about the 15 to 20 knots for today. As we head through into tomorrow, the southeasterlies at times will pick up to 15 to 25 knots. So, look, we're staying below wind warning levels, but only just, and we are starting to see some response from the seas and swells too to those pressure breezes. So up to 1 to 1.5 metres today, and as we head into those pressure ones pushing up to that 25 knot mark tomorrow, we'll see some areas, particularly offshore parts, pushing up to around about 2 metres.
1: Daniel Hayes there from the Weather Bureau. It's 21 to 9.
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6: Traffic's under speed through Bundaberg Central and Bourbon Street. Heavy now, Bundaberg Ring Road southbound at Telegraph Road through Kalki. And delays on Children's Road, Bowsmayers through South Bingra. It is stop-start, the Bruce Highway, Bowsmayers through Maryborough West around the Roebuck Zones. And heavier on Ferry Street around Kent Street and Al Street. And Gibby Road under speed through Tanana through Maryborough. And minor build-up on Beach Road and on Maryborough Road through Pyalba around Harvey Bay. I'm Brad from ATN, that's latest traffic on ABC Wide Bay.

0: Rock and Rodney, Rod Stewart, forever young, these days doing very well with songs from the Great American Songbook. It's 17 to 9, and coming up next, some exciting news for Tin Can Bay residents. The inaugural Tin Can Bay Meals on Wheels Saturday Market is set to take place this weekend. We'll have all those details shortly, but meantime, the weather, partly cloudy, medium chance of showers in the north, slight chance elsewhere, winds east to southeasterly, 20 to 30 kilometres an hour, a top of 27 for Bundaberg, Gympie 26, Harvey Bay 26, Maribyrnong 27, Kingaroy 27, Gander 28, 30 rather, and Monto 28 degrees. Well, as I mentioned, there's some exciting news for Tin Can Bay residents. The inaugural Tin Can Bay Meals on Wheels Saturday Market is set to take place this weekend. To give us all the details is the president of Tin Can Bay Meals on Wheels, Penny Parsons. Good morning to you.
1: Good morning. How are you?
0: I'm well, thanks. What prompted Tin Can Bay Meals on Wheels to hold its own separate market?
1: Well, it was an opening at the community complex, and it is very, very hard to fundraise, you know, trying to sell raffles. So because I do markets myself, I came up with the idea, and I approached all my volunteers, because without the volunteers, it wouldn't work, because I can't do it all on my own. And every volunteer put their hands up so quick to help the community. And we just went, right, we're going to do a market. And we've got nearly 40 stallholders.
0: Wow.
1: That all of a sudden that's approached me and are all supporting. So we're really just wanting to get the word out there. So all the Kalula Cove, Tin Can, even Gympie people from Maribyrnong, you know, if they want a day out, we're going to have art and craft, we're going to have knife sharpening, fishing gear people, stuff for men like tools, nuts, bolts, and my volunteers are going to be in the kitchen doing a sausage sizzle and coffee and tea and muffins as well. And we've even managed to get the famous Potato Man's vegetables.
0: Oh, that sounds fantastic.
1: Yeah, so we were wrapped with that. So we've got the support with the stallholders, and we're just wanting to get the word out to let everybody know all over the place, come and enjoy the day out.
0: And you're looking at making it a regular fixture?
1: Yes, we're going to do it every fourth Saturday of each month.
0: So, yeah, it's up to people now to come out and respond.
1: Yes, yes. Without the people in the community to support it, you know, we need the people. We need the people to support it badly, because Meals on Wheels here at Kalula Cove Tin Can, you know, that's the only way we can keep running is through fundraising. And they need it here badly.
0: And that's where the proceeds will go?
1: All the proceeds that we are getting from our market, once we pay the whore and the food and everything that we forked out, is all going to Meals on Wheels.
0: And
1: that's the idea of it.
0: How big is the demand for Meals on Wheels services?
1: It's a very big demand. See, we go to Gympie and they cook all the meals, and two of my volunteers, 3 days a week, go down to Gympie, collect all the food for the people here. And we deliver Mondays, Wednesdays and Fridays, and the other days are frozen meals. Now, everything is cooked with fresh products. So that's a good thing about it. And it's all nutrition to what they need.
0: Yeah, very healthy sort
1: and
0: of
1: it's
0: meals.
1: And it's not just Meals on Wheels. It's, you know, a welfare check, because we have a lot of old people here that are on their own or don't have family close by. So as we're delivering the meals, we're saying, hi, how are you, you know, and they get to know the regular faces.
0: So when and where can people come out to attend the market?
1: Okay, it's on Saturday. It's at the community complex right next to the Kalula Bowls Club, right near the big roundabout. You cannot miss it.
0: Cannot miss it. Turn up there.
1: You cannot miss it.
0: Well, speaking now with the president of Tin Can Bay Meals on Wheels, Penny Parsons. Thanks for your time this morning, and very best of luck with the market.
1: Thank you very much. I hope it really goes well.
0: Me too. 12 minutes to 9:00.

0: waste it.
1: Don't want to waste it. Meryl Bainbridge there and Mouth. It's 8 minutes to nine. Police say a Maribyrnt teen charged with preparing to cause death could have been days away from an attack. The 14-year-old was remanded in custody in the Brisbane Magistrates Court yesterday. It's alleged he was in the planning stages and had identified potential targets in the Maribyrnt community. Detective Inspector Chris Knight provided an update to the media.
2: What we recovered from his digital devices is we will allege that there was planning that occurred over a period of months. And there were identified targets, public targets, where he intended to carry out acts of violence. I don't want to nominate the specific places because that matters before the court. But there were specific entities rather that were identified.
3: There was talk of a school. Is that what the target was?
2: I can't answer that. I respect your question, but I just can't answer it because the matter's now before the court. Look, I honestly respect your question, but I just can't say. But what I will say is that there were three identified locations within the community that were identified.
3: And obviously a lot of parents would be concerned, if that's the word getting around town, that there is a school. Why the hesitation, I guess, to not go out with that information?
2: Yeah. What I will say is that it was a very controlled environment, and we are very satisfied that the investigators and our intelligence officers were monitoring that situation sufficiently to ensure that there was no public threat in the interim.
3: And how far along had those preparations progressed? Was this an imminent attack that he was planning?
2: We will allege that it was, yes.
4: Days?
2: Potentially, yes.
3: And what was the actual plan? Was it, you know, mass killings, mass stabbings? Like, what was he actually working up to?
2: Yeah, look, we'll allege that there were acts of violence that were going to be carried out on random individuals within the community.
5: Did the plan involve using that knife?
2: In relation to the knife that's subject of the charge, what I'll say is that specific knife and that specific incident was captured from historical data on a mobile telephone, but it linked to other intelligence that we had. So he was not located in possession of a knife. He was not located.

0: adjudicated physically in possession of that knife in public. But when we retrospectively reviewed the digital evidence, that's what prompted that charge.
1: And was there a particular date that this attack was meant to happen on?
0: In the days following the matter first coming to our attention. No, well, look, all I'll say is that it was in the days, it was within days of the matter first coming to the attention of police.
2: Were the individuals that he was planning on targeting allegedly from any particular group?
0: There were three public locations that were identified, but the targets themselves in the majority were going to be random individuals. Yeah.
3: Can you elaborate on the extremist
0: material? Yeah. Look, the charge under the Commonwealth Crimes Act relating to the violent extremist material is obviously extremely concerning to us and should be concerning to the public. The fact that this material is available to individuals that want to seek it out because it desensitises people and it has horrendous effects on potentially influencing individuals. I don't want to speak to the specific files, but I'll say that there are a number of files that we will allege constitute that offence under the Commonwealth Crimes Act. This specific investigation didn't target a particular faith group or religious group or ethnicity group. It was very much, as I said, randomly targeting individuals in the community.
2: And what led police to this child?
0: This matter was reported to us from the community support, essentially. It was reported to us by members of the public, by a member of the public initially, and then a second. I don't say this lightly, but it highlights the reach that the police have into the community and the support that we get from the public. And it's a great example of what I mentioned to you earlier, to encourage people to report matters, even though it may seem relatively benign or relatively minor in nature, allow us to balance it against other known intelligence. And this is one of those examples.
3: It took some weeks before police made that arrest after the raid.
0: That's right.
3: Why were they so satisfied with the controlled environment that he wouldn't act out his plan in that time?
0: If we maintain concerns that the public were at risk in that interim period, we would have acted much sooner. All I can say is we were very satisfied that this individual didn't have the opportunity to take any action earlier. We're satisfied that the charged person did not communicate and was not in communications with any other person when in relation to their preparations and planning, which obviously alleviates threats or potential concern for any other members of the public being intrinsically linked to this investigation. I urge anybody who observes behaviours in the community that raises, or that comes to their attention that raises any concerns over public safety or violence or intimidation towards individuals to contact police immediately. Trust your judgement. Trust that any information will be taken seriously by the investigating authorities, and no matter how small or minor that information might be, give us the benefit to assess it and balance it against other intelligence holdings so that we can properly assess the matters. This investigation is an example of those exact circumstances.
4: Detective Inspector Chris Knight there.

0: 6 on Route 66, the Rolling Stones, 9 o'clock.
1: ABC News. Good morning, I'm Maria Hatzakis. A woman's been charged with arson after a unit fire north of Brisbane. Emergency services were called to the blaze on John Street in Redcliffe about 10 o'clock yesterday morning. A 33-year-old woman was taken to hospital with significant burns where she remains in a stable condition. Police arrested a 30-year-old woman a short time later. She's due to appear in the Redcliffe Magistrates Court today. US officials have met Iran's delegation on the sidelines of the United Nations General Assembly. John Lyons reports from New York.
2: The meeting came shortly after a fiery speech in which US President Donald Trump told the UN General Assembly that he would consider annihilating Iran quickly if it did not make a deal to end the war with the US. But he predicted Iran would make a deal soon after the US midterm elections in November. The threat made at the annual summit to promote world peace came shortly before US negotiators, including Steve Witkoff and Jared Kushner, met the Iranian delegation for 3 hours on the sidelines of the General Assembly. Mr. Trump described it as a good meeting. John Lyons, ABC News, New York.
1: Water bombers are today expected to help crews battling a dangerous bushfire in the South Burnett. An emergency warning was yesterday issued for the blaze in the rural area of Teela, north of Blackbutt. The alert level has since been downgraded to watch and act, with residents urged to stay prepared. The face of the online trend known as looksmaxing has been charged with rape in the United States. North America correspondent Lauren Day reports.
3: The 20-year-old influencer known as Clavicula, whose real name is Braden Eric Peters, has been charged with rape, providing alcohol to a person under legal drinking age, and drugging someone for sexual intercourse. Court documents seen by the ABC do not show whether the latest charges relate to a separate lawsuit filed in April by a teenager who alleges Peters plied her with alcohol during a party last year and had sex with her while she was unable to consent. Peters is a popular live streamer and promoter of looksmaxing, an extreme pursuit of beauty among young men that sparked warnings from mental health experts.
1: 4 Chinese nationals have been detained after an alleged human trafficking bust involving almost 40 victims in Papua New Guinea. SPNG correspondent Marion Farr.
4: Police raided a property in Port Moresby yesterday morning and rescued 39 men and women from Indonesia who were allegedly held against their will. Police say they found about 50 computers at the property where the alleged victims were forced to operate an online scam. 4 Chinese nationals have been detained and police say initial inquiries suggest the case may be connected to a wider transnational human trafficking syndicate operating between Southeast Asia and the Pacific. Marion Farr, ABC News, Port Moresby.
1: In sport, the Brisbane Lions have just one avenue of appeal left after the AFL Tribunal upheld midfielder Lachie Neale's suspension that will see him miss Saturday's grand final. Erin Masikovetere has details.
5: Lachie Neale fronted the tribunal in a suit and tie, hoping his claims that he had body-checked Jack Ginnivan and not swung his arm out to strike him would be accepted. His defence also included the recounting of a phone call with Ginnivan, who he said agreed with him that he was bumped, but the tribunal described the evidence as hearsay and said it held little weight. The precedent set by Scott Pendlebury earlier this season in having his one game ban downgraded thanks to his clean record was also disregarded, given Neale's actions were deemed to be intentional and off the ball, while Pendlebury's incident was graded only as careless.
1: In basketball, the Brisbane Bullets have opened their NBL campaign with a 3-point win at home over the New Zealand Breakers. Brisbane won 88 points to 85. The Bullets remain at home to take on the Illawarra Hawks on Friday nights. To the weather for Queensland, isolated to scattered showers east of about Hughenden to Roma, as well as in Cape York and the Western Gulf Country. The chance of isolated storms

0: storms in the Channel Country as well as the southern interior, partly cloudy in the state's southwest, mostly sunny elsewhere. Cairns and Townsville 28, Mackay 26 degrees, Rockhampton 29, Bundaberg 27, Mount Isa 33. In the state's southeast, partly cloudy with a medium chance of showers, Brisbane 26, the Golden Sunshine Coast, a top of 24 degrees, Toowoomba 23.
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2: Where the time is 9:05, very shortly, James will be along with all the details of this week's Wide Bay newsletter, having a look at some of the temperatures around the region. 24.2 in Bundaberg, Double Island Point 22.5, gained to 23.3, 23 in Gympie, Hervey Bay 23.6, 18.7 Kingaroy, Lady Elliot Island 24, Maryborough 23.2 and Tin Can Bay 22.1. This is John Farnham.

0: What you need to do, just have a little faith. John Farnham. It's 9:10. Will another ABC Wide Bay newsletter will arrive in the inboxes this week. And talking about what we can see in this week's edition is James Taylor's with us again. Good morning again, James.
1: Good morning, Russell. Great to be with you again this morning.
0: Yes, and looking at some of the stories this week, another Maribor teenager charged with extremism offences.
1: Yes, this is that story that we've been covering this morning. Police allege a 14-year-old boy planned attacks at three public locations in Maribor. He appeared in a Brisbane court yesterday charged with acts in preparation of causing death or grievous bodily harm, possession of a knife in public, and possession of violent extremist material. Now, we should be clear. Police said there's no ongoing threat to the public and their investigations are continuing, but it's obviously a very concerning development for Maribor, the Fraser Coast, the whole region, and you can read all about it in tomorrow's newsletter.
0: And also in the newsletter, a Bundaberg sugar mill seeking a government bailout.
1: Yes, ISIS Central Sugar Mill. They've been crushing cane for 129 years, but a string of mechanical issues have put it more than 50,000 tonnes behind schedule, just 2 months out from the end of this year's crushing season. Management says a drop in sugar pricing is also impacting the bottom line. They've negotiated a maximum $9 million loan from the state government, and they're hoping that that will be matched by the federal government to help them to stay afloat. There's lots more to this story from ABC Wide Bay Rural Reporter Taylor Larson, and definitely catch up with that one in tomorrow's newsletter.
0: Yeah, very comprehensive coverage there from Taylor.
1: Yep.
0: Gari's biggest resort being sold to a US company.
1: Yeah, that's right. Many of our listeners might have travelled through or stayed at Kingfisher Bay Resort. It's one of around 15 tourism operations being sold by Adelaide firm Kelsian Group to travel giant Journey Beyond. This company is owned by a US equity firm, Crestview Partners. Tourism experts and traditional owners, they support the move. An academic from the Griffith University Institute for Tourism says it could enhance tourism in the region through Journey Beyond's links to other properties, including the and Indian Pacific Railways and the Ayers Rock Resort as well. So really major development for the tourism industry, which is so important to the economy of our region. And we can catch up with that one in the newsletter tomorrow.
0: That's for sure. Look out for that one. Still on tourism, businesses say changes to working holiday visas will have a devastating impact in the regions.
1: Yes, the federal government's announced the introduction of a ballot system for working holidaymakers that caps the number of third-year backpackers to 5,000. Tourism operators in the horticultural industry say this cap on customers and their workers will add pain to their already difficult financial position. Readers, they can hear from industry and some backpackers themselves in this story in tomorrow's newsletter.
0: Yeah, I think we're going to hear a lot more about that one. Mm-hmm. What else can we look forward to?
1: Yeah, look, it's got all the top stories from the past week. There's some recipes in there, maybe some entertainment news. Best thing, it's all just straight to your inbox. So if you're listening to the ABC Wide Bay station right now, you should definitely sign up for this newsletter.
0: Yeah, so how do you do that?
1: Yeah, it's really easy. Just go to abc.net.au/widebay, or you could just search for ABC Wide Bay in your search engine and just go to the top result. Then it's really easy. Just scroll down. 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All the best local journalism from the Wide Bay straight to your inbox every Thursday.
0: And one to keep an eye out for, James. Thanks for that.
1: Thanks, Russell.
2: So, that show you told me to watch on iView?
3: Yes, finally. Are you up to the bit
2: whoa,
3: where...
2: Whoa, what are you doing? No spoilers.
3: Okay, but...
2: I'm serious, Tim. Do not ruin this for me.
3: I won't. I just...
2: Babe.
3: It was the dad. The hot one.
2: Ooh, I actually hate you.
3: You'll still finish it though, right?
2: Yes.
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That's Coldplay and A Sky Full of Stars. It's 18 past nine. Time for this week's classic chart. And usually David Dowsett tries to challenge me to see if I can guess which year this particular episode will cover. And I'm going to say it's 1987 because I can read it here. So that's one to me. What were the hottest hits back in 1987? What were the new entries, the climbers, the fallers? Who had the prize number one spot? What was Australia's best-selling single? David Dowsett presents a nostalgic look back at the Australian Singles Chart Top 20 from this week in 1987. This is the Classic Chart Countdown Top 20 for this week in 1987. Where we find three new entries, four climbers, nine on the slide and four non-movers. Into the chart we go. At number 20, that's where we find a non-mover. It's Tapao with Heart and Soul. And the first of those three new entries comes in at number 19 from John Cougar Mellencamp. It's Paper and Fire. Taking a tumble at number 18.

Then down three places, Madonna with Who's That Girl. At a non-mover at 17, it's Ice House with Crazy. Second of the three new entries comes in at number 16. It's from Terence Trent D'Arby with Wishing Well. On the slide at number 15, down two places for Jenny Morris with You I Know. And also taking a tumble at 14, down two places, Pet Shop Boys, It's a Sin. And dropping two to 13, Gino Vannelli with Wild Horses. Got a climber at number 12, up two places for Chris Rea with Let's Dance. And down two to number 11, Paul Carrick, When You Walk in the Room. We're into the top 10 biggest selling singles in Australia this very week, back in 1987. And at number 10, it's a non-mover for New Order with True Faith. And the highest of those three new entries comes in at number 9. It's from the King of Pop, Michael Jackson, with Bad.

0: The highest new entry, straight in at number 9 for Michael Jackson with Bad. Back to the chart we go. At number 8, it's a slider down one place to number 8 for Midnight Oil with Beds Are Burning. And also taking a tumble at number 7, Angry Anderson with Suddenly. Number over at number 6, James Rain with Fall of Rome. Into the top 5 biggest selling singles in Australia this very week back in 1987. And that's where we find the highest climber, climbing 3 to number 5 for British novelty band The Firm with Star Trekking.
1: You can it!

That's the highest climber, leaping three places to number five for The Firm with Star Trekking. We've reached number four, and we find a faller there, down one place for Bob Seger and the Silver Bullet Band with Old Time Rock and Roll. So into the top three biggest selling singles in Australia this very week, back in 1987. And at number three, a climber up two places for Electric Blue from Ice House, the second song they've got at the chart this week. At number two, last week's number one, dropping one place for Kylie Minogue with Locomotion. So what was Australia's biggest selling single this very week, back in 1987? Well, it's a song that's been recorded many times by many different artists, but this version was a hit for Mexican-American rock band Los Lobos from the film of the same name. It's La Bamba.

That's Los Lobos and La Bomba, ending David Dowsett's look back at the Australian charts this week back in 1987. It's 27 past nine.

0: from a very successful album called Hunky Dory. That's David Bowie and Changes. It's 29 to 10.
1: How far are they up there? How far are they up there? How far are they up there? Quiz.
0: Joining me once again, Rick Whittle with the How Far Are They Up There quiz, and hopefully today I can do a little better than I did yesterday, I had a shocker.
2: If we had to analyse, Russ, your performance so far, you'd be very much like what I used to do at school out of 10. I'd say a 5 or a 6.
0: Yeah, oh, maybe not even that.
2: Okay, whatever it is, it's all a bit of fun. This particular chap is a Spanish singer, and he's got a singer son as well, and he's had some big hits here in Australia.
3: Moonlight lady, come along with me.
0: Julio Iglesias.
2: Julio, and he's done many great songs. His biggest song was when he was doing a little bit of a song with Willie Nelson, All the Girls I've Loved Before, which got to number one. Had some other big hits as well, including My Love, which he's recorded with Stevie Wonder. Done some recording also with Diana Ross. So he's been around, and he has sold, check this out, Russ, he has sold over 100 million albums.
0: Wow.
2: That's a bit of coin in the back pocket, isn't it?
0: It is a little bit more than we have.
2: I'd hope so. He is having a birthday today, born in Madrid, Spain. Getting on a little bit is Julio. How old do you think?
0: I'll say 83.
2: Russ, on behalf of staff and management, it's taken a while, but congratulations. Julio, celebrating your birthday today, is 83 years of age.
0: Okay, I get 3 points.
2: You get 3 points, and the good thing is you don't bash on the drums. So well done, Russ. Nice to have you back on board.
0: Yeah, the first 3 points for 2 days.
2: Well, the main thing is I always keep saying we're having a bit of fun. Now, this chap is a Scottish-born Australian folk singer and songwriter.
4: And they marched me away to the war, and the band played waltzing.
0: Eric Bogle.
2: Well, you know your music, Russ, that's for sure, because it's Eric Bogle, born in Scotland. He's a Scottish-born Australian folk singer, songwriter. One of his best-known songs is, and the band played Waltzing Matilda, released in 1980. Eric is celebrating a birthday today. How old do you think Eric Bogle is?
0: I'll say 75.
2: You're getting a bit closer. That doesn't mean you're getting them. He's actually 82 today.
0: 82.
2: Mm. So you're halfway there. This one is a man you can literally say doesn't need an introduction. So tell me how old he is, and maybe what country he was born in.
0: The Boss, Bruce Springsteen.
2: The Boss, Bruce Springsteen.
0: New Jersey.
2: New Jersey. American singer, songwriter and guitarist. He had that backup group, the E Street Band. He's had so many hits, so many hits. Let's go through a couple of them. Dancing in the Dark, Born in the USA, Brilliant Disguise, I'm on Fire, Streets of Philadelphia. The list goes on. Have you ever seen him perform live, Russ?
0: No, but some friends of mine have. They were just thrilled. Yeah, I thought it was terrific.
2: Friends of mine saw him perform in Melbourne, and he went to the trouble of actually putting in some of the destinations of Melbourne into his songs.
0: Oh, okay.
2: This was about 20 years ago. You couldn't get a ticket no matter how much money you had. So well done to Bruce Springsteen, born in New Jersey. How old is he today, Russ?
0: 76.
2: Oh, you won off. He's 77 today.
0: 77.
2: So you get a point for that. Let's have a bit of fun now to finish off our Wednesday. A US film and stage actor, but he'll probably always be best known as George Constanza. In Seinfeld, I think it was that tailor-made for him in that particular role. Jason Alexander is his name, born in New Jersey as well as Bruce. How old is he today?
0: I would say he's 68.
2: I'll tell you what, you're getting closer all the time. He's only one off. Jason Alexander today is celebrating his 67th birthday.
0: Wow.
2: Well done to you, Russ.
1: How far are they up there? How far?

It's American crossover country artist Juice Newton's song, originally done by Dave Edmonds. It's Queen of Hearts. Juice Newton also having a big hit with a cover of Merrily Rush's Angel of the Morning. It's 21 minutes to 10, and David Dowsett mentioned in his look back at the top 20 from 1987 this particular song.

0: Bobby Seger and the Silver Bullet Band. Still like that old-time rock and roll. It's 17 to 10.
1: Check out Drive to hear from your community.
2: There is nothing that basically is safe. Probably a full-grown kangaroo would be about the only thing.
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0: Couple of Aussie music legends there, Jimmy Little and Kylie Minogue, and Bury Me Deep in Love. It's 13 to 10.
1: Who knew that the school run could be so funny?
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0: It's 12 and a half to 10. We'll have more news for you at 10 o'clock. Meantime, wearable technology is becoming more sophisticated, more affordable and harder to detect. Now, Western Australia is introducing what it describes as the toughest school restrictions in the country amid concerns about privacy, deep fakes and covert recording. Isabel Massali has more.
7: There's a new crackdown on so-called smart glasses, this time at public schools in Western Australia. The eyewear can record images and audio, and if you don't notice the small camera lenses, you might not even know you've been filmed. Students, teachers, and anyone who visits schools will soon be banned from using the glasses and even possessing them on premises. The state's education minister, Sabine Winton, believes it's the strictest policy in the nation.
8: Smart glasses might look cool, but there's absolutely no place in our schools and our classrooms for them. We know that these devices are becoming increasingly popular and increasingly more accessible and cheap, and there is a growing community concern about the risk of careless, criminal or malicious activity. As we know, smart glasses can record, they can film or live stream someone without that person actually knowing.
7: Workplaces and councils across the country are considering how to approach the technology, with some already preventing their use in pools, playgrounds and other locations. States and territories restrict them in public schools in a similar way to mobile phones, but it's understood the WA ban goes further, because the glasses aren't allowed on school grounds even if they're not used. And the ban applies to everyone.
8: There is no place for these devices in our schools, whether you're a student, whether you're a teacher, whether you're a parent or whether you're a contractor. And I don't suspect we'll have too many issues with it because we've made the position clear.
7: So, how has the news of the ban been received? Monash University's Dr. Stephanie Westcott has been monitoring the emergence of smart glasses. She says the WA government's decision is a good step.
9: I would like to see it happen across states and territories, because what it actually says is we can't just trust technology implicitly or trust the users of technology.
7: The WA Education Minister says there haven't been any incidents so far, but the Principals Federation of WA says it's

0: been warning that smart glasses have already been brought to schools. Dr. Westcott believes it's likely already causing harm in Australian classrooms. She studies misogyny and gendered violence in schools.
1: So there's a precedent here in what we've seen come before where when there's a new technology introduced, whether it is AI that is capable of generating deepfake images or whether it is iPads, which have been used to take photos of girls and women in schools covertly, we know that that technology will be used to cause harm.
0: Dr. Tama Lever is a professor of internet studies at Curtin University. He says the ban will also prevent deep fakes. That's when photos, videos and audio of real people are taken and manipulated.
2: It only takes sort of 30 seconds of footage now to create a deep fake of someone using, you know, the most rudimentary AI tools now. So I think that's often the risk here as well. You don't want to see a teacher or another student deep faked, whether that's bullying or something else. And it can have, you know, incredible reputational harm. Even if that's proven to be a deep fake later, the stigma lingers.
0: But both Dr. Lever and Dr. Westcott support their use for some students. Under the ban, principals can make exemptions for those with special circumstances, like medical conditions.
2: If you are someone who's blind or of low vision, these glasses might be incredibly useful, and we don't want to disadvantage kids in those circumstances. But I think in general, there's too much risk right now because we just don't have a strong trust relationship with the companies that are designing and providing these glasses.
0: The ban will begin next month at the start of Term 4.
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4: 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Sometimes I

Florence and the Machine, and You've Got the Love. Speaking of love, the much-loved ABC and QCWA Jenny Woodward weather calendar is back for 2027. Now in its fifth year, the calendar features a stunning collection of photos of Queensland landscapes, skies and storms. The calendar also raises vital funds for the QCWA and raises awareness for its valuable work across the state. If you're not lucky enough to win one on ABC Wide Bay, you can purchase the calendar for $20 through the QCWA website. You can text calendar to 0487 993 222 and we'll send you a link telling you how you can go about getting one. That's the Jenny Woodward weather calendar. Speaking of the weather, partly cloudy, medium chance of showers in the north, slight chance elsewhere, winds east to southeasterly, 20 to 30 kilometres an hour. Bundaberg expecting a top today of 27, Gympie 26, Hervey Bay 26, Maribyrnong 27, Kingaroy 27, Gain to 30, and Monto a top of 28 degrees.